0: Tell me something,
1: Ross, you can call me that. And stay away from that porthole, says it don't lead to no place but the ocean.
0: What's in Slate's coat?
1: The combination to the ship's safe. The teachers and me are going to knock it over. I only tell you because when it happens, you won't be no place at all.
0: Can I have my pocketbook?
1: Sure, take it. I can enjoy watching a lipstick job.
0: Thanks. You know, a funny thing happened this evening. Slate tore his coat. I mended it for him. And while I was playing nip and tuck with the thimble, something fell out of it. A piece of paper.
1: Hey, that's what we're after.
0: A piece of paper with four numbers on it. In two columns. This piece of paper.
1: The combination. Here, give it to me.
0: No, you don't. Uh-oh, Ross.
1: You knucklehead. You tossed it out the porthole. So help me.
0: How much money in that safe, honey?
1: Lots. That's why I'm going to blast you where you're standing.
0: I can remember those numbers, Ross. You need me, honey? Sure you need me. You and me?
2: Hey, golly. We're mischievous, huh?
0: Devil may care, honey. Impish.

0: It's just as the travel folders told me it would be. I stand on a moonlit deck, watch Havana's lights glow in the water, a strong, dangerous man at my side. I found romance on the all-inclusive tour.
1: Hey, that was pretty, Amy. I'll get poetic about the tail coat I'm wearing. Make it scan why a purser got a bullet through his heart. Why? Well, I didn't even raise my hand. Hi, Teacher John.
2: You wanted to know why a man was killed?
1: Yeah. Yeah, it bothers me.
2: I'll tell you in simple phrases. He annoyed us. The coat, Mr. Shannon. Take it off. Give it to me.
1: Ah, you're cruel, Teacher John. I'd catch my death of cold.
2: The correct usage is you'll catch your death. No descriptive phrases.
1: Yeah, I always stunk in grammar. Where's Sailor?
2: I've left her in the hands of a man who makes a specialty of killing, matriculated in it.
1: Where is she?
2: When you've rid yourself of the coat, I'll...
1: Sure, John boy. I'll rid myself. That's right, take your arm. That's what I'll do. Your boyfriend swim, Amy?
0: Like a fish.
1: A rackety ray for him. Show me, teacher. Hey, look at him. Fella could take lessons, huh?
0: If you're curious about the feeling in your back, it's a gun slate. It'll go away after I've gone through your pockets.
1: Gee, this is adult education, the things a fella picks up. Tell me what you're looking for, Amy, and we'll play at twosies.
0: Oh, it's not there. What have you done with it? It's not there.
1: What's not there?
0: We've been fools, idiots, like children. It's not there.
1: Oh, don't cry, baby. It's a big world. There must be other fellas' pockets you can frisk. Here, let me hold the gun so you can blow your nose. Then we'll go find Sailor, huh?

0: You people must have lost your way. The dancing's done.
1: How'd I do, honey?
2: I liked it.
1: Then I did good. Close the door. Hello, you beautiful safe, you. Okay, baby, name the numbers.
2: Take it easy. Don't get me flustered.
1: Okay, doll. Numbers. Hey, what was that?
2: I dropped my purse.
1: Tough. Tell me numbers.
2: Let's see.
1: Come on.
2: The first number was 16.
1: Right or left?
2: I don't know. Just the four numbers on the paper. The first was 16.
1: We'll try to the right. 16. Then what?
2: 35.
1: Okay. 35. And?
2: 22.
1: Oh, happy, happy day. Right, 22. The last number, honey?
2: 43, I think.
1: Don't think with me, honey. Not with me. I got a heater. Says
2: 43.
1: That's my baby. Left 43. It don't open, honey. You're gonna die, honey. Right now, honey.
2: You could have done something wrong.
1: On a safe? On a saxophone, maybe. Not a safe. Close your eyes, honey.
2: 48.
1: Huh?
2: 48. That's what the last number was. Not 43.
1: Well, we'll try. Ooh, money. Take a fistful, lady.
2: I like it.
1: Oh, pockets full. Do it. Then we'll tiptoe off this tub like a seafaring Arab.
2: And drink a toast to a life of crime.
1: Ain't it fun?
3: Sit down, Amy.
4: Why did you bring me here?
3: Shannon's place has never entertained a schoolteacher like you, dear. Now, I've got you. I'll never let you go.
4: Because you've fallen in love with me?
3: Well, because you add class to the joint.
4: You'll keep me?
3: Only until you tell me what they did with Sailor. After that, it's between us. You know.
4: You made a mistake, Slate. Now I'll never tell you.
3: I could twist your arm, slap it out of you.
4: Try it, Slate. I won't cry out. You'll see. Go on. Try it.
3: My mom told me never to strike a girl who wears bifocals. Blake Shannon speaking. Yeah. Sure, LaSalle. I'll come to the pokey. Mind if I bring a girl? Aw, now that's sweet of you. Thanks, LaSalle, pal.
4: You won't take me to the police. Oh, well, I won't.
3: Sure you will, Amy. Because I'll forget what Mom told me if you don't.
5: This thing of coat snatching, I do not understand, Shannon. It's not in my line.
3: Try hard, LaSalle, I told you. Manual training fellow walked in with Amy here, tried to tear it off my back. And at the party, Amy pulled a gun on me, then Sailor...
5: Please, Senor Shannon. What little games you play with yourselves does not concern me.
4: Oh, you're so perceptive, Senor LaSalle. Hmm? It was only a practical joke John and I were playing. Your topics make us feel like children all over again.
3: Yeah, I remember. I took the teeth braces off one of you.
5: Which brings us to the matters of violence. Violence one, the dead purser of the SS Huron.
3: I phoned him into you.
5: We will never forget your courtesy. Put in your claim for your nickel. Violence two, the man who was fished out of Havana Harbor with his shrunken suit and a galloping pneumonia.
4: That would be John Martin. I wish I could have seen him.
5: And violence three, the violence done to the safe of the ship SS Huron. Done by the hand of Senorita Duval.
3: You're crazy. Sailor's done a lot of things. Safe cracking's not one of her... Hey, maybe that's one she kept from me. Oh, that girl.
5: Do not laugh, Shannon. Your Miss Duval is in grave trouble. Her purse was found at the scene of the crime. This purse. It is hers, no?
3: You can buy one like it in every dollar store in Havana.
5: It is hers. Everything in it pointed to Senorita Duval. The perfume, the lipstick, the no money, and her name written on every loose piece of paper in the bag.
3: That's my Sailor.
5: Find her, Shannon. Bring her to us. If we find her first, I will not answer for the consequence to her. Adios, Senor. Senorita.
4: Ross's place beyond the pier. He's there all right. The lights are on.
3: Come on, I'll give you a hand out of the boat. You understand why I let you bring me here, don't you?
4: Because your girlfriend robbed the safe and ran out on you.
3: With the thug you hired. I want to see the man about a girl, and you want to see him about some money. That makes us friends for life.
4: Your teacher's pet, Slate.
3: I'll clap your blackboard erasers sometime.
1: Well, if it ain't Amy and Shannon, come on in.
3: You been expecting us, Ross?
1: Sure. The fireplace is all aflame and the refreshments are ready. Come in, honey cake. Our guests are here.
2: Hi, Slate. Cozy, isn't it? Hi, Amy.
4: Where's the money?
1: In four neat bundles. You, her, and me. To each a bundle.
3: What about John?
1: It's been bandied about. He's too wet to handle money.
3: That's right. You know, the rumor's liable to get around that he killed that purser.
4: Let's see the money.
1: Get it, honey cake.
2: Anything you say, Boopsie. Everybody stand in line.
3: Ah, this is a new sailor.
2: Boopsie showed me how to get fun out of life. All you have to do is know numbers, open a safe, and the money just spills out at you. The things my Boopsie knows.
3: Boopsie, my arm on your shoulder, my hand in yours. You're a better man than I am.
1: Don't reach for anything, just the dough.
4: Something bothers me about this, Slate.
3: What?
4: All that money. It doesn't have to be shared so many ways. Does it, Ross?
1: What are you talking about? Amy, don't be crazy. You can...
4: There's your new fellow, Mr. Val. Weep. That's all I'll give you.
3: Now, take it easy, Amy.
4: We came here for this, Slate.
2: Look, you don't have to shoot me. You can have my part of the money.
3: Mine, too. Four bundles. You can have all of them. Here.
4: Half is yours, Slate.
3: No, here. Take it. I said take it.
4: Oh!
3: Get out of the fire, Amy.
4: Oh, my money. It'll burn. Oh, please help me. Help me get my money.
3: Yeah, just let me have that gun. Come on, Amy.
4: Oh, it'll burn.
2: No, it won't.
3: Thanks for the gun.
2: Tell her to break her heart, Slate. The dough's just toasted. Here. Now you can get me out of here.
3: You burn your hands?
2: My fingernail polish is running.
3: That's tough. Let me ask you something. You dropped that pocketbook because you wanted someone to look for you, didn't you?
2: I knew you'd find me.
3: Let's go home. You've been gone a long time.

0: favor.
1: What do you want?
0: Come here for a minute.
1: Why?
0: Just come here, will you?
1: All right. What do you want?
0: I want you to autograph this picture of you to me.
1: Where'd you get that picture?
0: I went into the post office to buy a 3-cent stamp, and there you were, staring me in the face.
1: Gail Duval, alias Sailor, at large. 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Tattoo of a battleship on the left upper shoulder. Well, who told them that?
0: All desperate criminals are supposed to be tattooed. So I told them you were tattooed.
1: Now, that's nice. Now, all Havana will think I've got a battleship on my shoulder.
0: Come here.
1: Cut it out.
0: Come here. All right, huh?
1: Sure. Battleship. You've just been piped aboard.
2: And so our two stars, Humphrey Bogart and Lauren Bacall, have brought to a close our latest bold venture story. Special music was composed and conducted by David Rose. May we invite you to listen again next week at this time for another exciting adventure starring Humphrey Bogart and Lauren Bacall together in Bold Venture.

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1: Box 13, care of the Starred Times. If you want adventure plus a little payoff, register at the Morris Hotel as John Johnson. As soon as you've done that, take a seat in the lobby and wait to be paged. Don't ask any questions. Just follow instructions and you'll find $500. Just follow instructions and you'll find $500 waiting for you. Don't ask any questions, the letter said. I didn't. Not at first. But there were plenty that needed answering before this was wrapped up.

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1: Good morning, Morris Hotel.
2: I'd like to make a reservation, please.
1: Certainly, double or single room.
2: Oh, just a minute. Mr. Holliday.
3: What, Susie?
2: Do you want a double or single room at the Morris Hotel?
3: Oh, make it a single.
2: Okay. Hello?
1: Yes, madam.
2: That's a single room, please. It's for Mr. John Johnson, and he'll be in this afternoon before 2.
1: Thank you. We'll hold the reservation until that time.
2: Thank you. Goodbye. Well, that's that, Mr. Holliday.
3: Mm-hmm. What a phony name. John Johnson. Why not Smith or Brown or Jones?
2: You know, Mr. Holliday, it could just be that name is genuine.
3: 5 will get you 10. The name is a phony.
2: Well, maybe. Anyway, there'll be a reservation for you. Oh, do you want me to wait here till you get back?
3: Susie, how many times have you said that? And how many times have you waited a long, long time?
2: Lots of times. Oh, Mr. Holliday, I only hope that someday the wait isn't forever.
3: That makes 2 of us. Okay, Susie, I'm off to the Morris Hotel, thinly disguised in name only as Mr. John Johnson. I registered at the Morris Hotel, signed the card as John Johnson, picked out a nice seat in the lobby and waited. 10 minutes went by, then 15. And it was easily a half hour before I became aware that a name was being called by a bellhop.
4: Mr. John Johnson! Paging Mr. John Johnson! Mr. John Johnson, please!
3: Uh-oh. Here you are, boy.
4: Mr. Johnson?
3: Yes. That's the name I registered under, son.
4: Thank you, sir. A message for you.
3: Oh, thank you. Here you are.
4: Thank you, Mr. Johnson. Want me to wait for an answer, sir?
3: I don't know. I'll tell you in a minute. No, there's no answer.
4: Very good, sir. And thank you again, Mr. Johnson.
3: I was about to ask the boy who sent the message, but I figured that would be useless. What good would it do me? So I did what the note said, went to the 5th floor and knocked on the door of room 502.
5: Yes? Who is it?
3: John Johnson. It's Mr. Johnson.
5: I heard you the first time. Come in. You didn't waste any time, did you? Punctual to the second.
3: I always try to be prompt. It pays.
5: Yes, especially in your profession.
3: My profession?
5: What you want is on the dresser. Take it and get out before I change my mind.
3: On the dresser? This?
5: Yes. Well, aren't you going to open it?
3: Should I?
5: You're very sure of yourself, aren't you?
3: To tell you the truth, I'm not at all sure of anything at the moment. However, since we've apparently concluded our business, I may as well go.
5: Yes, please do. No. Wait. Don't go out that door.
3: Oh, the lady carries a Luger. Isn't that rather large for your handbag?
5: I'm not going to let you get away with it, no matter what the result.
3: Well, look, maybe we'd better get something straight.
5: I've just straightened things out in my own mind.
3: Oh, how nice. Now let's get around to my mind. What'll we do about it?
5: You're so sure of yourself. But I'm not going to let you do it. You wouldn't stop with the necklace. You'd hold me up again and again. Well, I'm not going to let you. I'm going to kill you.
3: Maybe you'd better listen first.
5: There's nothing you can say.
3: Lady, look, with a Luger muzzle putting a period right between my eyes, there's a lot I can say. I'd like to filibuster a little.
5: You're insane. How can you stand there and speak like that?
3: It's easy.
5: Stay away.
3: Please, lower the gun. Just a little.
5: Don't come any closer. You filthy...
3: Don't go after it. Let it lie on the floor.
5: I should have killed you right away.
3: Please, sit down.
5: Get out.
3: Sit down. Now, here, take this package.
5: You're giving it back?
3: Yes, I'm giving it back.
5: Who are you?
3: Here. Take a look at this letter. While you're reading it, I'll get out a few proofs of who I am. Driver's license, auto club card, a couple of letters.
5: I don't understand this.
3: Obviously you don't. Here. Now take the gun. Still want to use it?
5: Who sent this letter to you?
3: Apparently someone who wanted me to collect this package from you. Someone who didn't want to pick it up himself or herself.
5: But why?
3: I don't know. Maybe we'll pick up an answer to that after you've explained a few things. For example, what's in the package?
5: A diamond necklace.
3: Yours?
5: My husband's. It was his mother's. He gave it to me for a wedding present.
3: Okay. Now, who are you?
5: Mrs. Therese Clements, that doesn't mean anything to you, does it?
3: No. But go on with your explanation.
5: The necklace was blackmail payment. I have no money of my own.
3: Blackmail, huh? And you thought I was the black sheep in the case?
5: Yes, the last letter I received said I was to come here and wait, then deliver the necklace to a Mr. John Johnson.
3: And I was to wait until someone asked me for the package.
5: I don't understand why there are all of these elaborate precautions.
3: Do you have any idea who's blackmailing you?
5: Of course not.
3: And, a little delicate subject. Why?
5: Does that matter?
3: No, I suppose not. It's your business.
5: Mr. Holliday, I have a 16-year-old daughter. I was willing to pay for her sake.
3: Oh? You were also willing to kill me for her sake.
5: I wouldn't have done it. I was trying to frighten you into letting me alone.
3: Mm-hmm. Look, Mrs. Clements, I've got an idea.
5: An idea? What do you mean?
3: No one knows what has happened in this room but you and me. Now, suppose I were to walk out of here with this package. The blackmailer would assume I had the necklace. He'd come after me, wouldn't he?
5: You'd do that?
3: Why not? I don't like blackmailers. They remind me of leeches and things that crawl.
5: What? Why would you do this for me?
3: Let's say it's the Luger.
5: The Luger?
3: Uh-huh. I also hate pearl-handled revolvers. This one is very businesslike.
5: What will you do?
3: Walk out of here and out of the hotel without waiting for further instructions from our mysterious letter writer. Oh, meanwhile, give me your address.
5: Yes, here. Here's my card.
3: Okay. Now we'll see who puts his dirty little neck into our trap. So I walked out of the Morris Hotel with a fake package tucked under my arm. I hurried away, jumped into a cab, and had the driver double back and forth through the streets while I kept looking back. Yes, there was someone following in another cab. And whoever it was thought I was trying the old trick of shaking a shadow. Well, that was fine with me because I was going to let him keep right on me. So I got out of my cab, ducked into a coffee shop, and sat at a table, waiting. Not for long, though. My boy got out of his cab and walked in. I waited until he passed my table and... Sorry. I guess I stuck my feet out too far. Did you hurt yourself?
6: No, not at all. It's okay. Forget it.
3: But I don't want to forget it. I'm fully covered by insurance. You might have to be treated for shock.
6: Look, mister, I said it was okay. Let's forget the whole thing.
3: Have some coffee with me.
6: No, thanks.
3: But I insist. Coffee's a good stimulant. You look a little pale. Maybe you're hurt worse than you think.
6: What are you, a wise guy?
3: No, you can think of something better than that. That crack went out with high-button shoes.
6: Let go of my arm.
3: Sit down.
6: I'll call the cops.
3: Please do. Right out the window, there's a large blue policeman. Tap on the window, get his attention.
6: Okay, you're a lunatic. I'll sit down.
3: Oh, good. Cream and sugar?
6: What's the idea?
3: I was going to ask you the same thing. This what you're looking for?
6: I don't know what you're talking about.
3: This package for Mrs. Clements.
6: You're nuts. I gotta go now.
3: No, I think I'll call a cop.
6: Okay, mister, call a cop. That one right outside.
3: You wouldn't mind?
6: Not at all. Here, take a look at these.
3: What are they?
6: Credentials. I'm a licensed operative for a private detective agency.
3: Are these on the level?
6: Why don't you check and find out?
3: I will.
6: Okay. Now, if you don't mind, I'll take off.
3: With me.
6: Why don't you get lost?
3: With you. Come on, lead me to your private detective agency. I'm a very curious man.
6: This way, Holliday. We'll see the boss.
3: What's his name?
6: Barrett. Mr. Barrett. In here. Mr. Barrett?
7: Yeah, Phil? Who's that?
6: The guy you wanted me to pick up at the Morris Hotel.
7: Well, why bring him here? All you had to do was pick up a package from him.
6: Maybe you better ask him all about it.
7: Okay, I'll take it from here.
6: That suits me. See you later.
7: You. Close the door and come in.
3: I assume you meant me.
7: Mm-hmm. All right, let me have the package.
3: First, did you write this letter to me?
7: Yeah, I did. Now you want your 500.
3: No. No, you keep it.
7: What?
3: I said you keep it. As payment for giving me an answer to something.
7: Like what?
3: Did you know what was going to be in this package?
7: Going to be.
3: This one is nice and empty.
7: What's the double cross for?
3: For blackmail.
7: What are you yammering about?
3: Aren't you the nice, innocent boy?
7: Cut it out. I was willing to pay you for a job.
3: And I want to know why you had me pick up the package instead of one of your own men.
7: Client's instructions. Confidential.
3: You mean your client requested you to have the package picked up by me?
7: Yeah.
3: Who's your client?
7: Sure. I'd tell you, just like that. Look, I didn't like the deal in the first place, but I was getting paid and I didn't ask questions.
3: Can you prove what you're saying?
7: To you?
3: Yes.
7: I don't have to.
3: That's true. But you might have to prove it to the police.
7: Look, I've got a license to run this agency, and I run it straight. So far, I've had no trouble with the force.
3: So far? So far.
7: What's that crack for?
3: I don't believe you're telling the truth.
7: No? Yeah, take a look at these, and then say that again. Here, a letter telling me to get you to pick up the package at the Morris Hotel. Your ad cut out of the Star Times.
3: And you won't tell me who your client is?
7: No.
3: Not even if I told you that that package is worth about $100,000?
7: Not even then.
3: Aren't you even curious?
7: I never get curious.
3: Not even about blackmail?
7: What?
3: Now you're going to tell me you didn't know your client was set up to squeeze a blackmail payment.
7: No, I didn't know.
3: Well, it's true. There was a diamond necklace. It was blackmail payment. Or it was to be.
7: Oh.
3: Oh, now you get hysterical. Is blackmail so funny?
7: No, it's not. But, brother, it's going to be.
3: What do you mean by that?
7: None of your business. Look, you got in this on a rain check. Well, the rain's over.
3: Meaning I'm out?
7: Exactly. I'll take it from here.
3: On what?
7: On what my client pays me. And something tells me the ante's going up.

0: Now back to Round Robin, another Box 13 adventure with Alan Ladd as Dan Holliday.
1: This was getting to be a round robin, me chasing the robin and getting nowhere. It was obvious that Barrett's client didn't want to come out in the open. Barrett told me he had never seen the client but worked through mailed instructions. Well, there was another way to go at this. See Mrs. Teresa Clements and try to find a lead from there. And if there was none, to bow out and let the police take over. So later that evening, I sat with Mrs. Clements in the library of her home.
2: No, I don't know who it is. I've no idea who's doing it, Mr. Holliday.
1: Look, why don't you go to the police?
2: I can't. For a few moments in the hotel, I've had a little courage.
1: We'll have some more. Don't you see, Mrs. Clements, a blackmailer never stops. Once he gets his hooks in, he keeps them in.
2: What will I do?
1: Go to the police, I told you.
2: And have the whole nasty thing come out? My daughter, my husband, I can't.
1: It's the only way. You'll have to risk it.
2: Mr. Holliday, I want to tell you something. I don't love my husband, but I do love my daughter. It's only for her sake.
1: All right, but you're making a mistake. And I don't want to be in a...
2: Shh. Wait.
1: Who's that?
2: Charles, my husband.
1: How will you explain me here?
2: I'll take care of it now. Please, don't say anything, please.
1: All right.
3: Therese! Why, dear?
2: We're in here, the library, Charles.
3: Therese, I want you to... Oh.
2: Charles, this is Mr. Holliday. Mr. Holliday, my husband, Charles.
3: How do you do?
1: My pleasure, Mr. Clements.
3: Am I intruding?
2: No, Mr. Holliday's an old friend.
3: Oh, of course. By the way, Therese, there was a letter for you on the table in the hallway. I brought it for you.
2: Thank you.
3: Here you are. Will you stay for dinner, Mr. Holliday?
1: Oh, no, thank you, Mr. Clements. I dropped in for only a few minutes, just to say hello.
3: Well, if you'll excuse me. Glad to meet you, Holliday.
1: Thank you. I hope to see you again. Mrs. Clements, what's the matter?
2: Look, this letter, it's from...
1: The blackmailer.
2: Yes, my last chance, he says.
1: Mail the necklace to General Delivery, Box 18. Your last chance.
2: I've got to do it.
1: The envelope's postmarked 2:30 this afternoon. Sent special delivery.
2: What will I do?
1: Mail the necklace if you want to.
2: Is there anything left for me?
1: Okay, if that's the way you feel about it.
2: It has to be.
1: All right, Mrs. Clements. Goodbye. Things were beginning to get a little clearer, but there was still a lot of muddy water in the way, and quite a bit of it was being stirred up by Mr. Barrett. I called his office, found out he was in, and went over to see him.
4: What do you want now, Holliday?
1: Can't you guess, Barrett?
4: Look, I was just getting set to leave here when you called. I'm still set to leave, get it?
1: Yeah, I get it. You said you ran this agency straight, didn't you?
4: Yeah, why?
1: Why don't you keep running it that way?
4: What are you talking about?
1: I think you know.
4: You just think. Now look, your part in this business is finished, over. Why don't you back out and forget all about it?
1: I'm only trying to keep you honest, Bert.
4: Meaning?
1: I'll give you one more chance to tell me who your client is.
4: That is confidential.
1: That's good for you, isn't it?
4: Yeah, it is.
1: It gives you the chance to do a little squeezing yourself.
4: Beat it, Holliday.
1: Barrett, you guessed who your client was, didn't you?
4: Look, I'm closing the office now, Holliday. If you want to stick around here and twiddle your thumbs, okay, but I'm going.
1: All right. Mind if I use your phone?
4: Help yourself.
1: Mind handing me your phone directory?
4: You ought to split the rent for this place with me. Here. Is this a private call? You want me to leave my own office?
1: No, stick around. Here we are.
4: Are you sure you don't want me to leave? After all, a man has to have some privacy, or don't you know that?
1: No, it's okay, Barrett. You'll enjoy this.
5: Hello?
1: Mrs. Clements, please.
4: Hey, what are you doing?
1: You'll find out.
5: This is Mrs. Clements speaking.
1: Oh, Mrs. Clements, this is Dan Holliday. Did you put that in the mail?
5: Yes.
1: When?
5: Just a few minutes ago.
1: Oh, thanks. Thanks, that's all I wanted to know.
5: Wait, is something wrong?
1: Oh, no. Everything's all right. Goodbye.
4: Well, you've made your phone call. Now will you get out?
1: Yeah, now I'll get out. And Barrett?
4: Yes?
1: Here's hoping you don't end up in the red.
6: Mr. Holliday. This is the first time you've been at the office early in weeks.
1: Mm-hmm. I had to make a trip to the post office, an early one.
6: Oh, I could have done it for you.
1: I don't think so, Susie. I wanted to watch for someone.
6: Watch for someone? Who?
1: Nobody.
6: Didn't you get up a little too early?
1: Thank you, Susie.
6: What did you mean, you watch for nobody?
1: Just what I said. I watched a little box of general delivery, box 18. There was nothing in it, and no one went to it.
6: Then why'd you watch it?
1: For what I knew I wasn't going to see.
6: I'll go out and get some coffee. It is early.
1: Just hand me the phone book.
6: Oh, which one?
1: The yellow one.
6: Does all this have to do with Mr. John Johnson?
1: Mm-hmm. Here we are. Susie, I want you to do something for me.
6: What, Mr. Holliday?
1: Find out all you can about Mr. and Mrs. Charles Clements. Here's their card and their address.
6: Well, how'll I do it?
1: Call Lieutenant Kling at headquarters. Also these numbers.
6: Oh, what are they?
1: Places where you can lose money heavily.
7: Hello?
1: Hello, Barrett.
7: Yeah, who's this?
1: This is Holliday.
7: What do you want now?
1: Look, Barrett, you can lay off now.
7: I told you to keep your nose out of this.
1: You'd better do as I say, or that little private agency of yours will do the most beautiful and complete fold in the history of mankind.
7: What kind of a bluff do you think you're pulling?
1: It's no bluff. Just see that you lay off. Goodbye.
6: Want me to start calling these numbers, Mr. Holliday?
1: Mm-hmm. Start calling them. And if they don't want to give you any information, get Kling to do it. He owes me a couple of favors.
6: Where are you going now?
1: I'll be at the number and address on that card.
6: The Clements?
1: The Clements. I don't like what I've got to do, but maybe it'll turn out for the best. Maybe I was wrong, but I was almost sure I was right. It all depended on what Susie found out. And if she found out what I had a hunch about she would, then I'd have the whole thing wrapped up neatly. So I went to the Clements place and again sat with Mrs. Clements in the library.
2: But I don't understand, Mr. Holliday. I sent the package. It should have been there.
1: But it wasn't. I watched that box for nearly an hour. Every other box around it had mail in it. Number 18 didn't.
2: Well, someone got there before you did.
1: Oh, no. I got there before the post office opened.
2: Well, then what happened?
1: Where's your husband?
2: Charles? He's upstairs. What do you want with him? You're not going to tell him.
1: Will you get him down here?
2: But why?
1: Please, please do it.
2: No. No, I won't.
1: Then I'll go up to him.
2: Wait. I'll get him down here.
1: That's better. Oh, incidentally, don't worry about Mr. Barrett anymore. That's all cleaned up.
2: Barrett?
1: Yes, that's right. Now you go get your husband. Oh, if the phone rings, I'll answer it because it'll be for me.
2: All right. I'll be back in just a moment.
1: Please do. Hello?
8: Mr. Holliday?
1: Yeah. Oh, Susie?
8: Uh-huh.
1: Okay, let's have it.
8: How did you know I'd find out all this?
1: Just a hunch. What'd you learn?
8: Well, there was a lot of money lost. Gambling.
1: Then it was suddenly paid off.
8: That's right.
1: Okay, Susie, thanks. That's all.
8: Oh, when will you be back?
1: In a little while. Goodbye.
2: Mr. Holliday.
1: Oh, hello. Good morning, Mr. Clements.
9: Therese said you wanted to see me.
1: I do. And I hope you don't mind my coming here so early in the morning.
9: No, of course not. What's this about, Holliday?
1: A diamond necklace.
9: What? Yours, Therese?
2: Yes.
9: Oh. What about it, Holliday?
1: Have you still got it?
9: Why, of course. Why shouldn't we have it?
1: Because you just don't, that's all.
9: What the devil are you talking about? Therese, who is this man?
2: Let him talk, Charles.
9: About what?
1: Mr. Clements, the diamond necklace isn't here anymore.
9: It's in the safe.
1: You want to bet?
9: I'll show you.
2: No, Charles. It's not there. The box is empty.
9: Empty? But
1: you can get it back.
9: From whom? Why is it gone?
1: Do you want to tell him, Mrs. Clements?
2: Yes, I'll tell him. Charles, I sold it to pay gambling debts.
9: You what? What, Therese, you little fool.
2: I was afraid to come to you for money.
1: Yes, that's right. And what you said about your not loving your husband. It isn't true, Mrs. Clements.
2: Of course not.
9: You mind if I sit down? I seem to have lost track of things.
1: Mrs. Clements, you had a beautiful thing worked out. Your husband is very much in love with you and you with him. But you were afraid to ask him for money to pay your gambling losses. So you were going to pretend the necklace was taken by a blackmailer.
4: A what? Oh, good heavens, let's have some sense.
1: All right. I don't know what story Mrs. Clements was going to tell you about the blackmail, but she'd written herself letters. Isn't that right, Mrs. Clements?
2: Yes.
1: The blackmail gimmick would explain the loss of the necklace. And in your panic and confusion, you felt that explaining a silly, harmless, and fake indiscretion would have been more agreeable to your husband than hearing about your gambling losses.
4: Therese, for the love of heaven, why didn't you come to me?
2: Well, I was afraid.
1: I think I'll leave you two to settle this. I think you will. How about it?
2: It's up to you, Charles.
4: Yes, I guess it is. Let's talk it over, Therese.
1: Good. Well, I'll see you around.
2: Mr. Holliday, how did you find out?
1: Mrs. Clements, I always save the explanations for my secretary.

0: But how'd you find out, Mr. Holliday?
1: Mrs. Clements told me herself.
2: She didn't do anything of the kind.
1: Well, not in so many words, Susie, but the business of getting me to pick up the necklace, that was phony.
0: Why?
1: Well, she was afraid of one of Barrett's men would recognize her. So she was going to have me pick up the package and then one of Barrett's men pick it up for me.
2: Oh, and the package would be returned to her.
1: Sure. And she'd have a witness that the necklace was picked up and taken from her.
0: But she stopped you with a gun before you even got out the door.
1: Sure. But she wouldn't have used that gun. She had to make the whole thing look real. She's a pretty good actress. Only she didn't count on my coming back into the room and offering to help her.
0: That must have surprised her.
1: Uh-huh. She had to think fast.
0: And you guessed about the gambling thing?
1: Yes, it was just a hunch. But I was sure of it when she got that special delivery letter. You see, it was postmarked 2:30, almost immediately after I'd seen it.
0: Oh. What about Barrett?
1: Oh, he guessed, too. And he was going to hold Mrs. Clements up for a little deal of his own. So that's that, Susie, a nice, round robin.
0: Oh, yeah. I wonder how it'll all come out.
1: Well, unless I miss my guess, Mrs. Clements will be very, very sorry. Mr. Clements will be very, very stern. He'll get the necklace back, she'll get it back. And I'll get back to some sleep. Good night, Susie.
3: 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Bern Karstensen is in charge of production. 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

Not far from the Mosque Sultan Hassan in Cairo stands the Cafe Tambourine, run by Rocky Jordan. The Cafe Tambourine, crowded with forgotten men, alive with the babble of many languages. For this is Cairo, where modern adventure and intrigue unfold against a backdrop of antiquity. Tonight's story, The 2 O'Clock Man.

It was around 5 minutes till 2 o'clock in the morning. I was in bed trying to catch up on some sleep when I heard noises out front. I rolled over, ready to forget the whole thing, when the sound became too loud.

0: was very young.
1: You are a pig. Infidel.
0: All right, Sonny. I'm sorry I hit you. Come on, up on your feet.
1: Let me go. I can get up myself.
0: Come on, kid. What's your name? What are you doing here?
1: My name is Joseph, and it is obvious what I do here.
0: Yeah, I guess it is. But you're not very smart about it. People don't leave money in their cash registers at night. That's what they got safes for. Well, what do you think I ought to do with you?
1: Whatever you wish. I am not afraid.
0: You're too old to be spanked and too young to be slapped. You know, you ought to give up this second story work while you're still an amateur. It's got no future.
1: I will worry about my own future.
0: You're not very talkative, are you?
1: I am of the sacred family of El Rakam. I do not talk to infidels.
0: Oh, great, but you steal from them.
1: That is my business.
0: It's mine, too, when you start picking the tambourine.
1: Talk, talk. Do with me what you will and stop talking.
0: Look, Sonny, I've seen kids like you all over the world, starting with a little petty snatching and winding up in
1: you
0: jail.
1: You are a pig!
0: Why, you little...
1: Anun Ra's Nekpa! You will die!
0: Sure, we all will. Now, come on.
1: Where do you take me?
0: Someplace where you'll have a chance to brush up on your manners. The police station. Inside half an hour, we pulled up in front of the Cairo police station and got out. Joseph, member of the sacred family of El Rakam, whoever he was, hadn't spoken. We went inside. Sergeant Greco, underling to Captain Sam Sabai, was sitting behind the desk, dozing. When he heard us come in, he snapped to life real fast and became very official.
2: Oh, Mr. Jordan, I was not expecting you.
0: Yeah, I could see that. Did you have a pleasant dream?
2: I was not sleeping. I was simply resting my eyes.
0: Yeah, sure. I bet she was a brunette.
2: Will you please show some respect for a servant of the people? Now, what may I do for you, Mr. Jordan?
0: You can get me Sam.
2: Captain Sabai has had a very difficult evening. He is very tired. He is preparing to leave for his home this very moment. What may I do for him?
0: I told you, get me Sam.
2: Mr. Jordan, I have just
0: I got
2: said...
0: someone I want him to meet.
2: This boy?
0: Yes, this boy. Now turn up Sam for me, or do I have to go in and get him myself?
3: What is going on out here, Sergeant?
2: It is Mr. Jordan.
3: Jordan, what are you doing here this time of night?
0: Business, Sam.
2: He has brought this boy for some reason. I told him, Captain, that you are too
3: yes,
2: tired
3: yes,
2: to...
3: Yes, yes, yes, yes, yes, yes, Sergeant. Yes. That is enough. Now, what is it you want, Jordan?
0: Sam, I caught this boy doing a one-man floor show at the tambourine about an hour ago.
3: Jordan, I am not interested in your entertainment problem.
0: You will be, Sam. This kid dropped in after hours on his own. I found him scratching around my cash register.
3: Oh, I see. What is your name, young man?
1: You are a pig, too. I...
3: Well, of all the...
0: I forgot to tell you he had a nasty habit like that.
3: Never mind. If he does not choose to talk, we can wait. Sergeant.
2: Yes, Captain.
3: Lock this youth up until morning. We will interview him then.
2: Yes, Captain. Come along, boy.
1: You do not have to push.
2: Now, come along, boy.
1: Hands off of me.
0: I wanted you, Sam, because I didn't want to leave the kid in Greco's hands. He's overeager.
3: Yes, Jordan, I know what you mean. You do not like taking children to police stations, do you, Jordan?
0: What do you think?
3: I think that I am very tired.
0: He said he was a member of the sacred family of El Rakam. That mean anything to you?
3: El Rakam? No, does not. But suppose we discuss this young man's family tree in the morning.
0: Oh, but Sam...
3: Jordan, you are concerned for nothing. This boy is what you Americans refer to as a juvenile delinquent. There is nothing more to it. Now, please go home and get some sleep so that I may do the same.
0: Yeah, I'll do that. Good night, Sam. I walked out of the police station and started up the street. I'd taken just about six steps when I heard it. It started from somewhere inside the police station and sounded like a cyclone on a weekend spree. By the time I'd taken a few more steps, the door of the police station flew open and Joseph came running out fast like a super chief on a holiday weekend. He darted toward the corner full blast and Sam and Sergeant Greco came running 10 paces behind him. I followed. We were halfway to the end of the block when the kid turned the corner. The three of us stepped up our pace, turned the corner after him, and Greco pulled his gun. Before I could yell at him, the thunder broke. The kid dropped to the sidewalk and was still. When we got to him, Sam bent over to look. Joseph, member of the sacred family of El Rakam, was dead.
3: Roger! There was no need to shoot!
0: Since when does the Cairo Police Department shoot down kids?
2: But, Captain, I did not shoot the boy.
3: What?
2: I did not shoot him. Look, my gun. All the shells are there. It has not been fired.
0: Let me see that. That's right, Greco. All the bullets are here.
2: There you are. Now, might I suggest, Captain, that since I did not shoot him, and since you did not even draw your gun from the...

0: holster, we examine Mr. Jordan.
1: You know I don't carry a gun, Sam.
0: We know no such thing.
2: Sergeant! Sergeant, you will call the coroner and you will arrange for the photographer to take some pictures of this scene. We will begin an investigation immediately.
0: Yes, Captain.
2: And you, Jordan, go home.
1: Look, I brought the kid here. You don't wash me off that easy.
2: Jordan, this is no affair of yours. The Cairo police will do everything possible to unearth the killer.
1: I don't like going to bed with a dirty taste.
2: Jordan, this is an order. Now leave at once. We do not need your help.
1: Maybe not. But you may be getting it anyway. I left, headed back to the Cafe Tambourine, and went to bed. But I didn't sleep. The sight of Joseph, a fresh kid, crumbled in the street, stayed with me. It was a long night.

0: I got up around 9 and had breakfast. But the strange death of Joseph was like too much salt in my eggs. Along about 10 o'clock, Chris, my bartender, told me there was a visitor in my office to see me. I went over and opened the door. The smell of Emir caught me. She was blonde and tall and slim, except where she shouldn't be. She was wearing a white linen suit and a white hat. And it was all there. All very nice.
1: So, you are Mr. Jordan?
0: I didn't get your name.
1: The name is Ilya Renault.
0: Oh, what can I do for you?
1: It is not what you can do for me, Mr. Jordan. It is what you have already done.
0: I'm afraid you'll have to start over.
1: A young boy was murdered last night. In case you don't remember, Mr. Jordan. And it seems pretty clear to me you are responsible.
0: Hey, now, wait a minute.
1: I will not wait for your lies and your feeble excuses. There is no alibi for murder. A boy was killed needlessly. And their blood is on your hands.
0: Hey, hold on there. I'll admit I feel at least partially responsible, and the whole thing was pretty unfortunate.
1: Unfortunate? But... Oh, yes, unfortunate. That is your only answer.
0: Where do you fit into this?
1: Where I fit. Mr. Jordan, that boy, Joseph, was my brother. My half-brother.
0: Oh, I'm sorry, Miss Renault.
1: If you had not taken poor Joseph to jail, if you had
0: what
1: not...
0: What if he hadn't broken into my cafe? Have you thought of that?
1: I'll admit the boy was wrong. Joseph was not himself. He was not a bad boy. These past few months, we had grown so far apart. He behaved so strangely. Nevertheless, you are not vindicated in having him murdered.
0: Joseph was not shot by the police. He was not shot by me. He was killed by a person or persons unknown in the official language of the police.
1: And I suppose that makes it all very proper and usual.
0: Look, both the police and I would like very much to know who killed Joseph. Captain Sabai will do everything he can to find the murderer.
1: And you, Mr. Jordan, what about you? What are you doing? Just as I thought, nothing. Except being sorry.
0: Miss Renault, perhaps you have an idea who might have wanted to kill Joseph.
1: No, I have no idea. Joseph and I were never that close. His father divorced my mother many years ago. Joseph's mother was an Egyptian noblewoman. For the past several years, I've been in France. Then I moved back to Cairo to take care of Joseph.
0: Doesn't it seem strange to you that he'd turn to robbery? That he'd break into my cafe at 2 o'clock in the morning?
1: Of course it does. I told you it was not like him. I just cannot understand what made him do it.
0: You're not much help.
1: Then you are going to do something. You really are interested.
0: I sort of have to be, don't I?
1: Oh, thank you, Rocky. Please, forgive me for misjudging you, for saying the things I did.
0: You ought to hear what some other people say about me.
1: I'm living at 65 Sharia Nefar.
0: Well, I'll let you know when I get something definite. She left, and later in the day, I had visitor number two. A man I wanted very much to see. His name was El Rakam. He was tall, lean, and dark. He wore purple robes and a silver chain with a fancy emblem around his neck. And he had a muscle man with him.
2: Peace be unto you, noble sir. My card.
0: Oh, thanks. Have a seat.
2: My assistant is known as the Turk. He will join us.
0: Yeah, sure, sure. Sit down, gentlemen. Oh, what's on your mind?
2: My name, as you know, is El Rakam, master of all that is worthy, leader of the new light, bestower of the sacred learning.
0: Your card doesn't say all that.
2: Mr. Jordan, a member of my sacred family was slain early this morning. I understand you were present at this deplorable occurrence. You would tell me how you are involved and exactly what you have done. Do I make myself clear?
0: Joseph was one of your boys?
2: Joseph was a member of the sacred family of Rakam, a disciple in the way of the advanced learning.
0: You call breaking into the tambourine advanced learning?
2: Mr. Jordan, I shall try to be patient. When a member whom I hold in high esteem dies, I must have the complete knowledge of his death.
0: Okay, the boy was shot trying to escape the police, only the police didn't kill him. They don't know who did.
2: And this you call the complete knowledge?
0: Yeah.
2: Mr. Jordan, these facts I have learned from the police myself. I would like to know your connection, please. Also, why you found it necessary to take Joseph to jail.
0: Look, Rackham, I've told you all I know. I'm a busy man. Maybe you better talk to somebody else.
2: Mr. Jordan, I had hoped I would not have to come to this. However, you obviously refuse to cooperate. It is the desire of El Rackham and his followers that all matters be settled in peace. Violence is barbarian and uncivilized. Yet you force me to act. When El Rackham acts, the world can fear the repercussions.
0: You're a pretty big man, Rackham, according to you. Far too big to waste your time talking to mere peasants like Rocky Jordan.
2: Mr. Jordan, I hold you responsible for the death of a member of my family. There is no greater crime, and the punishment is quick and certain. Heed well my words.
0: Okay, Rackham, take your words and get out. You're disturbing my customers.
2: As I am Rackham, leader and omnipotent head of the sacred family, as I am this and more, so shall you, Mr. Jordan, so shall you die to avenge the death of Joseph.

You are listening to The 2 O'Clock Man, tonight's adventure with Rocky Jordan. 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Because at the CBS spot on your dial, you'll find that kind of mystery. And now we take you back to Cairo and tonight's adventure with Rocky Jordan, the 2 O'Clock Man.

0: It all began when somebody shot down a kid who I had turned over to the police for breaking into my cafe tambourine. Then a couple of people showed, saying I was responsible. The kid's sister, Ilya, and a guy who called himself El Rakam. That joker was thirsting for revenge. Well, El Rakam and his silent sidekick, the Turk, made a grand-type exit out of my office. Just outside the door, they were joined by two burly-looking bodyguards who could have passed for the Tarzan twins. Then the four of them marched out of the cafe. As far as I was concerned, El Rakam, spelled backwards, was phony. And it also spelled answers to questions concerning murder. I decided to follow. It was as easy as tailing an elephant in a clothes closet. The purple robes drifted down Sharia El Reyes, turned left three blocks up, and entered the lobby of the Hotel Continental. The two bodyguards split off, and El Rakam and the Turk took the elevator to the fifth floor. I waited and caught the next car. The trail ended before a door marked 505. I was debating my next move when suddenly the door opened.
1: Come in, Mr. Jordan. We have been expecting you.
0: Standing in the doorway was 6'4" of man, El Rakam's right-hand man, the Turk. I went inside. He was there alone.
1: You were a fool to be trapped so easily, Jordan. You were led here as one might lead a sheep for slaughter.
0: Maybe, friend. Time will tell.
1: No, the time is now. We will teach you to murder.
0: The big man was on top of me like a tent in a windstorm. His hands grasped at my throat and his fingers dug in. I gave him a kick and another one, but the fingers dug in deeper. I was seeing red and then blue and then purple. I brought my knee up and caught him in the belt. He rolled back from me. Then a shiny object came flying into the room. Turk doubled up, grabbed at his middle and pitched forward to the carpet. Everything got suddenly quiet, like visitor's day at the morgue. I bent over him. He was dead. Protruding from his stomach was a knife, an ordinary kitchen knife, but one I'd seen before. It was from the cafe tambourine. Oh, it was too perfect, too well set up to stick around. Everything neat and in place for Rocky Jordan to take the rap. It took me 2 minutes to decide where to go next. A guy named Bill Morley, a reporter at the Cairo Record, might be of some help. Inside of 10 minutes, I was sitting across from him at his desk.
2: Nothing but trouble when you walk in here, Rocky. What's up?
0: You know most of the characters in this town, Bill. I need some information about one of them.
2: Yeah?
0: Name's El Rakam, the sacred family of Rakam. You know him?
2: Know him? I wouldn't touch him with a 10-foot pole. He's dynamite.
0: Oh, why?
2: Look, Rakam arrives in town a couple of months ago. One of the papers gets a front-page interview with him. They play him for all he was worth. And what happened? Rakam slapped a $1 million libel suit on him. And he'll probably collect.
0: He doesn't like publicity?
2: Wants no interference at all. Not like the rest of these phonies who do anything to get their photos on a big spread. This guy works in the dark, and he does better that way.
0: That's all you know about him?
2: Well, what he's got isn't a new religion or even vaguely connected with it. It's pure mystic and pure hokum. He just talks to the customers and they shell out. They never know what hit him.
0: That good, huh?
2: The 2 o'clock man is darn near perfect.
0: What'd you call him?
2: 2 o'clock man. That's what the papers have labeled him. He holds his meetings in an old temple at 2 o'clock in the morning.
0: Nobody has anything on him?
2: Well, just once. They got a picture of him and a kid during a riot in Alexandria a few months ago. Cop was killed. El Rakam had a gun.
0: That sounds almost too good. What happened to it?
2: Yeah. Take a look yourself. You'll see why nothing happened.
0: I see what you mean. Everything about it points to El Rakam.
2: Except he happened to have his back turned. Sure, it's Rakam, all right, but you can't see his face. And no court in the world would count that photo as evidence.
0: What about the kid in the picture?
2: Well, that's Joseph, the kid who was shot the other night. You knew him.
0: Yeah. How about letting me borrow this photo, huh? Just for a day, I'll bring it back.
2: Sure, it's no good to me. Oh, excuse me, Rocky.
0: Sure.
2: Hello? Yeah? What's that? The Turk? Yeah? Yeah? Oh, yeah, I'll be right there. One of our reporters calling in a story. El Rakam's right-hand man, a guy named the Turk, has just been knifed in the Continental Hotel.
0: Really?
2: Yeah, you want to come down with me and take a look?
0: No, I'll buy a paper. Thanks for the photo, Bill. Oh, and by the way, if I should happen to run into the murderer, I'll let you know. It was after 11:30 when my taxi pulled up in front of a small sandstone apartment house on Sharia Nafar. Ilya Renault's apartment was 2C, and it took a little while for the door to come open.
3: Rocky, what are you doing
0: here? Let me in, Ilya. I want to talk to you.
3: Oh, no, Rocky, I can't. I've heard on the radio the police are looking for you. If I let you come in, I would have to phone
0: them. Ilya, listen. The police are looking for me. It's all tied in with Joseph's murder. Now, there's some things you want to know.
3: About Joseph? You found out about Joseph, Rocky?
0: I didn't say that. Please, let me in, Ilya.
3: No, but, Rocky, I'm not dressed. I've been asleep. Oh, very well. Just a moment. You may come in now. Rocky, did you have to lock it?
0: Ilya, I think I know why Joseph was killed.
3: Yes?
0: He was mixed up in a phony cult racket. Now, the head of this outfit is named El-Rakam. He took Joseph on as one of his assistants.
3: El-Rakam? I think I've heard Joseph mention that name.
0: Rakam has been bilking the local citizens for some time now. He tells them he's giving them a new way of life or some such. In the meantime, they're giving him their dough.
3: And Joseph was connected with this?
0: Joseph was on the inside until last night. Maybe he decided to quit. I don't know. That's my guess. Rakam couldn't let him, undoubtedly, because the kid knew too much about Rakam's activities.
3: Then Rakam murdered my brother.
0: Either that or he had one of his followers do it, which is more likely. Rakam had an assistant named the Turk. I think he's our man.
3: The Turk? But this is the man the police say you killed, Rocky.
0: Right. Rakam or somebody planned it that way. They'd get rid of the Turk and me at the same time. Idiom. Here, I want you to take a look at this photograph. Here.
3: Why? Yes. Yes, it is Joseph. And, Rocky, who is this man in the long robes?
0: El-Rakam.
3: But here, it shows clearly the gun in Rakam's hand.
0: No, William. It shows a man in a robe firing a gun. Another man is being shot, okay. But Rakam has his back turned.
3: And there is nothing.
0: Ilya, I think I've got a way to break Rakam. Anyway, it's worth a try.
4: Open in the name of the law.
3: Rocky, it's the police.
0: Shh.
4: Jordan, this is Sergeant Greco. I know you're in there. Open or I shall fire through the door.
0: You'll do it, too.
3: Rocky, the back door.
4: If you do not open the door at once, I shall shoot away the lock. Do not be a fool, Jordan. Come peacefully.
3: Rocky, the back door leads to an alley which will take you to the Sharia Shaba.
0: All right, Ilya. I'll see you later.
4: Do not say that I have not warned.
0: As Greco came through the door, I went out the window and down the alley fast. Greco yelled at me to halt, but I wasn't stopping for anything. I had a date for a showdown with a 2 o'clock man.
5: 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Now we take you back to Cairo and tonight's adventure with Rocky Jordan, the 2 o'clock man.

0: Well, it was 1 o'clock when I wandered into El Rakam's temple, an hour before the big meeting, and the place was almost deserted. El Rakam's dressing room showed at the end of a dimly lit hall. I went inside and waited for him to put in an appearance. It came sooner than I expected. A few moments later, from outside the door, I heard the voice of Rakam giving instructions to a couple of his bodyguards. I ducked into the shadows so he wouldn't see me when he first came in.
1: You can come out from your hiding place, Jordan. I know you are here.
0: Yeah, you must have your own special brand of radar.
1: You were observed entering the temple. One of my guards has been following you all day.
0: Don't I bother you at all?
1: Why should you, Jordan? The police will find you, and then you would no longer be any bother to me. Now say what you have come to say and leave.
0: All right, I'll say it.
1: You will not mind my preparing myself for tonight.
0: Never mind the gun, Rakam.
1: The gun? I was not reaching for the gun. I was going for my makeup.
0: I'll just hold it if you don't mind.
1: It is yours, with my compliments. Now say what you have to say and go.
0: You're through, buddy.
1: That has been said to me many times before, but it has never been the case.
0: That's all being changed. Remember the photo of you killing a cop in Alexandria?
1: Oh, yes, that one again. The police have tried to prove with that once before that I was guilty of murder. But you see, it was a failure. My face was obscured.
0: That's what's changed, and all because of a kid named Joseph. You see, there was another photo of you killing that cop, a photo Joseph had. But you know that, don't you? You know that Joseph had a clear picture of you killing the cop, and that's why you had to take care of the kid.
1: If you were finished, Jordan, go.
0: Well, what you don't know is that Joseph mailed that clear photo to his sister, Elia, before he was killed. She has it, and I just saw it. And if you really had your boys tagging me, as you say, you know I just came from her house.
1: You think I'm a fool, do you not?
0: Look, Junior, I don't care whether you believe me or not. It's a buyer will, and that's what counts.
1: You're lying, Jordan. It is nothing but an attempt.
0: Think so?
1: To get...
0: Okay, I'll show you. This telephone. You think the cops want me for murder, huh? I'll just pitch my murder rap against yours. We'll just see who the police want. Hello, Captain Sabaya, please. Sam? Jordan? Now, wait a minute. Quiet, will you, and listen. Ilya Renault is on her way over to the station right now with Joseph's photo of Rakam's killing. Yeah. That'll give you all you want. No, I'm with him now in his dressing room at the temple. Don't worry, Sam. Looking right into his own gun. So if you want him, come and get him. Relax, buddy. It'll be a few minutes yet.
1: Jordan, perhaps we could discuss this under more favorable circumstances.
0: Not interested in talking. I'll read about it in the papers.
1: Jordan, I am a wealthy man. Something could be arranged.
0: Your forehead's getting moist.
1: I did not kill Joseph.
0: And you had the Turk do it, and you killed him.
1: That does not matter. Come, let us leave here. Let us go out.
0: Kind of anxious to get me to use that door, aren't you? Could it be that you got your boys out there ready to throw a knife into me when I walk out?
1: Jordan, this is not the place to talk. Let us step out.
0: I'm laying 10-1. The first guy out that door winds up with a knife in him.
1: No, you are wrong.
0: Why don't you go out? There's nothing here for you but me with a gun. And the police are on their way.
1: I don't believe it. You didn't even call them. It was a fake. You would be too frightened to call the police since they are after...
0: Sounds like Sam, all right.
1: The police will never get railed round, Cam. No, it is I, El Rakam, your leader, master of the Levia. Leader in the path of new light.
0: Well, that was it. El Rakam got it from his own men, and that was the end of his organization. Sabaya showed up in a few moments and rounded up the knife throwers, and everything was cleared up. The Turk killed Joseph on orders. Rakam killed the Turk to set me up, and then his followers took care of him. It was a regular round robin. Sam wanted to know about the photo I told him about on the phone, and when I said it was a gag, he didn't mind. His case was closed. Well, the only unfinished business was Ilya. I went over to her place to tell her how things worked out. I guess it must have been a long story. Took me quite a while to tell it all.

It's CBS, again at this same time next week for another story of adventure and intrigue, when we take you back to Cairo and the Cafe Tambourine, run by Rocky Jordan. Jack Moyles plays the title role, with tonight's story by William Frug, edited by Larry Roman and Gomer Kuhl. Rocky Jordan is produced and directed by Cliff Howell, with original music by Richard Arendt. Larry Thor speaking. This is CBS, the Columbia Broadcasting System.

0: In their effort to smash a criminal ring that's stealing babies and selling them for adoption, Nick Carter, his secretary Patsy, and his assistant Scubby have been captured by the gang and taken to a deserted warehouse. Dutch, one of the gang's gunmen, has orders to kill all three of them as soon as he receives a signal from the chief, one of the leaders of the gang. With his gun ready, Dutch waits for the signal.
1: There's the chief's signal that it's all clear. You know what, Carter? I got a funny feeling this gun I'm pointing at you is going to go off when I count three. Like this. One. Two.
2: Dutch, did you know the cops are looking for you already?
1: Huh? What do you mean they're looking for me?
2: There's a dragnet out for you right now. Why do you suppose the chief kept you in that back office all day?
1: Why,
2: So the cops wouldn't find you.
1: It's a lie. The cops got nothing on me.
2: Oh, yes, they have. They want you for Arnold's murder.
1: I didn't have nothing to do with that.
2: Yes, you did, Dutch. You left a clue on Arnold's body that will send you to the chair.
1: Oh, you're trying to pull a fast one, Carter. But you're not gonna. When I count three...
2: Give me I'm... 1 minute, and I'll prove what I'm saying.
1: Prove it? How?
2: Dutch, you helped carry Arnold's body into my office, didn't you?
1: What if I did? That don't prove that.
2: You carried Arnold's feet, and you left a fingerprint on this polished shoe.
1: That's a lie, Carter.
2: I said I'd prove it, and the proof is in my pocket. A photograph of that print.
1: I don't believe it.
2: Look for yourself. It's here in my breast pocket.
1: You're lying, Carter. It's just a trick to get
2: me to... Look for yourself, I said. I can't do anything to you while I'm tied up this way, can I?
1: Well, in this pocket, you say?
2: Yes.
1: Yeah. There's your picture in here, right?
2: Take it out, and you'll see if I'm lying.
1: It's a picture of a fingerprint, all right.
2: Your print. See that cross-shaped scar? That's the print of your left thumb.
1: Hey, you're right. It is my thumb.
2: And that's what the cops have on you.
1: They won't get me. When I finish with you, I'm going to leave town.
2: That'll be too late. Your biggest danger isn't from the police, Dutch.
1: What do you mean? Who else is after me?
2: The chief.
1: The chief? I don't get it.
2: Why did the chief kill Arnold?
1: To shut him up before the cops could get him.
2: Now the cops are after you. How long do you think the chief will let you live?
1: He wouldn't bump me off.
2: No. As soon as you've killed us, he's going to put you out of the way. Didn't you hear him get his orders over the telephone back in the office?
1: Yeah, I did hear him mention my name.
2: Unless you do something quick, you're as good as dead, Dutch.
1: Yeah, let me think.
3: Scubby, Nick's kind of scared.
4: I'll trust Nick to think of something.
1: I don't believe you, Carter. This is just a trick.
2: If it's just a trick, why did the chief lock the warehouse door when he went out just now?
1: He didn't.
2: If you think I'm wrong, try it and see.
1: All right, I will.
4: Scubby, quick, turn your back to me and try to get hold of the loose end of the rope around my wrists.
5: Yeah, okay. I got it.
4: Good, pull it.
5: Harder. Harder. Okay, I did it. It's loose.
1: Pull it, all right. Why? Why'd he lock it?
2: So there'd be no chance of you making a getaway after shooting us.
1: What a dirty double cross. I'll take care of him.
2: Here he comes now.
1: You can't do that to me.
6: Well, Dutch, have you finished? They're still alive.
1: Yeah, I ain't plugged him yet.
6: Why don't you fool? I gave you the signal 3 minutes ago.
1: I got to thinking.
6: Thinking? Who told you to think? I see you need a lesson in obeying orders.
1: The Carter was right. Yeah. So you were going to bump me off, were you?
3: The chief's dead.
1: Yeah. He's dead, all right.
7: And you better be making your getaway. Somebody may have heard those shots.
1: Yeah. First, I got something else to tend to. I'm going to carry out the same plan. Only it's the chief who's going to stay here with you and not me. Hey, where's Carter?
7: Right behind you, Dutch.
1: What the...
7: Nick, you've knocked him out cold.
4: Yes, and I think he'll stay out for a while. Now I'll get you two untied.
3: Oh, Nick, you're wonderful.
4: Well, Patsy, just try to think faster and farther than the other fellow, that's all.
3: The way you got loose and sneaked around behind him that way. Oh, Nick.
7: Oh, if that knot hadn't come loose the way it did,
4: well, we'd... Scubby, and that's all that matters now. There you are, Patsy. I'll get you loose, Scubby.
1: Okay.
3: But how did you get the knot untied, Nick? The chief said it was a special knot that no one could untie.
4: That was his mistake. Remember he said a magician taught it to him? Well, he was right. It was a magician's knot. Holds tight forever, unless you know the trick. But I know something about magic myself in an amateur way, and I knew that knot would come loose with one pull.
3: Oh, I see.
4: But I couldn't pull it myself because he didn't leave the end long enough. There you go, Scubby.
7: Oh, thanks. Boy, it sure feels good to be able to stretch again.
3: What about the chief, Nick? Is he really...
4: Dead? Yes. He'll never answer any questions for us. Dutch got him through the heart.
7: Well, What'll we do now, Nick?
4: Scubby, you take Patsy back to the office and wait for me there.
7: Yeah.
4: I'm going to take Dutch to police headquarters. As soon as he comes to, I'm going to ask him a few questions.

0: hurt me. Oh, where am I?
1: You're at police headquarters.
2: Yeah, and if you know what's good for you, you're going to talk.
0: I don't know nothing.
1: Listen, Dutch. You're booked for murder. Your only chance to beat the chair is to tell us everything you know.
2: The chair's too good for the likes of you. But if you talk, you'll maybe get off with only a life sentence.
0: Oh, look, I don't know nothing, I tell you. If I did, I'd spill it, but I don't.
1: Come on now, tell us. Who's the real head of the gang? The one who gave the chief orders.
0: Oh, I don't know. Nobody knew him but the chief. All the rest of us got our orders from the chief.
2: Lying ain't going to get you anywhere.
1: I don't think he is lying, Riley. I was afraid he wouldn't know. The real leader's too clever to have any dealings with a small fry.
2: Well, then we're no better off than we were before, Nick.
1: I haven't finished questioning him yet. Dutch, where's Mrs. Anders' baby now?
0: Oh, I don't know that either.
1: You must have heard them talking about it.
0: No, not enough to learn, nothing.
1: You worked with Arnold. Didn't he mention the name of the couple he sold the baby to?
0: Oh, I don't know. Maybe he did. I can't remember.
2: You better remember if you know what's good for you.
0: Wait a minute, wait. I think I got it. Yeah, Smith, that's it. Mr. and Mrs. Smith.
1: And the first name?
0: Oh, I don't know. Arnold never said.
2: Yeah, that's no good to us. There's a million Smiths.
1: There may be a million Smiths, Riley, but I think I can find the particular Smiths who have Mrs. Anders' baby.
2: Glory be, how can you find the right Smith out of so many of them?
1: I haven't time to explain. See what you can get out of Dutch. I'm going to find Mr. and Mrs. Smith.

0: Hello?
1: Mrs. Anders?
0: Yes. Yes, this is Mrs. Anders. Who's this?
1: Mrs. Anders, can anyone overhear you?
0: No. No, they can't.
1: Good. Now, Mrs. Anders, I want you to keep quite calm until you've heard what I have to say.
0: Keep calm? But what is it? Is it about my baby? He's not...
1: Your baby is perfectly all right, Mrs. Anders.
0: Oh, thank heaven.
1: Naturally, you want him to keep on being all right, don't you?
0: Oh, yes, yes, of course I do.
1: In that case, you must get hold of yourself and listen to me.
0: Yes. All right. I'll be calm. Really, I will.
1: Very well. Now, Mrs. Anders, I'm sure you'll be pleased to know your baby has been adopted by a very fine couple who love him as if he were their own.
0: Yes, but he's mine. He's my baby. They can't
1: take him. You mustn't interrupt. I haven't much time. This couple are able to give the baby the best of everything. More, I'm sure, than you and your husband ever could.
0: But that's not important. He's my baby. It doesn't matter if we're rich or not. We can take care of him. He belongs to us, not somebody else.
1: You should have thought of that before you agreed to let him be adopted.
0: But I didn't agree to let him be adopted. I didn't. They were going to take care of him for a month just while I was away. They stole him from me.
1: Mrs. Anders, I warn you that if you can't be calm, I'll hang up.
0: Yes, I'm calm now. Please don't hang up.
1: No matter how you came to part with him, the fact is he's safe and happy where he is. Unless you want to risk his life, you'll agree to leave him where he is and make no more effort to find him.
0: But I couldn't do that.
1: If you persist in trying to find him, Mrs. Anders, you may regret it the rest of your life.
0: Oh, no, no.
1: I'm speaking as a friend. If you love your baby...
0: Oh, I do. That's why I want him back.
1: I say if you love your baby, you'll go straight to Nick Carter and make him withdraw from the case.
0: Go to Nick Carter and tell him I don't want him to find my baby.
1: Exactly. And you'll make sure he does what you ask.
0: But then I'd never see my baby again.
1: Which is more important, knowing your child is alive and growing up well and strong, or seeing him again, dead?
0: Oh, no, no.
1: You have to make the choice. Now, quickly, what do you say?
0: No, I can't.
1: Hurry, Mrs. Anders. It's life or death for your baby.
0: I'll tell Mr. Carter.
1: That's a very wise decision. But you mustn't tell him why you're asking him to give up the case. You understand?
0: No,
1: Tell him that you've been thinking it over, and that you've decided the baby would be too much of a burden for you and your husband.
0: Oh.
1: That you want the people who have him to keep him.
0: All right, I'll tell him.
1: And see to it that he believes you. Goodbye, Miss Anders.

0: Hello, folks.
1: Nick, what did you learn from Dutch?
2: You learned something. I can tell that.
3: I didn't learn much, but I think it may be enough. Patsy, hand me the suburban telephone book, will you?
2: Telephone book?
1: No, of course, Nick. Here it is.
3: Ah, thank you. Now, let's see. O-R-S. Sampson, Simpkin, Smith. Huh, two columns of Smith.
2: Well, what Smiths are you looking for?
3: The ones who have Mrs. Anders' baby.
2: Who else? Huh? Oh, sure, yeah. Who else?
3: Let's see. Aha, here we are. It's either the Howard Smiths or the Richard Smiths.
2: But how do you know, Nick?
3: Dutch said a couple named Smith took the baby.
1: But out of all the Smiths in the world, how could you possibly...
3: Just by putting the clues together, Patsy.
1: But...
3: Stop and think. You know them as well as I do.
1: Maybe I do, but I'm afraid you'll have to tell me just the same.
3: All right, Patsy, I will. Later.
1: Oh, Nick.
3: Right now, Scubby and I are going after the baby. And every minute counts.
2: Oh, that's swell, Nick. Hey, will it take long?
3: An hour, perhaps. I have to drive about 15 miles. Patsy, you take care of the office while we're gone.
1: Why can't I come, too?
3: Two of us are enough. You can do more good here.
1: Oh, all right, but I'll be on pins and needles until you get back.
3: Right. I'll Scubby, I'll...
1: Oh. I'll answer it. Yes? Oh, it's Mrs. Anders. Come in, dear. Come in, Miss Bowen.
4: I must speak to Mr. Carter at once.
1: Yes, of course. He's right here.
3: Good evening, Mrs. Anders.
4: Mr. Carter, I...
3: I've only got a moment now, Mrs. Anders, but I think I can promise you that I'll have good news for you very soon.
4: Good news?
3: Mm-hmm.
4: You mean you know where my baby is?
3: Yes, Mrs. Anders. You may have it back before the night's over.
4: No. No, I don't want it back.
1: You don't want your baby back.
2: Say, what is this?
4: I've been thinking it over. Baby is too much of a burden for me. I want the people who have it to keep it.
3: You want them to keep it? This is...
4: Yes, I never want to see it again. Mr. Carter, you've got to stop trying to find it.
3: Mrs. Anders, you can't be serious.
4: But I am. I mean every word of it. You've got to drop the case. Promise me you will.
1: But Mrs. Anders...
3: No, Patsy, no. There's no use arguing with her. She may...
4: Oh, I do, I do. Promise me you won't go any further, Mr. Carter. Please promise me.
3: All right, Mrs. Anders. I promise.
5: So Nick has promised to drop the case. To stop trying to get back the baby for whose sake he and Patsy and Scubby have just risked their lives. And just as it seemed he was about to find it. He can't be going to let the baby-stealing gang get away with it. He must have something else in mind. But what? Listen tomorrow. In The Strange Adventures of Nick Carter, Master Detective, Nick Carter is played by Lon Clark, Patsy by Helen Choate. The stories are written by Bob Arthur and David Cogan. Original music is played by Lew White. The entire production is under the direction of Jock McGregor. 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
15: 21st Precinct, Sergeant Waters. What'd you say about a gun? Oh, to get a license to carry one. Well, you have to apply here at the station house. That's right. You come in here any time between 8 a.m. and 4 p.m. and see the hack inspector.
16: You're in the muster room at the 21st Precinct, the nerve center. A call is coming through. You will follow by transcription the action taken pursuant to that call from this minute until the final report is written in the 124 room at the 21st Precinct.
15: Yes, sir. You make your application here at the precinct house and it's investigated. Yes, sir, the hack inspector. He's a police officer here assigned to take applications for licenses. You're welcome.
1: 21st Precinct. It's just lines on a map of the city of New York. Most of the 173,000 people wedged into the 9/10 of a square mile between Fifth Avenue and the East River wouldn't know if you asked them that they lived or worked in the 21st. Whether they know it or not, the security of their jobs, their homes, and their property is the job of the men of the 21st Precinct.
16: The 21st, 160 patrolmen, 11 sergeants, and 4 lieutenants, of whom I'm the boss. My name is Kennelly, Frank Kennelly. I'm captain in command of the 21st. I was working my day tour, 8 a.m. to 6 p.m. I returned from patrol of the precinct at 2:50 p.m. and went to my office to read and sign reports. Among them, I saw a note from patrolman Nathan Jaffe, the precinct hack inspector, who handles in the 21st applications for licenses of business and other activities which by law are subject to police supervision. These include cabs and cab drivers, gunsmiths, towing cars, catering establishments, and so forth. Patrolman Jaffe wanted to see me.
17: 21st Precinct, Sergeant Waters.
16: Sergeant, would you ring into the hack inspector's office for me, please?
17: Nobody's up there, Captain. Jaffe went out on a job.
16: Oh. All right, Sergeant, thanks.
17: Oh, Captain.
16: Yes?
17: You know who's out here? Lieutenant Klein.
16: Which Lieutenant Klein?
17: Our Sergeant Klein. Now, Lieutenant Klein.
16: Oh, tell him I want to say hello. I'll be right out.
17: Yes, sir.
16: Hello, Klein. Captain.
18: Where is this lady?
16: You don't look any the worse for being a lieutenant.
18: I don't feel any worse for it.
16: Did this get to be a second home, Klein? Did you miss us?
18: Yes, sir. I miss you.
15: He didn't miss us at all, Captain. He had a pair of shoes over at the shoemaker's around the corner being fixed. He came downtown to pick them up.
16: Where are you? 10th Division office?
18: Yes, sir. That's right.
16: What's the job? Supervising plainclothes work?
18: Yes, sir.
16: Oh, Sergeant, is the shoeshine boy on the job back there?
15: I think so, sir, Captain. Yes, sir.
16: Come on, Lieutenant. I'll buy you a shine.
18: I'll take it.
16: Be in the back room, Sergeant.
15: Yes, sir.
16: Well, how do you like the job?
18: It's all right, I guess, Captain.
16: What do you mean, all right?
18: Well, it's near home, and I've got a good boss, Inspector Roy F. Ullman. Do you know him?
16: Yeah, I've met him. You're the visitor. Go ahead.
19: Hey, Sergeant Klein, how are you? How you been?
16: Lieutenant Klein, Elmo.
19: Oh, yeah, yeah. I forgot. Lieutenant Klein. Watch your step, Lieutenant Klein. Shine on Elmo for the promotion.
16: Shine is on me, Elmo.
19: All right, and you can.
16: What's the matter with the job, Klein?
18: Oh, I don't know. This gambling law enforcement is not for me.
16: No?
18: You know, Captain, it's a personal feeling. I can't get excited about slapping somebody in jail for betting on a horse.
16: Well, it's the same as any other law.
18: I know. It's my job to enforce it, but I just can't get excited about it, Captain. That's all. All the effort we put in on it and so many men, people are going to bet, they're going to gamble, no matter how many men we put on. And it's all out of proportion. It'd be burglaries and assaults and car thefts, and it's just routine. But if somebody hears maybe a bookmaker is operating, the roof falls in. Everybody starts hollering.
20: Well, Captain, can I see you a minute?
16: Hello, Jaffe. Excuse me a second, Klein.
18: Yeah, sure, Captain.
20: Oh, Lieutenant Klein, how are you? I didn't notice it was you.
18: Hello, Jaffe.
20: I've got a pistol license renewal application on my desk, Captain. I took it yesterday.
16: Yeah?
20: You might want to think it over before you recommend approval.
16: Why?
20: It's an awful tough spot, Captain. He's a nice old guy. If he doesn't get the renewal, he'll lose his job. It's a rough thing to do. I know he's a retired cop, a sergeant. But maybe he just shouldn't have a license anymore.
2: Why not?
20: Well, he's going on 74 years old. His eyes are getting bad on him. His reflexes don't seem to be much good. He just shouldn't be carrying a gun.
2: What's his name?
20: Thayer, Bernard Thayer.
2: Where's the application?
20: In my office, Captain.
2: All right, get it and bring it in to me.
20: Yes, sir. Right away, Captain.
18: Oh, Elmo's just as good on brown shoes as he is on black, Captain.
21: Oh, sure. I'm good on brown. Anything. Brown shoes. Why the first thing when somebody's made detective of plain clothes, they go out and buy a big brand new pair of brown shoes?
2: It's too bad you don't like the job, Klein.
18: No, sir, I don't. Truth is, I want to get out of it as fast as I can.
21: Oh, sir, Lieutenant Klein.
18: Oh, thank you.
21: Stop it down.
18: Thanks, Captain.
21: Next, Captain.
18: That's what I really came down to talk to you about, Captain.
2: Yeah?
18: I'd like to get back to some precinct in this division if I can. Now, I was on the job for you for 2.5 years. You know what I can do and you know what I can't. If you feel you can give me a recommendation, would you talk to the inspector for me?
2: Well...
18: You don't have to tell me whether you will or not, Captain. That's up to you. But I heard that there's a lieutenant retiring on the 19th. If I can get it, I'd like that job.
2: All right, Klein. If I get the opportunity, I'll talk to the inspector.
18: I'd sure appreciate it, Captain.
22: I've got that renewal application, Captain.
2: All right, let's see it, Jaffe.
22: Yes, sir.
2: Thanks.
21: Are you next, Mrs. Jaffe?
22: No, not now, Elmo.
20: Where are you attached now, Lieutenant?
18: 10th Division.
20: Plainclothes work?
18: Yeah, plainclothes work.
20: Hmm. Someday that's a job I'd like. You got a good break on the assignment, Lieutenant. A swell break.
2: To protect individuals against sudden and deadly violence inflicted by weapons which may be concealed on the person, violation of the New York State Gun Law, Section 1897 PL, more commonly known as the Sullivan Law, is a grave offense. This law gives the police commissioner exclusive authority to grant pistol licenses in the city of New York. The issuance of such licenses is rigidly controlled. Each application must have the recommendation for approval of both the commanding officer and the detective squad commander of the precinct in which the applicant resides or is employed. In addition to ordering a thorough investigation of the applicant by a superior officer, the commanding officer must personally interview the applicant. Recommendations for approval by the commanders of the detective district and the patrol division concerned must be affixed before it is forwarded to the Division of Licenses for Action. Each endorser of the application, either original or for annual renewal, is held accountable if it subsequently turns out that the applicant is not of good character or properly entitled to a pistol license. When the shine boy had finished with me, I said goodbye to Lieutenant Klein and went into my office with Patrolman Jaffe to discuss the application of retired Police Sergeant Bernard Thayer for renewal of his pistol license. Ah, sit down, Jaffe.
18: Yes, sir.
2: When did Thayer bring his renewal application in?
20: Yesterday afternoon, Captain.
2: Mm-hmm. Who told you about his eyes?
20: Well, I took his thumbprint. He could hardly find a place to sign the card.
2: Did he wear glasses?
20: Yes, sir, but they didn't help much.
2: Did you ask him when he had his eyes examined last?
20: Yes, sir. He said 2 or 3 months ago.
2: 73 years old, huh?
20: Yes, sir. Going on 74.
2: Let's see that application again.
20: Yes, sir.
2: Pointed to the force, April 13, 1903. Made sergeant June 11, 1916. Retired September 6, 1935.
20: He's an awful nice old guy. He's just full of stories about the old days. He loved the job. He really loved it.
2: What's this employment he's got now? J. Rowe Transportation Company.
20: That's a taxi fleet up on the 25th. They've got 165 hacks. He's a guard in the cashier's office.
2: Mm-hmm. How long has he been with them?
20: Since 1937, December of 1937.
2: Yeah, he stays with the job a long time, doesn't he?
20: Yes, sir. It's just rough, that's all, Captain. Plain rough.
2: Well, there's nothing we can do about it. If he's not physically qualified to have a pistol license, that's beyond our control. There's more than one man involved here, Jaffe. It's a matter of protection of the public.
20: Yes, sir.
2: Is he working days or nights?
20: Nights, Captain.
2: All right. See if he can come in here around 4 tomorrow afternoon. I'll talk to him.
20: I asked him to come in today, Captain.
2: Oh, did you?
20: Yes, sir. I knew you were on.
2: All right. It's too bad, but if he's no longer a proper person to hold a gun license, there's nothing we can do about it.
20: Well, there he is, standing at the desk. Hello, Mr. Thayer.
23: Oh, how are you? I knew they'd turn out at 4. I thought the captain would want to talk to me before that.
20: This is Captain Kennelly, Mr. Thayer.
2: Oh, I remember Mr. Thayer from last year.
23: It's a good thing the department doesn't issue many pistol licenses, isn't it, Captain? That's all you'd be doing, interviewing applicants.
16: you want to come into my office?
3: Yes, sir.
16: All right, Jaffe.
4: Yes, sir. I'll check with you later, Captain.
16: All right. Now be in my office, Sergeant.
3: Yes, sir.
16: Come in, Mr. Thayer.
3: Yeah, sure, Captain. Seems like a waste of energy to investigate renewal applications every year now, doesn't it?
16: All right. It's a lot of work. Go ahead.
3: Thank you.
16: Have a seat.
3: But I was in the job 32 years. I learned that a lot of things seemed ridiculous and a waste of effort. There turned out to be a pretty good reason behind all of them.
16: Yeah, there usually is.
3: I knew a Kennelly down in the old second precinct. John Kennelly. You any relation?
16: No.
3: This goes back many years. Right after I got on the job, he was a bicycle patrolman. He used to chase speeding automobiles on a bicycle and catch them, too. That's how many years ago it was.
16: You're 73 years old, Mr. Thayer.
3: I'll be 74 in February, Captain.
16: Yeah, that job you've got, wouldn't a younger man be a little better suited for it?
3: Well, as long as the bosses are willing to have me, Captain, I'm willing to stay. We haven't had any trouble there. Since 1937, no attempt at a stick-up, not even petty theft.
16: You're drawing a city pension, aren't you?
3: Oh, yes. But my pension's based on a 1935 salary, and you'd be surprised at how little that amounts to.
16: Uh-huh.
3: But, of course, the sergeant's pay back when I retired was a lot more than most people were making. I got no complaints about that.
16: How's your health?
3: Well, what do you mean?
16: Well, for instance, do you have trouble with your eyes?
3: Well, I've had them a long time, Captain. There's no question. They're not as good as they used to be. Well, Captain, there isn't any doubt about the renewal of my pistol license, is there?
16: You know as well as I do, Mr. Thayer, every renewal must be examined and investigated, the same as if it were an original application. You're nearly 74 years old, Mr. Thayer. You said yourself your eyes aren't what they used to be, and obviously neither are your reflexes.
3: Then there's a chance the application will be disapproved.
16: Oh, there's always that chance.
3: What's the chance in my case?
16: I can't say yet, not until we've completed our investigation.
3: It is just one more year in that job's all I want, Captain. That's all I need. Just one more year. After one more year, I was going to leave it anyway.
16: Why one more year?
3: Well, for a very good reason, Captain, the money. No license, no job, no money. I need the money. You can look it up, Captain. I was 32 years in this job with a good record. Perfect record. An honorable mention and 3 commendations.
16: Mm-hmm.
3: In all those 32 years, I never asked anyone for a favor, never. And way back there, those are the days when you needed favors to get along. But I made it on my own steam.
16: Yes, I know.
3: And now I am asking you for a favor. I'm asking you for another year. That's all, just another year.
16: Well, it's not up to me alone.
3: Well, I know they'll go along with your recommendation. I know that. Now, what difference will another year make? None to you?
16: We'll see, Mr. Thayer.
3: When?
16: When the investigation is completed.
3: Well, investigation or not, you've got your mind made up, I know.
16: Oh, I wouldn't say that.
3: Well, you have. But I just want to tell you, Captain, another year means nothing to you. To me, it means

0: 21st Precinct, a factual account of the way police work in the world's largest city.
1: In the winter of 1944, during the siege of Bastogne, the German High Command demanded the surrender of General Anthony McAuliffe and his troops. His answer was a one-word classic: nuts. But even more inspiring to the men of the 101st Airborne Division was General McAuliffe's Christmas Eve message. He told the men that in the face of defeat, they had stopped cold everything that had been thrown at them from north, east, south, and west, and that it was a worthy Christmas present for their country and loved ones back home. By their action, General McAuliffe and his men assisted in the writing of Article 2 of the United States Fighting Man's Code of Conduct. I will never surrender of my own free will. If in command, I will never surrender my men while they still have the means to resist.
0: Now back to 21st Precinct and Captain Frank Kennelly.
2: Shortly after the retired police sergeant left my office, I turned out the platoon for the night tour at 4 p.m. Before I signed the blotter at 6 p.m. to go off duty, I left instructions for Sergeant Waters, as required by the manual of procedure, to make an investigation of the application of Bernard Thayer for a renewal of his pistol license. In compliance, the next afternoon at 2 p.m., he called at apartment 3C, 379 East 65th Street, the listed residence of the applicant.
3: Yes, who is it?
4: This is a police sergeant, madam.
3: Oh, just a second.
5: Who?
4: Sergeant Waters, 21st Precinct.
5: Oh, well, just a second. I'll take the chain off the door.
4: All right.
5: Well, nothing's the matter.
4: No, everything's all right. This is the residence of Bernard Thayer, isn't it?
5: Well, he's all right.
4: Yeah, he's all right. I'm just checking on his application to renew a pistol license.
5: Oh, well, come in.
4: Thank you.
5: Sergeant who?
4: Waters.
5: Oh, would you mind talking in the kitchen? I was just icing a cake.
4: It's all right.
5: I'm Mrs. Thayer.
4: Oh? That's so.
5: In there.
4: Thanks, Mrs. Thayer.
5: Oh, not his wife. I'm his daughter-in-law.
4: I see.
5: It happens all the time. I introduce myself as Mrs. Thayer, and people get that funny look on their face. They think I'm Dad's wife. Do you like devil's food cake?
4: I do, but I gotta watch my weight.
5: Well, Dad loves it. He and Mike, that's my son, he and Mike can eat almost a whole cake in one sitting. It's like a contest. Who can get the most in him? You remember the pie-eating contest they used to have at picnics? That's what it's like. I hope I made enough icing.
4: Who lives here? Your father-in-law, yourself, and your son?
5: And my daughter, Jean. She's at Juilliard studying voice.
4: Uh-huh.
5: Oh, she has a beautiful lyric soprano voice. Her teachers say she ought to go a long way after she finishes her training. She's only 19. You ought to hear her.
4: And your son?
5: Well, he's in his last year at NYU Medical School. He'll be a doctor in June. Would you like some coffee, Sergeant?
4: No, thanks.
5: It wouldn't be any trouble. It'll only take a minute. Dad tells me how there's always a pot of coffee going at the station house.
4: That's all right. What about your husband?
5: Well, he's dead.
4: I'm sorry.
5: It was an auto accident. Dad's wife was killed, too.
4: Oh, I didn't know that.
5: I better let this soak. If I don't, the chocolate will stick to the pot. Then it's a real job to get it off. You see, Dad was retired.
4: What did you say?
5: I said Dad was retired. He retired in 1935, late in 1935. He and Mrs. Thayer went to Florida. They were going to build a small house and open up a little business down there at Kissimmee. Do you know where that is?
4: No.
5: Well, it's near Orlando. It's very nice. They got the house built all right, and they were looking around for a business. He was only 54 years old at the time, very young.
4: Mm.
5: Well, anyway, they used to come up to New York about twice a year to visit us. Joe was their only son, and to see the two children. They always drove. Well, this particular time, Mrs. Thayer wanted to go out to Brooklyn. Bay Ridge. She wanted to see a friend of hers. Dad didn't feel like going, so Joe drove his mother in Dad's car. I don't know what happened. Something with the steering wheel, it turned out. Joe couldn't control the car, and it went over onto the wrong side of the street. Truck coming the other way hit them.
4: That's too bad.
5: Here I was with two small kids. Mike was 10 and Jean was 3. Dad didn't want to go back to Florida. He sold the house and moved in with us. Said the kids were going to have good educations and everything else. So he's got the job he's got now, and that, together with his pension and what little I could make once in a while, has been enough to support us and send the kids through school. Now he's almost finished. Mike graduates in June. He'll go into the Army of First Lieutenant for 2 years. Jean's been offered 2 jobs already, but Dad thinks she ought to finish up at Juilliard. She's really good, so she won't have any trouble. She's pretty, too. So

0: the story. Coffee won't be any trouble at all, Sergeant.
1: No, thanks, Mrs. Thayer. How's your father-in-law's health?
0: Well, pretty good. He's going to be 74, you know. He can't run a 100-yard dash anymore, but pretty good.
1: How about his eyes?
0: What do you mean?
1: Has he been having trouble with his eyes?
0: Well, he wears glasses.
1: What's the name of the doctor he saw recently about his eyes?
0: I really don't know. You'll have to ask Dad about that.
1: All right. But he doesn't see very well, does he?
0: No, he doesn't. Poor Daddy wanted to retire to a house in Florida to take things easy. Daddy's been working hard for the 16 years. Things never seem to work out the way you want them to happen. They never do.
1: Well, I guess they don't, Mrs. Thayer. There's always something to change things around.
2: I came into the station house at 3:30 the same afternoon for my night tour. After I signed the blotter, looked over reports and communications, and turned out the platoon, I went upstairs to the third floor of the station house where the precinct youth patrolman, the safety officer, the civil defense officer, and the hack inspector had their offices.
3: Captain, did you talk to Sergeant Waters?
2: Yeah, he rang in when I first came into the house. Told me he saw Thayer's daughter-in-law.
3: Yes, sir. That's rough. He's putting his two grandchildren through school. The boy's going to be a doctor.
2: Yeah, I know.
3: He's a great old fella.
2: Yeah.
3: I'd hate to have to be the one to knock him out of the box.
4: Captain?
2: Come in, Sergeant.
4: Hello, Captain.
3: Sergeant Waters.
1: I saw you going up the stairs, Captain. I thought you'd like to know after I spoke to the daughter-in-law. I drove up to Thayer's place of employment, J. Rowe Transportation.
2: Yeah?
1: Mr. Jackson and Mr. Romano, they both were there. I talked to them. They like him and they want to keep him if we're willing to go along on a license renewal.
2: Uh-huh.
1: Mr. Romano told me that since Thayer's been on the job there, 16 years, he's only missed 3 or 4 days, outside of his vacation, that is. He was laid up once with the virus.
2: You think they'd be willing to keep him on in any other capacity if he didn't get his license renewed?
1: Well, I asked him that, Captain. There's nothing he can do there. He's no mechanic. He's just got a cashier and a bookkeeper in the office. They've both been with the company a long time. They couldn't.
3: I can see there wouldn't be anything much for him to do.
1: Well, they told me they got to have an armed guard. It's got something to do with making their insurance premiums less. I don't know. They never had any trouble there. No robberies or attempts, but they've got to have an armed guard there anyway.
3: Captain, after all, it's just one more year.
2: The question is not just another year to carry a gun. There's been no attempted robbery since he's been on the job there, and he's had no occasion to use the gun. But what about the coming year? If he has to use it, he's liable to get himself killed. What about the protection of the other employees there?
1: Family sure swears by him. Daughter-in-law thinks he's just about the best thing that walks the earth.
2: That's beside the point also, Sergeant. Rate's pretty high in my book, too. He'll be in at 5 o'clock, huh?
3: Yes, sir.
2: Will he come up here?
3: No, sir. I told him to ask for you.
1: You're not going to recommend approval, huh, Captain?
2: No.
1: Well, I'm glad I'm not the one who has to tell him.
2: I don't look forward to the job, Sergeant. Not at all. On the way downstairs, I stopped off on the second floor at the office of the 21st Detective Squad. There I saw Lieutenant King, the squad commander, and spoke to him at some length regarding the application of Bernard Thayer for renewal of his license to carry a pistol. Lieutenant King agreed that, unfortunate as it may seem in view of the circumstances, it would be extremely unwise to recommend approval for another year. It was a few minutes before 5 that I left the squad office, walked down the rickety stairs into the back room and out into the muster room. Lieutenant Pope was on duty as desk officer and Sergeant Waters on TS. Sergeant.
1: Excuse me a second, Captain.
2: Yeah, sure.
1: 21st Precinct, Sergeant Waters. All right, 26. Yes, sir, Captain.
2: I'll go on patrol at 5:30. Would you have a car around here for me then?
1: Yes, sir. Captain.
2: Yes?
1: Mr. Thayer came in. I asked him to wait in your office.
2: Oh.
1: I got to talking to him for a few minutes. He was in the job of my father, down the old second precinct. Sure got a well of stories.
2: Yeah, well, I'll go in and talk to him.
1: Yes, sir.
5: 21st Precinct, Sergeant Waters.
2: Mr. Thayer? That's all right. Keep your seat.
6: Yes, sir.
2: Well.
6: Yes, sir.
2: We've given your LD-80 a great deal of consideration, Mr. Thayer.
6: Yeah, I know you have. My daughter-in-law tells me one of the sergeants was over at the house
7: And I spoke to my boss on the telephone. I just want to say, Captain...
2: Oh, excuse me.
7: Yes, sir.
2: 21st Precinct, Captain Kennelly.
8: Captain, Inspector McBride is ringing in from division for you.
2: All right, Sergeant. Just one second, Mr. Thayer.
7: I got lots of time now.
8: Go ahead, sir. Frank?
2: Yes, Inspector.
8: You've got the division tonight, isn't that right?
2: Yes, sir.
8: There's a movie company going to shoot some film on the 47th Street station at the 3rd Avenue L.
2: Yes, sir.
8: I think they'll be on the job there from midnight until about 3 a.m.
2: Mm-hmm.
8: We got word in the secretary's office to give them all the assistance we can. I have four men from the 17th assigned there.
2: Could you
8: drop down sometime during that time and see that everything's going all right?
2: Yes, sir, sure. The 47th Street station.
8: That's right. All right, Frank.
2: Inspector McBride.
8: Yes, Frank.
2: You remember Norman Klein, a sergeant here? He was made a lieutenant about a month ago.
8: Oh, yeah, sure.
2: Yeah, well, I saw him today. He's up in the 10th Division supervising plain clothes work. He heard there's a lieutenant retiring in the 19th. He'd like to put in for it.
8: Well, you found him a good man, didn't you?
2: Oh, yes, very good.
8: It's an idea, Frank. I'll think about it. I'll talk to the chief.
2: Yes, sir.
8: So long, Frank.
7: Inspector Edward McBride, Captain?
2: Yes.
7: He was a rook in my squad, fresh out of the academy.
2: Is that so?
7: Oh, that's 21, 22 years ago. I was in the 44th up in the Bronx. I thought he'd get someplace. He made a good pinch his first night on the job. He walked up to a parked car...
2: Mr. Thayer.
7: I'm sorry, Captain. Seems the older I get, the more I like to talk. I'm sorry.
2: No, that's all right. I've got some news for you in regard to your renewal application.
7: Well, I didn't come to get any news, Captain. I came to save you the trouble.
2: What do you mean?
7: I want to withdraw the application.
2: Oh?
7: I thought about it. I know there's only one thing you can do, and that's recommend disapproval. You can't do anything else. Well, I was in the job 32 years, and I've held a gun license 16 years. In all that time, I never had a spot on my record. I don't want to start now.
2: Mr. Thayer,
7: I quit the job. I went down today and applied for Social Security. That plus the pension will let us squeak by. No luxury, but we'll manage.
2: I see.
7: Captain, one thing.
2: Yes?
7: You were going to recommend disapproval, weren't you?
2: I was, yes.
7: You know. Well, you had to. Well, thanks for all your trouble, Captain. I appreciate it. I really do appreciate it. Well, bye, Captain.
2: It was nice to have known you, Sergeant Thayer.
7: Maybe I'll get to spend a little time in Florida after all. Maybe after all.
9: Hello, CB. Sergeant Waters at the 21st. We made that notification of 421 York Avenue. 421 York Avenue. Yeah. Okay. I gave it a CB, Lieutenant. Did you tell him, Captain?
2: No, Sergeant. He told me.
9: Precinct, Sergeant Waters. Yes, ma'am. This is the police department. Stole your purse? Well, who? What's his name? Do you know him? At what party? Where?
2: And so it goes.
9: Take it?
2: Around the clock, through the week, every day, every year. A police precinct in the city of New York is a flesh-and-blood merry-go-round. Anyone can catch the brass ring. Or the brass ring can catch anyone.
10: 21st Precinct, transcribed, a factual account of the way the police work in the world's largest city, is presented with the official cooperation of the Patrolmen's Benevolent Association, an organization of more than 20,000 members of the Police Department, City of New York. Everett Sloan in the role of Captain Kennelly. Featured in tonight's cast were Harold Stone, George Petrie, Lawson Zerbe, Santos Ortega, Ethel Everett, and Bill Smith. Written and directed by Stanley Niss. George Bryan speaking.
11: I was a communist for the FBI.
10: Starring Dana Andrews in an exciting tale of danger and espionage, I Was a Communist for the FBI. The story you are about to hear is based on the actual records and authentic experiences of Matt Savetic, an undercover agent of the Federal Bureau of Investigation, who for 9 fantastic years lived as a communist for the FBI. Here is our star, Dana Andrews, as Matt Savetic, undercover agent.
11: Communists, as I learned over a period of 9 miserable years, are particularly fond of children. Young minds are so susceptible to red poison. But some kids don't know what they're supposed to be susceptible to. And, as in this story, even the Reds can't convince them.
10: In a moment, listen to Dana Andrews as Matt Savetic, Undercover Man.

0: Now here is Dana Andrews as Matt Sabetic, Undercover Man. This story from the confidential file is marked Hate Song.
1: I was alone for a change. Comrade Kettner and my other commie playmates were marking time. No new projects on the red agenda. The next cell meeting, 2 days away. I was even up to date on my reports to the FBI. Quiet hour. Sweet and blissful. Time to insulate the nerve endings. Time to forget the future. Enjoy the present. End of quiet hour. Nerves twanging like guitar strings again. Time for my past to explode in my face. Hello?
2: Mr. Sabetic, please.
1: Speaking. Who is this?
2: Matt?
1: Yes. Who is this?
2: Matt, it's great to hear your voice again, son.
1: Who is this?
2: Dr. Norcutt, Matt, remember?
1: Dr. Norcutt?
2: Now, the years haven't changed me that much, have they?
1: Well, doctor, well, this is wonderful. What in the world are you doing so far from home?
2: Same old thing. Plugging away for Boys Incorporated, the best kids organization in America.
1: Still, it's guiding light, huh?
2: Yes, sir. I'm in a rut.
1: Well, that's a good rut to be in.
2: Oh, that's agreed. I've been sent here to whip the local chapter into shape. How'd you like to help me?
1: Me?
2: Why not? You were an active recruiter back home, you know. One of the best supervisors Boys Incorporated ever had.
1: Well, that was years ago, Doctor.
2: The years haven't changed you, have they, Matt? Have dinner with me tonight, Matt. Let me tell you about our plans.
1: Well, tonight,
2: Tomorrow, then, and no arguments. And I want to hear all about your life and time since I saw you last.
1: Dr. Norcutt, number one booster for Boys Incorporated, a nationwide organization dedicated to the welfare and cultural and physical development of American kids. Years ago, I'd helped the doctor organize our hometown chapter. Years ago, when red was just a color, and undercover meant a good night's sleep.
3: Yes, sir, Matthew. You were an eager beaver in those days, all right.
1: I confess I enjoyed every minute of it, too.
3: Now, tell me, what are you doing with yourself these days?
1: Oh, same old thing. Never mind about me. Boys Incorporated is much more important. What are all these big plans of yours?
3: Well, our chapter here has been rather slow in growing, Matt. We need more boys, more interest. And most important, we need more adults who'll be willing to work with the youngsters. Help the organization in general. We sure could use you, Matt.
1: Well, I'd love to do it, Doctor, but the way my time is split up now,
3: Oh, nonsense. There's always some time.
1: I'm afraid not, Doctor.
3: Come on.
1: Where?
3: I'm going to convince you that it's worth your time.
1: Well, Dr. Norcutt,
3: come along and no arguments, Matthew. This gym is just one portion of what this building has to offer these kids, Matt.
1: Look at that little guy punch that bag.
3: Just a few months ago, he was doing that to other kids on the street. Come on, I'll show you the rest of this place.
1: Say, I wouldn't mind having a shop like this myself.
3: And every bit of it's free to these youngsters. Those kids, by the way, are making furniture to be used in other rooms around the building.

0: is just one of our music rooms, Matt.
1: Who's the boy playing the piano?
0: Pretty good, isn't he?
1: He's tremendous.
0: He'll be giving a recital for us one of these days. He's good on the low hurdles, too. And the high jump. Art, music, athletics, outdoor activities. The kids share interest in everything, Matt. If not as participants, they enjoy themselves as spectators.
2: It sounds like a sensible plan, all right.
0: It is, and it seems to work.
2: Things sure have progressed since I was...
0: But we can sure use you, Matt. We need more boys to enjoy these activities. We need adults, interested parents, men and women who'll work for the organization. We need a hard-hitting local representative on the National Council. We need...
2: Easy, Doctor. Slow down.
0: I'm sorry. I guess this project is somewhat of an obsession with me. It's so big in other parts of the country. It deserves to be big here, too.
2: Well, Dr. Norcutt, I wish I could help.
0: Don't worry. There's plenty for you to do.
2: I can't.
0: What?
2: I can't help you, Doctor. I just can't do it. My time is so limited. My work is...
0: But, Matt, you must have some time.
2: No. No time at all. Doctor, it's getting late, and I have a company meeting to attend. If you'll excuse me.
0: All right, Matt. Don't let me keep you from your work.
3: Company meeting, of course, meant cell meeting. And that was still a day away. But how could I tell Dr. Norcutt that my business was treachery? My colleagues were commies. Only the FBI knew why I was doing it. But I couldn't tell Dr. Norcutt that. The next night, the Red Clan gathered at the home of our cell leader, Comrade Kettner. I was in for two surprises this evening, one of them almost pleasant. The other, true to commie form, unpleasant.
4: Well, comrades, you think it's about time we got this meeting underway?
2: I just as soon listen to that piano, Kettner. Who's playing?
4: Oh, that nephew of mine. Leo! Leo!
2: Don't stop it. It's fine.
4: Leo, come in here. We haven't time to cater to your bourgeois taste for culture, Svetik.
5: What are you calling me, Uncle Jack?
4: Yes, come in here.
3: That was surprise number one. It had never occurred to me that Kettner's nephew would be the same boy I'd seen playing the piano in the music room at Boys Incorporated. He was a shy kid, about 15 years old, and he seemed to have very little taste for his uncle's friends.
5: I'm not finished with my practicing.
4: Oh, yes, you are. No, comrades, Leo is that rare form of human. A teenage boy who enjoys playing the piano.
2: You play very well, Leo. Well,
5: thank you.
4: Yes, Leo. Perhaps you'll oblige my comrades by opening our meeting with a rendition of the International.
5: I don't know it.
4: Of course you know it. Play it.
5: I don't know all of it. Honest.
4: Play it, I said. We can hear the piano in the next room. You see, comrades, discipline in musical taste is as important as physical discipline, especially in the young mind. Ah, there we are. You know the words I...

0: Leo.
1: What happened?
0: Leo, what do you think you're doing?
2: That's all I know, I tell you. That's all I know.
3: It wasn't a pretty scene, but it takes more than that to embarrass communists. In a matter of moments, Leo was forgotten, and Comrade Kettner was setting the stage for surprise number two, the unpleasant one.
0: Now then, Smidic, would you mind telling us what you've been doing with yourself these last 2 days?
1: What? I don't understand what that...
0: Well, you were seen in the presence of one Dr. Norcutt yesterday. You had dinner with him. You went with him to the new headquarters of Boys Incorporated.
1: Yes, that's right. I did.
0: Well, Boys Incorporated stands for everything alien to our exalted cause. I think an explanation is due.
1: Dr. Norcutt happens to be an old friend of mine, Comrade Kettner.
0: I see. Mm-hmm. And you and he are old friends, eh?
1: Yes. In fact, he even asked me to help him recruit for that decadent organization of his. Naturally, I refused.
0: You refused?
1: Yes. Of course I refused. Why?
0: Svetik, aren't you aware that the party's been trying to infiltrate that organization locally for some time?
1: Infiltrate Boys Incorporated?
0: Of course.
1: What are you talking about?
0: The young mind, comrade. The fertile, malleable, youthful mind. If we can place our comrades in key positions throughout that organization, we have access to those minds.
1: Now, just a minute. How do you expect to infiltrate that type of...
0: Simple, comrade, simple. Through your friendship with Dr. Norcutt. Now, you say that he asked you to recruit for him. Good. You do just that. Every cell member here with an eligible child will see that that child becomes a member of Boys Incorporated.
1: Now, look, Kettner. I've already told Dr. Norcutt that I wouldn't
0: be
1: able to...
0: I've changed your mind, Svetik. You'll recruit us. I must confess, my nephew is already a member of Boys Incorporated. His mother seems to approve of it. Now I can make it serve the party.
1: Suppose we do get into the organization, Kettner. What good can it do? How can we change the setup to suit us?
0: As I understand it, Boys Incorporated has a national council, consisting of adults who represent local areas, the policymakers. Now, with a little planning, comrades, we can spearhead a drive to get me elected to the National Council of Boys Incorporated. What's the matter, Svetik? Don't you approve?
1: I tell you, it's ridiculous.
0: Dr. Norcutt is your friend, Svetik. He's asking you to help him. It's the least you can do for a friend.

0: Back to Dana Andrews, starring as Matt Sebetic in I Was a Communist for the FBI, and the second act of our story.
1: The commie parasites were at work now, determined to drain every drop of decency from a great organization. This time, they were disguised as eager parents of eager kids, eager to turn the facilities of Boys Incorporated into a training ground for treachery.
2: Matt, these past few weeks have been a revelation to me. I can't tell you how grateful I am.
3: Grateful for what, Doctor?
2: For what? Why, for the way you've increased our membership. Look at those boys. Ever see this gym so active? Wonderful youngsters. And their parents. And especially fond of that Kettner fellow. Wonderful worker, Matt. Diligent. Sincere.
3: Yeah. Kettner's terribly sincere.
2: I've already spoken to him about running for the National Council.
3: What?
2: As our local representative. He seems quite willing.
3: Well, Doctor, you don't want Kettner on the National Council. He's just not...
2: He's ideal for the job, Matt. What's more, the other adult supervisors agree with me.
1: I couldn't tell Dr. Norcutt about Kettner or the other diligent, sincere workers. Kettner knew how close I was with the doctor. He'd know instantly how Norcutt learned the truth. And if that happened, the FBI would be out one undercover man. I left the doctor in the gym and wandered through the halls of the building, trying to figure some way to get the truth across to Norcutt. I passed the woodworking rooms, buzzing with activity, the art department pungent with the aroma of oils and the sweet smell of crayons. The music rooms were dark as I approached them, but one of them was occupied. I paused at the open door and squinted through the gloom. Seated at the piano, alone, pecking dispiritedly at the keys, was Leo Kettner.
3: Well, it's all right, Leo. I was just wondering who was in here.
4: I was just going home anyway.
3: No, stay. It's all right. Wasn't that the Internationale you were playing?
4: You ought to know. You're one of them.
3: One of what?
4: My uncle's comrades. I'll see you later.
3: Now, wait a minute. You don't like your uncle's comrades, do you?
4: No. Mom doesn't either. There's nothing we can do about it. Uncle Jack is supporting us.
3: I see. You haven't been very active around here lately. I haven't seen you working out on the track. Or on the piano either, for that matter.
4: Why should I?
3: Why shouldn't you?
4: Here's why I shouldn't. That's why. You and Uncle Jack and your comrades all over the place.
3: Dr. Norcutt doesn't seem to mind.
4: I know. I thought he was a decent guy.
3: What do you mean?
4: You heard me. He's just like the rest of you.
3: What? You think Dr. Norcutt
4: well,
3: is one...
4: Well, isn't he? You ought to know. He even gets my uncle nominated to run for the National Council. And he wants me to play piano for the program on election night.
3: It seems to me all you'd have to do is tell the other supervisors what you know about your uncle and...
4: Oh, sure. Where would Mom and I go after that? Excuse me, it's late. Mom will be home from work soon.
3: Oh, Leo! Now, look, son, maybe if you...
4: Listen, Mr. Svedek. The official boys code tells us we gotta respect our elders. But it doesn't tell us how to respect communists. So leave me alone.
5: All right, comrades. Let's bring the meeting to order. Now... First of all, progress report on our work within Boys Incorporated. As you know, the good Dr. Norcutt has nominated me for the election to the National Council.
3: Do you think you'll win that election, Comrade Kettner?
5: I must win, Svedek. Having progressed this far, the party will not tolerate a defeat. There's only one way I could possibly lose now. If Dr. Norcutt or... any of the other voters should learn our true purpose. If they were to discover that I were working for our exalted Red Cause... But I'm sure that won't happen. Will it, Comrade Svedek?
3: No, Comrade Kettner, it probably won't.
2: How does the stage look to you from here, Matt?
3: But very impressive, Doctor.
2: Yes, sir. I hope this auditorium will be full tomorrow night, Matthew.
3: You really expect that big a turnout?
2: For our first election, I should say so. Got a great program lined up for entertainment. Parents are more excited than the kids.
3: How excited are they about Kettner?
2: They love him. It may even be a unanimous vote.
3: Hmm.
2: Incidentally, you know how sulky young Leo Kettner's been lately?
3: Leo? Yes, he's been kind of upset.
2: One of his adolescent moods, I guess. Took a lot of talking. But I finally convinced him to give a piano recital as the climax of the program.
3: Oh? Well, that's fine. He didn't give you any clue to his moodiness, did he?
2: Oh, he'll be all right. Between him and his uncle, it'll be an all-Kettner show.
1: The Kettner steamroller was the red steamroller. But Norcutt and the voters were colorblind. There had to be some way I could throw the commies off their course. Some way to prevent them from ramming their man into the policy-making body of Boys Incorporated. But the big night came too soon. The auditorium filled with beaming parents. The kids put on a wonderful show. Even as young Leo Kettner finished his first encore, I'd not found a way to stop the Reds.
6: Look at that, Svedek. Listen to them. They love that kid.
3: They should, Kettner. The boy's good.
6: Good. Good is right. Good for us, good for me, and good for the party. And when he leaves the stage, the voting starts. And the Kettner name will be uppermost in their minds.
1: Well, that's his second encore. I didn't think he'd be willing to play this well, considering his attitude.
6: Oh, he's not doing it for my benefit. Typical of his bourgeois training. He's playing to please that mother.

0: That was Leo's second encore. Now the balloting was certain to begin. Too late for me to block the commie advance. Too late for me to... Wait. They won't let the boy leave the stage. He's bowed three times, four times. But they insist on another encore. The poor kid looks confused, bewildered. He's pausing in the wings. It's obvious that he's not prepared for another encore. He doesn't seem to know exactly what to do. If I could get to him before the applause fades away. If I could get to him before he begs off completely. If I could only reach him now. Now, now, now. Leo. Leo, wait.
1: Mr. Spedek, listen to him. What do I do? I don't know what to play.
0: Play a request, Leo. A request.
1: Well, I haven't got anything else ready.
0: Oh, yes, you have. Play a request, a special personal request from your uncle.
1: My uncle?
0: He's requested that you play the Internationale.
1: Oh, no. No, I couldn't.
0: Leo, don't you understand? That's his favorite song, and this is his big night. Play it. He deserves it, Leo. Don't you understand? He deserves it.
1: Ladies and gentlemen, I sure am grateful for all that applause. For my final selection tonight, I'd like to play... Well, it's a special request from my Uncle Jack.
2: Oh, yeah, that'd be fine.
1: This number, it's Uncle Jack's own personal favorite. The song he likes best of all. I'm playing it for you and for him.
3: What's that song he's playing?
0: Why, I don't know, Dr. Norcutt. It sounds familiar, but I just can't seem to place it.
4: Hey, cut that out! That's the communist anthem!
3: That's it. It's the Internationale.
4: Stop it.
3: Why, Matt, why? What's wrong with the boy?
0: He said it's his uncle's favorite, Doctor.
3: But the communist anthem.
0: Yeah, that's right. And he said it's his uncle's favorite. It worked all right. Young Leo took his cue and played it to the hilt. When the excitement died down, Comrade Kettner had vanished from the hall. Other seats were empty, too. Seats that had been occupied by other commies. The Reds didn't stay to witness their denouncement and defeat. But Leo didn't stay either. I found him outside the building, huddled on the steps of the fire exit, sobbing bitterly. I tried to comfort him, but I wasn't very good at it.
1: What can I do now, Mr. Svedek? I can't go back inside and there. I can't go back to my uncle's house. Where can I go? What can I do?
0: Leo, listen to me. Dr. Norcutt knew nothing about the Reds. Nothing.
1: You're a Red. How can I believe you?
0: Sure, I'm a Red. But the doctor isn't. You saw how he reacted to that scene inside.
5: Leo, is that you?
0: Oh, he's right here, Doctor.
5: Come inside, son. There's an auditorium full of people waiting to thank you for what you've done.
1: Thank me?
5: Of course. Come on.
1: You too? You want to thank me too?
5: Attaboy, Leo. Coming, Matt.
0: Oh, no, Doctor. I'll be in later.
5: As you wish.
0: It was over now. The Red Steamroller had flattened its own crew of commies. Kettner was called out of town by party officials with sinister suddenness. Boys Incorporated saw that Leo and his mother were cared for, and I just walked away. I left a good friend and a part of my past behind me and just walked away. It's easier to walk without friends, without memories, when you walk the red, red road. When you walk the road alone.

This is Dana Andrews reminding you that there's an additional state in this union of ours, a state of mind known as freedom. Its borders extend as far as the mind of man. Its constitution is the Bill of Rights. Its chief executive, you. In the story you just heard, names, dates, and places are fictitious to protect innocent persons. Many of these stories are based on incidents in the life of Matt Savedic, who worked undercover for the FBI. Next week, another fantastic adventure. Join us then, won't you?

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0: Standard of California, on behalf of independent Chevron gas stations and Standard stations throughout the West, invites you to Let George Do It. One against a city. Another adventure of George Valentine.
1: Personal notice. Danger's my stock and trade. If it comes out trouble, dead end, no matter which way, you got a job for me, George Valentine. Write full details.
2: Dear Mr. Valentine, a city that's lost so much of its conscience that it's allowing itself to be ruled by three cynical, ruthless men. That's the gimmick I hope will intrigue you. Thanks to one other citizen who feels as I do, I can now hire a man of strength and courage who's interested not only in money, but in the challenge of a very uneven but worthy battle. I've tried to fight this.
3: Tried to fight this thing alone, me and my puny one-cylinder newspaper. All I got out of it was threats, a few expert beatings, and a reputation as a crackpot idealist. Come on in, Mr. Valentine. The water isn't fine nor clean. But you may be the kind who doesn't mind swimming against the tide. It's signed Sam Morgan.
1: Let me have that, Brooksine.
3: Here. Intrigued?
1: Slightly fascinated. Sharondale Chronicle, the voice of Sharondale. Population 70,000 and growing strong.
3: 70,000 people goose-stepping for three little Caesars? Isn't it just possible, George, that Mr. Morgan may be letting his journalistic fervor run away with him?
1: Uh-huh.
3: But what about the mayor, the guardians of the law, the rest of the men of goodwill?
1: Well, that's what makes it so fascinating, Angel.
3: Oh, okay. When do we pack and go to meet this crusading editor?
1: I'll hop the first train to Sharondale. Since we may be gone for a while, you'd better clean up a few details here and mosey along later.
3: Okay.
1: Check in at the biggest hotel, Brooksy, and I'll be in touch with you.

0: Shandale. Next stop. Next stop, Shandale.
1: Ain't you kind of cold out here on the platform, Jack?
2: I'm getting off as soon as the train stops.
1: You don't say so, Jack.
2: Hey, now look, Buster, there's something about you I don't like. So don't make me take you apart to find out what it is.
1: Just come out to offer you a drink.
2: Yeah, well, I'm sorry. I don't slug my coffin varnish out of bottles.
1: That's too bad, Jack. Because I brought this bottle special for you.
2: Hey, look, what are you trying to do?
1: You're getting off here. And don't make me carve things in your face. I don't like the sight of blood.
2: Yeah, well, it's not going to be my blood, Buster.
1: Get off, I said. Get off. Happy landing, Jack. And stay out of

0: Valentine, I can't understand it. No one could have found out you were coming here.
1: Yeah, well, nevertheless, Morgan, you can see I received a very enthusiastic welcome to Sharondale.
2: Gee, did you really get pushed off the train, mister?
3: Johnny, didn't I tell you to go upstairs to bed?
2: And you mean you only got your face scratched up like that?
3: Johnny.
1: I got a few other bruises, son, where they don't show.
0: Hey, you're lucky the train was slowing down.
2: Bet you it was one of those gangsters you're always talking about, huh, Dad? I bet you.
0: Oh, Johnny, do as your mother says. Go to bed.
2: Aw, gee. Okay.
0: Well, I suppose I should tell you how sorry I am, Valentine. But after all, I knew what I was getting into.
1: The important point now, Morgan, is how did it leak out about me?
0: Well, Mrs. Sharon is out of the question. She put up $25,000 for this whole campaign.
3: You may as well know it, Sam. I called up Len Tucker and warned him.
0: What do you say?
3: I wanted this man scared away.
1: Well, looks like we're a house divided.
3: Why shouldn't I, Sam? For 10 years now, you've been running for mayor, butting your head against a stone wall, getting yourself beaten up.
0: Ruth, we've been through this before, but Valentine here, he could have been killed.
3: You'll have to believe me, Mr. Valentine. I'm sorry. I didn't dream they'd do anything vicious. But I was thinking about our home and our future. You just heard Johnny talking about gangsters as though this was some kind of game we were playing. You heard him, Mr. Valentine.
1: Yes, Mrs. Morgan, I heard him.
3: Oh, Sam. Sam, give it up. Nobody else cares what happens in Sharondale. Why should you?
0: Yeah, because I'm me, Ruth. I don't think I'll ever change.
3: It's destroying us. That's all I know.
1: Hmm. You still want to go on playing ball, Morgan?
0: You heard what I told my wife. After what happened to you, I didn't think that you...
1: Well, just suppose I'm weak of mind and don't care if I'm pushed off trains. Now, what's the setup in this charming burg?
0: Well, as I said in my letter, through the years, 70,000 upstanding citizens have allowed themselves to become the pawns of three men.
1: Uh-huh. And I guess it's safe to presume these three characters work together.
0: Yep. They've got Sharondale neatly parceled out. And there's enough graft to make the authorities look the other way.
1: I see. Who are they?
0: Well, Big Ed Corrigan runs the gambling, backroom card parlors, slot machine, and bookie joints.
1: Go on.
0: Leonard Tucker, a very suave gentleman, sells protection to businessmen, you know, big and small. They know better than to say no to his salesman.
1: And number three?
0: Yeah, a truly incredible character who calls himself Wally Wallpaper.
1: Huh?
0: Yeah, came by the name because of the loud ties he wears. Buys them by the dozen. He has his big pudgy hands on everything that happens after dark. Nightclubs, roadhouses, things like that. Ostensibly, he's merely the owner of a plush cafe called the Barrel House.
1: And you, with Mrs. Sharon's $25,000, expect to sweep all of this clean?
0: She's a wonderful woman.
1: One of the first families, I guess.
0: The first family. Her grandfather founded Sharondale. She knows how to fight back, too. You'll believe me when you hear the plan she's got.
1: Okay, the sooner the better. Have you got it straight, Brooksy?
4: Yes, George. I'm not supposed to know you from a hole in the wall.
1: That's right. In fact, if you see any holes in the wall that even faintly resemble me, don't look that way. Sharondale's Crime Incorporated knows I'm here, and you can bet they'll try to keep on my tail.
4: Well, just how do I promote a job in that honky-tonk, the Barrel House?
1: Well, Brooksy, I understand the quaintest character since Dracula was a boy runs the joint. He glorifies in the name of Wally Wallpaper.
4: Huh?
1: Yeah. From all descriptions, Wally fancies himself a ladies' man.
4: So?
1: So, you're a lady. Use your own discretion. Try to get a job as a hat check girl, or in the chorus, or behind a cigarette tray. I'll tell you why later.
4: Ours is not to reason why. Ours is to go and meet Wally Wallpaper. But just one thing, sweetie. If we're supposed to be total strangers, how do we communicate with each other? By thought waves?
1: Well, I'm not going to call you at the hotel anymore. They may trace the call.
4: Yeah.
1: But tomorrow, exactly at noon, I'll be making a call in the one and only telephone booth in the cigar store at the depot. Now, you'll be the annoyed young lady who can't wait for me to get through. We'll pick it up from there.
4: Okay. But be careful, darling. You happen to be one stranger who's good for me.
1: Well, that puts me in the glass with fresh vegetables. But don't you worry, Angel. I'll be all right. But I may even see a glimmer of hope for the home team after I talk to Mrs. Sharon.
5: Stare at me like that, young man. You're probably thinking, isn't that a bloodthirsty, rip-snorting plan to come from the lips of an old woman?
1: You should take up reading tea leaves, Mrs. Sharon.
0: Don't you think it would work, Valentine?
1: Well, I'm not quite the clairvoyant that Mrs. Sharon is.
5: Oh, poppycock, of course it'll work. It's the oldest maneuver in the world. You know what always happens when thieves fall out.
1: Mm-hmm. Well, there could be enough noise to wake up even a sleeping city.
5: Exactly. Tucker, Big Ed Corrigan, that larcenous clown Wally Wallpaper. If each one thinks the other two are trying to poach on his territory, the three of them will be at each other's throats. There'll be an unholy clamor.
0: Don't you see, Valentine? I'll have a real chance at the polls next month if enough people wake up and are willing to do something about it.
1: Oh, it's all swell theory. But if those three are as thick as bubbles in a glass of champagne, it's going to take some doing to turn them against each other.
5: There's $25,000 in Sam's account in the bank to turn theory into fact. If any innocent people get hurt, we'll take care of them. I'll leave the details to you.
1: Okay, let's give it a whirl.
0: Good.
5: I like you, young man. You're a fighter.
1: Yeah, and I got some interesting scars to show for it.
5: I'm the last of the Sharons. I want to see this a clean city before I die. That isn't too much for an old woman to hope for, is it?
0: Oh, don't get up, Mrs. Sharon. That's probably the Chronicle trying to get me. Hello? What's that, Ruth? Oh, for the love of heaven, calm down. What's happened? Johnny! Why, those dirty... I'll be over at the hospital right away.

0: I'll never let anything like this ever happen to you again, Johnny. This was all my fault.
1: I'm okay, Dad. You heard what the doctor said.
0: Easy, Mrs. Morgan, easy.
1: What about Mr. Valentine? Gosh, they pushed him off a train, and that didn't scare him.
0: You're just a little boy, Johnny. You shouldn't be mixed up in this.
1: Well, I almost ducked when that old truck tried to run me over. I guess we'll show those gangsters, huh? Huh, Dad? Just like in the movies.
2: Oh, Johnny, stop talking like that. This is not a movie. Oh, and I think how close you
0: came. Ruth, let's go out in the hall. Anything you want, Johnny, you just tell the nurse.
1: Sure thing, Dad.
3: So long, kid.
2: Sam, I...
0: No. I know all the things you're going to say, Ruth, but they're not necessary.
3: Well, look, maybe you folks would like to be alone.
0: No, Valentine. This concerns you, too. Let me have a full bill of your fee, and, well, we'll call it quits. I know when I'm licked.
2: Oh, Sam, that isn't what I was going to say.
0: What?
2: You fought too hard and long for what was right. If those men could do something like this, they are capable of anything. This is our home, our town. It's up to us, others like us, to clean it up.
0: Oh, but Johnny...
2: It's because of Johnny that I finally understood.
0: Valentine.
3: Save it, Morgan. I understand, too. This is open warfare now, and for one, I'm glad. No matter where it leads to.

0: We'll return to tonight's adventure of George Valentine in just a moment. Meanwhile, I'd like to tell you about a young man who knows where he's going. He's Warner Holdfeld, a 21-year-old Navy veteran. 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RPM actually encircles dirt and carbon particles, holds them in suspension until the next oil drain and refill. Another thing, RPM sticks to engine hot spots left bare and exposed to wear by ordinary motor oil. 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Get RPM motor oil at independent Chevron gas stations and standard stations where they say and mean, "We take better care of your car." And now back to tonight's adventure of George Valentine. You've come up against some pretty formidable assignments, but playing the leading role in a drama called One Against a city under the thumb of three cynical, ruthless men, is a bit of casting you could have done without. Still, when a nameless hoodlum shoves you off a train and a truck nearly runs down a youngster to warn you off, you just put your head down and wade in. That is, if you have the same stubborn streak as George Valentine.
1: You started something, Mrs. Sharon, so you may as well sit back and watch the fireworks.
2: You don't think I want to back out? All I expect is a fighting chance against those leeches.
1: I've found out there's always a fighting chance, Mrs. Sharon.
2: By heaven, there has to be. Especially when there are people like the Morgans and like you on our side. The Morgans aren't letting anything scare them off, and Ernie Krantz only made you boiling mad when he nudged you off the train. Tell me something, young man.
1: What's that?
2: Have you decided on your first step?
1: I'm working on a surprise for...

0: Maybe so old-fashioned I douse myself with lilac water every day, but I'm up to date enough to know how these modern James boys think and act.
1: If you were 10 years younger, Mrs. Sharon, I'd put a musket in your hand.
0: And if I were 10 years younger, I'd take it. Now, get along, young man. You're wasting time.
1: Not wasting time, Mrs. Sharon. Just biding time.

0: Never mind thanking me for the job, Miss Brooks. You can start pushing cigars and cigarettes here at the Barrel House tonight.
1: Oh, thank you, Mr. Wallpaper. I think you're the sweetest man.
0: And I think you got class, baby. Yeah, and good taste. I could tell that the minute you went off your nut about this tie I got on. Ain't it a beaut?
1: I've never seen anything like it in my life.
0: Hey, look at it, look at it. When I pull on it like this, see? The girl does the hula hula and the palm trees start waving. What do you think?
1: Suddenly, I'm on the beach at Waikiki.
0: Where? Oh, oh.
1: And yeah. What I like about it is it's so conservative.
0: That's right, baby. I'm not one of them loud guys. You'll find that out when you get to know me better. Which reminds me.
1: Yes, Wally?
0: When you're through tonight, how about me showing you some of my other ties? I got hundreds of them.
1: To think you're taking all this interest in me, Wally. And you're such an important man.
0: You're not wrong, baby. If you knew all the joints in this town that pay off to me, you wouldn't believe it. Well, let's talk about you. What'd you say your first name was?
1: Claire.
0: I'll have your picture painted on a tie with your name right under it. How do you like that, huh?
1: Oh, that'd be wonderful. But just one thing.
0: Sure, name it.
1: Could you arrange to have me light up in the dark, too?
2: Hey, look, lady, I'm making a long-distance call to my mother. Find yourself another phone booth somewhere. Good work, Brooksy.
1: You've been in there an hour. You don't have a lease on this phone booth, you know, mister. Now that I've got the job, what do I do, George?
2: Come on, operator. Come on, come on, will you? Yeah, I don't think we're being watched, but be careful. You'll find a little package on the shelf under the phone when I leave.
1: Where does your mother live, in Timbuktu?
2: But, operator, I did put in two quarters and a dime. Just smash this package on the floor at the Barrel House sometime during the evening.
1: Then what happens?
2: Oh, you'll find out. All right, operator, forget it. Okay, miss, it's all yours. And when the joint begins to jump tonight, Angel, just make sure Wally thinks one of Leonard Tucker's men did it. Well, I hope you're satisfied, lady. You came between me and my mother.
1: Now I forgot what number I was going to call. Oh.
0: Yeah, what wise guy threw that stink bomb? I'll kill him.
1: Wally, I saw who did it.
0: Huh?
1: I pointed him out to a waiter, and he said he was one of Leonard Tucker's men.
0: So that's the way it is, huh? Tucker's been wanting to move in on me for a long time. Okay, I'm just the boy to play rough.
3: Are you crazy, mister? What are you going to do?
2: See if you can guess.
3: Those slot machines cost money. Wait till Big Ed Corrigan hears about this.
2: Just tell him that Wally Wallpaper has decided to branch out. And that includes gambling in this town.
4: Now, please, Mr. O'Leary, I'm paying protection to Mr. Tucker.
2: Forget it. From now on, you're paying off to Big Ed Corrigan.
4: No, but Mr. Tucker, he will...
2: Maybe this brick through your front window will make up your mind.
5: The 5 days it shook Sharondale. Valentine, you really blew the lid off.
2: Well, I hope the reform mayor-to-be has his speech ready for the citizens' rally tonight.
5: All I can think of now is those three vultures tearing each other apart.
2: Yeah, I like that headline you got in the Chronicle today, Morgan.
5: Assemblyman proposes state investigation of conditions in Sharondale.
2: Uh-huh.
5: 10 years I've waited for this, Valentine. 10 long years.
2: You know, I'm glad for you. Well, we better keep our fingers crossed, Sam. See you later at your place.
6: Where do you think you're going, Jack?
2: Uh-oh. Johnny One Note. I've been waiting to catch up with you.
6: Don't be so happy. This rod in my pocket ain't been used for a long time. I might decide to see if it still works.
2: Where to, Ernie?
6: Huh? Don't get so familiar. Get going for that.

0: Valentine, if you don't stop fooling with that blindfold, Ernie's going to break a couple of your fingers.
1: Why don't you boys stop playing cops and robbers? You got my future all planned. What difference does it make if I know where you brought me?
2: I told you, Corrigan, this guy talks too much.
1: Oh, so we have Big Ed among us.
0: You've been pretty busy these last few days.
1: Yeah, like a jet-propelled termite.
0: Well, it's all over now. You got to decide what to do with you. Any ideas, Wally?
3: Well, I'm all for Ernie taking him off our backs. Let him earn his dough.
4: Yeah, one thing. Make it look like an accident.
2: Okay, Tucker, if you want to cramp my style. I can make it so they find him laying out in the state road. He was jaywalking.
3: Jaywalking? Remind me to give you a tie, Ernie.
1: So the three masterminds finally learned how to add two and two.
0: Yeah, we think slow. Maybe we got quick tempers. But usually we see our own mistakes.
3: All right, Ernie, take him out.
2: Time to shuffle along, Jack.
1: Wait a minute. For alleged big shots, you guys are certainly 3 14-carat suckers. Getting rid of me won't get you off the hook. You want to worry about the person who hired me, a very determined character.
3: You mean Sam Morgan?
1: You know Morgan is in hock up to his neck just trying to keep his newspaper going. Now, I'm talking about somebody who can buy and sell the three of you guys.
2: Can't you see he's just stalling?
3: Nah, let him talk.
0: Who are you referring to, Valentine?
1: The person in this room who insisted that you put this thing over my eyes so I wouldn't see. You don't need eyes to smell lilac water.
5: Wally, take the blindfold off him.
1: Hello, Mrs. Sharon.
5: I see I've underrated you, young man.
0: What is this?
1: You made a very stupid mistake, Mrs. Sharon, when you mentioned Ernie's name the other day. I only knew him as another Gunsel. How did you know his name? Unless you knew everything else that was going on, too.
3: A very unhealthy pastime, Alyssa. Double-crossing your partners.
0: Do you mind telling us why? Not that it's going to do you any good.
1: Now, well, I'll tell you why. She arranged for you gentlemen to help her take over the town. But you pushed her in the background. And that's one thing a Sharon can't stand, especially in her own bailiwick.
5: I don't see why you three mongrels should be so surprised. With you out of the way, I could find myself the kind of associates who'd realize that I own this town, even though I may need hired help to run it.
2: Listen to her, will you? It's a wonder she don't pack around.
3: Oh, shut up, Ernie.
1: One more thing you underrated, Mrs. Sharon. That corny item, public indignation. The plan worked too well. You saw that Sharondale might go back to the people. Then you decided to backtrack, so things would at least stay as they are.
0: So that's why you rounded us up, Alyssa. Showed us we had the wrong idea about each other. Valentine out of the way, we never would have found out what you did.
5: Clever of me, wasn't it?
3: Too clever.
2: Looks like I got 2 jobs to do.
0: No, we can't afford for you to have all that fun, Ernie. The both of them get knocked off, too many things to tie up. There'll be too many questions.
3: Well, what are we going to do? She ain't safe to have around.
0: No. Alyssa'll have to go.
5: Why, you don't dare.
0: An unfortunate accident right in your own home. You, Valentine, you're leaving town.
1: Am I?
0: You're too smart to hang around. You know there's nothing you can do. Won't be a piece of evidence against us. Take him on a train, Ernie, with you.
2: There ain't gonna be no mistake, Corrigan, this time.
3: Go on, do like he says.
2: Come on, Jack.
5: Good luck, young man. We may be seeing each other sometime. It was exciting while it lasted, wasn't it?
1: Yeah, a barrel of fun. Especially for all the innocent bystanders.
2: Outside, Jack, outside.
1: All right. Hey, now look, Ernie, you're seeing me off. And I'm glad to get out of this town, see? So take that small howitzer out of my back, will you?
2: You don't know how lucky you are.
1: I'm just getting lucky, Buster, because you're getting careless. You are... You had a lot more than that coming to you, Ernie. But that's where you're lucky. I don't have the time.
6: But I don't know whom we can get, Valentine. You know how long it takes for the police to do anything when it involves Corrigan or any of those fellows?
7: No matter what she's done, we've got to try to help her.
6: I know. I'll get a couple of state troopers.
1: And anybody else we can trust. Tell them to meet us at the Sharon place.

0: I didn't waste any time getting here.
1: George, this is horrible.
0: Yeah, and they kept their word about making it look like an accident. Old ladies have been known to fall downstairs and break their necks.
2: Oh, it's going to be hard for Sharondale to believe the truth about its first lady.
0: Sam, you're not going to print the truth. And nobody's ever going to know it.
1: But George...
0: It's going to be the first real service she's ever done for the town she was supposed to love.
2: But Valentine, people have the right to know that this Mrs. Sharon was really responsible for Tucker and all the others. She was feeding on every racket in the town.
0: But wouldn't it be smarter to let them think she was pure as driven snow?
1: I don't get it, George.
0: What better way of being swept into office, Sam, than making the good citizens think that a sainted member of the founding family was brutally murdered by gangsters they allowed to thrive all these years?
2: Well, we may never be able to prove that.
0: That's going to be your first job in office, Mayor Morgan.

0: Well, goodbye, Johnny. Take care of yourself.
1: I wanted to ask you something, Mr. Valentine. If Dad gets to be mayor, can he make me deputy sheriff or something so I could carry a gun?
2: You better not let your mother hear you say that. You ought to be thinking of your schoolwork and keeping out of trouble.
1: You're sweet on her, Mr. Valentine.
0: I guess you could go with that.
1: Can't be much fun, having a girl who's always trying to keep you out of trouble.
2: Now, look here,
0: oh,
2: Johnny.
0: Oh, as a matter of fact, kid, I have all I can do to keep her from getting into trouble before I do.
1: Honest? Gee, you better hurry up and marry her before somebody else gets her.
2: Love that boy.

0: 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Next week, when you tune our way for another adventure of George Valentine, you'll hear George saying...
1: All right now, Mrs. Pebbleman, Brooksy, jump in the car and hurry. I don't want to use this gun if I can help it.
2: Mr. Valentine, they were waiting here for you. All those men, they was going to kill you.
1: Yeah, well, they still have the same idea. Come on, get in the back, Mrs. Pebbleman. Let her roll, Brooksy. And don't stop till we get to your place. Get there before that gunsel does, or we'll be missing one perfectly good client.

Tonight's Adventure of George Valentine has been brought to you by Standard of California on behalf of independent Chevron gas stations and Standard stations throughout the West. Let George Do It stars Robert Bailey as George with Francis Robinson as Brooksy. Tonight's story was written by David Victor and Herbert Little Jr. and directed by Don Clark. Also heard in the cast were Hal K. Dawson as Morgan, Virginia Gregg as Mrs. Morgan, Jerry Farber as Johnny, Miriam Wolfe as Mrs. Sharon, Larry Dobkin as Wally, Ed Begley as Corrigan, and Bob Dryden as Ernie. The music is composed and presented by Eddie Dunstetter, your announcer, John Heaston. Listen again next week, same time, same station, to Let George Do It. 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

0: what evil lurks in the hearts of men? The Shadow knows.
1: 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But we suggest that you act right away. 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The Shadow, who aids the forces of law and order, is in reality Lamont Cranston, wealthy young man about town. Years ago in the Orient, Cranston learned a strange and mysterious secret, the hypnotic power to cloud men's minds so they cannot see him. Cranston's friend and companion, the lovely Margot Lane, is the only person who knows to whom the voice of the invisible shadow belongs. Today's drama, Reflection of Death.

0: John.
1: Yes, Nancy.
0: That shop there. Let's go in.
1: Antiques? Mm-hmm. My dear Mrs. Craig, it's quite true that we've been married for more than a month now, but we're not up to antiques yet.
0: Oh, silly. Oh, please, John.
1: All right.
0: John, what a funny place.
1: It's dark as a tomb in here, isn't it?
0: You can hardly see the furniture. Pieces look like big crouching animals. Mm.
1: I bet if you opened that wardrobe in the corner, bats would fly out.
2: You said that?
0: Oh!
2: I'm afraid I startled your good lady.
1: You startled me, too.
2: If anything were to come out of that wardrobe, it would be something quite different.
1: Like what?
2: I hardly venture to say. You see, a lady hanged herself in that wardrobe.
1: Hanged? Oh.
0: Oh, that mirror hanging against the wall. It's beautiful.
2: There's a story about that mirror.
0: Oh, John, it's lovely. I can put it over my dressing table.
2: And not very expensive. Only $15.
1: Well, that isn't much.
2: No, perhaps because of the story.
0: What story?
2: That mirror was made in the days when witches were being burned and people believed in visions. Usually dreadful visions.
1: Old wives' tales.
2: Probably, sir. Although many men believed in them. We know better now, perhaps. But it was said in those days that a mirror made as this one was, in a rather strange and horrible fashion, showed much more than ordinary mirrors.
0: What did it show?
2: The faces of those about to die.
0: Oh, I'm sorry, the mirror slipped.
2: No harm done. Of course, not everyone could see those faces in the mirror. Only those who had the gift.
0: Well, how could they tell they had the gift?
2: Oh, there were many signs. Perhaps the most certain sign...
1: Nancy, it's getting late.
2: ...was what they called the ears of Pan. Ears with pointed lobes.
1: Nancy, do you want the mirror?
0: Yes, dear, I do.
1: All right. Will you have the mirror cleaned and sent to 29 Ridge Road, please? The name is Craig.
2: Yes, sir. This afternoon.
1: Good. Nancy, shall we?
0: Of course, dear. Oh, my hand.
1: What? Oh, caught in the stand. Serves you right for wearing a hat with ribbons.
0: Oh, there.
1: Funny.
0: What is, dear?
1: Well, here we've been married for more than a month. It's a terribly long time. I never noticed your ears before.
0: What about them?
1: Well, the lobes. They're pointed.

0: John, this mirror looks wonderful.
1: Oh, good. You've been sitting staring into it for hours.
0: Not really. I've just been dreaming.
1: Of what?
0: How happy I am.
1: Darling. Well, it's 11 o'clock. I'll go downstairs, lock up.
0: Hurry back, darling. I don't like that thunder. Oh, the lights. John! John! John!
2: What is it?
0: The lights in this room went out.
2: It's a fuse, maybe. I'll take a look down here.
0: All right, dear. Oh, it's funny staring into a mirror when it's dark and you can't see anything. I wonder, am I really there in the mirror, even though I can't see myself? Why, I... Oh, no.

0: Cranston. You'll think I'm insane.
1: I don't think I will at all, Mrs. Craig.
0: Thank you.
2: Why don't you tell the monster story, Mrs. Craig, just as you told to me when you phoned this morning?
0: All right, Margo. I know you've helped people, Mr. Cranston.
1: Whenever I could.
0: John laughed at the whole thing.
1: John?
0: My husband. But I can't laugh. So clear.
1: It isn't to me.
0: Well, I'm sorry. Yesterday morning, we bought a mirror at an antique shop. The woman who sold it to us said there was a legend connected with it. That if you were gifted, you could see the faces of people about to die in it.
1: It's an old legend. Probably been told about thousands of mirrors.
0: I know. I didn't pay much attention to it. Well, anyway, the mirror was delivered in the afternoon and placed over my dressing table. Last night...
1: Yes?
0: I saw my father's face in it.
1: Well?
0: I could see his face in the mirror, not mine at all. I could see his face, and it was horrible.
1: In what way?
0: His face was distorted and crumpled. He looked as though he were dead.
2: Mrs. Craig, you mustn't let it upset you too much.
0: I'm sorry. I can't help
1: it. It must have been an illusion. Possibly you were tired or overwrought. Unconsciously, you were thinking of the story you'd been told about the mirror.
0: No. No, I wasn't tired. I wasn't overwrought. I was very happy. Mr. Cranston, please, will you come with me and look at the mirror?
1: Well,
2: Of course you will, Mrs. Craig. I have your address. When shall we come?
0: This afternoon, before John gets home. I don't want him to think I'm hysterical or...
1: We'll be there, Mrs. Craig.
0: Thank you. Thank you very much.

0: What a lovely house the Craigs have, Lamont.
1: Yes, lovely and old. Mm. Hmm. Chimes of Normandy.
0: Very musical doorbell.
2: Good afternoon.
1: Good afternoon. Mrs. Craig's expecting us.
2: Please come in.
1: Thank you.
2: Mrs. Craig is in the drawing room. Here. Mm-hmm.
3: Yes?
2: Clemens, ma'am. Lady and a gentleman to see you.
3: Oh, please show them in, sir.
2: Yes. Go in, please.
0: Hello, Mrs. Craig.
4: Hello, Margot. And Mr. Cranston.
1: Feeling better?
4: Yes, I guess I am. Perhaps I was being silly. I've been sitting thinking about it. Maybe I didn't see anything in that mirror after all.
1: Could be. Well...
4: What is it?
5: Telegram, Mrs. Craig.
4: Oh, all right, Clemens. Come in.
2: Western Union messenger just brought it, ma'am.
4: Oh, thank you, Clemens.
2: Yes, ma'am.
4: Excuse me. I wasn't expecting a telegram.
1: Well, go right ahead and read it. We've plenty of time.
4: Thank you. I didn't think of... Oh, no. No.
0: Maud, she's going to faint.
1: Yes, I've got it. Mrs. Craig.
0: She did faint. The couch, Lamont.
1: Yes. And some brandy. Oh, she dropped the telegram. Is she?
0: Lamont, what is it?
1: Telegram. It's very short. Sent from upstate. Says, regret to inform you your father died this morning at Interlaken Hospital. Signed, head nurse. Her father, Mom.

0: doctor's still with her. He's giving her a sedative to take later on.
1: I'm worried about her.
0: So's her husband. He's sitting at her bedside like a lost boy. He's nice. Lamont.
1: Hmm?
0: Was it a coincidence?
1: I don't know.
2: Mr. Cranston?
1: Oh, yes, Clevens.
2: You rang for me.
1: Yes, the mirror, the one over Mrs. Craig's dressing table.
2: A new mirror, sir?
1: That's right. It's to go up in the attic. At once.
2: But Mrs. Craig was so fond of it.
1: Nevertheless, I'd like to have you take it up to the attic right away.
2: Very well, sir.
0: I don't like him.
3: Just a sullen old man.
0: Well, we'd better go. It's late.
1: I hate leaving her. That's nonsense. Her husband's here. She'll be given a sedative. All right, Margot, nothing can happen tonight. Let's go.

0: I can't see anything. I can't see.
1: Nancy Craig, get up. Get up, Nancy Craig.
0: Oh, all right.
1: There's a mirror in the house, Nancy Craig.
0: No.
1: There's a mirror in the house.
0: No.
1: Go find it, Nancy Craig. Go find it.
0: I don't know where it...
1: Upstairs, Nancy Craig. Upstairs.
0: Upstairs.
1: Upstairs. Upstairs.
0: Yes, upstairs.
1: That's where it is.
0: Door is closed.

0: Craig.
1: Faith of Plevins. It's green. So green.
0: You see the face of Plevins. What else do you see, Nancy Craig?
1: No. No, I don't want to see. I don't want to.
0: What else do you see, Nancy Craig?
1: I see his neck. There's a rope around his neck. It's drawn.

0: We'll return to the shadow in just a minute. Friends, thousands of householders who had the unfortunate experience of a cold home during the past winter are taking steps now to make sure it never happens again. Many of them are now changing to coal, the dependable fuel, and installing hard coal stokers so that they will enjoy fully automatic heat next winter. Yes, that's the unbeatable combination for economical and comfortable home heating. And besides, with a hard coal stoker, you can actually save up to 50% on your fuel costs. Stoker sizes of hard coal are plentiful, and they are cheap. So, a stoker soon pays for itself in fuel savings. Yes, a modern stoker gives fully automatic heat. The fire is fueled automatically, ashes removed automatically, and the steady, even, healthful heat that only a coal-fired thermostat in the living room. 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I'll repeat that. Blue Coal, 120 Broadway, New York 5, New York. Write today. And now, back to the shadow. At the request of Nancy Craig, Margot and Lamont have been investigating the mysterious happenings in connection with a strange mirror. It is after midnight now, as the phone rings in Cranston's apartment.
1: Hello.
2: Cranston.
1: Yes?
2: It's John Craig. I didn't want to wake you up in the middle of the night, but Cranston, Nancy's disappeared.

0: Lamont, what can have happened to her?
1: I don't know, darling.
0: If she ran away, why did she run and where?
1: We'll know more as soon as we get into the house. Maybe.
0: I'm cold and frightened.
2: Shh. What do you want?
1: Clevens, we're coming in.
2: Oh, you are.
1: Where's Craig?
2: Oh, no. Don't care.
1: Clevens.
0: Lamont, he acted so strangely, as though he were drunk.
3: Cranston.
1: Oh, hello, Craig. Margaret's with me.
3: No sign of Nancy, no sign.
1: When did you miss her?
3: When I called you half an hour ago. I'd been sitting up. I couldn't sleep. The doctor had gone after having given Nancy a sedative. Finally, I went upstairs and stopped in her room to see if she was all right. And she wasn't there.
1: The other rooms?
3: I've looked all through the house.
1: The attic?
3: The attic? Well, no, we never go up there.
1: We'd better go there now.
3: But why the attic?
1: Because that's where the mirror is.

0: Is the attic here?
1: I hear.
0: Yeah, let's go in. Nancy! Nancy!
1: Come on, she's lying on the floor in front of that mirror.
2: Poor old Flappy. Funny old man.
0: She's delirious, Craig. You better pick her up.
3: Yes. Got her.
0: I'll carry her downstairs. We need a doctor, I suspect.
3: Not a psychiatrist.
2: Green, Clement. Green. And the room was red. And the furniture was so brown.
1: She must have had a night.
2: Poor old Clement. He looks so funny in the mirror.
3: Open that door for me, Cranston, will you?
0: Of course.
3: I'll put her to bed. There.
0: Phone the doctor, Craig.
3: Yes, I'll get him. He lives just a few doors away.
0: Good. Margot and I'll stand by here. You better hurry.
3: Yes, I'll hurry.
1: Lamont, she saw Plevins in the mirror. It must have been a dream.
0: Yes, not only that, but Plevins was green.
1: Does that mean anything?
0: Might, if what I'm thinking is true. Possibility.
1: Mont, she didn't really see anything in the mirror, did she?
0: I think Plevins needs a visit from the shadow.
1: Did she see anything in the mirror, Lamont?
0: I'm afraid, Margot, that she did see something in the mirror.
4: Plevins.
5: What's that?
4: Plevins.
5: Who said that? Who?
4: Don't look around for me, Plevins. You can't see me.
5: I can't. I'm sick and I can't see.
4: Plevins, although you can't see me, I'm here. I'm not your imagination.
5: I'm sick and now you come. Whoever, whatever you are, I'm too sick.
4: Plevins, do you hate Mrs. Craig?
5: I hate Mrs.
4: Do you hate her?
5: I...
4: Have you been playing tricks on her?
5: Tricks? Playing tricks, huh? No. Someone's been playing. Been playing tricks on me.
4: Plevins. Plevins. No. Plevins can't hear me anymore. Plevins is beyond all tricks.
0: Doctor said Nancy's very ill, Cranston. He's staying with her until the nurse comes, and then she'll require constant attendance. Plevins is dead.
6: He was poisoned, Craig.
0: Was he?
6: Got an overdose of Mrs. Craig's sedative.
0: That's what the police said?
6: Yes, they're staying in the background because of Mrs. Craig's illness. They want to question her.
0: Cranston, they don't think
6: it makes a certain amount of sense. She saw Plevins in the mirror. That meant Plevins had to die. Perhaps she took care of him.
0: You don't believe that.
6: Have you any other explanation?
0: No, but... Well, Nancy isn't well. She hasn't been well. Can't be held responsible for anything she's done.
1: She's asleep. The doctor gave an injection to keep her under till morning. Maud?
6: Yes. Come along, Margot. Good night, Craig.
0: Good night.
1: Home, Lamont?
6: No. Upstate.
1: Upstate?
6: The town where Nancy's father lived and died. I want to find out how far that mirror can see.
7: I don't mind telling you all I know, Mr. Cranston. I've been chief of police in this town for over 30 years, and I've done all right.
6: I'm sure you have, but...
7: All right, then listen. Pete Owens was a wealthy man and a good man. He came up here on a hunting trip and died from falling off Eagle's Nest Cliff, a couple of miles out of town. What he was doing there, nobody knows. He might have fallen off, he might have been pushed. That's all I know.
6: You've helped us, Chief. I don't know what Nancy Craig's father was doing upon that cliff either, but... I think I know now whether he fell or was pushed. Come on, Margot. We have to get back to the Craigs. I have an appointment to keep.

0: Just rest quietly, Nancy. I'll be back in a minute. Now then, Nancy's all settled.
1: Craig. John Craig.
2: What? Who's that?
1: Come with me, Craig.
2: Who is it? What are you?
1: The shadow of guilt, murderer's fear. Follow me. Up to the attic.
2: Attic? No, no.
1: Come along, Craig. You know the way. You made others follow you.
0: What do you want with me?
1: I have something to show you.
0: I don't want to see it.
1: Now, Craig. Over there against the rafter.
0: What is it?
1: Get closer and you can see. Closer. There. Look at it in the moonlight. You can see now, can't you, Craig?
0: The mirror.
1: What do you see in the mirror?
0: No.
1: What do you see in the mirror?
2: My face. My own face in the mirror.
1: Yes. The face of a murderer, Craig. The murderer who killed Nancy's father, the one who pushed him off the cliff.
2: No.
1: The one who poisoned Clever.
2: No, no.
1: You killed them both, so you'd inherit your father-in-law's fortune, didn't you, Craig? Didn't you?
2: All right. Maybe I did kill those two old fools, but you'll never prove it. I won't hang. I'll destroy the evidence. I'll smash this wretched mirror into 1,000 pieces. What are you laughing at?
1: It's too late, Craig.
2: Too late?
1: Yes. The mirror has already shown you your own reflection of death.

0: Lamont, I know that Craig killed Nancy's father and tried to drive her insane, and that he killed Clemens to throw suspicion on Nancy. I understand that, but I don't understand how you found out.
1: Well, darling, remember she spoke of seeing Clemens' green face in a red room and brown furniture?
0: Yes.
1: Well, usually people dream without color, but when they've been given one of the hypnotic drugs like pentothal, they have visions, dreams in color.
0: You mean that Craig gave her the drug and then...
1: He suggested things to her while she was drugged. She'd never realize it, but she did remember colors.
0: Hmm. And the other thing?
1: Something Nancy herself said in her delirium. She said that she saw the faces in the mirror even though it was dark. Which meant that Craig had used a very simple trick to fool her.
0: You mean into seeing those faces?
1: Well, the faces were really there. They were pictures of the people she saw. With the help of a tiny flashlight, they'd look very convincing in the shadows. Craig himself wore black, so Nancy could never see his reflection.
0: Yet he finally did see his own reflection, didn't he?
1: Yes, ma'am. And at that moment, the murders came to an end. The end that comes to all murderers before they die.

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0: 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Any similarity to persons living or dead is purely coincidental. Again next week, The Shadow will demonstrate that
1: the weed of crime bears bitter fruit. 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
0: Night Beat.

0: Hi, this is Randy Stone. I cover the night beat for the Chicago Star. The stories I run into start in a million different ways. This one began with a gun in my face and ended with the number 13.
1: Nightbeat, starring Frank Lovejoy as Randy Stone.
0: It's night again in Chicago, and that's when I start out looking for a story that'll make you say, "It takes all kinds to make a world." Yeah, it sure does. One by one, I pass them. That girl over there with her hair held tightly in place by a scarf. Each carefully marceled wave a hopeful insurance that she'll end up looking like somebody in a movie magazine. Or that beaten old man picking a crumbled, soiled newspaper out of a rubbish can. Why does he want a paper? He knows tomorrow will be the same for him no matter what happens in France or England or just around the corner. So tonight, I found myself in a quiet section of the residential district. I wondered what was behind the lighted squares of glass and what went on. Who were those people and what were their problems? I kept going and I walked into...
2: Hey, I beg your pardon.
0: Hmm? Oh, yes?
2: I hesitate to bother you, sir, but do you have a match?
0: I have a lighter. Will that do?
2: Thank you.
0: There you are.
2: Oh, just a moment.
0: Yeah.
2: I am afraid I didn't get a light after all.
0: What's the matter, Pop? Afraid to ask me for the touch? Here.
2: Please, put your hands up.
0: What?
2: I'm not joking. I have a gun.
0: Oh, I see it.
2: Put your hands up.
0: Okay, okay. Like this?
2: I warn you, I'll shoot if you try anything.
0: Well, rule number one when facing a stick-up man who's obviously pulling his first job, be very careful.
2: It's not my first.
0: Oh, a hardened old offender, hmm?
2: Hand me your wallet.
0: What, with my hands in the air?
2: Put them down, but remember what I said now.
0: Sure. Why is a nice-looking old man like you doing this?
2: Stop talking and hand me your wallet.
0: All right. Here.
2: Now turn around, face the wall, and don't try to follow me.
0: Pop, hand me the gun and tell me all about it.
2: Don't come toward me.
0: The gun, Pop. Now hand it over. We'll have a talk. Maybe over a cup of coffee.
2: Stay away, I said.
0: I should have had better sense. A novice at a stick-up is like a kid with the Einstein theory. He doesn't know what it's all about, and he shoots out of sheer fright and nervousness. That sharp, searing pain across my temple before I blacked out told me a bullet had creased my skull. That's all I remembered until I woke up in a precinct police station.
3: Well, coming out of it, huh, Stone?
0: Oh, my head, I... Kalski, did you get him?
3: Nope, prowl car picked you up. Somebody reported a shot.
0: Oh, and you brought me here.
3: Mm. Want to try sitting up?
0: Oh, sure. Oh. How close was it?
3: Quarter of an inch from pay dirt, I'd say.
0: Kalski, you are now looking at a prize boob.
3: Oh?
0: Oh, yes. Yes, I tried to take a gun away from a stick-up man.
3: You ought to have better sense.
0: But this was different. I don't think he ever did it before.
3: Guy has to start sometime.
0: Yeah, but he, want a description?
3: That's what I'm waiting for, Randy.
0: Man about 70.
3: 70?
0: 70.
3: Oh, with a long white beard.
0: Kalski, the man, was about 70. A little over 5.5 feet.
3: Sure, sure. Name of Rip Van Winkle?
0: For all I know, it might be. When you find him, he'll have my wallet on him. Oh, and Kalski.
3: Yeah?
0: He's nervous enough to take a shot at anybody. Next time, he might be able to hold a gun a little steadier and on target. So, 10 minutes later, I left the precinct station. Kalski put out a call for the little old man who made like Jesse James. I went back to my desk at the Star. Maybe I had a story. I wanted to wait until the police picked up the old man because whatever made him turn bandit was a story. An hour passed, and I was just about getting ready to give up.
4: Oh, hi, Mr. Stone.
0: Oh, hello, Larry.
4: I didn't come in this time of night. You're almost always out.
0: Larry, you don't know how close I was to that permanently.
4: Hurt your head?
0: Yeah.
4: How?
0: Well, I was wearing my hat with a feather in the band.
4: Huh?
0: Yes, I got mixed up in a badminton game.
4: I don't get it.
0: Well, you work on it, kid. I'll see you tomorrow.
4: Oh, I get it. Feather, badminton.
0: Ah, A for effort, Larry.
4: Oh, hey, I almost forgot.
0: What?
4: Here's a package for you.
0: For me? What is it?
4: I don't know. Open it up and see.
0: Ah, that's working them out, kid. Where did you get this?
4: Hey, that's a wallet with some dough in it.
0: It's mine. I said, where'd you get this?
4: Dame gave it to me.
0: Where is she?
4: Left, I guess.
0: By the elevator?
4: I guess so. Leastways, she was waiting for it when
0: I... You sure it wasn't a man?
4: I'm old enough to tell the difference.
0: Oh, I stand here chewing the fat.
4: Hey, what's going on? Hey, Mr. Stone.
0: Larry, stay by the phone. Take down anything that comes in. The woman who brought back my wallet had 8 floors to go down on that slow night elevator. I had a chance to beat her to the lobby, so I took the stairs 5 at a time. And then I was in the lobby, but the elevator had beaten me down. I ran over to the night man.
5: Well, hello there, Mr. Stone.
0: How are you?
5: You didn't come down in the elevator.
0: Yeah, how long you been down here?
5: Oh, just a couple of seconds.
0: A woman ride down with you?
5: Yeah, from your floor.
0: She go outside?
5: Yeah. Hey, something wrong.
0: Come on with me, will you?
5: Why all the fuss?
0: Would you recognize the woman if you saw again?
5: Oh, I guess so.
0: Good. I take a look both ways. Tell me if you see her.
5: Had on a little hat, old lady, too.
0: Old? How old?
5: 60, 65, thereabouts. She...
0: You see her?
5: Ain't sure, but I think that's her at the bus stop.
0: Which side of the street?
5: Other side, next block.
0: Okay, thanks. See you later. Maybe it was she, maybe it wasn't. I hurried across the street just as a bus pulled up and took on a passenger. A little old lady wearing a little hat. I reached the stop as the bus was pulling away.
6: Hey, you always stick your head in front of buses like that, Buster?
0: Yeah, I get results in rides that way.
6: Yeah.
0: There were other vacant seats in the bus, but the one I wanted was next to a little old lady. A little old lady whose eyes were red, as though she'd been having a real good old-fashioned cry. She didn't even notice me sit down on the seat beside her. For a moment, I just sat and watched her frail, blue-veined hands pulling on a wet handkerchief and sobbing. There's something wrong, lady.
7: No, I'm all right.
0: Thanks for returning my wallet. There's $10 missing.
7: Oh, I don't know what you're talking about. I don't know anything about your wallet.
0: You know, be easy to check that. We get off, we take a bus back to the Star Building. There's a night man and an office boy who saw you.
7: This is my stop.
0: 2 blocks from the paper? That's a short ride.
7: I...
0: Now, look, I don't know what this is all about, but I'm willing to learn. Now, you can either tell me here or we can go somewhere else.
7: Can't you just forget it, please?
0: Forget it? I could have been killed.
7: I know, but he didn't mean it.
0: Who was he, or who is he?
7: He's my husband.
0: Oh. Well, do you want to talk about it?
7: If I tell you why he did it, will you help him?
0: Look, let's get off this bus. We'll take a cab to... Well, where?
7: I want to go home. I want to go home.
0: All right. I'll take you home. But something tells me I'm sticking my neck out.

0: sit down, Mr. Stone.
1: No, not right away. Is your husband here?
0: No.
1: All right, let's have the truth, Mrs. Benson. Why did your husband hold me up?
0: It was the only way he could get the money tonight.
1: Well, why tonight?
0: We need $200 by tomorrow morning.
1: Oh? Then why return my wallet to me with over $50 in it? Why didn't he keep it all?
0: He needed just enough to...
1: Enough for what, Mrs. Benson?
0: I want to show you something. Then you'll understand. Here. Look at these.
1: Now, what are these?
0: Look at them.
1: Yes, I'm looking. What do they mean? Figures, problems, pages of them, notebooks filled
0: with... His system for winning at roulette.
1: Winning at... Oh, no.
0: For the last 10 years, he's done nothing but work on it.
1: Well, there's always one of those. The big brain who can sit down and beat the little numbers that go around.
0: Oh, please.
1: Does he have any idea how many of these systems have put period to a lot of rosy dreams?
0: He believes in it.
1: Yeah, they all do.
0: Harry's no fool. He's a brilliant man, Mr. Stone. He was a professor of mathematics.
1: Was?
0: Yes. But they said he was too old. Retired him.
1: No other jobs?
0: Nobody wanted a mathematician or a man almost 70.
1: Yeah, but this gambling, he should know better. The odds are never with the player, only with the house.
0: At first, it was just a hobby. He liked to work out the odds, and then when things got desperate...
1: Yes, and now?
0: We have the scent.
1: And tonight he's going to play his big system, hmm? Where?
0: I don't know. I told you, I don't know.
1: Did he take the gun?
0: No, he left it here.
1: Well, that's one good thing anyway.
0: What will you do now?
1: I don't know.
0: And the police?
1: They're looking for him already.
0: Oh, get to him first, Mr. Stone.
1: Why?
0: He won't let himself be arrested like a thief. That's the last thing he said. He wouldn't let the police arrest him.

0: You are listening to Nightbeat, starring Frank Lovejoy as Randy Stone.
1: So there I had it, a little old ex-professor of mathematics with another system for beating an unbeatable game. There's something in each of us that makes every individual believe he's different. The I can do better philosophy is human. If it weren't, we wouldn't have the Brooklyn Bridge, the better mousetrap, or the fellow who blinks his eyes in bewilderment and says, I thought I had it all figured out. Okay, I decided to go after Professor Benson. I headed for a spot where I thought I might pick up some information.
2: What's in your mind, Stone? I said you wanted to see me.
1: Yeah, just for a minute, Cully.
2: Okay, what?
1: How's the game going?
2: Win a little, I lose a little. You want in?
1: No, not tonight. Tell the truth, Cully, I'm looking for a bigger layout.
2: Blue chips here are 500. How big can you get?
1: Well, some. But this is a private poker party.
2: Yeah, I wouldn't want news of it to get around.
1: Oh, don't worry, Cully. I did you a favor.
2: Now, remember, give me a break in your paper. Okay, what do you want?
1: I want to know where there's a roulette layout.
2: Don't know?
1: You get around.
2: Some, but I don't talk about it.
1: Just this once, Cully.
2: Why?
1: I'm looking for somebody who might be playing.
2: Why?
1: I gotta find him.
2: Why?
1: Oh, Cully, you're repeating yourself.
2: Anything else? Maybe I'd do you a favor. This? No. Besides, I don't think there's a wheel in town.
1: I think there is.
2: Okay, you think. Now, so long, sir.
1: All right.
2: Oh, before you go...
1: Yeah.
2: If I were you, I'd make this the last stop. You ask funny questions, and you might not get such funny answers.
1: It was the same in the other three places. And after hitting each one, I checked with the police, but Professor Benson seemed to have got himself swallowed up somewhere in the 1,000 square miles of Chicago. And then I was on my way again, trying to remember all the likely places until...
3: Hi. Mind if I walk with you?
1: Now, what if I did?
3: Oh, I'd walk anyway. I need exercise. My doctor says so. Hey, you got a doctor?
1: Yeah. What's your problem?
3: Oh, not much you couldn't clean up, Stone.
1: Oh, you know me.
3: Sure. Everybody knows Randy Stone. You're real famous-like. You're getting even more famous tonight.
1: What's the answer to that?
3: You've been around a few places.
1: And that's illegal?
3: No, but it's silly.
1: Okay, so I'm silly. So long. Glad to meet you.
3: Hey, not so fast, Stone. We got to talk.
1: On what subject?
3: Money. That suit you?
1: All right. Get rid of it. What have you got to say?
3: Look, Stone, everybody wants peace and quiet. The whole world's in a mix-up because one guy don't agree with the other guy, right?
1: Oh, my. Another big thinker with brass knuckles.
3: Yeah. Now, like I say, everybody wants peace and quiet. But there's a lot of guys have to make a living in a funny way.
1: Mm-hmm. Why don't you get to the point?
3: Sure. Now, take you, for example, huh? Your boss says, Stone, go out and see how many gambling joints are buzzing. So you, being a nice, hard-working, you
1: nobody
3: go
1: nobody sent me out for that.
3: Okay, so nobody sends. But somebody sends me.
1: So what about it?
3: Nothing. Only everybody likes to see everybody else happy. Maybe this could do it for you.
1: How much is that?
3: $1,000.
1: I'm stirring up a lot of muddy water, huh?
3: Yeah. You've been at 3-4 places. And to the cops.
1: Not for what you think.
3: I ain't paid to think, only to carry out orders. This is one. Want the dough?
1: Listen, I'm only looking...
3: Yeah. Looking for somebody. Cut it out.
1: I'm telling the truth.
3: I'm telling the truth, too. Stone, put your nose in one more place where they don't like stuck your noses. And somebody will push it right to the back of your head.
1: Sometime, somewhere, somebody said there's nothing like a quiet fireside complete with pipe and slippers. But can you make a career out of it? For that matter, can you make a career out of a holdup, a creased skull, and a nasty little hoodlum? Well, I was trying to. And just to find an ex-professor who had a very common disease, I can't lose-itis. Okay, I'd try one or two more places, and then I'd quit. I got the same answers, and by this time the name of Randy Stone was enough to close more doors than a quarantine sign. I was asking for it, and I got it.
3: Stone.
1: Huh?
3: Here I am again.
1: Oh, yes, I see. Okay, you win. Let's forget the whole thing.
3: Just like that, huh? Over here, you guys. Brought some friends.
1: I said you win. Let's forget it.
4: Yeah, you was told. You didn't pay attention.
1: Use your head, fella. Beat me up and every newspaper in town will get the story. They'll really split things open.
4: I got orders.
1: Well, forget them. Go back and tell the guy.
4: I got orders. Besides, you ought to be a good example. Any other cookie you thinks he's a one-man vice squad.

0: The guy's closer.
1: Now, listen to me. I'm not out to set up a knockover for anything. I'm hunting for someone.
0: Don't go through that again.
1: It's the truth.
0: Max, start the ball rolling.
1: You're an idiot.
0: To think you could have had a grand instead of this. Hey, now your nose looks much better.
1: A professional working over is done with finesse. It's meant to stop just short of murder, but leave a nasty memory. When I came to, I was propped against a building in the alley, and the world at that moment was a bad place. And I was mad, and my anger was for the little professor with his system. Now I really wanted to find him and turn him over to the police. But I couldn't find him the way I'd started out. No one had talked, no one except perhaps one person. One of those strange, pathetic creatures known as a stoolie. I cleaned myself up at the nearest washroom, grabbed a cab, and went to see him at a dirty, shabby rooming house. He was there.
2: Look, Randy, you got yourself worked over already. What do you want from me, huh?
1: Just a little information, Gus.
2: Yeah, I know. Nobody comes to me except for that. Someday I'm going to buy a chicken farm and get out of this business.
1: Yeah, now listen, you know everything that goes on in this town, within limitations.
2: Yeah, I know plenty, but not everything.
1: Well, most of it. I want you to find out something for me.
2: Yeah?
1: There's a roulette wheel somewhere.
2: I don't know nothing.
1: Oh, come on, Gus, come on.
2: Randy, sir, help me. Hope to kiss a pig. Nothing.
1: Don't be afraid, Gus. I'm not starting a cleanup. I just want to find someone.
2: I know from nothing.
1: For $50?
2: Huh?
1: $50.
2: It ain't good, Randy. I've done a lot of favors for the cops. They shoot square with me. They kind of see I don't get hurt, but you...
1: This isn't a crusade. I want to find someone.
2: You leveling, Randy?
1: I'm leveling.
2: Well, if you ain't, if anything happens, both of us could end up real bad in the red. I do a nice business.
1: All right, just between you and me, Gus, now. How about it?
2: $75?
1: Okay, 75.
2: Now?
1: I haven't got it on me. You know I'm good for it.
2: Then send it to me, not bring it personally.
1: All right, I'll send it to you.
2: Uh-huh. Now, who do you want to find?
1: So I left it with Gus, and he arranged to call me at a pay station as soon as he learned anything. I waited in front of the phone for an hour, and then an hour and a half. And all the while, I wondered what was happening with Professor Benson. The thing was building up in my mind. It'd be ironic if his system worked with my money. What would I do? What could I do? Whose money would it be? Then the call came through in the booth. Hello?
3: Randy?
1: Oh, yeah, Gus.
3: Yeah, I got what you want, but you gotta promise no knockover.
1: No, I told you that.
3: Okay. There's a little guy like you told me about. He's playing the wheel.
1: Where?
3: Remember the old Dixie Club?
1: Yeah.
3: Okay, there's a layout in the back. Everything from Faro to one-armed bandits. All fancy.
1: And he's there?
3: Yeah. And Randy.
1: What?
3: You better get there quick.
1: Why? What's the matter?
3: This guy's hotter than a $2 pistol, and the boys running the joint are getting cross with him.
1: All right, I'll see you.
3: Now hold it,
1: what?
3: Will you? You gotta know how to get in.
1: Yeah, that might be handy. How do I do it?
3: Well, when you get to the door, just say, the name is McReady, see?
1: Yeah, McReady. I went back to Mrs. Benson because I figured I might need her. And then the two of us went to the old Dixie Club. From the outside, it looked like a boarded-up house, but Gus knew what he was talking about. A knock on the door, it opened a tiny bit, and I was McReady. Then the door opened all the way. Mrs. Benson and I went in, back to a big room filled with people. But the dice game was deserted, so was the blackjack. Yeah.
4: Number 11, black.
5: I won. I won again. It's working. You see, everyone, it's working.
1: Hello, Benson.
5: Stone.
1: Uh-huh. Doing all right, huh?
5: Please, you're not here to take me away.
1: Well, that's the general idea.
6: Harry, come with us.
5: Oh, no. Look, I've got all this, and there's more to come.
1: Okay, you're ahead. But there is something else. Earlier this evening, you did...
5: Here's your money. Take it.
6: Harry, I've never seen you like this.
5: Dora, all this money, yours and mine.
1: Yeah, all right, now, come on. Pick it up and let's go.
5: No, I won't let you take me till I play to the end of my system.
1: Your system, yes.
5: Yes. I've waited for this. Waited till I knew I was right. Now you want to
4: take it easy. What's your trouble, mister?
1: Are you speaking to me?
4: Right to you.
1: Who are you?
4: I happen to run this place.
1: Well, it's slightly illegal, isn't
4: it? Who are you?
5: I'll tell you. He's a newspaper man. His name is Stone, and he wants to
4: take
5: me away.
4: Stone, huh? How'd you get in here?
1: I know a man named McReady.
4: I wish I knew how you got to know him.
1: I was introduced. Now let's cut out the small talk.
4: $5,000 isn't small talk. That's what he's into me for.
1: Any objection if he takes it and leaves?
5: I won't. You listen to me.
6: Harry, don't you know what you've done tonight?
5: Yes, I do. I've won for us.
1: All right, then take it and leave.
5: No. No, I said no. For 40 years, I gave everything I had to other people. What did they give me? A gold watch and a wonderful speech. But Dora and I couldn't eat the speech. Maybe if you spent over half your life... over half your life in trying to...
6: Harry.
1: All right, well, what do we do now?
4: It's up to him. He's playing a closed table. If he wants to go on, all right.
5: I do.
4: That answer you, Stone?
1: Now, what'll happen?
4: What do you mean by that?
1: Figure it out.
4: I see. You know what could happen, don't you, Stone?
1: Sure, I've met a few muscle boys already tonight.
4: Could get worse.
1: Okay. All right, Benson, it's your funeral. You've got $5,000 in front of you now. You can take it and leave, or you can play. Suit yourself.
5: I'm going to play.
6: No, Harry, no.
5: I've got two more numbers, Dora, two more.
4: Okay, place your bet, Benson.
5: Yes. 27, red. $1,000. Will you take that much?
4: I'll cover it. Go ahead.
6: Harry, for the last time, don't.
1: No matter what we say, he'll do it. Let him go.
5: 27, red.
1: All right, spin it.
4: Sure.
1: And be careful.
4: Yeah, I'll be careful.
5: Please spin the wheel.
6: Harry.
1: What's the matter?
5: Nothing. Nothing. Go on, spin it.
4: Sure. Number 27, red.
5: You see? You see, you thought I was crazy, but look at it. Look at it. I've won again.
6: Harry!
1: Benson. Come on, help me get him away from the table.
4: Take him into my office, will you? Get him away from here.
5: I've got to play one more.
1: Yeah, sure, sure. You've got to play one more number. Give me a hand, somebody, please. That's
5: no,
1: it. Thank you.
5: Don't
1: come
5: take
1: on,
5: me
1: Benson.
5: Away. Please.
1: Come on, come on.
5: Please.
1: All right, on the couch.
5: You don't understand. There's one more number. My money. Where is it?
1: It's at the table. Now, take it easy.
5: No, my money. Somebody will steal
1: it'll
5: it.
1: It'll be all right.
5: Dora, go back and get it. Dora, go
1: I'll
5: back.
1: Call for a doctor.
5: No. Let me up.
6: No, Harry, lie down.
5: My money. Get it, Dora. Get it.
1: All right. Stay with him, Mrs. Benson. Don't let him up.
6: Yes.
4: Well?
1: How much does he have coming?
4: Including the last spend, $41,000.
1: Can you cover?
4: I'll cover.
1: All right, cash these.
4: Wait a minute. Maybe he wants to play some more.
1: He's finished playing. Cash these.
4: Okay. Eddie, get $41,000 in the safe.
6: No! Leave it there.
1: What?
6: Leave it there.
1: What are you talking about?
6: He wants to play it.
1: Oh, he's crazy. Let me talk to him.
6: No, he won't listen. He wants to play it to the end. He made me promise I would.
1: Well, do you want to?
6: I promised.
4: All of it?
6: Yes.
1: Can you cover that much?
4: Not at 35 to 1. 20 cents on the dollar, take it or leave it. Take it and I'll spin. Leave it and I'll close the wheel now.
6: I'll play.
1: Oh, for the love of heaven, Mrs. Benson, there's $41,000 here. Do you realize you can lose?
6: He said I couldn't.
1: I bet he's got...
6: I promised I'd play it on... Number 21.
1: Oh, let me talk to him. Let me.
6: No, I made a promise. Play it.
4: $41,000 on number 21, red. Is that what you want?
6: Yes.
4: All right.
1: A fair spin.
4: A fair spin. And the last one.
6: Go ahead, please. Go ahead.
4: All right. 21, red. Number 13, black.
7: How about that?
1: Are you satisfied, Mrs. Benson?
6: Yes, I am. I didn't want it to win. I didn't want that money because it killed him.
1: It killed him?
6: Yes, he's dead.
1: What? Oh, Mrs. Benson, I... Now, what can I say?
6: Oh, he was so sure. And I lied to him. I lied. But I didn't want it. He killed him.
1: You lied. No. You kept your promise. You played for him.
6: Here.
1: But his system, it's a... Why, Mrs. Benson, you played 21.
6: I know. And his last number was 13.

Well, here I sit, back in the office, wondering, watching the lights go out and the dingy gray of dawn creeping through the streets. And somewhere out there is an old woman, a lonely old woman who could have had almost $50,000, but at the loss of something that no amount of money could buy back for her. The man who quit, well, he was ahead. Yep. Where there's a winner, there's a loser. That's the way it's been, and that's the way it'll always be. Oh, well. Copy, boy.

Night Beat, a new dramatic series, stars Frank Lovejoy as Randy Stone. Tonight's story was written by Russell Hughes. Night Beat is edited by Larry Marcus and directed by Warren Lewis. Music by Frank Worth. Others in tonight's cast were Jane Morgan, Stan Waxman, Wilms Herbert, William Tracy, Gerald Moore, and Jack Crucian. Frank Lovejoy will next be seen in Milton Sperling's production Rock Bottom, released by Warner Brothers. 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

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The stories that come out of the shadows to find their way into Nightbeat.

Hello, I hope I haven't kept you waiting. Yes, this is the Crime Club. I'm the librarian. The Grey Mist Murders? Yes, we have that Crime Club story for you. Come right over.

0: Ah, you're here. Good. Take the easy chair by the window. Comfortable? The book is on this shelf. Here it is. The Gray Mist Murders by Constance and Gwynth Little. The very intriguing story of a pleasure cruise that became a floating horror. Let's look at it under the reading lamp. It was late afternoon, and Robert Arnold's ocean-going yacht, the Gray Mist, was already 8 hours out of San Francisco and traveling under full steam toward Honolulu. Two of his friends, Peter Condit and Phyllis Marsh, stood by the rail in the bow of the ship, absorbed as they watched the water go by. Then, a few moments later...
1: Nothing to say, Peter?
2: Huh? Oh, I'm sorry, Phyllis. I was just thinking.
1: What about?
2: We ought to get married.
1: What?
2: All of us. A triple wedding. Carla Bray and Bob Arnold, you and Chet Gordon and...
1: And you and Kay Bayless.
2: Uh-huh. Today, Bob could get the skipper to do the honors.
1: You're slightly off the beam, Peter.
2: I know it sounds crazy, but why not be crazy for a change?
1: Not with my life. I believe in waiting and watching.
2: What for? You're going to marry Chet anyway, aren't you?
1: Maybe.
2: Oh, aren't you sure?
1: I don't know.
2: But you're engaged.
1: So?
3: Peter?
2: Huh?
1: It's Kay. Now you can ask her how she feels about a double wedding.
2: All right. Stand by and watch the reaction. Okay, darling. Come over here. I've got something to ask you.
3: After me, sweetheart.
2: Oh,
1: Kay!
3: Well, Peter, wouldn't you like to know what that was for?
2: What's the idea, Kay?
3: Don't you ever try to make a fool of me again.
2: What are you talking about?
3: Your ex-heartthrob, Peter, Sally Grable.
2: Huh?
3: She's on this boat. And wherever she is, she's doing a good job of hiding.
2: No, now listen.
3: We've been sailing for 8 hours and I haven't seen her. Now, where would she be, Peter?
2: No, she isn't. You must have had a bad dream.
3: She is and I didn't.
1: But, Kay, if you didn't see her, how do you know?
3: This handkerchief was where it shouldn't be.
2: Oh?
3: Recognize it, darling?
2: Let me see it.
3: Be gentle or you'll rub off the monogram.
2: Where'd you get it, Kay?
3: I found it on the other side of the deck. It was hugging the rail for dear life.
2: Well, I'll be...
3: Of course, dear. The sooner the better.
2: Wait a minute.
3: Yes?
2: Where's the rest of the crowd?
3: Your laugh, mate.
2: Cut it out, Kay. Where's Bob and Chet and Carla?
3: In the lounge, I suppose, giggling over their brandies.
2: Then you showed them this handkerchief, huh?
3: Oh, yes, and they were so surprised.
2: Thanks. I'll see you later. We'll soon find out who's kidding whom.
4: Oh, it's not really so funny, Kitty.
5: You didn't mind laughing, Carla, did you?
4: Oh, just to be sociable, Bob. Well, I've got things to do.
5: Where are you going, Eddie?
4: Down to my cabin. Got an ocean I'd like to bathe.
5: She really means it, Chet.
6: Oh, no, Bob, that's not what I'm laughing about. Every time I think of that look on Kay's face when she held up that handkerchief.
5: Oh, it was like murder.
6: Yeah.
5: Oh, poor Pete, what a beating he must be taking now. Sorry for it. Chet, did you plant that handkerchief?
6: Well, no, but I thought it was you.
5: Oh, it wasn't.
6: Carla?
5: No, she doesn't go in for practical jokes.
6: Neither does Phyllis. Say.
5: I don't believe it, Chet. She can't be on board the Gray Mist.
6: Yeah, but if she is... If she is...
7: Skipper, this is Mr. Arnold. Did a young lady come on board this morning before I arrived at my party?
8: What? Well, why didn't you tell me?
7: No, very well.
6: She's here, huh?
7: He thought she was a guest. He told the steward about her.
2: All right, you lugs, where is she?
6: The voice of doom.
7: Now, listen, Pete.
2: You and Chet have got Sally stored away on this boat someplace. Now, bring her out.
7: All right, but we'll have to find her first.
2: Oh, why did you do it?
6: Oh, now, look, Pete.
2: Shut up, Chet. I'm talking to the master now, the boy who handed out the invitation.
7: Sally wasn't invited, Pete. I don't know how she found out about this trip, but she's here, and we'll have to do something about it.
2: Sure. Well, just do me one favor. Keep her out of sight.
7: You hot-headed fool. Why don't you listen?
2: Keep her in her cabin locked up until we get to Honolulu. Will you do that one little thing for me?
7: Okay.
2: Thanks. And after that, you can laugh yourself sick. Because Kay and I are checking out as soon as we dock.
6: Well, how about a song, Bob?
7: Fool.
6: Something like Auld Lang Syne. Should old acquaintance be forgotten?
7: Shut up, Chet. Let's look for Sally.
4: Bob!
6: I could do that with another song.
4: Bob!
7: Carla!
4: Bob!
8: Carla!
7: What's the matter? Carla!
4: She's in my cabin. In my cabin.
7: Sally?
4: Yes, in the closet on the floor. And there's a cord around her neck.
7: What?
4: I opened the closet to get a dress for tonight. And I...
7: Chet. No? Chet, stay here with Carla. I'm going downstairs. Yes, yes, Dr. Lang. Come down here right away. Carla Bray's cabin. Bob, Chet, what are you doing here?
6: Well, I thought I might be able to help.
7: How's Carla?
6: Oh, she's all right. Phyllis came into the lounge and I... Well, there's no doubt of that, is there?
7: Ah.
6: Oh, poor kid. To wind up like that. Who could have done it, Bob?
7: You're asking me.
6: Yeah, but why here? In Carla's room.
7: Sally wasn't killed in here, Chet.
6: What?
7: She'd been dead for hours when she was planted in that closet.
6: Hours? What are you talking about?
7: Take a look at the body.
6: Okay. Yeah. That could be rigor mortis.
7: It is, Chet. I sent for Dr. Lang. He'll know more about the exact time she was killed.
6: Yeah, sure.
7: But I got a few ideas of my own. Sally was dead before we pulled her out of the harbor.
6: Say, wait a minute. You're going too fast for me.
7: Yeah, that's right, Chet. Somebody, one of our little crowds, saw Sally first, and that was the end of our Sally.
6: Yeah, but why? And why park the body here after keeping it hidden for a whole day? Say, Bob, is somebody trying to frame Carla?
7: That doesn't make sense.
6: No, it's cockeyed. Why, everybody knows that Carla and Sally were the best of friends. It was Carla who tried to keep the big romance going between Pete and Sally.
7: That's right, it doesn't make sense.
6: What? Hey.
7: Huh?
6: Just an idea, so don't breathe fire. You didn't ask Sally to join the party.
7: I said I didn't.
6: All right, all right. But how do you know Carla didn't?
7: Ah, see, here, Chet.
6: All right, just to get her friend and Pete together again. Some people call it loyalty, you know.
7: Go ahead, Chet.
6: All right. Now, suppose Kay found out what Carla had done, and she had visions of losing Pete to Sally. You know how she worked to take him away from her.
7: So she tied a cord around her neck, huh?
6: Well, I don't like to be the one to say so, Bob.
7: And then drag the body from somewhere to this room?
6: But there's nothing a woman likes less than being outsmarted by another woman.
7: Okay, Chet. Will you ask Carla to meet me in the library in 20 minutes?
6: All right,
7: I'm
6: sure.
7: I'm going to wait here for Dr. Lang. Then I'm going to find out who started this thing and why.
4: Bob.
6: Brilliant.
4: Who else would it be?
6: Carla. Carla, baby, what's the matter?
4: On the library floor, Chet. It's Bob. He's been killed.
6: Holy. Somebody run for a doctor, quick.
4: Who did it, Carla? I don't know, Kay. I was going to meet him.
9: Did you, sweetheart?
4: Kay. It just occurred to me that Carla's quite a finder, Phyllis.
10: Cut it out, Kay. This is no time for comedy.
9: No, Peter. Just for murder.
4: You're a fool, Kay. What reason would Carla have for killing Bob?
9: One never knows, dear. There are so many reasons why a woman should kill a man. And one of them can be another woman.
4: Oh, why don't you shut up and dry up?
9: I'm only thinking about Sally. I wonder who took her along for the ride. Was it Bob?
10: Let's get out of here, Kay.
9: The boyfriend of the best friend. Huh. The oldest story in the world, you know.
4: Pay no attention to her, Carla. Ever since she found Sally's handkerchief.
6: Carla.
4: I haven't heard a word she said, Phyllis. If she only knew how little she means to me.
9: Yeah.
4: To pick on me at a time like
6: Carla,
4: this.
6: Carla. It's all right.
4: What's all right? Bob.
7: Come here, honey.
4: Bob. Oh, darling. You are all right.
7: Well, not quite. I still have a headache.
4: Oh, my darling. We've been so busy arguing about who killed you, I didn't think to look.
7: Yeah, it takes quite a lot to crack solid ivory, but somebody tried awful hard. Come on in, gang.
9: You look pretty well, considering.
7: Yeah, we might as well all be together, even though it's not going to be a week.
10: What happened, Bob?
7: Well, I'm glad to see you're interested, Pete.
10: Now, look!
7: I should have done that when I opened the door. I want to see who was waiting behind it with the Empire State Building in one hand.
4: Kay seems to think it was Carla, Bob.
7: So I heard, and I was coming under the fog. The reasons were very interesting.
4: Bob!
7: Relax, Carla. They were just interesting, not true. Well, shall we play 20 questions now? We shall. Chet, when you told Carla to meet me here in 20 minutes, who was present?
6: Everybody?
4: Yes, and then everybody disappeared.
6: Yeah, I went to the billiard room.
7: Alone, Bob?
4: I went to my stateroom to rest.
7: How about you, Pete?
10: I I went for a walk on deck with Kay.
7: Is that right, Kay?
9: You don't think he's lying, do you?
7: It's possible that he isn't, but somebody is.
9: How about you, Carla? You had 20 minutes to kill.
4: I went to the game room, Kay.
9: Why, of course. And the game room is right next to the lounge.
7: Carla, were you able to see the stairway?
4: I didn't see anyone go down, Bob. But then...
7: Yeah?
4: Well, I wasn't watching it. I was walking around.
9: But the game room, dear, is where you play games.
4: I've had enough of you, Kay. And everything that goes with you.
6: Now, wait a minute. Wait a minute. There's going to be no hair pulling while I'm around.
4: She's got no right to keep throwing mud at me, Chet.
6: Yeah, I know.
4: She killed Sally and tried to kill Bob. And the more she tries to put the blame on me, the more I'm convinced of it.
6: All right.
9: It's not all right at all. She's not going to call me a murderer.
7: Stop it, Kay. Pete, get her out of here.
9: Nobody has to get me out. I'll see you all later.
10: That means around dinner time, if I know Kay. I'm sorry about the rumpus, Bob.
7: Okay, Pete.
10: I think I'll go up to the bar and start drowning myself in the best liquor you've got.
6: Either I'm crazy or this boat is jinxed. We start out on a cruise the best of friends, and before the end of the day, we find that we're the worst enemies. Come on, Phyllis. Let's go up on deck and go haywire.
1: I'm going to my cabin, Chet.
6: What?
1: I'm very tired.
6: Oh. Okay. I'll go down to the boiler room and cool off.
4: That Kay.
7: Ah, forget it, please. Carla, did you invite Sally on this trip?
4: Did I what?
7: When you look surprised, honey, you're really beautiful.
4: I'm not surprised, Bob. I'm angry. I had a lot of respect for Sally.
7: You don't have to say another word. I'm convinced.
4: But you thought of it.
7: Oh, darling, I apologize. Now let's go and search all the cabins, including the empty ones. We might trip over something like a clue to the murderer. And then we'll know who's who and who paid...

0: Where have you been for the last hour, Kay?
1: Around. Pull up a deck chair, Peter, and make believe we know each other.
0: I've been looking for you.
1: How nice. I hope you weren't too disappointed when you peeped in my cabin.
0: What was the idea, Kay?
1: Oh? Did I have an idea?
0: That lousy scene you made outside the library. Why did you accuse Carla?
1: I don't like her.
0: It was the dirtiest thing I ever listened to.
1: But I'm very fond of you, Peter. And I wouldn't like to lose you to the hangman.
0: What's that?
1: Oh, you're wonderful. Why don't we get married and end this beautiful romance?
0: What did you mean, Kay, about the hangman?
1: You killed Sally.
0: Now listen.
1: That's all right. I don't mind. I'm only sorry you didn't kill Bob Arnold, too.
0: I don't know what you're talking about.
1: But I do. After Chet told Carla to meet Bob in the library, we, didn't go for a walk on the deck.
0: You keep your mouth shut about that, Kay.
1: But you said we did. And that wasn't the truth, was it, darling?
0: If you say one word to Bob or anybody else...
1: What'll you do? Kill me, too?
0: Good grief!
1: There, there. I'll keep your secret.
0: But I tell you, Kay, I had nothing to do with this business today. I didn't know Sally was on board until you showed me that handkerchief.
1: Your piccolo's out of tune.
0: What are you trying to do? That's what I want to know. What are you trying to do?
1: Sit down, and keep your temper. Because if I start screaming... There, that's a good boy.
0: I didn't kill Sally.
1: No one will ever know from me. Would you like me to prove it?
0: How?
1: Well, a wife can't give evidence against her husband.
0: You haven't got anything on me.
1: Don't be silly. All I have to do is talk, and the only alibi you've got becomes a witness for the prosecution.
0: Yes?
1: Yes. Because whoever tried to kill Bob killed Sally. And for the sake of the record, the marriage record... I was with you on both occasions, protecting my future.
2: Bob, we've been trotting around from cabin to cabin and I'm tired.
3: Only three more empties to go, Carla. Sally must have been in one of them.
2: This is like hunting for a ghost. And when it happens to be the ghost of your best friend...
3: This is it.
2: Luggage. Sally's luggage.
3: It must be. No one was checked into this room by me.
2: Bob.
3: What is it, Carla?
2: I don't think I can go through with it. Will you excuse me, please?
3: Oh, sure, honey. I should have thought of it myself. You go up on deck and get some air. I'll look around here, and if I find anything interesting...
2: What's the matter?
3: Her handbag on the dresser. It's a funny position to leave a handbag in.
2: Standing on end.
3: That's a tip-off, Carla. There's something in it that Sally wanted us to find.
2: What do you mean?
3: She's a very smart girl, and she might have left her handbag this way so it'd be noticed.
2: Bob, just before she was killed?
3: Maybe she didn't know she was going to be killed. She was frightened. She did some quick thinking.
2: What's that you're reading?
3: Good Lord, this is one thing I didn't expect to find.
2: Well, what is it?
3: A letter to Sally. Read it.
2: I've made up my mind, so let's not mess things up. Stay off the gray mist. Chet. Chet?
3: Yeah, of all people.
2: Chet and Sally? Not a word to anybody.
3: There's no doubt about it, Carla. That's his handwriting top to bottom. Now, there's only one thing to do.
4: But we won't do it now.
3: What?
4: Phyllis. Not now, will we? Please give me that letter. I'll do nothing of the kind. Carla, don't be foolish. You're an old friend. And I'm very fond of you.
2: You wouldn't dare use that gun.
4: I would. I'm engaged to marry Chet. And if I have to shoot you to get that letter, I'll shoot you.
3: There's no use arguing, Carla. Give it to her.
2: But she'll destroy it.
3: There's nothing we can do about it now. Give it to her.
2: Well, all right.
4: Thanks. I'll explain some other time.
2: Bob, has she gone out of her mind?
3: I don't know. But if sticking by your man means that you're out of your mind, then she is.
2: Why, you sound as if you admire her.
3: Me? I don't even admire myself. Let's go upstairs. I'd like to have a chat with Chet.
5: You know, Bob, this is the nicest bar I've ever been in. It's the cleanest, too. You ought to get a medal for it.
3: Snap out of it, Chet. If you're playing drunk.
5: Sure, I'm playing. You and Carla say I'm a murderer. That makes me want to play some more. Where's the letter I'm supposed to have written?
2: Phyllis took it away from us.
5: Phyllis, huh? She's some girl. She's one in a billion. And, you know, the days of the little millions are gone forever. Goodbye forever. Goodbye forever.
2: Bob, we'll never get any goodbye. Present
3: tonight. Won't we? Give me that pitcher of ice water.
5: Goodbye. Goodbye. Goodbye.
2: Here,
5: goodbye.
3: Now,
5: goodbye.
3: Watch.
5: Goodbye. Hey! That's cold.
3: Not as cold as you're going to be if you don't start making sense.
5: So what's the big idea?
3: We want to know about you and Sally.
5: Me? What are you talking about?
3: Don't you remember a thing we said, do you?
5: Well, you said it... Oh, yeah. Yeah, a letter that Phyllis took.
2: That you wrote to Sally, telling her to stay off this boat.
5: Oh, no, Carla, I never wrote one word to Sally. Oh, you gotta believe me.
2: We found it in her handbag, Chet.
3: And the handwriting was yours.
5: You know what, kiddies? I think there's a lunatic on board.
3: How about it, Chet?
5: No, I mean it, Bob. Look, what happened? First, Sally's found in the closet of Carla's room. And then you're conked for no reason at all, and now then this letter of mine.
3: Tell us about that, pal.
5: But I didn't write it. I haven't seen it. But I can tell you it's a forgery.
2: That's always convenient.
5: No, Carla, I'm not lying honest. Look, Bob, you know me for a long time. You know my handwriting. Could you imitate it?
6: That's not the point, Chet.
5: Well, could you or couldn't you? Ooh,
3: yes, if I wanted
5: well,
3: to.
5: Well, so could Carla and so could anybody. It's the easiest handwriting in the world to imitate. It's like a schoolboy's.
3: Well, will you get that letter from Phyllis?
5: I'll try. If she still got it, and I certainly hope she has.
2: Bob, did he put one over on us?
3: I don't know, Carla. I wonder.
2: Hmm. Well, you want to be a detective. And you know, a good detective has to take lessons. Good lessons.
3: Huh?
2: Would you like to have a lemon fizz, darling? Or just a fizzle? Peter.
7: Huh? Oh, Phyllis. Can you play billiards?
4: I want to talk to you.
7: All right. What about?
4: I overheard what Kay said to you a little while ago.
7: Snooping, huh?
4: I didn't mean to, Peter.
7: Let's go out on deck.
4: I want you to understand one thing.
7: When we get outside, Phyllis.
4: Very well.
7: Now, what do you want?
4: The truth.
7: You too.
4: Bob and Carla found that letter in Sally's handbag.
7: What letter?
4: The one you wrote in Chet's handwriting after you killed Sally.
7: Is this something new?
4: There's no use denying it, Peter. You didn't want Sally to come on this boat. And when you found she was here, you killed her and tried to make it look as though Chet had done it.
7: Who's got that letter now, Phyllis?
4: I took it from Carla. I had to use force, but I took it.
7: I'd like to see it.
4: You can't.
7: Why not?
4: I destroyed it.
7: Why, you dumb cluck. What did you do a thing like that for?
4: There was going to be no evidence against Chet.
7: No evidence against Chet.
4: Or against you.
7: Have you got any idea what you've done? Only one person had a reason for killing Sally and wanting to kill Bob.
4: It wasn't Chet.
7: No, who's talking about him? It was Kay.
4: Kay?
7: She thought Bob had invited Sally to make this trip. You saw what she did when she found that handkerchief. But she's not as smart as she thinks. She put on the mad act, but Sally was already dead and she killed her. But tonight, when she tried to put the blame on me...
4: Peter, do you know what you're saying?
7: What she said about me. Only this is the truth. I know it. All Kay wants is money and I have it. She charmed me away from Sally, made me think she loved me. I fell for her like a ton of saplings. But all she was angling for was money.
4: But I always thought that Kay was well off.
7: She hasn't got a dime. For the last 2 months, she's been gambling with my money. And I was going to ask her to marry me. Today. A triple wedding.
4: Oh, stop it. Stop it.
7: What's the matter with you? Don't you believe me?
4: No.
7: All right. Let's form a posse. We'll beat through this boat till we find Kay. And then I'll make her tell the truth about everything, including murder. She's got to be in her cabin, Phyllis. She's nowhere else on this boat.
4: But she doesn't answer, Peter.
7: That's just her way of being cute. Well, I'm not waiting. See here, Kay. Oh, no. No!
4: Just like Sally!
7: We better get Bob. Remember, Phyllis, you were with me.
4: Is she dead?
7: Nobody ever looked like that and wasn't. Come on, let's get Bob.
8: I think that's all, Mr. Arnold.
3: Thank you, Dr. Lang. Will you take care of the details? I'm going into the library to join my friends.
8: If you want me to make any chemical tests...
3: I'll call you, or I'll bring the murderer to you. I think we've got all the evidence we need.
8: I hope so, Mr. Arnold.
3: Yeah.
2: Bob.
3: Sit down, Carla. Everybody sit down. Well, Kay's been dead about an hour. Anybody have an alibi? No? Well, that's good, because I don't care about alibis this time. All I want's a show of hands.
6: What do you mean, Bob?
3: I want to see everybody's hands, Chip.
6: What for?
3: Have you got any reason not to show me yours?
6: Well, no. Here, look at him. I just watched him 15 minutes ago.
3: Both sides, Chet.
6: Okay. Up. Down. Do I pass?
3: How about you, Pete?
7: Well, I don't mind if this is a new way to tell fortunes.
3: It is. The kind of fortune that ends with, I now pronounce sentence of death. You're next, Phyllis. May I see your hands, please?
4: All right. I wish I knew why.
3: Carla?
2: Yes, Bob?
3: Your hands.
2: Here. Don't worry. You won't find any blood on mine.
3: I wasn't looking for blood, exactly.
2: What were you looking for?
3: I don't understand. Someone in this room is a murderer, a strangler. And Dr. Lang found the evidence that should convict.
7: What evidence, Bob?
3: Pieces of skin, Pete, under two of Kay's fingernails. She scratched her killer and she... I reach for your neck, Phyllis.
4: Well, no reason. I was just going to loosen my scarf.
3: Why don't you take it off? Isn't it sort of warm in here?
4: I'll just loosen it.
3: What are you hiding?
4: Dog!
6: Hey, you got one heck of a nerve. Give her back that scarf.
3: Okay, Chet, after she explains those two scratches on
6: the
3: side of her
6: neck... She doesn't have to explain anything to
3: you. I'm afraid she does, to all of us. How did you get those scratches on your neck, Phyllis?
6: Bob, leave her alone.
3: You've got them while you were twisting the cord around Kay's neck, didn't you? She reached up while you were standing behind her and clawed at you, trying to get hold of your hair so she could pull your head down. Isn't that right, Phyllis?
6: You've got no proof.
3: So that's what you want. All right. Dr. Lang has the skin that came off that neck. He's ready to make any test he has to.
4: He's not going to make any test, Bob.
3: You're licked, Phyllis. That gun can't help you now.
4: Why doesn't somebody try to take it away from me?
6: Phyllis. Oh, no.
4: Yes. Why doesn't somebody try? Because you all want to live. You too, Chet. Even now.
6: Oh, Phyllis, why did you do it?
4: I hated them both. But Kay more than Sally, because she was going to marry Peter.
6: What? Are you kidding?
4: No, Chet. I never loved you. You just pestered me. And I... Did you know I tried to get rid of you, too? I wrote that letter to Sally right after I killed her. And then I fixed everything so that it would be found. That was smart of me, wasn't it?
3: Phyllis.
4: Don't be foolish, Bob. Don't come too close. I had everything planned. Kay was going to disappear tonight. And after a while, Peter, you wouldn't have cared. I was going to show you how much I loved you.
7: Oh, we've got to do something. She'll kill us all.
3: Sit tight, Pete.
4: But I made a mistake. And it was just as well. Bob told me to take cabin G. I thought he said D. And there was Sally. Would you like to know what she told me?
3: Of course, Phyllis.
4: She said she came on board to take Peter away from Kay. Nobody knew she was there. I promised to keep her confidence. And when she turned round to unpack...
2: Why did you put her body in my room?
4: Sally couldn't be dead without being seen, Carla. And your room was so close. Just across the hall.
6: But why did you try to frame me, Phyllis? I never did anything to you.
4: Didn't you? You kissed me and I hated you. That was a mistake, too. I didn't realize it until I heard Kay talking to Peter, accusing him of the murder. Then I knew that you had no reason to kill Sally. But Peter did. And if I could convince him, the way that Kay was trying to convince him, that he couldn't live without marrying me, I could...
3: All right, Pete.
4: Wait! Get the lights on! Somebody get the lights on!
6: What? Oh, Phyllis.
2: She's killed herself.
3: No, Carla. It's just a flesh wound. But she'll never have another chance to kill anybody, including herself.

And so closes tonight's Crime Club book, The Grey Mist Murders, based on a story by Constance and Gwynth Little. Stedman Coles did the radio adaptation. Roger Bauer produced and directed. Sidney Smith played Robert Arnold. Helen Shields was Phyllis Marsh. Sherling Oliver was Peter Condit. Joan Alexander was Kay Bayless. Elaine Kent played Carla Bray. And Chet Stratton was Chester Gordon. Oh, I beg your pardon. Hello, I hope I haven't kept you waiting. Yes, this is the Crime Club. I'm the librarian. Yes, come over a week from tonight. Good. We have the very exciting story of a portrait in black that became a study in murder. It's called Death Cuts a Silhouette by D.B. Olson. In the meantime... Well, in the meantime, there's a new Crime Club book available this week and every week at bookstores everywhere. Yes, it's available now. Fine. And we look for you next week. One more thing. 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
14: Dragnet, the documented drama of an actual crime. For the next 30 minutes, in cooperation with the Los Angeles Police Department, you will travel step by step on the side of the law through an actual case transcribed from official police files. From beginning to end, from crime to punishment, Dragnet is the story of your police force in action.
15: It was Tuesday, March 6th. It was windy in Los Angeles. We were working a day watch out of robbery detail. My partner's Frank Smith. The boss is Captain Didion. My name's Friday. It was 2:46 p.m. when I got to room 27A. Robbery. Frank?
16: Yeah, Joe?
15: How about those subpoenas?
16: Took them down to the warrant office. They're going to serve them.
15: Oh, fine. All the follow-ups made, packages in order. That about wraps it up, doesn't it?
16: Yeah, all but Bentley.
15: Yeah, nothing from Mac yet.
16: No, he said he'd call as soon as he heard anything.
15: Yeah, I'll be happy when we get him, won't you? He's probably the worst of the lot.
16: Yeah. Not quite what Mac said. He's in real trouble now. Broke. None of his friends will have any to do with him. We'll turn him.
15: I don't think I'll ever understand a guy like Bentley. What makes a man want to beat somebody just for the sake of beating him?
16: Figure that, we'll have it made.
15: 32 robberies, and just about every one, Bentley's got to work over at least one of the victims. He's pretty vicious.
16: Now we get him this time, he's through. Probably knows it, too. Even when Mac blows the whistle, probably going to be rough to take him.
15: Yeah.
16: Joe, I don't know how you feel about it, but I'm happy it's over. And let's face it, we were lucky on this one. The guys were gun happy. Taking any longer to get him, they'd have killed somebody, sure.
15: Maybe so.
16: Boy, my next day off, I'm going to do nothing but sit, not make a move. My feet are killing me.
15: Yeah, we had a lot of legwork on this one.
16: Not just this one, Joe, all of them. I was reading in the magazine the other day about a new kind of arch support. I got to get me a pair of them.
15: Yeah?
16: According to the ad, these are going to be just a ticket. Some new kind of rubber, soft, when they mold it to your feet. Place back in Wisconsin.
15: How'd they do it? They got a place here in L.A.?
16: No, just a home office. Just a small place, I guess. According to the ad, the whole process pretty new.
15: Yeah, well, how do you get this? What is it, a mold?
16: Yeah, you stand on a piece of paper, hold a bucket of water in each hand, you know, you put all your weight on your feet.
15: Yeah.
16: And you draw the outline of your foot on the paper. They make the arch thing up from that.
15: Well, if you're holding a bucket of water in each hand, is that right?
16: Yeah.
15: Well, how do you use the pencil?
16: What?
15: Well, a bucket of water in each hand, how are you going to draw?
16: Yeah.
15: I get it. Robbery Friday. Oh, hiya, Faye. Yeah, he's here. Oh, how are the kids? Oh, yeah, sure, I'll put him right on. Frank, it's for you. Your wife seems upset.
16: Thanks, Joe. Hello, honey. Yeah? Yeah, I can, but what's up? Well, can't you tell me now? Well, why not? All right, honey, I'll be right there. Don't worry now. Huh? Goodbye.
15: What's the matter? Something wrong?
16: I don't know. Faye wants me to come right home, says something's going on.
15: Couldn't she tell you about it on the phone?
16: No, it said something about the phone being tapped.
15: We went down to the carpool and started over for Frank's house. For the past 3 months, we'd been working on a case involving a gang that had been operating in the city. During that time, they'd committed 32 armed robberies, and in most instances, they'd beaten their victims for no apparent reason. Their ruthless attitude was the most outstanding single point of their M.O. We'd successfully rounded up all members of the gang with one exception, Leroy Bentley, alias the Bull. Bentley was the known heavy man of the gang. In order to successfully prosecute and apprehend any criminal or criminals, the police officer requires the fullest measure of cooperation and assistance that he can obtain from many people, the private citizen and his own associates as well. From the ranks of the private citizen comes one important aid, the informant. The working detective knows that in many cases his most valuable assistance can often come from his informant. In this particular case, we'd received information that would lead us to Bull Bentley within a matter of days. 3:22 p.m. We arrived at Frank's home.
17: I'm glad you're home, honey. I'm awfully worried. Hello, Joe.
16: Oh, yeah. What's the trouble now? What's this all about this phone being tapped?
17: Well, that's what he said.
16: Who?
17: The man who called.
16: All right, now, honey, can you tell me what this is all about?
17: I got a phone call just before I called you. It was a man. Said his name was Bull Bensler or Bendley. I didn't get it. He said that you thought you were a smart cop, but if you didn't lay off him, he was going to take care of you where it hurt the most. He threatened the children and me, too. Well, Frank, I don't know what to do.
16: Go on.
17: He said the phone was tapped and we were being watched. Said to tell you he wasn't kidding. He didn't have anything to lose. He sounded real mean. I'm frightened. Do you know this man, Frank?
16: Oh, he is, yeah. We have a warrant for his arrest.
18: Fay, where are the kids?
17: Well, Stacy's in her room playing. I called the school for Mike. The teacher said she dismissed the class. He should be home by now. Frank, I don't know. I'm worried about him.
16: All right, lock the doors. Don't open for anybody. Joe and I will go out and see if we can find Mike.
17: All right, I'm worried sick about him. He should have been home 20 minutes ago.
18: I'll go over and call the captain, Frank. Ask him to send a couple of men out, huh?
16: Thanks, Joe.
18: Don't worry about it, Fay. 2511, please. Yeah, robbery. Oh, Glenn's captain there? That's Friday. I'd like to talk to him. Skipper, this is Friday. I'm out at Frank's house. Now, Frank Smith, yeah. Bull Bentley called his wife, threatened her and the kids if he didn't lay off. No, said if he didn't lay off. Well, could you send a couple of men out to stand by? Fine. Mike isn't home from school yet, and Frank... Well, that's his little boy. Frank and I are going out to look for him. Yeah, I said he'd be watching the house. Who? Yeah, swell. All right, we'll be in as soon as we find the boy. Right, Skipper. O'Donnell and Stewart from the office will be out, Fay. They'll park the car down the street. Watch for him and let him in, won't you?
17: All right, Joe. What about it, Frank? You going to lay off this guy?
16: You want me to?
17: Please find little Mike.
16: All right, honey. We'll find him. I'll lock the door and don't open it for anyone but O'Donnell and Stewart when they get here.
17: All right, dear.
16: Now, don't worry, huh, honey? We'll find him.
17: Yeah.
16: Let's go. Joe, what do you think?
18: I don't know.
16: Tell you one thing.
18: Yeah.
16: I'm scared.
15: There are two types of criminals that can be counted on to be dangerous. The youngster who becomes easily panicked at the scene of a crime, and the older criminal who will do anything rather than go back to the penitentiary. Bull Bentley was one of these. We knew that he was more than capable of carrying out his threat. His record was one of armed robbery, vicious beatings, and kidnapping. At this particular time, he was wanted for murder in the state of Colorado. The average criminal will blame anyone but himself for his predicament, usually the police officer, and this was so in Bentley's case. He apparently thought that by getting us off his trail, he could go free. Frank and I searched the area around the house. We found his little boy in a vacant lot two blocks from school playing with a group of youngsters. We put him in the car and returned him to his home. Stewart and O'Donnell were at Frank's house and said they'd stay there until they were relieved. 4:36 p.m. Frank and I checked back into the office.
16: Smith, Friday, in here.
18: Right.
16: Come on in. Find the boy?
18: Yeah, Skipper out playing with some of the kids in the neighborhood.
16: All right. Now, what's this all about?
18: Well, this bunch we just cleaned up?
16: Yeah.
18: Bull Bentley called Frank's wife and told her that if Frank didn't lay off of him,

0: It's up to you. Let's see that your house is covered when you're not home. You keeping the boy away from school?
1: Yeah, Captain, until this thing's over.
0: You got any ideas where you can pick Bentley up?
2: Well, we've covered all the places he's known to hang out.
0: Want any help?
1: No, not right now. Just find him fast.
0: Well, you know he's in town. Figure he's going to stay here?
1: Well, we don't think he's got much choice. We figure he's broke, he's hot. None of his friends will take a chance on putting him up. He's going to need money.
0: Better cover the bus depots, train depots, alert the airport detail. Get a couple of 100 mugs printed up on him. Yeah. Distribute them to the beat men and radio cars. Contact Captain Hamilton, the intelligence. He might be able to come up with something.
2: Our informant said he could turn Bentley for us in a week.
1: A week's a long time, Joe.
2: Yeah, I know.
0: You've covered all his hangouts.
2: All of them. Nobody's seen him in a couple of days. Just seemed to drop out of sight.
0: Big town, a lot of people. Sometimes you don't realize how big till you start looking for one man.
2: Yeah.
0: Want to get in touch with the boys in the press room, give them the story, see if they'll carry Bull's picture. See Jack Ricketts, he'll put the picture on suspects wanted.
1: We'll get started on it right now.
0: You got a silent number, haven't you, Frank?
1: Yeah, it's unlisted.
0: How'd Bentley get it? It had to come from somewhere.
1: Joe and I were talking about that. You know pretty much who we give the numbers out to. About the only one we can figure to be in a position to give it to Bentley is Harry McLeod.
0: Your informant?
1: Yeah.
0: How long since you've heard from this McLeod?
2: A couple of days.
0: Figure maybe he'd cross you, throw in with Bentley?
2: Well, it's possible. I don't think so, though. He's leveled with us so far.
0: Number had to come from someplace.
2: Yeah, well, it sure makes it look like McLeod, doesn't it?
1: I don't think Mac would give the number away on his own.
0: Bull could get it. We got 32 people to prove it.
2: Well, we better get on this thing. Come on, Frank.
1: Right. Check you later, Skipper. Joe, I don't know what I'm going to do.
2: Well, don't worry. We'll get to him.
1: No, I mean this two-bit thief calling Faye, threatening her.
2: Try to take it easy. I know how you feel.
1: Why me, Joe? Bull Bentley's brushed up against 100 different cops in his day. Why me?
2: Law of averages, I guess. You were handy.
1: I knew just what to do.
2: Well, Skipper gave you a choice. If you'd like to go home, nobody'd blame you.
1: You don't know what it is, Joe. You don't have a family. Something like this can split you in two. Half of you wants to be on the job. The other half is pulling you toward home. Joe, if that cheap punk steps in my front porch, I'm going to lean on him hard.
2: Now look, Frank, this isn't going to get us anyplace. Let's get over to the photo lab and get this thing moving, huh?
1: I could just figure it. 4,000 guys in the department and Bentley has to pick me. Joe, why me?
2: All right, look, Frank. I could try to spell it for you 100 ways and we still wouldn't come out with any kind of a total. I know what you must be going through and I'm sorry it's got to be you. I'm sorry it has to be any cop. You're right about me not having a family, but it's squeezing me just as hard as it is you. You and I both knew when we filled out those application blanks what we were taking on. It's the job, Frank. Maybe I never told you before. Or maybe you've been through this too. I don't know. There isn't a day goes by that I'm on the job here that I don't run into something that breaks my heart. Why did Ed Wilson have to get shot down when he and his partner tried to take that guy out of that rooming house over on 8th Street? Why did Olson and his partner have to end up in the PNF ward last week? Why do you have to run the gamut of every human emotion and class of people on earth? Poor to rich, it's all the same. Somebody picks up a gun to knock over the corner gas station, everything hangs in the balance. The minute that thief slips a cartridge into his gun, the gas station attendant, his family, his kids, and every relative he's got slides right onto the short end. Everybody seems to think that wherever crime is concerned, they never get any closer to it than the front page of the morning paper. I know you know this, Frank. For every attempted crime, God only knows how many innocent people are thrown into the balance even before the crime's been committed. That's the way it is, Frank. I'm not trying to tell you anything you don't know, but the minute you passed that exam, you had to make book that something like this could contaminate you just as surely as if you weren't a cop. I guess it's almost a legacy. Nobody's found a vaccine for crime. Nobody's immune. And it's worse with you and me because we know better than to think we can't be touched. We know we can. We invite it every time we roll on a call, every time we pick somebody up, every time a guy gets out of line. It's the job, Frank. I didn't mean to give you an academy lecture, but if it's any comfort, I'm with you. I know just how you feel, and so do 4,000 other guys right down here.
1: Yeah. I guess maybe we better get moving, huh?
2: Yeah, come on.
3: We took the mugshot of Bentley to the photo lab and asked them to run off 200 copies. We checked with the reporters in the press room, and they promised us full cooperation. Jack Ricketts told us that he'd put the picture on the air the next day. Frank called home and found that there'd been no further calls from Bentley. 6:17 p.m., we started to look for Harry McLeod, our informant. We checked his hotel, but the clerk told us he hadn't been in all afternoon. We started checking his known hangouts. In fear of burning McLeod, we were unable to ask for him by name, which made it necessary for us to canvass each individual place. 9:28 p.m., we located McLeod in a small bar that was known to be frequented by thieves. We walked over to the bar and sat down next to him. We ordered a drink. At the first opportunity, without arousing suspicion, we told McLeod we wanted to talk to him and that we'd meet him down the street, two blocks west. We left the bar, got in the car, and drove to the meeting place. 20 minutes later, McLeod arrived, got in the back seat, and we drove away.
1: Want to get the radio, Joe?
2: Yeah.
4: What's the matter with you guys? I told you I got in touch with you and I had something for you. You trying to get me burned?
2: Take it easy, Mac. Just a couple of things we want to know.
4: Well, I'm on your side. You guys know that. I've always leveled with you, haven't I?

0: Why?
1: Yeah.
0: Well, then what's this bit? You walk into that joint, you know what goes on in there, and you pull me out. Good chance somebody could have seen you, you know.
1: Yeah, we know, Mac. Have you seen Bentley?
0: No, I told you to let you know when I turned him.
1: Now, don't snow us, Mac. This is important. Have you seen him?
0: If I saw him, I'd have called you. You know that, don't you? I'd have called you guys. I told you once I'd finger him for you. I haven't called. I haven't seen him. It's that simple. What's the big rush about getting Bentley, anyway? He ain't going nowhere.
1: Now, look, Mac, we got a personal interest in this thing. This isn't just robbery. Bull's been calling Frank's wife, saying he was going to kill her and the kids. You know he'd do it. Now, how about it?
0: I didn't know it was like that. Bull's mean enough to do it,
1: too.
0: Well,
1: that's how it is. Now, I'll ask you once more. Have you seen him?
0: Yeah.
1: When?
0: Day before yesterday, Sunday morning. Saw him down at Marty's.
1: How come you didn't call us?
0: I couldn't. Honest, I couldn't. He came in and asked me for some dough. I told him I didn't have any. I tried to stall him till I could get to a phone.
1: Yeah?
0: Didn't work. He wouldn't wait. Got mad when I couldn't help him out.
1: He say anything about a meet?
0: Just said he'd get in touch with me.
1: Yeah.
0: He was real sore when I couldn't let him have any dough. But I told him, I said, look, boy, you know I want to help, but I just haven't got it. That's what I said.
1: Yeah?
0: Wasn't kidding either. Things been pretty rough. Say, you guys couldn't see your way clear, could you? Sawbuck to tide me over, huh?
1: No, you got me at the wrong time, Mac. I'm tapped.
0: How about you, Smith?
2: Fine, if you gotta have it. I got $10 I've been saving for a pair of shoes.
0: I sure appreciate it. You guys know that.
1: Yeah, we know. You got any idea how Bull might have gotten Frank's home phone?
0: No, not the slightest.
1: You sure you didn't give it to him?
0: Joe, you've known me for a lot of years. Would I do a thing like that after the way you guys treated me?
1: Well, that's what we're trying to find out, Mac.
0: I should get a little insulted at that. You guys figuring out about
1: me. Oh, now, come off it, Mac. Did you give him the number?
0: No, I swear to you I didn't.
1: All right. You got any ideas where Bull might be hiding?
0: Not in particular. Check usual places?
2: Yeah, we looked through them all.
0: And you know as much as I do. He did say he looked me up in a couple of days.
1: You see where he was going when he left you?
0: No, just walked out of Marty's. I saw a friend of his yesterday, though.
1: Yeah?
0: Guy said he'd seen Bull Sunday night.
1: Say what he wanted?
0: Money. Said he'd try to tap him for some dough to get out of town.
1: His friend help him?
0: He didn't give him any money. He gave him something else, though.
1: Yeah.
0: He gave him a gun.
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1: Before we left Mac, he furnished us with the name of the man who'd given the gun to Bull Bentley. We recognized the name Dave Slater as a small-time hoodlum who'd do anything to make a dollar as long as he himself was reasonably safe in doing it. Mac told us of several places where we might find him. The most likely place was a pool room on North Main Street. Slater had numerous arrests, most of them for being drunk and for acting as a lookout for gambling games. He was a type of thief that can be found in every large city, always on the fringe of criminal operations, but never directly involved in the crime itself. We checked several of the places Mac told us about, but we couldn't come up with Slater. We checked the pool room. The manager was evasive and at first appeared reluctant to talk. We informed him that we knew Slater would be back and that we'd wait for him. The manager asked us to come to the back room with him. He told us that Slater had said that he was going down to the all-night hamburger stand on the corner to get something to eat. We found Slater sitting at the counter.
5: Call this thing a hamburger? All I can see is a bun. I'd be ashamed to sell a thing like this lousy deal 35 cents for nothing.
1: Slater?
5: Yeah, well, something you want?
1: Police officer Slater, we want to talk to you.
5: What about?
1: Bull Bentley.
5: Bentley? Never heard of him.
6: We got information you do know him pretty well.
5: Yeah? You tell your pigeon he's lying. I never heard of the guy. Now, let me finish eating.
1: We want to talk to you, Slater. You want to make it here, or would you rather go downtown?
5: Can't you see I'm eating? Now, let me finish. I got nothing to tell you. I don't know any Bull Bentley. Now, lay off, huh?
6: Come on. You can think better than an empty stomach, Slater. Let's go.
1: Frank and I took Slater out of the restaurant and put him in the car. Once he was in custody, his attitude changed completely. He said he wanted to help us, but that he didn't know Bull Bentley. 10:44. We got back to the city hall.
6: I want to stop by the office, Joe. Call home.
1: All right, I'll be in the interrogation room. You tell us, Skipper.
6: Yeah. here later.
7: Yeah.
6: Sit down.
7: Sure. Look, I told you I want to help you guys out, but I don't know anything. If I did, I'd let you know.
6: All right, come off it, Slater. Where's Bentley?
7: Look, I keep telling you, I don't know any Bentley.
6: Where are you living now?
7: Solly Hotel, West Fifth.
6: How long you been there?
7: A couple of days.
6: You working now?
7: Yeah, a little. Odd job now and then. You know, nothing steady.
6: What do you call an odd job, Slater?
7: Oh, you know, sweep out the pool room, rack the balls for him.
6: Yeah, sure. Now, look, we've known you for 8 years. You never worked a day in that time. Now, how about Bentley? We got a personal interest in him. We want him. We want him bad.
7: Look, I tell you, I don't know any Bentley.
6: Anything new?
8: Yeah, Joe, he called a couple more times tonight. Last time at 10:30, scared Faye half to death.
6: Yeah.
8: Said he knew Mike was home. He knew we were looking for him. Said if we don't stop, it'll get to the kids. Said it didn't matter how many cops we had around the house, he'd get to him. Faye's almost hysterical. O'Donnell called the doctor.
6: Yeah.
8: How about Slater? He come up with anything?
6: No. Still says he doesn't know him.
8: Doesn't know him, huh? Listen, Punk, let's you and me get straightened out. What happens to me is one thing. What happens to my family is another. They don't pay me enough money to jeopardize my family. Now, you get this straight. When punks like you and your trigger-happy friends can threaten my family, then something's got to give, and it's not going to be me.
7: Yeah, but I told you.
8: Look, wipe that silly grin off your face, Slater. You feel nice and safe there, don't you? You know, as long as you're in custody, we got to take care of you. Well, maybe you'd like to know that if I have to, I'll take this badge off and walk up one side of you and down the other. Now, I want to know where Bentley is, and I want to know now. We're not stumbling around in the dark. We know you gave him a gun. Let me tell you this, mister. Mark it down. If anything happens to my wife or my kids, you can't run fast enough to get away, because I'll nail you hard.
6: All right, Frank.
7: He's getting pretty tough, isn't he?
6: I'm just telling you how you stand. Now, come on, where's Bentley?
7: I told you, I don't know Bentley.
6: All right. Let's get everything out of your pockets. Get it on the table.
7: Well, there's nothing much. Here, change, keys, and a nail file, address book, my handkerchief, comb, wallet, cigarettes, and matches. That's all.
6: I'm going to shake him down, Frank.
8: Yeah.
7: I told you that's all. Now, what are you looking for?
8: Now, push your luck, Slater. It's clean, Joe.
6: How much money you got in your wallet?
7: I don't know, double sawbuck, maybe.
6: It's a funny thing. You guys never work, but you always got money. All right, take the money out and count it, Slater.
7: Why? What's that going to prove?
6: Take it out and count it.
7: All right. 10, 20, 25, 26, 27, 37. Another 5. 42 bucks. I didn't know I had that much.
6: All right. Put the money in your pocket.
8: Is that all the money in your wallet?
7: Yeah, that's it.
8: Let's see the wallet.
7: Here. There's nothing in it. A couple of cards, that's all.
8: Yeah. See here, a couple of pawn tickets. Picture. Who's the girl?
7: Babe I met in Dago. You don't know her. She's not in the rackets. Married now. I haven't seen her in a year.
8: Then why are you carrying her picture?
7: Always kind of liked her. She had class. Real nice broad.
8: You said you didn't know Bo Bentley?
7: That's what I said.
8: How about Leroy Bentley?
7: Nah.
8: You know anybody at all named Bentley?
7: Look, I told you I don't know any Bentley. How many times do I have to tell you?
8: You know anybody by the name of Bull?
7: I don't know anybody named Bull. I don't know anybody named Bentley.
8: Yeah. Take a look, Joe.
6: Now, maybe you can explain this, then.
7: Yeah, what's that?
6: Bar tab in your wallet. His name Bull written on it. How about it, Slater? Who's Bull?
7: I don't remember that. Probably something I picked up a long time ago. I don't remember it.
6: Tab's dated March 4th, day before yesterday. Your memory must be getting pretty bad, huh?
7: I got nothing to say.
6: Well, Frank, you want to check the business office and see who this number is listed to?
8: Yeah, Joe, right away.
6: All right, fine. I'm going to tell you something, boy. This is a rotten deal. The law protects people like you. You're lying. We know it, and you know it, too. You know Bentley. You know where he is. What's more, we know you gave him a gun Sunday night, the same date on that tab. I'll tell you what we're going to do, Slater. You're a real wise guy. You talk fast. We're going to get Bull. Maybe not tonight, maybe not tomorrow, but we'll get him. And when we do, we're going to tell him that you blew the whistle on him. We're going to put him in the same cell with you. I'd like to hear you talk your way out of that.
7: Well, you wouldn't do that.
6: Don't make book on it.
7: Look, he's a mean guy. He'll kill me.
6: Thought you didn't know him.
7: All right, so I know him. But you wouldn't do that, would you? Put me in with him?
6: Where is he, Slater?
7: You going to tell him I turned him in?
6: We're making no deals. Where is he?
7: I don't know where he is now.
6: You know where he'll be?
7: Yeah, I was supposed to meet him there tonight at the bar down on West 7th. He's got a friend who works there, feeds him.
6: He'll be there tonight, huh?
7: Yeah, I said if I'd meet him, he'd pay me for the gun, 75 bucks.
6: What kind of gun is it?
7: A 38. A good one, too. Worth more than 75 bucks, but I needed the money.
6: Why'd you get the gun?
7: Well, you'll find out anyway. I might as well tell you. Prowled the car, found it under the seat. I found out later it belonged to a guy in the vice squad. Probably real sore about it.
8: Could be, Joe. Bar on West 7th. Place called the Hamilton Inn.
7: Yeah, that's it. He'll be there.
6: All right, Slater, let's go.
7: Where are you taking me?
6: You're going to jail.
7: No, you can't win. Should have known you. Hey, do me a favor, huh?
6: What's that?
7: Talk to the jailer, make him give me a cell by myself.
1: We handcuffed Slater to a chair in the robbery office until we got back to book him. 12:32 a.m., Frank and I left the city hall for the Hamilton Inn on West 7th Street. Slater had told us that he was to meet Bull Bentley between 1 and 1:30. When we got there, there were a half a dozen people in the place. We checked the bar and the men's restroom, but Bentley wasn't around. We went back to the car, drove down the street to a closed service station, and parked where we could keep both doors of the restaurant under surveillance. 12:50, 1 a.m., 1:15. We waited. 1:35.
8: Joe, that him?
6: I don't know. It might be. Let's take a look. All right, you want to take the side door? I'll try the front.
8: Right.
6: All right.

0: I don't see him, Joe.
1: Wait a minute. That him? Going in the phone booth back there?
0: Yeah.
1: Right, come on. I'll get him.
2: Cuddly.
3: Yeah?
2: Watch it, Joe!

0: right, Frank.
1: I'll shake him down.
2: Who told you? Who blew the whistle? That bum McCloud. It was him. He was the only one who knew.
1: He gave you my telephone number?
2: Yeah, he did. And he runs to you and cops out. Should have known better. I'd give him $20 for it.
0: Well, that figures.
2: What do you mean?
0: We gave him 10 not to.
3: The story you have just heard was true. The names were changed to protect the innocent.
4: On June 12th, the hearing was held in the district attorney's office. In a moment, the results of that hearing.
3: Now, here is our star, Jack Webb.
5: Thank you, George Fenneman. Friends, I'd like to talk to you about something that's important to every one of you. Now, for the first time, you can get a premium quality cigarette in either regular or king size. Of course, that's Chesterfield. Both regular and king size Chesterfields are made of the proven ingredients that give you the best possible smoke. Both are much milder, with an extraordinarily good taste and no unpleasant aftertaste. Yes, there's no difference between the two, except king-size Chesterfield is larger, contains so much more of the same tobaccos, it gives you a 21% longer smoke, yet it costs very little more. So remember, either way you like them, regular or king-size, Chesterfield gives you the best possible smoke.
4: Leroy W. Bentley was released to the Colorado authorities for prosecution on a charge of murder. A hold was placed on him for the state of California in the event he is paroled. He was convicted and is now serving a life sentence in the Colorado State Penitentiary without possibility of parole. Although David R. Slater was guilty of aiding and abetting a felony, a complaint could not be issued due to the fact it could not be proved that Slater knew Bentley was an ex-convict when he gave him the gun. He was filed on for petty theft in Division 7. He pled guilty and was sentenced to 90 days in the county jail. You have just heard Dragnet, a series of authentic cases from official files. Technical advice comes from the Office of Chief of Police W.H. Parker, Los Angeles Police Department. Technical advisors, Captain Jack Donahoe, Sergeant Marty Wynn, Sergeant Vance Brasher. Heard tonight were Herb Ellis, June Whitley, Jack Crucian. Script by John Robinson. Music by Walter Schumann. Hal Gibney speaking.
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0: get any more speed out of this thing, Tommy?
1: Not without wings, boss. Are we shaking them cops?
0: They're not gaining on us. Take this corner in case they get ideas about shooting.
1: Hold on. What now? Shall I head for the hideout?
0: Not yet. Just keep the wheel steady. Your arm okay?
1: It hurts where that bullet went in, but it ain't bleeding much.
0: Good. We're only a couple of blocks from our place, but the cops don't know that. I'm going to try and shoot one of their tires.
1: Go to it, boss. I ain't got no desire to get grabbed right now.
0: All right. Here goes. I got it, Tommy. I got it with the first shot. Take a look at the mirror. Look at that patrol car wobble.
1: Wow, that was close. All we had to do was get nabbed with this loot we're carrying, and they'd throw a library at us.
0: You're not kidding. Okay, slow down right here. We're out of trouble. We're lucky to get away, Tommy. But the next job we pull isn't going to have any risk attached to it. A lot of dough, no shooting, we don't even show our faces. How does that hit you?
1: Like a crossword puzzle. Unless... Hey, boss, we ain't gonna work, are we?
0: Nah. We aren't gonna do anything at all. Somebody else is gonna do it, and our job is simply gonna be sitting back and collecting $100,000.
1: $100,000 for doing nothing?
0: Yeah.
1: You feel all right, boss?
0: Sure. Hey, what's the idea of stepping on it, Tommy?
1: What's the idea? What do you think the idea is? If we're going to have to wait for $100,000, I want to get over to the hideout and start waiting as soon as possible.

0: Ellen, listen to this. It's from this morning's Herald. It says, J. Henry Wheeler, executor of the will of Donald Burke, retired shipbuilder who died last month, says that he is satisfied that one of the missing Burke sons, heir to the fortune left by the deceased, has returned.
1: Wait a minute, Vance. I don't get it. The lawyer is satisfied that one of the sons has returned. What does that mean?
0: It means that Burke had two boys.
1: Yeah?
0: Both of whom left home years ago and were never heard from again. As I understand it, the old man was kind of a tyrant. The kids couldn't take his abuse and ran away from home.
1: Mm-hmm.
0: Burke left all his money, about $250,000, to the boys in the event they returned.
1: How is anybody to know that the son who came back, son?
0: Well, Wheeler, the attorney, is apparently satisfied that the man who claims half the inheritance is the missing Fred Burke. The article in the paper goes on to say that he's been in China for 10 years and has no idea where his brother Ben is, but believes him dead.
1: That's all?
0: That's right.
1: That's all I wanted to know. The whole thing sounds rather dull, Vance. What you need is District Attorney Markham to call up with news of a murder. Said he'd call back, didn't he?
0: Yes, only that was about a will, not a murder. Whom would you like to find murdered?
1: The guy who wrote the newspaper piece.
0: Oh, really?
1: Now, Vance, please. Oh, don't go away. Hello.
2: Hello, Ellen. This is Markham. Vance there?
1: Oh, hello, D.A. Yes, he's here. Just a minute. Mr. Markham, Vance, here you are.
0: Thank you. Hello, Markham.
2: Vance, this call is in the nature of a disappointment, I'm afraid.
0: No murder?
2: No murder. Merely a combination of circumstances that I don't like. Too much coincidence.
0: What is?
2: Have you been reading about the will of Donald Burke?
0: Well, you asked me to, and as a matter of fact, I've just been reading the story to Ellen. One of his sons has returned, I understand.
2: Yes, that's Fred. But Ben Burke has now made an appearance. Wheeler, the lawyer entrusted with the inheritance, just called me. He doesn't believe this Ben Burke is a legitimate brother at all.
0: Well, can't Fred identify him?
2: After 20 years, Vance?
0: Well...
2: Fred says he may or may not be his brother. The man who claims to be Ben knows all about the family and childhood of the Burks, but then that's been in all the papers.
0: Yes.
2: Wheeler is afraid that if Ben is not the legitimate brother, he'll be turning over $100,000 to an imposter.
0: Well, no question about that. Well, thanks for calling, Markham. I'll look into this.
2: Good. I thought you'd want to. Bye, Vance.
0: Bye.
1: Going out, Vance?
0: Yes, I'll phone you later, Ellen. Anything to say to me?
1: Just this. Well, Vance?
0: Do that again, Ellen. On the desk this time. Goodbye.
1: Oh.
3: Look, let me tell you this, whoever you are. This business of you pretending to be my brother isn't going to work.
4: Can you prove I'm not your brother, Fred?
3: How can I?
4: That's all there is to it, then. What's the matter? You want the whole $250,000 that the old man left for yourself?
3: Maybe. Maybe I'm just sure you aren't Ben. And maybe I'm getting a little tired of this conversation. Suppose you get out of here.
4: Suppose I don't. His house is half mine. Will be in a couple of days, anyhow.
3: If you don't get out, I'll throw you out.
4: Get somebody to help you and make it an even fight.
3: I don't need any help.
4: Start something and you find out.
3: All right, I will.
5: Come on, you well, get out of here.
6: All right. You
0: Well, I wonder nobody heard me knock. I'm Philo Vance.
6: I wouldn't care if you were Dick Tracy. This is a private house and a private fight. Keep out of it.
3: Vance, I know you. I'm Fred Burke. This is the man who claims he's my brother.
6: Claims? Is he kidding?
3: Well, you're no more my brother than Vance here is. I'm going to call the police and have them throw you out of here and into jail.
6: 20 years hasn't changed you, Fred. You're still a kid, a dumb, selfish, willful child.
3: Yeah?
6: Vance, listen, if you want to leave here, I'll go with you and tell you a couple of things on the way.
0: I wasn't thinking of leaving yet.
6: As a matter of fact, neither was I. This is my home. I'm staying here.
3: You're getting out of here. And if you don't, I will. In a couple of days, when I prove you're a phony, they'll throw you out of here.
0: Now, wait just a minute, Fred. You're leaving, I'll go with you. You're the one I came to see.
3: Well, I'm leaving, all right. And if you're coming, come with me now. Well, I'm ready.
0: I'm with you, Fred. And Ben, or whoever you are, I'm making you a promise. I'll be seeing you.
4: Be seeing me, Willie.
7: Yeah?
4: Joe?
7: That's right.
4: Just want to give you a little report. Your idea is great so far.
7: Sure it is. This is the way I planned it. Nobody's going to know you aren't the real Ben Burke. What's with this phone call?
4: Just wanted to tell you that you'd better have some more answers ready. Philo Vance just left this house with my brother, Fred. Think he's going to go to work on me, Joe.
7: Oh, he is, isn't he? Well, we'll take care of him.
4: Okay.
7: You better hop back here so we can make some plans. I've got 100,000 reasons for not wanting Philo Vance to investigate you.
4: Well, Joe, you got any ideas?
8: A couple. The afternoon paper gave me one.
4: What's in it?
8: I'll tell you in a minute. Right now I'm thinking about Vance. Let's see now. You're supposed to be the missing brother. Fred can't prove you're not, but maybe Vance can.
4: All I know is he don't know a thing about me. Nobody does. I've been out of town for 15 years.
8: I know that. That's why I sent for you. Should be a pushover for you to claim you're the missing brother. Anything you want to know about the guy you're supposed to be was in the papers.
4: Nah, I read up on it. Well, what about the newspaper you're talking about? I want to give you an idea.
8: Oh, man. Look, here...
9: Boss, help me. Help me.
8: Tommy, what happened to you?
9: A guy bumped into me in a crowded movie. Knocked a bandage loose from my arm. You know, where I got shot. Help me, boss. I'm bleeding to death.
8: Get his coat off. I got to work fast.
9: Okay, I'll help.
8: Give me that shirt of his, will you? All right. I'll take this strip and tie it above the bullet hole.
9: No.
8: Now, stop whimpering, Tommy. It was stupid enough to get into a crowd. Be quiet so I can fix you up.
4: Tourniquet, Joe?
8: Sure, what else? It'll stop the bleeding.
9: Don't do it, boss. Don't do it. Don't put no tourniquet on my arm. It'll kill me.
8: Shut up. You know what a tourniquet is?
9: No.
8: That's what I thought.
9: Oh.
8: A couple more twists of the shirt, stuff around your arm, the bleeding will stop. Hand me that coat hanger there, will you?
4: Okay. Here you are.
8: And just twist it around a couple of times.
9: Hey, that hurts.
8: It hurts, but it'll stop the bleeding. All right. Go on in the bathroom, get cleaned up.
9: Okay.
8: And get a rag and clean this blood from the rug.
9: Okay, boss. Anything you say.
8: That's what I like about this place. Always so nice and quiet. Now, let's see. Where were we?
4: We were trying to dream up a way to convince Vance that I'm really Ben Burke. Something about today's newspaper.
8: Yeah, that's right. Have you seen the afternoon papers?
4: No, what's in them?
8: Only one thing we care about. Yeah, take a look. The story here. A reporter says that old man Burke left some word as to how to identify the older son. That's who you're supposed to be. And whatever it is he left is in that lawyer's safe.
4: Wheeler's safe, huh?
8: Yeah.
4: Hey, how come the reporter knew about it?
8: He interviewed old man Burke just before he died. It's logical enough.
4: Yeah.
8: Friend, how much out of practice are you?
4: You want me to open Wheeler's safe?
8: That's right. We get a look at that paper, shut the safe, and Fred Burke's mouth at the same time.
10: Do you think this will work, Vance?
0: I don't know. When you're trying to anticipate human reactions, Markham, you're never sure. You can only try to lead people on to committing themselves. That's why I had that phony story planted in the newspapers. And that's why we're en route to Mr. Wheeler's office right now.
10: It's your theory that the man who pretends to be Ben Burke will try to get at Wheeler's safe and learn just what it is that will positively identify him.
4: Mm-hmm.
11: Ninth floor, Mr. Wheeler's office, 928. Watch your step.
10: Thank you.
0: And 928, he said.
10: Yes.
0: That's right here.
10: Yes, and there's a light on in the office. Somebody's working late.
0: I hope that's what it is. Come on, Markham.
10: Right. Vance, look.
0: I see. It's Wheeler, the lawyer. Help me untie him, Markham.
10: I will. I'll take his gag off while you're working on the ropes. There, Mr. Wheeler. I'm District Attorney Markham. Tell us what happened. Mr. Wheeler... He doesn't answer, Vance.
0: Probably stunned. Apparently he was hit on the head by whoever it was that tied him up. But look over there by the safe. It's a man lying on his back and shot through the chest.
10: Yes.
0: Take a look at that fellow, Markham. Ever see him before?
10: No.
0: I have. It's the man who wanted to be known as Ben Burke.
10: Oh?
0: Apparently he came up here to rifle this safe, which is just what I figured he'd do if he were a phony.
10: Vance, I know what happened now. This man, whoever he is, came up here with a Confederate.
0: Yes.
10: He went to work on the safe. Wheeler came in, saw him, and shot him as he was bending over the safe.
0: Uh-huh.
10: This man's Confederate then hit Wheeler over the head and tied him up.
9: Oh,
10: look, Vance, Wheeler's moving. Mr. Wheeler? Mr. Wheeler?
9: My head. My head.
0: Mr. Wheeler, this is District Attorney Markham, and I'm Philo Vance. Tell us what happened.
9: Came in office. Man at safe. Saw his back. Shot him. Got hit on head. That's all I remember.
10: You see, Vance, I was right. I told you exactly what happened, didn't I? This dead man isn't Ben Burke at all. He's an imposter. Our case is ended.
0: You've told me what you thought happened, Markham. And apparently what Mr. Wheeler here says bears out your story. But actually it doesn't. Wheeler didn't kill this man. And because he didn't, our case is just beginning.

0: This is District Attorney Markham. The brotherly murder case concerns the killing of a man who pretended to be Ben Burke, one of two brothers who, after having been missing for 20 years, returns at the death of their father to claim an inheritance. Vance has planted a newspaper story which indicates that positive proof of the older brother's identity is in Lawyer Wheeler's office safe, and it was in front of this safe that the alleged Ben Burke was found, shot. Vance has gone back to his office after stating he doesn't believe Wheeler has killed the man who claimed...
1: You see, Ellen, the lawyer couldn't possibly have shot the man. The lawyer's story was that he came in his office and saw a man standing over the safe. He saw only the man's back and he fired. But the man we found had a bullet wound in his chest. There was no mark on his back.
2: In that case, what happened to Wheeler's bullet? Or did he just make up the whole story?
1: Wheeler missed when he shot. We found the bullet he fired in the wall of his office. Now, let's start with the knowledge that the dead man was not Ben Burke, as he claimed. Who could have shot him?
2: First, let's find out who he was, Vance.
1: We know that already. He was an ex-safecracker, missing for years.
2: Oh.
1: His fingerprints were on file at headquarters.
2: In that case, I know the whole story.
1: Well, I hope it's more accurate than Markham's idea of what happened in that shooting.
2: You want to listen or you want to talk?
1: Go ahead.
2: Well, this ex-safecracker was brought out of hiding to open that safe. And as soon as he did the job, whoever hired him killed him. And whoever that was now has the proof of how Ben Burke can be identified. Simple?
1: That's very cute. Only two things wrong with it, Ellen.
2: What?
1: One, there was no proof in the safe. And two, whoever hired the man to pose as Ben Burke wouldn't kill him after hiring him.
2: In that case, either the lawyer or the legitimate brother Fred Burke killed him.
1: Well, what would you suggest we do about finding out?
2: I did my share. From now on, it's up to you. You take it from here, Vance.
3: This the room where you doctor up accident patients?
4: Yes. You'd better sit down, young man. We'll take care of that arm.
3: I ain't got no time to have no arm taken care of. Just fix it so it stops bleeding.
4: Of course we will. Now, please sit right where you are while I take a look at it now.
3: Okay.
4: There we are.
3: Hey, Doc, don't. Huh? Don't take off that bandage. I'll bleed to death.
4: Well, how did you get this wound?
3: I'll fix it up. Don't ask no questions.
4: But I've got to ask a few. We've got to report this to the police.
3: Oh, no, you don't. I don't want anything to do with no cops.
4: Huh?
3: They'll tie me up to that Ben Burke murder. Get your hands off me.
4: Wait.
3: Get them off.
4: Now, look, you've got to sit there until I can...
3: I said let go. You should have let go. Now I got to get out of here and get a phony doctor to take care of me.
4: You're not going to leave here until I...
3: Look at me. I only got one good arm and I knocked this guy stiff.
5: Of course I want to help you, Vance, but how can I? I've told you 100 times that I don't know what my real brother Ben would look like. I knew what he looked like when he was 16, but, well, that's the last time I saw him.
1: The man who claimed to be your brother was found shot to death in the office of your father's lawyer. You know that.
5: Yes, the district attorney phoned and told me. I knew he wasn't my brother, and I know why he went up to Wheeler's office.
1: Yes?
5: He wanted to find out what identification my father left. Identification that was supposed to be in Wheeler's safe.
1: Weren't you interested?
5: Why should I be? My father left no identification. And even if he had, it wouldn't concern me. It was to the other person's advantage to find what was in that safe. Well, the newspapers plainly said the identification concerned Ben Burke.
1: Yes, I know. You realize, of course, that you're a suspect in this murder.
5: Me? Me?
1: Yes.
5: Well, why would I kill this man? For what reason?
1: To avoid splitting the inheritance. As it is, the entire $250,000 goes to you.
5: The money goes to me anyhow. I knew it would go to me. I knew that man wasn't my brother, and eventually I would have been able to prove it.
1: Well, perhaps that's right.
6: Yes, I'm glad I was able to track you down.
1: Oh, hello, Markham. Come in, will you? You know Fred Burke.
6: Of course. Hello.
0: Vance, we have a lead on the Ben Burke killing.
1: Have you, Markham? Tell me about it.
0: A fellow showed up at the Harrison Hospital a little while ago with a bullet wound in his arm. He broke away from the intern who was trying to treat him when the intern said he'd have to report the wound to the police.
1: How does that tie up to the murder case we're on?
0: As he was struggling with the intern, he said something about not wanting the police to get word about him because then he'd be tied up with the Ben Burke murder.
1: Oh, I see. Where is this young man now?
0: Well, it was simple to track him. He got in a taxi parked in front of the hospital. We checked all the cabs and found out where he was taken. It's a shack down near the waterfront. I thought I'd report to you before we closed in on it.
1: I'm glad you did. Because you realize, of course, that you have no proof against this fellow.
0: Yes, I know.
1: Well, let's go get him. We'll worry about the proof later.
5: Vance, I'd like to go with you.
1: You, Mr. Berg? Why?
5: Excitement. I'm bored to death sitting around here. Take me with you.
1: Have you a gun?
5: No, but I've got a pretty good pair of hands. Well, what do you say?
1: All right, Fred. Before the night's over, a couple of hands may come in mighty handy.
6: Hold still. All right. How's that feel now, Tommy?
3: Better. Better, Joe. You ain't sore because I ran out of here and tried to get in the hospital, are you?
6: It's okay.
3: I got scared. I got real scared. I thought I was going to bleed to death, boss, but when they wanted to report me to the cops, I scrammed. I done right, huh?
6: Yeah, you did. Now that arm better heal in a hurry.
3: Yeah.
6: We've got to go back to doing stick-ups, and I need you to drive the car, and you need two hands for that.
3: I'll drive it one eye for you, boss, if you want, but... What happened to this gimmick of yours where we were going to make that $100,000 doing nothing?
6: Ah, that blew up when Pete got shot at Wheeler's office.
3: Oh, so that's what it was. You got him to pretend like he was Ben Burke. In that case, why did you kill him?
7: Don't move, either of
6: what?
7: You.
6: What?
7: Come on in, Vance, there? Burke.
8: Right. That question your friend just asked you is one thing I'd like the answer to. Why did you kill this fellow Pete who was masquerading as Ben Burke?
3: Hey, Joe, who's this?
6: That's Mark. I'm district attorney. Next to him's Philo Vance. The other bum, I don't know.
8: He's Fred Burke, but I'm still waiting for an answer to my question. We heard enough outside the door to tie you two up with the murder, but I thought you might tell us why you did it.
6: Who said I killed Pete?
8: Well, your friend here just asked you why you did it. That seems to imply you did it, doesn't it?
6: Does it? Tommy, listen to this, huh?
3: Yeah, boss.
6: Tommy, why did you shoot Abraham Lincoln?
3: I shot Abe.
6: You hear that, Markham? I just asked Tommy why he killed Lincoln. That means he killed him?
1: Just a minute, my cute friend.
6: All right, Vance, what's with you?
1: You hired a safecracker named Pete to impersonate the missing Ben Burke. You told him to go to Wheeler's safe and get the identification papers you thought were there. But you found out he was going to double-cross you, and so you killed him.
8: If you say so, Vance, you must have proof, and that's enough for me. Come on, you two, you're coming with us.
6: Oh, no, we're not. Come on, Tommy, they won't shoot. We'll make a break.
7: You'll make a nothing!
6: Oh.
1: Well, quite a right hand you have there, Mr. Burke.
8: Yes, isn't it?
1: You flattened our friend very nicely.
3: Look, nobody clipped me here. I don't know nothing. I didn't see nothing. Besides, look at me. I'm wounded. See? My arm, wounded.
8: We won't hurt you. However, we will take you downtown with us, you and your friend here, when he wakes up. Well, Vance... That's that, I believe.
1: Are you indicating that we've reached the end of the brotherly murder case?
8: Of course. You yourself said...
1: I wanted to see what reaction my words would have, Markham. This Joe individual didn't kill the man pretending to be Ben Burke.
5: He didn't? Well, then who did murder the man who claimed to be my brother?
1: You did.
5: Me? Are you kidding? Why would I kill him? How would I kill him? And even if I did, how could you possibly know?
1: You told me.
5: I?
1: Not in words, but you told me just the same. You actually told me something just as important when you did. You told me that you aren't Fred Burke.
5: What?
1: That you, too, are an imposter.
5: Why, you...
1: Arrest him, Markham, for murder. And for not being half as clever as he thought he was.

0: Go ahead, Vance. I'll take notes while you dictate.
1: All right, Ellen, but not on the typewriter. You always play games, and it's very distracting.
0: More distracting than I am?
1: No. But you don't make any noise while I'm talking. Generally.
0: Generally.
1: And let's keep it that way, okay?
0: Okay.
1: All right, here we go. Notes on the Brotherly murder case. I knew the man pretending to be Fred Burke was not Fred Burke because I knew it was he who killed the man pretending to be his brother, Ben Burke.
0: Oh, brother. Does that make sense?
1: It will when I cut it down like this. Fred Burke told me that there were no papers in Lawyer Wheeler's safe that could identify his older brother.
0: Uh-huh.
1: Now, how could he know there were no papers unless he went through the safe?
0: No way.
1: Okay. Then that's cleared up. Now, why did he go through the safe?
0: Don't look at me. I'm just taking notes.
1: He did it because he was afraid the man posing as his brother was the real Ben Burke. And if he were, and if he found the papers establishing his identity, he might also find the papers that could have identified the real Fred Burke.
0: Yes.
1: All this was on his mind when he crept up to Wheeler's office, only to find our friend Pete there before him, bending over the open safe.
0: Well, but where does Wheeler come into this?
1: And don't rush me. The phony Fred Burke shot Pete as he knelt before the safe. Then he went through the papers in the safe and was there when Wheeler walked toward his office. Pete was dead, but Fred propped him in front of the safe and hid behind the door.
0: Uh-huh. Then Wheeler came in, saw somebody at a safe, and fired.
1: Fired and missed. The man who claimed to be Fred Burke didn't give Wheeler another chance. He hit him on the head and tied him up.
0: Phew. And all this happened because you gave the newspapers a phony item about there being proof of identification in Wheeler's safe.
1: Well, I had to do something to force a move from the bogus Ben Burke. I'll tell you honestly, I didn't know that Fred was an imposter. But it all came out in the wash.
0: It sure did. That the end of the notes, Vance?
1: Yes, Ellen.
0: Good. That means it's also the end of the brotherly murder case.

0: Ladies and gentlemen, the story you are about to hear is true.
1: Yes, it is true. 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

0: For the first time in history, Scotland Yard opens its secret files to bring you the authentic stories of some of its most baffling cases.
1: These are the true stories, the unvarnished facts, just as they occurred, reenacted for you by an all-British cast. Only the names of the participants have for obvious reasons been changed. The stories are presented with the full cooperation of Scotland Yard.
0: Research on Whitehall 1212 is prepared by Percy Hoskins, chief crime reporter for the London Daily Express. 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
2: I am Chief Richard Anderson of Scotland Yard. Murder with a gun is not common in Britain, but Anthony de Bruin was shot to death. I would like you to see the evidence that led us eventually to the murderer. This is Chief Superintendent John Davidson.
3: And you're standing in Scotland Yard's Black Museum, of which I have the honor to be the custodian. Now, while we have certain extremely gruesome objects in these two rooms, many of them are quite innocuous when taken out of context. They are here not as ghoulish exhibits for the morbid, but as examples for study by our people in connection with their jobs. Now, such an exhibit is this one in case number 160277. Now, this is an ordinary cheap raincoat.
2: Ah, that's the one.
3: Identical with those worn by thousands of men. Identifying tags of all kinds had been removed. It was completely anonymous. Our people thought it might be an important clue to the identity of the murderer. It seemed impossible. But my good friend Inspector Anderson here followed this extremely tenuous clue to the end.
2: Almost to the end, sir.
3: What do you mean, Inspector?
2: I wasn't present when they were hanged, sir.
0: The crime. At 10 o'clock of the morning of April 3rd, 1947, Anthony de Bruin, a young stockbroker's clerk, was walking with his fiancée toward Howard's jewelry shop in Charlotte Street near Tottenham Court Road in London. They were on their way to purchase an engagement ring.
4: Or at least 6 carats, darling.
5: Set in platinum, too.
4: I wish I could afford it, really, though.
5: Whatever it is, I'll love it, Anthony.
4: Well, come on. Let's see what I can afford, shall we?
5: Darling. What's that? Robert!
6: Out of the road, there you go!
5: Out of the road!
0: From Inspector Anderson's first notes on case 160277.
2: Robbers wore white cloth masks. Faces not seen by anyone at murder scene. Apparently young men. No jewelry taken. De Bruin only casualty. Shot through head. NB, pathologist extracting bullet for examination. Gun not found. Apparently taken with him by murderer. Girl hysterical, unable to talk coherently. Witnesses to murder unable to identify. Murderer and companion disappeared inside business building at number 14 Charlotte Street.
0: Interview with Thomas Cobley, porter at number 14, by Detective Sergeant John Quinn of Scotland Yard.
7: Oh, I've seen him all right, sir. See this knob on me head? One of them hit me with a bleeding great pistol as he ran past me, sir. After that, he tried to shoot me, but the thing wouldn't go off.
8: Could you recognize either of them again, Cobley?
7: Well, that I could, sir. Both of them had their masks hanging about their necks. I've seen their faces all right. I'd recognize the one with the mustache anyway, sir, I think.
8: You know how they were dressed?
7: Well, one of them had on a raincoat, sir. The other one, I'm afraid I don't remember, sir. But I'd know him again, sir.
0: Interview with Police Constable Roy Harris on point duty near the rear entrance to number 14.
9: Yes, Sergeant. It was them, all right, I'm sure. Two men answering to Cobley's description came running out of the rear entrance at 10:07, Sergeant. I saw the one with the moustache.
8: Would you recognize him again, Constable?
9: Oh, I'm sure I would, Sergeant. However, I didn't notice the raincoat. In fact, I'm sure that neither of them wore one.
8: But you would recognize them again, though?
9: Positively, Sergeant. Raincoat or no raincoat.
0: Inspector Anderson of Scotland Yard.
2: We found the raincoat 3 hours later. It had been hastily tucked in a dark corner of the hallway at number 14, through which the men had apparently run. Yes, it was the same coat you saw in the Black Museum a few moments ago. The manufacturer's label had been removed, so had the label of the shop that had sold it. Contained no initials, no marks of any sort. A shabby, shapeless garment that might have been worn by anyone. In the right-hand side pocket was a caliber 45 automatic pistol, the type used by the American Army. It apparently been fired twice. A clip containing 4-ball cartridges was still in place with an additional one in the chamber. I took it myself to Chief Inspector Carl Tree in the ballistic laboratory.
8: I had it checked, Anderson, for fingerprints.
2: And?
8: None, of course. Let's use one of those shells.
10: Tom, did you fill the catchment box with cotton wool?
11: Yes, sir.
8: All right, stand aside, Anderson.
10: All right, Tom. Get it out, will you, please?
11: All right, sir.
2: First time I've seen that, sir.
8: Aye, they're sending us up the bullet they're taking out of this chap's head. Postmortem must be about finished. Then we'll put them both under the comparison microscope and see for certain if this is the gun they both came from.
2: Quite. I'll be waiting, sir.
8: Aye. We'll let you know at once.
2: By the next afternoon, the 4th April, we were certain. This was the murder gun. Ergo, the raincoat had probably belonged to the murderer, the man with the moustache, who we had been assured could be readily recognized. If we could find him, that would be difficult. I put criminal records onto it. They produced some 150 dossiers of known criminals whose taste ran to robbing jewelry shops and or carrying guns. Further checks showed that the pistol had been stolen from a U.S. amphibious engineer regiment in June 1946. There was no clue to the thief, the American Army DCI informed us. The porter Cobbley remembered that the men had worn gloves. The constable said that he did not see the direction they had gone. They simply lost themselves in the crowd of passers-by. Quinn and I went over the anonymous raincoat again.
8: I haven't been able to discover anything, sir. He's done a good job. Every single identification that's visible to the naked eye's been removed.
2: How do you know?
8: I compared it with me own and Nobby Clark's and yours, sir. All the tags on this one are gone.
2: I wonder if he removed things that aren't visible to the naked eye.
8: You mean things you might find with ultraviolet or infrared light, sir?
2: I was thinking of something else.
8: What, sir?
2: Get me a razor blade, Quinn.
8: You're going to rip the coat apart?
2: I was lucky. The first cut I made. The seam where the left sleeve was attached to the coat itself revealed a tiny stamped paper tag sewed inside the lining. It was a kind of manufacturer's stock tag. Photographs were quickly made, circulated to every manufacturer of raincoats in the country. That took a week, but a firm in Leeds identified it at once as one of theirs. The coats, they said, bearing that stock number, had been sold to shops in southeast London, either Deptford or Bermondsey. Well, thank heaven for forgers, Quinn, I said.
8: That I don't get, sir.
2: Look, A, people forge clothing coupons.
8: Yes, sir.
2: B, when you buy clothing at any store in London, the shopkeeper puts down the number of the coupon book, what you've bought, and your name.
8: Oh, that's right, sir.
2: Go and find me the names of the people who bought these coats, Quinn, my lad.
8: It wasn't quite as simple as all that. But it wasn't so hard either. There had been 24 dozen of that lot of raincoats sold in those two districts, and we accounted for all but 6 of them. Inspector Anderson and I went over the list of 282 names. We found not one name we'd ever heard of, and criminal records reported that none of them were known in their files. Well, it was a good try, sir, I said to Inspector Anderson.
2: Well, we still haven't checked on each of these names personally.
8: We'll have to do it, sir, I expect.
2: Quite. Well, gird up your loins, Quinn.
8: Sir, they're right up under me chin now.
2: I was just thinking of something.
8: Sir?
2: Got your own book of clothing coupons on you?
8: Yes, sir.
2: Let's see them, will you?
8: Yes, sir.
2: Sign?
8: Sign it myself, sir. What's the matter, sir?
2: What's your name?
8: John Quinn. You know that, sir.
2: This is signed Quinn John.
8: Well, by crikey.
2: And mine is signed Anderson Richard. Let's look at this list again, the hind end, too.
8: Yes, sir. Clancy Oliver.
2: That'd be Oliver Clancy.
8: Gold Joseph.
2: Ever heard of Joe Gold?
8: John

0: Crikey, I remember that name.
1: So do I, sir.
0: But he died last month.
1: Yes, sir. A smashing grab feller.
2: A real white boy. I remember.
1: Killed in a bus accident in Clerkenwell.
0: He must have bequeathed the coat to somebody, mustn't he?
1: You know, I seem to remember he had a kid brother in Borstal, sir.
0: Check up and see if he's still there. If he's been let out, I shall very much want to talk with young Mr. Freeman.
3: In the room in Clerkenwell where George Freeman had lived prior to his untimely death, Sergeant Quinn found the younger brother, Arthur, who had been released from a Borstal reformatory only a few weeks before. He was quite willing to accompany the sergeant to Scotland Yard, where Inspector Anderson interviewed him.
0: Sit down, Freeman.
4: Don't mind if I do.
0: We found your raincoat, Freeman.
5: Did you?
0: Yes.
5: Who had it?
0: What?
5: Oh, I lent it to a fella.
0: Who?
5: I'm not a copper's mark, Mr. Inspector.
0: You lent it to someone, then?
5: Yes. Listen, what do you want of me?
0: We want some people to see you.
5: What about?
0: Oh, a little affair up Tottenham Court Roadway.
5: Oh, that fellow got murdered.
0: Right.
5: Well, who wants to see me?
0: I should think you could guess.
5: Won't do no good, I wasn't there.
0: That you can prove, no doubt.
5: Oh, I've got an alibi.
0: I'd be glad to hear about it.
5: I'll tell you when the time comes. I've got it all right.
0: I expected you would have one.
5: How did you know it was my raincoat?
0: It was your brother's, wasn't it?
5: Well, pretty smart.
0: Thank you.
5: But not as smart as you think, Mr. Inspector.
0: Have you any objection to appearing at an identification parade?
5: Me? Other people going to appear with me?
0: Of course.
5: Same size as me?
0: Mm-hmm.
5: Same build?
0: Mm-hmm.
5: So forth?
0: Naturally.
5: Well,
0: if you're afraid you'll be identified, Freeman...
5: Nobody will identify me.
0: Well, in that case, I shouldn't think you'd object.
5: I'm not objecting.
0: Well, then.
5: I just don't want to be framed.
0: You needn't worry about that.
5: Oh.
0: Take it or leave it, Freeman.
5: Heads you win, tails I lose, eh? If I won't do it, you lock me up and...
0: I'll arrest you on very definite suspicion, yes.
5: And if I do, you'll contrive some way to point me out to these...
0: Look here, Freeman, I'm trying to be fair.
5: Oh.
0: I won't even go in the room where they're having the identification parade.
5: Huh? You'll leave me go as soon as it's over?
0: If you're not identified, yes.
5: Nobody'll identify me.
0: All right.
5: All right, then. I'm not afraid.
0: Sergeant Quinn.
6: Yes, sir?
0: Quinn, this gentleman's for the identification parade. Will you show him the way, please?
6: Oh, yes, sir. Well, will you come with me, please, sir?
5: Lead the way, my good man.
0: Thank you.
5: You want to know who I lent that raincoat to?
0: I'd be most interested.
5: Tell you what I'll do. I got an idea. That raincoat was found somewhere near that Charlotte Street place. Is that right? Was it?
0: Yes.
5: You'd like to know who it was that lost it, eh?
0: I'm not going to bargain with you, Freeman.
5: I just want to be bloody sure I'm not being framed. When I walk out of that identification parade without being fingered by anybody... Then I'll tell you who I lent it to.
0: Thank you.
6: Are you ready, sir?
5: In a moment, my good man. That's a promise. I wasn't there. Perhaps he was.
0: Freeman was not identified by anybody. True, only two persons, the constable and the porter, had seen the killers without their masks. But neither was able to point out any person in the lineup at all. Freeman, in high glee, returned to my room.
5: The fellow I let the raincoat to is Charlie Mortimer.
0: Within the hour, criminal records had supplied us with details of Charles Mortimer, whose record showed he had served two terms at Dartmoor for armed robbery. Two detective constables were sent at once to his last address of record.

0: Hartford. Mr. Mortimer was not at home, but in his room were found three Patek Philippe watches. They were at once identified as part of the loot from a jewelry shop robbery at Queensway in Bayswater, a few days before the one in which the man De Bruyn was killed. Well, I said to Sergeant Quinn, our friend Mortimer may not be the murderer we want, but he'll have some explaining to do.
1: Why don't you think he's the murderer?
0: I didn't say that. I said he may not be the murderer.
1: Well, sir, if he had the raincoat...
0: If.
2: Yes, sir.
0: I've seldom heard of people like Freeman implicating others in murder.
1: Except for a reason.
0: To get even is the phrase.
1: There's another thing. F. Mortimer was in on the jewelry shop job in Bayswater.
0: As he obviously was. At least he had those three watches.
1: Well, if he was, why should he try armed robbery again 2 days later, sir?
0: That's a very important point, Quinn.
1: I think so.
0: Well, when we find Mortimer, we'll have a lot of questions to ask.
1: We'll find him.
0: Oh, excuse me. Inspector Anderson here. Oh, hello, Thomas. You have? Good. Where? We found him.
3: Mortimer?
0: Yes. Hello, Thomas. Where is he now? Oh, here. Well, send him in.
3: I'll go get him, sir.
0: Good. Quinn's coming to fetch him. Did he talk? Didn't ask him any questions, eh? Good. Let him think it's the Bayswater job he's been nabbed for. Right. And may I say that's very fine, quick work? Quinn will be there any second. Quite. Bye, old boy. Hello, Inspector Anderson again. Will you ring George and ask him how soon he can get those people together again? The people that attended the identification parade this morning. The ones on the Charlotte Street murder case. What's the number? 160277. Thank you. Ask him to let me know as soon as he can, will you? Thank you. What is it the Americans say? We're in business. Ah, Sergeant Quinn.
1: This is Mortimer, sir. Go on in.
0: You may sit down, Mortimer. Sit down, Quinn.
4: Thank you, sir.
0: Has he been charged?
1: Yes, sir. Accessory to armed robbery.
0: Warned, of course.
5: Anything I say may be taken down in writing and used as evidence. Ask me no questions, I'll tell you no lies.
0: Let me ask you one, Mortimer. Where's your raincoat?
5: Out there at the desk.
0: I mean the one you borrowed.
5: What did I borrow one for? I've got one.
0: I thought you borrowed one from Arthur Freeman.
5: From Artie Freeman? Now, look here, mister. Artie Freeman's been looking for me ever since I... ever since that jewelry shop job in Bayswater that your bloody coppers pulled me in for. Do you think he'd lend me anything?
1: Why is Artie Freeman looking for you, Mortimer?
5: He's promised to cut me throat the minute he sees me.
0: This is how Charles Mortimer explained that somewhat astonishing statement. It was on the day that Arthur Freeman was released from a Boston institution, where as a juvenile delinquent he had served a long sentence. A friend of his, a certain Basil Green, another ex-Boston boy, and Charles Mortimer had arranged a welcome home party for Arthur at a pub in Clerkenwell. It was quite a party, Mortimer said. After the other guests had departed, Arthur Freeman and Charles Mortimer sat at a table together and talked. The third man, Green, was asleep on the floor.
6: Welcome home again, Artie, old boy.
7: Welcome home to you, Charlie.
6: Very happy returns.
7: That's right. You drink.
6: Yeah, I feel.
7: You. I got here some money.
6: Well, I got 2 half-crowns.
7: More than that.
6: I ain't got no more.
7: Maybe Basil's got some. Hey, Basil. Why, mate?
6: He's asleep.
7: There he is.
6: Take your foot off his face.
7: Why?
6: Gotta be polite.
7: I'm polite. I need money, I'm stony.
6: Let's go get some.
7: All right. You know where?
6: I know a jewelry shop.
7: Let's go rob it.
6: That's what I mean.
7: Take Basil with us. He's got a gun.
6: I ain't got a gun.
7: I'll borrow Basil's.
6: Where's this jewelry establishment?
7: Huh?
6: Bayswater. Queensway, Bayswater.
7: Listen, you double-cross me, I cut your heart out.
6: Oh, I ain't gonna double-cross you.
7: Better not. I slit your throat, boy.
6: Just don't worry about your pal, Charlie Mortimer, boy.
1: When we do it?
6: What?
7: Rob jewelry shop, kill people in shop, get jewels.
6: I got the place all figured out, encasing it.
7: Taking sides.
6: That's right.
7: Where we'll do it?
6: Tomorrow.
7: Oh, listen.
6: Listen,
7: I'm not kidding about this, Charlie. I ain't had a sixpence of my own for so long. What a bloody farthing. I gotta have money.
6: Let go!
7: Never have to kill somebody to get it. That's all right, too. If I got to kill to get money, I'm the lad who'll do it. Look at me, Charlie. No, I don't care who I kill. And that goes for you, too, if you cross me up.
6: I'm not
7: going to
6: think I'm a crook.
7: Meet me in Basel tomorrow morning at 8 o'clock on the down platform at Bayswater. I'll bring Basil's gun. We're gonna be rich, Clark.
0: That was the way the first robbery began. The first association of Arthur Freeman, Basil Green, and Charles Mortimer. The affair was quite successful from their standpoint, and the three men separated, Mortimer carrying the loot. Mortimer went directly to a receiver of stolen goods and disposed of all but the three watches we found in his lodgings. Thoroughly dishonest crook. The rage of Arthur Freeman was terrible to behold when he came to Mortimer's deserted lodgings and found only the three watches, Mortimer told us. He told us more.
5: I heard from Basil Green that he raged. Simply raged, sir. Cut me throat from ear to ear, he said. Cut me up in little pieces and feed them to me, he promised. I was fair upset. Gentlemen, I never kill nobody. I knowed he'd do what he said because I know the knife he carries. I'll be safe in prison, won't I? Won't I? I'm bloody weary of dodging Artie Freeman. I was just on my way to a boat for South America when your Scotland Yard gentleman picked me up. You saw the tickets.
1: Inspector Anderson sent me to pick up Basil Green and Arthur Freeman. I found Green easily enough, but our chief suspect, Freeman, had disappeared. At an identification parade, Green was quickly identified by those present at the Charlotte Street murder. No one even looked at Mortimer. Green was placed under arrest for complicity in the latter case. Mortimer was tried and convicted for the Bayswater robbery. Green, a rather simple-minded young spiv, decided to make a statement.
3: Yes, sir, of my own free will and accord. Yes, sir, I understand what I say will be used in evidence.
0: Go ahead, Green.
3: Well, sir, where'll I start?
0: Wherever you like.
3: Well, sir, I was asleep when they planned it.
0: Do you mean when Mortimer and Freeman planned the first robbery?
3: Huh? Yes, sir, that's what I mean. Artie and me and Charlie went to Bayswater and we did that thing.
1: You mean the robbery?
3: Huh? Yes, sir, that's what I mean. Charlie took the stuff we got and when Artie and me went to find him, he was gone. You know about that, sir. And then Artie got awful mad and he cursed and he...
0: What did he say?
3: Well, I couldn't repeat that, sir. There's a lady present.
0: And Miss Bellamy will hold her ears.
3: Yes, sir. Well, he threatened Charlie and said he'd cut off Charlie's bloody ears and cut his throat and stab him and murder him.
0: That is Charles Mortimer you're referring to,
3: huh? Yes, sir, that's what I mean. So, Kenny said we had to have some money right away.
1: You're now referring to Arthur Freeman?
3: Huh? Yes, sir, that's what I mean. He said he wouldn't give me my gun back and we'd go and stick up another jewelry store right away and... I told him I knew a little about this place in Charlotte Street. He said, all right, let's go. We went and looked at it, and the next morning we did it. What'll I say now, sir?
0: Whatever you like.
3: Well, sir, we had those masks on we used at Bayswater. As soon as we went in the place, somebody shouted, and somebody must have pressed a buzzer or something. Artie yelled out. He cursed, sir. And... we run out, and there was this man, this De Bruyne, or whatever his name was. He was just coming in the door, and he said, stop, and Artie cursed again and shot the man, and we ran. Now, masks was falling down, and we hit a man in the other building. We run right through it and out the back, and Artie took off his raincoat. It used to be his brother George's. He was a very nice fellow.
0: You are now referring to George Freeman as a nice fellow.
3: Huh? Yes, sir, that's who I mean. Artie wasn't. Isn't, I mean. Well, Artie swore at the raincoat and said he could be identified by it and threw it away. That's the way it was, sir.
0: Your statement will be given to you after it's typed.
3: What for, sir?
0: For you to read and sign.
3: Sir, I can't read very good. Well, I know where you can find Artie if you want him, sir.
0: You know where he is?
3: Yes, sir. You'll die when I tell you, sir. Should I tell you, sir?
0: If you like, Green.
3: Well, sir, he's in jail.
0: And there he was, in Brixton Jail. We hastened there, and the warder took us down to the cell block, where after a long walk, we finally found our man. He grinned through the bars at me.
4: Hello, Inspector.
0: Hello, Freeman.
4: How'd you find me?
0: Your friend Basil Green told us.
4: I'll kill him for that.
0: I doubt it.
1: What are you in for, Freeman?
4: Hey, well, I broke a policeman's jaw. I thought they'd send me up for a while for that. By the way, my name's William Patterson in here.
0: Good place to hide out.
1: Not good enough.
4: I got a little bothered about you, you see.
0: Obviously.
4: You found Charlie Mortimer?
0: Yes.
4: And he talked.
0: At great length. Just as Basil Green did.
4: Unlucky for me.
1: Oh, no. We came to get you out of here.
4: Oh, yeah.
0: And take you elsewhere. Arthur Freeman, I arrest you on a charge of willful murder. I warn you that anything you say will be taken down in writing and may be used in evidence. Unlock the door, please, Warder. At the trial at Old Bailey, both Arthur Freeman and Basil Green were found guilty of the murder of Anthony de Bruyn and were sentenced to be hanged. The sentence was duly carried out.

You have heard another in the series Whitehall 1212, compiled by special permission from the Spiles of Scotland Yard. Only the names have been changed. Research for Whitehall 1212 is prepared by Percy Hoskins of the London Daily Express. 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

This evening, Whittaker Chambers comes to the NBC microphone to read a letter to his children. Now, this is not an ordinary letter. This letter means as much to you, the American citizen, as it does to Mr. Chambers' closest relatives. This letter brings you the true nature of communism, its political implication to you as a citizen of the world, more particularly of the United States of America. Now, this evening, Mr. Chambers will tell you why he chose communism, what he thought it would mean to him, politically and personally. That's A Letter to His Children, by Whittaker Chambers. Three chimes mean good times on NBC.

0: Yeah, danger is my assignment. I get sent to a lot of places I can't even pronounce. They all spell the same thing, though, trouble. But when I walk into the commissioner's office, I don't realize that this assignment's going to wind up with me in a spot where, if I play my cards just right, only one guy will get killed. Me.
1: Morning, Commissioner.
2: Steve, welcome back. Your vacation lasts long enough?
0: Do they ever?
2: Well, your plane leaves for Japan in 1 hour.
0: Brother, you just don't waste a minute. Japan? Last time I was there, as I remember, I was shot at, stabbed, and beaten up in that order.
2: Well, cheer up, Steve. If you're lucky, this time you'll only get blown up.
0: Oh, you're a real clown this morning.
2: Unfortunately, I'm not kidding.
0: Well, in that case, I better go out and not come back in again.
2: Ah, Steve, there's no time for foolishness.
0: What's the deal?
2: Just what I told you a moment ago.
0: You mean getting blown up?
2: Exactly. Steve, as you know, negotiations for a just peace treaty with Japan have dragged on for a long time now.
0: What's holding them up?
2: Two different groups who are diametrically opposed to each other. One of them is the same set of interests which seem to be bucking us all over the world. But the other is a small but rabid nationalist sect, actually an organization of fanatics.
0: And we're right in the middle, eh? Fine. But I still don't see what this has got to do with getting blown up.
2: Well, Steve, during the last week, three explosions have taken place in Tokyo. Each time a man was killed, and each time that man was connected in some way with the negotiations.
0: What?
2: That's right. It looks very much like somebody has chosen a very effective method of sabotaging the negotiations.
0: Have we any idea which outfit is behind the explosion?
2: That's what you're going over there to find out. And as of right now, you're racing the clock, Steve.
0: How so?
2: In just 3 days, we're playing our trump card at the final conference in Tokyo. We're going to produce a surprise visitor.
0: Oh?
2: The very presence of this man in that area will, we hope, go a long way toward restoring the situation and paving the way for a lasting peace in the Orient.
0: Sounds like a pretty important guy.
2: He is indeed, and for that reason, his trip to Tokyo and present there must be kept an absolute secret until the time of his surprise appearance at the conference.
0: I see. Who is he, Commissioner?
2: His code name for the mission is Mr. Big. As for his real name, here it is on this piece of paper. It's been classified for sight only. Take a look.
0: Hey.
2: Yeah. Now you see why it's vital we find out who's responsible for those bombings and stop them in a hurry. Get over to Tokyo, Steve, and go to work on it fast. Well, that's it. You've got your assignment. Good luck.

0: The National Broadcasting Company is presenting Dangerous Assignment, starring Brian Donlevy in the role of Steve Mitchell, colorful, two-fisted government agent. At all those places of the world where danger and intrigue walk hand in hand, there you will find Steve Mitchell on another Dangerous Assignment.
1: Well, I've been handed some rough ones in my time, but never one like this. Fly to Tokyo and find out who's blowing up people. Stop them before our Mr. Big arrives on the scene, and incidentally try to keep likewise from happening to me. It's Wednesday when my plane lands in Tokyo, and I head for Army Intelligence and Major Ferguson.
2: Well, looks like we've got a real deal on our hands, Mitchell.
1: Yeah. As I understand it, Major, the explosions seem to be intended for people who have some connection with the treaty negotiations.
2: That's right. But unfortunately, the explosions have killed a lot of other people, too. Whatever they're using, it's plenty powerful.
1: You think they're time bombs?
2: Oh, definitely not.
1: How can you be sure?
2: Well, at the start, we figured they were. But after we switched the times of a couple of meetings at the last moment and the explosions still took place, why, then we knew better.
1: Mm-hmm. How about the possibility of there being contact bombs?
2: You mean booby traps?
1: Yeah.
2: I don't see how they could be that either. We've also switched the location of meetings at the last minute. That hasn't done any good.
1: I see. You ever considered the possibility that these might be remote-controlled explosions, Ferguson?
2: Yes, I have, Mitchell. I know it sounds a little fantastic, but it is a possibility. If that's what we're up against, though, boy, we're really in trouble. Oh, excuse me. Major Ferguson. What? Where? I see. Okay.
1: Trouble?
2: I'll say another explosion. Come on.
1: Ten minutes later, Ferguson and I arrive at the scene. It's a government office building. The explosion apparently took place in an elevator on its way up. Ferguson questions the building guard, and I nose around a little. When he's through, we get together and compare notes.
2: Three people in the elevator at the time, Mitchell. Not much left of any of them.
1: Who were they?
2: Well, a diplomat named Saguchi. He was apparently the target. The other two were a switchboard operator and a messenger who was on his way to an office on the third floor.
1: I see. Well, that sure knocks this time bomb theory.
2: Yeah.
1: How do you know what instant your target's going to be in an elevator?
2: That's right.
1: There's no way the bomb could have been dropped from the top of the elevator shaft either. I checked on the roof. There's a radar installation up there, heavily guarded.
2: Now, there's another thing. The guard told me the entire building had been searched only yesterday, so I don't see how the explosive could have been hidden anywhere around.
1: Wait a minute.
2: What?
1: I just thought of something. We've established that the bomb couldn't have been dropped from the top of the elevator shaft, but that still leaves the doors on the various floors.
2: You think somebody could have shoved the bomb into the shaft from one of the doors?
1: I don't know. That's what I'm going to try and find out right now. I'll check with you later. No soap.
2: Find out anything, Mitchell?
1: Just that it's impossible to open any of these doors into the shaft while the elevator is in motion. Right. So there goes another lead out the window.
2: Well, cheer up. Maybe one just flew in.
1: What do you mean?
2: Remember I told you there were three passengers in the elevator at the time of the explosion?
1: That's right. Saguchi, a switchboard operator, and a messenger. So what?
2: Well, the guard at the entrance told me that the messenger signed in to go to an office on the third floor. As a matter of routine, I checked the third floor office. They told me they'd never sent for a messenger.
1: What?
2: That's right.
1: Was this messenger from a regular messenger service?
2: Seemed to be. He was wearing one of their uniforms.
1: Let's call the messenger service and check up, huh?
2: That's my thought, too. Yeah, there's a phone in here, I think. Go ahead.
1: Thanks. Got their number?
2: Yeah.
1: You know something? I hope they did send a messenger over here.
2: So do I.
3: Hello?
2: Hello. This is Major Ferguson, Army Intelligence.
3: Please.
2: Did you send a messenger to a third-floor office of the Ogaya building during the last hour?
3: Oh, no, they don't.
2: Are you sure of that?
3: Oh, yes, very sure.
2: Okay, thanks.
1: They didn't send him, huh?
2: No, they didn't send him.
1: Well, that's just dandy.
2: Yeah, so that explains how the bomb got into the elevator. A phony messenger carried it in. You know what that means?
1: Sure, I know what it means. One of two things. Either the bomb went off ahead of schedule...
2: Or else it went off right on schedule.
1: Yeah. If so, Ferguson, it means we're up against a pretty highly organized bunch of kamikaze boys.
2: That's the one thing we didn't figure, Mitchell. Human bombs.
1: I walk to the window and stand there looking out over Tokyo. Pretty soon, Major Ferguson comes up beside me.
2: There's a lot of people down there, Mitchell.
1: Yeah, how many?
2: About 5 million, I guess.
4: And we're supposed to reach out into that 5 million and put our finger on a few gents who are walking around with dynamite up their sleeves.
2: A real breeze, huh?
1: Yeah. Judging from their past record, they're a pretty highly organized outfit.
2: Yeah, I don't doubt that. The worst part of it is we've got to smash them right now before anything happens to Mr. Big.
1: He's scheduled to arrive this evening, isn't he?
2: That's right. Oh, were you a little surprised to see who Mr. Big is, Mitchell?
1: Yeah.
2: So was I. I didn't think they'd go up that high. But that's what's going to put the pressure on us in this deal, the time element.
1: Wait a minute. We don't have any leads at all on this outfit, do we?
2: We sure don't.
1: Then instead of going out looking for them, why don't we let them come looking for us?
2: How?
1: Well, are there any more meetings or conference scheduled for the near future?
2: Yes, there's one of them for this afternoon, as a matter of fact. But with the circumstances what they are, maybe we'd better recommend they cancel it.
1: No, let's not.
2: But if we... Oh, I think I get it. We let the word out, the conference will be held as scheduled, huh?
1: That's right. Only we'll tip off the principals not to show up. Instead, you and I will be waiting in the vicinity.
2: That's a good idea. There's only one thing wrong with it.
1: Yeah, if it works, we may wind up heroes, dead ones.
2: Looks like our idea wasn't so hot, Steve. Meeting was scheduled for that building across the street. We've been watching the entrance for an hour now.
1: Yeah, there's no chance anybody could slip in any of the other entrances, is there?
2: No, they're all locked up tight.
1: You think these buzz bomb boys would have found out we tipped off the delegates to this meeting not to show up?
2: Well, I don't see how. We tipped them off personally, so far as anybody else knows, the delegates should be arriving any minute now.
1: Hold it.
2: What is it?
1: Looks like somebody else is arriving.
2: And that little guy coming along the sidewalk this side of the street?
1: Yeah. Look at him. Pretty fidgety.
2: Yeah, he's trying to look in every direction at once. Stopped. Look, he's staring at the entrance to the building.
1: Let's close in real easy.
2: Right. Think he's our boy?
1: I don't know.
2: Look at the way he's sweating, will you?
1: I'd sweat too if I was about to blow myself up.
2: Keeps making false starts across the street.
1: Probably trying to get up nerve.
2: Mm-hmm.
1: I thought these bonsai boys never hesitated.
2: Yeah, so did I.
1: But when we grab them easy.
2: Don't worry. I've got no desire to go up in smoke. This one...
1: Look! Yeah. He sees us.
5: Starting to run.
1: Come on.
5: He ducked into that alley.
1: Yeah, after him.
5: Come on, we're gaining on him.
1: I got him.
6: Please don't let go.
1: Pull his coat back first.
5: All right, come on.
2: Oh, brother, will you look at that?
1: Yeah. Dynamite strapped all around him.
2: Steve, keep his arm steady. He's got a wire leading to one hand.
1: Yeah, I see it.
6: Don't breathe. Red gold.
1: Look, Buster, one move out of you and this hammerlock's going to cost you an arm.
6: Breathe.
1: Just stand real still.
6: Yes, all right.
2: Okay, I've got the wire now, Steve. I don't think he can pull the trigger on us.
6: How fair them. Better to be dead. How fair them.
1: Well, what do you know? Lost his nerve, I guess.
2: Lucky for us.
1: Okay. Look, bomb boy. Who's backing this operation? Who's your boss?
6: Oh, I failed him.
1: I said, who's your boss?
6: Not know.
2: Now, look.
6: Please. Osaki, tell the truth. Not know who Rita is. Meet at night, dark room. Please, you must protect me.
1: Yeah? You'd better spill a lot more before you start talking about protection.
6: But the only thing I know is the name of one other like myself.
2: Come on, let's have it.
6: Name, Toshimoto. Is... only other one I know.
2: How about his address?
6: Yes. Give that to you. Toshimoto has been assigned mission for today. We'll be leaving his home soon to go to place where he pick up explosives.
1: Okay, we better not lose any time.
6: Please, you must protect me. They kill me because I have feared them.
1: Don't worry, we'll keep you on ice. We don't want the law to be cheated.
2: Well, Mitchell, looks like we've got a lead anyway. Toshimoto.
1: Yeah, look, some of the other bonsai boys may have seen us grab Osaki just now.
2: Yeah, in that case, we'd better give him a few wrong ideas before we go after Toshimoto.
1: Just what I was thinking. We'll take Osaki back to headquarters, and then you take off fast in the wrong direction like you're on a hot lead.
2: Right.
1: I'll give you a few minutes start, and then I'll head in the other direction to Toshimoto's address, see if I can tail him to their headquarters. We go back to headquarters, and Ferguson takes off. I wait a while, and then head for Toshimoto's house. I stay across the street under cover, and about 20 minutes later, out comes Toshimoto. I recognize him from the description Osaki had given us. A neat-looking little gent with thick glasses, straw hat, bow tie, and a cane. He walks to the corner and climbs on a streetcar. I get on after him. streetcars loaded with kids, Tashimoto finds a seat near the front of the car, and I slip onto one across the aisle and a few seats down. Next to me sits a plump little character with a big grin.
7: Also, you American.
1: Huh? Oh, yeah.
7: You fan.
1: What?
7: You fan.
1: Fan?
7: Oh, yes. They struck three out.
1: A baseball fan. Yeah, sure.
7: Yes. You go to ball game?
1: No. Hey, wait. Is that where all these kids are heading?
7: Oh, yes. To ballpark. Most regret. I cannot do same.
1: Got to work?
7: No, got wife.
1: Oh.
7: Please tell me answer to big question in my life. Has bothered me for a long time.
1: Look, I'm no marriage counselor.
7: Oh, no. Question is Mickey Mantle red-hot rookie like they say? Eh?
1: The little gent talks on, reciting batting averages, but I'm not paying much attention to him. My eyes are on the back of Tashimoto's neck, and I'm just hoping he's going to headquarters to pick up a load of explosives so we can find out where it is and round up the whole outfit before Mr. Big arrives in this neck of the woods. Finally, the little baseball fan gets off, and then I stiffen as the car starts up again. Tashimoto stands up, turns around, walks in my direction. He stops beside my seat, gives me a deep bow and a polite smile.
8: Good afternoon, Mr. Mitchell.
1: Well,
8: please, may I sit beside you?
1: Hey, but...
8: Thank you so much. I, as you know, am Tashimoto.
1: Hey, wait a minute. How'd you know my name?
8: Oh, I have been expecting you, Mr. Mitchell.
1: Expecting me? I don't get it.
8: No? It is very simple. Osaki...
1: Wait a minute. Osaki was just giving us a routine, and we fell for it right into the trap.
8: He no doubt convinced you he had lost his nerve. Actually, he is of highest courage and self-sacrifice. He has yielded to me, the reader, the final glory.
1: What are you talking about?
8: You no doubt believe that I was on my way to pick up some explosives.
1: Yeah.
8: Actually, they are already on my person.
1: Huh? Wait
8: a... Oh, no. Please, to sit very still... Observe my hands. One of them holds a cane, but the other is resting on this little watch chain across my vest.
1: That's the trigger?
8: That is the trigger. One slight pull on this watch chain.
1: And we both go up in smoke.
8: And pity of it would be all happy children here in the streetcar.
1: Children? Hey, look, Tashimoto...
8: And that, of course, is precisely why I selected the streetcar. Mr. Mitchell, it is not a very warm day... Yet you perspire freely.
1: Okay, let's quit playing cat and mouse. What happens now?
8: First, I tell you what happens if you do not do exactly as I say. I pull on the watch chain. The streetcar and everyone in it is blown up.
1: Okay, I believe you, so you're calling the shots.
8: And as saying goes, I have you completely in my power. No?
1: Oh, get to the point, Tashimoto. What do you want me to do?
8: Very simple, Mr. Mitchell. I want you to take me to meet a friend of yours.
1: Friend of mine? Who do you mean?
8: I believe you call him Mr. Big.

0: And now, back to Dangerous Assignment and Brian Donlevy as Steve Mitchell.
1: I stare at Tashimoto. I don't think he's kidding. That's why I'm sweating. He just sits there with his cane in one hand and watch chain in the other, giving me that polite smile.
2: Mr. Mitchell, you look slightly pale. I'm so sorry to cause you discomfort.
1: Yeah, I'll bet. Look, Tashimoto, you can't get away with this.
2: Oh, but you misunderstand, Mr. Mitchell. I am not trying to get away with anything.
1: What do you mean?
2: I merely wish to be brought face to face with your Mr. Big. Then, sight pull and watch chain, and my mission accomplished. Glory is mine.
1: Of all the weird...
2: Please, Mr. Mitchell, let us keep our voices at polite level. Our conversation might prove very puzzling to some.
1: Look, if you think I'm going to go along with your insane...
2: I regret deeply to realize I have failed to convince you of my sincerity. Really well. I must admit failure and bring this to completion. I regret children's loss of life, but not my own. I deserve it. So, little pull on watch chain and...
1: Wait, hold it.
2: Oh, so?
1: You really aren't kidding, are you?
2: You have reconsidered.
1: Yeah. Yeah, I've reconsidered. Yeah, he sold me. Six others have blown themselves to bits. I stall for time while I figure out some way to jump Tashimoto without setting off the bomb. But whatever I do, I've got to do it before we get to Mr. Big. At the next stop, Tashimoto ushers me off and into a crowded cafe where he orders tea for both of us.
2: I thought a cup of tea might restore your spirit somewhat, Mr. Mitchell.
1: Thanks.
2: In any event, we have certain amount of time to kill. If I may be excused for expression.
1: Time?
2: Yes. Your Mr. Big should be landing at airport within next 5 minutes. From there, he will be driven to certain building where he will be briefed upon latest developments in situation. After that, he will be taken to depot. He will board a special train and...
1: Well, you've managed to scrape together a fair amount of information.
2: Thank you. Since of our small organization, I alone remain, it is necessary that every step of our final mission be carefully planned out. We will intercept Mr. Big at the building here in Tokyo before he goes to the depot.
1: Any idea how we're going to get into that building? It'll probably be swarming with guards.
2: But, Mr. Mitchell, you have credentials. It is undoubtedly known to those in charge that you are connected with what is known as the Mr. Big operation. I am certain they will admit you. And, of course, I will accompany you.
1: You make it sound real easy.
2: It will be. But easy or difficult, it is no matter.
3: Mitchell!
1: Hey.
2: Yes, your friend from Army Intelligence.
1: He's coming this way.
2: So he is. I trust that your face will betray nothing and that you will get rid of him quickly.
1: No.
2: Imagination is a wonderful thing. Please to use it. And remember, this is a very crowded cafe, many people.
1: You sure pick the places.
2: I have judged you to be humanitarian.
4: I've been looking all over town for you, Steve.
1: Huh?
4: Yeah. Oh, I didn't know you were with somebody.
1: Huh? Oh, I'm not.
4: What? Well, this...
1: Oh, this was the only vacant seat I could find when I came in.
4: Oh, I see. Well, what kind of luck do you have?
1: You mean locating our friend?
4: Yeah.
1: None. I lost him in the crowds.
4: Oh?
1: Look, Ferguson, sooner or later, he'll probably go back home. Why don't you go over there and wait for him?
4: You mean take over?
1: Yeah, he may have spotted me. Besides, I'm beat.
4: Well, look. Well, okay, Steve. See you later.
2: Extremely well done, Mr. Mitchell. You are an accomplished actor.
1: Oh, save the Oscar.
2: I beg your pardon?
1: Oh, skip it. What happens now?
2: It is an 8-block walk to the building where Mr. Big will be temporarily quartered. Come. We should arrive just in time.
1: We start a leisurely walk along the crowded street. Tashimoto just loves crowds. I'm wondering if Ferguson realized there was anything wrong. If so, he sure didn't tip it. Probably he didn't. I studied Tashimoto, trying to find a weak spot, some way of catching him with his guard down, and then an idea hits me. He's got his right hand on the watch chain. The left hand's holding his cane. If I were to offer him something suddenly, he couldn't very well reach for it with a hand holding the cane. He might, just might, take his hand off the watch chain for a second before he realized it's worth a try.
2: What is the matter, Mitchell? Why do you stop suddenly?
4: I just happened to think. Do you like American cigarettes, Tashimoto?
2: Certainly.
4: Here, have some.
2: What? Why, certainly. One moment, please. This cane, I will hang it over my right wrist. So now, cigarette, please.
1: Oh, here, take the pack.
2: Thank you. Shall we proceed? I must give you credit for a good try, Mr. Mitchell.
1: Thanks.
2: Indeed, I find you most worthy opponent.
1: I should be flattered, but a compliment doesn't mean much when it comes from a guy with a worm in his brain.
2: Mr. Mitchell, you have a most sharp tongue.
1: What's the matter, Tashimoto? It sort of bothers you that I think you're nuts?
2: Your opinion, inaccurate as it is, does not matter. There is a mission to be performed. Otherwise, I assure you, it would give me great pleasure to... I see now. You want me lose my temper, lose control, and you almost succeed. But unfortunately, almost is not quite good enough. Huh? So, there is building.
1: Okay, what now? Don't tell me we just barge in the front door.
2: Exactly. You will show your credentials to the guard. And... wait, come quickly. So, a black sedan slipping down the alley from side entrance. The merest glimpse of face. Mr. Big.
1: Are you kidding? If they were taking Mr. Big anywhere in a car, they'd have guards swarming all over the place.
2: Mr. Mitchell, I believe you are the one who, as you say, is kidding. One car alone attracts much less attention. And there were guards in car. So they are undoubtedly proceeding to depot, but ahead of schedule.
1: Maybe your information was wrong.
2: Or perhaps they moved the time up for security reason. No matter, however. They undoubtedly take roundabout route to depot to throw possible pursuers off trail. Come, we will beat them there in taxicab. So, we wait here, Mr. Mitchell. From this point, we can observe all trains in the station.
1: Look, Tashimoto...
2: You are getting restless. Please remember how crowded this depot is. How many people you would kill if you forced me to pull this watch chain. They are here. Come. Yes. The party swiftly climbs aboard the rear car. We will follow.
1: You got any ideas about how we get aboard?
2: You persist in being too modest, Mr. Mitchell. I'm quite certain you are known to Mr. Big's party. Upon proper presentation of credentials,
1: The guard standing in front of the platform.
2: Very well. You know what to do.
3: That's close enough.
1: We'd like to get aboard this car.
3: Guess again. Nobody gets aboard this car.
2: Your credentials.
1: I'm Steve Mitchell. Here are my credentials.
3: They're real pretty. But nobody gets aboard.
1: Well, okay, if you say so.
2: We must see Mr. Big.
3: Who?
2: Mr. Big.
3: Never heard of him. Talk to me. I'm Mr. Little.
2: The train, pulling out.
1: Sure is, Tashimoto.
2: Come.
1: What?
2: Hurry, run.
1: Where to?
2: We get aboard one of our cars.
1: Now, look.
2: Quick. No argument. Run.
1: We jump aboard the train about three cars away from Mr. Big's private car. Tashimoto has me write a note asking permission to talk to Mr. Big. He makes me enclose my credentials. Then he has the conductor deliver it to Mr. Big's car.
2: So, we not have much longer to wait, Mr. Mitchell. Conductor, be back any moment.
1: Look, Tashimoto, that gag's not gonna work. If they wouldn't let us aboard the car in the first place, they sure won't let us walk in now.
5: Here is answer to your message.
2: Thank you, conductor.
5: Very well.
2: So, let us read. Permission granted.
1: What? Let me see that.
2: But of course, read for yourself.
1: Permission granted. Proceed to my car and show this to the guard.
2: So, Mr. Mitchell, our long journey is almost at end. Shall we proceed?
1: We start heading for Mr. Big's car, and I know it's now or never we get to the platform between our car and the next. Over the top of the half door, I can see we're crossing a river on a trestle. If only I could get Tashimoto's hand away from that watch chain for a second. Then it hits me. A way to keep him from moving his hand. I stop suddenly. He stops and turns toward me. Then I grab him in a big bear hug.
6: Let go of me!
1: You can't pull that trigger now.
6: You cannot hold me this way forever.
1: It's all right. I'm slipping little by little. I know as soon as he can get a hand free, just an inch, it's curtains. I start forking him toward the half door. I bend him over it. Then I give a big shove and we both fly out. Almost tears him loose from me, but I hang on and we both sink. I squeeze him harder. The bubble spanning my cheek tells me that I'm squeezing the air right out of him. I keep the pressure on and wait. My head starts to pound, my chest hurts, and then finally he goes limp. I haul him to the surface and tow him to the bank, and then I see the train has stopped on the trestle, and there's a guy running down the bank toward me.
7: Mitchell! Mitchell!
1: Huh? Oh, Major Ferguson.
4: You okay?
1: Well, I'm alive, which is more than I thought I'd be a minute ago.
4: I spotted Tashimoto with you in the tea room.
1: What?
4: Yeah, I recognized him from the description that Osaki had given. There's nothing I could do about it. I figured he was carrying a load of dynamite.
1: He sure was.
4: No, we had a sharpshooter covering him with a rifle when you started walking down the sidewalk. We decided it was too risky for a shot, so we moved up the departure schedule for Mr. Big. And when we got your note on the train, why, we knew you were still with us.
1: Oh, why did you send us permission?
4: Well, I was hiding in the car next to you. When you got that far, I was going to jump him. That cane he was carrying, that was the trigger, wasn't it?
1: The cane? No, no, it was the watch chain.
4: Oh, great. Great, I was going to grab the cane.
1: Oh.
4: Oh, it's a good thing you took care of him before you opened the door into the next car.
1: Oh, brother. Look, do me a favor, will you?
4: Oh, sure.
1: Get me something to wear quick.
4: Oh, sure, some dry clothes.
1: No, no.
4: Huh? What do you mean?
1: A nice, comfortable straight jacket.

0: Dangerous Assignment, starring Brian Donlevy as Steve Mitchell, with Herb Butterfield as the commissioner, is written by Bob Reif and Adrian Jondo, with music by Robert Armbruster, and is produced and directed by Bill Karn. 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Dangerous Assignment came to you from Hollywood. 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
13: 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Under the frowning volcanoes of Guatemala lie the ruins of a once proud city, Santiago de los Caballeros La Nepa. The walls of her more than 100 churches and convents crushed by an earthquake in 1773. Now even her name is almost forgotten. The tourists who pass through call it only Antigua, the old, the ancient. And a thin, half-hidden road that forks off the highway from Guatemala City leads not to the past, but to the present, perhaps even the future. A small blue roadster hesitates and then turns up this crude trail.
14: Americano.
15: That's right.
14: The senor has taken the wrong road.
15: Oh?
14: You return to the highway at once.
15: This isn't the road to Dr. Alvarez's laboratory?
14: Laboratory? I do not know what you mean. Who are you?
15: My name's Ken Thurston.
14: Thurston? Oh, si, of course. Dr. Alvarez is expecting you. I am Capitan Jose Toboso, chief of the guards assigned to the doctor.
15: Huh?
14: You may drive on. I will ride on the running board.
15: That won't be necessary, Captain. I can find my own way.
14: On the contrary, Senor Thurston. The guards ahead have orders to kill any intruder, if you are ready.

0: Ken! Ah, how good it is to see you.
1: Hello, Dr. Alvarez.
0: Dr. Alvarez. Oh, come now. You know me better than that.
1: It's been quite a while, Fernando. How are you?
0: Much too long it has been. You had no trouble getting to Guatemala?
1: The only difficulty I had was getting into this place. Just what are you doing? What are you doing here, Fernando? Guards all around, a laboratory in a ruined convent?
0: I could not explain in the wire I sent to your bureau, Ken. I could not trust this matter even to the usual diplomatic channels.
1: Oh?
0: Ken, have you ever heard of Professor Zender?
1: Professor? You mean Hilda Zender, the German bacteriologist?
0: Yes.
1: Oh, of course, one of the most promising young scientists in Europe. Why, there was even talk of awarding her the Nobel Prize about 10 years ago.
0: Yes. Professor Zender is here.
1: Oh?
0: During the war, she escaped from Germany and fled to Brazil.
1: Yeah, I know that.
0: After I became head of the Guatemalan Public Health Service, I invited Professor Zender to continue her research under the auspices of my government.
1: I see.
0: She has been working on ways of combating germ warfare. Unfortunately, this work has quite, by accident, produced a new and terrible means of bacteriological attack. A virus cholera.
1: Virus cholera?
0: Yes, Ken. A cholera that spreads through the air rather than by the usual media of infection. A cholera for which there is, at present, no immunization, no cure.
1: No cure? Fernando, if the wrong country got hold of this...
0: That is why I have sent for you. You must take the virus culture back to the United States. Perhaps your scientists will be able to develop a preventive or a cure. At least, it will be safer there. There have already been 2 attempts to break into my laboratory.
1: Why not destroy the culture?
0: Because, fantastic as it may sound, this cholera virus is apparently indestructible.
1: All right, Fernando. I'll get a plane out in the morning.
0: Good.
2: Dr. Alvarez, I've just discovered that the test... Oh, I did not know you were busy. I must see you alone at once. It is of the utmost importance.
0: This is Mr. Thurston, Professor Zender.
2: Mr. Thurston. Oh, it is good that you have arrived. You see the test tube containing the cholera culture. It has disappeared.
0: What?
2: I have searched everywhere. Someone must have broken in and stolen it. Come with me. I will show you.
1: Look here, Fernando. This window latch has been forced.
0: I see, yes.
1: Wonder how whoever did it managed to sneak past your guards. Professor Zender, where was the test tube of cholera virus kept?
2: In this rack at the end.
1: Uh-huh. Anything else, Missy?
2: No, I do not think so. I have not had time to check thoroughly. I thought it more important to notify you and Dr. Alvarez at once.
1: Yes, of course. The test tube is sealed.
2: Certainly, Mr. Thurston.
1: Labeled?
2: Why, yes, in my handwriting, like all the others in the racks.
1: Hmm. In German. Who else knew about this cholera discovery?
2: No one. No one, only the doctor and I.
0: Pedro?
2: Why, yes, I had forgotten him.
1: Pedro?
0: My secretary, Ken, Pedro Martinez. But no, he knows nothing about science, which is why I employed him. I even have to spell out the scientific terms for him.
1: Is he around?
0: He has been away all week on a vacation at Lake Atitlan.
1: Could be a very convenient vacation, couldn't it?
2: Mr. Thurston, this is such a serious matter that I must be completely frank. Roger Sibley was here with me last night.
1: Sibley?
2: He is my fiancé. He drove me out here from my home in Guatemala City so that I could check on an experiment.
1: Could he have seen the tube of virus cholera?
2: Yes. Yes, he did see it. I had to warn him against picking it up.
0: I am acquainted with Mr. Sibley, Ken. He is a young Englishman and a very fine person. There would be no reason to suspect him.
2: Obviously, then, Mr. Thurston, it must have been someone we do not know, someone from the outside.
0: If whoever has this test tube does not realize exactly what it is, does not understand...
1: Yes. There could be a cholera plague down here inside of 3 days. I'll check with you later at your office in Guatemala City. So long, Fernando, Professor Zender.
3: Well, it's about time you called, Ken. There's a situation developing in Formosa, and I think that you'd better...
1: Sorry, Chief. Fred will have to stay here a little longer.
3: Why? What did Alvarez want, anyway?
1: He wanted to introduce me to a friend of his, Hilda Zender.
3: Hilda Zender? What are you talking about? Where are you?
1: My hotel room in Guatemala City.

0: Something similar to the Westbrook project.
1: Oh?
0: She is doing quite well. Too well. But her best work is missing. So I'm going to help her look for it.
1: All right, Ken. I'll leave it up to you. Let me know what happens.
0: Sure, Chief. Say hello to Miss Brooks for me.
1: So long.
2: Hey. Give her a hello for me, too.
0: What? Operator. Operator, there's someone else on this line.
2: Sure, Mr. Thurston, it's me.
0: Bagon, where the devil are you?
2: At the hotel switchboard, making some good connections.
0: Uh-huh.
2: Of course, it's not exactly the work I was cut up for, but my cousin Angela isn't feeling so hot, so I'm taking over in her place. I'm being what you might call a big operator. Eh, Mr. Rex?
0: Listening in on private conversations.
2: Mr. Rex, how can you talk to me like that, especially when you owe me so much money?
0: I owe you?
2: Of course. I hope you don't think it was cheap finding out where you were going and getting all the way down here. Like I was telling... Wait a minute, Miss Thurston. Something is making a noise. Don't hang up. Hello? Hotel San Carlos Grand, what do you want? Yes, Mr. Sibley? A plane to Lisbon? Sure, I'll find out. You'll be in a bar, okay? I'll let you know when the next one is leaving. Like I was saying, Mr. Thurston, if you... Mr. Thurston? Mr. Thurston!
0: You'll pardon my saying so. When a man drinks this early in the afternoon, it's usually because of a woman.
3: Eh? Afraid I wouldn't know.
0: Sorry, my name's Thurston.
3: How do you do?
0: You are,
3: Sibley, Roger Sibley now, if you'll please excuse
0: Roger
3: me.
0: Roger Sibley? Oh, then I was wrong about a woman driving you to drink.
3: What do you mean by that?
0: I was fortunate enough to meet your fiancée this morning. She's very charming.
3: You met Hilda?
0: Yes, through Dr. Alvarez. You're a very lucky man.
3: You didn't know her before?
0: No, should I?
3: I just wondered.
0: I understand you're planning to get married soon.
3: No, I don't think so. Engagement's off. I'm leaving Guatemala as soon as I can get out of here.
0: Oh, isn't this a little sudden?
4: Roger, darling, I've been looking all over for you.
3: Hello, Hilda.
4: And Mr. Thurston, you've met each other. How nice.
3: Come along, Hilda. I want to talk to you.
4: But of course, dear. And I want to talk to you. After all, I haven't seen you since last night, and you promised to call me early this morning. Did you forget?
3: Come along, Hilda.
4: All right, darling. Don't be so impatient. Goodbye, Mr. Thurston. We will see you again.
0: Sure. You'll see me.

0: I'd like to talk to Dr. Alvarez. Name's Thurston.
1: Oh, yes, Mr. Thurston. The doctor left word. He has been called to a conference at the presidential palace. He will be back later this afternoon. If there is a message...
0: Oh, nothing important. You're his secretary?
1: Yes, sir.
0: I understood you were on a vacation.
1: I came back quite suddenly this morning.
0: Uh-huh.
1: Yes, the weather at Lake Atitlan suddenly changed. It became most unpleasant.
0: Oh.
1: You are enjoying your stay in Guatemala, Mr. Thurston?
0: Afraid I haven't been here long enough yet to draw any conclusions.
1: If I may give a word of advice.
0: Why not?
1: The weather here may change quite suddenly, too, and become most unhealthy. If I were you, I would leave before that happens, Mr. Thurston.

We will continue with The Man Called X in just a moment. Here's a word from RCA Victor. If you've ever built a house, you know it costs far less to include all the rooms you'll ever want at the start than to add them on separately later. 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Now, Act 2 of The Man Called X, starring Herbert Marshall with Leanne Belasco as Pagan Zellschmidt.

0: A test tube of virus cholera, dangerous enough to threaten whole peoples with the dread Asiatic plague, has been stolen from a laboratory in Guatemala. Ken Thurston, searching desperately for the missing disease culture, receives a thinly veiled warning at the Department of Public Health.
1: The weather here may change quite suddenly, too, and become most unhealthy. If I were you, I would leave before that happens.
2: There may be something in what you say, Pedro. Guatemala may become very unhealthy for a lot of people. Even you.
1: I do not think so. I'm a native and accustomed to the climate.
2: Suppose there were a cholera epidemic.
1: Cholera? I do not understand you.
2: It's too bad. I understood you. Well, please tell Dr. Alvarez I'll call him later.
1: Of course.
3: Yoo-hoo, Mr. Thurston. I've been looking all over for you.
2: Well, what happened to your job at the hotel, Peg, huh?
3: You call that a job? Paid hardly nothing. Anyway, how was I to blame when the manager was talking to that cute little chick in 314? And his wife got cut in on the same line.
2: Oh, no.
3: Boy, did I tell him off. I said my good friend Mr. Thurston was in Guatemala, and he'd be like a lost shepherd without me. I sure was right, too, eh? Who else could tell you about that pretty little petunia who came to the hotel asking for you?
2: Pretty? You mean blonde with a German accent?
3: No, a local type. A brunette with a figure like the hands on an hourglass. So, you see how much you need me, Mr. Thurston? I could find out everything about her for just a couple of bucks, say 50.
2: Oh, never mind.
3: You don't want me to find out about who she is and where you can meet her?
2: If it's important, she'll turn up again.
3: Well, if you're going to act that way about her. Her name is Maria Santos, and she makes with the rumba at the Casablanca Dance Hall. She wants you to come there before 8 o'clock tonight, and see, it's almost 8 now.
2: Any idea what it's all about, Pagan?
3: Oh, I don't know, some double talk about germs or bugs or something.
2: Ah, the Casablanca. Come on, Pagan.
3: There she is, Mr. X. That fancy little flower sitting at the table in the corner.
2: Wait here, Pagan. Good evening.
4: Do I know you, senor?
2: Do you?
4: There's so many men who come to the Casablanca, it's hard to remember them all. But I don't think I would have forgotten you.
2: Thanks. May I?
4: Oh, si, sit down. Well, senor?
2: I thought perhaps you do the talking, Maria.
4: Who are you, senor?
2: My name is Thurston.
4: Why did you not say so before? I look all over for you. It's most important. You must leave here and go to a place.
5: Ah, Mr. Thurston, we meet again. How pleasant.
2: Oh, Professor Sendra, Mr. Sibley. I see you're still with us.
6: Yes, a bit of difficulty with plane reservations.
5: May we join you and your friend?
2: Sorry, I was just about to leave.
5: So early? Well, perhaps we will run into you later. Auf Wiedersehen.
2: Auf Wiedersehen, Professor.
4: Listen, Senor Thurston. Yes. A small house in Antigua, across from the monastery ruins by the main square. Bring Dr. Alvarez there at midnight.
2: Oh, wait a minute. What's all this about?
4: Jose Toboso will explain.
6: Since you're leaving, Thurston, I thought I might ask the young lady for a dance.
2: If Professor Zender doesn't object.
6: As a matter of fact, it was her idea.
4: I should be most happy to dance with you. Buenas noches, Senor Thurston.

0: This must be the house that girl described to you, Ken. It is the only habitable building near the main square.
1: Nobody around.
2: Let's get out of here, Mr. Thurston. All these ruins around here, it gives me the creeps.
1: Try the door, Pagan.
2: Why bother? It's sure to be locked. Nobody goes off and leaves. How do you like that?
1: Looks like I'll need this flashlight.
2: Why would anybody want to live way out here? Nothing but a bunch of ghosts for company. Hey, speaking of ghosts, Mr. X, on that bed, under the sheet.
1: That's no ghost, Pagan.
2: Oh, dead like a doornail.
1: Yeah,
0: it's Captain Toboso.
2: Why is he all purple like? What happened to him?
1: Cholera, isn't it, Fernando?
0: Yes, Ken. Cholera.

0: How much longer are we going to tramp around these old ruins, Mr. Thurston?
1: I don't know, Peter.
0: All this fuss for a little test tube. What difference does it make?
2: You saw Captain Caboso's body.
0: Well, sure, but you mean that that's what killed him? The test tube? Yeah. Why don't we come back in the morning? It'd be easier to find it then.
2: If we haven't found it before morning, this whole area will have to be quarantined. Us along with it.
3: Jeff, over here, quickly.
0: Maybe he's got a test tube, huh?
1: Maybe.
3: No, not the virus culture, but this.
2: Roger Sibley. See?
0: Don't tell me this character got the colic, too.
2: No, he was luckier than Captain DeBoso. A bullet through his brain.
0: Well, if you ask me, there's enough ghosts around this joint already.
4: There will be more.
0: What's that? Look out, Mr. Thurston!
2: Give me that gun,
4: no, I kill you just as you kill Jose.
2: I said give it to me.
4: You are murderous, all of you. You deserve to die.
2: Yeah, that's better.
0: I got a gun, Mr. Thurston.
4: You kill him. You kill my Jose.
2: No, Maria.
4: He's dead. I just came from his house.
2: He was dead when we got there, too.
4: I don't believe you.
2: Would you believe Dr. Alvarez?
5: Mr. Thurston is speaking the truth. Captain Caboso died of the cholera. I hope you did not touch him.
4: Cholera? The plague?
2: Yeah.
4: But how did this happen?
2: That's what we're trying to find out. When did you last see Jose alive?
4: About noon. He came to my room and asked me to find you.
2: Where would he have been before that?
4: I don't know. I can't remember. Jose, I love him so much.
2: I understand that.
4: You don't understand. I was his wife. I would not let him tell anyone. An army officer married to a girl from the Casablanca. He would have been laughed at. No.
2: Try and remember, Maria. Where had he been this morning?
4: I'm not sure. He says something about Pedro Martinez.
2: Pedro?
4: What does it matter now? It won't bring him back to me.
2: Where does Pedro live, Fernando?
5: Guatemala City, 13 Avenida Norte.
2: Come on, Pedro.
0: But, Mr. Thurston, you're just letting this little black-eyed Susan go loose. Maybe she shot this other character with this.
2: Sibley, not with that gun. It's too small a caliber.
0: Huh?
2: Whoever murdered him used a .38. Come on, Pagan.

0: Yeah, that does it.
1: What's going on in here anyway? Breaking into a man's house in the middle of the night?
0: Shut up and start looking for the test tube.
1: Oh, that thing again. I wouldn't look for it if you paid me. Well, maybe if you paid me enough. But even that, I wouldn't look very hard.
0: Quiet.
1: All right, all right. Oh, oh. Shh.
2: Good evening, Mr. Thurston.
0: Hello, Pedro.
2: Is this what you're looking for by any chance?
1: Hey, he's got the test tube.
2: And the gun. Two very dangerous weapons.
0: Glad you realize that, Pedro.
2: The gun is for you.
0: And the test tube?
2: For a country that would never use such a horrible means of warfare. A peace-loving country, unlike the warmongering United States.
0: Hmm. Well, ein Mann, der eine Schlange stehle, wird manchmal auch gebissen.
2: Talk English, Mr. Thurston, or Spanish, so that I can understand.
0: It's an old German proverb. Surely you're familiar with it.
2: I do not speak German.
0: It means that if a man steals a snake, he may get bitten. I was wondering if that might apply to you. But of course, that's wishful thinking. You've had a series of inoculations against cholera. You're immune.
2: Immune?
0: Oh, you must be, or you wouldn't be so foolish as to stand there holding that test tube.
2: I'm sure it puts me in no danger, Mr. Thurston.
0: Pagon, remember how Captain Toboso looked?
2: Capitan Toboso?
0: He died of cholera tonight.
1: Yeah. Oh, you should have seen him. All purple and his face twisted up. Oh,
0: pretty horrible death.
2: Shut up, both of you.
0: But of course, you have nothing to worry about, Pedro, unless...
1: Pagon? Huh? Yes, Mr. Thurston?
2: Speak up so I can hear what you're saying.
0: His face. The color of his face, do you see?
1: What's wrong with him?
0: Yes, I think so, too. Whatever you do, don't go near him.
2: Mr. Thurston.
1: You mean he's got the colic? Oh.
2: Mr. Thurston.
0: But with that much color, there should be other symptoms, too. Dizziness, pains in the legs.
1: He don't look too steady to me right now.
2: Listen to me.
0: He'd feel a tightening of the throat, too.
2: No. Stop. You're lying. There's nothing wrong with me.
1: Hey, look at his face.
2: There is nothing wrong with me.
0: That mirror on the wall, Pedro.
2: What?
0: Perhaps you better look for yourself.
2: I will. What you say is not true.
0: All right, Pedro.
1: The test tube. He's going to drop it.
0: Grab it. Now then, Martinez.
1: All right, Mr. X. You've knocked him out. But what about me? I'll be catching the colic. Mr. X.
0: As long as that tube is sealed, you haven't a thing to worry about.
1: But you told him. You said I thought. Oh, hey. Oh, I get it. Mr. X, you were just stringing him along? Oh, but wait a minute. That captain fellow, he really had something wrong with him.
0: Toboso saw the test tube here. He must have opened it. Then when he realized it was from the lab, he sealed it up again and tried to get in touch with me. He was too late.
1: Oh, sure, Mr. X. You're absolutely right. That's just the way I figured it happened.
0: Oh, sure.
3: You don't know how relieved I am. This whole thing, I have felt responsible.
0: Yeah?
3: Ken, I think Roger may have told you. We aren't engaged any longer. A few days ago, I would have felt so alone without him, but now, since I've met you...
0: Roger is dead, Hilda.
3: What?
0: That shouldn't be such a surprise, since you killed him.
3: You are not serious. It's Pedro.
0: That gun we took from Pedro hasn't been fired for at least 24 hours.
3: Oh, this is too ridiculous. I do not even have a gun.
0: Why'd you do it, Hilda?
3: I cannot lie to you, Ken. I did kill Roger. I was sure that Pedro had stolen the test tube, and when I found out that Roger was planning to take it to Europe, I had to stop him.
0: Roger Sibley. I work with his father in England, Hilda. And I know all about the fine job Roger was doing for his government.
3: Ken, I...
0: Roger found out what you were doing. That's why he tried to get away from Guatemala. That's why you had to kill him.
3: No, Roger was working with Pedro. He ordered him to steal the test tube from the rack in the laboratory.
0: A rack of tubes all marked in German, a language Pedro didn't understand a word of. No, Hilda. He wouldn't have known which tube to steal. He was just a messenger for the cholera culture you stole and passed on to him.
3: And if I did, you will do nothing to me. I am the only person in the world who understands how that culture was developed. You will need me to develop more. I am a scientist, the most valuable scientist in the world.
0: No, Hilda. You're a murderer.
1: I just can't believe it, Mr. X. Such a pretty petunia and with all her brains to do a thing like that. Boy, did she look sick when Dr. Alvarez and the cops took her off to the clinic. Sicker even than that friend of hers who thought he had the colic.
0: She was sick, Pagon.
4: What?
0: Not with cholera. There are other diseases more terrible and more deadly than those that attack the body. Sicknesses of the soul and spirit. But at long last, we are learning how these diseases can be treated and cured. With large doses of truth and justice and freedom.
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0: Thanks for being with us. Next week, Mr. X goes to Syria, where he learns that every inch of the new international oil pipeline holds danger, not only for him, but for the peace of the entire world. And there's no help from Leon Belasco as Pagon Zellschmidt. 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
5: The Man Called X, starring Herbert Marshall, is a J. Richard Kennedy production with music composed and conducted by Felix Mills. Tonight's story was written by Robert Libet and Frank Burt. 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

0: Slate, wake up. Come on, wake up.
1: Go away. I'm in the middle of a dream.
0: Tell you'll meet her around the corner at 8:30. Come on your feet, mate. Sack time's over.
1: Look, sailor, never walk into a man's office while he's in the middle of his siesta.
0: Get up. You've got a visitor in the lobby.
1: Have him sign the register, give him his key, carry his bag to his room, then maybe he'll tip you. Why, sailor?
0: It's a lady.
1: Hmm? Young? Pretty? Beautiful?
0: I didn't ask her.
1: That's good. Now I can find out for myself. Hey, get me out of this mosquito netting, sailor.
0: Why should I? You look better with a veil. Come on, the girl's practically in a swoon now. I want to watch what happens to her when she finally meets you.
1: Yeah, me too. In a swoon, huh? Right in the lobby, huh?
0: Mrs. Reed, this is Slate Shannon. Hardly worth waiting for, was it?
1: Mrs.? Oh, pardon me. I've got some unfinished business at a siesta.
2: No, please, Mr. Shannon. Stay. I can make it worth your while. I'm rich. That's why I'll pay you $1,000 to find my husband. Oh, please, Mr. Shannon, find him for me. Talk to him. Convince him to come back.
0: Look, honey, why do you need him? Guy'll run away from his wife and leave her nothing but a mink rug. What good's a guy like that? It should happen to me.
2: No, you don't understand. Tommy's sensitive, deep. And, well, he got involved in a murder here in Havana.
1: Yeah, that's pretty sensitive.
2: He was absolved of it. Tommy couldn't kill. No, my husband's a wanderer. He doesn't like to be tied down.
1: When did you see your husband last, Mrs. Reed?
2: 4 months ago. He came here to Havana to think things over. I send him money every week.
1: That's the way I like to hear a girl talk.
2: But I stopped doing that. I thought if I sent him no more money that he'd come back to me. He hasn't. He got more lost instead. Oh, please, Mr. Shannon. You know Havana. You can find him. Any amount, anything you want.
1: Where'd you send the money?
2: Care of General Delivery here in Havana.
1: Grab a fistful, put it in a big fat manila envelope, get a green one, something I can recognize, and send it like you always did.
0: You're going to find her husband for her, huh, Slate?
1: Yeah. For a girl like Mrs. Reed. How do I look with a hole in my head, sailor?
0: Better, Slate. Makes you look real breezy.
3: Don't you hold your head like that, Bailey, when I'm sketching. Oh, that's it, just like that. You've got an interesting face.
4: Hey, Ross.
3: What?
4: You still think about it?
3: I do. I never thought I'd grow up to kill a man. I remember in high school, I couldn't make up my mind what I wanted to be. A drifter who kills.
4: Forget it. When Tommy Reed, that rich dame's husband, stumbled into my joint in Havana, all we were going to do was roll him.
3: That's why you slipped a gun in my hands, huh? You're not so dumb, Bailey.
4: I figured you'd figure that.
3: For instance, switching identity with Tommy before the cops came, then telling them the dead man was Ross Moore, me. He tried to hold up the joint, and look what happened, copper.
4: Because I read the papers.
3: Yeah.
4: Because right near Little Orphan Annie was an item about how a guy named Tommy Reed had run away from a rich wife. How come no more money from home? Tommy's wife ain't cutting you off, is she?
3: Maybe I'll type her another letter. Sign Tommy's name again.
4: Because you're a big artist with the hands. Do it, kid. I don't like it here in San Vicente. I don't like this cafe I'm running. Well, get money, kid. Or look over your shoulder before you turn your back on me.
0: Give me another dime, Slate.
1: What for?
0: I've been playing the stamp machine. Haven't lost yet. Come on, the dime, while I'm still ahead.
1: You know, that's what I like about you, sailor, the way you run amok in a post office.
0: What else is there for a girl to do in a post office?
1: That's a question.
0: All right. I got a special delivery for Slate Shannon. So kiss me.
1: You just stand there and hold the pucker, sailor. A skinny little man just walked away from the general delivery window with a fat green manila envelope in his skinny little fist. You got a heavy load, Chico.
4: The way you say it through your thin mouth, senor, scares me. I'm as scared as a man. Ask anybody.
1: You catch on quick, Chico. The envelope, hand it over.
4: You're a plainclothes postman, senor?
1: Give it to me.
4: Because I do not want to make a scene. I am also a do not want to make a scene man. Take it. He's heavy for me anyway.
1: You're doing great, Chico. Now tell me, how come you pick up an envelope addressed to Tommy Reed?
4: Because Tommy Reed pays me to do such things for him. I'm on his payroll, senor. You going to stop all that loveliness by jacking me high?
1: I'm in the mood to run your errands for you. That's all, Chico.
4: Your mood will carry you maybe 70 miles, senor, to the Cafe Estrella in San Vicente. Have a nice trip.
1: Thanks. That's where I find Tommy Reed?
4: Oh, see, you love it in San Vicente, senor. People go around with thin mouths all day, like you. It's very scary. Thank you.
1: For what?
4: For not beating me to a pulp to rob me. Hate that pulpy feeling. Thank you. Goodbye.
1: I don't believe it. Sailor!
0: Right in back of you, Shannon. I watched the whole thing.
1: Thrilling, wasn't it? Come on, sailor. The mail goes through tonight. How do you like San Vicente, sailor?
0: He's off to a pet shop. Send me. Hey, look. There's another one. Come on. Oh, isn't that a beautiful parrot? Look at the way he's looking at you, Slate. He hates you.
1: Hey, get him off me, sailor.
0: Here, Polly, here. Cut it out, Bird. That's it. Oh, Slate, I want to buy him.
1: Tell the proprietor to stuff him. I'll pay for it. I'm going up the street, sailor, to the Estrella Cafe.
0: Polly, what? Ow!
4: Hi, mate. What's your pleasure?
1: Tommy Reed. Is he around?
4: Tommy Reed, huh? Gee, there's a name I haven't heard since... In fact, I never heard of it. In case somebody introduces me to Tommy someday, who shall I say asked?
1: Slate Shannon.
4: Gee, mine's Bailey.
5: You say Tommy Reed, senor?
4: I'll take a walk for yourself, Lupe, before I...
5: Before what, senor? Nothing.
4: One of these days you're going to get too close with that knife, baby.
1: Yeah. Let me pull it out of the table for you, Lupe. Here.
5: Gracias. One day I kill this man in the throat.
1: Yeah, that's an opening conversation if ever I heard one. Let's sit down. Ah, what about Tommy Reed, Lupe?
4: Don't talk to him.
5: Away. Get away from here before I do the thing of the knife. I am clever with men. No, Senor Slate Shannon?
1: A regular genius.
5: Why you want this, Tommy?
1: I don't want him. His wife wants him.
5: He will not go back to her.
1: Where is he?
5: Try on Avenue Robles, numero 64.
1: All right. Adios, Lupe.
0: Slate! Hey, Slate! Oh, I see you found yourself a bird, too. You always were a handy man with a salt shaker.
1: You buy the parrot?
0: Uh-uh. He nipped. She come for same man, too.
1: Sailor came along for the ride.
5: She cannot have him. She cannot...
0: Watch her, Slate. She's got a knife.
1: She always does. Come on, put it down, Lupe. Put it down.
5: I will repair. I will show you.
1: Just drop the knife. Just take it easy. Sailor doesn't want anything from you.
5: Take her out of here. Go.
1: Yeah.
5: Before I...
1: Yeah, I know. The throat. Let's go see a man about a wife, sailor.

0: you came through all this, Bailey? Loopy?
1: I almost didn't make it with Loopy.
0: Classic, isn't she? You came to my room through all this just to ask me to go back to my adoring wife, Janice of the safety deposit boxes?
2: You going back to her, Tommy?
0: The light's good in San Vicente. I've never done better sketches in my life.
1: That Loopy's quite a sketch, too. Have you ever done one called Loopy Without Knife?
0: I have. Either way, it's more exciting than Janice and the Jodhpur set. I've been sitting here studying you, Shannon. It's good here in San Vicente. Why don't you stick around?
2: Don't tempt me, kid.
1: You said the right thing, Slate. I could take up this knife dodge, too, if you ever tried to walk away from me.
2: No dice, huh, Tommy?
0: No dice. Just tell Janice to keep the money coming. It'll keep a warm spot glowing in my heart for her.
1: You just went and spoiled it, Tommy. Come on, Slate. Let's go break a woman's heart. Sometimes you're real good at that.

0: Miss Reed. Hey, Mrs. Reed. Allie, told me at your hotel you were out here on the beach.
1: Oh, did you find Tommy?
0: Yeah, I found him.
1: Is he all right?
0: Sure, he's fine. We had a nice talk together.
1: What did he say?
0: Well, he said he didn't want to. Hey, wait a minute. Look, up there.
1: What?
0: There's a man up there. He's waving to us.
1: Oh, I wonder why. Do you know him?
0: He's too far away. I can't make him out. Hello!
1: What did Tommy tell you? Did he say...
0: Watch out. He's got a rifle. Duck.
1: Oh! Oh!
0: You all right?
1: Oh.
0: Mrs. Reed. Now, you'll never know that Tommy won't come home.

0: word. Maybe she happier so, Mr. Slate. A woman who must love a man who drifts is a woman who must search the dark places for her heart.
1: Cut it out, King. She's dead. Leave her alone.
2: What's the matter with you, Slate? The man just made a comment, that's all.
1: That's just what I need. Comment. Has anyone here got a good comment on who killed her?
2: Calm down. Forget it, will you?
1: Forget it, will you, she says. What's happened to all the bright answers, sailor? Don't you think it's important that a woman was shot down?
2: Sure, I think it's important. But to whom, Slate? Your part of it's over. No, I guess it isn't. I ought to know better than to try to keep you out of this. You just won't quit, will you?
0: You won't quit, Miss Sailor. Mr. Slade will...
1: Shannon speaking.
3: Inspector LaSalle on the reverse side, senor.
1: Now, what do you police want now?
3: First, I ask you politely to appear to me at headquarters. Then, having heard you refuse, I warn you I will send 6 policemen after you. Each of same having large muscles. Adios, Senor Shannon.
4: You look thoughtful, Senorita Duval.
2: Whenever a girl gets shot for wanting her man back, it makes me stop and think.
4: And you, Senor Shannon, the wrinkles are pensive on your brow. Por qué? Translation, come how?
1: Whenever I get arrested, it brings out the pensive in me, occupational disease.
4: On the table is the question of what you know of the murdered Mrs. Janice Reed.
1: Well, let's see. She was pretty. She was lovely. She came to...
2: Because you wanted her husband back, remember?
1: Yeah. Husband who was involved in a murder here in Havana.
4: I have been poring over the file of the murder. The man Thomas Reed was vindicated.
1: You mind if I pour over your shoulder, LaSalle?
2: What for, Slate? What do you want with the file?
4: My file is your file, senor. A saying we have in the police. Because there is a growing shortage of rope to wear about the neck.
2: Read a police file on an old murder, and we find ourselves back in San Vicente. Why, Slate? You want to stuff another parrot?
1: Well, we found out a lot of things in that file. All we have to do now is prove them.
2: Why not just give it to LaSalle? Things like this keep him in tacos and tortillas.
1: A woman gets killed walking at my side. It makes an empty feeling. I want to get rid of it. Any objections?
2: That's what I live for. For you to get rid of an empty feeling.
5: Well, well. Look who's here. The goodwill tourists. What's the matter, kids? You looking for another husband?
2: You never have that trouble, do you, girl?
1: Where's Bailey?
5: He sleeps upstairs in his room. Being a weasel stick makes him too tired. Loopy fix something for you, Slate Shannon.
1: Just Tommy Reed. Give me a fix on him.
5: You come to insult me. You come to tell me he gone from me many hours. To tell me a thing I know.
1: Slip the knife back into your garter, honey, and I'll tell you where he's gone.
5: You know where, Slate Shannon? Tell me. I go to him. I slice him.
1: No, I don't know, but I know where I'd go. I'd go back to Havana to claim my wife's body, weep a fat tear, get her fat insurance money so I could live good. Get rid of Loopy. Hey, maybe that's what he did.
5: You lie. You...
1: The knife looks better where you had it, Loopy. Believe me. Come on, sailor, let's disturb a man's rest. You understand what you have to do, sailor. Just go into Bailey's room. Get him to admit it.
2: How do I do that?
1: Girl, with your talent, sailor, your eyes, your lips, the dashing way you wear a fellow's dungarees, you can't think of something?
2: I'm scared, Slate. You think he'll notice my trembling legs?
1: Yeah, that's what I'm counting on. Go on in, sailor. If you need me, just whisper. I'll hear it. Don't knock. Just walk in like you were a dream come to roost.
2: I could lay an egg. Why, Mr. Bailey, fancy meeting you here.
1: I'll take it easy, Shannon. She'll be all right. It's the only way. How else could you... Huh? A Loopy.
5: I have thought about what you say to me, Slate Shannon. About the man you call Tommy. Come with me. I give you proof of this thing you must prove.
1: I'll do it my own way, if you don't mind, Loopy.
5: I do not mind. But this knife at your stomach, she mind?
1: Sailor's going to miss me. Knives. A man just has to grow fond of you, doesn't he, Loopy?
6: I mix you something, honey?
2: If I said yes, you'd have to get up and walk away from me, Bailey.
6: Oh, poor you. You're lying through your teeth, aren't you, hon? A lie with syrup on top. Let me taste. Yeah, come here, let me taste.
2: Why, Jack, how you do carry on.
6: Oh.
2: Just relax. I want to talk to you.
6: Talk? You flipped, honey?
2: Listen to me. You don't have a big secret anymore. Slate Shannon knows all about you. About what happened in that cafe in Havana a while back. He knows the real Tommy Reed's been dead since then.
6: What else does he know?
2: He's seen your buddy's sketch. He's figured your buddy's been forging letters to Mrs. Reed.
6: So now?
2: Shannon checked the police files, and he's figured there's only one way this thing makes sense. Ross fooled the cops and Tommy's wife by switching identification at the time of the murder.
6: So now?
2: Tommy Reed's been dead all the while. And now Mrs. Reed's dead. You've got a good aim, Bailey.
6: I've got aces and spades in. I got you. I can shoot my mouth off all night. Nothing happens to me because where I go, you go. Sure, I killed it. You know why?
2: Slate! Slate, he admitted it. Slate, where are you?
6: Expecting Shannon, huh? Oh, look at me, all a twitter. Come back in, Mr. Val. You'll die in the doorway.

0: In here, Slade Shannon. Open the door.
1: Well, maybe the folks at home are practicing a rumba. Shouldn't we knock? Whose place is it?
0: Mine. Open. Inside. Andale.
1: I've heard that when a host holds a knife in his guest's back, it just isn't hospitable.
0: The knife is to sharpen your hearing.
1: Oh, you're going to tell me something.
0: Todo. All. Everything.
1: You could have saved yourself the trouble, Loopy. I know Todo, all, everything. That Tommy Reed isn't Tommy Reed, that his name is Ross, all of it. Now you can take that knife out of my back.
0: No, I cannot. I do not know whether to stick you or no. I have not made up the mind.
2: Let him alone, Loopy.
0: Ross! Oh, Ross, mi alma, where have you been? Where have you been?
3: I hired a boat. I went fishing. Sea trout, Shannon, this big. You should have been there. Fun.
1: Yeah, it would have been at that. I like you, Ross, but you killed a man 4 months ago.
3: What's that between two guys like us?
0: Let me kill him.
1: You got yourself quite a kid here, Ross.
3: Yeah, protects me like anything. Man gets so he looks forward to that.
1: A man gets a lot of ways. You, for instance. I can understand how you might have killed another man, but Mrs. Reed, why her?
3: I didn't like that part of it either.
0: My Ross hurts no woman. Bailey, Pig Bailey, he shot the senora.
1: I envy you, Ross. You've got friends all around you. Even a guy who kills for you, so you can inherit a fortune.
3: Bailey likes to do things for me.
0: And Loopy, too. Let me do it, Ross. Let me kill
3: Shut
0: him.
3: Shut up. It's between Slate and me. You got yourself into a thing here, Slate. It poses a problem. If you walk out of here...
4: Having a party, kids? Am I invited? I'm invited.
1: What'd you do with Sailor?
4: I tied her to an ironing board, and I tied the ironing board to a door. She'll keep.
3: What do you want, Bailey? Why the gun?
4: How come everybody in Cuba suddenly knows what happened to my cafe in Havana 4 months ago?
3: They're talking about what you did to that woman on the beach, too, which washes us up, Bailey. Outside.
4: Washes what up? You're not brushing me. You're going to get all that money and half of it's mine. More if I want.
0: Keep away from Ross. Keep away from him. Pig! I told you!
4: You!
0: Pig! The knife teaches you! No hands on Ross!
4: You! This gun!
3: Look!
0: Ross! Ross! Hold me. Hold me. I do not want to.
3: Dead, Slate. I'll carry you, Loopy. And put you down. Here. Sleep well, Loopy.
1: I don't think she'll like knowing she died the same time as Bailey.
3: Never say that many words after the dead, Shannon. Well?
1: Well, what?
3: It's you or me. One of us have got to walk out of here.
1: Yeah. You or me.
4: You're good, Sleep. Could be better. Goodbye, Ross.
1: Yeah. Goodbye. You fight a good fight, but killing softens you up. It's all over.

0: What do you want?
1: Stand there a minute.
0: What for?
1: Well, just stand there, that's all.
0: Like this?
1: That's right.
0: Don't laugh, Slate. 3 hours on an ironing board will do that to you.
1: This is the first time I've ever seen you with a crease in your jeans.
0: Golly, you're a funny fellow.
1: Come here.
0: You come here. It hurts when I walk.
1: All right. You like that?
0: Poor, defenseless girl.
1: Well, next time, tell him to pour starch on you, sailor. You wrinkle too easy.
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0: the matter? What is it?
1: It's a case for Nick Carter, master detective.
2: Yes, it's a case for that most famous of all manhunters, the detective whose ability at solving crime is unequaled in the history of detective fiction, Nick Carter, master detective. Continuing the curious adventure called
3: The House of Death, for Nick Carter and the Mystery of the Missing Grave.
2: Jonathan Drake, an eccentric millionaire, tells Nick Carter that his brother, Philip Drake, is trying to prove him insane so he can get control of the Drake fortune. Nick finds evidence to support Jonathan's story and agrees to protect Jonathan against Philip in spite of Philip's warning that Jonathan really is crazy. Spending the night at the Drake mansion, Nick and Scubby are wakened in the middle of the night by Jonathan, who is wandering through the halls calling for someone named Louise. And when they try to quiet him, he draws a gun and threatens to kill them.
4: You're keeping her from me. You've taken Louise away. I'm going to kill you.
5: All right, Scubby, quick. Bring up his gun. I'll take care of that man.
6: Right, Nick.
4: Louise.
5: Are you all right, Mr. Drake?
4: Louise.
6: Nick, he doesn't even hear you. So he must be nuts after all.
5: Yeah, let's take him back to his room, Scubby. I'll give him a sedative. He should be asleep in a few minutes.

0: Oh. Do you think he's all right now, Nick?
1: Yes, Skippy. He's sleeping like a baby, at last.
0: If you hadn't kicked your slipper at him, we might have been dead pigeons. Well, he never even recognized us. Just kept talking about Louise. I wonder who she could be.
1: His wife, Skippy. I saw a painting of her downstairs in the library with her name inscribed on it. What do you say we go down and have a look at it?
0: Oh, that suits me, Nick. I don't feel sleepy anymore.
1: All right, come on.
0: Gosh, Nick. You know, for a while, I thought Philip was trying to railroad Jonathan into an insane asylum. Now it looks as though Jonathan is crazy.
1: I wonder, Scuddy. Jonathan seemed perfectly sane earlier this evening. Seemed to be telling the truth.
0: Oh, but gosh, Nick, you yourself have told me plenty of times that insane people can act perfectly normal for long periods of time and then, well, suddenly go haywire. Maybe that's what Jonathan did.
1: Could be, Scuddy, but I...
0: Hey, Nick, someone's unlocking the front door.
1: Quiet, we'll see who it is.
0: I thought Jonathan lived here alone.
1: He does, Scuddy, except for...
0: Oh, Nick, it's Hawkins.
2: Oh, good evening, Mr. Cockrell. Perhaps I should say good morning.
1: Good morning. Tell me, Hawkins, is Mr. Drake in the habit of prowling around the house late at night?
2: Oh, did you find Mr. Drake wandering through the house looking for his wife, Louise?
1: Yes. Is that a habit of his?
2: He does that now and again, sir. But he's perfectly harmless.
0: Sure. That's what you think.
1: Would you say that Mr. Drake is insane, Hawkins?
2: Oh, no, sir. Except for such occasions as this, he's just as sane as you or I.
1: Hmm. Tell me, Hawkins, have you ever seen a coffin in Mr. Drake's room?
2: Oh, yes, sir. It's been there for years. Mr. Drake sleeps in it every night. He says he feels that when he's in his coffin, he's closer to his dear departed wife.
0: But, Nick, you said...
1: Quiet, that... Scuddy. Thank you, Hawkins.
2: Will there be anything else, sir?
1: No, Hawkins, that's all.
2: Very good, sir.
1: Good night.
2: Good night, gentlemen.
0: Hey, I don't get it, Nick. Just a little while ago, you told me the coffin had been placed in Jonathan's bedroom recently. But Hawkins says it's been there for years.
1: He's lying, Scuddy. The fresh scratches on the coffin and on the doorway to Jonathan's room proves it.
0: But, Nick, why should Hawkins lie about it?
1: Hawkins is obviously working with Philip and not with Jonathan.
0: But, Nick, Hawkins wasn't lying about Jonathan prowling around the house at night. We saw that for ourselves.
1: Yes, Scuddy, and that's the strange thing about this case. If Philip knows that his brother Jonathan has these irrational moments, why bother to place a coffin in his bedroom?
0: Well, maybe he's just trying to build up a stronger case against Jonathan.
1: Perhaps, Scuddy. But I think there's some other reason, and I'm determined to find out what it is.
0: Well, good morning, Nick.
1: Oh, hello, Scubby. You get up, finally?
0: You shouldn't have let me sleep so late, Nick. Hey, what are you doing here in the library?
1: Oh, I was looking at Jonathan Drake's books. He has quite a collection of books on chess. Must be very fond of it.
0: Well, you ought to challenge him to a game, Nick.
1: Maybe I... Well...
0: Hey, what's that you're looking at, Nick?
1: Blotter, Skippy. Has writing on it.
0: Yeah? Can you make it out?
1: Wait till I hold it up to this mirror. Let's see. May 2nd, 1944. I, Jonathan Drake, being of sound... That's all I can make out.
0: It sounds like the beginning of a will, Nick.
1: Yes, Skippy. I should say that Mr. Drake drew up a new will on May 2nd. That's just a week ago. Probably got tired of Philip's attempt to get control of the estate and cut him off without a cent.
3: Good morning, gentlemen.
1: Oh, good morning, Mr. Drake.
0: Oh, good morning, sir.
3: I trust you slept well.
1: Yes, thank you. Mr. Drake, if I'm not being too personal, would you mind telling me who the heirs to your estate are?
3: My heirs?
1: Yes.
3: Well, my sister Hester and my brother Philip will share equally in my estate.
0: You mean you're leaving Philip half of everything in spite of what he's trying to do to you?
3: Well, you see... My will was drawn up before Philip started proceedings against me, and I never changed it.
0: Yeah, but what about the will you...
1: Mr. Drake, I see that you have quite a collection of books on chess. You must be very fond of the game.
3: Yes, I am.
1: Well, I, too, am quite fond of it. Offers so many intricate moves.
3: Yes, it does.
1: Tell me, Mr. Drake, when you play chess, do you find you get better results when you move the knight horizontally across the board or when you move him vertically?
3: Horizontally, Mr. Carter.
0: But, Nick, a knight...
1: Yes, I quite agree with you, Mr. Drake. We must have a game sometime.
3: Yes, of course, Mr. Carter.
1: I'm afraid, though, my assistant and I will have to leave you for a few hours, though. We hadn't anticipated staying here in your home, and, of course, we'll need a change of clothes.
3: Very well. But you will return as soon as possible, won't you?
1: Oh, yes, of course. You can expect us back early this evening.

0: Is that
1: Jeanette? Oh, yes, Patsy.
2: Hiya, Patsy.
0: Oh, hello there, Scubby.
1: Oh, Patsy, were you able to find out who Jonathan Drake's attorney is?
3: Yes, Nick. His name is Richard Morgan. He has an office in the Fairfield building.
1: Good. Will you make an appointment for me to see him this afternoon?
3: Yes, I'll do that, Nick. I'll be back in just a minute.
2: Hey, what do you want to see this Morgan guy for, Nick?
1: As Jonathan Drake's lawyer, Scubby, he may be able to clear up a few things for me.
2: Yeah? Well, I hope so. This case gets screwier and screwier. It sure has some queer angles to it.
1: Yes, you're right about that, Scubby. And that's one reason I took it. But it isn't working out at all the way I thought it would.
2: No? Well, what do you mean, Nick?
1: Well, first of all, Scubby, as the matter of the coffin. Now, we know that Philip and Hawkins were lying when they said that Jonathan had been sleeping in it for years.
2: Sure, Nick. The scratches ought to prove that.
1: Therefore, it's obvious Philip and Hawkins are trying to put something over on Jonathan. But then again, Jonathan's prowling through the house and his attempt to kill us would seem to prove his insanity without anything else. Now, if Jonathan is crazy, why should Philip go to all the trouble of planning a coffin in his bedroom to prove it?
2: Gosh, Nick, it doesn't make sense, does it?

0: Scubby? The writing on it?
1: Sure, Nick. You mean Drake's new will?
0: Exactly. Jonathan Drake obviously made out a new will on May 2nd, 1 week ago. Yet when I asked him about his will, he told us he had made it out before Philip started proceedings, which was a month ago.
1: Oh, gosh, Nick. How could a guy forget a will he drew up only a week ago?
0: Scubby, perhaps he never did draw it up.
1: But, Nick, we saw it on the blotter.
0: Perhaps Jonathan Drake we talked to was not the Jonathan Drake who drew up the will.
1: Oh, Nick, don't tell me you think there are two of them.
0: Yes, Scubby. It's possible that the Jonathan Drake we know is not the real Jonathan Drake.
1: Nick, you mean he's a phony?
0: Yes, Scubby, I do. I was suspicious of him when he denied any knowledge of the will. So to satisfy myself, I tested his knowledge of chess.
1: Yeah, and he didn't know the first thing about the game.
0: Didn't even know how a knight should move. That made me certain he was an imposter. For the real Jonathan Drake does know chess.
1: But, Nick, if the guy we know is a phony, where's the real Jonathan Drake?
0: Unless I'm very much mistaken, Scubby, he's dead.
1: Dead?
0: Yes, and the man who's impersonating him is part of Philip Drake's plot to gain control of his brother's millions.
1: Gosh, Dick, how do you figure that?
0: Oh, Scubby, it's plain as can be. Philip Drake is a playboy who lives far beyond his means. And as long as his brother Jonathan was alive, there was no way he could get more money out of him.
1: Oh, so he had to figure out some way to get rid of his brother without letting anyone know.
0: Exactly, Scubby.
1: I see.
0: The fact that the real Jonathan Drake was a recluse was all in Philip's favor. There were only three people living who knew the real Jonathan. Hawkins, Hester Drake, and Philip himself.
1: You're right, Nick.
0: So Philip's first step was to bribe Hawkins to assist him. His second step was to kill Jonathan and to substitute someone to impersonate him.
1: But, Nick, why would Philip want to have this phony Jonathan declared insane?
0: Scubby, don't you see? With the phony Jonathan out of the way, Philip will gain control of the fortune. And yet, to the world, Jonathan Drake will still be alive.
1: Oh, sure, I see it now. But, Nick, why did Philip have the phony Jonathan call us into the case?
0: Ah, that's where Philip overplayed his hand, Scubby. I think he wanted a prominent witness like myself to testify that the phony Jonathan really was insane.
1: You mean, Nick, that he was playing you for a sucker?
0: Exactly.
1: Well, gosh, Nick, what a dope he was. He might have gotten away with it, too, if he hadn't called you into the case.
0: Quite right, Scubby. But now that I've guessed the truth, we're going to prove it step by step.
1: All right. What's our next move, Nick?
0: We're going to pay a call on Richard Morgan, attorney for Jonathan Drake, and see what he knows. Mr. Morgan?
2: Yes?
0: I'm Nick Carter, and this is my assistant, Scubby Wilson.
2: How do you do, gentlemen?
3: How do you do?
2: Won't you be seated?
0: Thank you. Mr. Morgan, I understand you're to represent your client, Mr. Jonathan Drake, at his sanity hearing.
2: Yes, although I'm in a rather difficult position, as I can hardly defend a client who refuses to see me.
0: Oh, you've never met Mr. Drake?
2: No, I haven't. My father occasionally saw Mr. Drake at his home, but since he died, Mr. Drake has transacted all his business with me over the phone.
0: I see. Mr. Morgan, I have reason to believe that Jonathan Drake drew up a new will on May 2nd of this year. You know anything about it?
2: Yes, but I'm surprised that you know about it.
0: Do you have that will?
2: Yes, I have. It was delivered to me on the morning of May 3rd by a Mr. George Ross. I believe he's an air raid warden in Mr. Drake's neighborhood. He received it under the most peculiar circumstances.
0: Was there a letter with the will?
2: Yes, the letter was very brief. It said that Mr. Drake was in great danger, that he was sending me a new will which was only to be opened upon his death. There was also a sealed letter to his sister Hester in California, which I was to mail.
0: I see. And you did as he asked?
2: Naturally.
0: Mm-hmm.
2: But I was quite worried by the tone of his letter, so I phoned him at his home to find out what the danger was that he was in.
0: What did he say?
2: He was very brusque. He said there was absolutely nothing wrong, there was no need for me to concern myself. Then he hung up.
0: I see. Mr. Morgan, would it be possible for me to see the will that Mr. Drake sent you a week ago?
2: I'm afraid, Mr. Carter, that's out of the question. I must respect my client's instructions.
0: Well, I know my request is an unusual one, Mr. Morgan, but it's extremely important that I see the will.
2: I'm sorry, Mr. Carter, but I must refuse your request, just as I refused a similar one this morning.
0: You mean someone else knows about the will and asked to see it?
2: Yes, his sister, Hester Drake.
0: Hester Drake is here in town?
2: Yes, she arrived from California this morning. She's staying at the Edgewood Hotel.
0: Come on, Scubby. There isn't a minute to waste.
1: Why? What's wrong, Nick?
0: We don't get to Hester Drake before it's too late. Her life is in danger.
4: For some reason known only to himself, Nick seems to believe that Hester Drake is in great danger. But what danger can it be that threatens Hester's life? And will Nick be able to save her? Listen tomorrow. Don't miss the special appearance of Nick Carter as guest detective on Johnny Morgan's program, Showtime, at 10:30 tonight over another network. The Strange Adventures of

Nick Carter, Master Detective, features Lon Clark as Nick Carter. Patsy is played by Helen Choate. The stories are written by Bob Arthur and David Cogan, and original music is played by Lew White. The entire production is under the direction of Jock McGregor.

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1: This is Mutual.

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The war changed many things, the face of the earth and the people on it. Before the war, Frank Race worked as an attorney, but he traded his law books for the cloak and dagger of the OSS. And when it was over, his former life was over too. Adventure had become his business. The Adventures of

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1: Jones Beach and a portable radio. That's the only logical escape from a sultry summer night in the breathless heat of a Manhattan apartment. Lying there on the sand with Mark Donovan, I took my comfort and solace from the radio via one of the classic-minded stations, which featured a fine pianist addicted to Beethoven.
2: Look, I know it's hot enough for everybody to be dead, but do we also got to listen to this funeral music?
1: Mark, there are times when I think you have no soul.
2: And there are times when I think you've got no ears. This long hair stuff won't ever amount to anything. All you got to do is turn that little dial and get some real music. Cab Calloway.
1: You just touch that dial and I'll break your arm.
2: Okay. If you don't want people to think you're a square, you better get
3: weird. We interrupt
2: you
3: know... this program for a special news flash.
1: Quiet, Mark.
3: State prison officials who have been keeping the story under wraps have just admitted that Blackie Martin, convicted murderer, made his escape from state prison early this evening, just a few hours before his scheduled execution.
2: Holy cow, Rachel.
3: Prison officials finally released the story when local police disclosed that Judge Robin Dexter, who presided at Martin's trial and who sentenced the bank holdup killer to the electric chair, was found dead in his chambers at the courthouse just a few moments ago. At the time of his sentence, Martin swore in the courtroom that he would escape and kill the judge and jurymen and the witnesses who appeared against him. Stay tuned to this station for further development.
1: All right, Mark, turn it off.
2: Oh, brother, that Blackie Martin is sure out to pay off. He ain't wasting no time.
1: No, he isn't.
2: It means a lot of people wouldn't be sleeping tonight even if it was cool. Now, with that guy after him. He said he'd get his wife for turning against him and Graham, the columnist, and... Holy cow, Race. You! He said he was going to kill you, too, for bringing him in.
1: Yes, Mark. I'm sure I'm right up near the top of Blackie Martin's list. You'd better drive me home. A man already convicted of murder doesn't have much to lose. I kept thinking of that as Mark drove me back to town. Martin had strangled a bank night watchman, and another life or two either way wasn't going to make much difference to him. But by the time I got home, most of my thoughts concerned the pleasure of sleep.
4: Welcome home, Race.
1: My uninvited guest was seated comfortably in an armchair near an open window. He appeared to be completely relaxed, except for his right hand. He was clasping a .45 very tightly, and I could see the blue veins pulsing in his clenched fist.
4: Surprise, Race?
1: Well, not exactly, Blackie. The radio has been giving your exploits complete coverage.
4: I didn't like it up the river.
1: You shouldn't have been so impatient. You were going out tonight anyhow.
4: I'm the lazy type. I'd want to walk that last mile. It's too warm to be electrocuted.
1: You may find it even warmer here. There's a dragnet out for you, all over town.
4: I'm not in it yet. And stop begging near that desk. If you want to sit down, sit over there. Where I can watch you.
1: Thanks for the hospitality. Even if it is my own home.
4: I want some information, Race. Where's my wife, Lola?
1: I don't know. I haven't seen her since your trial.
4: Now, she isn't singing at any of the clubs around town. Not any of the ones she used to play. I've been checking them on the phone while I'm waiting for you. I got something to settle with that dame.
1: I understand she plans to get married again, Blackie. After you're eliminated...
4: Married to someone else? What are you giving me?
1: She's been seen around with Walker Graham, the columnist who covered your trial.
4: Oh, so that's it? That's why she spilled the story of that bank job to the yellow paper he works for. What's that?
1: Don't get jumpy with that gun. It's only the phone.
4: Well, I'm used to the sound. There's no phone service at that hotel up the river. All right. Answer it. And be careful.
1: Hello.
5: Hey, Ray. Did you hear the latest news report?
1: Yeah, no, Mark. What is it?
5: Well, I just want to let you know so you could sleep good, see? You don't have to worry about Blackie Martin.
1: That's very interesting, Mark.
5: The cops have got the courthouse district bottled up tight, see? And they're sure he's still in there someplace, so don't you worry, pal. You're safe.
1: Yeah, thanks. I'm feeling a bit faint until you reassured me. But tell me, Mark, did you ever finish that mail order course you were taking on hypnotism?
5: Yeah, sure, why?
1: I was just wondering if you could give me some instructions on how to hypnotize a man with a .45 automatic in his hand.
5: Oh, well, you look him right here.
4: I warned you, Race.
5: Hello? Hello, Race, hello? Race?
2: Freeze. Come on, snap on it.
1: Yeah.
2: Oh. You all right?
1: Yeah, it feels like I have two heads. Yeah, but I'm alive.
2: Oh, what happened? What happened?
1: Blackie Martin. He was here when I got home.
2: Oh.
1: Tried to tip you on the phone and he sandbagged me.
2: Oh, brother. It's a wonder they didn't try to polish you off. That would have made his score three for the night.
1: Three?
2: Yeah.
1: You mean there's been a second murder?
2: Yeah, that's right. Just found a stiff. Heard it on the air driving over here.
1: Who did he get?
2: Nobody on the list. It's an old lady. Mrs. Chikowski or something like that. I don't know. Scrub woman on the fourth floor of the courthouse. Found her in a broom closet, shot, just like Judge Dexter was.
1: Hmm. Well, she must have heard the shot in the judge's chambers and went in to investigate.
2: Or she saw the killer in the hall and he knocked her off before she could raise a howl.
1: Mark, call one of the news commentators and find out where Mrs. Chikowski lived and if she had any family. Then you can drive me out there.
2: But, Ray, she wasn't connected with the trial. She was just an innocent bystander who got it in the neck.
1: I know, Mark. That's why I'm curious. Very curious. There are some people who die without reason. And Mrs. Chikowski, the old scrub woman, had been one of them. Talking to her daughter wasn't easy.
6: But why? Why would anybody want to hurt my mother? She never hurt nobody. She was a good woman.
1: I'm sorry, Mr. Chikowski, but other people are in danger, too. I need your help to protect them.
6: What can I tell you? What do you want to know?
1: All about your mother. Who she knew, any friends or enemies, anything.
6: How could she have enemies? She works all night scrubbing in the courthouse ever since she came to this country. And in the daytime, she would sleep or stay around the house always.
1: Well, she had no friends at work?
6: I don't know. Nobody who ever came here. I don't think so.
1: Why not?
6: Well, she couldn't speak no English. You see, we always talk Polish at home.
1: Oh, but you speak English well enough.
6: My father brought me here when I was 12 years old. My mother, she only came from the old country 4 months ago.
1: Only 4 months ago, huh?
6: Yes. When my father died, I sent her his insurance money to come here. Then she went to work in the courthouse. That's all there is. That's all I know.
1: Naturally, your mother couldn't read or write?
6: No. Not even in Polish. She had no education at all. Why? Why did they let that man escape to kill my mother?
1: That's one of the answers I'm looking for, Mr. Kowski. Because I don't think Blackie Martin killed your mother. I don't think he's killed anybody.

0: Now, look, Grace, it's all right for you to have a hunch, see? But when you tell me that you don't think Blackie Martin has anything to do with the murders at the courthouse, well, it don't make sense.
1: Well, there are a lot of things about this case that don't make sense, Martin.
0: But, Race, you always told me a murder's got to have a motive. Now, you tell me, who else had a motive for knocking off the judge? Answer me.
1: Well, I can't answer that at the moment. Right now, I want to make sure that all the possible victims are alerted.
0: Oh. Now, I made up a list of the names and addresses while you was in there. I'll take you to the places one by one, see? And this house up the block should be our first step.
1: Mm-hmm. Who lives here?
0: Let me see. Timothy Aloysius O'Brien. He was the foreman of the jury.
1: Come on in with me.
0: The house is dark, right? It's midnight, you know.
1: Well, just the same, O'Brien should go to the police and ask to be taken into protective custody until this is over. You ring the bell.
0: Yeah, all right. No sign of life. Maybe you already went to the cops.
1: Well, let's make sure.
0: All right. Hey, that did it. Look. Huh. Light went on the back of the hall, look.
1: Well, Brian sleeps the deep sleep of the pure of heart, considering his place on a list of people who might never wake up again.
0: Here he comes now.
2: No, what do you want?
1: Now, my name is Race. Blackie Martin's escaped from prison, and you may be in danger. I want you to go to the police station and stay there until he's caught.
2: Can you walk me up for that? Look, if the police want to protect me, let him send a man over and he can sleep on the doorstep.
1: All right, O'Brien. I can't force you into it, but don't open the door so easily if anybody else should come calling tonight.
2: I'll be so sound asleep I won't even hear him. And good night.
0: Good night.
1: Good night.
0: He's Irish.
1: You better drive me to the precinct station house, Mark. I'll ask them to send a man over right away.
0: Uh-huh.
1: I wish I knew where to find Blackie's wife, Lola, though. I'm sure she's number one in his hit parade.
0: Well, maybe she's singing in one of the smaller joints, huh? Hop in.
1: We can make the rounds of a few spots later on in.
0: Hey, what's that?
1: Shot inside the house. Come on. Knocking won't help this time. Smash it in.
0: Right.
1: Better must be back here where the light went on before.
0: This must be it.
1: Yeah. Light a match, will you mind?
0: Yeah. Was it bad, Ray?
1: Right through the chest, Mark. He's dead.
0: Hey, I heard something move.
1: Dust the match.
0: All right.
1: Keep your eye on that drape at the window while I... Look out, Mark!

0: And now, back to the adventures of Frank Race.
1: One of the bullets had hit Mark, and he fell in front of me, blocking my dive for the bulge behind the drapes. By the time I recovered, the person responsible for the murder of O'Brien was gone. I picked Mark up, piled him into his cab. My speed picked up a cruising motorcycle cop, and in a matter of seconds, he was transformed into a flying escort for City Emergency Hospital. I'm sorry you stopped that bullet, Mark. It was meant for me.
2: It's all right. Better my shoulder than your head, Frank. Did you look at Blackie when he fired?
1: No, he got clean away.
2: At least it should wash up your idea that somebody else might be doing the killing. Judge Dexter and then O'Brien, that ties up with only one guy. That guy's Blackie Martin.
1: Well, it does narrow the field down. If it isn't Blackie, it's somebody else connected with the case. There's one big question that still needs an answer.
2: What's that?
1: Blackie had me cold turkey at the apartment. When I'm on his list, why didn't he pay me off?
2: Well, maybe he passed you up once, but he just tried to make up for it. And you better make sure he doesn't kill you while you're trying to prove he didn't kill the others.
1: Here's the hospital. Emergency ramp. That's us. With the aid of the motorcycle cop and a young doctor, I got Mark into the operating room. I showed the cop my credentials and explained the setup. He left to make a report while the doctor went to work on Mark.
2: Hey, lay off the ether if you can't, Doc, will you? Makes me sick.
3: All right, we'll try a local. That ought to help, son. Have to cut your clothes away.
1: Mark, try to think. In driving around town, haven't you seen some sign of Lola Martin singing someplace?
2: No. Maybe she changed her name, huh?
3: Lola Martin?
1: Oh, yes, doctor. Did you ever hear of her?
3: No. There is a girl named Lola singing at the Tiger Room. It's a hangout that the interns frequent over on 10th Avenue.
1: Yeah, redhead? On the curvaceous side?
3: On the curvaceous side, all right. But a blonde. That could be peroxide, though. Ready for the meeting?
2: Yeah, I'm ready if you are.
3: It'll take hold in a second. We can probe for that slug.
2: Oh, brother. That's Lola at the Tiger Room, Race. You better get going. You still got some time.
1: No, wait until the doctor finishes with you.
3: How's the shoulder feel now?
2: Numb.
3: Good. It's going to hurt you some anyhow.
2: Yeah, go ahead.
3: All right, almost got it. Hold tight. There it is.
1: Mark. Mark, boy.
3: He's passed out for a minute, that's all. Here's a slug. 38 caliber.
1: Well, so it is. My hunch is paying off.
3: What's that?
1: The last I saw of Blackie Martin, he was carrying a 45. Tell my friend that when he comes to. Some of the patrons of the Tiger Room looked like interns, but the rest looked like they might be in the business of turning decent citizens into ambulance cases. The singer on the floor was Lola Martin, all right. She was just finishing a song, so I took a seat at a corner table.
4: Hello, Race.
1: Well, Walker Graham, the Manhattan Tattler. What brings an ace columnist to this den of a Nicodemus?
4: I'm worried about Lola, with Blackie on the loose.
1: You ought to do some personal worrying. The tip you printed was one of the things that helped send Blackie on that one-way trip. At least it was supposed to be one-way.
4: I know it, but... what about you? You brought him in.
1: Yes, but I didn't start wooing his wife as soon as they threw him in the cooler.
4: Well, I can't leave Lola without protection.
1: I'll see that she gets home safely.
4: Would you, Race?
1: Sure.
4: I hope you don't think it's yellow of me to take a powder.
1: What I think of you isn't important.
4: She'll be back here in a moment. Tell her I got an important call, will you?
1: Sure. I'll tell her you went to play ping pong with Blackie.
4: Yeah. Well, thanks, Race.
1: Don't mention it.
5: Well... Mr. Race, how nice. Where was Walker heading in such a hurry?
1: I think he heard the Grim Reaper swishing his sickle. Want you to sit down?
5: Thanks. Order me a pink lady, will you?
1: Waiter. Pink lady for the lady.
5: And now, a cigarette.
1: Here you are.
5: Light.
1: Would you like my wristwatch?
5: Walker Graham usually takes care of these little things. Not that you aren't a pleasant substitute.
1: You flatter me.
5: Walker became quite attentive after Blackie's trial. But you're the one I was hoping I'd see again.
1: If you want to see anybody again, you'd better take yourself out of circulation until Blackie's taken back into custody.
5: I can't.
1: Want me to tell you why?
5: All right, Race. Why?
1: Because the money that Blackie stole was never recovered. You and Walker Graham have it stashed away someplace. You've got to be out moving around to make sure that neither Blackie or the police get to the money.
5: You're smart, Race. But this town is too hot for Blackie to be on the loose much longer. There are a lot of people he wants to get to. I'll take a chance that he doesn't get to me before he's caught.
1: I've got news for you, Lowen. You're Blackie's number one target. He isn't going to bother with anybody else until he gets to you.
5: That isn't what the news reports tell me. He's killed crazy.
1: If you mean Judge Dexter and O'Brien count Blackie out, he didn't kill him.
5: Who told you that?
1: A murdered scrub woman. Because if Blackie had killed the judge, Mrs. Jacoski would still be alive.
5: Why? Suppose she caught him there. She could be a witness against him.
1: A man already convicted of a murder wouldn't be afraid of a witness to a second murder. Mrs. Jacoski wasn't even in this country when Blackie was convicted.
5: What are you trying to prove?
1: That she wouldn't have been able to even recognize him. She couldn't read. So she couldn't have read about him.
5: So?
1: So whoever she saw leaving the judge's chambers was somebody she'd seen before. Somebody she knew.
5: Like me, for instance.
1: You saw Judge Dexter after the trial. You visited him a couple of times, had dinner with him.
5: There's no law against that.
1: No. But you were known around the courthouse.
5: I don't have to listen to you, Race.
1: And only a moment ago, you were so happy to see me.
5: I hope Blackie sees you next. I really hope so. Good night, Mr. Race.
1: Bella Martin stalked out of me before I could stop her, so I called Ed Leavis, a police lieutenant friend of mine who happened to be in charge of the manhunt for Blackie Martin. I told him where he could locate Lola, and I went home and turned in. I slept fitfully until...
6: Come on, Race, wake up. Wake up, will you?
1: Well, you look happy, my perforated friend. How's your shoulder?
6: Fine. And I am getting a chuckle out of having the laugh on you for a change. Look at this newspaper extra, which I just picked up.
1: Oh, you know, I can never focus my eyes before breakfast. What's it say?
6: Says that you are wrong about Blackie Martin. He shot and killed his wife, Lola, in the Times Square subway station at 2 a.m. this morning in front of 20 eyewitnesses.
1: Let me see that, Mark.
6: Well, sure. Have at it.
1: We finally paid her off.
6: That's what it says, Maestro. And furthermore, there was just a flash on the radio. The police have Blackie staked out in an empty warehouse over by the waterfront.
1: Well, look, let me jump into some clothes and you can drive me over there.
6: Well, here we are, Race. This is the finish for Blackie.
1: There's Walker Graham. Come on. Hello, Graham.
7: Huh? Oh, hello, Race. Well, you got Lola after all.
1: I know. I'm sorry.
7: We're going to be married. I guess this winds it up, though. It won't hurt anybody else.
1: Where is he?
7: In the cellar of that building. It's full of storage bins, and he's got the doorway covered. They've sent for equipment to smoke him out.
1: Who's in charge?
7: Lieutenant Leavis. Here he comes now.
8: Hello, Graham. Race.
7: Hello, Lieutenant.
1: Hello, Ed. Looks like you're having a little trouble.
8: Oh, I could get him if I had to, but why should I risk losing a man? He can't get out.
1: What are the orders? Shoot to kill?
8: I don't like it, but that's it. He's dangerous.
1: Ed, I want you to do me a favor. Pull back your police line to the other side of the street and let me go in after him.
8: Are you tired of living, Race?
1: Oh, you know I'm not an idiot, Ed. I'm playing a hand.
8: Well, all right, Race. I'll chip in with you. Say, Sergeant, go on, move those men back. All right, move back there. Well, they are, Race. It's all yours.
6: No, don't do it, Race. He'll kill you for sure.
7: What a column this will make.
1: Well, you see, Mark, you wouldn't want to spoil Graham's column, would you? See you later.
6: No, wait.
1: This is Frank Race, Blackie. I'm coming down to talk to you.
9: Come on. Make a wonderful target when you come through that doorway.
1: Yep. Well, here goes. You missed me, Blackie. I'm in, and you can't see me any better than I can see you. There's no light with that door closed.
9: I'll find you without a light, Race. I'll find you and I'll kill you.
1: Maybe. But you're a cinch to die in here unless you listen to me.
9: All right, Race. I'm listening. Go on, talk.
1: Here's my proposition, Blackie. I want you to...
6: He's been down there a long time.
7: I'm afraid Blackie got him as he went through the door. Smoke equipment is here now.
6: Hey, more shots!
7: Hey, look, cellar door, it's moving.
6: Keep that door covered, man.
1: Hold your fire up there, Ed. Race.
6: All right, nice work, Race. Come out. Hold that crowd back there, man.
7: Hey, look, look. Look, he got Blackie's carrying him out.
1: Let's get this body into the warehouse office, Ed.
6: Right. Come on, Donovan.
8: You can come in, too, Graham. And call your paper.
1: Yo. The boy's heavy. I'll dump him here until the wagon comes.
7: Thanks for a great story, Race. I better call before deadline.
1: Yeah, hold it a minute. The story is bigger than you think.
7: What do you mean?
1: Who would a man try to kill first, Graham? A judge who was only doing his job? Or a wife who double-crossed him?
7: Well, I guess Lola was the main one, but he got to the others first.
1: No, he didn't. Because Blackie didn't kill the others. The person who killed the others had to kill Mrs. Jakowski, too, because she recognized him. It was somebody who went to the courthouse every day. Somebody like you, Graham, covering the beat for your paper.
7: What motive would I have for killing Judge Dexter?
1: Because you thought he was wise to you and Lola. That's why she was shining up to him. And you figured the other murders would make the police redouble their efforts to get Blackie and shoot him on sight.
7: You haven't got a shred of proof, Race.
1: Not yet. But I think you have the proof on him. .38 caliber gun, the gun that killed three people. See, Blackie Martin's gun was a .45.
7: All right, genius.
10: Here's that gun. Now move back, all of you.
6: Grab that gun, Graham.
10: I said move back, Lieutenant. I know how to use this.
6: Let's be smart, Lieutenant. Do like the man says.
7: I'm going out that door. Don't try to stop me.
1: Well, don't leave without saying goodbye to Blackie. He's right behind you. And he still has that 45.
7: Dead men don't worry me, Race.
11: I ain't so dead.
6: Well, as you go,
11: drop that gun, Graham, before I put a slug through you.
1: Nice going, Blackie. Now you might as well give the gun back to me since it isn't loaded.
7: Why, you tricky nose!
11: I was hoping you'd
6: try that.
8: Well, Race, we won't have much trouble taking him in. Thanks, Blackie. But you still have a date with the electric chair yourself.
11: I'm ready. I don't mind now, as long as I know that Graham is going to be practically sitting in my lap when they turn on the juice.
8: What went on down in the cellar, Race?
1: I knew Graham was guilty. I knew Blackie didn't want to die and let Graham get away. So I sold him on this little act.
6: Oh, brother, for my money, you get the Academy Award.
1: Thanks, Mark. Well, let's get this unconscious Oscar to the police station. Lovely hot day. No, I'll never catch up on my...

The Adventures of Frank Race, starring Tom Collins with Tony Barrett as Mark Donovan, comes to you from Hollywood. Others heard in tonight's cast were Lillian Baieff, Michael Ann Barrett, Mark Lawrence, Lou Krugman, and Dick Ryan. This series is written and directed by Buckley Angel and Joel Murcott. The music is composed and played by Ivan Ditmars. Be sure to be with us again this time next week for another dramatic chapter in The Adventures of Frank Race. Art Gilmore speaking. This is a Bruce Ells production.

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12: Get this and get it straight. 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There's no other end, but they never learn.
13: From the pen of Raymond Chandler, outstanding author of crime fiction, comes his most famous character in The Adventures of Philip Marlowe. Now, with Gerald Moore starred as Philip Marlowe, we bring you tonight's exciting story, The Final Payment.

0: Yes, sir.
1: I'm Philip Marlowe. Warden Riker said he'd see me at noon.
0: Oh, yes, Mr. Marlowe. The warden will be with you in just a minute. Excuse me, please. Warden's office, Sergeant Kennedy speaking. Who? Oh, the L.A. Tribune. Yeah, yeah. De Niro's execution? Okay, hold on. I got the dope here on my desk someplace. Excuse me, Mr. Marlowe. It'll be just a minute.
1: It's all right.
0: Press get hungry for the gory details about now. This is the third call this morning. Mm-hmm. Have a seat there.
1: Oh, thanks.
0: Here it is. Office of the Warden, State Penitentiary, 10 a.m., September 8, 1950. Subject, press release, paragraph 1. William Arthur Cenero, 24, tried and convicted of the robbery murder of Emil Negrotto, Bakers Beach, California, last August 5, is scheduled to be executed in a manner prescribed by law at 11 o'clock post-meridian this date. At this time, no stay of execution is anticipated. Signed, Stanley M. Riker, Warden. That's it. Huh? No, you can't talk to the warden. That's why we go through all this press release junk. Yeah, well, we got our problems, too, you know. Goodbye. Sorry, Mr. Marlowe. Now, your appointment with the warden. What was it about again?
1: William Arthur Cenero, 24. I'm a friend of his.
0: Oh. Oh, yes, yes, of course. I forgot, sir. Well, I hope I haven't offended Mr. Marlowe. That is, I'll tell the warden you're here, sir.
1: I knew I didn't have too much right to be mad at one Sergeant Kennedy. But today it didn't matter. Because I was mad at the whole world, and in particular what it had done to a used-to-be nice kid named Billy Cenero. And when I stood in Warden Riker's far-from-drab prison office and waited while a dapper man in gleaming Hickok cufflinks and soft gray gabardine got through talking to his wife in syrup-sticky tones, I began to get mad at him, too. But that drained out of me fast because when he hung up, he scraped the goo off his voice quickly, shook hands like he meant it, and told Kennedy we weren't to be disturbed. When he spoke of Cenero, a lot of sympathy crawled in between the words, even when he came to the point.
2: It's a breach of regulations for a condemned man to have any visitor other than the prison chaplain on the day of his execution, Mr. Marlowe. So first of all, just how well do you know Cenero?
1: Well, he sold papers on the corner near my office as a kid. We swapped gags twice a day.
2: And when his father died and he quit selling papers?
1: I never saw him again until a year ago when he got over-involved with some tin-horn gamblers. I managed to set him free.
2: As a private detective?
1: As a big brother. Went to work at a San Pedro boatyard after that. I haven't seen him since.
2: And then you have no idea why he's asked to talk to you today.
1: No, I don't. Do you, Warden?
2: Mr. Marlowe, do you recall the details in this case?
1: Well, yeah, more or less. Let's see, an old man named Emil Negrotto and his wife were robbed of $100,000 worth of uninsured jewels at their summer place at,
2: Baker's Beach.
1: Yeah, that's it, yeah. And Emil Negrotto was killed when he tried to interfere. Cenero was tied back to it by a single fingerprint and later identified by Mrs. Negrotto. I believe she thought there were two more, huh?
2: Yes, but Cenero denied this.
1: Uh-huh.
2: Also, Mr. Marlowe, you may recall that the jewels were never recovered.
1: Mm-hmm.
2: Cenero said they were lost at sea when the boat he fled in hit rough water on the way back to San Pedro. Now, Mr. Marlowe, do I begin to answer the question I just ignored? The jewels, I mean? Cenero may want to tell you that they weren't lost after all. He may want to tell you where they are. He may want you to do something about them.
1: Sort of last will and testament, is that it?
2: From his point of view, yes.
1: And from mine?
2: A very lucrative offer. Perhaps 50%, Mr. Marlowe.
1: Why not 100%, Mr. Warden? Don't be a piker. I could always cross him up, you know. Now, anything else? Or were you just letting me know why the state is allowing this visit?
2: I was just letting you know what the state knows, Mr. Marlowe.
1: Uh-huh.
2: I know a little more. I know that Billy Cenero is through as a criminal. In his heart, not just because he's behind bars with worse to come. He's ready to die, Mr. Marlowe. Almost anxious.
1: Well, then why this session? Why all the statistics? Why the invitation for me to play informer?
2: For two reasons. First, I may be wrong about the boy completely. Thus, his repentance is a fake.
1: Which you don't believe.
2: No.
1: What's the other reason?
2: Look, Marlowe, if anything goes wrong, you came in here as an informer. That's official.
1: And unofficially?
2: I want to give the boy a break. Cenero asked to get you because he wanted to talk to the only person in the world he thought he could trust. And right now, I think he has every right to just such a talk, whatever it's about. I only wanted to be sure he talked to the correct party, that's all. Sergeant Kennedy will show you the way, Mr. Marlowe, to Sonaro's cell.
1: I was a bit confused. Riker seemed anxious to help Sonaro over some rough hours, and yet at the same time he was shrewd. In no time he'd work me around to where I'd be the fastest, most courteous informer on record if Sonaro was a fake, I thought. But I thought otherwise when I was alone with Sonaro. I knew that the Negrotto jewels did still exist.
3: Mr. Marlowe, why are you looking at me that way? Don't you understand what I'm asking, don't you see?
1: Now, wait a minute. Take it easy, Billy. Step at a time. Now, you say that the jewels never went overboard.
3: No, I never even saw them. That was a cock and bull story.
1: Uh-huh, and yet you want me to get them, to get the jewels and return them to Mrs. Emil Negrotto. Is that right?
3: Right. To Mrs. Negrotto, the woman who identified me. The widow of the man I killed. Look, Mr. Marlowe, sit down here on the cot and listen.
1: Okay. Now, where's the beginning, Billy?
3: Last August 5th. There was me and the other two, a big red-headed louse named Jesse Tapp and a girl named Gloria. Gloria Konkowski, a blonde with a little scar on the bridge of her nose.
1: Mm-hmm.
3: Jesse's girl, strictly flashy. We took my boat. It's a fishing smack, the Love Lady. We sailed from San Pedro over to Baker's Beach. I was the one who shot him, Mr. Marlowe.
1: And the jewels?
3: They were in a leather bag. Jesse had them. But after the shot, we split up fast and ran. I hid until the next morning, then shoved off in the Love Lady. I don't know about the others. I was picked up that afternoon. The rest you know.
1: I'm not so sure. At your trial, you swore that...
3: I was alone and the jewels went overboard. Well, at first I thought that I might get off, so I had to clam up. But then I... Then everything changed.
1: The verdict, huh?
3: No. An old woman whose husband I killed.
1: See what you mean. But you still didn't tell the authorities who the others were.
3: No, and I won't today. Both Jesse Tapp and that blonde can smell a cop a mile away. They'd only run and take the jewels with them. The law'd louse it up. I want the jewels back to the little old lady.
1: I always liked you, Billy.
3: I know how you work, Mr. Marlowe. I've got enough for you to start on. It only came yesterday. That's why this last-minute rush, you might say. Mr. Marlowe, I know where Jesse Tapp is. That also means Glory isn't far away.
1: From where?
3: San Pedro, down near the docks. Now, look. There's a tough old guy who runs a dry dock and repair lash up for small boats, name of Jomo. I worked for him a year ago. I also left him the Love Lady. He spotted Tapp, had his eyes open for months for me, no questions asked. He was here to see me yesterday. He's out to find where Tapp hangs out now. He's the one you see.
1: Yeah, but wait a minute. What makes you think Jesse Tapp still has the jewel?
3: Because I saw him take him and run, and he's still hanging around San Pedro. Maybe he hit him where he can't get to him. Maybe he doesn't want to get to him until he's contacted the right fence. Anyway, Mr. Marlowe, it's a chance I'd like you to take for me. Of course, I can't talk about your fee.
1: Look, kid, don't you think we ought to talk to the warden?
3: Mr. Marlowe, I've done nothing but think. This is the only way it can possibly work. The only way it can help me and Mrs. Negrotto both. Well, will you try it?
1: Yeah. I guess so, Billy.
3: One last thing, Mr. Marlowe. If you make it by... before 11 tonight, get the word to me, will you? And if you don't make it, or it looks like you're not going to, don't lie. Okay?
1: Okay.
0: Time's up, Mr. Marlowe. Sorry, Sonaro.
3: It's all right, Kennedy. Don't mention it. So long, Mr. Marlowe.
1: Goodbye, Billy. It took 5 minutes for me to walk back to the warden's office and five more to lie to him about what Sonaro had wanted of me. And another 10 to get outside and head toward my parked car. I was thinking about what the condemned man had told me when I suddenly realized I was in the middle of a busy street and right smack in the path of a speeding car.
4: Hey, what's the matter with you? What is that?
5: Mister, you all right?
1: Holy
5: smoke. You okay, huh?
1: Yeah, I'm okay, I'm okay. Much obliged. I'll try to remember to look where I'm going next time.
5: Yeah, these jerks figure every street's an Indianapolis Speedway.
1: Yeah.
5: Hey, another thing. That geezer didn't stop either.
1: I know.
5: But if you're interested, I got a squint on him before. I was in that corner drugstore after a Coke, and while I was waiting, I happened to see this guy stand outside his car, and all of a sudden he got
1: out
5: and
1: took
5: off.
1: You mean he got all that speed up just from the end of the street? Tell me, friend, what'd he look like?
5: He he's tiny. Tiny like your pinky finger. Had elevating shoes on. Plus the fact he needed a shave. Say, you don't think it was purposeful, do you? Not an accident, I mean.
1: I don't know. But either way, I'm much obliged to you, friend. Bye-bye. I made a mental note about the small man with big heels and a beard and let it go at that. And I took one last look at the prison. It made me want to drive the 300 miles to San Pedro fast. It was some hazy place between late twilight and early evening fog when I located Jomo in his water's edge dry dock and repair shop and told him who I was.
6: I was fond of that Senado lad, Marlo. I'm glad I can help him some way. That boat here is his, you know. The love lady.
1: Mm-hmm.
6: Putting her back in the water tonight. Love lady. That might be what he needed to keep him out of trouble at that.
1: It's hard to say, Jomo. Mm. But look, I don't have much time. Do you know where I can get next to this Jesse Tapp?
6: I followed him just this morning from a bar on 3rd Street. He's hiding out in a warehouse on Lookout Hill Road. It's shut down now. It won't open up again until...
1: Hold it, Jomo. That noise, that came from out here.
6: There's someone there, Mr. Marlowe?
1: No, not anymore, there isn't.
6: And there probably wasn't. I got me a clumsy little cat, Marlowe, always falling over.
1: Jomo, you said Lookout Hill Road, right?
6: Aye. Yeah, mm-hmm. This is only a block long, the highest point in town. Mm. You just head straight up King Street to the top. You can't miss the warehouse.
1: Thanks. Jomo. You have no idea what this is all about, huh?
6: Well, I wouldn't say that, Marlowe. But you see, I don't let myself think of some things too much. I keep my mind on boats more than people. Easier to understand. Easier to repair, too. Good luck, Marlowe.
1: I was less than 10 minutes finding the deserted warehouse, which ran true to form. Rust and every other window broken. But when I was out of my car and moving around toward a side entrance, I saw something else. It was a girl, tall and blonde, standing in the deep shadow of a Fit Shampoo billboard. When I started for her, she threw one scared look my way, then scrambled into her pocket for a key. I made it just as she got it out and into the door lock.
7: Let's not be hasty, honey.
8: Get your dirty mitts off.
7: When you stop kicking, I will. Not before, sweetheart.
1: Not before, Gloria.
8: How do you know the name Brad Eyes?
1: That cute little scar on the bridge of your nose. You should have ducked, kid. Not that it doesn't add character.
8: Go soak your head. I don't know you.
1: You should. Jesse does.
8: Who are you, anyway?
1: Name's Marlowe. Here to see your boyfriend Tap per schedule. It's a business appointment, Gloria.
8: Business? Oh, yeah, sure. Fence, huh?
1: Yeah, fence, huh? Now, do we go up or throw pebbles at the window until Jesse comes out? Which?
8: We go up, now that I know who you are. You know, Jesse didn't mention you coming.
1: That's what I like about working with Jesse. Which way?
8: Up these stairs.
1: Mm-hmm.
8: Kind of nice setup we got here, huh?
1: Yeah. Sweet of the owners to let you have a key.
8: Well, it wasn't exactly that way. Jesse had...
1: Changed the lock, yeah, I know. Is that the door? One mark, President?
8: Uh-huh. Mr. Tapp's very own. Imagine Jesse as an executive.
1: Funny, huh?
8: Hey, Mr. Head of the firm, you got callers. Jesse! That jerk's probably asleep. The way I figured, asleep in the swivel chair. Hey, Mr. President, you got company. Hey, Jesse, come on, wake up. The guy here who wants... Jesse. What is it, Marlo? What's wrong with him?
1: Too much to fix, honey. Head of the firm, Jesse's been shot to death. No business as usual today.
8: Dead. How do you like that?
1: Not much. Now, maybe it's you I do business with, huh?
8: What are you talking about?
1: Now, look, I never like to get into money matters with dames, but now I'm stuck. So let's get to work, you and me. Where are they, Gloria?
8: Where are what?
1: Come on, you coy little jerk. The stones, the Negrotto stones. I want to see them.
8: I don't know where they are. He would never tell me.
1: Don't lie. You were his girl.
8: Listen, mister. Ever since I met that guy, I've been living on double talk and slaps in the mouth. I spent my nights dodging my own shadow. I'm glad it's over.
1: Well, why'd you stick?
8: Because of them stones. I knew I had them hid someplace. Figured maybe they'd get us away from here after all. He kept saying he had to wait till the time was right. That's all he'd ever say. Even to me, his girl.
1: You know, with that talent, you ought to be in pictures, kid.
8: Yeah? Believe me, mister, I learned the hard way not to try to pin Jesse Tapp down. You do whatever you want, I'm getting out of here. Before the act.
1: Just a minute.
8: What?
1: Somebody did this, baby.
8: I can name 20 who'd been tickled pink.
1: Yeah, but I took a lot of chances setting up this deal to move on the Grotto jewels. I wouldn't want to be edged out now by cheap competition like a squirt and build up heels.
8: What's that?
1: Nothing, a swing in the dark. Excuse me.
8: Sure. Now you excuse me. He's strictly your problem, sucker.
1: I stood and watched her as she walked away. I didn't know just what my next move should be, but then it hit me. Whoever had killed Jesse Tapp would go for her next. So when she hailed a cab at the foot of the hill, I ran to my car and I started after her. But by the time I got turned around, a switch engine playing shuffleboard with a string of boxcars cut in between us. When that was over, Gloria was gone. I spent the next hour and a half raking the neon-lighted muck along the docks looking for her with no success. Until finally, in a rancid backwash called the Reef, I got a break, but from another direction. The same unshaven little man with high heels who tried earlier to run me down was at the bar, blinking back the sting of a straight shot. I watched while he picked up a handful of small change from the bartender, and when he pranced toward a phone in the hallway at the rear, I followed him. It was too good to be a coincidence.
9: Yeah.
1: He had
9: to tie in.
1: That's
9: right, operator. San Diego. Yeah, Christine Fuller, right. How much? Okay. Hello? Hello, Christine? Hiya, baby. This is Fritz. Hey, listen, honey, I got it all set up. Yeah, I'm going right now, right away, yeah. It's dark now and everything's ready. I said everything, didn't I? I'll have them in an hour and be out of here. Hmm? Well, just be a good girl till I get there, understand? Yeah, I'll see you before morning. Oh, your little Fritz wouldn't let you down, you know that. Goodbye, baby.
1: Hello, little Fritz.
9: Hey, you
1: come back here!
9: Hey, what is this? Who are you?
1: Guy you tried to run over this afternoon.
9: Hey, now listen, Slim, there must be some mistake.
1: There isn't. You just made it when you knocked off Jesse Tapp. And now that I got you, little Fritz, I'm going to shake you up and down until a lot of answers or a lot of teeth start dropping out of you.
9: No.
1: Make up your mind. What's it going to be? Come on.
9: No, leave me alone. Stop.
10: Hey, what's going on here?
1: Run along, Buster. It's private.
10: Oh, yeah?
1: Yeah.
10: Right, big luck like you picking on a little guy like him, it'll be a shame.
11: Hey, don't you believe in the brotherhood of man?
1: Yeah, but this weasel don't qualify.
9: He told me, fellas, he was going to rob me.
11: Oh, he was he? Put him down here.
10: Come on. Turn loose something, big bully.
1: Okay,
10: why don't you...
1: Jerk! Get him!
10: Get him, Joe!
12: Come on,
10: Joe!
12: Get him on the head!
10: Come on, get up! Oh, nuts, he's all cold. Let's throw him out in the alley. Come on.
11: That's a good idea. Hey, where'd the little guy go?
10: Hey. He baited. Well, you'd think he'd stick around long enough to buy us a drink, wouldn't you?
1: Judging from the way my face felt, the two longshoremen must have... Oh, had barnacles on their fists. In the 5 minutes it took me to climb back on my feet, I thought some very unpleasant things about the brotherhood of man, both fore and aft. But I dropped them when I remembered the time was running out fast for my client, and I still hadn't got beyond the loose ends I'd started with. Tapp's girlfriend, Gloria, and little Fritz. It was a hunch that took me up the hill of the old retired warehouse again. I parked a block away and started toward it on foot when the glow from a lonely cigarette said that it wasn't quite as deserted as it should have been. The cigarette belonged to a woman who was someplace under a lot of makeup.
13: Oh. Interesting evening.
1: You asking me or telling me?
13: Well, either it is, it has been, or it could be. Take your pick. You look like a bright boy. Hey, you look like you fell into a meat grinder.
1: No, just a philosophical discussion.
13: Oh? Nice view from here.
1: Not too bad.
13: girl like me needs a view once in a while keeps the past from crowding the future. You can see the whole waterfront from here without smelling it.
1: Yeah, yeah. That's great, huh? Now, look, you haven't seen anybody hanging around here in the last few minutes, have you?
13: You kidding? Nobody hangs around this old dump. It's the first time I've been up here in a month. Nobody's hung around here since old Tom died. He used to be the night watchman. Now, there was a lot of laughs for you, old Tom. He had that upstairs room, that one up there.
1: Mm-hmm.
13: And he's the time I've been... Hey, that's queer, that's real queer. Look.
1: What? Hey. Oh, a telescope. Mounted it on the windowsill.
13: Yeah, old Tom never had a thing like that up there. Who do you suppose put it there?
1: I know who, honey. My question is why? A telescope.
13: Well, it seems to be pointed down there toward the small boat anchorage.
1: Yeah. Where a certain boat was in for paint and repairs. Tap could watch every step from here when the job was done. Holy smoke, it could be. Thanks, baby. You've been a big help.
13: Sure. All things to all men. Have fun, Sonny.
1: My client's boat was a long shot, but it was the only bet I had. And it stayed a long shot all the way down to Jomo's dock. There the odds began to drop fast to even money when I heard the motor running and found the door to Jomo's boathouse half open. It became odds on when I eased inside and stumbled over Jomo himself, stretched out unconscious on greasy planks like a beached bull whale. I stepped over him, got my .38 in hand, and edged out along the catwalk to the open dock where the boat scraped restlessly against the fenders. There were no lights except for a tiny spot no bigger than the hole in the candy lifesaver that probed frantically along the seams inside the cabin. It was little Fritz with a shielded flashlight, intent on finding something fast. I stepped into the boat, deliberately kicked over an oil can and crouched. The light went out.

0: boy in too.
1: Hold on, wait. Who are you?
0: It's me, Fritzy Marlowe. So Tap hid the stones right here on Bill Sinero's boat, huh?
1: Yeah, that's right. They're still here. Fortune. Hey, look, fella, if we play it smart, there's plenty for both.
0: I want a few things straight first. Correct me if I'm wrong. Tap hid the jewels aboard here after the robbery without Sinero's knowledge. But after Sinero was caught, he gave the boat to Jomo, who kept it locked up inside there. Which meant that Tap had to wait until Jomo'd finished his repairs before he could get back the stones again, huh?
1: Yeah, that's right. They were too hot to handle anyway. They had to be hid someplace. They were safe here, so why stir up another fuss? What else you want to know?
0: Are you going to explain to your little sugar in San Diego that Christine Fuller you cooed to tonight when you don't show up for a few years?
1: Marlo, we can do business.
0: And another thing. How'd you get into this act in the first place?
1: I got ways, like a couple of friends on the inside.
0: Ah, that figures. One of them must be on the inside of the state pen. That's how come you hooked onto me so fast with that car. Who is it?
1: A guard named Kennedy. He's a pig, a cut-rate chump.
0: And the other friend?
2: He's behind you with a gun.
0: Fine.
1: Oh, that's my baby. I'll take your gun now, Mr. Marlowe. Oh!
2: Stop it. Put it away, Fritz. Did you find the stones?
1: Yeah, not yet, but it won't be long now, sugar.
2: Marlowe, get in that cabin and run this boat. We're going out. Go on, move.
1: Oh, no, wait a minute, baby. We don't know anything about boats.
2: We're not taking any more chances here. Untie that rope at the back, Fritz.
0: That's called cast off the stern line.
2: Shut up! Get inside, Marlowe. Go on.
0: Sure. Well, skipper, where to?
2: Just head for that open part out there.
1: Hey, it's gonna be rough. Well, that won't matter to us, baby. We've been through plenty together, huh?
0: Yeah, like putting Jesse Tapp out of the way for a starter.
1: Sure, well, he asked for it. He was a pushover for Gloria here.
2: Why, you...
0: So it was little Gloria who killed him, eh?
2: All right, so it was me. Fritz called me up and warned me you were coming here to Pedro, and I overheard you when you talked to Jomo. I knew you'd get to Jesse and make him spill, so I killed him. It's gonna have to be done sooner or later anyway.
0: The old double cross.
2: Yeah, the old double cross.
1: So what? That's the game the smart ones always play with the suckers. Always win.
2: Not always, Fritz.
1: Oh, often enough to make a... What? Hey, Gloria. Gloria, what? No, don't. Gloria, no!
2: Keep your hands on that wheel, Marlowe. I heard Marlowe's crack about that Christine Fuller, Fritz. You louse. Straight ahead, Marlowe.
0: Now what, baby? You still got me to worry about.
2: That's too bad. You're a nice guy. Where are we?
0: Well, the channel's way over there where that buoy is. And that means that a big rock pile called the breakwater is right off our starboard bow. If I don't turn, we'll hit it, and I'm not
2: turning. Those rocks, Marlowe!

0: Feeling better now, Mr. Marlowe?
1: Yeah, thanks, Lieutenant. That water was awful cold.
0: You said it. Have another cup of Coast Guard mud. Do you good.
1: Oh, thanks. Look, I was wondering if...
0: If we located the girl you told us about?
1: Yeah.
0: Yeah. She wasn't as lucky as you were. However, your boat hung up on the rocks. The boys found all that jewelry in the cabin. In this leather baggie. Well, we'll be in a couple of minutes.
1: Good. I'll just have time to call a young guy and tell him he can close out his books. They balance now. He's paid up in full. When I got through to Warden Riker, told him all that had happened, and gave him the message for Billy Cenero, he thanked me and said the kid was facing 11 o'clock like someone who had the weight of the world lifted off his back. A back that should have been part of a football team. A back that should be tanned from the sun at the beach. A back whose arms should be around a lovely girl. A back knelt in prayer for a better world. A back... strapped to the electric chair.

0: are produced and directed by Norman MacDonald and written for radio by Robert Mitchell and Gene Levitt. Featured in the cast were Wally Mayer, Bill Johnstone, David Ellis, Tom Holland, Larry Dobkin, Doris Singleton, Lou Krugman, and Michael Ann Barrett. The special music is composed and conducted by Richard Arant. Be sure and be with us again next week when Philip Marlowe says...
1: This time I found a corpse in a flower shop. A gypsy who read her own fortune in dollar signs in a death struggle 20 feet from a crowded merry-go-round. All because a man forgot one white carnation.

Grand Central Station, the very name itself creates a tingle of excitement. Grand Central Station, that busy, gigantic railroad terminal where every day hundreds of vital human dramas occur. It is these human dramas you hear every Saturday over most of these same CBS stations. This is Roy Rowan speaking. And this is CBS, where you also enjoy Junior Miss every Saturday in the daytime on the Columbia Broadcasting System.

I was a communist for the FBI. Starring Dana Andrews in an exciting tale of danger and espionage, I Was a Communist for the FBI.

0: The story you are about to hear is based on the actual records and authentic experiences of Matt Savetic, who for 9 fantastic years lived as a communist for the FBI. Here is our star, Dana Andrews, as Matt Savetic.
1: 9 years of it. 9 years of living behind a mask that made me an outcast among my own people. And from behind that mask, I saw these things happen. It's all in the record. The story and testimony of my 9 years as a communist for the FBI.
0: In a moment, listen to Dana Andrews as Matt Savetic, undercover man.

0: I'd like to speak to Mr. Lawrence, please.
1: Who?
0: Mr. Lawrence, Dick Lawrence.
1: This is Dick Lawrence.
0: Oh, this is Chuck.
1: Chuck, how are you? Haven't heard from you.
0: Haven't been able to get near a phone booth.
1: Something doing?
0: Will you be in the office after midnight?
1: I could be.
0: I may have something after the meeting tonight.
1: Big?
0: Some guy imported from Moscow or Bucharest is going to address our cell. He's supposed to have gotten his boot training practically with Uncle Joe himself. I'll call you right after the meeting breaks up and... Oh, honey, I don't know when it'll break up. These shindigs last.
1: Huh?
0: It's probably too late to do much anyway. Well, how about dinner Monday night and a show or dancing or something?
1: I get it. So long.
0: Monday? Monday night okay? Okay, honey. It's a date. Bye.
2: Going someplace, Matty?
0: Oh. Hiya, Simon.
2: I was having a sandwich at the soda fountain. Saw you go into the phone booth.
0: Yeah, just calling a girl.
2: Yeah, I came over to ask you to join me for a bite, and I couldn't help catching the end of it.
0: Go back and finish your sandwich.
2: Oh, what's the matter, comrade? You saw her?
0: You knew I was talking to my girl, and you stood there and tuned in. I have a private life, you know, Simon.
2: Private life? After all these years in the party? Come on. I'll walk with you to the meeting, comrade. Go together.
0: I walk shoulder to shoulder with Comrade Simon Horvath, thinking, yeah, we go together, but we walk alone. All these comrades, but never a friend among them. We go to a piano studio on Pine Street. We're the last to arrive. Besides the five members of our cell, there's a big man pacing the room. He looks at me and Comrade Horvath as though inspecting us for plague. He looks like real trouble to any decent, hard-working undercover man. Comrade Helen Worth makes the introductions, and the big man's name strikes some kind of chord with me.
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0: Oh, weren't you assigned to the Cleveland problem?
4: Was I?
0: Plugging secret information leaks.
4: Plugging them poorly, it would seem. Sit down, I'll... I have here three copies of a most important letter. Comrade Savitic.
0: Yes, comrade.
4: Secretary of the American Slav Congress.
0: That's right.
4: Take this copy of the letter. Commit its contents to memory. When you've done so, return the letter to me.
0: Yes, I understand.
4: Here. Do not read it while I'm speaking.
0: Oh, I'm sorry.
4: Copy for Comrade Helen Worth.
3: Thank you.
4: Comrade Wilson. Now, briefly first. Yes, Comrade Savitic, I was assigned to the Cleveland problem.
0: I'm sorry if I've been out of order, Comrade.
4: There have been serious information leaks to the FBI.
3: Only in Cleveland?
4: Everywhere. However, my visit is not relative to that matter, at least not exclusively. Those letters contain the names and assignments of several highly trained comrades assigned to vital industries in this area. Memorize the names and everything about them to the last detail. You will be their contacts. Clear?
0: And does that mean that we'll receive secret instructions to be channeled to these people?
4: Memorize the names and everything about them to the last detail.
0: I know you said that, comrade, but...
4: I said that. And I said you will be their contacts. And that is all I said. Clear, Comrade Savitic?
0: Clear.
4: Learn your men first. When we are prepared to issue orders for them, you'll receive those orders to pass on to them.
0: Well, that's all I ask. That's all I wanted to know. That answers the questions. Why all the excitement?
3: Comrade.
0: Well, I mean, couldn't he just have told me?
4: Comrade Savitic.
0: I'm sorry.
4: Comrade Savitic, how long have you been with us?
2: Oh, I can vouch for Comrade Rivchenko. He joined us back...
4: Comrade Savitic will answer.
0: I joined the party in 1942.
4: Did you join with any questions in your mind then?
0: No.
4: Any reservations?
0: No.
4: Doubts?
0: No.
4: Lack of belief in your leaders?
0: No.
4: Then why not keep that healthy state of acceptance? That will be all. Be available for sudden meetings. Go.

0: Mr. Dick Lawrence, please.
1: Lawrence speaking.
0: Chuck.
1: Go ahead.
0: I can't talk to you over the telephone.
1: You want to meet me someplace?
0: No, I've got to be on call. I'm mailing you a letter along with my report.
1: What letter?
0: I can't talk. It'll knock you on your face, that's all.
1: Use the new mail drop.
0: Yeah, I know. Only look, read the letter, copy it or photostat it or whatever you want to do and get it back to me quick.
1: How about a couple of days?
0: As soon as you can. I've got to give it back in a hurry.
1: I heard you.
0: A gold mine of commie saboteurs. Nuggets of no goods. Wait until you see this. They've got three of the boys in atom bomb installations.
1: Commies and atom jobs? Don't say any more. Put your report and that letter in the drop as soon as possible.
0: Any instructions?
1: Yeah. Your new telephone designation is R-U-D-Y. Rudy.
0: Got it.
1: Your new contact name here is Mr. Fisher.
0: Got it.
1: Keep in touch.
0: I'll try. Those guys suspect their own mothers.
1: So long.
0: I go back to my room at the hotel. I'm supposed to be living with my folks, but my folks don't want much part of the son who turned commie and disgraced the family. That's the way it is. I type out my report, sign my current code number, enclose Revchenko's letter and address it to the new drop, a little barbershop in the Golden Triangle where it'll be picked up by an FBI agent. I go out to mail it, then come back to my room and bone up a little on the Communist Manifesto to look sharp to Revchenko. And then I go to sleep. In the morning, I go out to breakfast.
2: Hey, Matty!
0: My heart jumps. Comrade Horvath. Has he seen me come out of the hotel?
2: Good morning, comrade.
0: Hello, Simon.
2: What were you doing in the State Hotel just now?
0: I'm peculiar. I eat. I was in the coffee shop.
2: Don't you eat breakfast at home?
0: No, I don't hang around home very much. You know that. My folks don't like a communist in the family.
2: Time they get used to it.
0: Yeah, it upsets Mother, when you know how it is.
2: No. How is it?
0: Well, after all, she's my mother.
2: A nice bourgeois sentiment.
0: And that's why I don't like the party to call me there. The family takes messages for me, but they sure don't like it much.
2: They took one for you this morning.
0: What?
2: Didn't they tell you?
0: No, I left pretty early.
2: What time?
0: What time did you call?
2: I didn't.
0: You just said
2: Revchenko called.
0: What for?
2: He's calling back all the letters.
0: Well, he just issued them last night.
2: He figures overnight to study them is enough.
0: Well, when does he want the letter?
2: He wants it 2 hours ago.
0: Well, I don't have it.
2: Huh?
0: Well, not on me, that is. I don't carry it around. It's home.
2: I'll go home with you.
0: Well, I better call home first.
2: All right. There's a drugstore. I'll go with you.
0: Why don't you go back and tell Revchenko I'll have the letter for him later today, this afternoon.
2: Let's see if they found it back home.
0: All right. I'll phone them.
2: I'll go with you.
0: How to call the FBI and not let Comrade Horvath at my elbow know who I'm talking to and what I'm trying to say. I get change from the cashier, stalling for time, trying to think of something. I dial, hoping that the comrade doesn't notice that the exchange I dial isn't in the Stanley Avenue area. Lawrence is my No, it's Fisher now. Fisher, worse luck. Lawrence could sound like my brother's first name, but Fisher... My hand is shaking.
1: Hello?
0: Hello?
1: Hello?
0: Fisher?
1: Who?
0: Oh, yes, I remember you. Aren't you the insurance man comes around once a month?
1: Rudy?
0: Yeah, that's right. Remember me? I said I didn't need insurance. I was going to live forever. Well, now, I don't know.
1: What's up?
0: Is Mother there, Mr. Fisher?
1: Go ahead.
0: I had an important letter yesterday. Will you ask Mom if I left it on my desk or someplace around? I need it, urgently.
1: So soon? You said 2 days.
0: Will you ask her now?
1: We haven't got the letter anymore.
0: What?
1: We don't have the letter.
0: Why? Well, what's wrong?
1: You were right. It's big stuff. Stuff like that we have to send on to Washington and the original.
0: Oh?
1: A copy won't do. I'm sorry.
0: Well, when do you think... Mom will feel better.
1: What? Oh, it won't be back until tomorrow, at least.
0: I see.
1: I know this is a curve, but you take it from here.
0: Well, I don't know if I can see you right away, Mr. Fisher. I'm with a friend, and Mom doesn't entirely approve of my political friends.
1: Save it. I knew you were being tagged right away.
0: Well, you'll stay with Mom until she feels a little better, won't you? I'd really appreciate it.
1: Sorry, Rudy.
0: Goodbye, Mr. Fisher.
2: Trouble?
0: Yeah. Mother isn't feeling so well. Maybe I better go see her.
2: What about Revchenko?
0: Explain it to him for me, will you?
2: Oh, no. Not me.
0: Oh, he'll understand.
2: Maybe you can make him understand. Not me.
0: What's so special about this Revchenko?
2: Or Nikolaev?
0: Nikolaev?
2: Or Tomaszewski?
0: Wasn't there a Tomaszewski who
2: was
0: out? Yeah. Yeah, what?
2: Who used to be with the NKVD, now the MVD, the Communist International Secret Police.
0: Revchenko.
2: Alias this, alias that, yeah. Only we call him Comrade Revchenko. He's gonna want to talk to you, Comrade Svetik.

0: Now back to Dana Andrews, starring in I Was a Communist for the FBI, and the second act of our story.
1: That is all, Comrade Savetic. That is your story.
2: Yes, Comrade Revchenko.
1: But no letter.
2: Well, I've explained that I learned my mother was ill, and I can't decide if it's wise to visit her under the circumstances.
1: The only wisdom is to produce the letter.
2: Well, it may take time. She's ill, and she resents me. My family...
1: It is at your mother's house, you say.
2: Yes, but I...
1: Get it.
2: Very well.
1: Comrade Harbath, go with him.

0: Hey, first house past the lamppost, driver. 5102. Right here. That's right.
1: Well, the flag driver will be right out.
0: Now, look, Simon. You know how my family feels about my going with communists. Why don't I go in first and see how Mother feels and then sort of get her used to the idea of bringing another communist into the house, huh?
1: Well, make it short. This taxi is on you, don't forget.

0: Oh.
1: Hello, Mom.
0: Oh, come in, Matti. Who waits outside in the taxi?
1: He's a friend of mine, Mom.
0: Friend.
1: Mom, I've come to ask a very big favor of you.
0: Oh, you got some trouble, yeah?
1: Pretty big trouble, yeah.
0: What favor?
1: You won't like this, and I hate to ask it. I want you to tell that man in the taxi that you think you burned a letter of mine you found around yesterday.
0: I should lie for you.
1: I said you wouldn't like it.
0: You left the letter I found yesterday, and I burned it.
1: And remember, it was in a yellow envelope.
0: In yellow envelope.
1: You didn't read any of it, naturally.
0: This much at least is truth.
1: He knows you don't like communists, so it'll look all right if you're unfriendly to him.
2: Mom? Mom?
0: Oh, that's Tip.
2: Oh, hello, Mom. Who's that in the taxi outside?
1: Hello, Tip. How have you been?
2: Who's the guy in the taxi, Mom?
1: I said, hello, Tip.
2: One of your crummy friends?
1: He wants to talk to Mom.
2: Mom doesn't want to talk to him.
0: Yes, Tippy.
2: Why?
1: You keep out of this, Tip.
2: Why should I?
1: Just keep out. Will you keep out of it? You don't know what's going on, so keep out.
2: I don't know what's going on.
1: No.
2: Oh, boy, I don't know what's going on.
1: I'll call Simon in.
2: Stay where you are, Matt.
0: Tippy, he's your brother. He's in trouble.
2: If he's in trouble with his chums, he asked for it. If he's in bad with the cops or the FBI, let his chums get him out of it. Huh, Matt? Simple? Elementary, wise guy?
0: Tip, he's your brother.
2: He's not my brother while he's their comrade.
1: Look, Tip, we've had this out before.
2: Comrade.
1: I'm in a jam, all right. I want out of it, and I won't bother you again. Just this once, and I won't disgrace you anymore.
2: Get out.
0: Tip, he's older than you, and in the old country...
2: In the old country? This is the new country. This is the country some of my buddies got hurt and killed for, and this here... This...
1: Watch it, Tip, watch it.
0: Boys. Oh,
1: you have to start something every time, don't you?
2: You're lucky the rest of the family's at work.
1: You know Mom isn't well, and you start something.
2: Mom isn't well? Oh, brother.
0: Please, children.
2: You're the one to holler, Mom isn't well. Why isn't she well? Oh, that's a beauty, all right. You're the one to talk.
1: No, Tip. I'm all through talking.
2: Mom isn't well. Sure she isn't well. Sure, you're killing her. Now, get out! Get out before I hurt you.
1: That's fine, Tip.
2: Go on.
1: All right, Tip. I wouldn't want my kid brother to hurt me. All right. Goodbye, Mom.
2: If that's your comrade, tell him we aren't having any.
1: All right, hothead. You're the big man today.
0: Matty, tell your friend to come in.
1: Thanks, Mom.
2: You'll excuse me, won't you, comrade?
1: He looks swell in that Navy uniform, doesn't he?
0: Matty. Matty, answer the door.
1: Mom tells Comrade Horvath her simple fiction so convincingly that I almost believe it. He seems satisfied, but he isn't Revchenko. On the way back to headquarters, the taxi stops for a light. A newsboy waves a paper at us through the window. I don't hear the kid, I just see the headline. The words rush out at me in type that gets bigger and blacker and louder until it explodes right in my face. Simple words that could be my obituary. FBI seizes Red Atom saboteurs.
3: Holy, where did they get that?
1: Yeah, I wonder.
4: You still insist that the letter was burned, Comrade Savetic?
1: That's what I say, Comrade Revchenko. And that's what my mother told Comrade Horvath.
3: Sure, she said it, and it sounds good. I wasn't at the cremation, however.
4: How do you account for the story in the newspapers, Comrade Savetic?
1: I don't know.
4: You don't know?
1: We have leaks in the organization.
4: He doesn't know, Comrade Horvath. Yes, Comrade Savetic, we have leaks in the organization.
3: We try to plug them. The best way we can.
1: Copies of this letter went to three of us. Why aren't you grilling the other two?
4: One at a time, comrade. And one thing at a time, and first things first. Huh?
1: Why do I rate top priority, comrade?
4: The others returned their letters promptly when ordered. You did not.
1: They had their letters overnight. Plenty of time to inform the press or...
4: Or?
1: Or the FBI.
4: Comrade, do you suggest that some member of your cell has turned traitor?
1: You're suggesting, aren't you? You're accusing me of treason, aren't you?
4: Has either one of us used the word treason to you?
1: No.
4: Or betrayal?
1: No.
4: Turncoat spy, has either of us cried undercover agent? FBI?
1: No.
4: Then why do you...
1: The implication is certainly strong enough.
4: It is your inference that is strong, Comrade Savetic. And it makes me wonder why. Why do you feel accused when we are merely trying to search out an information leak?
1: Then don't act as if you suspect me.
4: We don't.
1: No.
4: A little discipline, comrade. Some respect, if you please.
1: Respect.
3: Sit down, comrade.
4: Respect. You're excited.
1: All right, I'm excited. I'm mad.
3: Nerves?
1: I've given years of my life to the party. I've pounded picket lines for the party and helped man your goon squads and gotten stoned and spat at for you. I've proved my loyalty to the Seventh International in every possible way. I don't have a life of my own. My life belongs to the party. I hardly have a home. Or my own mother won't have me. Or my kid brother hates me because they think I've brought shame on the family and an early grave to my mother. Yeah. I can see it on her. I can't help it, though. I believe in what I'm doing, and that's all.
4: Just so.
1: Yeah.
4: You're excused, Comrade Savetic.
1: I can go?
4: For the time being.
1: When does the decision come off on this?
4: Don't worry. We've been working on it while we chatted here.
1: Working on it?
4: Excuse, tovarish.
1: What do you mean, working?
4: You may go, comrade.
1: I leave. I'm not kidding myself that my outburst of indignation has fooled anybody. Maybe. But I know it will hinge on the work they were doing while we chatted, whether I get disciplined or not. Call it discipline. I don't dare go to my hotel. I know I'm being watched. I've got to go to my folks' home on Stanley Avenue because that's where the comrades think I live. So I go home again. Call it home.

0: Marty.
1: Well, I had to come back, Mom.
0: Oh, come in, son, quick.
1: What's the matter?
0: Marty, two men were here.
1: Who?
0: I don't know. They said FBI.
1: FBI?
0: Briefcases, yes.
1: What do they want? Tell me.
0: They said fine things about you, Marty.
1: Well, what fine things? Tell me.
0: Wonderful things. How you were not really a communist at all, but the FBI fella.
1: They told you that?
0: How you were showing them up, pretending to be one of them, risking dishonor and things. What fine thing you were doing for your country. Fine things, they said.
1: Oh, Mom, don't, please. What did you say?
0: Say the truth. They lied. But I told them the truth. I told them you were a communist.
1: She told them the truth. I'm glad she didn't know the truth. And this was why the FBI had told me never to tell anybody that I was a communist for the FBI. Least of all, my own mother. Because one day two nice men with briefcases would come along and pay their respects to Mom and tell her what a fine job her son was doing for the FBI, pretending to be a commie. And Mom's heart would burst with joy and relief and pride, and she'd fall for the two smiling communist agents and their nice briefcases and FBI credentials. And her son would die in the gutter or some stinking black waterfront, or just disappear. That's how it would be if Mom ever knew the truth about me.
0: I told them the truth, but I wished, I prayed to God that they were right. But they were wrong.
1: I'm sorry, Mom.
0: Wrong, those two communists.
1: You knew.
0: Who else would say such lies to me?
1: I'm sorry, Mom. That's the way it is, though. Goodbye, Mom.
0: Marty.
1: Yeah?
0: Call me up once in a while, son.
1: Yeah. And that's how it is to be me. You live in shadow. You're two people and you're nobody. Your own family casts you out. There's nobody you can turn to. That's how it is with me, but I ask for it. I'm a communist for the FBI. I walk alone.

This is Dana Andrews. Some of these stories we bring you are so strange and fantastic, it's difficult to believe that they really happened. Of course, for obvious reasons, names, dates, and localities have been changed. But our stories are based on the real-life experiences of Matt Savetic. And they did happen here. Next week, we'll go back to his file for another exciting adventure. We hope you'll join us.

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14: Hello? Yes, this is the Falcon speaking. Oh, Linda. Now, thanks for the call, but I have to say Nick's tonight, Angel. as I'm involved with a prize fighter. They tell me he's murder in the ring, but it looks like there may be a murder out of it.
0: This is Ed Hurley, friends, inviting you to listen to The Adventures of the Falcon, transcribed tonight. You met the Falcon first in his best-selling novel. Then you saw him in his thrilling motion picture series. Now, join him on the air when the Falcon solves the case of the beautiful bait.

0: Now, the case of the beautiful bait. It's Wednesday night in New York, and in a fight arena, Al Lasseter is eagerly watching one of the boys in the second round of the main event. Lasseter is the fat little man at ringside who keeps poking the pretty girl sitting next to him with his elbow to call her attention to what excites her.
1: Ricky, that kid's terrific.
2: Yeah.
1: Look at that jab.
2: Oh, look at it. I felt it.
1: Wow, there's another. Hey, that one hurt.
2: I'll say broke three ribs.
1: Huh?
2: Look, Al, you don't have to keep giving me the elbow. I'm paying attention.
1: What? Oh, I just want you to watch this boy.
2: What do you think I'm watching? The scenery?
1: He's dynamite. Come on, Joey. You got him going? Keep on top of him. Yo! Joey will kill him.
2: Well, he better do it quick or I'll kill you.
1: This is it, Vicky. This is it. Corsi's in trouble. Look at that Joey go. He's out for a KO. And that does it. Corsi's down.
2: Well, thanks for telling me, Lasseter. I wouldn't have known.
1: He's through.
2: Well, I hope so. I can't take much more.
1: That's it. Come on, let's go.
2: Yeah, it's a pleasure. Next time I go to a fight with you, I'm going into training, too.
1: I gotta get that Joey O'Hara.
2: Get him.
1: His contract's up. If he's handled right, maybe he won't renew with Whitcomb.
2: Well, how do you handle him right?
1: I don't. That's your department.
2: Well, don't you get bright ideas.
1: You'll play him along before he knows it. His name's on my contract.
2: Did anybody ask me?
1: I'm telling you.
2: Well, what if I don't play?
1: I don't put it like that. Put it if you do play. You know that convertible you've been wanting?
2: Uh-huh.
1: Joey signs with me, it's yours.
2: All of a sudden, Joey interests me.
1: I gotta sew him up, Vicky. The boy's gone places, right to the top. You don't find light heavies like him every day. He's young. Who knows, he may put on a few pounds and challenge the big boys. Yes, sir. The kid's dynamite.
2: Yeah, Lasseter, dynamite. And you want me to light the fuse. Excuse me.
3: Huh?
2: Aren't you Joey O'Hara?
3: Yeah, that's right.
2: I recognize you from the other side of the hotel lobby. I saw you fight the other night.
3: Oh, yeah? You don't look like a fight fan.
2: No? How do fight fans look?
3: Oh, I mean, you're... Well, a lady.
2: Thanks. And you're obviously a gentleman. But you're a fighter. Why shouldn't I be a fan?
3: Oh, if you want to be, I think it's swell. It's just... Well, I don't know.
2: You mean you're ashamed of being a boxer? Well, you shouldn't be. It takes courage, skill, clean living. Do I sound silly?
3: No. No, it sounds good when you say it.
2: Well, I won't keep you now. You were going somewhere when I stopped you.
3: Oh, just out to a movie. Hey, how about you coming along?
2: Well, I don't have anything planned.
3: Good. Then it's settled. Let's go.
2: Penny Floyd, what are you doing in New York?
4: I'm looking for you, sweetheart. Detroit's not the same without you.
2: You're still making cars, I hear.
4: Oh, but not making beautiful music.
2: Look, run along, Ken, will you? I got a date.
4: And you're going to cancel it.
2: Now, look, chum, before this goes any further, my date happens to be with an artist with his fist.
4: Oh, you got me real worried. Well, what do you say we go inside, huh? It's more comfortable standing here in the hall. I know what's the matter, Vicky. You're a chick who plays the percentages. Now, I don't hold that against you. I think that's smart.
2: Meaning what?
4: Meaning you got an eye for the blue chips. I had a short stack, so you pulled out. And, honey, things are different now. My luck's changed. Here, take a look at this roll. Catch.
2: So you got a roll. So what am I supposed to do, wear a ring in my nose?
4: They're all 50s, honey. Help yourself. There's plenty more where they came from.
2: No sale.
4: All right, sweetheart. And let's look at it like this. According to the columns, you're dating Joey O'Hara. That's what tipped me you were in the big town.
2: Well, what do you know? He can read.
4: So I moved in, and I've been asking around. And what do you think I found out?
2: How many bars there are in New York?
4: I found out that up until a couple of weeks ago, you were real chummy with Al Lasseter.
2: Fancy that.
4: So it figures. I sort of has chips, you'd go for that. And he has a stable of fighters. He could be interested in this O'Hara. And you're just the bait he'd need.
2: Now we're playing guessing games.
4: No one way to find out if I'm guessing. I could drop a hint to O'Hara.
2: No, Ken.
4: Oh. Oh, all of a sudden she's not the sharp chick, huh? That hit a nerve.
2: Well, it's just that Joey might get the wrong idea. And he likes me. See, he likes me a lot. I wouldn't want to hurt him.
4: Now, wait a minute, Vicky. Something's out of gear. You started running too fast. Now, don't tell me you're that worried about hurting some jerk who's...
5: Wait a minute. Now, wait, why didn't I think of that? Certainly you're soft on him. Maybe Lassiter's the one I ought to talk to, huh?
2: Look, what are you trying to do? Just what is it you want?
4: I thought that was obvious, sweetheart. I want you.
2: And you think this'll get me? Blackmail?
4: Well, why not? I have what Lassiter has. A bankroll. Of course, maybe I don't have shoulders like O'Hara, but he used to think I wasn't so hard to take. He'll come around again.
2: I hate to disappoint you, but you're counting this chick a little too fast, Ken. If we're going to play guessing games, I can do some guessing, too. Like where this bankroll came from you're so proud of. You didn't get it singing hymns.
4: You don't know where I got it.
2: Well, maybe I know where to find out. So before you go running to Joey or Lassiter with any of your pipe dreams, just remember, it's a two-way street, honey. And you could have an accident. Now, here's the roll back. Catch.

0: Hello.
1: Hello. Are you Michael Waring?
0: Mm-hmm. Also called the Falcon, but don't ask me why. And, you're Vicky Terrence, huh?
1: Well, I heard you're a good detective, but that's kind of stretching it.
0: Why? I've just been looking at a picture of you and O'Hara nightclubbing together.
1: I didn't know we'd been published.
0: Now, you don't read the Police Gazette. Come in.
1: Thanks.
0: Well, now, why do you want a detective?
1: Well, Mr. Waring...
0: Oh, call me Mike, hmm? I'll call you Vicky. Unless O'Hara objects.
1: Don't worry about Joey. He's a lion in the ring, but a lamb out of it.
0: Well, with you as little Bo Peep, I can believe it. What? Back to business.
1: Well, Mike, there's a fellow I used to go with in Detroit, Ken Floyd. He's come to New York and wants to make trouble between me and Joey.
0: How?
1: Well, he has some wacky yarn he's threatened to tell Joey.
0: What yarn?
1: Well, it hasn't anything to do with what I want you for.
0: Vicky, I found out when people who want to hire me start holding out on me.
1: I'm not holding out. But I'm beginning to wonder if I didn't make a mistake coming here.
0: So am I, Angel.
1: Look, all I want is for you to check up on Ken. He's waving a bankroll, and I'd like to know where he got it.
0: Why?
1: Look, I'm offering you a job. Take it or leave it.
0: Now, how do I know you're not planning to blackmail this Ken Floyd if I bring something hot in on him?
1: Oh, brother, he's trying to blackmail me.
0: How? What's he got on you?
1: It's been nice knowing you, Mr. Waring. I think I go now.
0: So long, Vicky.
1: You know, most people have to work if they want to eat. Maybe you're not hungry, huh? So long, Mike.
2: Now, here we are. See, 4, 5, and 6. You going first, Mr. Lassiter.
3: All right, Joey.
2: And now you, Vic.
1: Oh, no, thanks, Joey. You're in better shape. You can take it.
2: Huh?
1: I mean, you and Mr. Lassiter may have some things you want to talk about. You sit next to him.
2: Okay.
1: Good. That's a load off my ribs.
2: Well, Mr. Lassiter, there'll be some good action tonight.
3: Yes, there's going to be some good boys in there.
2: You know, I like this...
3: What's the matter?
2: There's Whitcomb, and he sees me.
3: Oh, yeah. He's coming over. Well, don't worry. He can't do anything. Hello, Whitcomb.
4: Well, looks like a jolly little party. Hello, Lester. And Joey.
2: Hello, Mr. Whitcomb.
4: And this must be the little lady I've been hearing about.
2: This is Vicky.
4: Yes, yes, I know. Vicky Terrence.
2: Oh, you read the papers, too.
4: I didn't get it from the papers. They just say you've been out with her. But I happen to know why.
1: And I happen to smell a rat. Or could it be a weasel?
2: What's that, Vicky?
1: I just mean somebody's trying to make trouble.
2: Who? Why?
1: Obviously, someone who'd rather have his dirty work done by somebody else. You know, Whitcomb, I never thought of that angle.
2: Yeah, I don't get it. What's this all about?
4: There's nothing mysterious about it, Joey. I just didn't have my eyes open. Somebody opened them for me.
2: If I don't get an answer, I understand pretty quick. Somebody's going to close them for you.
4: I see Miss Terrence has introduced you to Lassiter.
2: Yeah?
4: And told you he was a friend of the family or some such.
3: All right, that's enough, Whitcomb.
2: Wait a minute, Mr. Lassiter. I want to hear this. Go on, Whitcomb.
4: Well, Joey, it's just that she and Lassiter happen to be more than friends, that's all.
2: Huh?
4: She's his girl, Joey. Don't you get it?
3: Don't listen to him, Joey.
2: Vicky.
1: It's a lie, Joey.
4: I've been wondering why you were so hard to talk to lately, Joey. Now I find out. Lassiter's girl leading you along so you'll sign with him.
2: I don't believe it.
4: She did ask you to sign with Lassiter, didn't she?
2: Well,
4: didn't she?
2: She said she thought it'd be a good idea.
4: Yeah, good for her.
2: That still don't prove it.
4: All right. You want proof. I'll get it. I didn't know she was Lassiter's girl, but there are people who do. Just promise me this, Joey, that you won't sign with Lassiter until you talk to them.
2: I can't promise that.
4: Why not?
2: Because I already did sign with him today.

0: Hello.
1: Looking for me, Corbett?
0: Oh, that you, Waring? Yeah, I'm looking for you.
1: I'm sorry I can't make it tonight, Angel.
0: You'll make it this afternoon. I want to talk to you.
1: What about?
0: What do you know about Vicky Terrence?
1: Vicky? Oh, beautiful eyes, wonderful complexion, gorgeous figure.
0: Look, the inventory I can take myself. What I want to know, what's with you and her?
1: Nothing. I gave her the brush.
0: Oh, a girl with a bill like hers? I don't believe it.
1: Oh, it's her boyfriend's bill that stopped me.
0: Now, look, I'm in her room.
1: Oh, well, you better be careful, Corbett. That boyfriend I mentioned...
0: I'll take care of the boyfriend. Now, what I started to say, I find your name in her address book. How come?
1: Oh, come now, Corbett. If you're going to start investigating all the girls who have my name...
0: I'm investigating this one. Now, what's with you and Vicky?
1: Well, is she there?
0: Yeah.
1: Why not ask her?
0: Well, that'll be a little tough, Mike, seeing as how somebody strangled her this morning. Waring.
2: Oh, please, Corbett, I'm trying to eat.
0: What, again? Every time I look into Ed's luncheonette, I find you.
2: Somebody's got to support him.
0: Look, I don't have all day to hang around here.
2: Well, so long, then.
0: Waring.
2: I've told you all I know, Corbett.
0: You admit the girl wanted to hire you?
2: Yes.
0: To check on a Ken Floyd?
2: Yes.
0: Well, what'd you find out about it?
2: I didn't.
0: Look, I don't buy your dropping the case.
2: Well, why not?
0: Well, first, the girl's looks.
2: Well, I told
0: you. And second, any time you turn down a chance to make a buck... That I gotta see.
2: All right, open your eyes.
0: Look, are you gonna cooperate?
2: I told you, she named Ken Floyd. You can check on
0: him. I will.
2: And you can check on her boyfriend, O'Hara.
0: Well, we're trying to find him. He's disappeared.
2: Well, all the more reason to check. And you could check with the desk clerk at her apartment. Maybe he saw someone go up.
0: Are you trying to tell me my business, Waring? And it so happens the desk is closed from midnight to 8. And Doc says it's possible that she was killed before 8.
2: Well, you've still got enough to keep you busy for a while. If you don't get anywhere, come on back, and I'll be happy to take over the case for you.
0: Why?
2: For a fee, of course. So long, Corbett.
3: Michael Waring?
4: That's right.
3: My name's Walter Whitcomb. I'd like to talk with you.
4: Walter Whitcomb? Oh, yeah. Joey O'Hara's manager.
3: Ex-manager. That's what I wanted to see you about. May I come in?
4: Yeah, sure. Well, looks like destiny.
3: What?
4: That I should get involved with O'Hara.
3: I don't understand.
4: Well, you don't need to. What's the trouble?
3: Al Lester wanted to get Joey away from me. He baited his hook with a beautiful girl.
4: Oh, Vicky, Vicky.
3: Yes, you've seen in the papers what happened to her.
4: Uh-huh.
3: But what the papers don't know is that the girl was just being used by Lester. They also don't know that she was successful.
4: What do you mean?
3: Last night I learned that Joey signed with Lassiter.
4: Oh. Well, that's bound to come out pretty soon.
3: I know, and when it does, the police may think I killed the girl for revenge.
4: Yeah, they might. So you want me to prove you didn't?
3: Yeah.
4: Well, just one thing first.
3: What's that?
4: What gave you the idea that Lassiter was behind Vicky's attentions to Joey?
3: Why? It's obvious.
4: Yeah, but was it until somebody tipped you off?
3: Well, it was suggested.
4: Mm-hmm. And would the somebody who suggested it be a fellow by the name of Ken Floyd?
3: Wow. Incredible.
4: Oh, it's elementary, my dear Whitcomb. All done with mirrors.
3: What do you know about Floyd?
4: Not as much as I'd like to. I'll have to look him up after I get through with Lassiter.
3: Oh, then you are taking the case, Waring?
4: Who am I to fly in the face of destiny? Yeah, Whitcomb, I'll take the case.
5: Wait a minute. You must think I'm absolutely crazy, Waring.
4: Not absolutely, Lassiter.
5: You come here and ask me a lot of questions, all of which are trying to prove that Joey O'Hara killed Vicky.
4: I never said that, Lassiter.
5: Well, your questions imply it. But Joey just signed up with me. If you think I'm going to sell my own fighter up the river, you got another thing coming.
4: Now, look, I'm just trying to find out a few things about O'Hara. You've got to admit things don't look good for him. Disappearing right after the murder?
5: All right, he's not at his hotel. That doesn't say he disappeared.
4: Well, what does it say?
5: I don't know anything about him, and I've got nothing more to say. So, Waring, I know that you're a busy man.
4: Yeah, sure. Well, thanks for nothing, Lassiter.
5: What was that?
4: Something in the next room.
5: Yeah, must have come in the back way. Who's there?
6: Hey, Mr. Lassiter. Bumped into a chair.
5: Oh, Joe. Say, what's the matter with you, boy? You look sick.
6: I'm all right. Who's this?
5: Mike Waring.
4: Ah, hello, Joey. Where you been?
6: I don't know where I've been.
5: You what?
6: That's right, Lass. I don't know. The Whitcomb told me about you and Vicky. I didn't know what to do. Went to a bar. Had a couple, three, four, I don't know. It's all I remember.
5: I wasn't very smart, Joey.
6: Yeah, I know, Mr. Lassiter. I'm not very smart, just a slap-happy jerk. That new and a girl make a real schmo out of me. But you're not going to get away with it.
5: Well, what are you going to do?
6: I'm going to... Who's he?
5: I told you, Mike Waring.
6: Oh, yeah, yeah. Well, what's he want?
4: I wanted to talk to you, Joey, and so does Sergeant Corbett. Why don't you come along with me?
6: What do you want to talk about?
4: Vicky.
6: That little... I don't want to talk about her.
5: You don't have to talk, Joey. Wait till I get your lawyer.
6: Huh? Lawyer? What for?
5: They want to pin the murder on you, don't you understand?
6: What murder?
5: Vicky's.
6: Vicky's? Has Vicky been...
5: Didn't you know?
6: Who did it?
5: Hey, let go.
6: Who did it?
5: I don't know.
4: That's enough, Joey. Stop it.
6: Stay out of this, Mr. Waring.
4: I will when I get you out of it. Now let him go.
6: All right. Now let him go. The difference. Vicky's dead. Want to talk about it? Got nothing to say.
4: I think you better go see Sergeant Corbett just the same.
6: Police?
4: Yeah.
6: Why not?
5: Joey, you don't understand. They'll say you did
6: let
5: it.
6: Let him say. I don't care. Vicky's dead, huh? I don't know. Did I love her? Did I hate her? Come on, mister.
4: All right, Joey.
5: Joey, wait.
6: I'll see you later, lad.
5: Well, at least don't say anything, Joey. Not until I get your lawyer. I'll get one down there right away.
6: That crazy jerk.
4: How are you? I put down that phone last night.
5: Huh? Who are you?
4: Ken Floyd, friend of Vicky's. Joey left the back door open, so I come in.
5: What do you want?
4: Save you the cost of a phone call and a lawyer fee. Put down the phone.
5: I said put it down.
7: Wait a minute. Be careful with that gun.
4: All right, you be careful, too. Just do like I tell you.
7: Yeah, I will.
4: That's better.
7: What do you want, Floyd?
4: I told you to keep you from wasting your money. No use hiring a lawyer to protect somebody else's fighter, is there?
5: I don't know what you mean. Joey signed with me.
4: So you say, but you can't prove it without a contract.
5: I got a contract.
4: Yes, but it's not on record yet.
5: All right, it will be.
4: I don't think so. You and I are going down to your office. You're going to open up the safe.
5: Wait a minute. Who are you working for? Whitcomb?
4: I make it a point never to work for anybody except Ken Floyd. I figure your copies of the contract ought to be worth a nice piece of change to Whitcomb. So we can destroy him. Sign up Joey himself, that's
5: all.
4: Well,
5: maybe Whitcomb won't be interested. There's a murder rap hanging over Joey's head.
4: If you were ready to spend money on lawyers, I should think Whitcomb would be too. And on the contracts. Joey's worth the risk.
5: I see. How much do you expect Whitcomb to pay for the contract?
4: Why, do you want to top it?
5: I might.
4: Good. I don't care who I deal with as long as the price is right. But there's no use peddling contracts until I got them, so let's get moving.

0: Now, back to the adventures of the Falcon. It's the day after Ken Floyd took over Joey O'Hara's contract at gunpoint. He's put it up for sale, weighed his offers, and now he's closing the deal with the highest bidder.
1: 800, 850, 900, 950, 1,000. All right, Whitcomb, that makes it an even 10 grand.
2: Well, Floyd, now the contracts.
1: Yeah. Yeah, Whitcomb.
2: Good.
1: That's what lasted it gets to being a cheapskate.
2: Now, first to get rid of these.
1: Oh, here, use my lighter.
2: Thanks. Well, there they go, up in smoke. That's a beautiful sight.
1: But you're going to burn the table.
2: No, no, I'll throw them in the grate. And now that I can do business with Joey again, I'd better see how things are getting along.
1: Well, there's no use my hanging around. So long, Whitcomb.
2: Goodbye, Floyd.
3: Hello?
2: Is that the Falcon?
3: Yes, this is the Falcon speaking.
2: Well, this is Walter Whitcomb.
3: Mm-hmm.
2: I understand you picked up Joey O'Hara.
3: That's right.
2: Do the police think he's guilty?
3: They're not sure. Why?
2: I find I made a mistake about him and Laster. I'm in a position to deal with Joey after all, so naturally I'd like to see him cleared. According to the paper, he didn't tell the police anything damaging.
3: He didn't tell them anything, period. So they were holding him until he felt in a more conversational mood.
2: You say we're holding him. Does that mean he's been released?
3: Not exactly. I'm afraid I have bad news for you, Whitcomb.
2: What do you mean?
3: Well, I just got word. Joey killed himself in his cell half an hour ago.
1: $950, $1,000. Well, that does it, Lassiter, and even 10 grand.
4: All right, now let's have the contract, Floyd.
1: Mm-hmm. Yeah. The photostats, they proved Joey signed with you.

0: Lassiter. Who's your friend?
1: That's Kent Floyd.
0: Oh, good. I've been wanting to meet him. You can ask me in.
1: Looks like you're asking yourself, Pat. What'd you come here for, Waring?
0: Well, you were trying to protect Joey before because you figured to cash in on him. But now that he can't be of any more use to you...
1: What do you mean, can't be of any more use to me?
0: Now that he's dead.
1: What?
0: Yes, didn't you know? He killed himself.
1: Floyd, did you know about this?
2: Oh, Lassiter, so help me.
0: What's Floyd got to do with it?
2: Nothing, Waring.
1: I'll settle with you later, Floyd.
0: Now, maybe I will, too. But first, Lassiter, can you tell me anything about Joey you didn't tell me before?
1: Wait a minute. How do I know this isn't a bluff about him being dead?
0: Turn on the radio. You'll hear it on the news.
1: Well, all right, Waring. So it's on the level. But what do you expect me to tell you about Joey?
0: Anything that might tie him to the murder.
1: Well, doesn't suicide do it?
0: Not entirely. And I've got a client to clear.
1: Well, I know Joey threatened Vicky, but that doesn't say he killed her.
0: How do you know he threatened her?
1: Well, she called me about 4 a.m. Said he was banging on the door to her bedroom trying to get in. I had to go over and drag him away. Maybe he went back, but I don't know how you're going to prove it.
0: Maybe we won't have to. There's a good chance...
1: Hey, wait a minute. Well, where's Floyd?
0: Huh? Well, looks like he slipped out the back way while we were talking.
1: Hey, we've got to get him. He's got 10 grand of mine.
0: We'll get him. First, we're going to headquarters.
1: Why?
0: To give Corbett our proof.
1: But I told you I don't have proof.
0: That Joey killed Vicky? I know that. But we have proof that you did.
1: Huh?
0: Yeah, sure, Lassiter. You killed Vicky. So let's go tell Corbett about it, hmm?
3: Waring, there's just one thing I want to know.
0: Why Lassiter killed Vicky? Well, I'll tell you, Corbett. He was using Vicky to work on Joey for him. But he found out that she was taking her work too seriously. He really fell for Joey, and Lassiter killed her in a jealous rage.
3: No, that's not what I wanted to ask.
0: Oh, you wonder how I knew that Lassiter was the murderer. Well, he said Vicky phoned him from her room at 4 a.m. But the desk in her apartment house is closed from midnight to 8, and calls have to go through the desk, so she couldn't have phoned at 4.
3: Yeah, but that's still not...
0: So I knew Lassiter was lying. He was trying to throw suspicion on Joey, and at the same time explained what he was doing at Vicky's in case anyone saw him going there that night.
3: All right, Waring. But now will you just answer one thing?
0: Oh, sure, Corbett.
3: You told me you turned down the case, and still I find you involved with Joey, Lassiter, Whitcomb, and Floyd. Go ahead, explain that.
0: Well, it's really very simple, Corbett. There's only one trouble.
3: Yeah, what's that?
0: You wouldn't believe me. Well, good night, Corbett.
4: And now, Gangbusters! Gangbusters, presented in cooperation with police and federal law enforcement departments throughout the United States. The only national program that brings you authentic police case histories.

0: Tonight, Gangbusters presents the case of the counterfeit combine, which printed more than $500,000 in bogus bills, until an alert farmer and a hot turkey helped hard-working Secret Service agents close the case.
1: Gangbusters presents as narrator by proxy of tonight's case, the Honorable U.E. Bauman, Chief of the United States Secret Service Treasury Department.
2: Thank you. And good evening, Gangbusters listeners. Our case tonight begins last spring in the city of Chicago. It was early in the evening in an apartment house near Douglas Park, and a slightly built man, carrying what was obviously a box of flowers, bounded up two steps at a time toward the door of a second-floor apartment.
3: Pearl? Pearl, I...
4: Hello, Andy.
3: Gus, hiya.
4: Well, where you been, Andy? 2 hours I've been sitting here cooling my heels waiting for you.
3: Ain't Pearl here?
4: Well, who do you think got me in? She's fine company. Where you taking her tonight? Her hair, her nails, the works. When are you celebrating?
3: Pearl!
4: What do you got there, flowers? I thought only college boys brought flowers.
5: Hey, Andy, relax. I'm here. I'm just getting ready for the big night out.
3: Yeah, okay, Pearl. I got some flowers for you.
5: That's nice.
4: You see, you got all the trouble to bring violets.
3: They're orchids.
4: Okay, orchids. How's it get you? That's nice. Bang.
3: Well,

0: She's getting dressed.
1: Now, listen, Andy. We've been associating business a long time. That Pearl don't care no more for you than that. She's out after what she can get.
0: Guts, I don't want no discussion of this again.
1: As soon as something better comes along with more dough, she'll drop you head first. She's a social client.
0: I don't want to hear nothing else about it.
1: Okay, you bought your shoes, walk in them. Anyway, I came here for a conference.
0: About what?
1: Here. Get rid of these.
0: Oh, listen, Gus, I still ain't unloaded half of the last.
1: That's the trouble. The boss says you ain't producing.
0: Who ain't producing? I'm out breaking my back every day.
1: Listen, you got the best go of all the guys. Frank, one of the boys wouldn't grab your territory in a minute, Andy. You got the best counterfeit since Lusty.
0: The counterfeit may be okay, Gus, but do you know how far I got to ride between farmhouses? How many turkeys can I buy, and how many farmers got change in the house for a 20 or a 10?
1: Listen, Andy, them's your problems. The boss says produce or you lose your franchise.
0: I want to talk to the boss.
1: Now, don't you know better than that, Andy?
0: I want to get this thing straightened out.
1: Look. You got a good deal.
0: Yeah.
1: If you get nailed, you don't know the boss or they can't touch him. If he gets nailed, vice versa, so you're better off.
0: Now, tell him I'm getting tired of working the farmers. Tell him I want to work bars or someplace.
1: Listen, we got plenty of guys working the bars. We got too many. Ah, you got a good thing, Andy. I'll just produce. Well, you and Pearl have a good time tonight.
0: Yeah.
1: But tomorrow, get to work.
0: Get to work. Pearl?
2: Well?
0: Well, what?
2: Did you tell him you want to meet the boss?
0: Yeah, I told him.
2: How do you like the hair this way? Chick, huh?
0: Yeah.
2: What'd he say? Look around my neck there, see if I missed any hairs putting it up.
0: No, you didn't miss none, honey.
2: Well, what'd he say?
0: Oh, the same old story. I'll be better off if I don't meet the boss.
2: How do you expect to get ahead in this world if you don't know who you're working for?
0: Tell you the truth, Pearl, I don't care.
2: Well, I do.
0: Why?
2: Because I want to see you get ahead. You never get ahead dealing through Gus. You got to go to somebody higher up, get a better deal. Gus can't give it to you. Listen, that counterfeit costs you 15 cents on the dollar. Right or wrong?
0: Well, that's good stuff, honey. Best I ever seen.
2: And you got to go out and buy chickens and eggs and turkeys with it to get change in the hard stuff. Right or wrong?
0: Well, it's my territory, baby. The farmers.
2: Okay, you take $10 in counterfeit. Costs you a buck and a half. You invest a couple of bucks more in eggs or something you got to throw away, plus gas and oil. How much do you make out of the deal?
0: Well, it ain't so terrible, Pearl. We live so bad.
2: And supposing some guy you buy a turkey from, instead of a farmer, he's a Secret Service agent. Then you really bought yourself a turkey.
0: Well, in this business, you got to take risks. It's the nature of it.
2: Button me up the back, will you?
0: Yeah, baby, sure. Oh, they ought to make these things with zippers.
2: Now, next time you see Gus, you put it on the line about where you stand. If you don't tell him, I will.
0: Okay, well, I'll tell him.
2: Didn't you say you bought me some flowers?
0: Oh, yeah, I'll get them.
2: No, never mind yet. Just finish the buttoning.
0: Okay.
2: Now, I want you to act like a gentleman when we get to the Tally Ho Club, because that's
0: Who said we're going to the Tally Ho?
2: I did.
0: Well, they soak you an arm and a leg there.
2: That's where I want to go, to the Tally Ho.
3: 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Counterfeit appearing so many different places, unquestionably work of dozens of passes, and indicating well-organized operation. Investigation so far, fruitless. Suggest temporary assignment, this district, as many agents as can be spared. Signed, Deason.
1: Hello, boss.
0: Well, Gus, you're up early this morning.
1: Yeah, I got a big day ahead of me.
0: What's the matter? You got troubles?
1: No, not exactly troubles, but a few of them shovers ain't moving the queer as fast as they could.
0: That's your job, Gus, to make them move it fast. But sooner or later, they're going to grab one of these shovers.
1: Gee, I don't see how they could miss.
0: And when they do, that's when you and I will have to pull up stakes.
1: Anything you say, boss. Well, I'll see you later.
0: Now, just a minute.
1: You know what?
0: This chap that you have working the farmers, this Andy, what's his name?
1: Trojek, Andy Trojek.
0: Yes, find out if he was at the Tally Ho Club last night.
1: Well, I don't know whether he went there, but he was going out someplace. Why?
0: Does he have a girl? Blonde?
1: Yeah, Pearl. Hey, how'd you recognize Andy? You never met him.
0: You pointed him out to me once.
1: Oh, yeah.
0: That blonde is quite a dish.
1: She ain't bad.
0: Andy works the farmers, huh?
1: Yeah.
0: All right, you tell Andy the Secret Service is getting pretty close to him around where he's working.
1: Are they?
0: Tell him he ought to take a trip. Southern Indiana. He should do all right down there. He can take all the time he wants. A couple of weeks.
1: Hey, what is it?
0: Just tell him to take the trip. Work down there. And then, about Pearl. Bring her around to meet me. I think she'd be nice company.
4: Trips I gotta take. Trips!
1: So for how long is it?
4: It's for long enough, Gus.
1: Oh.
4: What's Pearl gonna do without me? She don't like it none, you know. Pearl?
1: Well, she'll be all right.
4: Yeah, yeah, maybe. Well, I'll be all right. Pearl!
1: Now, listen, Andy, the boss says...
4: I'm getting good and sick of what the boss says. I'm ready to leave, baby.
1: Yeah, yeah, he's ready.
2: Well, don't forget to change your socks.
5: That's all you got to say to me? Don't forget to change your socks?
2: Watch out for the cops.
5: Oh, baby, come here.
2: Oh, Andy.
5: Honey.
2: In front of people.
1: I'm not people. Now, go on, grab your bag, Andy. Come on, get going.
5: Yeah.
4: Well, I'll write to you, baby.
2: Yeah, write to me. Well, Gus, you shipped him off in a hurry, didn't you?
1: Well, you know how it is, Pearl. Things are getting hard around here. We've got to make the best of a good thing.
2: Yeah? The boss told you?
1: Sure, he told me.
2: Well, you got rid of Andy. What's on your mind? If I didn't have any idea.
1: Well, there's nothing on my mind, Pearl.
2: Look, Gus, let's get something straight. Don't make a play for me. I don't go for your type.
1: Who was going to make a play for you? We're just going to ask you out to have dinner out, that's all.
2: That ain't a play.
1: Well, now, listen, I got my own girl. Just thought maybe you'd like to meet a friend of mine.
2: Who's your friend? Boss?
1: Yeah, just a friend. You want to go or don't you?
2: No.
1: Well, what are you going to do sitting around here?
2: She good
1: looking? Well, bad looking. She's got dough. Got plenty.
2: Okay, Gus. You're right. What am I going to do sitting around here?
1: I'll pick you up at 8 o'clock.
6: Well, Gangbusters listeners, you can see that complications were developing within this smooth gang of counterfeiters. And agents of the United States Secret Service are the first to take advantage of such complications.
7: And now back to Gangbusters. And here again by proxy is tonight's narrator, the Honorable U.E. Bauman, Chief of the United States Secret Service.
6: As I was telling you, agents of the United States Secret Service, Treasury Department, were troubled by a gang of well-organized counterfeiters in the Chicago area. In the Chicago office of the Secret Service, Supervising Agent Jack Easton and Agent Al Manners were talking over their problems.
8: And if that's not enough, Al, Washington says he'll send me every agent that can be spared from every district in the country.
9: Well, these extra men ought to help some, Mr. Easton, but that counterfeit's just a little too good. Just a little too good.
8: Well, we'll get them, Al.
9: Yeah, I know we'll get them, Mr. Easton, but in the meantime, there's a lot of merchants who are getting nicked.
8: Yes, and farmers. Don't forget the farmers.
9: How can I forget the farmers?
8: You know, when those extra men get in here, I think we'll start concentrating on the farmer angle.
9: That's a lot of territory to cover.
8: I know, and I come from a farm family myself. If there's one thing a farmer does, that's read his mail. Now, we've got to get ourselves up a nice bulletin to send out. We've got to tell the farmers to watch out for strangers using tens and twenties to buy chickens, eggs, turkeys, and so forth. We've got to tell them how to detect this counterfeit and what to do when they see it.
9: Yeah, maybe that's the angle.
8: And we'll have men stationed all over Illinois and Indiana. They can follow up any leads the farmers give us, and fast. What do you think, Al?
9: It's as good as anything.
8: Okay. Start plans to get this warning notice rolling. And map out the locations where you're going to station the men.
2: What are you drag me into, Gus?
1: You'll have a good time, Pearl, believe me.
2: Supposed to go out to dinner with a high-class friend of yours, and where do we wind up? Joint with a jukebox.
1: Oh, there he is. Come on.
2: Him?
1: Yeah. Excuse
2: me. Hey.
1: Excuse me, please.
2: That's nice. Dignified, kind of.
1: Didn't I tell you? Well, I'm sorry we're a little late, Ralph. We got caught in traffic.
10: That's all right.
1: Pearl? Ralph. Ralph Pearl.
2: Pleased to meet you.
1: Good. Why don't we sit down?
2: Thank you.
1: Gus, well, I think I better go get my girl, Ralph. You don't mind, huh?
10: I don't mind.
2: Neither do I.
1: Yeah. Well, meet you later.
10: Now, what'll you have to drink, Pearl?
2: Whiskey? Soda on the side, of course.
10: Yeah. Waiter, whiskey, soda on the side.
1: Right.
2: Well, if that's settled, would you like to straighten me out on something, Ralph?
10: Of course, anything.
2: Just how did all this come about? You and me and everything.
10: Well, it's really very simple. Gus is a good friend of mine. He's been describing a certain gorgeous blonde to me, and I said I'd like to meet her.
2: So, here we are.
10: Not sorry?
2: No, not me. I'm the last person in the world to get sorry. By the way, what line of work are you in? I always like to know what my gentleman friends do.
10: You're not really interested, are you?
2: Okay, if you're ashamed of it.
10: There's nothing to be ashamed of. I'm a bookie.
2: A bookie?
10: I take bets on racehorses.
2: I know what a bookie does. Where's that waiter with my drink?
10: He'll be here. I'm sorry to bring you to this place, but it was most convenient for Gus. We'll have dinner downtown someplace. Mm.
2: Gus didn't go to get his girl, did he?
10: He said that's where he was going.
2: He won't meet us later, will he?
10: You mind?
2: Mind? Tickled to death?
10: You want to know something? I think we're going to get along fine.
2: I'll go you one better. I think we're going to get along great.
10: good.
11: We just got another wire, Mr. Easton.
8: Oh?
11: Some more of the counterfeit showed up down in Sullivan County, southern Indiana.
8: Who have you got working there, Al?
11: Miller.
8: Mm-hmm. Well, looks like somebody is trying to make the best of a good thing down there. Look, why don't you take a run down to Sullivan and work along with Miller?
11: Okay.
8: You better get going right away, before the shover moves on.
11: I've got my car right over in the lot. I'll be on my way in 15 minutes.
10: Let her ring, baby.
2: I really ought to answer, Ralph.
10: Why?
2: I'll wonder all night who it was. Hello?
12: Hello, is that all you got to say to me? How are you? Where you been for 3 nights? I'm burning up the wires trying to get you.
2: Andy, where are you?
12: In Sullivan, Indiana, honey. I've been working the countryside around here. Oh, I'm making a mint. You miss me, sweetheart?
2: Of course.
12: I'll be home Sunday.
2: Well, if you're doing so well, Andy, why don't you stay out?
12: Well, I want to see you, baby. I want to talk to you. I'll call you again tomorrow night.
2: You'll be here Sunday.
12: Yeah, but I...
2: Look, Andy, I haven't eaten any dinner. I got my hat and coat on. I just got to go out and eat. I'm starved.
12: Pearl, what are you giving me? What kind of brush is this?
2: Call me tomorrow, huh? Bye, Andy. Huh?
10: Don't look so disgusted.
2: Now you see what I got to put up with.
10: You can handle him, can't you?
2: I don't know, Ralph. I may need a little help.
10: What do you mean?
2: I mean... Now's the time for us to put our cards on the table. Okay?
10: All right.
2: I presume you are interested in me, more or less.
10: Well, I don't think there's any doubt about that. You want me to do something about Andy?
2: Well, you are his boss, aren't you?
10: Pearl, you won't have any trouble with Andy. First, you'll move where he can't find you. And second, if he becomes too insistent, Gus will have a little talk with him.
13: Seven, eight, nine, ten, 20. Here's the change, mister.
8: Thanks. How do you keep one of these turkeys quiet?
13: Well, you bought him from me. That's your problem now.
8: Yeah. Well, I'll manage.
13: Hey, it's a funny thing, mister. Just the other day, I got notice in the United States Secret Service in the mail. Hey, wait a minute. Where? Hazel! Hazel! Where's that circular from the Secret Service? Hazel!
14: Hello?
0: Pearl, baby.
14: Oh, hello, Andy.
0: Oh, sweetheart, I didn't sleep all night. You were kind of short with me on the phone. What's the matter? Weren't you feeling good? You lonely?
14: I'm all right. Look, where are you? You still in Indiana?
0: Yeah, Sullivan in a booth in a drugstore. Listen, honey, I don't like this traveling at all.
14: You don't, huh?
0: No, when I get back Sunday, I'm going to tell Gus to give it to the boss straight.
14: Well, let me tell you something. I've been asking you for months to find out who the boss is. I know him.
0: You do?
14: You bet I do, and we're the best of friends.
0: Pearl.
14: The very best of friends. And you might as well stay in Sullivan.
0: What?
14: If you come in Sunday, you'll find me going. I'm packing right now. Goodbye.
0: Pearl! Pearl! Pearl! The boss. The best of friends.
11: All right, mister.
0: Hey.
11: Secret Service.
0: What do you want with me?
11: Just a few words and a little of your time. Is that your car parked outside the Chevy?
0: I don't have a car.
11: We'll see about that. That car was used by a man answering your description to shove a few counterfeit bills in farmers. One of them got your license number. See what you're carrying.
0: Stay out of my pockets. You got no right. Okay, you nailed me.
11: Sure. A stack of counterfeit 20s in your pocket, and then you make an admission. Now go on. Walk out of here. You're going back to Chicago.

0: has got me worried, Mr. Easton. I don't too much like the idea of trusting that Andy. Even if he is sore about the girl.
1: Now, if he made a break, he wouldn't get very far. We've got every door covered.
0: Well, that's not what I mean. I mean, what's he telling Gus over there? What we've told him to? Or is he telling him this place is loaded with Secret Service agents?
1: There's a chance we have to take, Al. They've got nothing on anybody except Andy. He says this Gus is the contact man. And Gus can lead us to the boss.
0: I don't like doing business this way.
1: Well, I don't think Andy will pull any fast one. He's too burned up about the boss stepping in and taking over his girl.
0: Well, maybe... Uh-oh. Gus is getting up.
1: Yeah.
0: There he goes, out the door.
1: Okay, Al. Get behind Gus and stay there.
0: Yeah. I'll phone you later. Keep your fingers crossed.
1: On both hands, Al. On both hands.
2: Okay, Mr. Easton. I've done your job for you.
1: Sit down, Andy.
2: Thanks.
1: Did you tell Gus you wanted some more account of it?
2: Yeah, I told him.
1: What did he say?
2: Said he'd get it for me.
1: What about Pearl? Did you ask Gus if he knew where she was?
2: Yeah. Said he had no idea. Look, Mr. Easton, when you get him, don't let me near her or this boss, whoever he is. I'll tear him apart.
1: You don't have to worry about that. We'll keep you plenty separated. Okay, let's get going. I think it's safe enough now.

0: Supervising Agent Eason.
1: This is Al.
0: Were you able to stay behind Gus?
1: You bet. All the way. He went to an apartment house on Ithaca, 6722, and he went upstairs to the third floor to an apartment occupied by one Ralph Walters. And he's still up there.
0: Ralph Walters?
1: Yeah. I checked on him with the janitor. Walters owns an offset print shop downtown.
0: Print shop, huh? That could be our man.
1: Could be. I'd swear to it.
0: All right, Al. I'll round up the boys and we'll be right over. I want to have a talk with this Mr. Ralph Walters.
2: And now back to Gangbusters.
3: And then Andy tells me, Buzz, he tells me, Gus, if you run into Pearl any place, tell her I gotta see her.
4: Fine chance he's got.
5: Well, Pearl, you want to go back to Andy?
4: Is that a joke?
3: Hey, how about another drink? What's the matter? You got prohibition back around here or something?
4: Nothing.
5: All right, baby.
6: How about you, honey, the same?
5: Yes, the same.
6: Okay.
5: Great girl, Gus.
3: Yeah. But just watch out. Boss, she don't do the same thing to you she did to Andy.
5: I'm not worried.
3: Well, the guy's around with more money than you got, you know.
5: Gus, you're a pretty smart boy.
3: Yeah?
5: You've been sticking your neck out long enough. You work on the inside from now on. We'll get somebody else to contract the shovers.
3: Oh, a promotion. Thanks, boss.
5: We've got the best set of plates ever. We can go on for years. Never get touched. We can... Well...
3: Maybe she got her head caught in the icebox.
5: Pearl!
6: Okay, I'll be in there.
3: Guess she didn't.
5: Well, hurry up, Pearl. We...
3: Uh-oh.
7: That's it, boys. Be smart. Don't make a move.
6: He knocked on the kitchen door. They said it was the janitor.
7: We're Secret Service agents.
5: Now, listen here.
0: Be quiet for a while. We want to do a little talking first. When we get finished, you can gab all you want. We'll be all ears.
8: Well, Gangbusters listeners... Before that night was over, agents of the Secret Service had recovered hundreds of thousands of dollars in bogus money and the plates from which it was printed. The names of a dozen or so passers of counterfeit were also known to them. The general roundup began. Members of this gang are now serving terms ranging from 4 to 14 years in various federal penitentiaries.
9: Well, thank you, Chief U.E. Bauman, for this insight into the work of the United States Secret Service Treasury Department. Now, you've told me that there are still thousands of bogus $10 and $20 bills in circulation. So, in place of our regular clue tonight, here is a detailed description of these bills. Anyone who handles money should take a pad and pencil and write down this information.
7: Attention, all citizens, retail merchants and cashiers in particular. To save yourself money, be on the alert for counterfeit $10 and $20 bills on the Federal Reserve Bank of Chicago. Letter G, G as in George, in a seal on the face of the bill, left side.
1: If you have such a $10 bill, check the portrait of Alexander Hamilton. On the counterfeit, the hairline has an unnaturally white appearance. If you have a $20 bill with letter G in the seal... Look for one of these numbers on the face of the bill in the lower right-hand corner. G-110, H-110, I-110, J-110, K-108, or L-108. For further details, consult your bank or the nearest office of the United States Secret Service.
7: Warning, when you accept counterfeit money... You are the loser. These counterfeit $10 and $20 notes on the Federal Reserve Bank of Chicago are very deceptive and are expertly reproduced. The silk threads found in the paper of genuine bills are simulated by red ink marks or cannot be found at all. If in doubt, carefully compare a suspected note with a genuine one or telephone police or the U.S. Secret Service.
9: If you are given one of these counterfeit $10 or $20 notes, attempt to delay the party and notify your local police or the nearest office of the United States Secret Service at once. Tonight's case was dramatized by Stanley Niss and directed by William Sweets, with Mandel Kramer and Elspeth Eric in leading roles. Jay Jackson speaking. Gangbusters is a Phillips H. Lord production.
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22: The program originally scheduled for this time will not be heard, but beginning tomorrow, Monday at 7 p.m. Eastern Standard Time, over many of these stations, the National Broadcasting Company inaugurates a new daily radio serial entitled Mr. District Attorney. Mr. District Attorney, written by Phillips H. Lord, is a timely radio series designed for entertainment and carrying throughout a theme close to the millions of Americans who are victims of crime. It is only through the interest and cooperation of the public that crime and rackets can be fought by your district attorney. Grand juries have been summoned in many of our big cities to fight corruption. Fearless prosecutors everywhere are trying to rid their cities, counties, and states of those who prey on our citizens. The serial Mr. District Attorney is realistic fiction based on facts. The dramas will depict the work being done in every district attorney's office. As a fitting preview to this show, the National Broadcasting Company this afternoon has invited leading district attorneys from many key cities of the nation to tell us about their work and how the public can cooperate and help them. And so for the first district attorney, we hear from Mr. Paul E. Lockwood, Executive Assistant District Attorney of New York County. Mr. Lockwood.
2: Ever since the year 1664, rogues have been prosecuted in the Court of General Sessions in the County of New York. Someone has had to conduct the prosecution all these centuries. The job in modern times, at least, has been done by the District Attorney of New York County and his assistants. In early days, the New York prosecutor was a colonial barrister. He was called upon occasionally to come down to court and try some felon, who, if convicted, was hustled off to the gallows or the whipping post, while a barrister went back to his chambers or his coffee house. Though New York has grown since those carefree days, the old court is still doing business under the same name. But right across the street, the visitor will find the present-day prosecutor with his staff housed in 11 stories of two buildings, a veritable hive of criminal prosecution, humming day and night with activity. Crime in a great city has become as complex as life in it. No longer is the district attorney's job merely trying such pickpockets, firebugs, highway robbers, horse thieves, and occasional cutthroats as the police bring in. He still must dispose of the same old crimes rising from avarice, lust, passion, and vengeance. But in addition, he must unravel such things as stock frauds, bucket shop deals, fake insurance claims, and forgeries. And most important of all, he must direct the attack on the vast structure of the organized underworld and racketeering. Today, one-tenth of the material wealth of the United States is concentrated on the island of Manhattan. Wall Street, Fifth Avenue, Park Avenue, the waterfront, Broadway, each of these attracts its quota of men and women with larcenous instincts. They all complicate the work of the district attorney. To cope with this new structure of crime, Mr. Dewey works not only with the 80 lawyers who are his full-time assistants, but he calls upon the scientist in his laboratory to decipher erasures on the ledger page, the psychiatrist to peer into the cloudy mind of the mentally ill witness, the accountant to spell out from the records of great corporations evidence of fraud and deceit, the skilled investigator to go undercover and bring back to him essential information. He weaves the evidence obtained from all these sources into a pattern for his courtroom case against the criminal. For every hour he spends before the court and jury, scores of hours of investigation and preparation have been expended in the office. The average citizen has little contact with the district attorney's office. He has no occasion to know of the battles that are being fought there daily against the forces that would oppress the community. It is of major importance that the public be made aware of the workings of the district attorney's office to achieve a new degree of cooperation, without which we cannot win in the constant fight against crime and the underworld.
22: Thank you, Mr. Paul Lockwood of the District Attorney's Office in New York. And now the voice you will hear next comes to you from Washington, D.C. The speaker will be Willie K. Hopkins, Chief of the Criminal Trial Division of the Federal Department of Justice.
3: The Department of Justice welcomes the opportunity to join in this program and expresses its appreciation to the National Broadcasting Company. The story of the prosecutor, the story of Mr. District Attorney, is a fascinating one. The federal government alone has 94 district attorneys, ever vigilant in investigating, prosecuting, and suppressing crime. Approximately 50,000 criminal cases a year are handled by these men, including such federal violations as embezzlement, frauds, bank robberies, kidnapping, criminal conspiracies, racketeering, and so on, almost ad infinitum. Their manifold duties are supervised by the Department of Justice under the able leadership of Honorable Frank Murphy, Attorney General of the United States. Like state district attorneys, these federal officers wield tremendous influence for good, a power not often recognized. Contemplate for a moment the handling of a criminal case. The district attorney receives a complaint. He decides whether it merits investigation. If the facts indicate the commission of a federal offense, he authorizes it. The results are then presented to and reviewed by him. Shall it be presented to a grand jury? He and he alone decides. A bill and indictment must be drawn. Mr. District Attorney does it. Upon his wisdom and experience depends the success or failure of the defendant's efforts to attack the indictment. He sets the case for trial. He presents the government's testimony. He must judge whether or not the government should dismiss any defendant from a given case. He must argue the facts to the jury. He may object or agree to motions for new trial. He often makes recommendations to the trial judge as to the propriety of suspended sentences or the degree of punishment to be meted out. Pleas for probation or commutation of sentences are presented to him. Truly, the accused finds himself in the strong grip of Mr. District Attorney from the inception of the complaint to its final determination. Convictions are obtained in approximately 90% of the criminal cases brought in the federal courts. Truly a phenomenal record, and yet Mr. District Attorney is forever inspired not only by the desire to convict guilty persons, but by the greater duty to be just. The conviction record is not particularly important, for there is inscribed on the wall of the Department of Justice here in Washington a motto which is the ruling guide of the federal district attorneys. United States wins its point whenever justice is done its citizens in the courts. As one of the outstanding illustrations of ferreting out the truth is that of a former state district attorney, a former attorney general of the United States, Honorable Homer Cummins, in the case of State of Massachusetts versus Israel. Here a poor Jewish itinerant stood charged with murder. All circumstances pointed to his guilt. A confession was obtained. Witnesses identified him as a murderer. Public sentiment ran high. And yet that Mr. District Attorney applied the rule of reason and devotion to duty. He found and demonstrated the innocence of that man and moved his acquittal to the court. As has been said, no finer example of adherence to highest public duty, of patient investigation, of steady and unbending courage, and of quiet disregard of clamor and prejudice can be found. So upon these principles, the laws of our states and our nation are administered. Upon this far-flung front, the Department of Justice of the United States cooperates with the representatives of the states, and the people of America find in the front line of law enforcement that gentleman whom we hail and salute as Mr. District Attorney.
4: And now Mr. William J. Campbell, District Attorney for Northern Illinois, will speak from Chicago. Leading authorities on youth training will speak on the danger to the nation's youth from rackets and racketeering.
5: I have been asked to speak on the general topic of saving America from the racketeers. I am pleased to speak on this subject, particularly from the city of Chicago, where in the last several years we have seen racketeering largely eliminated. Vigorous enforcement of the law, high police standards, and general public cooperation have put racketeers on the run in this city, where once, unfortunately, they so arrogantly held sway. There still, however, remains much to be done, not only here, but over the entire country. And the real problem now is to save our sons and daughters, for after all, are not they the America of tomorrow? In my opinion, the nation's number one problem is the juvenile delinquent. The young boys and girls who take as their hero gunman or racketeer and follow in his footsteps. Last year, more than 500,000 boys and girls under 21 years of age were arrested and charged with criminal offenses. Every swaggering, would-be tough gangster is a hero to innumerable boys whose misguided efforts toward adventure lead them to emulate him and thus further add to our prison population. Of course, as public officials, we see only the result of delinquency. Its early beginnings are frequently detectable only within the home environment, where unfortunately all too often transgressions against authority are condoned or actually encouraged, and where admiration for criminals is frequently expressed. If we are to reduce juvenile delinquency, we must approach the problem from altogether different angles than those used with adult offenders. Steps in recognition of this distinction between juvenile and adult offenders were taken by Congress when it passed the Federal Juvenile Delinquency Act in June of last year. This act provides that any person under 17 years of age who commits a crime against the United States, other than those punishable by death or life imprisonment, shall be charged only with juvenile delinquency and not with a specific crime. The law further provides for the segregation of juveniles confined in jails or prisons and for their probation to any public or private social agency designated by the Attorney General of the United States. Prior to the enactment of this legislation, youthful offenders against federal laws were treated with the same severity as adult criminals because there existed no other legal machinery for handling them. In my opinion, the enactment of this law has been one of the most progressive steps ever taken in meeting the growing problem of juvenile delinquency, and it is my intention to see that the spirit of the Federal Delinquency Act is carried out in the Northern District of Illinois. Both as district attorney and as a private citizen, it seems more sensible and more humane to me to achieve the proper guidance of youthful offenders and their probable reformation than to jam the prisons with boys who on release will become accomplished criminals. Certainly the nation will be richer for the boys and girls who might have been lifelong criminals but were turned back into useful citizenship before it was quite too late. America has not begun to solve its crime problem until it has solved the problem of the youthful delinquent. For every gangster sent to the penitentiary, there are a dozen boys ready and willing to replace him in the underworld. To remove for youthful minds the glamour of crime, to show crime and criminals in their ugly and cowardly reality, meriting just and proper punishment, is the only practical way of combating juvenile delinquency. Only by teaching and by good example in the home, and by vigorous, honest, and fearless enforcement of the law, will this be accomplished.
4: Next we hear from Mr. Emmerich B. Freed, United States District Attorney at Cleveland.
0: I'm glad to join with other district attorneys in this national broadcast and discuss the question of combating crime and the criminal. When people fully realize the annual toll of crime on members of society due to the depredation of criminals and the problem faced by the nation's law enforcement agencies, including the various district attorneys, both state and federal, in combating the criminal, they must of necessity pause and seriously think in what way they can be helpful to the district attorney in his efforts. The short time allotted to each one of us, of course, prevents a lengthy and comprehensive discussion of this question, so I must content myself with but a few remarks. If actual figures could be compiled, I'm convinced they would show fabulous sums amounting to millions taken by confidence men the country over in various types of rackets and swindles from the unsuspecting public who fall as their prey. I say if they could be compiled, because of the very often present explanation that many people, because of personal embarrassment, are prone to conceal the fact that they were sufficiently gullible to be fleeced by confidence men. Will you permit an illustration from my own experience? An impressive appearing man of about 60, partly blind, rented a sumptuous residence in one of the good hotels in Cleveland and furnished a suite of offices in a large office building, hired a secretary, an accomplice, where he styled himself an investment counselor. Aided by his rather impressive appearance and cultured behavior, he ingratiated himself through social contacts with a large number of wealthy women, whom he entertained lavishly at teas and suppers in large groups. He would there boast of the money he succeeded in making on his stock market operations. He suggested that for a small commission, he would, as a favor to them, invest their money. A number entrusted about $250,000 to the investment counselor to be used in such stock market operations. From time to time, he would write or telephone to them, claiming in 30 days he'd double their money, but would increase their profits further. As a matter of fact, he pocketed all of it and soon disappeared from Cleveland, only to repeat his operations in the same manner, using the same system in Boston. One of the victims informed the authorities, not giving her name at first, and when he was finally arrested, my telephone was busy with requests from people who we did not even know, gave him large sums, saying, "Please do not use my name. I don't want to testify against him. I would be terribly embarrassed if it were known." These people little realized that their unconcern, by their unconcern, they were helping the swindler to carry on and subject a lot of others to become victimized. We finally succeeded, and he was convicted and sentenced. This is just one example where public cooperation aids the district attorneys. You must assume your obligation to take your place in this social system, if not for the benefit of others, for your own benefit. Personal embarrassment or inconvenience is a small price to be paid for the ultimate objective to be attained. It is worth serious consideration on your part.
1: The next speaker is District Attorney John A. Carroll of Denver, Colorado.
6: Every thinking citizen is taking an active interest in the proper enforcement of the criminal law. This has been demonstrated in the past few years by the splendid support given law enforcement officials of both the state and nation. Not long ago, organized mobs terrorized the nation, and the people actually quaked in their boots after reading and witnessing the bold and brazen effrontery of gangster chieftains. During this period of time, the overlords of the underworld extended their power to such an extent that they seriously threatened to violate and destroy those principles of democracy which are the life's blood of this nation and vital to the happiness and security of our people. It was then that organized crime and vice attempted to take over the reins of local and state government. Through racketeering and huge criminal syndicates, their sphere of influence was extended into the field of politics, and with unlimited financial resources, these highly organized minorities began, in certain sections of the country, to subjugate law-enforcing agencies to their evil will. There, following the slimy trail of official corruption, began the intimidation of witnesses, the tampering with, and the threatening of jurors. Personal and political coercion and corruption of those charged with the duty of enforcing laws. Honest and conscientious officials, of whom there were many, were rendered powerless, for public opinion had not yet recognized the stranger within its fold, nor realized the scope of rackets and racketeering. The situation became so desperate that President Roosevelt directed Attorney General Homer Cummings to summon the leading thinkers of the nation into conference to determine methods of waging war on these destructive criminal forces. We all remember the fight of the federal government cooperating with the state governments to rid the country of the mobs and mob leaders, of the splendid work accomplished by these various agencies in rendering swift and inevitable capture and punishment to the criminals and racketeers. Believe me when I say to you, this could not have been accomplished unless the people themselves have the courage and the desire to enforce the criminal statutes. We are not here talking of unorganized crime, which is a symptom of social disorder. That is, those crimes resulting from mental disorder, poverty, destitution, broken homes, improper home, moral and religious training. Rather, are we discussing those crimes which are born of avarice, greed, and the desire for power, led by criminals of intelligence and a capacity for organization. These are the criminals and the type of crime which strike at the very heart of our government. So then it is for you, the public, to be vigilant, considering it your personal duty to support those officials who are charged with protecting you.
7: We go to the Pacific Coast to hear District Attorney Matthew Brady of San Francisco.
8: The rising tide of crime in America is a national menace, despite the ever-widening diffusion of knowledge, spread of educational facilities, adoption of youth.
6: Learn wherein the trouble lies, to discover the causes of crime, how to eradicate them, how to deal with the lawbreaker, how to provide for post-penitentiary conditions. In my opinion, however, neither changes in judicial procedure, reforms in the laws, the adoption of new rules, nor the creation of any new or novel legal machinery will wholly solve the problem. The difficulties go farther and reach deeper. It is largely a question of public psychology, or to put it otherwise, the attitude of the people toward law itself. This means not merely the people's attitude concerning the written statute, but their attitude toward their enforcement officials and toward their duty in the matter of cooperating diligently, whether as a moral supporter, a witness, or a juror. The remedy for lawlessness is not more laws. The remedy lies rather in scientific legislation founded upon correct principles and in the development of right attitudes of the governed toward law as such. The corrective process will not be one merely of measures, but should be addressed to the state of the public mind and to the arousing and welding together of a public conscience that will tolerate only such laws as meet with the approval of the free majority and put behind those laws the force of widespread, organized public opinion. The district attorney, with the hearty approval and cooperation of the people, should be encouraged to insist that crime be taken out of the realm of emotion and handled in the field we call science. In other words, to bring about a better observance of the law, there should be conducted an energetic, earnest, and noble campaign for a better understanding of the causes, the treatment, and the prevention of crime. The real purpose of this campaign should be to better protect society. Sob sisters and hard-boiled public officials have no place in this work. The solution of the crime problem challenges the understanding of scientists and specialists. It must be borne in mind, however, that until we can intelligently and scientifically pity those who transgress, it is better to treat them for what they are, enemies to society. A just, speedy, and certain administration of the law is man's best bulwark against a relapse into a state of savagery. You, the people, can have any kind of government you demand. Your desire for an intelligent administration of justice can be obtained by a better understanding between you and your district attorney.
9: And now from Los Angeles, we hear District Attorney Buron Fitz.
23: The protection of life and property is the first and primary object of every civilized government. No matter what happiness or prosperity flows from its operations, unless this obligation is firmly and fully met, government has been a complete failure. A former president of the United States recently said, "America is the most lawless civilized nation on earth." This indictment of our country would not have been necessary or true, except insofar as the apathy and the indifference of our citizens to the problem of crime has made it both necessary and true. Crime, without exception, both in cost and effect, is the greatest single liability the American people carry. Crime is not a disease. Crime is a business. Criminals are engaged in murder, theft, robbery, and burglary, not because they are sick mentally, but solely for financial reasons. Therefore, crime in its operation is a direct conflict between the law-abiding, decent citizens on the one hand and the criminal on the other. It is an actual state of warfare, armed warfare, between these two groups. We now know that in every large center of population throughout the United States, that crime is organized. It has been estimated that the crime population of this country numbers only 0.3% of all the American people. Murder takes each year in human life approximately 0.5% the number of American soldiers killed during the World War. At the rate of nearly $1 million an hour, the crime cost to the people of America exceeds that of the cost of the World War for the same period. No sane American believes for one moment that we can or will stop crime. But every decent American hopes for that time when we will have succeeded in reducing this problem to a minimum. And it is to that end that the thoughtful attention of America and its citizens is now being directed. The police agencies, prosecutors, and courts are the established forces of government created by our people with which to combat crime. But there is another division in our warfare against the criminal that is well nigh forgotten by our people, and that is the jury impaneled to try the accused. Under our system of government, it is not the police officer, the prosecutor, or even the judge, except in rare instances, that can determine guilt or innocence. This all-important phase lies exclusively within the province of the jury itself. Juries are drawn from the public, and therefore when the former president of this country saw fit to indict the nation on the prevalence of crime, he went on further to say that this awful indictment would not either be necessary

0: That's in our war against crime. Organized gangs are being broken up and its members convicted. Rackets and racketeers are being dispersed and their perpetrators imprisoned. Our people are crime conscious, and they are demanding as never before in our history that their lives, their children, and their property be protected as against the criminal. Therein lies our hope. Absolute, honest, ruggedly honest observance of their oath of office on the part of the public service, coupled with unflinching intelligence support on the part of our people, will win ultimately.
1: From coast to coast, district attorneys of leading American cities have spoken. They all urge cooperation and help from you, the public, in fighting crime and rackets. This program was arranged by NBC as a preview to its new dramatic serial entitled Mr. District Attorney, which starts over many of these stations tomorrow, Monday, at 7 p.m. Eastern Standard Time. Don't forget to tune in. This is the National Broadcasting Company.
2: From Hollywood, it's time now for Edmund O'Brien as...
3: Johnny Dollar.
4: This is Carl Bush, Johnny.
3: Yeah, Carl, what's new?
4: We've currently got a marine insurance headache down here. I don't know if you're interested, but your commission would be fat. I called you because I had a feeling you know Singapore. Is that right?
3: Yeah, I've been there on a case, and it'll have to be a fat commission to get me back there.
4: The policy is for $300,000. It covers a cargo that's being delayed out there, a time clause.
3: What reason do you have so far?
4: Mechanical trouble on the ship. One breakdown after another.
3: Accidental, sabotage, or both?
4: That's what we want to learn. Come on down after lunch and talk it over.
2: Edmund O'Brien in another adventure of the man with the action-packed expense account. 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
3: Yours truly, Johnny Dollar. 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The following is an accounting of expenditures during my investigation of the Yankee Pride matter. Expense account item one, $1.50, cab fare to your office.
5: Maritime insurance is a bad gamble at best, Dollar. Looks like we're on the short end of this one.
3: That I know about. I bet on Notre Dame last Saturday.
5: You aren't alone. This is a cargo of tin bound for a West Coast plant that's under government contract. Armament. Bearings, I think.
3: Hmm. Well, that's where that time clause you mentioned fits, huh?
5: Right. They got a deadline, so they insured themselves. The way it stands, if that ship doesn't leave Singapore in a week, we start losing 2% a day on 300,000.
3: You have an office in Singapore?
5: Yes, but we haven't gotten any satisfaction from them. I don't know. That far away, you're out of touch.
3: What's your man's name?
5: Here, name's Ells, Vincent Ells. Here's the address.
3: Well, I guess I can get the rest of the dope from him. I'll get out of here as soon as I can get space.
5: Good. It's been nice seeing you, Johnny. Let me know when your plane leaves. I'll send you a bouquet of bourbon or something.
3: Expense account item two, $1,280, airfare and incidental expenses between Hartford and Singapore. In the perverse way of ship and airlines, we arrived with one of Malaya's heavy, muggy dawns, coasting in over haze-hidden native villages, the island-studded harbor, and finally settling on the big pier. I finished customs by 9, napped in my room at the Hotel Europe till 10, and I was in Tri-State's office by 1 p.m.
6: I'm happy to meet you, Mr. Dollar. Sit down. I trust you had a pleasant trip out.
3: Well, it's a little too long to be pleasant, Mr. Ells, but those airline people do everything they can.
6: Yes, you've been in the East before?
3: A few times. Now...
6: Then you know that the unexpected is more or less commonplace here.
3: Then what are you driving at?
6: It's possible that you've come on an extremely dangerous mission, sir.
3: Oh?
6: On the other hand, perhaps it's only coincidence. One of my adjusters has been killed.
3: He was working on this case?
6: Yes, I'm afraid he was.
3: What have you done about it?
6: I turned the matter over to the police.
3: Did you mention the situation, the delayed cargo?
7: I did, but I rather think that they...

0: categorized him as an individual rather than as an insurance adjuster.
1: Who was he?
0: A young Chinese, Ku Fo Soon. An intelligent chap. I discussed the matter with him the morning previous to his death. That was 2 days ago. And he told me he was going to visit the ship in question, the Yankee Pride. The men on board said he never arrived.
1: You don't think his death was a coincidence, do you?
0: Instinctively, no, but it's true that death isn't rare in some quarters here.
1: So I've heard. Hey, did this boy of yours leave a family? Anyone I can talk to?
0: His parents were killed in the last unpleasantness, but there's a brother. They shared quarters.
1: I'd like to have the address.
0: Of course. It's in Ben Coolen Street. Here you are. I won't bother directing you. Any rickshaw puller will know where it is. But I believe he's employed by a Dutch concern. Wouldn't be at home till evening.
1: That'll work out. I want to go talk to the chief engineer of that ship first anyway.
0: Yes, I suppose you'll have to go. I only beg of you to proceed with great caution. The ship is down at the East Docks.

0: I'm in the sack. Come in.
1: Sorry to bother you, Chief. What's the matter with you?
2: Blasted fever. Seems like this climate brings it back.
1: Malaria?
2: Yeah. What do you want aboard?
1: My name's Dollar. I was sent out here by the company that's insuring your cargo.
2: What about it?
1: Well, they're going to start losing money if this ship doesn't get started home in a few days.
2: Well, there's nothing they can do and nothing I can do. I have a bearing flown to me from Hong Kong. When that gets here, I can pump water into the boilers and not before.
1: What do you think about all this mechanical trouble you've been having?
2: What do you mean?
1: Well, has it all been legitimate or could it have been sabotage?
2: Sabotage? Now, who'd do that?
1: I don't know.
2: Well, it hasn't been sabotage. Bearings go and generators foul up without any help. Ask me, I've been nursing them for 15 years.
1: When do you expect the stuff from Hong Kong?
2: It's hard to say. People don't work the same out here as they do in the States.
1: Well, I'll fly up there myself after your bearing if it'll get you out of here on time.
2: Look, mister, I'm not in any shape to figure out anything now. I'm sick. I'll try and talk to the captain about it. Come back tomorrow. Will you?
1: Uh-huh. Sure, Chief. I know. That fever's rough. After dinner that night, I rickshawed towards the address of the dead Chinese adjuster. I crossed over the Singapore River, which winds through the city to separate the native and European quarters, and entered Bencoolen Street. It was jammed with its people outside to take advantage of the breath of coolness that comes with night.
3: We're here, Tuan.
1: Good. Which store?
3: I point.
1: Good.
3: You go some other place, Tuan. I wait.
1: All right, you wait. Are you Mr. Koo?
4: Who asks?
1: I'm an American. I want to talk to you about your brother.
4: I will not talk. Why do you come here?
1: Well, I'm working for the company where your brother worked. I came all the way from America. Why won't you talk to me?
4: You speak the truth?
1: Yes, I have no reason to lie.
4: You come then. You heard in America about my brother?
1: No, but I'm here in Singapore to do the same job he was doing when he was killed. I wondered if there was some connection.
4: Connection?
1: Was he killed because of what he was doing or for some other reason?
4: I do not know. I did not know what he was doing.
1: Are you telling the truth?
4: Yes.
1: What are you afraid of? Why did you tell me you wouldn't talk about your brother?
4: I do not want to die.
1: Why would you die? Did someone tell you that you would if you talked about it?
4: Yes. I cannot tell anything because I know nothing. That he will not believe.
1: Who? Come on, you can trust me. I promise you I won't mention a word of this.
4: He who came here before the police... I told him that my brother and I speak of other things, not work. But he made promise that I die if I speak to police.
1: Who was this man? Did you know him?
4: No, I have never seen him.
1: Was he Oriental or Occidental?
4: English. He would do low work, I think. The work of frightening people for some other.
1: Yeah. And you're sure your brother didn't say anything about his work the night or day before he was killed, huh? Anything about a ship named the Yankee Pride?
4: Nothing. I have spent many hours remembering his last words to me. He spoke only of one new thing. A woman. With Fosun, there was always new woman. With this one, he was filled with pride and excitement. She was Malayan. Perhaps she brought him death.
1: The man that threatened you, did he ask you about her?
4: He asked me everything that had been talked of. But I was frightened and did not mention her.
1: Do you know her name or where I can find her?
4: You will keep the secret?
1: I won't even mention that I've met you.
4: What will you say?
1: I'll lie about when I got here. I'll tell her I talked to your brother that night before he died.
4: Ah, Her name is Randi. There's a place of an Arab in Malabar Street. It is called Billy Parker. That is where he spoke of finding her.
1: All right. I'll see if I can.
4: Please. Korsun's death is a very heavy sorrow. But my death is in the future. Do not come back. To speak further of this would be to waste the future.
1: I won't come back, Mr. Koo. Thanks for the help you've given me.
4: Goodbye.
3: I wait one. You go other place now.
1: Yeah, I go other place. Malabar Street. Billy Parker. You know that?
3: I know it. Goodbye.
1: I didn't bother to go back. The crowd surging around the door I'd come out was enough to tell me what had happened. The future that Mr. Koo had been so anxious to protect had just ceased to exist.

In just a moment, we'll return to the second act of yours truly, Johnny Dollar, starring Edmund O'Brien. But first, are you ready to sing it again tonight? You'll find a whole hour full of the day's popular music sung by Eugenie Baird, Alan Dale, Bob Howard, and the Riddlers. You'll hear the tuneful riddle songs that lead to Sing It Again's Phantom Voice Treasure Trove, $5,000 in cash and $10,000 more in wonder prizes. Be listening again to Sing It Again tonight when it comes your way on most of these same CBS stations. The Phantom's a puzzler, but some CBS listener will win that $5,000 in cash. And now with our star, Edmund O'Brien, we return you to the second act of yours truly, Johnny Dollar.

0: telephones are still at a premium in the native quarters of Singapore. I wanted to report what had happened to Vincent Ells and tell him where I was going and why. So I tried to find one, but couldn't. The joint called the Billy Parker was a mixture of nationalities, languages, and tobacco smoke. I spotted two Occidentals as I went in. They ignored me, so I ignored them and elbowed a place at the bar.
1: Hello, boss. What do you drink?
0: Any scotch?
1: Oh, yes, sir. Got good scotch.
0: I'll take one. Don't mix it. Hey, I'm looking for a girl named Rondi. She hit her name?
1: Rondi? You go table. She serve you, boss. You pay her.
0: Right.
1: Rondi!
2: Rondi! Come quick!
3: I'm Randy. I brought a drink for me. Is all right?
0: I'm glad you did. Sit down.
3: Why did you ask for me?
0: Well, a friend told me about you.
3: You sound American, are you?
0: That's right.
3: I know some Americans.
0: Did one teach you to speak English? You speak very well.
3: No, they do not teach me that. I learned from missionary school in Penang. You are surprised?
0: I didn't know it showed.
3: Everybody is surprised that Randy went to school. Some American friend told you about me?
0: No, he was Chinese. His name was Ku Fo Soon.
3: Ku Fo Soon? He is no friend of mine. He's poor clerk. He told you about me?
0: A couple of afternoons ago. Said he was coming here to meet you.
3: He wanted to meet me, all right, but I did not want to meet him. He made fool of himself.
0: That would be easy.
3: What did he say about me?
0: Oh, that you were beautiful. That he was looking forward to seeing you.
3: He said that because he was lonely. I know about men. That's why you think of me tonight? Because you are lonely?
0: As a matter of fact, I am.
3: What is your name?
0: Dollar, Johnny Dollar.
3: You tease me.
0: I'll admit it has a ring to it.
3: No. I tease you. I know the name. In Penang, my father worked for a steamship line with that name. Are you in shipping business?
0: No relation. Shall we get rid of the scotch?
3: How do you say? Bottoms up.
0: That's right.
3: I think I like Kofosun better now.
0: What do you mean?
3: Because he told you about me. I get tired of these people. I like to talk to you.
1: Randy, you come work.
3: Oh, work. Will you wait for me?
0: Wait for you?
3: Only a little while. Then I stop work. You come to my house. We can talk some more. Please, you wait.

0: Rondi, are you lying to me, or don't you really know that Khufu Soon is dead?
1: He is dead? I only knew him that one time. Not as well as I know you. How should I find out? Why should I lie to you?
0: Because the chances are that you're the last person to see him before he was killed.
1: How do you know that?
0: Because he was on his way to meet you and he never came back.
1: There are many places to go in Singapore.
0: Yeah, but it all keeps returning to you or that place. Fusun's brother was shot right after he told me about you.
1: I did not know he had brother. Johnny, I do not want to talk to you like this.
0: I gave the name of the place to my rickshaw boy. Somebody overheard it. And the shooting took place right after we left. Why would somebody want to keep me away from you?
1: Nobody wants to keep you away from me. You are frightened?
0: Ah, that's past. If they wanted to kill me, they would have by now. Why did you bring me here?
1: I thought you understood. You are in trouble. Why don't you tell me? To listen to you, I would help you.
0: Forget it.
1: That would be better. I will help you forget, too. I'll make a drink. Pai, you like pai?
0: Sure, anything.
1: Do not think about your dead friends, John. You cannot help them now. You think of me.
0: What else?
2: Easy now. Easy. Sorry to interrupt. Hey, keep your pistol on him, Roy.
3: Right.
2: Well, I'll find out if he's got one.
1: He's not on.
2: Ah, well, you should know, dearie. Well, now, ain't you going to get up?
0: I don't see why I should.
2: Because we're going for a little drive, that's why you should. Are you coming like a gentleman or otherwise?
4: Roy! Yeah? Oof!

0: $12. What do you make of this? You go to sleep in a river shack. Yeah, now, careful now. Stay on your feet. And you wake up on the threshold of a blasted mansion. Here, give me a hand, Roy. He can't hold his feet yet. You know, you're an important man, Dollar. But don't get big-headed. There's them that's more important. Major, here we are.
1: I'm in the library. Come along.
0: Right you are. Go on, straight ahead.
1: What on earth have you done to him?
0: he was quite violent, sir.
1: Here, help him to the chair. I'd hope this wouldn't happen, Mr. Dollar. Let me look at you.
2: Don't bother. You'll get a foot in the face if you get close enough. I promise you that.
1: Oh, I see. It's obvious that you fancy yourself a difficult man to deal with. But let me share a simple truth. You'll accomplish nothing here until I allow you to.
2: Those are strong words.
1: I have the power to support them. I know all about you, why you're here. My chief engineer will see that the Yankee pride does not move until I give the word.
2: And when will that be?
1: When I am ready to leave for Mexico.
2: You're crazy. That ship isn't going to Mexico.
1: Oh, yes it is, Mr. Dollar. Because I have paid well for passage there.
2: You don't buy ship's articles. The Yankee pride says she's going to San Francisco.
1: One can buy anything with sufficient funds. The simplest are the petty official signatures needed to make these changes. You'd be amazed at how easily eyes are blinded and ears deafened. You don't agree with me?
2: Up to a point.
1: I understand. You think that I brought you here for the purpose of bargaining with you? There's no need for that.
2: Why am I here?
1: Because I enjoy my power. And at the moment, I'm fighting you and your stumbling, idiotic methods.
2: You're proud of your own? What kind of power did it take to bring off the murders of the Koo brothers? I'm not impressed.
1: You will be. I'm going to let you go on with your investigation because you're a harmless pipsqueak.
2: Thanks.
1: How much money will your company lose by further delay?
2: 2% of $300,000 for each day over schedule.
1: Well, please convey to them my thanks. And tell them I shall cover their loss. They won't attempt to prosecute. You may go. Earl and Roy will drive you wherever you wish them to.
2: I retreated to my hotel room. But I knew one thing about him and thought I knew something else. His name, as spotted on an envelope on the way out, seemed to be Major Ralph Dixon, and I had a strong feeling that his weakness was his strength and vice versa. The man was power mad. In spite of my exhaustion, frustration didn't let me sleep too well through the rest of the night.

0: morning. Mr. Ells here.
1: Mrs. Dollar.
0: Well, I'm glad you phoned. I worried about what might happen to you last night.
1: Well, don't think for a minute that it didn't happen. What do you know about a Major Ralph Dixon?
0: Ralph Dixon?
1: Yeah.
0: Why, nothing. Who is he?
1: Well, he boasts that he's the man behind our trouble. He's crazy, and I really mean that.
0: Oh?
1: He claims that he's bribed everybody concerned with the Yankee Pride sailing, including port officials.
0: Mr. Dollar, you sound serious.
1: I believe him. Look, you have better entree here than I have. Would you see that you can learn something about the ship's papers being changed to include a Mexican port?
0: Oh, there was no Mexican port, I know that.
1: Well, he says there is. And see what you can learn about his visas and passport. And you might even check customs. He's holding the sailing up for something.
0: I say, what are you going to be doing?
1: Well, I'll start at the other end. I know my way around the bottom.

0: Hello, Randy.
1: I did not run away, did I? I knew you would come back here.
0: You aren't afraid of me, but you will be. Right now, you're afraid of the Major, and I don't blame you. Two men were killed to keep you and the rest of his pawns afraid.
1: Yes, I'm afraid of him. Many people are.
0: You and one or two others are going to have to protect him by taking the blame for those two murders. You know that, don't you?
1: I said there would be no trouble.
0: That was before I came to town. I say there is going to be trouble, because I'm going to turn you in. And the Major is so powerful that nobody will believe you when you tell the truth. You'll pay for it all.
1: I believe that.
0: Well, don't you want to help yourself if you can?
1: Why? You know his power.
0: Not like you do, and I don't want to. I think he's crazy. And if I have to, I'll kill him.
1: What can I do?
0: Tell me what's behind it.
1: Gold. From an inland sultanate who is afraid of invasion. They send their gold out when they can. The Major is making the arrangements.
0: How much, do you know?
1: I've only heard. Almost 100 million.
0: American standard?
1: Yes, American. It's been delayed in its journey here. What can you do against power like that, Johnny?
0: If we can get high enough, we'll break him. The man I'm working with on this is checking every official the Major claims to have paid off.
1: How do you know that?
0: What do you mean by that?
1: You are speaking of Mr. L?
0: That's right.
1: He is only a human being. He is as greedy as any of us. I do not think he's asking questions.
0: He's been bought too, huh?
1: Yes.
0: You, the captain, the engineer, officials, L.
1: You too, Johnny. If you were wise.
0: Did they tell you to say that?
1: It does not matter. Yes, they did. They told me to warn you.
0: I'm glad to hear that.
1: Why should you be glad?
0: Because it means he's afraid of me. What else were you supposed to tell me?
1: Only about Mr. Ells.
0: Yeah. Mr. Ells is as good a place to start as any. A check on the tri-state office told me that Ells had left for home, so I followed him there. It was a cottage set back from the street. No one answered my knock. Through the veranda window, I could see why. Vincent Ells was sprawled on the floor, a pistol just beyond his outstretched hand. On the way to Major Dixon's, I stopped at my hotel long enough to get an automatic out of my luggage.

0: Well, what are you...
1: What's the meaning of this?
2: I just left Vincent L.'s house.
1: Oh, yes. I've been advised that the poor man took his own life. Perhaps you can profit from his act.
2: I think I can. What happened? Did he turn on you?
1: Let us say that he didn't appreciate his position with me. He miscalculated my strength. Naturally learned there was nothing left for him to live for. How have you fared?
2: I've done all right. I've finally realized that there's only one way to stop you.
1: Oh? And what is that?
2: To kill you. Have you thought of that?
1: See here, I'm a man of influence. You'd not be rewarded, you'd be prosecuted.
2: I think you're a man of influence only in your own mind. Your influence is due partially to money, but more to fear. Els turned on you and you killed him. The girl Rondi would if she weren't afraid.
1: Ah, but she is.
2: She wouldn't be if you were dead. I want you to come with me.
1: And where would we go?
2: Down to the police commissioner, where I want you to list every bribe and killing you've been involved in.
1: Ridiculous. I have an appointment at the club. You'll pardon me, I'm sure.
2: I know about the gold, Major.
1: Oh, you do, do you? What do you propose doing about it?
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1: You?
2: Don't try to leave, Major. Major!
3: Stupid little fool.

I didn't kill him. 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

0: Yours truly, Johnny Dollar, stars Edmund O'Brien in the title role and is written by Gil Dowd with music conducted by Alexander Courage. Edmund O'Brien may soon be seen in the Paramount Pictures production, Warpath. Featured in tonight's cast were Virginia Gregg, Bob Sweeney, Tudor Owen, Bill Johnstone, Wally Mayer, Jack Crucian, and Ben Wright. Yours truly, Johnny Dollar, is produced and directed by Jaime Del Valle. This is Bob Stevenson inviting you to join us next week at this time when we'll again bring you Edmund O'Brien as...
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14: 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If your advertisement, Adventure Wanted, will go anyplace, do anything, is bona fide, do this. Call Yorkside 89078 and ask for Dr. Ogden. Make an appointment with him. Then phone Madison 9548 and ask for Mr. Alexander. When you've done these two things, you will receive further instructions. I will wait until 3 tomorrow afternoon.
15: Receive further instructions. I will wait until 3 tomorrow afternoon for your call. If you want money, I can arrange that. If you want adventure only, this will give it to you. There was no signature, so I assumed the letter was from the mysterious Mr. Alexander, who liked telephones. I was right. It was his nickel, and $1 million worth of trouble.

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1: I wonder why you're to make an appointment with a doctor, Mr. Holliday.
2: I don't know, Susie,
3: but it's a very interesting letter. I'll tell you what, suppose you dial the first number for me, and we'll get in touch with Dr. Ogden.
1: Uh-huh. Let's see, that was Brookside 89078.
3: When you get the number, ask for Dr. Ogden, Susie.
1: Mm-hmm.
4: Hello?
1: Hello. Dr. Ogden, please.
4: This is Dr. Ogden speaking.
1: Oh, thank you. Just a minute. He's on the line. Answered the phone himself.
3: Oh, thanks. Hello, Dr. Ogden.
4: Yes.
3: I'd like to make an appointment to see you.
4: Today?
3: Well, let's say at your convenience.
4: Well, would tomorrow be all right with you?
3: Fine. What time?
4: 2:00 sharp.
3: 2:00 sharp. Fine.
4: You know the address?
3: Well, no, you'd better give it to me.
4: Certainly. 7869 River Lane Terrace.
3: Oh, just a second. Susie.
1: Uh-huh.
3: Take this down. That was 7869 River Lane Terrace.
4: Yes, that's it.
3: Okay, tomorrow at 2, then.
4: I'll be waiting for you.
3: Oh, just a second, Doctor. Don't you want to know who I am?
4: No. I prefer to find it out my way. Goodbye.
1: What did he say?
3: I don't know, but it sounded like, I prefer to find it out my way.
1: Well, what's he mean by that?
3: I wish I knew.
1: Let's call that other number, Madison 9548. Want me to get it for you?
3: Might as well. There's no fun being on first base if there's a chance of scoring. Go ahead. Now, what kind of a doctor prefers to find out the names of his patients his own way?
5: Hello?
1: Mr. Alexander?
5: Yes, who's this?
1: Just a second. Here he is, the party of the second part.
3: Oh, okay. Hello, this is Box 13, Mr. Alexander.
5: Oh, yes. Did you call Dr. Ogden?
3: Yes, I did. I have an appointment with him for 2:00 tomorrow afternoon.
5: Good. Will you keep?
3: Well, that all depends on what's going to happen next.
5: Now, can you remember a name and a message?
3: Well, I think so. I've remembered my own name for a long time.
5: Good. Here's the name. Listening?
3: I'm still here.
5: Matthew Carey. Did you get it?
3: Matthew Carey, right?
5: Yes. Now, remember this. The dead shall not stay dead. Did you hear it?
3: I thought you said the dead shall not stay dead.
5: That's correct. It's not difficult to remember.
3: You're right, Mr. Alexander. But now that I have the name Matthew Carey in the message, what do I do with him?
5: I think you'll know what to do when you see Dr. Ogden. Goodbye.
3: Hey, Alexander. Hey.
1: He hung up, huh?
3: Yeah, he hung up. Susie, this is either a big rib or it starts out as one of the craziest chases I've ever had.
1: Well, all you can do is see Dr. Ogden tomorrow at 2.
3: Yeah, see Dr. Ogden tomorrow at 2. Okay, Susie, hung for a sheep as well as a lamb. Dr. Ogden will see me tomorrow. So, the next day at 2:00 sharp, I pushed a bell button underneath the neat little brass plate that said Dr. Ogden. I waited, and the door clicked and swung open by itself. I stood in a dimly lighted hall. I was getting accustomed to the lights when the door closed behind me. Then I heard,
6: "Please come down the hall."
3: Hmm? Where are you?
6: Second door to your left as you walk this way down the hall away from the front door. Please come in.
3: Oh, thank you.
6: How do you do? Please close the door and come in.
3: Thank you again.
6: I'm very happy to see that you're prompt. You're the gentleman who called yesterday about 2:00, yes?
3: Yes, I called about that time.
6: Good. Please be seated across the table from me. Now, may I ask who sent you to me?
3: A mutual friend.
6: May I ask the name of this mutual friend?
3: Mr. Alexander.
6: I don't seem to recall that name. Alexander? Alexander.
3: Yes, Alexander.
6: Well, no matter.
3: You are Dr. Ogden.
6: Yes, why do you ask?
3: Well, I had no way of recognizing you, Doctor. For all I know, you may be someone else.
6: I see you're a skeptic.
3: About what?
6: Don't you know?
3: Huh? Oh, yes, yes, of course.
6: Mm-hmm. Shall we proceed?
3: By all means, I'm very anxious to proceed, but first my name is...
6: Please, please don't tell me. I have other ways of finding that out.
3: Oh?
6: First we shall dim the lights.
2: I control them from my chair here.
7: You can still see me?
3: Very dimly.
2: Your eyes will become accustomed to this light in a moment. Now, there's a drawer on your side of the table. Please open it. You'll find a pad of paper and some pencils in there. Select any pencil and take the pad of paper.
3: Okay, I've done it.
2: Close the drawer.
3: Now what do I do?
2: Please write your name on one of the slips of paper from the pad, anyone. Underneath your name, write a question. Some problem that is worrying you. I shall attempt to advise you. I hope your skepticism does not interfere with our rapport.
3: Wait a minute, you mean you're...
2: What were you going to say?
3: Let me get this straight. I'm to write my name on a slip of paper.
2: Yes, and underneath any message, question, problem.
3: Mm-hmm. Name. And a message. All right, that's done. Now what?
2: Fold the slip of paper and place it under the teacup in the center of the table.
3: There you are, Dr. Ogden.
2: Good, good. We shall have to dim the lights a little more. More. I am trying to establish contact with your mind. I am trying to feel the psychic rapport between us. Think. Think of your name and the message. Think of them. Ah, I see that your name is... Matthew Carey. No, no. Who are you? Where did you come from?
3: Now, wait a minute, Dr. Ogden. Take it easy.
2: Get out. Get out. You're crazy. You know nothing. Get out.
3: Calm down a minute, will you? Why should my name make you jump out of your chair like
2: it's
3: that?
2: It's not your name. Please, you don't know anything. You can't know.
3: What's the matter with you, Doctor?
2: Please, get out of here. Go.
3: Well, all right. But how did you know what name was on that slip of paper under the teacup?
2: I said get out or I'll have you thrown out.
3: Well, an invitation like that, what else is there to do? I left Dr. Ogden feeling a little as though I'd struck a match and a house a mile away went up in flames. Who was Matthew Carey? More important at the moment, who was Mr. Alexander? I stepped into a drugstore on the way back to my office, dialed Madison 9548. No Mr. Alexander. It was a payphone in a market. It seemed that Mr. Alexander had sat patiently waiting for my call to him. Later in my apartment... Hello?
5: Ah, Mr. Holliday.
3: Ah, Mr. Alexander.
5: Yes.
3: Which market are you calling from now?
5: So you called back, eh?
3: Yes, I called back. Look, Alexander, if it was your intention to frighten Dr. Ogden out of his next 10 years, you did.
5: It was my intention, Mr. Holliday.
3: Wait a minute. You know my name, my telephone number here at my apartment. How come?
5: I saw you go into Dr. Ogden's. When you came out, I followed you.
3: Very simple.
5: Elementary.
3: Okay, suppose we go to a little higher learning now. Who is Matthew Carey? And why did that name and message frighten Ogden out of his wits?
5: Are you interested, Mr. Holliday?
3: I think so, Mr. Alexander. But I'd like to know what the game is.
5: Will you go on with it?
3: I'll admit it has its points.
5: You saw the reaction the name and message got from Dr. Ogden.
3: The electric chair would have been a little less irritating to him.
5: Then play along. He'll undoubtedly come to see you or try to contact you in some way. See him, talk with him. But whatever he says or does, don't let on what you're doing.
3: Mr. Alexander, that is the simplest thing in the world for me to do because I haven't the least idea what it is I'm doing.
5: When he contacts you, be mysterious. Pretend you know something.
3: What makes you think that I'm that good an actor?
5: Do it. You won't be sorry.
3: I still think it's a rib, a joke.
5: Oh, it is, Mr. Holliday. But the joke is on our friend Dr. Ogden.
3: Oh, he's not laughing.
5: He doesn't have a sense of humor. But will you play along for just a little while longer?
3: If you'll tell me one thing.
5: And what's that?
3: Where does it all end? And what good is it doing you?
5: I'm not sure where it will end. As for the good it does me, it will keep me from being killed. Good night.

0: Now, back to The Clay Pigeon, another Box 13 adventure with Alan Ladd as Dan Holliday.
1: Well, Mr. Alexander's last words sat me up straight. I wanted to go to the police, but with what? I'd never seen Mr. Alexander, and as far as I knew, he had a lot of nickels to put in phone slots. He'd never give me a chance to trace a call, so I sat tight and waited. And I didn't have too long to wait, because that same night... Yes, who is it?
2: Dr. Ogden. Mr. Holliday, may I see you?
1: Oh, Dr. Ogden. Just a second. How did you find me? Psychic rapport?
3: No, I followed you earlier this afternoon.
1: Oh. Did you have company?
3: Company?
1: Skip it. Is there something on your mind, Dr. Ogden?
3: Yes. Look here. Why did you come to me this afternoon?
1: Maybe because of Matthew Carey.
3: How did you know? Who are you?
1: You followed me here. You came to my apartment. You ought to know my name.
3: Yes, Holliday, but that isn't your real name. For heaven's sake, man, will you please talk?
1: I'd like a little time to think it over.
3: Then you haven't gone to the police?
1: No, I haven't. Do you want me to?
3: Are you crazy?
1: How much do you think I know, Dr. Ogden?
3: Look, Holliday, or whatever your name is, I'm willing to pay you to keep quiet. You must realize, of course, I don't have to pay you a cent.
1: Oh, of course you don't.
3: But I want no bad publicity. Be bad for my business. Now, how much?
1: I told you I want some time to think it over.
3: How long?
1: I'll let you know when I'm ready to talk business with you.
3: Meanwhile, you'll not go to the police?
1: No, Dr. Ogden, I won't go to the police.
3: Thank you. I assure you, Mr. Holliday, you won't be sorry.
1: I hope not. Now, good night, Dr. Ogden.
3: Good night, and you will let me hear from you.
1: I promise just as soon as I come to a conclusion.
3: Then, good night.
1: For a moment, I stood there after Ogden left. I listened to make sure he'd gone. Then I stepped out into the hall and down the stairs into the lobby. Ogden was out of sight. But to make sure, I asked the clerk.
4: Yes, I saw him, Mr. Holliday. He's gone.
1: Thanks. There was no one with him.
4: I didn't see anyone.
1: Okay, I'm going to step outside for a minute and be right back. Hold any calls that come.
4: Yes, sir, Mr. Holliday.
1: There was no one inside on the sidewalk. The traffic was thin. I was almost sure that Ogden hadn't come alone. Why, I don't know. But I walked a little piece down the street. I was about 50 yards away from my apartment building when...
5: Psst. Mr. Holliday! Holliday!
1: Huh? Who is it?
5: Alexander.
1: Where are you?
5: In this doorway. I didn't want Ogden to see me. Please come here.
1: Come on out. Let me take a look at you.
5: No, I've got to be sure Ogden doesn't see me.
1: He's gone.
5: I can't take the chance. Now, please come here. I want to tell you something.
1: All right. Okay, what have you got to tell me?
5: This...
4: Feeling better now, Mr. Holliday?
1: Oh, how'd I get back in the lobby?
4: I found you.
1: How did you happen to be looking for me?
4: Well, there was a call for you. I stepped out on the pavement and saw someone lying in that doorway.
1: Yes, and there I was, all tucked away. The original Clay Pigeon, Dan Holliday.
4: Shall I call the police?
1: No, wait a minute.
4: You've got your wallet.
1: My watch, my change, my ring.
4: There's nothing missing?
1: No, not a thing missing.
4: Well, that's funny.
1: The word you want is peculiar. It's anything but funny anymore. But I would like to know why he slugged me and then left me with all my money and...
4: Your keys. Have you got all of them?
1: Yeah. Yeah, they're all here, but look at this one, Charlie. You see anything?
4: Well, yeah, there's some green stuff on it.
1: Mm-hmm. Modeling clay.
4: Looks like it.
1: So Mr. Alexander wanted to make an impression of this key to my office.
4: Why?
1: Charlie, someday I'm going to catch up with Mr. Alexander and get an answer to a lot of questions. What did Mr. Alexander want in my office? The only way to find that out was to go there. I called Susie, got her out of bed, and an hour later met her at the office.
6: Gee, I was scared when you called, Mr. Holliday.
1: Yeah, but I needed you to take a look around this office, see if anything's missing. You take that side of the room, Susie. I'll try and come over here.
6: But there's nothing here worth stealing. File cabinets are still locked.
1: None of them forced?
6: They don't look like it.
1: Open them and look inside.
6: All right.
1: Not a paper disturbed, not even a pencil out of place. Okay, I'm crazy. I give up. How about the cabinets, Susie?
6: Gee, they're just like I left them when I went home. I remember straightening them today because I wanted to find them.
1: Okay, let's forget it.
6: You know what I think, Mr. Holliday?
1: No, what do you think, Susie?
6: I think Mr. Alexander is a lunatic.
1: Well, tell him to move over. He's getting company. The guy slugs me, makes an impression on my office key, and now what?
6: You know, Mr. Holliday, I think you ought to find out about that Matthew Carey.
1: Hey, that's an idea, Susie. Okay, pack up and go home now. Tomorrow, you and I are going to the morgue of the Star Times, and we'll see what we shall see. It took Susie and me the better part of 2 hours to dig through old files, but finally we came up with something. Susie read a paragraph to me, a paragraph from a Sunday supplement.
6: The murder of Matthew Carey has never been solved. The only suspect was Marvin Smith, who disappeared mysteriously and has never been located. Carey and Smith were partners in a mind-reading and psychic act, and they...
1: Hold it, Susie.
6: Does that give you a hint?
1: More. It tells me Dr. Ogden's real name, Marvin Smith. Susie, Ogden is a mysteriously disappeared suspect.
6: Sure, but who is Mr. Alexander?
1: Go ahead, read some more.
6: Okay. Matthew Carey's body was claimed by a brother, Philip Carey. Philip, at his brother's inquest, was dramatic in his denunciation of police and in his vow to track down his brother's killer. Later, he too disappeared. The Matthew Carey case remains another famous unsolved murder. Gee, Dr. Ogden killed Matthew Carey.
1: Yeah, that's the way it looks. Now, all I've got to figure out is what I'm doing in the act. Why did Philip Carey send me to Dr. Ogden in the first place?
6: To scare him.
1: That was only part of it. Obviously, Susie, Carey, or Mr. Alexander, as I shall fondly remember him, wanted to make Ogden think that someone was on to him. But why pick on me? Later, I called the police and let them know that Dr. Ogden and Marvin Smith were one and the same. Or at least I thought they were. The police went in to see him. But once more, he had dropped off the face of the earth. And I looked like a prize sap for giving the tip-off. Then that afternoon...
6: Want me to answer it, Mr. Holliday?
1: I better let me take it, Susie. Hello?
7: Holliday?
1: Yeah. Dr. Ogden, isn't it?
7: Yes.
1: Where have you been?
7: Listen to me. I agree to your terms.
1: You what?
7: I said I agree to your terms.
1: Oh. You agree to my terms. Well, that's nice.
7: I can't talk any longer. I've got to go now. But I agree to your terms. Goodbye.
1: Ogden. You know, Susie, someday I'm going to have that instrument taken out and thrown in the river.
6: Is something the matter?
1: Yeah, something's the matter. And it's all with me.
6: That was Dr. Ogden, huh?
1: That was Dr. Ogden. And he agrees to my terms.
6: He agrees to your terms? What terms?
1: That's the question, Susie. What terms? Now, oh, no, not again.
6: I'll answer it.
1: No, I brought this on myself. I'll take it. Hello.
8: Good afternoon, Mr. Holliday.
1: Well, Mr. Alexander, how do you do?
8: How's your head?
1: How would your head be after a bolero was drummed out on it?
8: Oh, I'm very sorry I had to do that, but it was necessary.
1: Alexander, if I could only see you just once.
8: How would you like to do just that tonight?
1: Well, what do you mean?
8: Meet me at midnight tonight at the corner of Bay Boulevard and Shore Drive.
1: It's a pretty lonely neighborhood. What's the idea?
8: You would like to see this finished, wouldn't you?
1: Yes. Yes, I would.
8: Then meet me, but come alone. Absolutely alone, understand?
1: What if I don't?
8: I'll be very disappointed in you. Goodbye.
6: What now, Mr. Holliday?
1: Good question, Susie. I've already made the police think I'm a little off by sending them after Ogden. Okay, I'll meet Mr. Alexander tonight, but not before I do a lot of thinking. So I thought, and thought, and made up my mind to meet Alexander, but I also made up my mind to get there ahead of time. So I drove to within 3 blocks of Bay Boulevard and Shore Drive, parked, and began to walk quietly. I stayed in the shadows and made sure I wasn't being followed. Then I saw him. The man crouched behind a billboard. Someone had the same idea I had. Get there early and avoid the rush. Well, at last I was going to meet Mr. Alexander, but not face to face. I crept up in back of him and... Easy, Alexander. Take it easy.
3: Holiday.
1: Huh? Ogden.
3: Please. I was going to meet you as you asked. I was just seeing if everything was clear.
1: Meet me? At Bay Boulevard and Shore Drive?
3: Yes, that's what he said.
1: I said? Let that go for a minute. Why are you waiting a block away from the corner?
3: Why, I told you I just wanted to see if all was clear.
1: Hold still a minute. Oh, nice gun you've got here, Dr. Ogden. Was I going the way of Matthew Carey?
3: No, I swear it. Look, see? I brought the money. $5,000, as you said in your letter.
1: Letter? What letter?
3: This one.
1: Give it to me. And stand a little distance from me.
3: Do you want more? I'll get it. Only please, don't kill me. Please.
1: Shut up. Was this letter sent to you?
3: Yes, Why are you asking that?
1: Now I get it. I think.
3: Huh?
1: Look, Ogden, it's still 20 minutes before midnight. And you're going to do what I say. Walk to the meeting place. I'll join you at midnight. And you pass over the money. But I'll keep your gun just in case.
3: What are you talking about?
1: You'll do as I say. We'll go to the police right now. Mr. Marvin Smith.
3: Smith?
1: Oh, that hit home, didn't it? Okay, we wait 10 minutes and you start toward the meeting place. At midnight, I walked toward the corner. It was very dark and I could just make out Ogden's silhouette.
3: Holiday.
1: Yeah. Now, remember what you're to do. Hand me that package of money.
3: It's here.
1: Now, as I walk away, I'll fire your gun. I'll drop to the pavement. You stand right there. Get it?
3: Yes.
1: Okay. Here goes.
3: Who? Who is it?
5: Hello, Smith.
3: Philip. Philip Carey.
5: You did just exactly what I thought you'd do, Smith. You killed him. Now I'm going to kill you as you killed Matthew. Don't move. Keep your back toward me. Now take a moment, Smith. Take a moment to think how it must have felt to my brother. But now...
1: Drop that gun, Carey.
5: You...
1: Drop it.
5: You dirty meddler.
1: Ogden, quick, down, drop.
3: You shot him, Holiday.
1: Just in the hand.
5: Killed Matthew. Let me get at him.
1: The police will take care of him and you. And I'll be glad to see it. Because I don't like being a clay pigeon. Now let's get going, both of you. I've got to explain a few things to my secretary.

0: Ogden a blackmail letter on your typewriter. That's why we found nothing missing.
1: Right, Susie. One piece of paper wouldn't be missed. But if it hadn't been for the clay on the key, I wouldn't have known he even got in here.
0: But what was he going to do?
1: It was a beautiful setup, Susie. He sent Ogden the blackmail letter. Ogden thought I sent it and was blackmailing him. Ogden was set to kill me, which is just what Alexander or Carrie wanted. Okay, so Ogden kills me. Then Alexander steps in, kills Ogden, puts the gun in my dead little hand, and goes away for good.
0: And then?
1: And what did the police find? $5,000 in my pocket, a blackmail letter to Ogden written on my stationery, my typewriter. It's an open and shut case. Shut right on my neck.
0: Aha, but there's one thing wrong.
1: What?
0: I could have testified differently. I knew the whole thing. Alexander wouldn't have gotten away with it.
1: I don't like to keep things from you, Susie, but I was going to.
0: Hmm? What?
1: Mr. Alexander would have come after you.
0: Mr. Holliday, let's take the ad out of the Star Times for a while.
1: Then what will we do for excitement? Good night, Susie.
2: 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Box 13 is directed by Richard Sandville, and this week's original story was written by Russell Hughes. Original music is composed and conducted by Rudy Schrager, and the part of Susie is played by Sylvia Picker. Vern Carstensen is in charge of production. Box 13 is a Mayfair production from Hollywood. Watch for Alan Ladd in his latest Paramount picture.
3: It's just a couple of minutes after 6 p.m., and we're just leaving the police station to start the night watch. Sergeant Perkins has stopped over here in the hall to talk with a little boy that evidently is lost. Let's check it out.
4: Want you to walk home from here?
5: Mm-hmm.
4: How long have you lived out here?
5: We just moved a couple weeks ago.
4: That's a long ways out. Tell you what, supposing you come with us and we'll take you home.
5: Okay.
4: Okay?
5: Mm-hmm.
4: Why, what'd you come in the police station for? Did he tell you to come in here?
5: I didn't. My daddy said if I get lost, to ask somebody where I live and give him that note.
4: So you came on in here, huh?
5: Mm-hmm.
4: Fine. Okay, you come with us. We'll take you home.
5: Okay.
4: Can
5: you
6: look at this?
3: Out the door. By the way, my name is Don Reed, a police recorder. You're going to ride with Detective Unit 5-6 tonight.
6: I'll get him back with him, okay, Sergeant?
4: Yeah, okay, Don.
3: As you ride with us, remember the people you hear are not actors. This is it. This is real. This is Night Watch.
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2: 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Night Watch, presented with the cooperation of the Police Department of Culver City, California, W.N. Hildebrand, Chief. We switch you now to Car 5-6 on patrol and your police recorder, Don Reed.
3: We're nearing this young fellow's home now. A quick recap. The boy was left at the theater by his parents. They didn't pick him up. Blonde hair, about 8 years old, wide-eyed, riding in a police car.
4: Right side?
5: Yeah.
4: Okay. 5-1-1, clear.
6: Go ahead, ma'am. 10-4, ma'am.
4: Right in here?
5: Yeah, but there's a little statue in the window. There's a statue in the window. There's... Oh, yeah, that's my house right there.
4: Which one? Right back there?
3: Okay. We kind of overshot the house. Backing up a bit. Here we are.

0: complex. Up the walk. Sergeant has the little fellow by the hand.
1: Daddy?
0: Door's unlocked.
2: Nobody home?
1: No, they said that they would be there. My dad's going into Los Angeles for some business.
2: What time are they going to be back, son? Do you know?
1: No.
2: Your mother with him?
1: Yes.
2: You're all by yourself then now, aren't you?
1: Uh-huh.
2: Do you know any of these people next door or anything?
1: No, we just moved in 2 weeks ago. I haven't got...
2: You're going to be all right here by yourself?
1: Yeah, I'll go upstairs and read some funny books for a while.
2: Well, we'll tell the people next door to kind of keep their eye on you, okay?
1: Okay.
2: All right, well.
1: Bye.
2: Bye-bye.
0: 8 years old. I'm afraid.
2: Police officer, may I talk to you a minute? Hello. I'm Sergeant Perkins in the police department. We just brought the little boy home next door. His folks are not home. I wonder if you could kind of keep an eye on him just a little bit till his folks get back.
3: Sure, I'd be glad to.
2: Yeah, he's all by himself over there.
3: I'll let him stay overnight.
2: Oh, well, okay. Apparently the folks have gone downtown to Los Angeles.
3: Was he done?
2: No, he got out of the theater. I guess he got out a little bit early and came over to the police station.
3: Yeah, he finished
2: something. Yeah.
3: Thank you.
0: He's a cute little fella.
4: Yeah, but he's too little to be out by himself. Mm-hmm. Have the Juno Bureau talk with his parents tomorrow.
5: Car 5-6, we're just cruising toward that code 8 or fire call. But at the moment, we're assigned to a possible assault case, so it looks like the fire will have to go by the boards as far as we're concerned. We've flicked on our red light, moving through the traffic a little bit faster right now. And off on the right, just a few blocks up ahead, I can actually see the fire that the other units are rolling on. It's in our direction, so we'll go fairly close. In fact, I can see the flames pouring up right now, and the entire area has been turned into daylight. It becomes more apparent as we're getting into the area. And looking over my shoulder, additional fire trucks are pulling up and are coming in directly behind us. Well, I can hear their sirens, so we'll just stand by. We've pulled over the curb to allow a big pumper truck to roll past us. They're rolling code 3. That's what we're not concerned about. Stand by. We'll get back on our call again. Sadly, that big fire truck stopped right here in the block just ahead of us. We're passing them now, and the firemen are jumping off the truck, attaching hoses. Appears to be a house and garage, and it's completely engulfed in flames. It's right next to a lumber yard, so you can see that the boys really, really have their work cut out for them. Looking back over my shoulder, the flames are silhouetting the trees and the buildings. It's a very weird picture.
0: You know, Perk, when I was a kid, I used to chase fires all the time.
4: Listening to that description, I had a feeling you'd rather go to the fire than on our call.
0: Hmm? You could be right. There's 5-4 up ahead, swinging in behind one of our uniform cars.

0: officers, Everard and DeVoe. We'll all go in together. The only information, a possible assault has been committed. It's a duplex. Be the apartment upstairs. Door is open. Woman lying on the divan holding a towel over her face. Blood spattered. Uniformed officers will handle. We'll stand by in case of trouble.
1: Drinking a little, not too much.
2: Well, what was the start? What started it, you know?
1: Oh, there's nothing starting. I mean, this isn't the first time. I think it's a mental case, I think.
3: It didn't say for
0: husband either, coming right? into the room.
4: Yes, it is. I think it is. I got a black guy. You hit me first.
1: Oh, no, I didn't.
4: But there it is.
1: How many times have you beaten me up?
4: I ain't beat you up any.
5: Well, it's not the idea of beating up who's beating up who.
4: That's right.
5: We're here mainly to keep peace.
4: Right.
1: But it didn't even say for me to be around him, I'm telling you.
4: Well, what do you want my money? Is that all you want?
1: No, I don't want your money. I just want you to treat me like I'm something. I don't want it.
0: Husband took out a roll of bills and threw it in her lap.
4: I ain't showing off, that's yours.
1: You thought it meant enough now.
6: Well, it's up to you. As I said before, if you want him arrested...
1: I do, because I have been beat on until I'm sick and tired of it.
6: We want to warn you that, however...
1: I do, I can take it.
6: Let the officer finish. Hey, let the officer finish what he's talking about, please.
7: It's up to you that when you appear, it'd be your word against his. I mean, we have no say in the matter whatsoever. I mean, it's strictly on your say-so. We'll assist you in placing him under arrest, but you will sign the complaint.
1: Well, how about this? We'll go over to the apartment and let him get his clothes. And just so I get in the apartment and get the doors locked, that's all I ask.
4: You know you love me and you know I love you.
1: I know I do. I love you too much.
4: Well, all right, it's two ways we're married.
7: The point is that there's no reason for the police to be in something like
4: that's
7: this.
4: That's right.
1: But I have flipped it so many times.
4: You didn't have that flower pot.
1: No, I did not. The flower pot is over.
4: Well, I've got a black eye to prove it. I don't know what you're hitting me with.
1: You think I get a busted nose?
6: We're not going to stand up here and argue back and forth.
4: Yes, sir.
6: You've got a radio car tied up. You've got a detective unit tied up. We can be doing a lot more important things. You listen to me just a minute. I'm talking. Just keep quiet a minute while I talk.
4: It's my wife. Remember that?
6: I'm a police officer, and I happen to be in here like these officers are here investigating a complaint. Now we're going to see that there's peace and there's quiet. She doesn't
4: have... I'm trying to tell you what the deal is.
6: Just let me talk.
4: She's going to get hurt. She ain't. There ain't no doubt about it. I mean, it's all right.
6: You just keep talking. You're going down the station. We'll talk about it down there. We're interested in that she doesn't have to live in any fear, bodily harm.
4: She doesn't.
1: I do.
6: The same thing with you people. Apparently, you both love each other. You just said you did.
4: Well, she loves me, though. Believe me.
1: Well, yeah, if I didn't, I wouldn't take it.
6: The only alternative the officers have here is either to take you in and book you, or that you agree that nothing else will happen. It's up to you.
4: Well, I agree.
1: Well, I've heard that too much.
4: And if anything else happens, you can call them and they'll put me under the jail. I wouldn't treat you that way this time unless you smite me.
1: Oh, yeah, you make it look good for yourself.
4: I don't make it look good for nobody.
6: Well, why don't you take a motel or a hotel room
4: tonight?
6: That's
4: what I'm going to do. I'm
1: and you've been wrong, and I'm getting good and tired. I've tried to live with you 7 whole months, and this is what...
0: Another officer just came upstairs. Let's see what it's all about.
8: Control 1 is calling you Sergeant Warden Walter on that fire call in Evergreen. It turned out to be arson, and they want you over to the station as soon as possible.
6: Okay. We got another call. Will you stand by?
4: Hey, come in a minute. In front of these officers, no kidding.
1: Okay.
0: What's
1: that?
0: Bill, if you don't need us, we're going back to the station.
1: Well,
4: where's the car, man?
1: Bill, go
4: ahead. Okay.
0: Well, the officers have got them and pretty well squared away. Right now, we just got a call. So we'll have to hurry right on up.
6: Five-six to one, go ahead.
9: Control 1 to 5-6. If you're clear, 1019, and contact Sergeant Ward regarding arson investigation.
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3: 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The people and sounds you are hearing are real, and the investigations are recorded in the field as they actually occur. We'll bring you the final results of tonight's action at the conclusion of Night Watch. We switch you now to police headquarters, where an arson investigation is in progress, and to police recorder Don Reed.
0: We've been back here to the station for about an hour and a half, and the arson investigation is in full swing. Briefly, this is the information we have to the moment. The fire that we saw earlier tonight turned out to be arson. Consequently, a young woman has been arrested and is now detained here at the station. Sergeant Perkins is across the hall here working on some reports connected with... Coming down the hall now. The suspect, escorted by Detective Walter. Let's go on into the Detective Bureau where she'll be questioned.
10: We'll have to ask you some questions about this thing that happened. Now, how long have you been married to your present husband?
0: Sitting at the desk, Detective Sergeant Ward.
10: You're legally married.
0: Here's the suspect. Young, early 20s. Long hair streaming down her back. Uncombed. Arms bruised. One eye nearly swollen shut.
10: Now, suppose you tell us what happened.
0: Hands trembling.
11: I don't know. I and my husband have been slapping me around.
10: Now, what time did that happen?
11: Early. Took me by the hair and drug me into the house and told me he was going to get even with me, so I knew I had to get out, so I guess I just got mad.
10: Is that when you set the fire, when you got mad, you mean? Was your husband in the house when you set the fire?
11: No.
10: He had left.
11: Mm-hmm.
10: Did, when he pulled you by the hair and pulled you into the house, did he strike you with his fist?
11: No, he just threw me down on the floor.
10: Just threw you down on the floor?
11: Mm-hmm.
10: And how long did this... struggle take? How long was he there at the house?
11: Just a minute, and he left.
10: Just a few minutes. In other words, mm-hmm. He pulled you in and shouted at you.
11: He would be back, that's all, and he just left.
10: He said he'd be back?
11: Yes.
10: Is that when you set the fire?
11: No. First, I didn't know where I was going to go because I knew when he came back that he'd be drinking a lot and he'd probably really beat up on me. As soon as I finished dressing the baby and I had warmed her a bottle, when I was all ready so that I could take her right out, I just walked in and set the fire in the house, and then I left.
10: Where did you set the fire in the house?
11: In the closet in the bedroom.
10: What did you use to start the fire?
11: Just the paper. I always keep the newspapers. After we read them, I just keep them stacked in there.
10: You just lit a match to them?
11: Yes, that's right.
10: Did you pour any gasoline or anything like that in there?
11: No, nothing.
10: Were there any clothes hanging in the closet?
11: Yes.
10: Now, after you'd set the fire, where did you go from there?
11: I went to the railroad tracks. I was waiting for the bus, and it didn't come, so I walked across the street and asked the service station fella how long it would take it. He said anywhere from 15 to 20 minutes. I walked back over, and I seen the squad car go by. So I walked up the street to the restaurant, and I went in there.
10: Mm-hmm.
11: And I asked for a bottle of beer there, and I sat there, and the minute I got in, everybody started running out, saying there was a fire then. Then I came back out and went back up to where the house was.
10: Now, when the people ran out and when they heard the fire trucks and so on and so forth, did you walk back to the house again?
11: Yes.
10: And were you at the house when the police arrested you there?
11: Yes. They didn't arrest me. They just brought me down here because I told them I didn't do it until we got here.
10: Uh-huh.
11: And they started thinking my husband did it, so I told him I did it.
10: What happened to your eye? You have a shiner there?
11: Mm-hmm. He hit me.
10: That your husband hit you?
11: Mm-hmm.
10: Are you hurt anyplace else besides the eye?
11: Just bruises.
10: Uh-huh. How about the furniture in the house? Is that your furniture, or did you rent the place furniture?
11: That was our furniture, but there was... What was in there was nothing. We didn't have no living room set. We didn't have nothing. In fact, he hated the place. He wasn't going to stay there. The doctor told me if I didn't get the baby out, that place would kill her.
10: Uh-huh. Have you ever set any fires before?
11: Yes.
10: When was that?
11: But I was probably 14, 15.
10: What brought about that? How'd that happen?
11: Just the house we lived in.
10: You didn't like the house?
11: No.
10: Have you ever been arrested for anything?
11: No.
10: Never been arrested? Not even for drunk or anything like that?
11: No.
10: You smoke?
11: Yes.
10: And a cigarette? Now, you feel that the reason you set the fire was so that you could get the baby out of the house, or because you were mad at your husband?
11: It just seemed like he kicked me around and hurt me so much I had to do something to hurt him back.
10: In other words, you feel that you set the fire in order to hurt him, in order to more or less retaliate for what he had done to you earlier in the evening.
11: Not just in the evening. I wish it had only been that long. It's been this way for months now. Always smack me around, and I'm not big enough to fight him back.
10: Why, after your divorce, why did you go back?
11: I've always loved him. He treated me real good. We got along real good until he started hanging around with his mother and father and then drinking like a fish. Till liquor came to our house, we got along perfect, and he knows it.
10: Do you still love him? You feel now that you're still in love with your husband?
11: Yes.
10: In other words, he's a good husband when he's not drinking.
11: He's perfect when he's not drinking.
10: Is he an alcoholic? Is he chronic? Is he
11: drinking? I'll put it this way. Saturday he drank a quart of whiskey. To me, a quart of whiskey is a lot of whiskey. The next day he drank a quart of whiskey. The next day he drank a quart of whiskey. And all the time there was no money coming for nothing else. And he quit drinking. He's fine. He'll do anything for his kid. He loves her.
10: Hmm.
11: The baby comes first, but then when he gets drinking, he don't care about nobody.
10: Mm-hmm.
11: He can't go and get custody of the baby now while I have to stay here.
10: I don't think so. How about your mother and father? Does your father work?
11: Yes.
10: And your mother and father live together?
11: Yes.
10: Will she take care of the baby for you?
11: Yes.
10: Well, that'll probably be what they'll do, is let your mother have the baby to take care of it.
11: Don't you set up a bail for me or nothing?
10: Yeah, tomorrow. I can't think of anything else.
11: How much is my bail going to be, could I ask?
10: Probably be around $1,000, I imagine.
11: So what does that come when they go to a bail bond?
6: Probably about 100.
10: Yeah, runs around 10%. You want to call now?
11: I would like to.
10: Okay, why don't you take her in the desk officer's office in there and make a phone call, or upstairs in Holly's office, either one. Okay, we'll see you again.
0: The suspect is slowly leaving the room. Let's go over next door to Sergeant Perkins' office, see if there's any new developments in the case. Hi, Perkins. Anything new?
12: No, it's pretty much open and shut case.
0: What about the husband?
12: Nothing we can do. She won't sign a complaint. Unless she's changed her mind and never divorced.
0: No, she says she still loves him. Which reminds me, you know, there's something missing out of this thing. I'd like to talk with her.
12: Go ahead. I got the finished report here anyway.
0: Is that okay?
12: Yeah.
0: Good deal. See you later.
12: Right.
0: Here she is, sitting in the detention room prior to being returned to the cell, standing against the bars, staring into space, cigarette burning in her hand. Do you feel like talking to me for a few moments?
11: Yes.
0: Just as an observer during your interrogation, there are a couple of things I've been wondering about. I noticed you told the sergeant you'd started fires as a youngster. Why?
11: When I was young, my folks always drank, and my father used to always beat on me. We lived in a real, real bad dump, and he always promised to get us out of it. He was going to always take us away. But he didn't, so I decided one day I'd burn the house down so that we could move out of it anyway. But I didn't start big enough fire to hurt the house.
13: Why'd you use fire?
11: The only thing I thought of.
13: Did you derive any pleasure by lighting fires?
11: No.
13: What did you think when you went back to your home and found it burning?
11: It was already burnt completely. Everything was gone when I got back. First thing I thought about was I actually hadn't hurt him, I'd hurt the baby.
13: How long have you lived with your husband?
11: Well, I've only been with him now going on 3 years. We were married 9 years ago, and we had a little girl, and she... My husband wouldn't take care of her either. And then she died, and he wouldn't pay her funeral bill, or wouldn't come to the funeral. He didn't even send her a flower.
13: I noticed that you said you still loved your husband. Well, to be honest, I don't understand that kind of love.
11: I'll be truthful with you. I don't even understand the kind I've got. It destroys me. It makes me do things I don't want to do.
13: What does he make you do?
11: It's just like every time he beats me up, I just want to go out and do something to destroy him. I've even thought about killing him when the gun was in the house. Last night, I was going to shoot him the minute he walked in the door. I hated him for always leaving me alone. No man's worth a beating. I don't care who they are. Once they beat you, they're just not worth it. They're not worth staying around. They're not worth trying to make a home for them. I loaded the gun once.
13: Had he come back tonight, do you think he would have killed him?
11: I don't know. Well, I'm going to have to pay for it now anyway. It wasn't my house I burnt down. It was somebody else's house I burnt down. And my landlord always treated me nice. Actually, I did him dirty. My husband didn't get nothing out of it. He beats me as he walks around the streets free. And I'm the one that'll end up paying for all of it.
3: What you have just heard is real. Recorded as it happened on the Night Watch. For the disposition of this case, we return you to Police Headquarters and Chief W.N. Hildebrand.
14: Tonight's first case is the type of police work that is seldom realized by the average citizen. The family dispute was settled when the wife refused to sign a complaint against her husband, so the event was entered into the records as advised, no further action necessary. The final investigation of the arson case resulted in the arrest and subsequent trial of the young woman suspect charged with arson, which is a violation of the Penal Code, Section 447A, and carries a maximum penalty of 20 years in the state penitentiary. As an added note, the young woman suspect declined to sign a complaint against her husband, which left us powerless to take any action against him. In the past 20 years, we as a nation have made great strides toward maintaining our national security both internally and externally. Night Watch is part of that pattern. These events are real. The problems encountered by the officers are real. If we succeed in alerting the nation of this real work being done by your law enforcement agencies and tighten the cooperation between the citizen, then we have the reason for presenting Night Watch.
3: Thank you, Chief Hildebrand. You have just heard on-the-scene reports of your police force in action. 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Night Watch, brought to you through the cooperation of your police department of Culver City, California, is produced by Sterling Tracy and Jim Hedlock, with technical advice by Sergeant Ron Perkins, and as described in the field by police recorder Don Reed.
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Once again, the magic names of Humphrey Bogart and Lauren Bacall bring you Bold Venture and a tale of mystery and intrigue.

0: it's late. I just had a thought.
1: Yeah, well, let you and me keep it to yourself, huh? Till I finish totaling up the hotel expenses for the day.
0: Sure. How can a man think about two things at once when he's pitting his brain against an adding machine?
1: Well, this one's shifty. I've got to watch it.
0: You and your army surplus bargains. What's it doing to you this time?
1: Look at that. Look at that total.
0: $49,685 for a day's expenses? That's what I always say about you, Slate. You've sure got a head on your shoulders.
1: Yeah, well, that was just a trial run. I'm going to have at it once more. What did you pay for the cake you bought for that dinner party?
0: I told you, 10 pesos.
1: You could have got it for 6 at Senora Sanchez's delicatessen.
0: The last time I was there, Senora Sanchez made me help her fold strudel.
1: Now, look, sailor. One of the reasons I went into the hotel business was so that at the end of a day's work, I could cuddle up with a clear buck. To save 4 pesos, you could have folded a strudel or two.
2: Mr. Slate, there are 2 men here who...
3: Don't bother to tell him, boy. We'll work it out together. Him and me and Rhino here.
4: Yeah, together. And the lady, too. All right, then it'll be a party.
3: All we need is one more guest, Matt Wallace. Invite him, Slate. It won't be fun without him.
1: Matt Wallace? Well, I haven't seen Matt in... Oh, see, it must be 10, 12 years in Dallas. We were working the oil fields together, dreamed we'd strike it one day. You're telling me Matt's here in Havana? I'd like to see him.
3: You will, Slate. Honest, you will. Rhino and me's got a feeling he's going to come here and throw his arms around his old buddy. We want to be here to watch.
4: Yeah, we got a feeling we want to watch.
0: We'll let you know when Matt comes, if he comes. Goodbye, boys. Sorry to break up the party.
4: She said goodbye. The lady said goodbye.
1: King!
2: Yes, Mr. Slate. I escort them out for you. Come on, you two.
3: Rhino, the boy wants to play. Play with him, Rhino.
4: I like you, Ray. You're good to me. Let's play, boy.
2: You did the wrong thing, Mr.
4: It is a nice party. Games and everything.
0: Slate, get him off King.
3: No, Slate. My gun might bite you. Let the boys have their fun till Matt comes.
4: I hope he don't come for long.

0: Ray? Ray, is that you? I'm in the kitchen.
1: Well, how did...
0: Oh, Matt. He came back.
2: I won't ask you anything about Ray.
0: What do you want?
2: You're my wife, Vi. I want you to listen to me.
0: About what?
2: Let's give Shannon all of it, Vi.
0: Oh, you're crazy.
2: Listen, Vi, we don't need a DPRL strike to Shannon. Get out of here. Go someplace. There's a million places, Vi. I'll show them all to you. We haven't given ourselves a chance. You'll
0: just
2: see.
0: Just tell me a thing, will you? What's Slate Shannon got to do with you?
2: 12 years ago, we gave each other a promise.
0: You're crazy, Matt. You really are. The man I took for a husband is out of his mind.
2: You don't know Shannon. He'd have done the same for me.
0: He'd strike oil and give you half for a 12-year-old promise?
2: Shannon would.
0: Oh, if you'd only tell me where, Matt. Just tell me where you made the strike so I'll know. In case
2: In case anything happens to me? Forget it.
0: I try to all the time. I can't sleep worrying about something might happen to you.
2: Oh, Vi, listen to me. Just listen.
0: You'd better get out of here, husband.
2: All right. To Shannon. Like I said I would.
0: I hope you make it, husband.

0: I told you once, Rhino. Don't make me tell you again. Leave the boy's guitar alone.
1: Oh, Ray, I gotta keep doing something with my hands. You know that. Just waiting around makes me itchy.
2: Don't pout, Rhino. Maybe he'll find you someone else to beat up, to fill in the gap, till Matt Wallace gets here.
3: You'd do that for your boy, wouldn't you, Ray? Toss him a bone like that?
0: Any time he cries for it, you'll remember, huh?
2: How can he forget? You always referee Rhino's matches with a gun, Ray? In some crazy places, that could be called no contest.
0: My boy's fast, but sometimes he's outweighed. The gun evens it up. I have to take care of my boy.
3: King to take him in a round, couldn't you, King?
4: He's strong, Mr. Slate. It might take longer than that.
0: You're a smart boy. Rhino cuts you to pieces. People, Rhino is smart enough that way. Still, I'd like to match you two for real sometimes. But some other time. Well, look who's here. Hello, Matt. You kept us waiting.
5: Slate. It's been 12 years. I counted them.
3: Me too, Matt.
2: Meet your reception committee, Matt. Ray and Rhino. Funny songs, witty sayings.
5: Ray? I've heard that name. A little while ago, my wife called me Ray.
0: A woman gets confused sometimes. Ray, Matt, close enough. This won't take long, Matt, if we've been waiting for. Just tell me where you made the oil strike, and we can part friends.
3: You made a strike, Matt? You come to tell me that?
5: Yeah, kid. All those years, I finally made it. But it's just for you and me. No one else.
0: Hear that, Rhino? It's gone to his head. The man's oil happy.
1: Yeah, to his head, oil happy.
0: Tell us where you made it, Matt, or I'll sick Rhino on you.
5: Cost me too much. Cost me too many years. You'll have to...
0: Rhino!
1: Yeah.
6: Oh, sleep, slap!
0: You fool, Rhino. You crazy, stupid fool. Fight to shoot him. We'll never...
1: You told me. You said...
0: Get out of here, quick.
2: King, help me with him.
4: He's alive, Lady Sailor. We get him to doctor.
3: Take care of him. I'm going after them.
6: Wait. There's a piece of paper in my pocket. Slate's hand. It belongs to it. Tell him
4: I get the doctor.
2: Get a police doctor, King. It's more in his line.

0: Been gone for a long time, Slate. What happened?
1: I lost him. How's Matt?
0: They took him away in a stretcher. The doctor doesn't know whether he'll live or die.
1: He'll live. All they have to do is give him a piece of adhesive tape and point in the direction of home.
0: The police were here, too. Wrote in little black books. Asked questions. Wanted to know where you were.
1: What'd you tell them?
0: I raised an eyebrow and smiled archly. The police giggled and nudged each other.
1: You don't know I was here when the shooting happened, huh?
0: No. They kept hitting each other with their elbows. I had to remind them what they came for.
1: Uh-huh.
0: Who's Matt Wallace, Slade?
1: Guy. I used to know him.
0: He gave me something for you. Here. This.
1: 16 Avenida Charles, Havana, Cuba. I, Matt Wallace, do hereby deed to Slate Shannon.
0: He's giving you 50% of an oil field. I read it. What are you looking out of the window for, Slate? Slate, I'm talking to you.
1: Hmm? You say something?
0: Who's Matt Wallace? Why did he...
1: 50%. What do
0: you... What's the matter with you? Who's Matt Wallace? What's all this about?
1: Okay. Imagine a guy like that, sailor.
0: Like what?
1: 12 years ago, Matt and I worked the oil fields together. 12 years ago, we gave up, Matt and I. We shook hands. We told each other if we ever hit, half of it would belong to the other. Then we walked away. What do you know? Matt remembered. An oil strike.
0: Hey, where are you going?

0: What do you want?
1: I'm a friend of Matt Wallace's. I thought...
0: How'd you find me?
1: Well, this address is scribbled on a piece of paper Matt gave me. I didn't know you came with it. If I'd known, I'd have got here sooner.
0: That'd make you Slate Shannon. Come on in. You can close your eyes to how the place looks. I've been tearing it apart. The cheap way they make things nowadays, easy to tear apart.
1: That's how you feel about Matt. You rip open his upholstery?
0: I'm his wife. He hides things from me.
1: Like where he made his oil strike.
0: You see right through a girl, don't you, Slate? The things she wants, the people she wants to divvy him with.
1: Now, you take me. I'm not like that at all. Matt says I get half. There's a pact we made. I'm selfish. I don't want to share it with anybody.
0: Oh, but you will with me. For a reason I've got.
1: That's a good reason. Now try me with another one.
0: You're a lot like Matt. You have to be bled for your secrets. Ray!
1: Glad you joined us, Ray. I've been looking for you.
2: Want me to do something for you, Vi?
0: The man's got a tight mouth. Take him someplace and it'll loosen it for him.
2: Anything for you, Sugar. It'll be easy, Slate. I'll take you to Rhino. You can ride along on this gun.
1: Sorry, Vi. The man's got me over a barrel. Bye, Sugar.

0: Okay, Shannon, out of the car.
1: You don't budge. Out, friendly, the man says. See how nice he can do with a little help? He learns easy, Ray.
0: On your feet, Shannon. You're going to say where Wallace made that strike, or we're going to leave you here on the beach for the gulls.
1: The gulls will get you if you don't watch out. Funny. Ain't it funny, Shannon? Laugh. I said laugh.
2: You don't know what you're doing.
0: Where's the strike?
2: I don't know. I keep telling you.
0: Rhino, you remember Kansas City?
1: When I had the main coat? Sure, I remember.
0: Tell Shannon. Tell him.
1: Listen good, Shannon. I threw two rights. Like this. Then the big one. Did you see, Ray? Just like in Kansas City.
0: Yeah. I'll say a word or two and I'll throw some sand in his face.

0: He's home, King Moses, but his heart's not in it. Something's happened to Slate Shannon. He's been walking up and down on that patio for an hour now.
1: He done that before, Lady Selo.
0: He's thinking about things, remembering things. Things that happened a long time ago. I felt like I was watching a stranger. This fever for oil.
2: King! Hey, King!
1: Yes, Mr. Slate?
0: Hi, Slate.
2: Hello. King, what'd you do with my gun?
1: It's in the...
0: Don't tell him. Slate, why don't you talk to me? What's happened to you that you need a gun?
2: Off the arm, sailor. Come on, come on. Where's the gun? You gonna tell me, King, or am I gonna have to convince you?
1: Miss Sailor...
0: Tell him.
1: I'll get it, Mr. Slate. Here, the gun.
0: So now you own an oil strike, Slate. What are you going to do? Kill people from the sheer joy of it?
2: I don't know where the strike is. I can't claim it.
0: Why don't you ask Matt?
2: The hospital won't let me see him. He's unconscious. He'll probably die.
0: You're going to help him along with a gun?
2: Look, sailor, Matt liked to talk. Somewhere in Havana, he must have dropped a word. I'm going to find out where. See you.
1: You were right not to call out to him, Miss Sailor. He had the look of a man to whose stopping could not be done.
0: He had the look of a man who ought to be banged over the head with a blunt instrument.
1: You will wait for him?
0: No. I'm going to share it with him. Like the man said, see you.
3: You loused it, Ray. You and your ape rhino loused it.
4: Be kind to us, Sugar. If Slate didn't spill after what Rhino did to him, he never will.
5: You should have been there to see me by. I was going good. It's just that the punk washed out on me before.
3: And what
5: I
3: you did to Matt. Huh? That was bright, too, huh? Shutting his mouth with a bullet.
4: I hear he's in a hospital, alive. Rhino could pry his mouth open again.
3: He could die, too, without making a sound.
4: Yeah, it's possible.
3: Maybe half a million in oil. A girl could buy a moon for that and all the little moons. Only she doesn't know where it is.
4: Maybe we know someone who does, Sugar.
3: Who?
4: The girl is known as Sailor Duval. She was alone with Matt when Slate ran after us, after we shot your husband.
3: You think he told her?
4: He must have thought he was dying. Matt tells a girl a lot of things when he's dying. Especially about a long dream that came true.
3: All right, get her. Talk to her.
4: See how easy it is when you're nice, Sugar? Let's go, Rhino. Bring your fist.
6: Gee, Senor Shannon, such a man as you have described was here to eat on my blue plate.
2: And what did he say? What did he talk about?
6: Senor!
2: You don't have to get cagey with me, Pedro. What did he tell you about the oil?
6: Aye, the oil. He said not too much on the salad.
2: I'm going to have to beat it out of you, Pedro.
6: Senor, you have passed where the bells are rung.
0: Nice going, brave man. 6 more inches and Pedro will top 5 feet.
2: What do you want, sailor?
0: I'm worried about you.
2: Do something clever with a handkerchief. Cry in it.
0: Come on, Slate. You've been going to these places all night. What's it gotten you?
2: It's gotten me you. Stop following me. Get out of here.
0: Slate, you've got to listen to me.
2: I don't have to listen to you. I don't have to listen to anybody. Get out of here.
0: All right, Slate.
4: Hey, you're difficult to keep up with, Miss Duval.
0: Well, Ray, get away from here. It's been a bad night.
4: Then let's get out of it. Let's say hello to each other at my place. It's not much what we ask, Miss Duval. Just a few pretty words out of your pretty lips.
5: Yeah, pretty lips.
0: Why, Rhino, I didn't think you cared for things like that. I thought with you it was just broken bones.
4: Anyone's, Miss Duval, even yours. Isn't that so, Rhino?
0: Stop putting words in the man's mouth.
5: Even yours, Miss Duval, just like Ray said.
4: Just tell us what Matt told you.
0: As near as I can remember, all he did was groan.
4: And after that, he told you where he made his oil strike.
0: After that, all he did was groan. Like this.
4: That's a good word. You pronounce it good. But Rhino can teach you to do it better.
0: I'm with you, kid. Sure he could. But it's all Matt told me.
4: Maybe it is. Maybe Slate Shannon would be a better teacher. Better than Rhino, even.
0: You're going to get Slate to beat me up?
4: Just to die for you, Mr. Bell. That's all we'll ask him to do. Just die. Right in front of you.
1: Moses is happy to see you come home, Mr. Slade.
2: I'm tired.
1: And Miss Sailor, she is very tired, too?
2: Sailor?
1: Did she not come home with you?
2: No, isn't she home?
1: Maybe she still look for you.
2: She found me a dozen times. I finally got rid of her.
1: Rid of Lady Sailor? This you will never do. You send her away, she will come back. If she not come back, you will go for her. No thing will change this, not you. No, the oil that makes a madness in you.
2: You don't know how it is. Slade Shannon speaking. What? Yeah. Yeah, sure. Right away. That was the hospital, King.
1: Lady Sailor, something happened?
2: Well, the best thing in the world has happened. Matt Wallace just regained consciousness. He wants to talk to me.
1: About the oil, Mr. Slade? Do not go to him.
2: Don't go to him. What's the matter? Have you gone crazy, too?

0: All right, Matt. They treating you good?
1: Yeah. Took a long time coming to see me here in the hospital.
0: They wouldn't let me in. Said you were unconscious. Said you were dying. Where is it, Matt? Where'd you make the strike? What's to laugh? We wasted the sweet part of our lives looking for oil. You found it. Half of it's mine, like we agreed. Like we made a solemn oath. I won my half, Matt.
1: There isn't any oil. Never was. It's a game I played with myself.
0: You're lying. You don't want me in on it.
1: You're wrong. There's a hole in Brazil. A deep, deep hole. With brine at the bottom, salty to the taste. Take it, kid. It's yours, all of it.
0: What are you talking about?
1: Did a lot for me, Slate, that empty hole in the earth. I told her I'd struck oil someplace in South America. Kept my wife loving me. I held its promise up to her nose. For that, she loved me. For that, she tried to get me killed.
0: Yeah, with a deed you gave Sailor, what kind of a thing was that to do to me?
1: I thought you'd help me, Slate. Help me keep up my little game so my wife would keep on loving me. Not Ray. Not anyone.
0: You look tired, kid. You better get some sleep.
1: Yeah. You too. Don't give it up, Slate. I'll find it. I'll still find it. You'll see.
0: Sure you will, Matt. Sure you will.
1: And it won't take 12 years this time, Slate. I got an idea. A hunch.
2: Have a nice visit with the sick, Mr. Shan.
0: Huh? Oh, yeah, Rhino. I sure did. You should have been here.
2: I'm polite. I wait for you outside in the hall. You're going on another visit, friendy.
0: You think so?
2: I don't think. Ray does that for me. Ray, or the gun in your back, or just my bare hands. See the hospital sign, friendy?
0: Says quiet.
2: That's how I want you should be, quiet. Let's go, friendy.
0: How'd you get here, Sailor?
3: When you threw me away, a man came up and took my arm.
0: I'm sorry for that.
3: Slate?
0: Yeah?
3: Go shove your head in a derrick.
4: Miss Duval says she doesn't know where the oil is either, Shannon.
0: Why bother her? I know.
4: You didn't know a little while ago.
0: Man gets older, he learns more.
4: It works this way, Shannon. You tell me where the oil strike is, you and the girl here join hands and skip all the way home.
0: If I don't, you kill me, huh?
4: Both of you. You and the lady. One at a time. Rhino can do it without blood.
0: Yeah. Yeah, he was telling me on the way down. 20 fights, 18 knockouts. One man died.
2: Yeah, one man.
0: Where'd that happen, Rhino?
2: Toledo, my best fight.
0: I wish I could have been there watching you. I'll bet you were great.
2: They never forgot me in Toledo, did they, Ray?
4: Where's the strike, Shannon?
2: I wish you could have seen the newspaper clipping.
0: Yeah, me too.
4: You're going to say where, Shannon?
2: They talked about it, wrote about it, took my picture with a movie actress. They called her a starlet. I was great in Toledo.
0: Show me what happened in Toledo.
2: Huh?
4: Shannon, what are you building?
0: Come on, Rhino, show me a great fighter like you. Show me on Ray so I can see what happened.
2: Huh?
0: Take him, Rhino. Take Ray like you did with that guy in Toledo so I can see what you did.
2: Yeah. Yeah.
4: You're crazy. You're punch-drunk crazy, man. Stay away from me.
2: I just want to show him, Ray. It was like this. The old corkscrew.
4: The maniac. Keep away.
2: Then the one toe.
4: The Rhino.
2: Then downstairs. In the ask. That's how I was. And the leader. The other guy laying on the deck. But the other guy didn't even get to me. Not like this.
3: You're such a smart man, Slate. You open your mouth and people drop like flies.
0: I'm not done yet. There's another one, a woman.
3: Vi Wallace? What are you going to do to her?
0: Just mention her name to the police. Go on home, Sailor.
3: You told me that before. Look what happened.
0: I told you I was sorry. You can stay if you believe me.
3: I believe you.

0: You sure it's all over, Slade? The oil, the fever for it.
1: Who needs oil? I've got everything I need.
0: Like what?
1: A hotel, a boat, a friend, King Moses.
0: What else?
1: You.
0: That's my old slate. See what it gets you?
1: Yeah, sure. What'd you say, sailor?
0: You've got a faraway look in your eye.
1: They're wildcatting oil in Brazil. I read about it.
0: You going to Brazil? Goodbye.
1: How can I go when I've got you around my neck?
0: No, you haven't.
1: Give me your arms. Now I have.
0: Better than wildcatting.
1: I don't know. I never kissed a wildcat.
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13: We delay the start of our scheduled program to bring you a bulletin from CBS News. The Associated Press quotes an authoritative source in Tokyo as saying that some United States combat troops have been alerted to go into action in South Korea at a moment's notice. According to this authoritative source, the deteriorating military situation in southern Korea may force the United States to commit ground forces to the battle. This bulletin came to you from CBS News. 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
14: Get this and get it straight. Crime is a sucker's road, and those who travel it wind up in the gutter, the prison, or the grave. There's no other end, but they never learn.
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0: Hello, Marlowe speaking.
1: Oh, Phil, thank heaven you're home tonight.
0: Lynn?
1: Yes.
0: Lynn Russell?
1: Uh-huh.
0: Oh, baby, when did you get back to town?
1: Yesterday. Phil, listen, I'm at Eugene's. It's a beauty salon in Wilshire just west of La Cienega.
0: Yeah?
1: Come over here right away, will you?
0: Me? To a beauty shop?
1: You've got to help me get out of here.
0: What's the matter, kid? Got your head caught in a dryer?
1: Phil, please, I'm serious. I'm scared. There's a guy waiting for me outside, and when I leave here, I'm afraid he's going to try to kill me.
0: Now, look, this isn't just for laughs, huh, baby?
1: Phil, this time I'm not fooling. This man's crazy. His name's Ward Erling. I had a few dates with him once. He was in an accident 3 months ago, just before I left on my cruise. He's supposed to be in the hospital right now, but he isn't. He's here, just waiting for me to leave.
0: Yeah, but Lynn,
1: look,
0: I...
1: I'm not asking a favor, Phil. I'm hiring you.
0: Okay, baby. It'll take me 15 minutes to get there.
1: Oh, thanks, Phil. I'll wait till I see you walk by.
0: I drove out to Wilshire Boulevard and kept telling myself that I could trust Lynn Russell. Why? Because I like her. She was a glossy brunette, born with all the natural equipment of a top model and a covey of oil wells in her own name. She rushed at life, but she'd always been smart enough to stop short of real trouble. Well, it was 9:30 when I got to the section of Wilshire's Miracle Mile that housed Eugene's beauty shop. I drove by, saw no one outside, so I pulled into an alleyway, parked, and walked back slowly. As I passed in front of the show window, I winked at a gilt mannequin with purple hair. And when I heard the door open behind me, I stopped and lit a cigarette. Lynn Russell hurried by without a word, ran to a cab at the corner, and drove away. And that was all there was to it. I turned around, headed back to my own car, and got as far as the handle on the door.
2: Oh!
0: I fell against the car as the blow came again.
2: Oh!
0: Made syrup of my legs. I oozed down onto the pavement and stayed there.
3: I know you. You're Marlowe, the private detective.
0: Okay. So I'm Marlowe.
3: Well, let me tell you something, Marlowe. I've spent 3 months flat on my back because of an accident that wasn't an accident. I'm going to get even with her, you understand? I don't care what it costs. Palmer Sloan or anybody else can hire a dozen like you, and it won't stop me, so stay out of my way.
0: I climbed up my front fender hand over hand, got back on my feet. In time to clutch a glimpse of a new convertible emerald green with what must have been Ward Erling at the wheel. Well, it was no use trying to follow in the condition I was in, so I headed for Lynn's place with all my windows open. The cool air helped. I pulled up in front of a wrought iron arch labeled Garden Court Bungalows and followed a flagstone trail back to number 4, which was Lynn's. I felt almost normal again until I saw her front door. It was standing half open, framing a man against the dark interior who was trying his best to see inside. This time, the advantage was mine, and I took it!
4: Take your hands off me!
0: Get inside!
4: Oh, just a minute!
0: Get in! Now turn on the lights. Lynn!
4: I doubt she's home. Miss Russell is not in the habit of sitting around in the dark.
0: Oh, you know her habits, huh?
4: I do. And you?
0: I know she has bad taste in men.
4: I wonder if I should resent that.
0: You don't qualify. What are you to Lynn?
4: When she wants someone to help her lift a martini glass, she calls on me. We've been going on like that for years.
0: Just tell me your name, Junior, and he's off on the small talk.
4: My name is Sloan, Palmer Sloan. Now it's your turn, Mr. Muscles.
0: Never mind.
4: Lynn! Lynn! By what right are you snooping around like this? Just who are you, anyway?
0: Here's my card. Lynn hired me tonight.
4: Oh. So you're Marlowe the detective?
0: Yeah, Marlowe the detective. Any idea where she is? It's important.
4: None whatever. I had a date to meet her here, which never means very much to her. Why did she think she would need you tonight?
0: Because she was afraid of a guy. One who gave me a crack on the skull and, incidentally, doesn't think much of you either.
4: Oh?
0: Ward Erling. Ever hear of him?
4: Erling?
0: Yeah.
4: Well, yes. But Erling's still in the hospital. He met with an accident, you know, something about brakes slipping on a car, and he was, he was crushed.
0: Accident's not what he calls it, and he's got a gun, just for emphasis. What's his connection with Lynn?
4: Oh, help yourself, Marlowe. Lynn won't mind.
0: Get your snoot out of that glass and answer me.
4: She discovered him, like all the others. That sculptor 2 years ago, and the cowboy, Tex Harrison. Early last year was that fellow with the racing boats, and so on. They are hobbies, fun and games to Lynn. She's got too much energy, far too much.
0: What's the difference with Ward Erling?
4: Well, he fell in love with her.
0: Oh.
4: It was charming. And then he wouldn't be brushed off, told off, or bought off. She tried them all.
0: So?
4: She left. Ran out, took a cruise. He wanted to marry her. Simply wouldn't take no for an answer. Imagine that. Those two belong together like scotch and kerosene.
0: You know, you sound a little like you're in love with her yourself.
4: Maybe I am.
0: Oh.
4: But I know my quaint little position in her life. I'm her errand boy, Marlowe. Nothing else.
0: And you don't care how dirty your hands get?
4: What do you mean?
0: Skip it. Now look, errand boy. Her life's in danger. Right now, I've got to find Ward Erling in a hurry. Any good ideas?
4: You might try the four-bell jump in Santa Monica.
0: What's that?
4: It's a jive joint on the waterfront at Surf and Wilshire. That's where Lynn dug that character up originally.
0: He's a musician?
4: If you want to call it that. Some do. He was the piano player and leader of a small and for some reason successful combination that's still there, so far as I know.
0: Yeah, and one more thing. Lynn left here in an awful hurry. She might be looking for you, and I might later, too. Now go home, wherever that is, and wait.
4: Why not? Oh, it's 210 in the Beekman Plaza.
0: 210, huh?
4: And if my apartment doesn't answer, try the bar.
0: When I pulled onto the parking lot at the four-bell jump, the first thing I saw was the nose of the emerald green car Erling had been driving peeking out from the side of a building. I checked it and found out it was registered to one William Freeman. Well, that meant nothing, so my next stop had to be inside. The club was a low-ceiling mixture of dusty fishnets, the smell of bad bar whiskey, and noise. The band had just finished the set, climbed off the stand, and drifted out to join the customers. I saw the name Howdy Bub Freeman stenciled on the bass drum. He was a flyweight who carried most of it on an oversized head, equipped with a pair of protruding yellow eyes. Stuck out even further when I followed him out into a back room. Hey, Bub.
2: Yeah?
0: Is that your car around the side, the green one?
2: Yeah, brand new. Nice, huh?
0: Too nice to loan out.
2: Better come again.
0: Where's Ward Erling? I thought he was the piano man here.
2: Ward, he used to be. He's in the hospital now. Had a bad accident a while back.
0: Who says it was an accident?
2: Well, it was an accident. I say so. Of course it was. I saw it. The brake slipped in his car. It rolled down an incline, pinned him against a wall.
0: Is that so? Who says he's in the hospital?
2: I do. Hey, look, what's your grift?
0: You're a liar, Bub. Erling borrowed your car tonight.
2: Man, you're dragging me. I'll see you around.
0: Come back here!
2: I got no beef with you, mister.
0: Where can I find Ward Erling?
2: Why don't you go off somewhere and drop dead?
0: Where is he? Come on, little man, before I shake it out of you. You look like you shake awful easy. Where's Erling?
2: Wait a minute. I don't know. I swear I don't. I don't care if he used my car. I didn't know it. He's a bring down, a spook.
0: Keep going.
2: He blew his cork over some society doll. It practically wrecked our combo we've been working 5 years to build up. Also, it broke the heart of one very sweet kid. Maxine's so gone, she'd scrub floors for Ward and he couldn't see it. I'm disgusted with him.
0: Maxine who? Where can I find her? Now look, little man, do I shake some more?
2: Maxine Majesta.
0: That's better.
2: She's inside, at the end of the bar, blonde in a blue dress. Take it easy, will you? She's a good kid.
0: So am I. We'll get along fine. I'll see you, Bub.
4: And what'll it be for you, mister?
0: Scotch.
4: Oh, that one's taken. Lady will be right back.
0: Oh, I'm sorry.
4: Water or soda?
0: Water.
4: Right. There you go.
0: Thanks.
5: Hey, Larry.
4: Huh?
5: You know, your phone's broken? I didn't get my nickel back.
4: Oh, you want me to freshen up that drink, Maxine?
5: No, thanks, Larry. This is fine.
0: Maxine.
5: Yeah?
0: Maybe you can help me.
5: Maybe.
0: No. No, what I mean is I'm looking for Ward Erling.
5: Try under a rock.
0: You know, you sound a little bitter.
5: I'm as bitter as a slot machine these days. What's it to you?
0: Well, I'm an acquaintance of Lynn Russell's. Name's Marlowe. You know her, Maxine?
5: I've seen her. At the jam sessions we used to go to. She used to show Ward off to her little groups like a prized pup.
0: Sure you got a peg right? You know she tried hard to shake.
5: Listen. She's the Got Rocks type who'd sink a yacht just to watch the bubbles. And that's only...
0: Only what, Maxie?
5: Never mind, skip it. Good night, Mr. Marlowe.
0: Now, wait a minute. Don't I get to buy you a drink?
5: Some other Tuesday. Good night.
0: I watched her as far as the door. Decided to go after her, and then I caught the bartender giving me a very cold eye. Didn't thaw any, so I downed my drink and saw him high-sign the bouncer. Looked like my welcome was wearing thin, so I went outside, sat down in my car, and tried to figure out who was covering up what. But I only got as far down the list as Palmer Sloan. It had come from the back room in the club. I was a poor third in getting to him. A waiter in a white apron and a fat sax man both beat me.
6: Over here, Manny. Here.
7: Hey, it's Bob. Bob Freeman. Holy cats, what's wrong with him?
0: He's been stabbed.
6: Yeah, there. In his neck.
7: An ice pick. Bob, who did it?
0: No use, fella. He was gone before he hit the floor. Whoever did that to him got him dead center.

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1: Howdy Bub Freeman was face down and dead. The ice pick that had killed him pointed straight up, rigid like an accusing finger. To the right of the dead drummer's sprawled legs was the fat saxophone player, his face shiny with a fine sweat of fear. And to the left, the waiter who had found Freeman's body. For a backdrop, there was the doorway crammed with astonished faces and the funny kind of cracked voices people always have at a time like that. I closed them out. The waiter objected.
2: No, wait a minute, mister. What are you doing that for? We gotta call the cops, sir. You ain't the cops, are you?
1: No, I'm a private detective. Name's Marlowe.
2: Well, that ain't good enough. We gotta get the law
3: about
2: this.
3: Shut up, Dave.
2: What?
3: Mr. Marlowe will tell you anything you want to know. My name's Lager, Manny Lager. Bub Freeman was a good friend of mine.
1: Even if he's the reason Ward Erling went to the hospital?
3: What'd you say?
1: That from my corner, Freeman dead only adds one way. He put Ward Erling in splints to keep him from wrecking the band by running off with Lynn Russell on a 90-day cruise.
3: Oh, yeah, sure. To get even, Erling put an ice pick in his neck. Tossed it right from his hospital window.
1: You don't keep up with the news, do you, Lager? Erling left the hospital this afternoon, probably what? By way of the fire escape.
3: Ward is out?
1: Out. And so that the accident was the kind that's planned well in advance. I know because we've already had a chat.
2: Then you mean that Erling did this to get square? He killed Freeman?
1: It could be. But there's another angle.
3: Yeah, an angle named Palmer Sloan. That society louse that didn't want his girlfriend mixed up with anything as degrading as a musician. That's it, ain't it?
1: Maybe. Erling was after Palmer Sloan, or Lynn Russell. He never mentioned Freeman.
2: Yeah, but where's the tie? Howdy Bub didn't fall on that ice pick. How does it figure?
3: Playing his sheet music? Was Bub and Palmer Sloan working together? Palmer knew that Erling was on the loose. He was afraid Bub would spill, so he quieted him with that. Right, Marlowe?
2: No, I think you're wrong. Both of you. Look here. I found this on the floor near the window. This wouldn't belong to a man, Mr. Marlowe. Not even the Palmer Sloan.
1: Let me see that. A mascara case.
2: Yeah.
1: Could be the very personal property of Lynn Russell.
3: Yeah. Her and a couple of million other dolls. You can't hang around that. Every gal carries mascara.
1: Hold it, will you, Lager? There's a trade name on this case. Eugene, Wilshire Boulevard, Beverly Hills.
3: So what does that prove?
1: May prove you wrong, Lager. I'll see you, boys.

0: Hello.
1: Marlowe, Sloan, have you heard from Lynn?
0: No, Marlowe, I haven't, and I probably won't, so please let's not call here.
1: Save it for the country club, Palmer, and get a good grip on this. The drummer at the Four Bell Jump's been murdered. Looks like our not-so-sweet friend did it.
0: Lynn? Oh, you're out of your mind.
1: Yeah, I'm out of my mind. Now tell me, if she did this, have you any idea where she would head?
0: Well, no, Marlowe, no, I don't. No. The boat is tied up. Her car is in the garage for repairs.
1: Okay, suppose she didn't take a car or a boat. Would it be by... Hey, wait a minute, Sloan, what was that about a boat? Is it a yacht, maybe?
0: Not exactly, Marlowe. It's a cabin cruiser. Anchored off the Santa Monica Pier at the moment.
1: Santa Monica, Sloan, that fits. What's the name of it?
0: Crest of the Wave. Why? What makes you think she'd go out there?
1: Well, among other things, a crack a lady made early at night. A lady named Maxine Majestu who loves Ward Erling and hates Lynn Russell. Bye-bye, Palmer. I made it to the fog-veiled Santa Monica Pier in less than 10 minutes. Then was another five getting out to the breakwater that joined the end at right angles to form a protecting L for the 50-yard boats moored within. Boats that ran from the kind of sleek yachts that good girls stay away from to a leaky rowboat with a rusted outboard labeled Faithless. And all were moored in a series of slips connected up front by a narrow, wet catwalk that did not have a guardrail. Except for a quiet old man with his pipe and pass, the end of the pier was deserted. No light showed on any of the boats. When I'd gone along the catwalk as far as the crest of the wave, a neat chrome-finished 50-footer, I had a clammy, uncomfortable feeling that said I was too late. But that disappeared in the next minute when I spotted Maxine Majesta standing alone on deck, her blonde hair damp and flat to a drawn, glistening face. A face that didn't brighten at the sight of me.
2: Marlowe, what do you want here?
1: Lynn Russell. Have you seen her, Maxie?
2: Lynn? No. No, I haven't.
1: But you are waiting for her.
2: No, no, why would I...
1: You mean you always come out here nights? It's good for a girl's hair, is that it, baby?
2: Marlowe, stay out of this, please.
1: So you can get to her alone?
3: No, Marlowe, so I can get to her alone. Well,
2: no,
3: budge an inch. I mean that, Marlowe. This thing goes off real easy. Now, where is she, Maxine?
2: I don't know. Oh, Ward, I knew you'd come here after her. That's
3: Never
2: why
3: mind that. I want Lynn Russell, Maxine.
2: Why? Why, darling? Oh, Ward, aren't you through with her yet? Didn't she do enough to you? She and that Palmer...
3: Stop it. Just tell me what she is. Keep those hands up, Marlowe.
1: I had an itch. I'll ask permission next time.
2: Ward, listen to me. What difference does it make where Lynn is? She doesn't love you. She never did. You were a 5-minute intermission. But us, we're different. We were in love, Ward. We had everything.
3: I'm only after one thing, Maxine. Now, where is she?
2: Ward, please forget her.
3: Come here.
2: My arm!
3: I'm gonna break it unless you tell me what I want to know. The guy who runs the hamburger joint the other side of the pier saw her here, Maxine. And for the last time, where is she?
2: All right, stop it! She's at Pelican's Root.
1: Nice going, Adonis. You got your answer, didn't you?
3: Yeah. Just like I'm gonna get Lynn Russell.
1: Hooray. State will be overjoyed.
3: What's that supposed to mean, detective?
1: Something like Lynn Russell just killed Howdy Bub Freeman?
3: You're a liar.
1: Really?
3: It doesn't matter. If it's true, I'll just be a little harder on the fine lady.
1: How hard can you get, kid?
3: Hard enough. Ooh!

0: Bloody. Bloody, come now. Here we go. Up to a sitting position. Too much blood to the head is bad now. Come, laddie, up we go. There we are. I'll be fine in a minute. It's quite the blow there.
1: Yeah. Hey, take that light out of my eyes, will you? Who are you? Yeah. I noticed you out on the pier earlier.
0: The name is Spoon, Elvin Spoon, but they call me Scotty.
1: That figures. Scotty, tell me, where's the Pelican's Roost? Was it a nightclub or what?
0: A nightclub? No. It's far from that.
1: How far? What is it?
0: The Pelican's Roost is the old fishing pier.
1: In Santa Monica?
0: Eh?
1: A collection of rotting wood at the foot of 2nd Street?
0: Aye, but what business could a man have there, laddie?
1: The dirtiest. Thanks for your help, Scotty. Are you... Wait a minute.
0: Let be it. Something you dropped?
1: Yeah. Something I dropped while being dropped. A mascara case I never really looked at before.
0: Laddie, you seem so puzzled.
1: Not puzzled, Scotty, just dumb. Laddie here has been jumping to the wrong conclusions, and all because he didn't take a good look at this and...
0: And what?
1: And the color of a girl's hair. So long, Scotty. Thanks again for your help. May get me to the Pelican's Roost on time. The nickname for the cockeyed assortment of barnacled pilings that complained with every surge of the sea and complained again with the undertow that always followed was no misnomer. At least 1,000 sleeping pelicans called it home. And now as I moved out along the splintered, lopsided boards that here and there gave way, I tried to be careful not to wake too many of the birds and stir them to flight, because that would give me away. The heavy, clinging fog and the waves crashing over the jagged, jutting rocks below were on my side. I made it out to within 20 yards of the end of the pier without being seen. There I slipped my .38 out of my shoulder holster and went forward, a slow foot at a time, until I saw Lynn Russell. Alive and alone, huddled near a slick, oily piling, her face in her hands, her body trembling with her tears. What I didn't see was the man who would come up beside me and take an aim.
2: My hand. How dumb can one man get, Marlo? A beating on the sidewalk, a beating on a boat, and now this.
1: Third time's a charm, Adonis, haven't you heard?
3: Oh, Phil, your hand, it must hurt terribly.
2: Don't waste your sympathy, Lynn. The gentleman here thinks you're a killer. He thinks you knocked off Howdy Bub Freeman because you and Bub planned my accident, and you were worried about Bub talking too much.
3: Phil, how could you believe that?
1: Oh, it was real easy, Lynn. You had the motive, and that plus a box of mascara that came from your beauty shop just about sold me.
3: I don't understand. What about the mascara?
1: Well, it was found near Freeman's body. But it wasn't until a few minutes ago that I found something else. The mascara is brown, and that fits a blonde, not a brunette.
2: What are you trying to say, Marlo?
1: My guess is that Maxine Magesta is that blonde. She happens to use the same brand as you, Lynn.
4: It's a good guess, Marlo.
2: Maxine.
4: Swell guess. I did kill Bub. We both planned your accident, Ward. Bud, because he didn't want you to ruin everything you two worked so hard for, and I because I'd rather have you in the hospital than with her.
1: Stay back, Maxine. He has a gun.
4: So do I, but I'm still a hit. You see, Marlo, I got here before you did. I've been watching them. He had all the chance in the world to shoot, but he didn't, and he won't. And that's why you only got shot in the hand. He's not a killer. He only has a killer's temper. And he's just learned that revenge is hollow unless you are a killer.
1: Don't, Maxine.
4: Shut up, both of you.
2: You killed Bub.
4: Yes, I did. He was afraid you'd find out everything. He thought his only chance was to tell you what we did and put the blame heavy on me.
2: You scum. You put me in the hospital, nearly killed me, just to keep me for yourself.
4: Yeah. It's called love. Stupid, wasn't I, Ward? Selfish. And I lost. But if I can't have you, nobody...
3: She hit those rocks. We've got to get her.
1: Not a chance. Wouldn't do any good if we did. Give me that gun, Erling.
2: Marlo, I...
1: Never mind the speech. Run back to the hospital. Get out of here.
2: Yes. All right, Marlo.

0: It was midnight when I called the Santa Monica police, and when all the paperwork was done, it was 3 a.m. Lynn and I drove by the old pier and sat looking at the rotten timbers. Tried not to talk about the poor kids somewhere underneath them. Lynn.
1: Yes, Phil.
0: How do you feel about everything?
1: I don't. Just numb.
0: Maybe that's the best way. Numb. Anesthetized. Insulate our hearts, our sensibilities. That way nothing can get to you. Yeah. Then just as we think we're all snug in cotton wool, life explodes the insulation, the heart ends the anesthesia, and we're back grabbing at brass rings.
1: Phil, I want to go home.
0: Okay, kid. But remember, there may not always be a way home.

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0: 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Featured in the cast were Lillian Bieff, Larry Dobkin, Georgia Ellis, John Daner, David Ellis, Paul Dubove, and Jack Crucian. The special music is composed and conducted by Richard Arant. The makers of Wrigley's Spearmint Chewing Gum hope you enjoyed tonight's adventure of Philip Marlowe and that you're enjoying Wrigley's Spearmint Gum every day. We invite you to be with us next week when Philip Marlowe says...
1: This time it was a big city, dirty from a trigger-fisted thug in yellow suede shoes. A lady's heart dropped in the gutter and a corpse in a Hollywood duplex. But in the middle of it all and setting the pace was a sweet little girl... From Pumpkin Center, Kansas.
0: This is Bob Stevenson speaking, and this is CBS, the Columbia Broadcasting System.

0: Hi, this is Randy Stone. I cover the night beat for the Chicago Star. You know, stories start many different ways. But this one began modestly enough with a zero on a typewriter. That's right, cipher, naught, nothing. But to one man of Chicago's 4 million, that zero meant death.
1: Night Beat, starring Frank Lovejoy as Rudy Stone.

0: Mine is a funny kind of a job. When that evening sun goes down, I start walking through the dark city, peering into bleak alleys, wandering through the bright neon, listening to the sounds of a city at night, the whisper of footsteps, the shattering roar of an L train, the sob of an ambulance siren. I wander up the boulevards, down the back streets, searching for something in the dark city. And what exactly is it that I seek? Brother, it's something more elusive than the farthest star. I seek the city's heart. Tonight I must have walked for miles. The cold wind off Lake Michigan, ad-libbing with my ribs and the hot breath of my deadline biting into my neck. Then ahead of me I saw that friendly oasis in the darkness. Benny's all-night beanery, otherwise known as Ptomaine Junction. Throwing caution to the winds, I started through the door for a cup of coffee.
1: Operator, answer me.
0: Nobody around but Benny polishing the counter.
1: Operator, I've
0: and
1: been
0: this little blonde yapping excitedly into the wall phone near the door.
1: Please hurry.
0: Such devotion. Somebody should get that excited over me.
1: Hello, Mrs. Warren. Yes, we were disconnected. Has he come home yet, Mrs. Warren?
0: How are you, Benny? How's the bicarbonate king?
2: Oh, hiya, Randy. Oh. You always say that, but
1: well,
2: you keep coming back.
0: Glutton for punishment.
2: Get her.
0: What's with her, Benny?
2: Oh, no. 25 calls she makes like that. 25 times she gets the same answer. 25 times she comes over to get more nickels.
0: Business is good, huh?
2: Eh, a hole in the head. What's in it for me making change all night?
1: Give me some change, please, nickels.
2: Lady, sooner or later, I gotta run out. This is it.
1: I gotta have some.
2: I don't make them here, lady. Now, will
1: well,
2: you please...
1: Any change, quarters, dimes.
0: Now, let me take a look, see if I have any.
1: Oh, yes, please do. But hurry. Please hurry. I gotta reach him.
2: Randy, make with the catch. He's passing out.
0: Oh, easy, lady, easy.
2: Out cold.
0: Coffee, Benny, quick. It's one thing I'll say. If Gabriel's trumpet doesn't succeed in waking the dead, all they've got to do is send for some of Benny's coffee. After I got a couple of sips down the girl's throat, she started coming out of it, tears rolling down her face, her whole body trembling with sobs. Oh, come on now. Now stop it, honey. Stop it.
1: What happened to me?
0: You passed out, but good.
1: What time is it?
0: Oh, it's 9:45.
1: I've got to find him. I've just got to.
0: Oh, now take it easy. You're still shaking. Now, come on. Have a few more sips of this so-called coffee.
1: Oh, no. No.
0: Well, if you think Benny's coffee is bad, you ought to try his hamburgers.
1: I've just got to find him.
0: Who have you got to find?
1: The man.
0: What man?
1: The man I killed.
0: Ask a foolish question, you get a foolish answer. Only before I could ask any more questions, a little lady was on her way out of the place. I looked at Benny just to make sure he'd heard the same thing I had. He'd heard. His mouth was hanging open like somebody had taken off the hinges. I left the beanery and started after the girl. At first, I thought I'd lost her. Then I saw her sagging against the side of a building under the elevator tracks on Deering Street. She saw me coming. I'm just an old busybody.
1: I don't know what to do. I'm going crazy. I should call Mrs. Warren again. Maybe he came home.
0: Who?
1: That man.
0: The man you killed, huh? Well, that makes sense. Now listen.
1: Oh, you don't understand. You just don't understand.
0: This you can be sure of.
1: I've got to find him. I've just got to.
0: You've killed him, but you've got to find him. Yeah.
1: I must go. Please. Please let me go.
0: I'm not holding you, kid.
1: But I don't know where to turn.
0: You don't want to go anyplace, do you? You want help? All right, here it is.
1: I don't know you.
0: My name is Stone. Now that we're formally introduced.
1: The newspaper columnist?
0: Well, the man's got to eat.
1: Maybe you can help. Maybe you can, Mr. Stone.
0: Yeah, but first I've got to know why you keep calling the home of the man you killed to see if he's gotten in yet. This is slightly confusing.
1: All right, I'll tell you. My name is Ruth Baker. I'm receptionist and secretary for Dr. Stanley Loring.
0: The specialist?
1: Yes.
0: Go ahead.
1: There was a man, Philip Warren. A week ago, he saw Dr. Loring for an examination. Today, this afternoon, he came back for the report. I was in the outer office when Mr. Warren left the consultation room. He looked strange. Strange and frightened.
3: Will you give me a cigarette, Miss Baker?
1: Oh, certainly, Mr. Warren. Here. There's a lighter on the table.
3: Never mind. I don't want a cigarette.
1: Is there anything wrong?
3: Hey, what time have you got?
1: 3:15.
3: You're a minute slow.
1: All that?
3: But a minute is important. Very important.
1: If you're going to catch a train.
3: No, it's always important.
1: Well, yes, I suppose it is.
3: Oh, yes. You know, I've lived all my life that way. Paying attention to time. Being punctual. My wife considers it a nuisance. Do you?
1: Oh, I'm afraid I hadn't thought
3: you
1: of
3: it. You should. Everyone should. Time. Have you thought how many different ways one tells time? It can whisper in an hourglass, or tinkle in the tiny little clock, or it can roar, or...
1: Yes?
3: All my life it's been important to me. Now he won't tell me when. All he says is sometime. That's not fair, Miss Baker. It's not right.
1: Look, Mr. Warren, perhaps you'd better lie down.
3: Oh, no. I've got several things to do. Many things, in fact.
1: I see.
3: You don't. But that doesn't matter at all. You know, in my office I can hear the chimes of the clock in the tower above me. I've always listened to them. I like them because time is important. But I never heard them chime midnight.
1: Midnight?
3: I guess midnight is a special time. It's either tomorrow or today. It's in between. Tells a man that the day is over, another one's going to begin. It's like standing on the edge. Goodbye, Miss Baker. Goodbye, Miss Baker.
1: Yes, Doctor?
4: Miss Baker, will you come in, please?
1: Right away.
5: Warren gone, Miss Baker?
1: Yes, he just left, Dr. Loring.
5: Yeah, that was certainly unexpected. I was almost certain it wasn't that serious. Well, put his examination report back, will you?
1: Yes, sir.
5: The closed file, Miss Baker.
1: The closed?
5: Yes.
1: Oh, I'm sorry. What was it?
5: An inoperable condition.
1: Oh, now I see.
5: See what, Miss Baker?
1: Why he acted so strangely.
5: Oh, don't worry. He'll go home, think about it. When the first shock wears off, he'll accept it. What else can he do? What else can anyone do?
1: After that, I went back to my desk, Mr. Stone. I was checking my files and...
0: Come on, Ruth, what?
1: I made a mistake. A horrible mistake.
0: What was it?
1: Well, when a patient comes in for examination, only Dr. Loring knows his name. The technical laboratory has only a number on a card. Mr. Warren's was 5129. I typed it wrong. I typed 5120.
0: The card number of another patient.
1: It was a mistake. I put Mr. Warren's name under the wrong laboratory number. The number of a man who is going to die.
0: Certainly, Dr. Loring will be able to tell if Warren...
1: Well, just a routine checkup would indicate symptoms. It took actual laboratory work to make certain.
0: Oh, I see.
1: He'll kill himself. He's that kind of a man. And if he does, I've killed him, murdered him. And if... I don't want to live. I'll kill myself, too.
0: Oh, now, come on. Now, there's no time for that. Does Dr. Loring know?
1: I told him right away.
0: And he tried to reach Warren?
1: Oh, we've been trying since this afternoon.
0: At his home?
1: Everywhere. He must have gone home first because he left his wife a note.
0: Suicide note?
1: Yes.
0: Ruthie, come on, let's go.
1: Where?
0: Warren's home. And if he's not there, well, Chicago's a big city. It'll be tough finding one man among 4 million people. But we can try.

0: I found the note when I got home, Mr. Stone. I knew Philip went to see Dr. Loring, but I didn't know...
1: Just the note and nothing else, Mrs.
0: No,
1: Warren?
0: No, nothing.
1: You called the police right away?
0: Well, of course I did.
1: And you haven't left this apartment?
0: Not for a second.
2: Well, didn't he phone, try to get in touch with you at all?
0: No, Miss Baker, he did not. And if my husband isn't found before he kills himself, I'll see to it that you...
2: I keep telling you it was a mistake. Anyone could make a mistake like that.
0: Mistake? To make a man believe he's going to die in horrible pain? No, that's no mistake. That's murder. The cruelest kind of murder.
2: Don't, please.
0: Get out of here and leave me alone. Get out.
1: Wait a minute, Mrs. Warren. Why crucify this kid because she made a mistake that could happen only once in a million years?
0: To my husband.
1: To anyone.
0: Oh, leave me alone.
1: You want to find him, don't you?
0: Well, now, what kind of a question is that?
1: A nice, reasonable question. You want to find him. All right, help us.
0: But what can we do? By midnight, he'll be dead. The note he left said so.
1: Someone's at the door.
2: It might be him.
1: I'll get it.
3: Irma.
1: Mr. Warren?
3: Warren? Well, no,
0: Paul.
3: I...
0: Paul.
3: Yes.
0: Paul, what did you find out?
3: Oh, nothing. I checked every precinct station between here and the Oak Street Beach.
0: Paul, this is Mr. Stone. And the girl who...
3: I see.
0: Paul is a friend of Philip's.
1: Yeah, there's nothing you said?
3: No one's seen him.
1: And no suicide report?
3: Oh, not his.
2: It's 10 now. We've got 2 hours to find him.
1: You know, that bothers me. Why should he choose exactly 12 o'clock to die?
0: If you knew my husband, you'd understand why. The ticking of the clock was the most important thing in his life. You could set your watch by his schedule. Up at 7:30 in the morning. Never 7:28. Never 7:31, 7:30. Breakfast at 10 minutes to
3: Irma,
0: eight.
3: Irma, we haven't time to worry about Philip's idiosyncrasies right now. We've got to find him. As the young lady said, we've only got 2 hours.
0: I'm sorry.
1: Try to think the way he would. What does he do for those 2 hours? Where does he go? What does he want to see?
0: He's lived all his life doing things exactly the same way. That's all.
1: Well, that's something.
3: What are you getting at, Stone?
1: Well, I was just thinking. Nobody ever lets go of life without holding on to something else. Nobody knows whether you can take a memory with you or not. Maybe it's just a face, a melody, a favorite place. Nobody knows, but we like to think so.
3: Philip.
1: Go ahead. What were you going to say?
3: Well, that Philip would want to die exactly as he'd lived, knowing exactly when and where.
1: That's what I mean, Mrs. Warren.
0: What?
1: I want a list of every place your husband might go.
0: But...
3: Tell him, Irma.
0: Well, there are so many places.
1: 100, 1,000. What's the difference? Write them down.
3: I'll go with you, Stone.
1: No, you stay here with Mrs. Warren. Somebody's got to be here if he shows up. And step on it with that list, Mrs. Warren. We've got a lot of places to cover by midnight. If we haven't found him, then we can cut our list down to one place. The county morgue.
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1: Find one man out of 4 million people, find one place out of 1,000 square miles of city, and do it in 2 hours, 120 minutes. A long chance? Compared to our job, a buck on the Irish sweepstakes was money in the bank. We had two things in our favor. One, Mrs. Warren had called the police. 1,000 cops had Warren's description. Two, Warren himself. The way he lived was a clue to the way he might die. On time, punctual. But where? The first place on this list was a little restaurant where he sometimes ate. They knew him there, all right.
5: Mr. Warren, yes, I know you.
1: Has he been in here tonight?
5: Tonight?
1: Yes, tonight.
5: I see you don't know Mr. Warren very well. Mr. Warren comes here on Tuesday evenings only. This is Monday.
1: Cross off one place. Go to the next. Yes, they knew Mr. Warren. No, he hasn't been in tonight. This is Monday. He comes here only on Fridays. Grab a cab and hurry on. Watching the minutes go by. Watching Ruthie die a minute at a time. Telling her no matter how bad we were doing, the cops would find him for sure. The cigar store, where he stopped for cigarettes, missed him by an hour. The newsreel theater, sure, an old customer, but he comes on Wednesday for the new weekly show. Ruthie wanted to call Mrs. Warren again to see if the police had found him yet, but no time. 40 minutes gone, an hour lost, going down the list.
6: Hey, Ben, play the dish in. Get your paper.
1: Hey, kid.
6: Oh, paper, mister?
1: No, not right now. Listen to me. Every night a man stops by here. His name is Warren.
6: Oh, I know him. What about him?
2: Well, has he been here tonight?
6: Sure. Hey, what gives with that guy?
1: What do you mean?
6: Well, any other night he's by here 6 o'clock sharp.
7: Tonight he comes past after 10. Buys a paper, a late edition. He's never done that before. In fact, I never seen him after 6.
1: Which way did he go? Did he say anything to you?
7: Nothing. All he does is buy the paper, walk away, and then he throws the paper away like he don't want it in the first place.
2: Which way did he go?
7: Straight up Michigan. That way. You got to admit it's unusual.
1: Yes, I admit it. I admit it. Thank you. Come on, cabbie, move. So we went straight up Michigan Avenue that-a-way. All we accomplished was to lose another 5 minutes of our time. And, brother, when it came to time, we were really scraping bottom. Those ever-loving cops were becoming more important by the second. One by one, we kept scratching names off the list. The cafeteria, where he sometimes stopped for coffee, but not tonight. The drugstore, where he stopped for stamps, but not tonight. Then the last place on the list, the very last. A little cocktail lounge on Michigan Avenue. One of those shishi joints where the lights are so soft and low you can't watch the bartender watering the booze. Our 2 hours were just about all used up.
8: Can I help you, sir?
1: Oh, pal, if you can. Nobody else can.
8: I beg your pardon?
1: I'm looking for a man named Philip Warren. Do you know him?
8: Oh, yeah, quite well. I consider Mr. Warren one of my special customers.
1: Was he here tonight?
8: What do you ask?
1: We don't have time for anything but yes or no answers, please. Yes or no.
8: I really don't feel I'm at liberty to discuss with complete strangers.
2: Oh, Randy, it's not going to work. We're not going to find him.
8: Something wrong with Mr. Warren?
1: Well, to put it mildly, yes. Now, come on.
8: Well, if you'll tell me why you...
1: Now, listen,
8: you
1: please.
8: See, it's not really proper to tell just anyone who happens to inquire.
1: Pal, unless we find him in the next 15 minutes, Warren is going to die.
8: You're joking.
1: Look at this girl here. If Warren dies, she'll... Never mind. Look at her face and tell me I'm joking.
8: Oh. All right, I didn't know. Mr. Warren's a good customer, you know. Two strangers asking.
1: Was he in here and how long ago?
8: Well, he came in a little while ago. I thought it was strange, you know, because he's late. He always comes in promptly at 5:35.
1: Never mind the details. How long ago?
8: About 10 minutes ago. He sat at the usual place, but then he didn't drink his sherry.
2: Do you know where he went?
8: No, I don't.
1: Did you see him go?
8: Oh, yeah, I saw him leave.
1: All right, now think. Has he ever said anything about going anywhere from here?
8: No. He was always very quiet. Oh, but I think his office is near here.
1: What makes you think that?
8: Well, he mentioned once he always leaves it at 5:30.
1: I see. Thank you. Where's the phone?
8: Near the entrance.
1: Come on, Ruth. Thank you.
2: What is it, Mr. Stone? What did you think of?
1: You got his home phone number?
2: Oh, yeah. Written down here.
1: Thank you.
2: Why are you calling there?
1: I want to know where his office is.
2: But why?
1: All his life, punctual, methodical. Everything to him was a habit. Maybe it's a crazy hunch, but I could be right. He could have gone to his office.
2: Yes, you could be right.
1: Come on. Answer.
2: They gotta be there. They said they'd stay.
1: They don't answer. Ruth, do you remember where his office is? Must be on your records.
2: Oh, I don't remember. Oh, but we can go and get it.
1: Well, there's no time.
2: Try it again.
1: They're not there. I told them to stay there, the fools.
2: What?
1: The phone directory. Might have a business listing for him. Warren. Paul. Philip Warren.
2: Is it?
1: No, only his home phone, the number I just called.
2: Mr. Stone.
1: What?
2: If Mrs. Warren isn't home, she might have gone to the police. Maybe they found him.
1: That could be it. Keep your fingers crossed that they found him alive.
9: Randy Stone, snooping around this precinct for stories?
1: I've got one, Mac.
9: So?
1: Listen, I'm in a hurry. You've got to tell me something.
9: Why, sure, Randy. What?
1: There's a general call out for a man named Philip Warren. Have you got anything on it?
9: I'll take a look. Philip Warren?
1: That's right. Oh, Mac, come on.
9: No, nothing here on that name, Randy.
1: Nothing? Mac, you're crazy. The call went out this afternoon. Every precinct has got
9: it. Well, this is one of them, but there ain't a thing here. Take a look for yourself. Here's the sheet.
1: No, I'll take your word for it, Mac. Listen, put out a call right away. He's got to be picked up.
9: He killed somebody?
1: He'll kill himself. You hear that, Mac? He'll kill himself if he's not found before midnight.
9: Before midnight? But that's just 15 minutes.
1: Yes, I know. They didn't have a call for him.
2: That's crazy. They must have. Mrs. Warren, call the police.
1: Yeah. Just a minute, cabbie. Look, Luke. Let's figure it. That last cocktail lounge, the bartender said Warren came in every evening at 5:35, that he left his office at 5:30. Mm-hmm. That makes his office a 5-minute walk from the cocktail lounge.
2: And what he said to me, remember?
1: What?
2: He said He liked to sit in his office and listen to the chimes from the tower above his office.
1: Tower. Tower. 5 minutes from that cocktail lounge on Michigan Avenue.
2: Look. Look up the avenue.
1: The Wrigley building. The clock in the Campanile Tower. Ruth, that's got to be it. We've got 10 minutes to get there and find the office. Cabby, Wrigley building, fast. The red in the traffic lights didn't mean a thing, but it still took us 3 minutes to get to the Wrigley building. When we got there, the hands of the clock in the Campanile Tower pointed to 7 of 12. And as we looked up, the larger hand crossed out another minute of Warren's life. One more went by before the night watchman heard me pounding at the doors. And then he opened them.
10: Hey, hey, what's all the fuss?
1: Look, look, my name is Stone. Chicago Star.
10: Yeah, will that give me the right to pound on doors?
1: No, please, please, just listen.
10: Huh?
1: Does a man named Philip Warren have an office in this building?
10: No, he ain't got no office.
2: Oh, no.
1: Are you sure?
10: Sure, of course I'm sure. Man named Warren works here.
1: Philip Warren?
10: Sure, works for Western Research.
1: Did he come in tonight?
10: Eh, why?
1: Stop asking questions, please. We've got to find him or he'll be dead.
10: He was all right when he walked in.
1: All right, take us up to him.
10: Hey, you got to sign the in and out sheet just like everybody else.
1: All right, we'll sign it. Just take us up.
10: Yeah, okay. Got to use a freight elevator, though. Regular ones don't run at night, not this show.
1: I don't care which one we use. Just get us up to Warren. I stopped looking at my watch while that freight elevator droned its deadly way up to the floor where Warren had his office. And then at last, we were there.
10: Western Research Office is right down that way.
1: You'll call the police.
10: Huh?
1: Call the police. Tell them you're calling for me to get here as soon as they can.
10: Oh, sure, okay.
1: Thank you. Come on, Ruth.
2: There it is.
1: There's no light inside. It's open.
2: There's no one here.
1: Find the light switch.
2: I can't.
1: All right, never mind. I'll light a match. What's the matter?
2: I thought I saw someone at the desk when you lighted that match.
1: All right. Follow me.
2: Look.
1: Mrs. Warren.
2: What are you doing here?
1: Well, I thought of the same thing you did, and I...
11: Irma. Irma, you still here?
2: Yes, Paul. Mr. Stone is here, too.
11: Stone?
2: Yes. Turn on the light, Paul.
1: Why wasn't the light on in the first place?
2: Well, we thought if Philip came here and saw a light, he wouldn't come in.
3: That's right, Stone. We called the police. They had nothing yet, so we came here. We thought that...
1: You called the police?
2: We just couldn't stay home and do nothing.
1: The police didn't tell you anything, huh?
3: No, everyone's looking for Philip.
1: I'll ask you nice, Paul. Where is he?
3: I don't understand.
1: Let's stop playing patty cake. Where is he?
3: I tell you, we don't know.
1: Sure you do. Well, you're one of his best friends. Where is he? Come on, give.
2: Well, we don't know where he is. We came here for the same reason
12: you
2: did.
12: You never called the police about your husband like you said. You didn't want them to find him.
2: You're insane, both of you.
1: Come on, poor boy. Tell me where he is.
3: Tell you, I don't know.
1: Now, let's try it again. Come on.
3: Stone, you're a...
1: Never mind me. Let's stick to the subject of the moment. Where is he?
3: I told you.
1: Where is he? All very neat and clean, wasn't it? Let the old boy kill himself. Just don't do a thing about it.
3: Stop it, Stone. Stop it.
1: You tell me when, Paul. How much insurance was he going to leave to your lady friend? You're sure it isn't one of those non-cancelable policies, Paul? You know, some of them don't pay off on suicide. Tell me where he is. Tell me.
2: Stop it. Stop it. Stop it. Stop it. He's on the tower.
3: He's on top of the building. I saw him. He's going to jump.
1: Here's your boyfriend, Mrs. Warren. Catch! The tower, Ruth. Come on.
2: The elevator.
1: No time. Tower's only 2 flights up. Come on. I'll need you. It was 1:01 when we took the first step of the 2 flights. The run-up was like one of those dreams in which you stand aside and watch yourself. There was a queer, impersonal detachment about it that made the horror even more real. And then we were out on the roof.
2: Did you see him?
1: No, not yet.
2: Up there.
1: Where?
2: Look, on the tower.
1: Warren! Warren, wait! Warren!
9: Yes, I'll wait. I guess it's not quite time. I've got to finish up today.
1: You've got to listen to me. You're not going to die. Do you hear me?
9: He said I was, but he wouldn't say when. He wouldn't tell me when. But I know, I can tell you. It's not quite 12, but when it is.
1: Warren, look here. Ruth, make him listen to you.
2: Mr. Warren, look at me. You know who I am?
9: Yes, I know. I know everybody in the world. And I could see everybody from here.
2: Please. The report was a mistake. You're not
12: do you hear? It was a mistake. Please, listen to me.
13: You lied. You all lied. Everybody lied to me all my life. You want me to suffer. I can't. I tell you, I can't. And I know when I'm going to die.
12: But you're not. It was a mistake. My mistake, not the doctor's. I swear. We're not lying to you. I swear it.
13: Randy. Randy,
9: why? Oh, Mother in heaven.
1: Get your boys ready, Mac.
9: They're all set. But him, what about him?
1: Keep talking, Ruth. He's watching you. Keep talking.
12: Mr. Warren, you're all right. Do you hear? You're not going to die.
13: He said I was. He told me.
12: It was a mistake.
13: Please don't lie to me, please.
1: It's the truth, Mr. Warren. You're not going to die. Do you believe it?
12: Oh, thank heaven. Thank heaven.
1: You can get him now, Mac. He'll hold on until your boys reach him.

0: Makeup editor's got to go home, too. So let's get going. Hello? Give me a rewrite.
1: Nightbeat, a new dramatic series, stars Frank Lovejoy as Randy Stone. Tonight's story was written by Russell Hughes. Nightbeat is edited by Larry Marcus and directed by Warren Lewis. Music by Frank Worth. Others in tonight's cast were Peter Leeds, Gene Bates, Larry Dobkin, Joan Banks, Stacy Harris, Wilms Herbert, and Junius Matthews. Frank Lovejoy will next be seen in Milton Sperling's production Rock Bottom, released by Warner Brothers. Listen next week at this same time and every week as Randy Stone searches through the city for the strange stories waiting for him in the darkness. The stories that come out of the shadows to find their way into Nightbeat. At the end of every year, an organization known as the National Safety Council adds up a tragic row of numbers. These are the figures of America's traffic accidents, an appalling list of death and misery. Last year's Black Edge total showed 32,000 dead. So whether you're a driver or a pedestrian, recognize the danger, drive and walk safely. You're tuned for the stars on NBC.
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1: Hi. Ever see a magician pull a disappearing act on somebody? Well, a guy tried to pull it on me at a carnival once. The only trouble was he was trying to make me disappear for keeps. One cup and hold a nitroglycerin.
2: One without sauce, 15 cents.
1: Let's have some black coffee, too.
2: One ink. All right, 25.
1: Say, Maitre D.
2: Yep.
1: How's chances for a guy picking up some steady employment around this county?
2: You been with it?
1: I used to work at mid-camp with Bensley Brothers.
2: The original 40 thieves, huh? Well, talk to the boss. He's down in the big tent.
1: Thanks, I will.
3: Mister?
2: Yeah, what is it? Come on, I'm busy.
3: I'd like to buy a hot dog, please. How much is one?
2: 15 cents.
3: Oh, I guess I can. Well, could I buy a half a hot dog? I've only got 7 cents.
2: Look, kid, go ask your mom for the rest of the dough and come back, huh?
3: I can't. I don't have any more.
2: Oh.
1: Fill them up, Oscar. I'll pay for it.
2: Forget it. On the house. Hey, kid. Compliments of Busty Brothers Traveling Show.
1: I stand there watching the kid down the wiener like he's had a hard winter at Little America. After he finishes, I stake him to another, which disappears faster than whiskey at a wake. He's only a little kid, about 8 or 9, with blue eyes and brownish hair. He's wearing a leather jacket and brand new blue jeans, a couple of sizes too big. I strike up a conversation. Tastes good?
3: Mm-hmm.
1: How long since you ate anything, kid?
3: This morning when I went out.
1: You here alone?
3: Uh-huh.
1: How old are you?
3: 9. I mean 8 3/4.
1: You been on any of the rides?
3: Uh-uh. I only have 7 cents, and it costs a dime.
1: You finished?
3: Uh-huh.
1: Okay, come on. What ride would you like to go on?
3: Gee, you mean it?
1: I said it, didn't I? Come on.
2: Hey, Jack, don't you want the job?
1: It'll keep. Me and the kid here are going to live it up a little.
3: Can we see the fortune teller and everything?
1: Sure, why not?
3: Now?
1: Be my guest, son. I take the kid on everything, including the roller coaster, and I'm having a great time. Only the kid seems serious, like he's got something on his mind. I figure he's got personal problems. Finally, we pass the fortune teller's tent, and his eyes open up like saucers.
3: That's where I want to go, Rocky.
1: The fortune teller? You sure?
3: Uh-huh. Please.
1: Okay, let's go. Who am I to argue? I remember when I was 9 years old, things were so bad, I went to a gypsy to find out if I'd live to be 10. So in we go to Madame Zaza's fortune-telling tent. She's a doll, too, small and brunette. The kid sits down all serious, and I listen.
4: What is your name?
3: Billy. Billy Grayson.
4: Ah, yes. Let me gaze into the crystal ball. You are almost 9 years old, no?
3: Uh-huh.
4: And you are looking for someone. Yes, yes, I see it now. You are looking for someone you have not seen for a long time. Someone who loves you very much, no?
3: Uh-huh.
4: Then you must not be afraid, for you will find her soon.
3: No kidding?
4: You must go to the House of Mystery on the Midway. There you will find the person for whom you are searching.
1: Minutes later, I'm footing after the kid on the way to the House of Mystery. We go inside, and the place is a maze of waxwork, skeletons, crazy sounds, and trick mirrors. Just before you go out, there's a guy dressed in a swami suit with a sign that says, Disappearing Coffin. He's got a black box in front of him, and you're supposed to lay down inside, and the bottom opens, and a chute drops you out in the midway again. I get in first and slide down the chute into the sunshine. Then I wait for the kid to come down the chute. I wait, and I wait. And I still wait.
5: That must be the man, officer.
6: Okay, mister, take it easy.
5: Oh, what have you done with him?
1: Who, me? What is this?
6: What's your name, bud?
1: Who wants to know, officer?
6: Me, that's who.
1: Oh. In that case, it's Fortune, Rocky Fortune.
6: You know anything about a kid?
1: What kid?
6: What's his name? William Grayson, Jr.
1: Who's this guy?
6: I'm his guardian, Howard Grimm. I'm waiting for an answer, Fortune.
1: Yeah, he was with me.
5: You see, officer, the man at the hot dog stand was right.
6: Where's the kid now?
1: In the house of Mister here. At least I think he is.
6: He better be, Fortune.
1: Hey, what's going on here? I meet the kid, I buy him a hot dog and a few rides, and you act like I put the snatch on him or something.
5: The boy has been missing from my home since last night, Mr. Fortune. We traced him to this carnival. If he's unharmed, you've nothing to worry about.
6: Come on, let's go in and get him.
1: I'd better wait here in case he comes down to shoot.
6: You better come with us, Fortune. Let's go.
1: We hustle around to the Barker in front of the house of mystery, and the cop tells him we want in. I'm not exactly worried, but what the Barker has to say next makes me a little uneasy. This is a feeling which will grow in the next few minutes.
2: All right, it's on the inside. It's all on the inside. Witness the greatest spectacle of the ages, the famous seven steps to heaven, the oriental water torture, the chest of celestial bliss. See the living skeleton and experience the disappearing coffin on the inside.
6: Hey, it... Mac.
2: Just a minute, Chester. On the inside, 25 cents. On...
6: Now.
2: All right, officer. What's the beef? Everything is clean. We've been inspected by the Legion of Cleanliness and also the fixers in with the chief of police. Now go away. You're blocking up the entrance.
6: We're looking for a little boy about 9. Went in with this fella here about a few minutes ago.
2: Sorry, officer. We don't admit children, and this egg face I never saw before in my life.
1: Hold it up, Mac. You sold us the tickets yourself.
2: Buster, you're dreaming. You've been smoking bath salts.
1: Look, I went in with a little boy. You talked.
2: Get him off of my back, will you, officer? I got work to do. I need...
1: Officer, he don't remember. The kid is inside.
6: You mind if we look around?
2: Help yourself. Just don't finger the finery.
6: Let's go, Fortune. And Mr. Grimm, you wait out here in case he comes
2: out. On the inside, folks, the greatest of medieval torture chambers and criminal reenactments ever assembled under one roof, and you can see it for only a quarter of the price of an hour.
1: We enter the house of mystery, and I can feel the hot breath of a fat cop on the hot nape of my neck. Billy! Billy, it's me! Rocky, where are you, kid? Billy! He must be hiding here somewhere.
6: Uh-huh. Let's ask the guy in the Swami suit.
1: Yeah. Hey, Baghdad!
7: You were addressing me, sire?
1: Yeah, I was addressing thee. Where's the little kid with the light hair?
7: Sire?
1: The kid who came in with me, remember? I got into the coffin and the kid was right behind me, only he never came out.
7: Sire, I know not whereof you speak.
1: You're going to know whereof I sock thee if this rat race doesn't end pretty soon. Now, where is he?
7: Please, sire, you're creasing up the cashmere.
1: Talk, big boy.
6: Let him go, Fortune. Listen, Uncle, did you see a kid in here a little while ago with this chimpanzee?
8: I ain't ever laid an eyeball on this character. What is he, crazy or something?
1: Listen, Houdini, I'm going to bust you right in the mouth.
6: Okay, now come off it. Let's go, Fortune.
1: Officer, this is some kind of frame-up.
6: Uh-huh. That's what Mr. Grimm thinks. You see, Fortune, the kid disappeared from his house, which is in Jersey. This is New York, understand? Mm. So if the kid ain't found, Grimm is going to charge a kidnapping under the Lindbergh law. You follow me?
1: I'd like to follow you, pal, but right now I got more important things to do, like finding that kid.
6: Look out. Grab him! He's going down the chute!
1: I see I'm getting nowhere with the law, so I take a Brody down the chute. When I hit the bottom, I stand there for a minute like a horse on a concrete pasture trying to make up his mind. The nearest place is the mid-camp where the gypsy lady does her palm reading, so I duck in.
4: Ah, welcome back, sir. What will it be?
1: Here's a buck. Give me the works. Palm reading, crystal ball. You can even feel the bumps in my head.
4: This is a big order.
1: You look like you can handle it, Madame Zaza.
4: I will try. What is it you wish to know?
1: What did you do with the kid?
4: I beg your pardon?
1: Come on, baby. Cut the phony accent and level with me. Where's the kid?
4: How should I know?
1: That crystal ball routine about the house of mystery, that don't wash, Zazie. So let's have a little plain and fancy prognostication before the gendarmes arrive.
4: Gendarmes?
1: The cops are after me. They think I snatched the kid.
4: Huh?
1: So predict.
4: Okay, Mr.
1: Fortune, Rocky Fortune.
4: Okay, Mr. Fortune. I predict that if you move one inch, I'll put a bullet through your chest. Don't try anything.
1: You're the first gypsy I ever saw with a .45 caliber crystal ball.
4: Shut up. And Marvel.
9: Yeah?
4: Come out front.
9: Who's this?
4: His name is Fortune. Meet Marvel, the world's biggest giant.
1: I eat guys like him for breakfast.
9: He working for Grimm?
4: I don't know. He gave me a song and dance about the law being after him.
9: Yeah? Maybe we should give him back.
4: Are you crazy? If they think he's got the kid, let them think so.
9: Yeah, I guess you're right.
4: Look, can you keep him under wraps until the show moves out?
9: I guess so.
4: They'll be looking for him.
9: Leave it to me. I got just a spot for him.
1: I got a spot for you, too, Buster.
4: Well, what'll you do with him?
9: Leave him to me. Okay, Fortune. Let's go.
1: A pleasure. Before we leave, would you like to try this crystal ball for size? This guy don't even budge. So I'm getting ready to haul off with the table when Zaza lowers the boom on the back of my skull and it's off to the Never Never Land.
2: Hurry, hurry, hurry. Step right up, folks, and witness the wild man from Borneo. See the savage human beast who tears his meat with bare hands. See the monster in his cage. This creature is so wild that his mouth must be muzzled and his hands tied to keep him from ripping the audience to shreds. He's on the inside, so step right up.
1: I figure I'm dreaming until I open my eyes. I am in a cage about the size of a telephone booth. My mouth is muzzled and my hands are chained to the bars of the cage. When I get both eyes open, I can see that Marvo has got me rigged up in a leopard skin with fake hair and war paint. When a kid throws me a peanut, it suddenly dawns. The wild man from Borneo is me.
10: Boy, I want to hit him with a peanut. Huh? I want to talk to
11: him. Oh, what a wonderful...
9: Hey, kid, part of the animals. Hey, buddy. Yeah.
5: We're looking for a kind of medium-sized, dark-haired guy named Fortune. You see anybody like that around?
9: I've seen 1,000 guys like that.
5: He may have a small boy with him.
9: Seen 1,000 guys like that, too.
5: Oh, it's no use, officer. He's gotten away and taken the boy.
12: Maybe. We'll notify headquarters and have an alarm broadcast.
5: Hey, what's bothering the wild man?
9: He must see a tame or something. Every time he sees a tame, he goes crazy. Right, Sergeant?
5: I see more ferocious-looking wild men at the YMCA.
9: He's been sick.
5: Oh. How come you got a muzzle on him?
9: That's no muzzle, Sergeant. That's him.
1: I spend the rest of the day ducking peanuts, trying to work the muzzle loose, but it's no use. Along about supper time, I manage to slip my hands out of the cuffs, along with almost half my skin. When the barker comes in to feed me my kennel ration, I am ready.
2: All right, ladies and gentlemen, you will now witness the wild man from Borneo eating raw meat with his bare hands. Stand back now, he's dangerous.
9: Okay, Jack, I'm taking a muzzle off. I want peep in our brain. You got that? There.
1: Thanks a lot.
9: No talking. Here's something to eat. Give him a good show.
1: I'll give him a real good show, Doc.
10: Right now. Oh. Hey, grab him!
1: Get out of my way, lady, or I'll bite you.
2: There he goes!
1: I'm off down the midway in my leopard skin like Seabiscuit running the Preakness. I duck into the first tent I can find, and I run out the other end. The next tent looks like a pretty good bet, so I duck inside that one. Nobody home, I think. On a second look, I see I'm not alone. Sleeping on a little bed in one corner of the tent is a midget wearing a full-dress suit and a high hat. Before I can move out, I hear somebody coming. I duck into an open steamer trunk and make like a wee mouse.
9: He ran down this way.
13: Shh, don't make any noise. Come on in.
9: Well, everything looks okay in here.
13: Yeah, he's asleep. We better not disturb him.
9: I still think you ought to get out of here. Both of you.
13: Well, the show is moving out tonight. We'll be okay once we leave town.
9: Not with this Fortune character running around loose.
13: You're not afraid of him, are you?
9: Don't be ridiculous. Unless he knows what's going on.
13: No, the boy didn't tell him anything.
9: I'm more worried about Grimm and the law than I am about anything else.
13: I'll take care of Grimm if he tries anything, too.
9: We'd better get back to the midway for the evening show.
13: No, you go ahead. I want to make sure everything's all right.
9: Yell if you need me.
13: Thanks, Marv. You've been wonderful. All of you.
9: Oh, forget it. We do the same for anybody in the show, you know that. I'll see you later.
1: I lift the cover of the trunk and peep out. Zaza, the gypsy lady from Brooklyn, goes over to the bed where the midget's sleeping. I see her pull the cover up over him, and then she leans over and kisses him on the forehead. As she straightens up, I suddenly get wise to what's going on. Hold it, baby.
13: Who's that?
1: It's me, honey, Rocky. Don't move and don't yell, or I'll give you a reason.
13: What do you want?
1: First of all, I want to know what's going on.
13: It's none of your business.
1: Lady, I got a lump in my skull. The cops are after me. I've been pelted by peanuts, locked in a cage, and fed raw horse meat. Now, don't tell me. It's none of my business. You start talking right now, I'm going to yell for the law.
13: You wouldn't dare.
1: No?
13: Oh, please, don't. I'll tell you.
1: That's a good girl. You can start by telling me why you got that kid dressed up in a midget suit.
13: Well, we thought it would be a good way to hide him.
1: That makes sense. Now, how come you snatched
13: him? We didn't snatch him. He came because he wanted to.
1: What?
13: It's true.
1: Wait a minute, baby. Just who are you?
13: I'm his mother.
1: His mother?
13: Billy's father died when he was 4. I was with the carnival. His father came from a good family, and they didn't approve of the marriage. See, Billy's grandparents went to court and persuaded the judge I wasn't fit to raise the boy, that carnival life would ruin him. So Mr. Grimm was appointed his guardian, and I was denied the right to see him.
1: I begin to get the picture. Go on.
13: Well, we'd been writing to each other, and I managed to see him a few times when the show was around here. He wasn't very happy with his grandparents.
1: So you decided to take him away?
13: Well, when I found we were playing New York, I telephoned Billy and arranged for him to run away and meet me at the carnival.
1: And the county folks are all in on it, huh?
13: Yeah.
1: You know, baby, if you'd bothered to tell me this sooner, we could have saved a lot of trouble.
13: At first, I thought you were working for Grimm.
1: Don't insult me.
13: You know, I'm really sorry about what happened.
1: The big question is, what are you going to do now? Grimm and the cops are still looking for the kid, also for me.
13: I'll take full responsibility for what happened.
1: That means surrendering Billy to the law.
13: Yeah, I know.
1: With a good lawyer, you might even be able to get custody.
13: I've got to get him, Mr. Fortune. He needs somebody to love him and take care of him. Carney life may not be the best thing in the world, but at least we'll be together.
1: You want me to get the cops?
13: You
1: won't get away with it anyway, honey.
13: No, I suppose it was crazy. All right, get the police.
1: Before I go.
13: Yeah?
1: You think maybe I could get a pair of pants? This leopard skin's a little drafty. She gives me a pair of pants and a shirt, which belong to her pal Marvo, the world's biggest junk. And I hit the midway looking like my tailor is Omar the tent maker. Pardon me, officer.
11: Yeah?
1: I think you gentlemen are looking for me.
11: Listen, Bud, we're busy. Now go away. Fortune, grab him. Okay, we got you.
1: Take it easy. I gave up, remember? If you still want the kid, I know where he is.
11: And where might that be?
1: In the dressing tent with his mother.
11: His mother?
1: That's what I said, Mr. Grimm.
11: Come on, officer. Let's go, Fortune.
1: Wait, I roll up my cuffs. The surge is getting underfoot. We backtrack to Zaza Grayson's tent, but before we get inside, the dame comes running out to meet us.
14: Lucky, he's gone.
1: Huh?
14: Billy, he's gone. He must have overheard us and run away.
11: Hold it a second. Let me get this straight. The kid is loose again?
14: Right after Rocky left the tent, I went over to tuck him in and he's gone.
11: Oh, this is getting ridiculous.
14: We've got to find him.
1: Come on.
11: Oh, no, whoa, boy. Whoa, back up about 40 feet.
1: But the kid
11: I've
1: is
11: had
1: got...
11: just about enough, Butch. You and Madam Zaza here coming down to headquarters for a couple of hundred hours of questioning.
1: Sergeant, we've been through this before, but I'm afraid we're going to have to do a retake. Once again, they're off and running at Hialeah. This time, it's Rocky Fortune in the lead, stumbling along inside a pair of oversized pants like Dopey the Seventh Dwarf. Second is Sergeant Aloysius Ryan of the Park Police, followed in a close third by Howard Grimm. Rounding the first turn of the midway is still Fortune by a collar button. Ryan second and Grimm third. Just when I'm getting ready to pull up lame, we pass the House of Mystery and I duck inside. It's dark in the diver's glove, but I work my way through the maze toward the disappearing coffin, figuring I'll give him the slip.
15: Fortune! Come out of there! Come out or I'll blast you out! I'll count to three. One, two, three.
1: I make a dive for the disappearing coffin and land inside, right on top of a small squirming boy.
3: Ouch.
1: Billy.
3: Rocky.
1: Wait till I close the cover. Shh. Now keep quiet.
3: Rocky, I heard you say you were going to send me back, and so I ran away. I don't want to go back, Rocky. I want to stay with my mom.
1: Will you keep quiet?
15: Okay, Fortune, I know you're someplace in here. Now, come on out.
1: Don't make a sound, kid. He's right outside.
3: Okay.
15: Shh. If you're in that coffin, I'll count to three. Then I start pumping lead. One. Two.
1: Hey, look out!
3: Rocky!
1: The graceful sergeant had managed to step right on the lever that opened the trap, and down we go. 2 seconds later, the kid and me are dumped right in the midway, followed by Sergeant Ryan, who lands right on top of me with his 200 pounds of solid blubber. And I am down for the count.
11: Okay, on your feet. You too, kid. Don't try to run away.
16: There they are.
13: Billy, Billy, are you all right? Oh, Billy.
1: He's okay.
13: Are you, Rocky?
1: Fine, except I feel like I've been stepped on by a dinosaur.
3: Mom, they're going to take me away. I don't want to go away.
13: Oh, no, darling, they aren't going to take you away.
3: they're not?
4: No, Mr. Grimm said that I can come and live with you at Grandma and Grandpa's.
3: Honest?
16: Uh-huh. If you folks would just give me a chance to explain. I've been trying to contact Mrs. Grayson to tell her that the boy's grandparents realize he isn't happy without his mother.
4: Of course.
16: They want her to come and live with them.
1: Is this on the level?
4: It's on the level, Rocky.
16: As soon as the boy ran away, the grandparents realized how much he misses her.
1: You mean this belt on a noggin and all this chasing around and running it off for nothing?
4: Well, not exactly for nothing, Rocky. You can get a job out of it if you want to.
1: A job?
4: Uh-huh. The giant Marvo is one of the owners. He says he'll put you on starting tonight, if you like.
1: You'll excuse the expression, put me on as what?
4: Well, Marvo says you gave such a great performance, he'd like to hire you as a wild man from Borneo.
0: NBC has presented Frank Sinatra as that footloose and fancy-free young gentleman, Rocky Fortune. Others in tonight's cast were Bryna Rayburn, David Pfeffer, Bill Griffiths, Ken Williams, Leon Jenny, and Mason Adams. Tonight's script was written by George Lefferts. Fred Way directed.

0: We in this country have never experienced the horror of an air raid. And yet during these perilous times in which we live, such an air raid on our homes and cities is possible. Modern war makers strike without warning, hoping to cause the greatest damage in a single surprise blow. For the sake of our lives as individuals and as a nation, we must know how to protect ourselves if such an attack should come. Attack from the air, even atomic attack, can be survived. Knowing what to do in an air raid and in the moments immediately following it may save your life. Every home should have on hand a complete kit of up-to-date disaster first aid items. These items are listed and described in an official pamphlet, which may be obtained free of charge by writing to the Federal Civil Defense Administration in Washington, D.C. Besides obtaining the first aid kit, every household should have someone trained to use first aid materials. By enrolling for Red Cross first aid training, you can acquire the skill and knowledge that may save the lives of members of your family as well as your neighbors. 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
3: Dragnet, the documented drama of an actual crime. For the next 30 minutes, in cooperation with the Los Angeles Police Department, you will travel step by step on the side of the law through an actual case transcribed from official police files. From beginning to end, from crime to punishment, Dragnet is the story of your police force in action.
4: It was Wednesday, January 23rd. It was cold in Los Angeles. We were working the day watch out of burglary detail. My partner's Frank Smith. The boss is Captain Wisdom. My name's Friday. We were on our way out from the office, and it was 10:36 a.m. when we got to the corner of Constance and Westlake, Nichols Dry Goods Store.
5: Yes? Something I can do for you, gentlemen?
4: Yes, ma'am. We're police officers.
5: Oh, yes, about the robbery.
4: Yes, ma'am. Are you Gladys Nichols?
5: Yes, I am. I'm the owner. I found out that the safe had been robbed.
6: I think you mean your safe was burgled, Mrs. Nichols.
5: What?
6: Well, your safe, it's a technical term. We refer to it as having been burgled, not robbed.
5: Burgled. Yeah. Robbed. They took the money out of it.
6: Well, you see, ma'am, a lot of people make that same mistake. A safe is burgled and a man is robbed.
5: Oh, mm-hmm. Yeah. Well, I came in this morning. I didn't get your name.
4: I'm sorry. My name's Friday. This is my partner, Frank Smith.
5: Well, I'm pleased to meet you.
6: How you do?
5: Like I said, I'm Gladys Nichols.
4: Yes, ma'am. Now, if you'd just tell us what happened here.
5: Oh, sure. Well, I came in this morning, 8:30, just like I always do. Been doing the same thing for the past 10 years. 8 years at the old location. Always opened exactly 8:30 on the dot.
4: Yes, Ms. Nichols.
5: Miss Nichols. I took my maiden name when my husband died.
4: I'm sorry. Go right ahead, please.
5: Oh, sure. I came in at 8:30 this morning, opened the door, and came on in. Everything looked just like it should have. Hung up my coat, then I rolled up the shade on the front window. After that, I opened the safe, and that's when I knew that I'd been robbed, burgled.
6: That's right, ma'am.
5: I could tell it right away. Safe was empty. Not a bit of money left. Cleaned it right out.
4: Do you know how much money there was in the safe, Miss Nichols?
5: Oh, yes. $423.76. I know exactly.
4: Yes, ma'am.
5: Can't understand it either. It should have gone off. Should have worked. Can't understand why it didn't.
6: What's that, ma'am?
5: Burglar alarm.
6: Oh.
5: Yes, not a peep out of it. Nothing. The man that sold it to me said that if anybody so much as looked at something and thought about stealing it, the alarm would go off. But like I said, not a peep. Oh, I wonder if you'd excuse me for a minute there. Mrs. Johnson, old customer.
4: Yes, ma'am.
5: It won't take a minute.
4: You, ma'am.
7: Good morning, Vera.
8: Morning, Gladys. I want a pattern and some material.
7: All right. What pattern do you want?
8: Oh, I was over to the Palmquist the other night. Barbara made some of the cutest pillows I ever saw. Looked like pieces of fruit. You know, watermelon, strawberries.
7: Oh, yeah, I know the ones you mean.
8: She said she saw them in a magazine. Sent for the pattern, but I thought if anybody had had it, you'd be the one. Have you?
7: Sure. It's new. I just got it in a couple of days ago. I guess you heard about my being burgled.
8: No. Really?
7: Sure, last night. Those two gentlemen back there from the police come in to talk to me about it.
8: And you were really robbed?
7: Burgled, Vera. Safe is burgled. A man is robbed.
8: Oh.
7: Now, is this the pattern you want?
8: Yes, that's the one. See there? I want to make the slice of watermelon and the strawberry. Think they'll look real nice on the bench in the parlor.
7: Oh, yes. Yes, they sure would.
6: Faye saw those things. Said she wanted to make some. You see them, Joe?
4: No, I never have.
6: They're real nice. Probably not too comfortable, but they sure look pretty.
8: How much material do I need for just the two?
7: I'm not sure. Have to look at the pattern. Do you want just the melon slice and the strawberry, that right?
8: Yes.
7: Mm-hmm. Well, for the melon, you need, let's see. You want it out of cloth or plastic?
8: What?
7: Cloth or plastic. You can make them out of either.
8: Cloth, I think. Yeah.
6: Faye's going to use plastic. It's better for the kids.
4: Yeah.
7: You'll need 3/4 yard of red and 1/4 yard of green felt for the hull and the stem. That's for the strawberry. And then for the melon, you'll need 1/2 yard of white, 1/2 yard of pink, and 1/2 yard of green.
8: All right.
7: How about embroidery cotton? You'll need 4 skeins of the 6-strand black.
8: I have plenty of that.
7: Well, I'll measure it out for you. Sure had some excitement around here this morning. All those policemen running around looking for fingerprints and clues. It was real excitement.
8: Mm-hmm. They caught the man yet?
7: No, that's what those 2 men are here for now. Want to ask them some questions.
8: Certainly don't look like policemen.
7: Now, why do you say that?
8: Well, you know, they don't look anything like they do in the movies.
7: Never do. Now, you'll need some muslin for this, too. You want to get it now?
8: No, I'll pick it up later. Got to get some batting, too.
7: All right.
6: That's the stuff that gives Faye trouble.
4: What?
6: Batting. You know, the stuff you put inside the pillows. Faye always has trouble with it. Stuff always creeps down to one end of the pillow. You got one real fat end, and the other one just hasn't got anything in it. Kind of uncomfortable when you sit on it.
4: Yeah.
8: Just put that on the bill, will you, Gladys?
7: You betcha.
8: Sure hope you get the burglary all straightened out.
7: Oh, I know they will. Thanks for coming in. Now then, I'm sorry to keep you waiting.
4: That's all right, ma'am. About that burglar alarm.
7: Yes?
4: Well, about the switch. Are you sure you turned it on when you left the shop?
7: Sure, you just bet I did. I always do. Right after I pull the shade down, I always switch on the system. It's supposed to ring when anybody tries to get into the place. Didn't work this time, not even a peep.
4: Well, now you say this time. Do you mean that something like this happened before?
7: Oh, no. No, just a figure of speech. No. Never been anything like this before.
4: I see.
6: Did you notice anything disturbed in the place when you came in? Anything that made you think something might be wrong?
7: No, not a thing. Came in, rolled up the shade, and then opened the safe. That's the first I knew about it. Somebody opened it up. Must have known the combination. Just opened it up and took the money.
4: Well, does anyone else have a key to your front door here? Anyone besides yourself, I mean?
7: Well, there's Alan.
6: Alan?
7: Yes, Alan Hoffman. He comes in, straightens up for me. He's a decorator. Mm-hmm. Or at least he's trying to be one. He likes to come in and putter with the material. He works in some sort of store during the day, and then he comes in here in the evenings and works with the material. You know, tries out different things.
4: Yes, ma'am. Does he have the combination to your safe?
7: Oh, no. I'm the only one who has that.
4: Do you know if he was in here last night?
7: No, I don't. But I know that Alan wouldn't do a thing like this. I'm sure of that.
6: How is it you let this Alan have a key to the place, ma'am? Let him have the run of the place when you're not here?
7: Oh, well, I've known Alan for a long time. I knew his mother. We've always been good friends. Once in a while, he gets a commission to a house, and he always gets the material he needs from me. Well, he's awfully nice. You'd like it.
4: Yes, ma'am. You know where we can get in touch with this Mr. Hoffman?
7: Sure, I can give you his address. Lives over on 9th.
5: Got a real cute place, all modern and all. He does those mobiles. You know, those things made out of wire and plastic, hangs from the ceiling. Just hang there and go round and around. It's a new art form.
6: Yes, ma'am.
5: I don't understand them myself, but I guess there are a lot of people who do.
4: Yeah. Are you insured against theft, ma'am?
5: I beg your pardon?
4: Do you have any insurance against theft?
5: Sure, I have insurance. By golly, that's the first time I thought about it. I always thought that it was kind of a waste of money. Sure glad I have it now. This whole thing won't cost me a cent.
4: Well, now, outside of this Hoffman, do you hire anyone else in the store here?
5: No. Well, I don't pay Alan anything. He just comes in and putters. But there's no need for anyone else in the store. I have a man come in once in a while to wash the front windows, but no one's steady.
6: Has there been anyone around regularly? Anyone who'd be in a position to learn the combination of the safe, ma'am? Find out where the switch to the burglar alarm is?
5: No. No, not that I can think of. Of course, most of my customers are pretty regular, come in all the time, but I'm pretty sure that none of them would do a thing like this.
4: I wonder if you could give us a list of the people who come in regularly, Miss Nichols.
5: Sure, I can. But I don't want you to go around bothering them, asking a lot of questions, causing embarrassment. I just won't have it. Money just isn't that important. It doesn't make that much difference, especially since I'm insured.
4: Well, we won't embarrass anyone. It's just that we'd like to have the list if we could.
5: Oh, well, all right.
6: What time did you close the store last night, Miss Nichols?
5: 6:10. Same as always.
4: Did you lock the store yourself?
5: Yes, sir, I did.
6: Did you notice anyone loitering around outside? Anyone who might have looked a little unusual, like they were waiting for you to leave?
5: No, I don't think so. If there was anyone, I didn't notice them.
4: Did you leave any sort of a light burning in the place?
5: I beg your pardon?
4: Well, a night light. Do you leave one burning when you close up?
5: Sure, sure. That lamp on the counter, old coffee grinder. I leave that on. Has a 150-watt bulb. Throws a lot of light. Of course, you can't see anything from the street when I close up. Just a lot of shadows.
4: I beg your pardon?
5: Well, I pull the shade down when I leave. Once I had some material fade that was in the window. Since then, I pull the shade down. When it's down, you can't see inside from the street at all.
6: Uh-huh.
5: Say, if you don't mind, I'd like to make a phone call.
6: Of course, ma'am.
5: I want to call those people and tell them what I think of them. They're going to have to make good on that guarantee.
4: Who's that, ma'am?
5: Burglar alarm people. Thing didn't work at all. Not even a peep.
4: A.M. Frank and I checked by the crime lab to see if they'd been able to come up with any physical evidence from the scene of the burglary. As in the previous cases, there was nothing to work on. For the past month, the series of burglaries had been taking place in the same one-block area. The M.O. in every instance was the same. Somehow, the doors to the shops were being unlocked, the safes rifled, and then closed up again. In those stores where there wasn't a safe, merchandise was stolen. In all of the burglaries, whoever was responsible for them got away without leaving a trace of physical evidence behind. Store employees were interrogated, owners were questioned. None of them could give us any leads. The M.O. had been run through the stats office, but they couldn't help us. Stakeouts had been placed on the stores. Extra men were sent out from Metro Division to patrol the streets. The men saw nothing, but the burglaries continued. The thief or thieves seemed to know just what stores were under surveillance and seemed to keep clear of them. Wednesday, 12:14 p.m. We ran the name Alan Hoffman through R&I, but we got no make. Frank and I drove out to his home address on 9th Street. He met us at the door and asked us in.
9: I'm doing some work back here. Mind if I go on with it?
4: No, sir. You go right ahead.
9: Right back here, sun porch. I got a commission to do a place. I'm working on some mobiles for it.
6: Oh, is that right?
9: Yeah, I think I'll call it Doves at Sunrise. Sit down. Any place.
4: Yeah, thanks. Just a couple questions we'd like to ask you, Hoffman.
9: Sure, what about?
4: Were you in Miss Nichols' shop last night?
9: Oh, no, why?
4: Will you tell us where you were last night?
9: Yeah, I think so. I went to an exhibition of mobile, a place down on Pico. A friend of mine had a one-man show. Great ideas. Bad color, but great ideas.
6: You prove you were there?
9: Well, sure, if I have to. What's this all about, anyway?
4: I understand you have a key to the shop, is that right?
9: Yeah, Gladys gave it to me. I go down there and check the material, get ideas for decorating.
4: Where do you work, Mr. Hoffman?
9: Right now in a store out on Beverly Antique Shop. I want to go in business for myself, interior decoration. I've been working for it a long time. A couple of more good commissions, I'll be able to do it.
4: Mm-hmm. Do you work at night down there very often?
9: You mean at Gladys's?
4: Yeah, that's right.
9: Maybe a couple of times a week.
6: What time do you usually get there?
9: It depends on what I'm doing before. Usually I have dinner, then go by. What's this all about, anyway? Something wrong?
4: You probably know that there have been several burglaries down in that area lately.
9: Yeah, I heard about them. You figure I had something to do with them? Is that it?
4: Well, we're trying to find out who's responsible for them.
9: Well, it isn't me.
6: You ever notice anyone around the place when you were there at night?
9: No, not that I remember. Hand me that piece of balsa, will you?
4: This wood here?
9: Yeah.
4: Yeah. Mm-hmm. All right, here you are.
9: Thanks. No, I've never noticed anyone around there.
4: What time do you finish up at the shop there?
9: Sometimes late as 2, maybe 3 in the morning.
4: Uh-huh. Miss Nichols tell you where the burglar alarm switch is?
9: Sure, I know. Couldn't move around the place without knowing about it. Have half the police force there if that thing ever went off.
4: You got any idea as to how that safe could be opened by someone other than Miss Nichols?
9: No, she's so touchy about that safe. She'd never let anyone get near her when she's opening. Even after she finishes the combination, she twirls the dial so you can't tell what number she stopped on.
4: You've looked, have you?
9: No. I don't like what you're trying to say.
4: Well, we're not trying to say anything, Hoffman.
9: Well, you imply that I might try to knock over that safe.
4: No, we didn't say that.
9: You said the same thing, asking me if I'd try to see the combination.
6: Well, now, just take it easy, Hoffman. If you haven't done anything, you got nothing to be afraid of.
9: I've got nothing to be afraid of. I just don't like your remarks, that's all.
4: You ever been arrested?
9: Hmm?
4: I say, you ever been arrested?
9: Oh, no. A couple of tickets for running red lights, that's all.
6: And give us the address of the place where you were last night?
9: Yeah, I suppose so. You guys really think I had something to do with this, huh?
4: We got to check everybody out, Hoffman. You came up on the list.
9: Well, that's all it is, huh?
4: That's all it is.
9: Well, I'll give you the address. You can check there. They'll tell you I was there till about 3:30 this morning, and then we all went out to get something to eat. I came home about 5 this morning. Went right to bed.
4: Anybody see you come in?
9: No, I don't think so. You guys figure it might be an inside job, these burglars?
4: Looks like it might be, yeah.
9: Well, that's the way I've got it figured. From what Gladys tells me, it's almost got to be.
6: That right?
9: Sure. Well, hand me that piece of red plastic, will you?
4: The what?
9: A piece of red plastic.
4: This here?
9: Yeah, that one. Yeah.
4: There you are.
9: Thanks. Oh, sure, it's got to be somebody who knows all about the stores. You know, when to hit the safes, when not to. Where they walk into the places, no marks on the doors, nothing broken.
4: You seem to know quite a bit about the burglaries.
9: Well, you know, I heard about them, talked to Gladys. Looks like an inside job to me. Say, officer.
6: Yeah?
9: Would you hand me one of those swivels there in the box?
6: Where? Here?
9: Yeah. Mm-hmm. Oh, thanks.
6: Yeah.
9: Now, clip it on here and hang this thing.
4: And just hang it up like that?
9: Yeah. Uh-huh. There, finished. Balance is good. Good movement. Huh. Doves at sunrise.
6: Is that all it does, just hang there?
9: Yeah. Now, what do you think of it? Of course, it isn't as good as war recumbent, but gets the feeling across, don't you think?
6: Yeah, sure does. Doves at sunrise, huh?
9: Yeah, doves at sunrise.
6: How about that?
9: Oh, excuse me.
4: Yeah, sure.
6: Joe?
9: Mrs. Hoffman.
4: Yeah?
9: Mm-hmm.
6: You get it?
9: Who?
4: What?
6: Oh. Doves at sunrise.
9: Yeah. Sergeant Friday.
4: Yeah.
9: It's your office.
4: Oh, thanks, Hoffman. Hello. Oh, yeah, Captain.
10: Mm-hmm.
4: No, we're here now. Yeah. Yeah, well, he seems to. Yeah, who? All right, we'll be right in. All right, well, we got a call to make. What? Over on Pico? Yeah. Mm-hmm. No, right after that. Yeah, right. Mm-hmm.
6: Wisdom?
4: Yeah, he wants to see us.
6: Yeah?
4: We'll probably want to talk to you later, Mr. Hoffman. We can reach you at this number, is that right?
9: Yeah, either here or at the shop. If I'm not at either, Gladys knows where I am.
4: All right, I wonder if you could give us the address and the phone number of the place where you were last night.
9: Sure. Yeah. I've got a piece of paper here someplace. You never can find anything when you want it. Yeah. Oh, here we go. You got to go out there, huh? You can't take my word for it.
6: That isn't the point, Mr. Hoffman. We can't take anybody's word for it. If we don't know it, we got to check it out, see?
9: Suppose so. Oh, here you are. Ask for Rudy. He's the one who had the exhibition. He'll tell you.
4: Rudy, is that it?
9: Yes, that's right. I was with him all evening. He'll tell you.
4: Okay, thanks, Hoffman.
9: Yeah? I wonder if you could leave me your card and phone number?
4: Yeah, sure. Here you are.
9: Thank you. I'd like to give you a call.
4: Sir?
9: I'm holding my own show of mobiles. I'd like to have you two guys there.
6: Yeah. Thank you very much.
9: You bet. I'll be calling you.
6: Yeah. Thanks a lot. What'd the captain want, Joe?
4: Well, he's raising the roof. Says he just got a call from the corner pocket there, leaning all over him.
6: Yeah?
4: Says he's tired of answering questions. Says we better come up with some of the answers for him. ...12:58 a.m. Frank and I drove over to check on Alan Hoffman's alibi. We talked to Rudy Nixon. He told us that Hoffman had been with him until around 4:30 that morning. At that time, Nixon had dropped Hoffman off at his apartment. We drove back to the office and ran the name Rudy Nixon through R&I, but we got no make on anyone answering his description. 5:45 p.m., Frank and I reported for stakeout duty. The night went slow and we came up with nothing. The next morning at 8:16 a.m., we checked back into the office. You know, as soon as we get this thing over with, I'm going to sleep a week.
10: Oh, man, you got company. I'm going to tell Faye to send the kids out of town. If anybody calls me, tell them I just left for Hindustan by fast freight.
11: Well, how'd it go?
4: Nothing, Skipper. Sat there all night, not a thing.
10: How about the other guys? Anything from them, Skipper?
11: No, I just checked with Metro. None of their cars saw anything. The other men out there came in with the same. I'll get it. Burglary wisdom. Yes, ma'am. Mm-hmm. Well, what time was that? Right, we'll send a couple of men right out. Here's the address. They hit again.
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4: Thursday, January 24th, 8:52 a.m. Frank and I drove out to see the latest victim of the burglars. The crew from the crime lab arrived and went over the place. The M.O. was exactly the same as in the previous thefts. The front door had been unlocked, the safe had been opened, the contents taken, and then the safe closed. There was no physical evidence. However, on one point, the thief had varied his method of operation. The latest victim was the owner of a radio and television store. A check of his stock showed us that an expensive record player and a large stock of records were missing. We checked Metro Division, but they told us that none of their cars had reported seeing anyone on the streets carrying anything that fitted the description of the missing merchandise. The serial number of the set was given to us, and a local and an APB was gotten out on it. We talked to Lieutenant Stevens at Metro, and he agreed to double the number of cars cruising in the area that night. Three more teams of men from burglary were assigned to the stakeout detail. 6:02 p.m. Frank and I checked in for duty. Nothing happened. 2 days passed. Still no new leads. All employees of the stores that were victimized were checked and rechecked. Nothing. Saturday, January 26th. Frank and I were assigned to a toy shop in the middle of the block. We waited. 8 p.m., 9, 10:30 p.m. Nothing.
10: Oh, boy, I'm stiff.
4: Yeah.
10: Joe?
4: Mm-hmm.
10: What time you got?
4: 10:46.
10: I sure wish I could have a smoke.
4: Yeah? I wonder if he's going to show. What do you think?
10: I don't know. Been a long time.
4: 11 o'clock. We waited. From time to time, we could see the lights of the undercover car go by the front entrance. Midnight. 12:30. Still nothing.
10: Joe?
4: Hmm?
10: Want a piece of this candy bar?
4: No, I'm not hungry.
10: Sure you don't want some?
4: No. I don't know. We've been in every store in this block. Past months, I don't think the guy's going to show.
10: No. This guy's stale. Wait a minute.
4: What? What's that?
10: Somebody's moving something.
4: Yeah, sounds like a ventilator, doesn't it?
10: Hey.
4: Wait a minute, hold it. Yeah, look, see the ventilator on the far wall?
10: Where? Is it moving?
4: Yeah, somebody's coming out of there, see? one for the burglar alarm. See, look at that.
12: What'd he do?
4: Snapped off the burglar alarm.
12: Huh.
4: He's at the safe.
12: Yeah.
4: He's got it open. Come on, let's take him. All right, mister, hold it right there.
13: Watch it, Joe. He's going for the ventilator. I see him.
4: Come on.
12: You see him?
4: No. He's up in there somewhere.
12: Yeah.
4: All right, come on out of there, mister.
12: See him?
4: No, I don't think so. Come on out of there, you!
13: There he is, Joe. Gun flash.
4: Yeah, I see him. All right, come on, mister. Throw that gun out here.
14: Get out of here, cop. You come back here, I'll kill you.
4: You got no place to go up there. Now, come on, give it up.
14: I'm telling you, you come back here, I'll kill you. I will. I'm warning you, I'll kill you. Wait a minute. Wait. Don't shoot anymore. Please, don't shoot anymore. Please. I quit. Please.
4: All right, throw that gun out here. Come on.
14: All right. Here it is. There it is. You got it now. Don't shoot anymore, huh? Please,
4: all right, come on out of there. More. Come on out of there.
12: What do you think?
4: You gonna come out of there?
12: Going after him.
4: Easy now.
12: It's smoky in here.
4: It's kind of a tight squeeze, isn't it?
12: Slippery, too.
4: Looks like he's got some kind of a room up there. Can you see?
12: I don't know.
4: Okay, here we are.
12: Hey, look at this.
4: He's got himself a room.
12: Yeah.
4: Dug it right out of the earth here. All right, come on. Come out from behind that crate.
14: All right.
4: Get your hands behind your head.
14: I'm doing like you say. See, I got my hands just like you said. I quit.
4: All right,
14: you want
4: to shake them down?
13: Yeah. Come on.
4: Stand still.
13: Put your hands against the wall. Yeah, he's clean, Joe.
4: Now, what is all this in here?
14: Where I live.
4: All right, we'll take a look.
13: How about this, Joe? This room must be 20 feet square.
4: Mm-hmm. This all the stuff you stolen?
14: Yeah, most of it.
4: What's your name?
14: Warwick. Dan Warwick. Really had you guys going, didn't I?
4: All right, let's go.
14: Really had you. Couldn't figure it out. I used to watch you sit in the vents and watch you. Used to laugh how hard you were trying. Really had you going. Couldn't figure it out.
4: Yeah, sure. Come on, now let's go.
14: Really had you going. You never would have found me. Could have stayed here for years. Dug this room myself, every bit of it, all by myself. Stayed here when you guys were around, except when I watched you, you and the others. Couldn't figure out how I know about the safes. Used to just sit there and watch them. Watch them open the things. Simple once you know how. Really had you going, all of you.
4: Bet you did.
14: Running around in circles. Real fun.
4: Yeah, but we knew where we were going.
3: The story you have just heard was true. The names were changed to protect the innocent. On May 17th, trial was held in Department 89, Superior Court of the State of California, in and for the County of Los Angeles. In a moment, the results of that trial. Now, here is our star, Jack Webb.
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3: Daniel Robert Warwick was tried and convicted of burglary in the first degree, 5 counts, said counts to run consecutively. He received his sentence as prescribed by law. Burglary in the first degree is punishable by imprisonment in the state penitentiary for a period of not less than 5 years. Ladies and gentlemen, in the next 7 years of bigger and bigger enrollments, America's grade schools will need nearly 250,000 extra teachers, besides those to fill normal vacancies. Education holds America's future. Perhaps your future.

0: 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Heard tonight were Ben Alexander, Gwen Delano, Paul Richards. Script by John Robinson. Music by Walter Schumann. Hal Gibney speaking.
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0: what evil lurks in the hearts of men. The Shadow knows.
1: The Shadow, the mysterious character who aids the forces of law and order, is in reality Lamont Cranston, wealthy young man about town. As the Shadow, Cranston is gifted with hypnotic power to cloud men's minds so that they cannot see him. Cranston's friend and companion, the lovely Margot Lane, is the only person who knows to whom the voice of the invisible Shadow belongs. Today's story, The Ghost Walks Again. Night. Peaceful, serene night has just fallen on a small New England town. As the village clock strikes the hour of 9, we hear the footsteps of two men of the town on their way to a village meeting. They're taking a shortcut through an ancient graveyard.

0: Down by the big oak. Isn't that a fresh dug grave?
1: Well, now, it sure looks like one.
0: Mighty odd. That section's closed off. Ain't been a burial there in over 200 years.
1: We'd better take a look up there.
0: Hold that lantern higher, Sam. That's it.
1: Say, that dug up ground looks to be right by the grave of Sir Roger Mathis.
0: Sam, it is the grave of Sir Roger Mathis. Now, who could have done that?
1: I don't know. But it's a pretty snide trick, desecrating a grave that's over 200 years old. The grave of the first governor of our colony. Whoever the meddler was should...
2: No meddler desecrated this grave.
1: What was that?
0: Sam, look. Walking towards us. Look at that man.
1: His clothes are covered with dust. They're strange-looking clothes. Knee breeches, powdered wig, Puritan hat.
0: His face. Look at his face, Sam. It's like a death mask.
1: It looks like the picture to Sir Roger.
2: I am Sir Roger. I have returned from the dead.
0: No. No, this is a joke.
2: I do not jest. I have returned to save thee and thy village from its sinful ways.
1: It can't be. It can't be.
2: Silence! If either of thee utter a single word, I shall run thee through with this sword.
0: What do we do, Sam? What do we do?
2: Thou shalt do as I command. Thou shalt learn from the will of Sir Roger Mathis his law. And to break that law means death. Dost thou hear? Death.
3: Let's hear what he has to say. Fellow selectmen, the issue that brings us here tonight has to do with this old meeting place. Now, as all of you know, this building was erected in 1712 by the first governor of this colony, Sir Roger Mathis. And as you also know, nothing has been disturbed within these walls since that day. The furniture, the paintings, even the ancient punishment stocks and torture presses, all are still here in their original places.
4: Here.
3: Now, the issue that's been proposed by some members is that this hall, which has always been a private gathering place for the descendants of the first settlers of the village, be open to the public as a museum and an admission price be charged.
5: That proposition is an outrage.
3: Please, Mr. Corcoran.
5: It's an outrage, I say. Thou art violating the laws that were passed down to us by our founder, Sir Roger Mathis.
3: And as Crossman, you'll get a chance to talk later on.
5: I should talk now. Someone go into the museum and fetch the original ruling written in Sir Roger's own hand. You go in there, Harvey.
6: Yes, sir.
5: I shall read to thee his document. In it he states that only the families of the village...
3: No. What is it, Harvey?
7: In the press. The ancient torture press. There are two bodies.
3: What?
1: Why, they can't.
7: It's Sam and West Merrill. They've been crushed to death.
3: Good heavens.
5: Why, heavens.
3: That can't be.
6: Look. Merciful saints.
1: Look. Look, they're clutching something in their hands. Both of them.
3: See what it is, Harvey.
7: Yes, sir.
3: Who could have done such a thing?
1: Why, I saw them only an hour ago.
8: Here you are, Mr. Stebbins. Looks like two pieces of old parchment.
3: Yes, that's what it is.
1: What's that writing on them? What does it say?
3: Glory. This can't be.
1: Well, what is it?
3: These are two ancient death warrants signed by Sir Roger Mathis.
6: Then state troopers come, Mr. Stebbins.
3: They'll be here soon, Harvey.
6: I don't like being alone in this old place.
3: Someone has to stay here in the hall with the bodies until the police arrive.
6: No, it's scary in here.
3: Well, what is there to be afraid of?
6: What is there to be afraid of? Tell me, who killed Sam and Wes? Why were they killed?
3: Well, Harvey, I don't know.
6: I know why. They were for opening this place against the original wishes of Sir Roger. Well, he had something to do with their death. I just got a feeling.
3: Now, you stop talking nonsense.
6: He was a stern old Puritan, Sir Roger was. I've read all about him. And them that disobeyed his wishes... Did you hear that?
3: Yes. It was just the door.
6: Footsteps coming into the hall.
3: Now, see here, Harvey. If you're going to act Stevens, like a fool...
6: Look.
3: Good heavens.
6: The ancient clothes. The Puritan hat. And that face. like a face from the grave. It's Sir Roger.
3: Yes, it does look like him.
6: He's coming towards us. I can't stand this. I'm getting out of here.
3: Now, come back here, Harvey.
6: No.
3: Come back here.
7: Oh, no, I'm going.
3: Harvey! Harvey! Harvey, you shouldn't have done a fool thing like that.
2: You have been left alone, John Stebbins.
3: You can't frighten me. Who are you?
2: I am the ghost of Sir Roger Mather.
3: Now, you keep away from
2: thou
3: me.
2: Thou hast broken the laws that I've handed down to thee. Thou hast suggested opening this meeting hall to the public. And for that, thou must pay for thy sins.
3: No, no.
2: Pay.
3: Keep away.
2: Pay, dost thou hear?
3: No.
9: Yeah? Who is it?
8: It's me, Harvey. I gotta see it, what, Sheriff?
9: Well, what is it? What's wrong?
8: Sir Roger, the ghost of Sir Roger. We just saw him in the meeting hall.
9: Now, take it easy, Harvey. Where's Mr. Stebbins?
8: He's still in the meeting hall. He's alone with that ghost. Come with me at once. Right in here, Sheriff.
9: That lantern steady, Harvey. I can't see a thing.
8: Where is Mr. Stebbins? What's happened to him?
9: Now, I'm sure he's all right. Now, we'll just have a look around here. Harvey,
0: look. Look there by the speaker's pulpit.
8: It's Mr. Stebbins. His head and his arms locked in the ancient punishment stock.
0: Yes. Stebbins. Mr. Stebbins.
8: Look, his neck. It's twisted so strange.
0: Mr. Stebbins is dead, Harvey. He's been strangled.
8: Oh.
0: Look. Look there in his hand. He's clutching a piece of parchment.
8: It's the same. The same as the other.
0: Yes. Yes. Another death warrant. Signed by Sir Roger Mather.
9: That was the night that the whole thing started, Mr. Cranston.
10: Did the state police uncover anything?
9: Nope. They're as baffled as we are. That's why I took the liberty of sending word to you like I did.
11: Well, has the ghost of Sir Roger been seen since?
9: Oh, yes, Miss Lane. Many times. And there have been others that died by his hand.
10: How many of us?
9: Two more. One was found hanging from the tree that was used for just that purpose in the olden days.
10: And the other?
9: He was tied to the ancient ducking stool. We found him in the river, drowned.
10: And were both of these victims clutching a death warrant when they were discovered?
9: Yep, same way.
10: Have there been any clues at all, any one thing that would link these crimes together?
9: Well, of all the men who died, they were in favor of opening the old meeting place to the public.
10: Oh, I see.
9: But that only strengthens people's belief in the ghost of Sir Roger. They say that this is his vengeance for their proposing such a move.
10: Well, aside from Sir Roger, what living person in this village was opposed to the opening of the meeting place?
9: Quite a few would vote that way. Now, the leader of the faction is old Silas Crosman.
10: Was he present that first night when the bodies were found?
9: Yes, he was. But you can't suspect him, Mr. Cranston. Old Silas is our leading citizen. His family was one of the founders of the village. And...
10: I see. You've never even questioned him, then?
9: Oh, no, I haven't.
10: Well, tell me, Sheriff. This ghost of Sir Roger, just where has he been seen? When have these appearances been made?
9: Well, he's always been seen in the old meeting hall. Usually at the hour of midnight.
10: Can it be arranged for us to get into the hall at that hour, Sheriff?
9: Why, certainly.
10: Without anyone in the village knowing that we're there?
9: Yep.
10: Very well. We shall seek out the ghost of Sir Roger Mathis tonight.
11: I don't think the ghost is going to appear.
10: The evening isn't over yet, Margot. Not frightened, are you?
11: No. No, of course not. I mean, well, not very.
10: Oh. Listen. Midnight. The hour for
11: don't think he's coming.
10: Well, suppose we find that out right now.
3: Sir Roger! Sir Roger! If you can hear me, why don't you show yourself?
11: No one answers.
10: Give him time, Margot. Give him a chance to...
11: Come on, let's...
10: Yeah, that did it. He heard me. He's coming.
11: Where are those footsteps coming from?
10: I can't tell yet. They seem to be somewhere overhead.
11: Isn't there a small balcony just above us, Lamont?
10: Yes. He seems to be right above us now. Give me that flashlight, Margot.
11: Here you are.
3: Is that you, Sir Roger?
2: Who called to me? Speak up. Who summoned Sir Roger Mathis?
11: It is Sir Roger.
2: I warn thee, silence will bring destruction upon thee. Who called out my name?
3: I did, Sir Roger.
2: Where art thou?
3: Right down here, below you.
11: Lamont, that face, look at that face. It's
2: you do
11: skin.
2: Not find my face pretty to look upon. Why art thou here?
3: We have heard a lot about you, Sir Roger. The fear that you've created in this village. We don't share that fear. That's why we're here.
2: Not fools. The fate of the others will be thy fate as well.
3: We're chancing that. So come ahead. Bring your destruction, Sir Mathis. I'm most curious to learn what your powers are.
2: I select the time for my revenge.
3: Oh, I see. Then you're not going to harm us tonight, is that it? Very well. If you won't come to us, then we shall come to you.
2: Stay where thou art. I warn thee.
10: Come on, Margot. We're going up to meet Saranja right now. Hurry, Margot. Up these stairs.
11: Right, Lamont.
10: Well, Saranja. What? He's gone.
11: But where did he go?
2: I have chosen not to meet thee at this moment.
11: Where's that voice coming from?
2: Listen to me, both of you.
10: He must have gone through a secret panel.
2: All that stairs defy the law of Saranja Mathis. And by my sword, thou shalt die for it.

0: This meeting hall certainly looks different in the daylight, doesn't it, Lamont?
1: Yes, very much so.
0: Did you say anything to the sheriff about our encounter last night, Lamont?
1: No, I thought it best not to mention it to anyone for the present. We do know now that Sir Roger proved himself to be a very human ghost.
0: Yes.
1: But who he is and what his motive might be still remains to be discovered.
0: Yes, and how he got away.
1: Yes. That's what we'll try to find out right now. Let's take a look at this wall, Margot.
0: You think he escaped through a secret panel?
1: Oh, undoubtedly. You stay at this end, Margot. I'll look down by the speaker's pulpit. If you find anything suspicious, call me.
0: Hi. The panel seems solid enough. There's no sign of any...
2: Good afternoon.
0: Oh.
2: I'm so sorry. I didn't mean to frighten you.
0: Oh, that's quite all right. I just didn't hear you.
2: Yes. I'm Edward Croston.
0: Oh, how do you do? I'm Margot Lane.
2: Oh, Miss Lane.
0: Oh, Lamont, will you come here?
3: Yes, coming.
0: Lamont, this is Mr. Crosman, isn't it?
2: Yeah, that's right, yes.
0: Mr. Crosman, Mr. Cranston.
1: How do you do,
2: Mr. Cranston? The sheriff tells me that you're trying to track down our elusive ghost.
1: Well, we're making an attempt.
2: I'll be greatly relieved if you find him, sir.
0: Why is that?
2: Well, I've been more or less the leader of the group who wished to open the meeting hall to the public. Most of those who are on my side have met death at the hands of the ghost.
0: Oh,
1: and you feel that you might be next?
2: Yes, sir, I do.
1: Have there been any attempts on your life?
2: No, not yet. Knock on wood. Although my dear uncle probably wishes there had been.
1: Your uncle?
2: Yes, Silas Crossman. He heads the opposition group.
1: Oh.
2: Plenty sore at me, I guess, for disgracing the family name by fostering this move to open the meeting hall.
1: I see.
2: Have you discovered anything that might be a clue to all these killings?
1: No, we were just looking around in here. Having heard of the ghost and knowing that all good ghosts use secret passageways and such, we hope we might stumble on one.
2: Oh, say, that's an idea. Perhaps I can help you.
1: Well, how do you mean?
2: Well, I'm to be in charge of the restoration work in this hall, if it's ever opened, and I have a sheaf of the original plans of the building at home.
0: Oh, really? Could we see them?
2: Well, surely. I'll dig them out for you this evening, if you wish.
1: Well, we'd appreciate that. Where shall we meet you?
2: Oh, back here at the meeting hall.
0: All right, that's a date.
2: Fine. Well, I've got to be getting along. Oh, by the way, I trust that no word of this will get to my Uncle Silas. He might...
1: We won't mention it to anyone.
2: Oh, thank you. Goodbye.
0: Goodbye.
1: Margot, I think it's time that we investigated Mr. Silas Crossman. I'm going to pay a call on him right now as the shadow.
4: What was that?
5: Sorry to interrupt your letter writing, Mr. Crossman.
4: Who are you? Where does that voice come from?
5: I am right beside you, Silas Crossman. Don't trouble yourself to look for me. No human eyes have ever seen me.
4: What is thy name?
5: I am called the Shadow.
4: What brings thee into my house?
5: I am here in search of a ghost, Mr. Crossman. The ghost of Sir Roger Mathis.
4: Why do you seek him here?
5: Because I believe that you know all about him.
4: I know no more than any of the others.
5: Why are you opposed to the opening of the old meeting hall?
4: Because that hall belongs only to those of the village. For hundreds of years, it has always been that way. They shall not desecrate an ancient tradition.
5: Do you realize that those are the same words that were used by the ghost of Sir Roger Mathis?
4: I'm aware of that.
5: People aren't going to continue to believe that a ghost is responsible for the killings in this village. Soon they'll know that a human hand has caused these deaths. And when they do, Silas Crossman, their suspicion will fall on you.
4: Why? Why me?
5: Because of your behavior. The way you live in this house, surrounded by the relics of the past. You still write with an ancient quill. In your speech, you use the antiquated thee and thou, just as the ghost of Sir Roger does.
4: That proves nothing.
5: You're wrong, Mr. Crossman. That evidence alone would be enough to convict you in a court of law. Now tell me, what do you know about these killings?
4: Nothing. I know nothing about them.
5: Very well. I've given you your chance. And let me warn you, Mr. Crossman, there is no escaping justice. If you are the killer, believe me, you will pay for your crime.
0: Lamont, do you think Mr. Crosman will keep his word?
1: I believe so, Margot.
0: shouldn't like to spend many more nights in this eerie old hall.
1: Well, if everything works out as I expected.
0: Come on, Dustin. You hear those footsteps?
1: Yes.
0: Can it be Sir Roger again?
1: We'll soon find out.
3: Hello there. Sorry, I'm late.
0: Oh, it's you, Mr. Carlton. You gave us quite a scare.
3: Oh, I'm sorry. That seems to be a habit with me, doesn't it?
1: Did you bring the plans?
3: Yes, sir. Two copies of them. Here, you may take one of them.
1: Well, thank you. I think we'd better go right to work. We can each start at one end of the wall, Mr. Grossman.
3: Oh, very well.
0: What about me?
3: Oh, if you don't mind staying with me, Miss Lane, I'd appreciate it. You see, my eyesight is rather poor, and in this dim light,
0: All right. I'll go with you, Mr. Carlton.
3: Thank you. Here are the plans, and here's my flashlight, Miss Lane.
0: Thanks.
6: Call out to me if you find anything.
0: Yes, we will.
3: We can start right here, Miss Lane. Now, do the plans indicate anything for this section?
0: Well, there does seem to be one thing here that might mean something. See, it would be about this point on the wall.
3: Where?
0: This panel here. Look, Mr. Crosby. It moves.
3: Well, so it does.
0: Wait, I'll see if I can get hold of it. There. Hey, the panel's open. We must call Lamont. Lamont!
7: Stop! Shut up. Oh. You're so anxious to meet Sir Roger. Suppose I take you to see him right now.
0: Go with me. Lamont! Lamont, help me!
7: In you go!
0: Where are we? Where have you taken?
2: We're in a secret compartment of the cellar beneath the meeting hall. This place is known only to me.
0: You let me out of here.
2: You can cry out to your heart's content if you wish. No one will hear you. These walls were made especially thick to muffle sound. They had a purpose in building them that way even in the olden days.
0: What do you mean?
2: This room, which I discovered through the plans, was an ancient torture chamber.
0: Oh.
2: Torture chamber, yes. Look about you. See the press? The spike-studded pit?
0: Oh, no.
2: Excellent place for entertaining, don't you think?
0: And you. And it was you who's been impersonating Sir Roger.
2: That's correct.
0: But why did you bring me here?
2: You shall learn presently. You see this fire that I've started in that forge?
0: Yes.
2: I've placed a branding iron in there, and soon that iron will be white hot.
0: No. Oh, why are you doing this?
2: In the days of the Puritans, they had a very satisfactory method for dealing with meddlers. They branded them upon the forehead.
0: No.
2: Soon, young lady, soon you shall feel the searing agony of that brand biting into your flesh.
0: Oh, you're mad. You're mad.
2: You won't feel the pain too long. Oh, no, no. You see, after you're branded, I have another treat for you. The press.
0: Oh.
2: The torture press.
0: Let me out of here.
2: Prepare yourself. The branding iron is glowing now. It's ready to use.
0: You can't do this, please.
2: Yes. Prepare yourself, Miss Lane. I have the iron ready now.
0: Oh, keep it away from me. Keep it away.
5: Drop that iron, Mr. Crossman.
2: Who is that?
5: Release that girl.
7: No. Now let go of my arm. Let me finish my work.
5: There. Your work is finished, Mr. Crossman.
7: Who are you?
5: I am the Shadow.
2: Shadow. I've heard of you.
5: Then you know, too, that I'm here to put an end to your career of torture and murder, Mr. Crossman.
2: Oh? And how do you propose to do that, Mr. Shadow?
5: By turning you over to the police.
2: Ah, the police will never get me.
5: We shall see. Why did you do it? Why did you kill those men?
2: Because of my uncle, Silas Crossman. I hate him. Him and all that he stands for. But now, I've had my revenge. He will be blamed, you see. He will be held for the murder.
5: What makes you think that?
2: Because none of us are leaving this building alive.
5: You're wrong, Edward Crossman.
2: You see? You see?
0: Look out, he's tipping over the board.
5: Don't do that, Crossman.
7: It's done now, Shadow. Look, the flames are already licking up the wall. This old hall is a tinderbox. It'll burn to a cinder in no time.
0: There's a statue all over the room.
7: Yeah. Yes. What are you going to do now, Shadow?
5: We're getting out of here. Go to that door at the end of the room, Margo. If we can get upstairs, we have a chance to escape. I'll keep him away from you. So hurry, Margo, hurry.
1: Hold on to my arm, Margo.
0: Well, there's smoke, Lamont. I can't see.
1: We've got to keep going. We're upstairs now. We should be nearing the door.
0: Oh, Lamont, there's smoke. There's smoke.
1: Margo. Margo. Here, I'll carry you. We haven't far to go. We can make it. Only get to the door. To the door. Wait, this is it. I found the door, Margo. We've made it. How do you feel, Margo?
0: Better, thank you.
1: Oh, good. Take a look at that building. It's a mass of flames.
0: Yes, we got out just in time. Any sign of Crossman?
1: No, there's no hope for him now, I guess. He must be burned.
8: Look at the belfry of the meeting house.
0: Look up.
8: There's someone standing up there.
0: Oh, Lamont, it's young Crossman.
1: Yes, look at him. He's waving his arms. He's shouting something to the crowd.
0: Lamont, he's going to jump.
1: Turn your head, Margo. I just left the police, Margo. They searched young Crossman's house.
0: Did they learn anything?
1: Yes, among other things, they found the costume he wore for his ghostly impersonation.
0: Why did he ever do it, Lamont?
1: Well, they found his diary among his effects. That told the real story, Margot.
0: What was it?
1: Well, the young man was most anxious to inherit his uncle's fortune. So he devised the first murder to throw suspicion on the old man, hoping that he would be blamed for it and possibly executed for the crime.
0: Oh, I see.
1: I'm certain he didn't have a very balanced mind to begin with. And after the first killing, he just went berserk with a lust for murder that proved his downfall.
0: Well, this whole affair settled one thing, Lamont.
1: What's that?
0: The town will no longer be divided over the meeting hall because there just isn't any more hall.

0: fruit. Crime does not pay. The Shadow knows.
1: Portions of the following program are transcribed.

0: Here is Dick Powell as Richard Diamond, private detective.
1: Are you Mr. Diamond?
2: Creditor or client?
1: I'm a client.
2: I'm a Diamond.
1: I'm Glad.
2: It's a little informal, but hello, Glad. Call me Rick.
1: Oh, no. My name is Julia Bates.
2: Mrs.?
1: Yes, but you don't have to call me Mrs. Bates. I'm a widow, you see.
2: Oh.
1: In fact, it may help our relationship if you call me Julia.
2: Oh, well, here we go again. All right, Julia, you can call me Rick. The fee's $100 a day in expenses.
1: I want you to stay at my house tonight.
2: I said $100 a day in expenses.
1: Oh, the fee is all right, Mr. Rick. Money means nothing.
2: Yeah. Well, you think your way and I'll think mine.
1: I'll make out a check right now.
2: No hurry. Anytime in the next 10 seconds.
1: Hmm. Oh, there.
2: Thanks. Now, about this assignment.
1: Well, it may sound silly, but I'm afraid of the house I live in.
2: Oh, dandy.
1: I said it might sound silly,
2: mm-hmm.
1: but it's deadly serious, I assure you.
2: No, I'm sure it is.
1: You see, my husband, Warner Bates, died 3 months ago.
2: Mm-hmm.
1: He was a very strange man and believed devoutly in many forms of mysticism.
2: Oh, yeah.
1: Well, he built this house as a monument to his beliefs and filled it with secret passages and rooms and steps that lead nowhere.
2: Why not move out?
1: Well, I'll be perfectly honest. It's because of the money.
2: Oh.
1: In his will, Warner stipulated I was to live in the house for a period of 3 months following his death. 3 months is up tomorrow. And it doesn't help that Warner is buried in the basement vault.
2: What's he doing, watching Benny's money?
1: Well, he had a crypt built in the cellar, and a key, the only key to it, was placed in his coffin.
2: Hmm. What's supposed to happen tonight?
1: Well, let me tell you the whole story. A month ago, I began to hear the strangest things in the house at night, and I found food half-eaten on the kitchen table.
2: Ever try setting traps?
1: Well, the worst shock came when I went to the cellar a few days ago. I found footprints in the dust, naked footprints, leading to and from the crypt.
2: Maybe he had to take a shower.
1: Oh, please let me finish. On his deathbed, Warner swore he'd visit me at the end of the 3rd month, and if he could, take me with him back to the spirit world.
2: Oh. And tonight is the night.
1: Yes. Mm. Oh, at first, I didn't think it would get me, but... Oh, I'm scared. Really scared.
2: Yeah, well, now look, baby. Let's get off this mystic kick. Who inherits if you don't live up to your requirements?
1: Well, that's just it. No one. That is, no person. The money goes to charities and schools.
2: Mm-hmm.
1: Mr. Anderson, the executor of the estate, says the will is foolproof, legal, and binding. Either I live in the house until noon tomorrow, or... forfeit the inheritance.
2: So what you wanted me to do is hang around tonight and see that hubby doesn't go death walking.
1: Yes, that's right. You don't have to be there till dark, but oh, don't be any later than that. Say 6 o'clock?
2: Excuse me. Diamond Detective Agency, freewheeling corpses. Ask the man who kills one.
3: Rick, when are you going to stop those awful slogans?
2: Oh, hello, Helen, baby. Got to call you back, got a client.
3: Oh, all right. Is she pretty?
2: I don't know. I'm parked behind a curve.
3: What?
2: Oh, forget it. I'll call you back. Bye. Now, Julia, you better go on home. Where's your broom?
1: Broom? Do you think I look like a witch?
2: You don't look like one. More like the good fairy if she'd heard about men. Now, you fly on home, sweetheart, and I'll see you at 6.
1: Don't be late.
2: I'll be there with bones on.

0: I tried to uncurl my toes and get my mind on business. Thinking of my spook client didn't seem to help, but it was business. It was getting pretty late in the afternoon, so I put the office to bed for the night, picked up a bite to eat, and went over to the 5th Precinct to keep a coffee date with Lieutenant Levinson. When I walked into the squad room, I spotted Sergeant Otis with his nose in a book. Well, hello, Otis. What's with the book? Don't tell me you're learning to read.
1: Hello, Shamus. How's tricks?
0: The book, Sergeant. What's the book?
1: A book? Oh, what book? Oh, Lieutenant's inside. He said for you to go right in when you came.
0: Otis, tell Uncle Richard about the book.
1: Oh, it's just a book. Here, I was trying to improve myself.
0: Well, don't feel ashamed, Otis. You've got reason to do that.
1: Yeah, very funny.
0: I see. The Art of Graceful Dancing. Otis.
1: Well, what's wrong with me dancing, Shamus? I don't want to be no social outcast.
0: Dancing? Well, maybe. But graceful? Otis, you couldn't be graceful even if your feet did match. Tell you what, though. I'll give you a hand. Now, just open your arms and pretend you have a dame. Go on. I'll start you on a waltz.
1: Well, okay.
0: Da da dee dee dum, sweet sweet sweet sweet. Da da. Oh no! Otis, you look like an elephant with sprained ankles. Now try again and close your eyes. Da da dum dee dee dee dee.
2: Otis, where's Ripper?
3: Otis, put me down.
1: I'm sorry, Lieutenant. I thought you was a dame.
2: You what?
1: I mean, I had my eyes closed. I was dancing. Oh, Lieutenant, the shamus talked me into it.
2: Rick, would you mind telling me what you're doing?
0: Saving Arthur Murray ulcers.
2: Yeah, well, come on in and get some coffee. And Otis.
1: Yeah?
2: Shut up.
4: Shall I pour?
0: Please do. You know how I like mine, Walt.
4: Yeah, no cream, 12 lumps.
0: Better change that.
4: I would think so. Okay, how many?
0: Make it 14. Your coffee's stronger than mine.
4: It's not so strong, Rick. Here.
0: Thanks. You better wipe that spot off the desk. The varnish is beginning to smoke.
4: Your jokes aren't any better. Gonna stick around for the heart game tonight?
0: I can't, Walt. I've got a client with a house full of spirits.
4: What?
0: The dead kind.
4: With you on the job, there'll be corpses jumping out of every window.
0: Yeah. Well, if they start, I'll give you a call.
4: I know. Why don't you give up being a detective, Rick? Play postman or something.
0: Walt, you just don't seem to appreciate my favors. I'm getting late. It's nearly 6.
4: It's a peaceful night, Rick. See if you can't keep it that way.
0: Oh, sure, Walt, sure. This is one night you can take it easy. Give me 2 more lumps, please.

0: Leaving Walt and heading for the Bates house, I was feeling as happy as a bird in a hat full of worms. I had $100 to stall off the landlord, a lovely red-headed girlfriend with curves, and a spook client with trouble. Everything great. Then the storm began to blow up. It had started to rain when I saw the Bates house on Temple Street. A big, ugly house straight out of a horror story, with gables and shuttered windows. And as if that wasn't enough, I was met at the door by a butler who was a tiny thing, about 7 feet tall and 300 pounds, with a face like the devil with a hangover.
1: Come in.
0: Oh, yeah, I wanted to see...
1: Mrs. Bates, of course. You are Mr. Diamond.
0: She left word with you?
1: I need no word. I am the seventh son.
0: Of a what?
1: The seventh son.
0: Of a... Oh, no, this could go on forever. Okay, lead on.
1: The name is Cain.
0: Yeah? How's your brother?
1: What?
0: Forget it. Where's your... Mrs. Bates?
1: In the drawing room. This way, sir.
0: Cozy little mausoleum. What time do the ghosts come out?
1: Usually right after the vampires, sir.
0: Oh, dandy. I hope they have an early show.
1: Oh, it will be soon enough, sir. The dead are restless tonight.
0: Maybe if I rocked them to sleep. I got a rock?
1: Mrs. Bates.
2: Yes?
1: Mr. Diamond.
2: Oh, thank you, Cain. Hello, Rick. How do you like my house?
0: Oh, it's lovely. What do you use for doorknobs? Heads? And what's with the big zombie? You didn't mention him.
2: Cain? Oh, he's a fixture around here, but I get frightened more when he's around than when he's gone.
0: Well, now you take it easy, baby. Come on over and sit down and let me chase those fears away.
2: Oh, that is an idea.
0: Name me a better.
2: Can I fix you a drink?
0: Oh, I think I'll take a glass
1: of milk, sir. Here you are.
0: Oh, now, hey, look, Crusher, put a bell around your neck or something. One more surprise like that, and you'll be best man at a funeral.
1: My apologies. Your milk, sir.
0: Yeah, thanks, sir. Come on, Julia, let's get back to where we were. And you, Cain, you... Hey, where'd he go?
2: Rick. Rick, there it is.
0: Huh? Yeah.
2: That's the way it starts. Listen. It's the stairs to the cellar. Someone's climbing them.
0: What? Oh, it's probably Cain.
1: You wanted me, sir.
0: Cain? Then who... You wait in here, Julia. I'll go out and get our nosy friends.
2: The cellar door is at the end of the hall.

0: I left Julia looking as nervous as a one-legged man walking a tightrope and took off down the long hall. There was only one door, the one to the cellar, so I opened it and flipped on the switch. I was moving my ankles down the creaking steps when I heard trouble. What the devil? Julia! Julia! Are you hurt? What is it?
1: Rick! Rick, over there in the closet. A dead man!
0: Oh, no. There's no dead man in here.
1: Not there. But I saw him, Rick. I swear there was a man in there. He was all bloody, and there was a big knife in his chest.
0: Oh, but you must have been mistaken.
1: About a corpse? Rick, he was there.
0: Well, I don't see... Oh, wait a minute. You're on the floor, bloodstained.
1: You see, there was a man in there.
0: This is blood, all right. But where'd the body go? He couldn't have been moved that fast. Unless... Where's Kane?
2: Right here, Mr. Diamond. But I did not move the dead one.
0: No? Where were you just now when Julia screamed? Having tea with a vampire?
2: No, I was in the kitchen, sir. Do not be mystified, Mr. Diamond. Accept the fact that you are in a house controlled by the other world.
0: There's been a murder, Kane, and that brings it into this world.
1: Who are you calling?
0: A real-life cop who likes to know about dead bodies kicking around.
3: Lieutenant Levin's an homicide.
0: Walt, Rick.
3: Oh, no. I know that tone. Where's the body?
0: I wish I knew. Come on over to 209 East Temple Street.
3: Wait. What do you mean you wish you knew? Is there a body there?
0: Well, it's here someplace. Now, don't argue. Get over here.
3: Wait.
0: And hurry. Now, Kane, you can go back to the kitchen, but stay there. Don't roam around.
2: As you wish, sir.
0: And now, Julia, baby, we're going to do some investigating.
1: Investigating?
0: That's right. I got to begin to see what's in that vault downstairs. And this time, I'm taking you with me.
1: But, Rick, it's locked.
0: I hope so, but I'm not making book.
1: You mean you think it may actually have been Warner come back from the dead? And kill that man, I mean?
0: Right now, I don't know what to think. I wouldn't be surprised to run into Dracula sitting on top of the Wolfman. Here's the basement. Hey, who turned out the light? I know I turned it on before. Yeah, that's better. Come on.
1: Oh, look at it. It's cold down here. Oh, hurry, Rick. I'm getting scared.
0: No, I don't like the feel of it myself, but I want to check this vault.
1: See the footprints there in the dust?
0: I see them, but I don't believe them. Not yet. Yeah, I'll try the door of the vault.
1: Why, it's unlocked.
0: Yeah, and look what's inside.
1: The coffin is empty.
0: It's empty, all right, and it's open.
1: Well, are you going inside?
0: No. I think I'll stay out here.
1: The light! Rick, who put out the light?
0: It wasn't Edison, baby. We got company.
4: Julia. I told you I'd come back for you.
1: Warner?
0: Hey, what is this?
4: I am dead.
0: Oh.
4: You know who I am, don't you, Julia?
1: Yes. Huh? Yes, I know it's you, Warner.
4: I'm coming for you tonight, Julia. I will appear at 9 o'clock.
0: I'd better set my watch.
4: Be prepared to meet me, Julia, at 9 o'clock.
1: No, Warner, no.
0: Take it easy, baby.
5: Rick, you down there?
0: Oh, hallelujah. Yeah, Walt, turn on the lights.
5: Sure. They're on. Rick, what are you doing? A blonde. I should have known. Well, do come upstairs and join us.
0: We're coming, Walt.
5: Now, what is this all about, Rick? Wait.
0: In a minute, Walt. Otis, help Mrs. Bates into the living room. She's pretty shaken up.
6: Sure, Shamus. Come on, lady.
1: Thank
5: you. Now, what is all this about, Rick?
0: Now, come on back downstairs with me, Walt, and get your gun out. Somewhere in this cellar is a dead man with a lousy sense of humor.

0: Well, we searched along cellar but good while I briefed Walt on the events of the evening. Neither was much of a success. Walt didn't believe me, and our ghost remained a ghost. As we went back up into the living room, I was at a point where I didn't believe the things myself. They couldn't have happened, but they had. Hey, Otis, where did Mrs. Bates go?
1: She went upstairs to pack, Shama. Said she was going to leave.
0: Leave? And give up her dough? Oh, for Pete's sake, she can't... Not just because of this ghost house.
2: Ghost house? Oh, this is the wackiest yet. Rick, if I didn't know you were so...
0: Walt, do I look like I'm happy about these things? I'm at a point where I'm believing in spooks and spirit worlds and dead men who talk from out of nowhere.
3: Yeah, so the Chalmers is afraid of spooks. This I'm loving.
2: Otis.
3: I know, Lieutenant. Shut up.
2: Did I say that, Otis?
3: Well, no, Lieutenant. What do you want me to do?
2: Shut up.
3: Oh. Gee, I wish I had a glass of...
4: A glass of water, Sergeant.
0: Oh, come out from behind that chair, Otis. It's only Kane.
2: Who's he?
0: Well, didn't he let you in?
2: No, we found the door open. When we rang and no one answered, we came in.
0: Oh, did you? Hey, Kane, where were you? Didn't you hear the doorbell?
4: I knew the door was open, Mr. Diamond, and I was busy.
0: Like maybe playing ghost?
4: No, sir. Baking a cake.
0: Cake? Oh, swell.
5: I'm all packed. Will you take me to a hotel?
0: Now, but Julia, look, you can't leave. Think of the money.
5: Money or no money, I'm getting out of here, Rick. That was Warner's voice, and I just don't have the nerve to stay.
0: Oh, but look, baby, you know there aren't any such things as ghosts.
5: Do I? You were in the cellar with me. You heard him. And did you find anybody down there afterwards?
0: Well, no, but...
2: just a minute, Mrs. Bates. You saw a murdered man earlier this evening, didn't you?
5: You know I did, in that closet.
2: Yeah, well, until I find out who he is and who killed him, you don't leave this house.
5: But Warner...
0: I'm sorry, Julia. We'll protect you, but you can't leave.
2: Otis, take Mrs. Bates into the library and make her comfortable.
1: Hey, Yellowton, come on, Mrs. Bates.
5: Well,
2: now, Rick, enough is enough. How could there have been a body in that closet one minute and not the next? Where did it go and why?
0: Well, how the devil should I know? She saw it, screamed, I ran back, opened the closet, and it was gone.
2: Oh, great.
0: Now, come on. I want a better look at that closet. Well, looks all right. Wonder how it sounds.
2: Use your gun butt on the walls.
0: Yeah. Yeah, this is it. Yeah, but where's the latch? There must be some way to open this section.
2: Oh, try those hooks.
0: Yeah. No, not them. Maybe this rack.
2: Hey, look. Secret room, just like in the movies. Oh, there he is.
0: Yeah, we found the corpse, Walt. And how he disappeared so fast.
2: Oh, some mess. Blood all over him.
0: Walt, hey, this is no corpse.
2: What? Oh, now, don't start that.
0: No? Well, look at it closer, Walt. It's a dummy.
2: Well, it is. A wax dummy with blood smeared on it.
0: No wonder I wasn't meant to see it.
2: Oh, this is it. I'm getting out of this crazy house. Corpses that talk, corpses that aren't corpses. I've had enough. This is just plain ridiculous.
0: Now, wait, Walt. Someone planted this dummy, and someone is trying to scare Mrs. Bates out of this house. That same someone is in this house right now, and if he isn't stopped, it may mean her murder.

0: How are you feeling, Julia?
1: I'm exhausted, Rick, but
0: We found the body, Julia. It was a dummy.
1: A dummy? Well, then there wasn't any murdered man?
0: No, this whole thing is a bluff, even that voice in the cellar.
1: Oh, no, that couldn't be. That was Warner's voice, Rick. I know it was. And he's not in his coffin.
0: I know, baby, and I think that's all phony, too. Now, tell me, who knew of that only key in the coffin business?
1: Well, just myself. And Mr. Anderson.
0: Anderson?
1: Oh, that's right. You remember, he was Warner's lawyer.
0: Oh, yeah. How about Kane? Did he know of the key?
1: Well, I don't know, Rick. He may have. Warner confided in him a great deal.
2: Rick, this isn't getting us any place. Come with me. Otis, you stay with Mrs. Bates.
3: Yeah, Lieutenant.
0: All right, Walt. What are we going to do, grill the dummy?
2: Go ahead. Be funny. But I want to search this whole house.
0: Oh, Walt, this place is a nut house full of secret rooms and hocus pocus. It'd take two maps and a Ouija board to get around in it.
2: Well, I'm going to get around in it, and up these stairs is as good a place as any to start.
0: Oh! Hello, Walt.
2: Oh, stairs that lead to a blank wall. Rick, that's too much.
0: Now, would you stop playing games?
2: Playing games, he says. Oh, where is my bicarbonate?
4: Here you are, Lieutenant. Sorry to be late.
0: Where's the thunder, Kane? You missed your cue.
4: Will there be anything else, sir?
0: I don't see how, sir. Not unless Frankenstein drops in for a game of jacks.
4: I doubt if he will. Tonight it's at his house, so I'll be on hand if you need anything.
0: We won't. Go on back to your embalming. Come on, Walt. You feeling okay?
2: Oh, I'll never feel okay again. Rick, I've stood for your getting me mixed up in some crazy cases, but this night I'll never forget.
0: Oh, don't quit on me now, Walt. We still have to find that spook and keep Julia from being killed.
2: How? Please, tell me how.
0: Look, he said he was going to appear at 9 o'clock tonight to take her to the spirit world with him.
2: Yeah, well, I'll get a squad down here to see that he doesn't.
0: No, no, Walt, wait. He'll never show up if we're all hanging around, right?
2: Well, yeah.
0: And the only way we can catch the ghost is for him to show up, right?
2: Yeah, go on. So what do we do?
0: So we pretend to leave. Make a big fuss about giving the whole thing up. Then we sneak back in and hide. We wait and see if he shows up, and when he said he would, and if he does, we nab him. Case closed.
2: Well, it sounds screwy, but to wind this case up, I'll buy anything. Where do we hide?
0: We'll get Julia to wait in the living room. We'll sneak back and hide in that secret room behind the closet. If the ghost shows, we can grab him as soon as he gives himself away. And I think he'll...

0: After getting Julia to agree to the idea, Walt, Otis, and I made a big thing about leaving the house. Then we sneaked back in and hid in the secret room back of the living room closet. The closet door was open enough so we could see Julia pretending to read on the couch. And for the next few centuries, we waited. Waited for a dead man to keep a date.
1: What time is it, Rick?
0: It's 9:02. If he's going to show, it won't be long.
2: Hey, do you think a dead man really can come back to life?
0: If you don't shut up, Otis, I'll give you a personal chance to try.
1: I wish he'd hurry.
0: Yeah. Well, it's just time now. I hope Julia plays her part okay. She looks pretty nervous.
1: No, why would she be nervous? She's only waiting for a dead man.
0: A phony dead man, Walt, I hope.
1: Now, don't you start believing in ghosts. You know there aren't any such things. Rick, the lights went out.
0: Shh, listen.
3: I told you I would come for you, Julia. It is 9:00.
4: Oh, Warner, please don't take me. I don't want to die.
1: Rick, that's him.
0: Shh, wait a minute, Walt.
3: I am of the dead, Julia. I am your husband.
4: Yes, I know you, Warner.
3: You must leave this house, Julia.
4: No.
1: Come on, Walt. Right. And Otis, be quiet.
2: Oh, I will. Julia. I know enough not to make any noise.
3: What was that?
4: Rick, hurry!
1: Come on, let's...

0: We all took off after the ghost. It led us on the screwiest chase yet, in and out of the secret passages, upstairs, and then back downstairs again. Trying to lay hands on him was like trying to swat a fly with a piece of string. He finally made a break for the outside door. Then, not to be outdone, I made like a big athlete.
1: Hey, that was a pretty nifty tackle, Diamond.
2: Ray, Vic, you okay?
0: Yeah, as soon as I get this hood off, I'm going to have a few words with this spook.
2: There. He's out cold.
0: Otis, bring Mrs. Bates in here.
1: Oh, okay.
0: Come on, you. Wake up.
2: Who is he?
0: I don't know. Come on, wake up. Before I make a real ghost out of you.
3: Okay, don't hit me anymore, please.
1: Here she is, Lieutenant.
0: Mrs. Bates, do you know who this man is?
4: Why, it's Warner's lawyer, Mr. Anderson, the executor of the estate.
0: Sure, baby, had to be. All right, Buster, what's the story?
3: All right. It was the money. If I could get Julia to break the will, I had a dummy charity set up so I could get the estate.
0: He's all yours, Walt. Wrap him up.
2: It'll be a pleasure. Otis, put the cuffs on him. Take him out of here.
1: Yeah, Lieutenant. Come on, Spooky.
2: Well, that takes care of that. Hey, what about Kane? He must have known about all this.
5: Of course I knew, Lieutenant. But I did not wish to intrude. Those who interfere with the dead pay their own penalty.
0: Lose their haunting license?
5: Nothing. Oh, sir, my cake is done. Would you like some? It's devil's food.
0: No, thanks. I'll skip it.
5: With nuts?
0: Julia, walk me to the door.
4: Well, of course, Rick.
0: I'll leave you with Kane, Walt. Tell him a ghost story. Feeling all right, baby?
4: Oh, yes. Much better. I'm fine now that I know there's nothing to be afraid of. Tomorrow I'll be moving into an apartment. Will you come and see me? We have things to talk over.
0: Like what, honey?
4: Like sharing a mood. You know. Just the

0: With that, she reached up and showed me what she meant with a big smoochie. Oh, I'd have probably stuck around, but I was afraid the house would be too disturbing. I wouldn't have minded having to get up to chase the bats out of the room, but with Kane showing up every time I wanted something, well, that could have led to complications. So I left Walt and Otis to clean things up, bid a not-too-fond farewell to Kane, and went from the House of Horror to the one that was full of Redhead and a piano. The redhead was wearing a red dress with a new, you know what I mean.
1: Well, didn't think you were going to make it.
0: I had a tough case tonight, honey. Thought I might not get away at all.
1: Mm-hmm. I'll bet you did.
0: Why, Helen, baby, all of a sudden you sound suspicious.
1: Without any effort, darling. Especially when it comes to blondes.
0: Blondes? You mean girls?
1: Girls. Blonde girls with hair like this on your lapel.
0: Oh.
1: And the lipstick on your cheek and the look in your eyes.
0: Oh, you know how it is, honey. Brilliant detective saves client's life and fortune. She had to be grateful.
1: Brilliant detective. Just keep on making me so jealous of you, and one of these days the world is going to lose a brilliant detective.
0: No. Someone going to rub out Sam Spade?
1: Oh, what's the use?
0: Oh, now, baby, don't be mad. Come on, let's next.
1: No. I'm upset and I'm unhappy.
0: Well, if I sing, will you be happy again?
1: I don't know.
0: Well, I'll try. I'll sing my rude old head off.

0: happy?
1: You sang nice.
0: Do we neck?
1: No. No, it's still early enough to catch a late show.
0: Well, if I take you to the show?
1: Yes.
0: Okay. What's the show you want to see?
1: Oh, it's a wonderful horror picture full of spooks. The Ghost Talk.
0: Oh, no.

0: You have just heard Richard Diamond, Private Detective, starring Dick Powell. Helen was played by Virginia Gregg. Lieutenant Levinson by Ed Begley. Also in our cast were Wilms Herbert, Joan Banks, Paul Frees, and Robert Clark. Music was under the direction of Frank Worth. Portions were transcribed. Tonight's story was written by Herb Purdom and edited and directed by Blake Edwards. Dick Powell soon will be seen in the screen version of the best-selling novel, Mrs. Mike. Now, this is Tal Avery, inviting you to be with us again at the same time next week when we will again bring you Dick Powell as Richard Diamond, Private Detective. What's on NBC tomorrow? There's great comedy in store for you on the Phil Harris, Alice Faye Show when Phil and Frankie go shopping for Alice's Christmas present. And there's excellent drama on Theater Guild on the Air. Tomorrow, Richard Conte, Diana Lynn, and Shirley Booth will be starred in the Pulitzer Prize-winning play, Street Scene, on Theater Guild on the Air.
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This is the story of a man known the world over as one of the most daring and resourceful characters in the history of detective fiction. A man whose name has become a symbol of the triumph of right and justice over the sinister forces of crime and lawlessness. A man recognized as one of the great masters of deduction. Nick Carter, Master Detective. Today's exciting case, The Vanishing Postman. Another exciting chapter dramatized from the life story of Nick Carter. In just a moment, we'll hear how Nick Carter investigated a baffling 7-year-old crime and solved a murder through the eyes of a blind man. 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

0: And now for today's exciting case from the life of Nick Carter. Rain has rolled in across the great city again today. The black skies thunder and crackle with lightning. The streets are glossy and slippery as glass. As Nick and Patsy drive homeward in the detective's powerful car, a torrent of rain beats against the windshield when suddenly...
1: Nick, look out! That car! Oh, Nick!
2: Oh. You all right, Patsy?
1: I guess so. Oh, golly, I was scared. Lucky we went into this alley when we skidded off the street.
2: Yes, and lucky that pile of rubbish cushioned the crash. Might have had a bad crack-up.
1: Oh.
2: Hey, wait a minute.
1: What is it?
2: When we smacked into that rubbish pile, we uncovered an old leather pouch lying underneath. See?
1: Hey, you'll get soaked, Nick.
3: It's an old postman's bag, Patsy. Falling to pieces. Must have been here for ages.
1: Oh, Nick, come on back.
2: And there's mail in this bag. Letters. Hello. There's a name printed on the strap. R. Draper.
1: Well, it's probably the name of the postman.
2: And look at these letters, Patsy. The postmark, August
1: 1938. Then this bag's been lying here 7 years.
2: Hey, look here, Patsy.
1: What, Nick?
2: The buckle from the strap has fallen into the pouch. There's a bit of metal wedged in the buckle.
1: Looks like a lump of lead.
2: Well, it should. It happens to be a bullet. Well, let's get over to the post office at once. I'm afraid the explanation of this undelivered mail may be murder. Ah, Patsy, mystery. I found that postman Robert Draper vanished 7 years ago, and that the police and postal authorities believe him to be guilty of theft because a registered parcel containing $10,000 in securities also vanished at the same time.
1: Oh, Nick, he stole them?
2: Theft can't account for that bullet we found wedged in the buckle in the pouch, Patsy.
1: Oh, no, I suppose not.
2: For 7 years, Robert Draper stood convicted of theft. Well, I'm going to find out whether he's guilty.
1: But how are you going to dig up evidence in a case that happened 7 years ago?
2: I'm going to get special permission from the postmaster to deliver this mail that should have been delivered 7 years ago.
1: Well, we've learned nothing so far in the first 47 letters we've delivered.
2: Perhaps you'll have better luck here with the 48.
1: Yes?
2: Are you Betty Barnes?
1: Yes.
2: I'm Nick Carter. This is my secretary, Patsy Bowen.
1: Nick Carter? Oh, please, come in, Mr. Carter.
2: Thank you. I have a letter here for you, Miss Barnes.
1: Mrs. Barnes.
2: Oh, sorry. I have a letter that should have been delivered 7 years ago.
1: 7 years ago?
2: I'd better explain. You see, 7 years ago, the postman who served this district disappeared. His name was Robert Draper.
4: What's going on here, Betty?
1: Dan, it's about Pop.
4: What?
1: Well, he...
2: Great
1: they...
2: Scott. Don't tell me that Draper was your father.
4: Now, look here. We fought that case 7 years ago. There's no sense raking it up again and making out Betty's dad was a crook.
1: Pop never stole. Why should he? He'd saved $12,000. He had plenty of insurance, $20,000 worth.
2: Mrs. Barnes, please. Well, I'm not trying to convict your father all over again. I'm trying to find out what really happened. But you'll have to help me.
1: Well, I'm sorry, Mr. Carter.
2: Now tell me, what happened on that last day?
1: Well, Pop left in the morning. You see, he lived with us, and he always used to drop in at home for lunch. When the day he disappeared, he just never showed up for lunch. When Dan came home that night, I sent him out
4: to... Yes, I went out to check up Mr. Carter. They said he never returned to the post office, and that's all we know. We never saw Dad again.
2: I see. Mrs. Barnes, you have a picture of your father I might have?
4: I'll get him one, honey.
1: You know, Mr. Carter, it was on my birthday that Pop disappeared. Oh, how awful, Mrs. Barnes.
4: Here's one, Mr. Carter. He's not in uniform, but it's the best we've got. Taken a week before he disappeared.
2: Thank you. I'll let you know how we make out. Oh, yes, here's your 7-year delayed letter, Mrs. Barnes.
4: What?
1: Oh. Oh, Dan, look. It's a birthday card from Pop. It says, "Happy birthday, daughter dear. Best wishes on this day. My heart would always find you near, though I were miles away. Oh, Pop,

0: Good, Nick. We've delivered 17 letters since we left Mrs. Barnes, and not one of them knew a thing.
1: It's all right, Patsy. We're not doing badly at all. We've got a picture of Draper, and we know he had no motive for stealing those securities. Somebody else in this trail of letters will help us along further.
0: Well, this one's for Ben Kramer, care of Kramer's Garage, 118 Land Street.
1: Well, this is it. Let's go in.
0: Mm-hmm. Mr. Kramer doesn't seem to be around.
1: Now, wait a minute. Oh, I hear voices back there. Come on.
2: What are you doing? You already got back double what you owe me. Yeah, now, just give me a break, Shelley, please. That's all I ask.
3: Megan, Kramer, will you? I collect what's coming to me.
2: But I can't keep on paying. It's breaking my back.
3: I'll break your back if you try to welch, Kramer. I give you the price before you took my dough. One for 10 a week.
2: I can't do it, Shelley.
1: I don't like to intrude, gentlemen, but I'd like some information.
3: What? Who are you, wise guy?
1: Nick Carter's the name.
3: Nick Carter. Hey, Kramer, did
2: no,
3: you...
2: No, honest. Honest,
0: Nick,
2: Shelley.
0: Nick, what's going on?
3: Nothing, lady, nothing. I'll be going, Kramer. I'll see you later.
0: Nick, what's going on here?
1: It's obvious Mr. Kramer's been caught in a loan shark racket. Something pretty well known to the police. But something that can't be stopped until the victims are willing to give evidence.
0: What was that 1 for 10 they were talking about?
1: Mr. Kramer pays $1 a week for every 10 he borrowed. Right, Mr. Kramer?
2: I don't want to talk about it, Mr. Carter. It ain't safe. If I could only just lay my hands on $1,500 and get out from under.
0: Mr. Kramer, yeah. We've got a letter for you.
2: Huh?
0: It's 7 years old.
2: 7 years? That don't make no sense.
1: Well, this letter was mailed to you, but never delivered because something happened to the postman, Robert Draper. Remember him?
2: Draper? Oh, yes, of course. A friendly little fella. Blue eyes he had, bald. Wore a handlebar mustache.
1: A handlebar mustache?
2: Yeah. I even remember the day he scrammed. Hackey, who used to keep his cab in my garage, he saw Draper. He drove him and another guy someplace.
1: Yes, go on. Where was he driven? Who was the man?
2: Now, leave me think, Mr. Carter. It was such a long time ago, I can't even...
1: Kramer, I want the name and address of that cab driver.
2: Well, let me... I remember now. It was...
0: Nick! Someone's fired from the garage
1: Yes,
0: door.
1: Kramer's been hit.
0: Oh, but Nick, the killer.
1: You gotta get Kramer's evidence. The killer can wait. Patsy, get to a phone. Call an ambulance, quick.
0: Right.
2: Cut me bad.
1: Kramer, listen. Can you hear me? Who drove with Draper in the cab?
2: Oh, no.
1: Where'd they drive?
2: Shelley's bowling alley.
1: The thug we just met, huh? Good.
2: Carter, do me a favor.
1: Anything you say, Kramer.
2: That seven-year-old letter. Read it to me.
1: Certainly. Mr. Ben Kramer, dear sir, we are happy to inform you that your contribution has won second prize in our slogan contest. 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
0: $1,500. $1,500? Why, that's just what Mr. Kramer needs to pay off.
1: Mr. Kramer doesn't need any money anymore, does he?
2: Oh.

0: 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This fact has been proved by the underwriter's laboratories. 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And once you've tried it, you'll follow the example of all those wise American women who use it regularly. So ask your dealer now for Linex self-polishing wax. For all three great Linex home brighteners, the modern shortcuts to household beauty. And now back to our story. Investigating the strange disappearance of Robert Draper, postman, accused of absconding with registered securities he was carrying, Nick and Patsy pick up the trail of the old mystery by delivering mail found in the postman's abandoned pouch. Now we find them in the street after the sudden murder of one of their witnesses.
1: Well, what do we do now, Nick? Wait for the homicide squad to arrive?
2: Oh, no. Sergeant Matheson will only hold us up, call us material witnesses and all that. Now I want to get on with the case.
1: At the Shelley bowling alley?
2: No, not yet, Patsy. We haven't enough evidence for a direct frontal attack on Mr. Shelley.
1: Oh.
2: Let's get on to the mail delivery. There are more clues waiting for us to pick them up. Who's next?
1: A postcard addressed to Mr. Parker Flynn's Homewood House.
2: Homewood House, huh?
1: Mm-hmm.
2: That's the exclusive apartment house in the corner facing the river.
1: Uh-huh.
2: Come on, let's see what Mr. Flint can tell us. Good afternoon, Mr. Flint. Your butler said we'd find you here in your aviary.
3: Good afternoon.
1: You've got a charming place here, Mr. Flint.
3: Yes, I like it. I suppose I look silly pottering around in a glass house filled with a lot of birds, but, well, I like it. Let's step into my living room. We can talk better there.
2: Eh? We won't keep you from your hobby long, Mr. Flint. Let me introduce myself. I'm Nick Carter. This is my secretary, Patsy Bone.
3: Get out of here.
2: Beg your pardon?
3: Get out of my house.
1: But Mr. Flint,
3: Let's get this straight. I hate police. I'll have nothing to do with police anywhere, anytime. Now get out.
1: Nick, what on earth is...
2: Wait, Patsy. Parker Flint. Thought that name sounded familiar. Yes, I remember. Parker Flint, third. Tried and convicted of second-degree murder 7 years ago.
3: Oh, you remember, eh? You also happen to remember that Parker Flint III, my grandson, is serving a life sentence in state prison right now?
2: I do.
3: And will your capable memory recollect that he was innocent? That he was convicted on clumsy circumstantial evidence that would have made an idiot laugh?
1: What do you mean?
2: Young Flint claimed he was on a walking tour across the country. The murder of an enemy of Parker's was committed August 30th, 1938, in this city.
3: And on that day, he was 50 miles outside town in a village named Sampson.
2: The defense couldn't prove it, Mr. Flint.
3: So they convicted him. Not because he was guilty, but because they hadn't anyone else. Make an example, they screamed. Show there's the same justice for rich and poor alike. They made an example, all right.
2: Then you'll be interested in the case I'm working on, Mr. Flint.
3: Eh?
2: Another man runs the risk of unjust conviction.
3: I'll have nothing to do with the police. Go on, get out.
1: But Nick's not a policeman.
2: Mr. Flint, justice sometimes miscarries. Men are wrongfully convicted and sentenced. It's a human factor in law that can't be avoided. I made it my job to prevent that factor of human error as far as possible. Now, I'll help you with your case, Mr. Flint, but you've got to help me with mine.
3: Well, what is your case?
1: It's your old postman, Robert Draper.
3: Draper? Oh, I remember him well. Know him well, in fact. Supposed to have disappeared about 7 years ago.
2: suppose.
3: Yes, he did disappear, though. I saw him around this neighborhood 7 weeks afterwards. Acting suspicious, though he was hiding, had his head wrapped up in a turban.
4: A turban? Golly.
3: Yeah, what's more, he seemed to be afraid of someone called Gray. Seemed to see this Gray everywhere.
2: Gray, huh? That's interesting. Very interesting. Anything else that might help?
3: No, that's all. And now, Mr. Carter, about my case. I'm sorry I lost my temper, but you understand, don't you? Do you think you could offer any hope or anything?
2: Yes, Mr. Flynn. I can give you more than hope. I'll give you back your grandson.
3: Oh.
2: In the form of this postcard that should have been delivered 7 years ago.
3: A postcard?
2: From your grandson. Sent from the village of Sampson, New York, postmarked August 30th, 1938.
3: Oh,
2: which proves he was where he claimed he was.
3: Heaven.
2: Congratulations, Mr. Flint. This is the one piece of evidence that'll free him.
3: Yeah.
1: Well, Nick, how do we stand? Any closer to the vanishing postman?
2: Yes, indeed, Patsy. Mr. Flint brought us a good deal closer.
1: How so?
2: That turban, for one thing. It's very significant. And Draper's fear of someone called Gray, even more so.
1: But we haven't come across anyone named Gray so far.
2: Now hold everything, Patsy. Here's our next stop. Residence of Miss Jennifer West. Miss West's got a 7-year-old package coming to her.
1: Well, let's hope we can trade it for information.
5: Information, Mr. Carter, about our missing postman?
2: Yes, Miss West.
5: Well, I really don't know any... Oh, excuse me. Hello? Oh, hello, darling. No, you're wrong. It's the orphan benefit. No, the 18th. I put you down for a box. No, certainly you can't get out of it, dear. It's a worthy cause. Yes. All right, bye. Now, let's see, where were we?
1: You were going to tell us what you remember about Mr. Draper's disappearance.
5: Oh, but I don't know anything. I don't even remember him.
2: Well, here's a photograph of him.
5: No, I'm sorry. It isn't a bit familiar. But I have such a miserable memory for faces. And in my work these days, I see so many. Day in and day out. Child Welfare Association, the canteen, the city hospital. City Hospital. Oh, I met the most interesting man there yesterday. He was in the psychiatric wing, room 325.
1: But Miss West,
5: and with the strangest disease. Monochromatism, they call it. And he's so cheerful about it.
2: Monochromatism?
5: Oh, it's a technical name for blindness of some kind. Such a nice man. His name was Gray.
1: Gray?
5: Mm.
1: Oh, Nick.
2: I heard, Patsy. Thanks a million for your help, Miss West. Mm. And here's your reward. This long overdue package.
1: 7 years overdue.
5: Why, that's Gary Horton's handwriting. Oh, once upon a time, Miss Bowen, I thought Gary and I might... Oh, well, you understand.
1: Yes, Miss West.
5: But he's so very shy, and I... Oh, look, my dear.
1: It's flowers. Artificial flowers.
5: No, they're not artificial. That's a bouquet of live forever flowers, and they're from Gary. Oh, here's a card. Dearest Jen, I've been wanting to ask you this for a long time. Never had the courage. Now I have. Will you?
1: Oh, Miss West, it's a proposal.
5: 7 years ago. And he never knew I hadn't received. He thought my silence meant... Oh, excuse me, please.
2: Let's get out of here, Betsy. I've an idea that for the first time today, Miss West's phone is going to hear her say yes.
1: So now we're headed for Shelley's bowling alley. Huh, Nick?
2: Right.
1: But why now? Why don't we hustle up and see that man Gray, the one Draper was afraid of?
2: You'll see.
1: Huh?
2: Here's where we stop. Let's go.
1: Nick, what happened to the postman? Was he murdered by Shelley? Did Shelley murder Kramer, too?
2: Come on.
1: Oh, golly, what a busy place.
2: And there's our old friend, Mr. Shelley.
1: Mm-hmm.
2: Hello, Shelley. Mind if we have a chat?
6: Now, look, don't come pussyfooting around my place. You got nothing on me, Carter.
4: Oh, that's what you think.
6: Bluffing ain't gonna do no good. Don't try and tell me Kramer talked. He knows better.
2: Kramer can't talk. He was murdered.
6: He was what?
4: Murdered. Shot to death.
6: You're lying.
2: He was murdered in an attempt to keep me from uncovering the secret of Robert Draper's disappearance.
6: Draper, the postman? This is a frame-up,
2: Still
6: Carter.
2: Innocent, huh, Shelley? Well, suppose you come over to the city hospital with us.
6: Oh, city hospital, eh? Now, I know it's a frame. I heard one of your plainclothes men calling city hospital this afternoon, finding out the visiting hours, getting a beautiful frame-up all worked out, and from my own joint, too.
2: What's that?
6: I ain't taking cards on this deal, Carter. I'm getting out of here.
7: Nicky, he's running out. Aren't you going to go after him?
2: Patsy, what time is it?
7: 5 of 8.
2: And we've got 5 minutes. Visiting hour starts at 8 at the hospital.
7: Nick, what are you talking about?
2: I never thought he'd go that far, Patsy. Come on. We've got to stop a visitor at the hospital tonight.
7: Who?
2: His name is Death.

0: not so fast, Nick.
1: You can stop and rest. I've got to keep going.
0: We're off, sticking out. Where are we headed?
1: To the east wing of the hospital. Psychiatry. What time is it?
0: 2 minutes after 8.
1: We may have enough time then.
0: Nick, we're going to see that man Gray, aren't we?
1: Yes. Miss West said he was in room 325.
0: Well, this is 315.
1: 317.
0: 319.
1: Here we are, 325.
0: Yes, it says on the card, monochromatic blindness.
1: You can read the card later, Patsy. Inside, hurry.
0: Hey, it's dark in here.
1: Careful, Patsy.
0: Ouch! I just bumped into one of those rolling tables. Where's the light, Nick?
1: Get down, Patsy. It's a killer. Get out of the way. Where's that rolling table? Here it goes, Patsy.
0: I just got him, Nick. I heard the gun drop.
1: It's only the beginning, Patsy, but the beginning of the end for I found you, huh?
0: Oh, Nick,
1: oh,
0: careful.
1: No, you don't, listen.
0: Oh, no.
1: At least not without a gun.
0: Oh, Nick.
1: There. Now, I got to lie still. Patsy.
0: Yes, Nick.
1: Try and find the light. Probably alongside the door.
0: Yeah. I've got it. Nick. You're sitting on Dan Barnes.
1: Right, Patsy. Dan Barnes, Robert Draper's son-in-law. Barnes is a thief who robbed Robert Draper's mailbag of $10,000 worth of securities 7 years ago. It was Barnes who took for himself the $12,000 which Draper had saved up before he disappeared. And it was Barnes who hoped to collect $20,000 more in life insurance if Draper stayed lost 7 full years so he could be declared legally dead.
0: But that man in the bed, that's not the same man as in our picture.
1: Well, nevertheless, Patsy, that unconscious gentleman, a near victim of suffocation at the hands of Dan Barnes, is our long-lost postman, Mr. Robert Draper.
2: 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And now let's hear from Nick Carter himself.
0: Nick, I still don't understand. What happened to Draper 7 years ago?
1: As I see it, here's the story, Patsy. 7 years ago, Draper met his son-in-law, Barnes, as usual, to go home and have lunch with him.
0: Uh-huh.
1: He probably confided in Barnes that he was carrying valuable securities and a registered letter. Barnes is the only man Draper would have told, since a postman's job is highly confidential.
0: Well, that's right. They don't go around telling strangers what they carry.
1: All right. Well, on some pretext or other, Barnes lured Draper to the alley behind Shelley's place and shot him. And he took the securities from the bag and left. He thought he'd killed Draper, but the bullet only creased Draper's head, rendering him unconscious.
0: Oh, then what happened?
1: Draper recovered consciousness, but was badly wounded. Mm. The shock of the wound produced amnesia, and the wound itself produced a brain condition called monochromatism. That's day blindness. The victim can only see at night. By day, he's frantically blind and can only see vague shades of gray.
0: So that's what Mr. Flint meant.
1: That's it. And that's what the turban meant.
0: Oh.
1: It was Draper's bewildered attempt to bandage his head. For a few days, he wandered about, dazed, without memory, mumbling that he could only see gray. Finally, he was picked up and taken to the hospital. Barnes, who must have seen him wandering around in a dazed condition, realized he was safe so long as Draper's mind was gone and Draper was lost to the public. So he decided to let matters ride and wait.
0: And then we came into the case. Only, I can't understand one thing. Why didn't anybody identify the picture of Draper when you showed it to them?
1: Because it wasn't Draper's picture.
0: What?
1: I realized that when Kramer told me Draper had a mustache, remember?
0: Mm-hmm.
1: Barnes was alarmed when he learned we were on the trail, and cleverly handed us a photo of another person, hoping it would throw us off the scent.
0: Oh.
1: Then he followed us as we delivered the mail, waiting to see what would happen. And it was he who shot Kramer just as Kramer was about to give us the information we wanted. And when it became evident we were tracking Draper down, his hand was forced.
0: And then he went to the hospital to try to murder him a second time.
1: Right, Patsy. Unfortunately, Barnes didn't realize that murder is bad medicine. It never cures anything.
0: Not when you're around, Nick.
2: Well, Nick, what's the story for next week?
1: You remember the case of the frightened social director, Patsy? The man who scattered torn newspaper in preparation for a paper chase and found...
0: Oh, yes, I remember. The next morning when the paper chase started, they found that one of the trails was made of torn $10 bills.
2: What are you going to call the case, Nick?
1: The Factory of Death.

0: And now a final word from Nick Carter.
1: And a very important word, too, Ken. 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
0: Nick Carter, Master Detective, which is produced and directed by Jock McGregor, is copyrighted by Street & Smith Publications, Incorporated. Lon Clark is starred as Nick. Charlotte Manson plays Patsy. Original music is played by George Wright. Script is by Alfred Bester, and any resemblance in these programs to actual persons, living or dead, is purely coincidental.

0: Nick Carter, Master Detective, is presented at this time and over these same stations each week by the three great Linex Home Brightness, Linex Self-Polishing Wax, Linex Cream Polish, and Linex Clear Gloss, created by Acme, America's great producer of Acme fine quality paint. This is Ken Powell speaking for the thousands of Linex dealers all over America and saying so long until next week. 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
1: From Hollywood, it's time now for...
2: Johnny Dollar.
3: Earl Poorman here.
2: Poorman?
3: Tri-State Life and Casualty. I'm the branch office manager down here.
2: Oh, sorry, Mr. Poorman, but the answer is no.
3: Well, this is an arson case, Dollar, and we're already having to make one payoff
2: on it. I'm sorry, but it'll have to wait. I'm going to get as far away from this New England winter as I can.
3: Well, for that, I don't blame you, but there's no reason you shouldn't
2: come
3: down.
2: I've had a rough year of it. I'm tired, and I'm cold. And unless I can get down to where the warm, balmy breezes waft in...
3: Dollar, I have got to have you on this case. There's a lot at stake. Now, my office is down here...
2: I'm sorry. You see...
3: Down here in Sarasota.
2: I just can't do it, Mr. Poorman. I've already made a plane reservation for Sarasota, Florida. And this is one time I'm going to... Where did you say your branch office is?
3: Sarasota, Florida.
1: Bob Bailey, in the exciting adventures of the man with the action-packed expense account. America's fabulous freelance insurance investigator.
2: Yours truly, Johnny Dollar.

0: 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Following is an account of expenses incurred during my investigation of the burning car matter. Expense account item one, which I'd thought I was going to have to absorb myself. $129, transportation and incidentals to Sarasota, Florida. It was nearly 5 p.m. when I got there, so instead of checking into a hotel, I taxied, that's item two, a dollar even, I taxied to Earl Poorman's office in the Conroy building. He turned out to be a tall, lanky, easygoing fellow with clear blue eyes and a ready smile.
1: Sit in an office and talk business this time of day? You're in Florida now, Johnny.
0: Well, I thought from your call this was a pretty urgent matter, Mr. Poorman.
1: It is.
0: Arson, you said.
1: Yeah, probably, but here's no reason we can't go out to my little shack on the quay and be comfortable while we talk about it. Besides, Michael wants you for dinner.
0: Mike?
1: My wife, Gertrude.
0: Oh.
1: Come on, my jalopy's right out at the curb. Come on, Johnny.
0: Poor man was a misnomer for this man because his jalopy turned out to be a spanking new Cadillac, complete with air conditioning and all the fixings. And the shack, anything but. It was on St. Armand's Quay across Sarasota Bay from the mainland, a beautiful two-story concrete and stucco job. The big yard backed on a quiet bayou, and there, tied up at a private dock, was a 24-foot lap-strake speedboat, ideal for fishing the Gulf of Mexico.
1: After all, as long as you're down here on expense account.
0: Yeah, but it's charged to your company, remember?
1: Oh. Hey, there she is at the door.
0: Huh?
1: The big, fat, overbearing broad I'm married to.
0: This was another switch. For Earl's wife, standing in the doorway, was the cutest little trick I'd seen in a long time. Petite, pretty, and blonde, and with eyes that you noticed right away because they were almost green. Eyes that suddenly narrowed as she looked at me. And I wondered why.
2: Johnny, Dollar, did you say?
1: That's right. Insurance investigator down here to look into those fires.
2: Oh.
1: Any objections?
2: No. No, of course not. Just set your bags here in the hall, Johnny.
0: All right, thanks.
2: And wouldn't you like a drink after your long trip?
1: Yeah, and you can get me one, too.
2: Scotch, Johnny. It's Martin's VVO.
0: Oh, great. Well, soda, please.
1: Sit down, sit down.
0: Thanks. I take it Mike isn't too interested in the insurance business, huh?
1: You know, she used to be a singer, dancer.
0: Oh, well, this is a little different. But now, tell me all.
1: Well, actually, I guess we ought to wait until Arnold Carr gets back.
0: Carr?
1: Carr Brothers, Lumber Enterprises. Arnold runs the business, and his brother Edward... Well, Ed just shares the profits. Real black sheep of the family, from what I've been able to learn.
0: Oh?
1: Anyway, they have yards all over the state. There's one here in Sarasota, one up the coast a ways at Fort Pierce, and still another at Arcadia. That's about 40 miles inland, just east of here. And there was one up in Orlando.
0: Was?
1: Completely destroyed by fire a couple of weeks ago. And a $120,000 claim has been filed.
0: Wow.
2: That's where Arnold Carr is then, in Orlando, trying to clear things up. Here's your drink.
0: Oh, thanks.
2: Here, Earl.
1: Yeah. Well, to the gods and goddesses and us.
0: But shouldn't I be up in Orlando then?
1: Arnold's on his way back here now. He lives here. He just went up there to arrange for clearing off and selling the property.
0: You mean he's planning to just pocket the money? If Tri-State pays off, I mean.
1: Looks like it.
0: But I take it you suspect arson.
2: Yes, Earl suspects arson, Johnny, and so does Arnold Carr. At least he says he does, but they have no reason.
1: No? How about the other fires? Or attempted fires?
0: Oh, where?
1: At Arcadia, for one, but they got it out in time.
2: At least that's the way Arnold Carr reported it. The way he
1: tells
2: it...
1: Let me tell it, Mike. There was another at the yard here in Sarasota. Arnold himself discovered it one night when he was just driving around.
0: But nothing to indicate it was attempted arson.
2: No, well, and the authorities up in Orlando found no indication of it there.
1: Mike, you know as well as I do that a lumberyard fire will obliterate signs of arson better than any other kind of fire in the world.
0: Yeah, but she has a point, though, Earl. Unless there's some evidence of arson.
2: Of course.
0: Yeah, why send for me?
1: Well, mostly because...
2: Actually, because Arnold Carr suspects it.
0: But he's given you no real reason.
2: None at all.
1: I think he has a real reason, but he just won't tell us. Wait till you see him. He's going to call when he gets in. We'll run over to his place on Longboat Key.
0: What about his brother? Edward, did you say?
1: I've never met him. He's always stayed in Orlando.
0: I was wondering if he might tell things that Arnold is holding back.
2: Edward Carr wouldn't know anything.
1: You can never be too sure. Look, why can't you agree with me for a... that must be Arnie now. Excuse me. Hello?
3: This is Arnold Carr.
1: Oh, hi, Arnie. Johnny Dollar arrived, so we'll be... Well, here, I'll let you talk to him. Here, Johnny.
3: No.
4: Okay.
3: No, Earl, listen.
1: What?
3: I told you before it was arson. It was arson again tonight.
1: Tonight?
4: What's that?
3: Arcadia just went up in flames. The whole yard.
1: Good Lord. Did you hear that, Johnny?
4: Yeah, I heard it.
1: Well, can you prove it was arson tonight in Arcadia and before in Orlando?
3: I have proof.
1: Well, Arnie, we'll be over just as fast
3: as...
1: No. What?
3: No. Wait for me there at your home.
1: Well, but look now.
3: You mustn't come here. And I mustn't stay here because I...
1: Now, listen, man. You, Arnie? Well, I guess he's ready to tell us now.
0: A suspicion began to grow in my mind. A suspicion that Mike apparently shared with me, that Arnold Carr himself might be responsible for the fires. After all, he was the only one who had seemed to know about the two unsuccessful attempts. He himself had planted the idea of arson. He'd lost no time in filing claim for the Orlando burnout. But Earl said I was wrong. Arnold was too honest a man. Earl had also said we were only 15 minutes from Carr's home. So when half an hour passed, we called him back. Got a busy signal. After the fourth try, the three of us took off in Earl's cab. As we pulled into Carr's driveway, we could see him through the picture window, sitting at his desk, telephone in hand, apparently engrossed in a call. Then, as we walked up to the door, I noticed something else. Arnold Carr looked enough like me to be my brother. Maybe that explained Mike's reaction when she first saw me.
1: Hey, Arnie!
2: Can't you see? He's on the phone in there.
1: Well, the least he can do is hear his own doorbell.
4: Earl, wait. Good Lord.
2: What's the matter?
4: Throw the window.
1: Oh, no.
2: Earl?
4: Stand back.
2: Earl, for heaven's sake, what is it?
1: Couldn't you see from out there?
2: No, what's wrong?
1: Well, Johnny?
4: Right through the forehead, Earl. Looks like a .38.
0: Before I could stop him, Earl took the phone out of the dead man's hand and called headquarters. Mike turned pale and slumped into a chair. And I gave the place a quick rundown, checked doors, windows, etc. A few minutes later, an officious young sergeant named Larkin arrived and took over.
5: .38 caliber straight through the middle of the forehead. Were all three of you here when it happened? Mr. Foreman, Mrs. Foreman, and who are you?
1: The answer to your first question, Sergeant, is no, none of us was here. And this is Johnny Dollar, insurance investigator.
4: Hiya.
5: You insurance guys work pretty fast. You related to Mr. Carr?
4: No. Why?
5: Look a little like him. Who busted in the front door? The killer?
4: I did. When we drove up, we saw Mr. Carr sitting there at his desk. We rang the doorbell and knocked, but...
5: And when he didn't move, you took things in your own hands and busted in, huh?
4: That's right.
5: You haven't moved anything, have you?
4: No.
1: Except I took the phone out of his hand to call you.
5: Dollar, if you're any kind of investigator, you should have known better than let him touch anything. Now, let's see. The shot must have come from somewhere near this window by the fire... Now, sure, here we are. Bullet hole right through the pane. Bullet was fired from outside.
4: You're sure, Sergeant?
5: Sure, I'm sure. Look for yourself. You call yourself an investigator? Hey, Cummings, Willway, check the area around that window beside the chimney out there for footprints. Maybe an empty cartridge case. Now, you folks get out of here so I can call Doc Hanley over and get on with my investigation. And no, Dollar, I don't need any of your help.
4: Well, thank you, Sergeant.
5: Your job is fires, not... Hey, where did Mrs. Foreman go?
1: Out to the car.
5: Why? Who told her she could leave?
4: Who told her she had to sit here looking at a corpse?
5: All right, Dollar, all right. Just be sure the three of you stick around town in case I decide to question you further.
4: Oh, of course, Sergeant.
5: Yeah.
4: Yeah.
1: Not shot by somebody standing outside? What do you mean, Johnny?
4: Oh, I spotted that bullet hole in the window, too.
1: So?
4: I also noticed there were no particles of glass on the inside sill.
1: But there were some on the outside.
4: Yeah. The shot that made that hole was fired from inside that room to make it look as though it had come from outside.
1: Then somebody was in there with Arnold Carr.
4: Yeah. Either somebody he let in or who had normal access to the house. And he had to stop Arnold from talking about the fire in Arcadia. Hey, how much do you know about his brother, Edwin?
1: Nothing, really, outside of what Arnold told me.
4: Was either of them married? Family of any sort?
1: Arnie wasn't, but I...
4: Arnold's death means Edward will own the business, then.
1: Well, yes.
4: And he lives up in Orlando, scene of the first big fire.
1: Yes, good heavens. Johnny, you don't think his own brother...
4: Where can I rent a car?
1: take Mike's Chevy. It's in the carport at the house. But what are you going
4: to
1: do?
4: Drive up to Orlando by way of Arcadia. When I got to Arcadia, only a few people were standing around the remains of the fire. One hose company was still working on it, and a couple of police were poking about in the embers. Walking toward it, I almost stumbled over a little old man sitting alone in the darkness beside a palm tree, hunched over, his head in his hands, sobbing. He didn't even look up when I stopped beside him.
6: It's like losing part of my own life, it is.
4: You lost someone in the fire, sir?
6: No, son. Only part of my life. I helped build up that yard, me and Mr. Arnie.
4: Arnold Carr.
6: All along he's been worried about it. And last week when him and me smelled smoke and come over here and put out the barrel of trash that was smoldering, he knew.
4: Knew what? That somebody was trying to burn him out?
6: That's why he stopped by tonight on his way home. That's why we drove over here, him and me. And I brought my gun just in case. Yeah. Well, we got here too late. It was already blazing. And when he seen the automobile pulling away...
4: What auto?
6: Yes, Frank, he said to me. I knowed he was the one trying to burn me out, he said.
4: Who, old-timer? Who do you mean?
6: He didn't say. Then he called the fire department.
4: That car that pulled away, what was it?
6: Just a auto, big white Buick.
4: But he tied it in with whoever set the fire.
6: Well, all he said was, I knowed he was the one.
4: Do you know who it was he meant?
6: Well, he told me even if I did know, I should never tell. Even the police.
4: Well, who do you think it was?
6: Break my word to Mr. Arnie? Never, son.
4: All right, look, old man, I'm sorry to have to tell you this. Mr. Arnie's dead.
6: What? Well, he can't be. He was... You.
4: Huh?
6: Maybe you thought in the darkness I wouldn't know you. But I do know you.
4: Now, just a minute, old-timer.
6: If Mr. Arnie's dead, it's because you killed him.
4: What?
6: Just like you set the fires.
4: No, I'm not who you
6: and
4: think
6: I'll
4: I am.
6: I'll kill you. That's what I'll do.
1: Put down that gun.
6: I'll kill you.

0: Act two of Yours Truly, Johnny Dollar, in just a moment. Back in the old days, the very old days, that is, a girl named Cassandra had a corner on the Oracle Market. But nowadays, you can do some foretelling yourself. On Jukebox Jury, for example, you can help decide which of Tin Pan Alley's new recordings are destined for the hit brackets and which ones are likely to spiral all the way down to oblivion. Remember, Jukebox Jury is yours to hear on most of these same stations every Sunday. Now, Act Two of Yours Truly, Johnny Dollar and the Burning Car Matter.
1: Expense account, item three, $5.15 gas for the borrowed Chevy to keep me going to Orlando. Either the old man's eyesight was bad or he was just a lousy shot. Either way, it was okay by me. I hated to slap him down, but there was no point hanging around Arcadia trying to explain things to the local authorities. So after making sure I hadn't really hurt him, I appropriated his gun and took off fast. He'd thought I was someone else. Even I had noticed a family-type resemblance to myself and Arnold Carr. Sergeant Larkin had asked me if I was related to him. And now the old man at the fire had apparently thought I was the one who... Oh, well, I'm afraid I made the rest of the trip to Orlando in somewhat less than legal time. And at police headquarters, I barged into the office of Lieutenant Cal Hudson without bothering to be announced.
2: So early in the morning? Sit down while I finish up report, Mr. Carr.
1: Thanks.
2: I was trying to reach you, but we got no answer to the phone at your house.
1: Well, that's very interesting, Lieutenant.
2: I'm afraid I have the painful duty of notifying you that your brother Arnold down in Sarasota last night... Why did you say very interesting, Mr. Carr? Or had you already learned... Well, I'll be doggone.
1: Yeah. You're not the first one.
2: Who are you?
1: Johnny Dollar, insurance investigator.
2: I can't believe it. Dollar, you look enough like Edward Carr to be his twin. You even sound a lot like
1: it. I take it you haven't located Edward yet.
2: Well, no.
1: Lieutenant, I think Edward Carr is the firebug we're after. And the killer.
2: Wait a minute.
1: Briefly as possible, I told him of Arnold Carr's phone call to Earl Poorman. His emotional upset just before he was killed. I told him Arnold had been murdered by someone inside the house, someone close to him. And that everything indicated that someone could very well be Edward Carr.
2: That's still all just theory, Dollar, without any proof. Well, I will admit that Edward is a pretty worthless playboy living off the profits of the lumberyard.
1: In any event, the lieutenant promised to put out an APB on Edward Carr. That was at breakfast for the two of us. Item four, $3.25. Before I left him, he gave me Ed Carr's address, 1726 Allen Place. As I expected, there was no answer to the doorbell at 1726, so I tried visiting up the street. It quickly became clear that Ed Carr wasn't very popular in this otherwise quiet, well-ordered neighborhood.
3: Those big, noisy parties at all hours of the night. Cars parked up and down the street, blocking respectable people's driveways.
1: Yes, ma'am.
3: You know,
1: well,
3: once in a while you expect a person to have callers and such. Me, I have the Ladies Bridge Club every third Wednesday, for instance.
1: Well, that's nice.
3: But these are all ladies, not like some of the trash that that man and his friends have, dancing and drinking and carrying on at all hours.
1: Yes, you mentioned cars, Mrs.
3: You know, people like Mrs. Hereford Robbins. She's awfully nice. And Janet Osterworthy. Now, she's a widow.
1: Well,
3: and you know, she could have her pick of anybody she liked, but does she ever look at another man? No, sir. And then there's
1: Mrs. Harper.
3: Yes?
1: You mentioned cars. Do you know what kind Mr. Carr drove?
3: Why, yes. It was a big white one.
1: And the make?
3: Well, no. My husband, when he was alive, always drove a Maxwell, and I guess that's the only kind I ever got to know by name. But Mr. Carr's is white. Only I guess that isn't much help to you, is it? All the white cars here in Florida, I mean.
1: Look.
3: Now, even that blonde hussy who's around him all the time drives a white car. Oh, I really shouldn't use a word like that, though, should I? But it fits.
1: Wait a minute. What blonde, Mrs. Harper?
3: Mr. Dollar, I don't pay any attention to people like that. Why, you'd think she owned that house of his. The way she keeps popping in and out all hours as if she belonged there.
1: Mrs. Harper.
3: And drives all the way up from Sarasota, too.
1: Do you know who she is?
3: I do not. I refuse to pay any attention to people like... And the way she dresses, too, like a newly rich chorus girl with all her fancy clothes and furs and things.
1: How do you know she comes from Sarasota?
3: By the license on her car, of course. Every city has its own number. You know that very well. And hers is 12WW something.
1: And you don't know her name?
3: Of course not. Flaunting all those expensive furs as though she bought and paid for them herself. And if there's anything I hate to see, it's a little shrimp loaded down with furs. Now, a tall person
1: I
3: like
1: see.
3: Me...
1: I see. Well,
3: her
1: thanks.
3: Eyes... Oh, if there's anyone I don't trust, it's a person with green eyes.
1: Well, thank you, Mrs. Harper. Her description of Carr's girlfriend stopped me in my tracks. That description could fit Mike Poorman to the letter. Petite, blonde, green eyes, as she came from Sarasota. And then I remembered Mike's reaction when she first saw me. Her dismissal of Edward as a possible suspect. There was obvious friction between Earl and Mike, too. I figured it was just normal in a couple who'd been married for a while. But now... Item 5, $1.30 phone call from the nearest booth I could find to Earl Poorman at his office in Sarasota.
4: No, she isn't, Johnny. Why?
1: Well, do you know where Mike is?
4: When I woke up this morning, I could hear her talking to her girlfriend, Betty, on the phone downstairs.
1: Betty?
4: Betty lives here in Sarasota. They used to be on the stage together, sister act, you know.
1: Yeah, well,
4: Well, then when I went down for breakfast, she was gone. Took my car, too. I had to come here to the office in a taxi.
1: Yeah, well, okay, Earl. Thanks a lot.
4: Hey, now, wait a minute. How are you doing? You found out anything I ought to know about this arson and murder business?
1: No, Earl. Nothing that you need to worry about. Liar. I sat down at a corner drugstore. That's item 5, 80 cents, over a sandwich and a Coke to try to think things out. But I'm afraid I didn't like anything that I thought. Finally, I drove over to Allen Place again. I parked a couple of blocks away and walked to 1726. I rang the front doorbell, knocked a couple of times. Then I slipped around to the back door, finagled a lock on it with a little celluloid pocket calendar, finally got it open. I left it open for the sake of a quick exit if such became necessary. But I guess that was a mistake. For a couple of minutes later, as I rounded the corner from the den into the living room, I felt the barrel of a gun poked into my back.
5: Out of town, huh?
1: Now, wait a minute.
5: Don't move, Eddie boy. Trying to stall off, pay me the $5,000 by saying you're going to be out of town, huh?
1: Okay, so you think I'm Edward Carr.
5: You kidding? Don't you know what happens when somebody tries to stall me?
1: This! I don't know exactly how long I was out, but when I came to, it was dark. Except for the glow from a streetlight outside. And what roused me was the sound of footsteps, feminine steps, cautiously entering the back door. Then, briefly, silhouetted against a window, I saw a trim, petite figure that was all too familiar coming toward me. Then she saw me, too.
3: Oh, darling, you're hurt. What happened?
1: What do you think?
3: Who did this? Who struck you?
1: You don't know?
3: Yes, of course. It was Tony. Because you didn't pay him soon enough for the Arcadia job. Oh, here, Eddie, let me help you.
1: No, just let me rest for a minute.
3: I thought that was Tony I passed on the road in from Sarasota.
1: Why'd you come over from Sarasota?
3: To see you. I knew you'd be here.
1: Oh, why?
3: Why? So the police could surprise you with the news of your poor dear brother's death. But why did you come to the house?
1: Because I hoped you'd come here, I guess.
3: Eddie, you should have waited until I could raise the money to pay off Tony.
1: You mean for killing Arnold, too?
3: Of course. No. Are you trying to say you didn't kill Arnold? But I saw you from outside in the Buick.
1: You'd swear to that, wouldn't you?
3: I don't know what you... Eddie, you sound like you don't trust me. We're in this thing together.
1: Yeah, you sure of that?
3: What are you talking about?
1: Whose idea was it to knock off Arnold?
3: But you had to. When he saw you at Arcadia, he knew that you were having the yards burned up.
1: That's the way you figured it from the beginning, wasn't it?
3: Now look, baby.
1: First burn up the lumber yards and collect the insurance on them. Then convince me that you and I should have it all by putting Arnold out of the way.
3: But you had to kill Arnold. I don't understand you, Eddie.
1: Yeah. And I wish I didn't understand you, Mike.
3: Mike?
1: Come on. Let's turn on the lights.
3: No. No, somebody sees us. Eddie, you... Who are you?
1: Are you kidding, Mike? Wait a minute. Who are you?
3: You're that insurance investigator Johnny Dolly that Mike told me. Let me out of here.
1: Oh, no, you don't. You're staying right here. Mike Poorman's sister, aren't you? Well?
3: Oh, sister. So we once did a sister act before she married that Poorman guy. Now, let me go.
1: Not by a long shot.
6: You may as well, Dollar.
1: What?
3: Eddie.
6: Don't move, Dollar. Get his gun, Betty. Get it.
3: Yeah, sure. Here, Ed.
6: Good.
1: Ed Carr, huh?
6: That's right. You know we do look alike, you and me.
1: Yeah, sure. Enough for Betty here to have told me all I need to know.
3: Don't believe him, Eddie. He's lying.
6: I heard.
3: No,
6: baby.
3: Eddie, I thought he was you. Don't you see?
6: Sure, sure. Why'd you come up here anyway?
3: Because Mike told me that Dollar was coming up here.
6: You've been shooting off your mouth to her, too?
3: She knew about us. She thought you might have something to do with the fire. She was my friend. She was trying to get me out of this whole mess, and I wish I'd listened to
6: her. Well, it's too late now, baby.
3: Eddie, what are you going to do?
6: Now, I got to get rid of both of
3: them. No!
6: And figure some way to shut up Tony's mouth.
3: Ed, please!
1: You know you'd never get away with a car.
6: Oh, no, I'll call him. That's what I'll do. Yeah, Betty, and he'll come here to get his money. Then I'll call the police, see? Tell him to come right away. Tell him I found out about you having Tony start the fire.
3: What?
6: That's right, that you had him burn up the yard so there'd be even more money for you to bleed from me, like all the dough you got from
1: crazy.
6: Me already.
1: You're crazy, Ed.
6: I'll tell the police to meet me here. And when they come in, it'll just be in time to see me kill Tony in self-defense after getting here too late to save you, I'll tell them.
1: You're out of your mind. They'll check that gun of yours so fast.
6: And that'll prove it. Because the only shot out of my gun will be the one that gets Tony. This gun of yours is the one that's going to knock you two off. And they'll think it's Tony's.
3: Oh, Eddie, please, you're drunk or you're crazy.
6: Crazy to save my own life? To keep you and Tony and Dollar from putting a noose around my neck?
1: If you think that harebrained scheme of yours will ever work, you're off your rocker.
6: It's got to work because it's my only chance. So it's going to work now.
1: Thanks, Lieutenant.
5: I'm afraid I was too late to save it, Johnny.
1: Yeah, yeah. But Eddie Carr will live to face a jury. What brought you here anyhow?
3: I did, Johnny.
1: Mike, stay there. Stay right here, Mike.
3: I know. I don't want to see it. She was my friend.
1: Where's Earl?
3: I came alone. When I talked to Betty this morning, I knew your suspicions about Ed were right because... You see, I knew Betty and Ed were going together. Earl didn't know.
1: Yeah. Maybe you better call him. Expense account item 6, $9.80, gas and incidentals for the drive for the two of us back to Sarasota. Remarks? Betty, of course, has already paid for her part in the deal. And I guess it's pretty obvious what'll happen to Ed Carr and Tony Ricardo. The insurance money in the Carr estates will be distributed according to Florida law. Further remarks, the apparent friction between Earl and Mike was only part of a normal married life. They're a pretty nice pair. Oh, and I thoroughly enjoyed 3 days of fishing in the Gulf, thanks to Earl. Expense account total, including all the incidentals I could think of, $385.26. Yours truly, Johnny Dollar.

0: Our star will return in just a moment. 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
1: Next week, a case with a real twist. 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
0: Yours truly, Johnny Dollar, starring Bob Bailey, originates in Hollywood. It is produced and directed by Jack Johnstone, who also wrote tonight's story.

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1: Pat Novak, for hire.

0: That's what the sign out in front of my office says. Pat Novak for hire. It's about the only way to say it. Oh, you can dress it up and tell how many shopping days there are till Christmas. But if you got yourself in the market, you can't waste time talking. You gotta be as brief as a pauper's will. Because down on the waterfront in San Francisco, everybody wants a piece of the cake. And the only easy buck is the one you just spent. Oh, it's a good life. If you work real hard and study a little on the side, you got a trade by the time you get to prison. I rent boats and do a few other odd jobs you can't afford to pick it on. It works out all right if you put your tongue in hock. Because down here, you shouldn't talk. It's like installing a set of drums in a belfry. You make some noise, but it's never the right kind. I found that out a few days ago. Must have been Tuesday or Wednesday night, anyway. I was sitting in the office reading Time magazine when the door opened. I looked up and had to keep right on going because the guy was so tall he'd have to bend over to see through a transom. And he had a voice deep enough to ret out as a bassoon.
1: Good evening, Mr. Novak.
0: I'll take your word for it.
1: You have a small office.
0: I'm small time. What's on your mind?
1: My name is Leahy. I want to hire you.
0: Yeah. Sit down. Are you cold?
1: Yeah?
0: That overcoat around your neck. You're either cold or a priest.
1: Oh. I'm a priest, Mr. Novak.
0: I'm sorry, Father. You got a slow brogue. What do you need?
1: A few hours of your time. I want you to help a man escape from prison.
0: Uh-huh. Father, you'll never get along with a bishop.
1: Mr. Novak, in a curious way, this is an errand of mercy.
0: Well, this isn't my year for mercy. I'm sorry, Father. Maybe you don't like to hear it that way, but if I got the right fee, it wouldn't be mercy anymore.
1: When I say it's an errand of mercy, that's what it is. Sometime tonight, a man is going to break out of Alcatraz. If he's allowed to get into town, he may kill somebody.
0: You want me to stop him?
1: That's right. And if he doesn't kill anybody, he can still be shot down by the police.
0: Well, that's the percentage, Father. If he comes off that rock, he knows that. Stop worrying about him.
1: If you could bring him to me, I know I can talk him into going back.
0: Tell headquarters they'll do the same thing.
1: If I did that, I'd break a promise. This is the only thing I can do. Will you help me?
0: Yeah, I suppose. How do I pick him up? Tread water in the bay till he comes by?
1: He's due in at Pier 19 sometime tonight. When he comes ashore, bring him to me. I'll be waiting at the ferry building.
0: Yeah, well, suppose he doesn't want to come. Suppose he wants to party. How am I going to get him there?
1: I don't ask you how to say the beads. If you're any good, you'll get him there.
0: But you don't want him in sections.
1: I want him all at once, Mr. Novak. I wouldn't ask you this if it weren't important. But I got to help him. He's one of my boys.
0: Yeah, sure. What's his name?
1: Joe Feldman.
0: Feldman?
1: Yeah. If I don't worry about the spelling, you don't have to either. He's one of my boys.
0: Slow down. Nobody's pushing your father.
1: I don't know when he's due, but I'll be at the ferry building from 8 o'clock on.
0: Yeah. I only got one worry.
1: Huh?
0: Is there really a guy named Father Leahy?
1: I suppose you'll have to take a chance on that.
0: Yeah, well, it's a big chance. You come in here with a story anybody can see through like a screen door, and I'm supposed to buy it. You could dig up a collar. What happens if you're a fake?
1: Just try to guess right.
0: Suppose I don't.
1: Then you're in the same spot Pontius Pilate was. Good night, Mr. Novak.

0: Well, whoever Joe Feldman was, he had a good friend. Because when Father Leahy walked out of there, I knew he was all right. You could tell without even testing him. The way when you pick up a pool cue, you know right away whether it's any good or not. He stood at the door for a minute, and then he walked out. You got a funny feeling that he didn't walk into the night, that he was big enough to wrap it around his shoulders and take it with him. I got a last look at him as he turned the corner under a street lamp. He looked even taller now, and you knew if somebody stood him in an oil field, you couldn't tell him from the rest of the derricks. Well, I made a couple of phone calls, and then I closed shop and went down to the end of Pier 19 to wait. The bay looked as dark as a bruised crow. The fog was beginning to drift in over near the piers. By 9 o'clock, you couldn't see a thing. You felt like a guy trying to shave in a bathroom full of steam. I was about 30 feet from the end of the pier when a small boat pulled in and let somebody out. I was sure it was my boy, so I moved behind a shed and waited. The boat pulled away, and the guy started down the dock. I waited until he moved past me.
1: Oh, I'm sorry.
0: You ought to be glad. How's the rock?
1: Huh? You lonely, mister?
0: What do you care?
1: If you are, buy a beer and talk to the bartender. I'm busy.
0: All right, you're tough, Feldman. Let's go now.
1: You got dates for us?
0: You're going to see Father Leahy. Come on.
1: Well, are you doubling for Gabriel? Leave me alone, mister. I don't want to go.
0: Now, look, Junior, if we draw straws, you're going to get the short one.
1: Oh. That's supposed to be a gun in your pocket?
0: Well, you get a chance to find out.
1: That's what I'm going to do, because I have one, too. If it starts to hurt your stomach, back down. Now, where's yours, Mr. Timmett? It's a bad night for bluffing, so goodbye.
0: Yeah, come here.
2: Go easy, fella. It's a big one.
0: Well, you can let go easy, then. Come on, drop it. Drop it in the water. Let go. Now, you want to start again?
1: No. All right, I'll see you, man, Leahy. I gotta make a stop first.
0: Make it after.
1: It'll take 5 minutes. Look, mister, if you want to do it the easy way, let me make the stop. You go with me.
0: All right, 5 minutes, and then you see Father Leahy.
1: Suit yourself. I doubt if I'll make heaven, but if you want to run interference, it's all right with me. If you need the credits, you need the credits.

0: Joe Feldman wasn't very friendly. He sat over in the corner of the cab and he didn't say a thing. He just kept looking at me and waiting, like a guy feeding arsenic to a rich aunt. A few minutes later, the cab pulled up in front of a hotel on Geary Street and we walked in. One look at that lobby and you got the idea. The place was about as cozy as an abandoned mine shaft. Over by the wall, there was an old mohair couch, and the legs on it were so warped, pretty soon it was going to look like period furniture. There were a few chairs, and over by the stairs, a faded calendar of a girl in tights holding a jar of mayonnaise and winking, whatever that meant. And there was a broken clock over the desk. But you knew it was all right, because nobody there cared about keeping track of time. It was something you got rid of in a hurry, like a bent quarter. We went up to the second floor. We walked down a long hall that smelled like an anteroom to a sewer. When Feldman knocked on the door, she opened it right away. The room was full of taboo. She stood leaning there for a minute, the sort of a girl who moves when she stands still. She had blonde hair. She was kind of pretty, except you could see somebody had used her badly, like a dictionary in a stupid family. Feldman seemed to know her.
1: Hello, Ann.
2: Well, the harvest hands arrive all at once.
1: Yeah.
2: It's good for the crops, but tough on a woman. Come in. Who's your friend?
1: A missionary, I guess. He grabbed me down by the docks.
2: Does he talk or just stand there looking healthy?
1: He growls a little.
2: Do you really growl?
0: Come on, hurry up, lady. Your friend's got a date.
2: I'll bet you bite instead. Don't worry about him. He can go over in a corner and play fifth wheel.
0: Now, look, he's got 5 minutes. Use him quick.
2: Yes?
1: Came up with a message, Ann. The time's been changed. Stay around till 10 o'clock.
2: All right.
0: Is that all?
1: Yeah, that's all. You want the other 4 minutes?
0: Let's go.
1: All right. Open the door.
0: Yeah.
1: You didn't open it fast enough.
0: Feldman hit me, I wobbled for a minute and went down like the price of winter wheat. If Father Leahy had any loose prayers lying around, now was the time to crate them up and ship them over, because I wasn't going to stay awake long enough to test the varnish. I rolled on the floor a couple of times, and then I took a rain check on the next couple of hours. When I woke up, it was like buying a new Nash and then finding out you can't drive. Joe Feldman was lying next to me with his throat cut like a pound of rib roast. His head was over to one side and his body was twisted over the other way as if he couldn't make up his mind which direction to die in. I got up and rolled him on his back. He was grinning like a Pullman porter at the end of the line and his mouth was half open as if he expected you to drop in a suggestion on your way by. I noticed right then how thin and small he was, about as fat as a shadow and tall enough to scrape his head on a lampshade. Well, there wasn't anything I could do but wish him luck. So I called the check stand at the ferry building and had them page Father Leahy. About 2 minutes later, he answered.
3: Hello, Father Leahy.
0: This is Novak, Father.
3: Yes?
0: Call in the outfield. Your boy's dead.
3: I see. What happened?
0: Somebody didn't like him lots. I wasn't around for the main event.
3: Where are you, on the pier?
0: No, I'm in some cave up on Geary Street. He wanted to come by here first. Father, who's Ann?
3: I don't know.
0: Has Feldman got a girlfriend?
3: He's got two sisters, I think. One of them's named Ann.
0: A tall blonde with lots of speed?
3: That's your definition, but it'll probably do.
0: Now, she was around for a while, in case you ever want to check.
3: What are you going to do?
0: Get on the back stairs and pretend I never heard of Joe Feldman.
3: I'm sorry, Mr. Novak. I'm sorry it worked out that way.
0: So am I, Father. If you liked him, I'm sorry. He may have been a nice little guy.
3: Huh?
0: Oh, I could do without him, but if you like it, I'll say he was a good little guy.
3: How little?
0: I don't know. We could start a picket fence with him. Why?
3: Because you've got the wrong man, Mr. Novak.
0: Huh?
3: If he's under 6 feet, you've got the wrong man. Whoever you've got up there isn't Joe Feldman.
0: Well, he's happy about it now, Father.
3: Whoever he is, I'm sorry.
0: It's the percentage.
3: Why the percentage? If it isn't Joe Feldman, why?
0: That's the waterfront, Father. If your name's Joe Nobody, you still can't do better than 8 to 5. At least Joe Feldman was smart. If you're going to get your throat cut, it's a good time to send in a substitute. As soon as Father Leahy hung up, I knew hanging around that hotel was going to be a waste of time, like sending mash notes to a bearded lady. If I couldn't prove the guy was alive, they were going to charge extra down at the desk. And if Hellman down at Homicide ever found out I brought the guy up here, I'd have about as much chance as a bottle of scotch at a cocktail party. So I picked up my hat and started for the door. I looked at him once more, but he wasn't going to say goodbye, so I started out.
4: Boo. Oh.
0: Hello, Hellman.
4: Expecting me, Novak?
0: No, I'd have rolled him first.
4: Yeah. Invite me in.
0: Crash the party, Hellman. You'll be more at home.
4: All right. He sure looks lazy. Who is he?
0: He's supposed to be Joe Feldman.
4: But Feldman let him do the hard work. They must be good friends.
0: You better check. I don't know the guy.
4: Yeah, help me roll him over.
0: Okay. There. Here, here's his wallet.
4: You let me have it.
0: You're going to break your fingernails.
4: Give it here.
0: All right.
4: Yeah. No money in here.
0: You going to drop the case?
4: Here's his card, Mike Greeley. Oh. Didn't he like you either?
0: You're wearing out the rug, Hellman. I don't know the guy.
4: You brought him up. I checked at the desk.
0: Well, check on who left then. I brought him up here on a phony leave.
4: Why?
0: Because I was hired to tow him around. He liked the room, so he dropped by.
4: And he cut himself shaving?
0: I wasn't around. There was a girl here for the handshakes.
4: Oh. What kind of girl?
0: I don't know, Hellman. How many kinds are there? Her name was Ann. She had a fast pulse. That's all I know.
4: You must know more than that. If you don't, you'll never get a lawyer.
0: I won't need one.
4: You'll save money at least, because you got a real hole this time, Novak. We get a phone tip and find you in the murder room.
0: You got half a story, Hellman.
4: I know, but I'll get the other half. Until then, you're under technical arrest. It's practically the real thing.
0: You got a technical head, Hellman. I wouldn't tip myself off.
4: Somebody else would. Walk around, Novak, and tire yourself out. Because you'll wind up sitting down. In the meantime, I'll have you tailed.
0: Your men couldn't follow a moose through a revolving door. Now look, Hellman, I'm gonna double back. This guy's a phony lead. I was supposed to meet a guy named Joe Feldman, but he never showed up.
4: He didn't?
0: No.
4: I got a dead copper to prove he did. Your boy, Joe Feldman, killed a sergeant named Grubb at the Gold Rush Club a half hour ago. You better start that walk, Novak.
0: Well, there are two kind of raps you can't ever beat. Cheating a woman with kids and killing a copper. So I knew Joe Feldman could put in for reservations right away. And I knew Hellman would stay with him like a February cold. He'd stay with the whole thing, and I'd have a real tough time explaining. I couldn't explain it to myself. What about the message up in that room? Why did the little guy tell Ann to stay until 10 o'clock? Why did he get off at Pier 19 instead of Joe Feldman? Once he got there, what was Feldman doing at the Gold Rush Club, and why did they spot him so fast? Well, it pointed to one thing, a police tip-off, but that's as far as I could go. On the way down, I stopped at the desk, and I asked the clerk to see the register. He pushed it over toward me. It was a dirty brown thing that looked like an old tortilla somebody had left behind. It didn't do any good. The registration was a phony. Well, I had to do something in a hurry, so I looked up the only honest guy I know, an ex-doctor and a boozer by the name of Jocko Madigan. He's a good man, and he used to be a smart one, too. And still he started chasing a jigger of beer with a glass of whiskey. I finally found him in the Pied Piper room arguing with somebody about the words to Annie Laurie.
5: Ah, Patsy, a drink for Mr. Novak. Something cheap but impressive.
0: Oh, stop it, will you, Jocko? Are you going to be drunk all your life?
5: Yes, it's only a matter of willpower, Patsy. I'm probably the only man in the world who intends to carry a hangover into eternity.
0: Well, stop long enough to give me a hand, will you? I'm in trouble.
5: Of course you're in trouble. You'll always be in trouble because you can't recognize it, Patsy.
0: You're fuzzy, Jocko.
5: You have the social outlook of a bull with a hot foot, and there's no hope for you, because if from time to time a moral feeling does sweep over you, you mistake it for influenza and go to bed.
0: All right, all right.
5: Oh, you try hard enough. You go through the motions, Patsy, but you never get anywhere. You go stumbling through life doing a tight wire act on a rubber band. You're always in the middle.
0: Will you listen to me?
5: It's because there's no variety in your life. You won't allow it. You're a broken-down banjo, not a very good instrument to begin with. And to make matters worse, you allow everybody to come along and pluck the same string.
0: All right. Are you all through now, Jocko?
5: Yes. You sound angry. I think you have a bad disposition, too. What kind of trouble?
0: Well, I tried to help some guy out of prison tonight.
5: You got drunk and thought you were the parole board?
0: No, I did it for a good guy, a priest named Leahy.
5: Yes?
0: The guy was already out, and Father Leahy was trying to hurt him back without getting shot, but this guy Feldman didn't want to play.
5: Another drink will clear this up for me.
0: I picked up the wrong guy. I took him to a Geary Street hotel. I napped a while, and they cut him up like a piece of parsley.
5: Sounds like a gruesome hotel.
0: The dead guy's name is Mike Greeley. I don't even know who he is.
5: Well, this is no time to start building a friendship anyway. Who is in the room?
0: Some girl. She may be Feldman's sister.
5: Would she kill a man?
0: Well, if she did, he'd be crushed to death. No, I'm sure somebody else came in that room.
5: You better talk to Feldman.
0: Well, he's a hard man to reach. A sergeant almost made it tonight. Feldman shot his way out of the Gold Rush Club.
5: That's one way to get out of a nightclub.
0: Well, Hellman steamed up, so you got to help me, Jocko.
5: You'd better look up Father Leahy. You'll probably be electrocuted, and if you are, he may have some drag.
0: I want you to go down to the Chronicle Morgue and pull the clips on Joe Feldman, will you? Get everything you can, and then hit the horse parlors. Find out what they know about him, huh?
5: Maybe he's a heavy drinker. I'll check the bar.
0: Jocko, wake up and get on there. If I don't pace Hellman on this thing, I'll be a dead pigeon. What am I supposed to do?
5: I don't know. You might start cooing. Good night, lover.
0: Well, as soon as I left Jocko, I went down to the Gold Rush Club on O'Farrell Street. It was a little nightclub where they charge 80 cents for a drink of whiskey that'd kill a redwood. The floor show was just as bad, and the headliner was an Oriental dancer whose only talent was a zipper. I sat at the bar, and I tried to pry some talk loose, but they liked the boss. I finally got a hold of a fat waitress who should have been wearing a harness instead of slacks. She told me a little. The owner was a guy named Charlie Giffen, and he used to make book with Joe Feldman. She told me that Joe's sister worked at the Gold Rush Club for a while, but she got sick a few months ago and quit. I asked the girl if tonight's shooting was a police plant. She didn't know, but she said that Feldman had been in to see Giffen tonight, and on his way out he ran into trouble. I gave her $5, and she looked hurt as if somebody had given her a plow for Christmas. She showed me where Giffen's office was, and I walked back there. Giffen wasn't there, but the taboo was.
2: Do you have the right door, Mr. Novak?
0: You seem to be in all of them.
2: Do you mind if I lean in the doorway?
0: No, but I'll bet you need shoulder pads by this time. Where's Charlie Giffen?
2: Why?
0: I want to ask him about Joe Feldman.
2: Ask me. I'm his sister.
0: I'll ask you about Mike Greeley. Who killed him?
2: I don't know. Is he dead?
0: Yeah, he couldn't stand the bleeding.
2: He was all right when I left.
0: What were you doing up there?
2: Waiting for Joe. My sister and I were going to meet him up there. Relax, Mr. Novak. Relax for me.
0: No, when people relax for you, they do it on the floor. I was out long enough for homicide to catch up. They want me for Mike Greeley, but I'm going to send him you or Joe.
2: You're forgetting my sister Norma.
0: Should I?
2: For most things, yes. But she was up in that room tonight after me.
0: I'll ask her.
2: Ask her about the money, too.
0: Well, you're out in front of me on that.
2: You can see me better that way. Joe had a lot of money on him tonight. With the police out, he wouldn't carry it with him. By now the money's gone, so's Norma. Do you know where it is?
0: No.
2: Well, you growl and you bite and you lie. You must have a full day. Sit down, relax.
0: I want to see Giffen.
2: He won't be back tonight. Now lean back. That's it, Patsy.
0: You really want that money.
2: I can split a motive.
0: Can you split it 90-10? If you can't, you better get your breath back.
2: I won't need it. I don't want to talk anymore. Come here and make me stop. Over close.
0: If I get any closer, I'll be on the other side of you.
2: Yes. Patsy, you ought to get time and a half, darling.
6: Hello, Ann. Thought you were coming in to curl up with a good book.
2: Mr. Novak came by full of questions. This is Charlie Giffen, Patsy.
0: I got some questions for you, too, Giffen.
6: Well, ask him down the bore of this gun. Over by the desk, Novak.
0: Did you lose that knife, Giffen?
6: By the desk. That's it. Where's the money, Novak?
0: I gave her the last report.
6: Where's the money? Joe gave it to somebody.
0: Try the Red Cross, mister.
6: You got a tender face, Novak. Now get out of this club before I slap on a cover charge.
0: Oh, I was getting sick of tonight. In 3 hours, I'd seen more service than a mixmaster in a cooking school. When I left the Gold Rush Club, I dropped by headquarters. Hellman had nothing to show but his badge. They had a dragnet around the city for Joe Feldman, and they'd lined up the record on the dead guy in the hotel. He'd been a friend of Joe's before his trip to Alcatraz. There wasn't much I could do. If homicide couldn't find Joe, I couldn't find him. So I looked up Norma Feldman in the phone book. She had an apartment out on the avenues, but when I called, there was no answer, so I tagged by my apartment to see if Jocko had left a message. When I opened the door, Norma was there, and she had a gun to keep her company.
7: Come in, Mr. Novak.
0: Yeah?
7: I came up here to kill you.
0: Well, if you're Norma, the rest of the family's ahead of you.
7: What's happened to my brother?
0: I don't know.
7: Please, what's happened to him, Mr. Novak?
0: Well, if he killed a cop, he's hiding out.
7: I know he didn't mean to do that, Mr. Novak. Joe's not that way. Somebody told the police he was going to be there. That's why I came up here to see you.
0: Oh, put down the gun, huh? You can't shoot through the tears.
7: Mr. Novak, if you know where he is, tell me. Make him give himself up. Make him stop hiding like a small, frightened animal.
0: You look big to that copper.
7: Please. Please find him.
0: Yeah.
8: Hello, this is Jocko.
0: Yeah.
8: You sound ruffled.
0: Joe Feldman's sister just walked in to kill me.
8: Don't argue. It's the best offer you've had.
0: What'd you find out?
8: Feldman has two sisters.
0: I know. They both go to pieces.
8: The Gold Rush Club is owned by Charlie Giffen. He owed Joe Feldman $2,000, and the horse people say Joe collected it tonight.
0: Well, that fits in, Jocko. Everybody in town's after that dough.
8: They'll have to look some more.
0: Hmm?
8: I'm out on Arguello Boulevard. Homicide just fished Joe Feldman out of the gutter.
0: If Homicide finished second, he was a lucky guy. He didn't have the dough on him?
8: No.
0: Well, he stashed it somewhere.
8: Then he left it with a woman.
0: Yeah?
8: Because he's got a woman's compact in his pocket. You better hit the sister's place.
0: How do we know he got it there?
8: A woman's compact? If he didn't get it there, Alcatraz is getting too social.
0: Well, the minute Jocko hung up, things began to fall into place. But I knew the last piece was going to pinch somebody hard. If the Feldman blood was going to turn bad, Father Leahy was a good man to send in, so I called him. He was out, but I left word for him to get out to Norma Feldman's apartment. Norma and I left, and on the way, we picked up Hellman. When we got out to her place and started up the stairs, we could hear people moving above. There was no point in trying to keep quiet, because Hellman was creeping up the stairs like a stallion with a broken leg. Yeah, if you got a bomb, touch it off too, huh? Well, open it, Hellman.
6: Hello, Novak.
0: Did you find the dough, Giffen?
6: You mean my stolen dough? Yeah. Come on, Ann.
0: No, you and Ann better wait. This is Hellman from Homicide.
6: We're leaving. You better move, Novak.
0: Not until you settle a murder rap. Can you pay it off that fast?
6: I can do it on the way to the door.
0: Oh, wait a minute. Point the gun at Hellman. He's official.
6: I can tag you both, so move away. You too, Norma. Ann and I are leaving.
4: Look, Giffen, Homicide gobbles up nightclub big shots like you.
6: You're nothing to me, copper. Move away.
4: You got the hammer. Use it and come on through.
6: All right, I will, copper.
0: Hey, you need a refill, Giffen.
2: That's right, darling. Hand him your gun.
9: Ann, you couldn't have done that. You couldn't have taken him out.
2: All right, so they fell out. You better take him for murder, Hellman.
9: You little bum. That leaves you all the money.
2: I can spend it, darling.
9: Well, you better do it fast, then.
0: Grab him, Hellman.
4: Yeah, I got him.
7: Oh, you can book him for both murders. My Greeley and my brother. I'll testify and I'll ride there in a cab on your dough, Giffen.
9: Yeah. Are you going to pose or take me, Hellman?
4: If you're anxious.
9: Sorry about you, Norma. You get nothing out of this, but that's better than I got. Goodbye, Ann. Lots of luck.
2: Thank you, darling.
9: You know what kind. I hope you're rot. Come on, Hellman.
7: I'm ashamed of you, Ann.
2: Leave me alone, Norma.
7: I'm ashamed of you, Ann. What you did to Joe, I'm ashamed of you.
2: Leave me alone, Norma. I'm sick, you know that. I didn't know how it was going
7: to
2: work out.
7: Poor Joe was trying to help you when you got greedy. He was trying to help you. That's the only reason he came out. You let this happen.
2: I told you I didn't know how it was going to end. I thought they'd get him and take him back again.
7: There's no good in you, Ann. They couldn't find good in you anywhere. You let that happen to Joe. You stood by and watched him walk into something like that.
2: All right, I stood by. What can we do about it now except weep, and that won't help him.
7: But hating you will. That'll help Joe a little. I'm here at least to hate you for the short time left.
2: Please, Norma.
7: Giffen told you to spend it fast. Well, you better spend it fast. Ask him at the hospital if that isn't so.
2: What do you mean?
7: Ask him out there what you've got. They told him. You ask him what you've got. Ask him what's tearing you to pieces. Ask him. They'll tell you. They'll tell you you've got cancer.
2: Norma, please.
7: They'll tell you cancer. Ask him. They'll tell you you're full of it. Now spend your money. Spend your money and see that it lasts as long as you do.
0: Goodbye, girls.

0: Hello, Mr. Novak.
1: Well, did you miss much, Father?
0: No.
1: Feldman luck is running kind of bad tonight.
0: It does for some people, I guess. All they get is unhappiness. They wear it the same way you'd wear a sports coat, only they never seem to get a new one. I'm sorry about tonight, Mr. Novak. I'm sorry it's not a smoother world.
1: Yeah, but if it were, you'd be out of a job, Father. See you later.

If you get a bad first break, you never run the table. That's what happened to Joe Feldman. Charlie Giffen owed him dough and wouldn't pay up. But Joe didn't care until Norma showed up and told him how sick Ann was, so he decided to collect from Giffen and divide the dough between the girls. Father Leahy couldn't stop him. All he could do was try and make it work out. Joe was going to get the dough and meet the girls in that hotel room, but he changed his timetable and sent Mike Greeley up to tell the girls. Giffen showed up there and figured that Mike had tumbled to a double cross, so he killed him. Ann engineered the double cross, but she didn't mean to go that far. She wanted all the dough and tipped off Giffen. He was supposed to turn the dough over to her and then have the police pick up Joe, but Joe got there early. He took the dough away from Giffen and shot the copper on the way out. Giffen followed Joe and killed him out in Arguello, but the dough was gone. He finally tumbled to Norma's place, and that's how her apartment filled up so fast. Well, Hellman asked only one question. What did I get out of all this? Nothing. Father Leahy offered me $50, but I didn't want it. Jocko was with me, and he offered to give it to charity. I guess he did, because where Jocko spent it, the drinks aren't worth money.

Pat Novak for Hire was previously released by ABC, the American Broadcasting Company, for listeners in the United States, and rebroadcast for our men and women overseas.

0: From Hollywood, California, the Lux Radio Theater presents Miriam Hopkins and Henry Fonda in Mary Burns Fugitive with Mary Astor and Paul Guilfoyle. 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Our music is directed by Louis Silvers. And as special guest, we bring you Hollywood's internationally known stylist, Mr. Travis Benton. This evening, we have a special announcement to make to all the women in our audience, and the men, too, for that matter. But we're going to hold this announcement until the end of our program. So don't fail to keep your radio turned on until the very end of this hour, or I know you'll be greatly disappointed if you miss this announcement. I'm very happy to report that our regular producer, Mr. Cecil B. DeMille, is rapidly recovering from his illness and will soon be back in the Lux Radio Theater. I'm equally pleased to be able to introduce again, as guest producer, the star of so many of your favorite screen classics. Ladies and gentlemen, Mr. Edward Arnold.
1: Thank you, Melville Roig, and good evening, everyone. Of the stars on our stage tonight, Mary Astor is the only one whose success on the screen is the fulfillment of childhood ambitions. Miriam Hopkins wanted to be a dancer. Mr. Fonda, a journalist, and Paul Guilfoyle spent the days of his youth concentrating on architecture. It was a broken ankle that led Miss Hopkins to fame. When the fracture put an end to her dancing, she took up the new career of acting. The break proved a lucky one indeed. An immediate hit on Broadway, she starred there last in Jezebel, the screen version of which happens to be Henry Fonda's current success. Miss Hopkins' ability, together with her blonde and blue-eyed beauty, finds her today firmly entrenched among the screen's top-notch favorites as a Samuel Goldwyn star. A chance visit to a little theater in Omaha made Henry Fonda completely forget printer's ink in favor of grease paint. Though recognition didn't come until he appeared in New York in The Farmer Takes a Wife. Whisked to Hollywood, his star, has ascended without interruption. He's with us this week straight from the set of Walter Wanger's The Adventuress. Mary Astor is in the Metro-Goldwyn-Mayer film Paradise for Three. We want to thank Paramount for tonight's play, which we have adapted from their picture. Right now, they are busy over there starring Sylvia Sidney in You and Me, which is another promising dramatic film. Tonight, we hear Miss Hopkins in the title role. Henry Fonda plays Alec MacDonald. Miss Astor is heard as Goldie, and Paul Guilfoyle, who is rapidly ascending the heights at RKO Studios, where he's played a heavy role in every one of his last three films, and proves that he likes this type of character by enacting another such part tonight, that of Don Mason. And now, it's curtain time. The Lux Radio Theater presents Miriam Hopkins and Henry Fonda in Mary Burns' Fugitive, with Mary Astor and Paul Guilfoyle.

0: On the outskirts of a quiet little town in Maine, an attractive roadside coffee shop borders the state highway. It's a bright May morning. Behind the polished wood counter, Mary Burns, the owner of the shop, is cheerfully waiting on our early customers.
1: How about another cup of coffee, Mary?
2: Sure, coming up.
1: Say, it smells good. We should learn my wife to make coffee like this. Hern tastes like it was made in a rubber boot. Why don't you teach her?
2: Well, if I did, I'd lose your business.
3: Check, please.
2: It's under your plate, mister.
3: Oh, thanks.
2: Come again.
3: I will. Morning.
4: Hi, Mary.
2: Oh, hello, Steve. What'll it be? Breakfast?
4: No, I've been up since pretty early. How about that barbecue of beef, pickles, and onions?
2: One bar beef dressed up.
4: Look mighty pretty today, Mary.
2: Thanks. Steve, I've been wanting to talk for you to come in. Will you do me a favor?
4: Well, you give me a cup of coffee and I'll consider it.
2: Okay. I'm expecting a visitor today.
4: Oh, that young feller that comes around the gray roadster?
2: Yes, now look, Steve, from your service station, you can see way down the road.
4: Mm.
2: If you see the roadster coming along, will you yell or something so I can fix up?
4: Sure, I'll honk my horn three times.
3: Hey, how about some cream?
2: Oh, I'm sorry.
4: Oh, that's all right. When I was young, keeping steady company, I used to get absent-minded myself.
2: Well, I wouldn't say Don and I were keeping steady company. I only see him once every 3 or 4 weeks.
4: What kind of business is he in, Mary?
2: He's in the oil business. That's what keeps him traveling around so much.
4: Oh, when you plan to get married?
2: I don't know. We haven't thought much about it yet.
4: Well, you take a tip from me. You nab him quick before some of the other girls in this town lay eyes on him.
2: Oh, I'm not worrying. Don's used to girls being crazy about him. He was a pretty big shot in college. All-American halfback. I'm not worrying.
4: Nice to feel so sure of yourself. You met any of his folks yet?
2: Why, no, I haven't. Oh, but that doesn't matter because I've met him. Don't forget, Steve, when you see the gray roadster, honk three times, will you?
4: Okay.

0: Hey, Don, don't you ever get tired? You've been murdering that thing ever since we left New York. I'm getting fed up.
1: Stick to your driving. That's a love song, Joe. Haven't you ever been in love?
0: No, I ain't. I'm too smart.
1: Wait till you see Mary.
0: I've been hearing enough about her. She's certainly got you hanging on the ropes.
1: You know, you lack imagination, Joe. Did you ever hear of Romeo and Juliet? Antony and Cleopatra?
0: Yeah. With all the beautiful dames on Broadway, why do you want to marry a hillbilly that lives 100 miles from no place?
1: Not want to, Joe. Going to. You know, you just don't appreciate girls like Mary.
0: I know enough to leave them alone when I've got more important things to do.
1: Well, I don't. There's nothing more important to me right now than Mary, and this is the last time I'm going to tell you.
0: Okay, okay. Take it easy, Don. I didn't mean
1: to... Save it. Well, this is the town. Pull into that service station up the road.

0: Morning. Ethel or regular?
1: Ethel, fill her up. And check the spark plugs, will you? She's missing on the grades.
0: Yes, sir.
2: Don.
1: Mary, I was just coming over.
2: Oh, Don, I'm so glad to see you.
1: You're glad. What do you think about me? Mary, this is Joe.
2: Hello.
1: Hello. Come on, Mary.
0: Hey, where you going?
1: We're going to take a walk down to the lake where we can have some privacy. Keep your eye on that suitcase, Joe.
2: Don, stand still a minute. Let me look at you.
1: You like what you see?
2: Mm-hmm.
1: Been a long time, Mary.
2: A lifetime. I thought you were never coming back.
1: I've been busy. But I got some news for you this time. Can you stand a shock?
2: An earthquake.
1: We're going to Canada to spend our honeymoon.
2: Honeymoon?
1: Or did I forget to tell you that we were going to be married?
2: Oh, Don.
1: Tonight. By the first minister we can find.
2: Tonight?
1: Yes. Listen, Mary. I have to be in Canada tomorrow. It means a lot of money that... Well, it's what I've been working for all along. For you.
2: But, Don, we could wait a little. You'll be back.
1: Not for months. Maybe never. Are you going to let me go alone?
2: But the coffee shop.
1: Oh, forget it. Give it away. We'll have plenty of money from now on. You won't need it. What do you say?
2: Don, you're the craziest man I ever met. I guess that's why I love you, sir.
1: Then it's settled. You're coming with me.
2: Well, I don't see what else
0: I can... Don!
1: What is it? What's the matter, Joe?
0: The trailers. I told you they would. We should have hit for Canada instead of coming up here.
1: Shut up.
2: Don, what...
0: Where's the car? The spark plugs are out. I've got the suitcase.
1: We'll make a run for the coffee shop. Come
2: on. Don, what is it?
1: Never mind the talk and pick up your feet.
2: But I want to know.
1: Get in there, quick. Lock the door. Mary, bolt those windows.
2: Don, what's wrong? What is this? What are you running away from?
1: Never mind the talk now. Get away from that window.
2: Oh.
1: Hold them off, Joe. I'll kick up a fire and get rid of the bonds. Mary, where's the kerosene?
2: Oh, over there.
1: Oh, don't stand there. Get it.
3: Here they come. There's a raft of them.
1: Local police?
3: No, G-Man.
1: Let them have it. You've got to keep them keeping out of here a while. Keep down.
2: Oh.
1: There, give me that can. Shut down. Stay out of sight. We can handle them. Mary, get the bonds out of the suitcase and burn them.
2: Bonds, wait.
1: Don't ask any questions.
3: Don.
1: What is it?
3: They got me.
1: Ooh, I told you to stay down. You got to make a break for it. Come on, out the back way.
3: You'll have to help me. I can't. My leg.
2: Oh, he's hurt.
1: You mean you can't run?
3: My leg. I can't make it alone.
1: You're out of luck, Joe.
3: No! You can't leave me! Don't let those G-guys get me! I'll squeal before they give me the hot seat! So help me, I'll squeal!
1: Oh, no, you won't. You won't squeal ever.
3: What? No! No! I didn't mean it! Honest, I didn't mean it! I won't squeal! I won't!
1: I'm making sure you won't.
2: Oh. He's dead. You killed him! Oh, God!
1: Mary. Mary, get a hold of yourself. Listen to me. I'm beating it, see? I got to. But no matter what happens, don't you double-cross me, Mary. I'll be back for you. You're mine. Nobody else's. Remember that. Goodbye, kid.

0: joins the side of the face of the compass, paper?
1: Yeah, read all about it. Mary Burns goes to trial.
2: Mary Burns on stand today, paper.
3: And is it not true, Miss Burns, that you intended to marry Don Mason?
4: But I didn't know he was a gangster.
3: The question is, did you intend to marry him?
4: Yes.
3: I see. Did he ever tell you he was wanted for killing a cashier and looting a federal bank?
4: No.
3: Where did you think he got his money?
4: Well, I don't know.
3: You don't know? You planned to marry him, yet it never occurred to you to ask him.
4: But
3: Answer the question, yes or no?
4: Yes.
3: At the time of your arrest, you admit that Mason was burning negotiable bonds in your coffee shop. Yet you stated you didn't know those bonds were stolen.
4: No, I didn't.
3: Then why did you think he was burning them?
4: Well,
3: You didn't know the bonds were stolen, yet you let them burn. Did you try to extinguish the flames?
4: No.
3: Then you did know they were stolen, and you did know that you were helping a criminal to destroy evidence.
4: Why,
3: Can you deny that you were aiding a criminal to destroy evidence?
4: But please,
3: Is it not true that your sweetheart used the protection of your coffee shop while he tried to shoot down the officers of the law?
4: Is it not true?
3: Answer yes or no.
4: Yes!
3: Then you do admit you did aid him in the destruction of evidence, that you did harbor and protect him against the forces of the law.
4: Yes! I've done all those things. I'm guilty if you want me to say it. I'm guilty! You can send me to jail if you want to. I don't care anymore. I don't care.
5: This is not merely an indictment against an individual, but against a system. Mary Burns, you have been found guilty of aiding, abetting, and harboring a criminal. And of you, an example must be made once and for all. For you are as much a criminal as the criminal himself, with gun in hand and murder in his heart. This court, having found you guilty, prescribes the maximum penalty provided by law. Mary Burns, I sentence you to the penitentiary for a term of 15 years.
4: 15 years? 15 years!

0: Pace yourselves. Forward.
1: Mary. Mary.
2: What?
1: All right, kid, we can talk now. All the little jailbirds are allowed to twitter in their cages until they turn the lights out on us.
2: Yeah.
1: How did it go today, kid?
2: Just like yesterday. And the day before. And the day before that. I wonder how long I've been here.
1: You said about 6 weeks when they first put me in with you. That's 2 months ago.
2: 3.5 months. Seems longer.
1: Oh, you'll get used to it.
2: I'll never get used to seeing women caged up like animals, robbed of everything that belongs to them, everything they were put on earth for, home, children. I'll never get used to that, Goldie.
1: I know how you feel, kid. You know, I've always wondered how a nice country girl like you got mixed up with a tough hombre like Mason. It don't make sense.
2: Made sense enough to bury me alive for 15 years.
0: Number 17255.
1: That's you, Mary. Matron's calling you.
0: Mary Burns?
2: Yes.
0: Well, why didn't you answer?
3: I've got some news for you, Mary. Mr. Cameron of the Prison Parole Board has taken a personal interest in your case. He'll be here tomorrow to talk to you.
0: I'll take you to the warden's office before breakfast.
2: Thank you. Goldie, did you hear that?
1: It's a great break for you, Mary. Play ball with them. Tell them everything they want to know. It's your one chance of getting out of here before 1953.
4: And I'm quite sure, Mary, that I can practically promise you a parole in return for certain information.
2: Oh, I'll tell you anything I can, Mr. Cameron.
4: Good. Now we want to know where Mason hides out, who his friends are, all about him.
2: But I don't know. I don't know anything about that.
4: Mary, you're lying. Mason was in love with you. You were his girl. He must have given you his entire confidence.
2: But he didn't. Honest, he didn't.
4: Mary, why do you sacrifice your freedom to protect this murderer? He's not worth your love.
2: I don't love him. I hate him. I've hated him ever since that day I saw him kill a man. Don't you understand? I saw him kill a man.
4: Then if you hate him, prove it. Every moment Mason is free, innocent people are endangered. The man's an egomaniac. He'll do anything to get his picture in the papers. He'll rob. He'll kill. He's doing it now, and you can stop him, you!
2: You've no right to put me on trial again. I never knew he was a murderer. He said he loved me, and I thought I loved him. But I don't. I don't.
4: And you won't help me. You won't tell.
2: I can't, because I don't know.
4: Very well. Matron?
5: Yes, sir?
4: Take Miss Burns back to her cell.

0: Mary, will you quit that walking up and down? You're driving me nuts.
1: I'm sorry.
0: I got enough on my mind today.
2: You ain't the only one who wants to get out of this joint.
1: Goldie.
2: What?
1: Goldie, what is it? You've been staring out of that window all afternoon.
2: What if I have?
1: What is it, Goldie? You're not figuring on that breakup.
2: Shut up. Come over here.
0: See that motorboat anchored down there in the river?
1: Yes.
0: I'll be on that boat tonight.
1: You're going to try it?
0: I'm going to make it. I got friends on the outside, kid.
1: Oh, Goldie.
0: And I'm a...
1: Goldie, you've got to take me with you.
0: Nothing doing.
1: You've got to.
0: Shut up, I tell you. It's too big a chance.
1: Goldie, please, you can't leave me here. It's the only way left.
0: It'd be twice as hard for two of us.
1: Well, if you don't take me...
0: You'll squeal, huh?
1: I'd do anything rather than stay here another day. Oh, Goldie, please.
0: Well, all right, kid. Do you know what it means if we're caught? They'll give it to us in the back.
1: I know.
0: I've been planning this for weeks. That's why I faked spraining my arm.
1: Faked it?
0: Sure. I just wanted to get a hold of some adhesive tape. Come on, start yanking it off.
1: What for?
0: We're going to need it when the matron makes her night rounds.
1: What do we do?
0: Well, here's the setup. Around 11 o'clock, the matron starts making her rounds. We'll hear her coming, and you'll be set, please. She'll come in to...
3: Matron.
2: Who's that?
3: Goldie Gordon.
2: What's the matter?
3: It's Mary, matron. She's sick. I think she's got a fever.
2: Oh, I'll take a look at her.
3: She's over here.
2: Mary. Why, Mary, what the...
0: She's out. She hit her head on the floor.
1: She isn't. Are you sure? Are you sure you
0: didn't? No, she's all right. Hold her arms in back of her. I'll tape her up.
1: We've got to work fast, Goldie.
0: Put a strip on her mouth. We don't want her yelling when she comes to.
1: No.
0: There, that'll hold her long enough. Now, help me shove her under the bed. Now, come on. Through the yard, Mary. Make for the wall. And if a searchlight hits you, start... Almost there, kid. Keep in the shadow.
1: There goes the gate open. The milk truck's coming through.
0: Here we go, kid. Ready?
1: Ready.
0: Come on.
4: Who's there? Halt! Halt!
1: Keep going, Mary! Don't stop!

0: And so the curtain falls on Act One of Mary Burns' Fugitive. In a moment, our stars will be back for Act Two. Meantime, here's a chance to test yourself on how up-to-date you are, on how much you know about the new expressions the young people are using nowadays. I'm going to ask a young high school girl in our audience to help me out in this little adventure. Miss Crow, let's start in this way. Suppose you met a very charming girl, beautifully dressed, and noticed that her slip showed an inch or two below the skirt of her frock. What would you say?
1: Well, Mr. Ruick, I'd say, it's snowing down south.
0: The younger generation always has a phrase for it.
1: Or you might say, you're dragging anchor.
0: Oh, a nautical twist, eh?
1: Yes, sir. Like a friend of mine from Ohio says, USA.
0: USA? That's the United States of America, isn't it?
1: In this case, it means undies showing awful.
0: Well, well, live and learn. But whether a slip shows or not, the fastidious woman of today insists on its being dainty, fresh, and lovely looking. And that is why women are so grateful to Lux Flakes. These gentle magical flakes remove perspiration completely, and at the same time leave color and fabric fresh and bright. For their own peace of mind, in order to be sure they don't offend, dainty women Lux lingerie after each wearing. Anything safe in water, you know, is safe in Lux Flakes. May I remind you, ladies and gentlemen, that at the very end of the program, we have an announcement to make of unusual interest. And may I suggest you have pencil and paper ready. And now, Edward Arnold.
2: Miriam Hopkins, Henry Fonda, Mary Astor, and Paul Guilfoyle continue in Mary Burns' Fugitive. Several weeks have passed since Mary and Goldie Gordon made good their break from prison. In a mountain hideaway, one of Don Mason's henchmen reads him a newspaper account of the escape and the search which is still going on.
3: As yet, no trace has been found of the gangster's sweetheart. But police and federal officers are following every lead and promise an early arrest. She sure got nerve, boss, cracking out a stir like that. She must have plenty of money, huh?
4: No. That's why I don't like it.
3: Like what?
4: The whole escape, everything about it. It's a phony, Luigi. They framed it for my benefit.
3: Huh?
4: Sure. They're using her for bait to trap me. Can't you see it?
3: Yeah. Sure, that's it.
4: They think she knows where I am, and the first thing she'll do is come to me. Oh, the poor kid. You know, she's probably going nuts wondering what's happened to me. I'd give my right arm if I knew how to get to her.
3: Yeah. And maybe your life, too.
4: I'll find her, though. And I'll beat them at their own game. I'll snatch her right out from under their noses, the chumps.
5: Mary, Mary, where you been? I've been worried about you.
6: It's all right, Goldie. I found the job.
5: A job?
6: Yeah, in the kitchen of the Mercy Hospital. I start tonight on the 9 o'clock shift.
5: Well, you must be crazy. You'll be picked up before daylight.
6: But, Goldie, we're broke. I had to take a chance. I'm using the name of Alice Brown. I had to do it, Goldie.
5: There's only one thing you had to do, and you won't do it.
6: Goldie, please. I've told you over and over I don't know where Mason is. And if I did, I wouldn't go to him if we starved.
5: Don't give me any of that. Why do you think I let you make the break with me?
6: Oh, Goldie, please.
5: Don't Goldie me. You're not talking to the prison board or any coppers. You're talking to the dame that sprung you, the dame that's been keeping you ever since. It's time you do something for me now. Mason's rolling in dough, big dough. And there's nobody he'd rather give it to than you.
6: I'd rather die.
5: Well, I wouldn't. I'm through sneaking along alleys, hiding in this rat hole, eating this garbage, when all the time we could be living like human beings.
6: You and all the law can't make a crook out of me.
5: You double-crossing little heel, after all I've done for you.
6: Goldie.
5: I'm sorry I did that, kid.
6: It's all right. Forget it. I gotta get back to the hospital. Good night, Goldie.
5: Night. You can come out now, Mr. Cameron.
7: Any chance of her coming back?
5: No. Well, you heard her. She don't know where Mason is.
7: Maybe she's suspicious of
5: you. No, she ain't. I've been careful.
7: All right. We'll have to change our tactics a little.
5: Well?
7: We'll have to make Mason come to Mary Burns.
5: How?
7: Through you. The underworld knows you as an escaped convict. You've got to plant the information somewhere that Burns is hiding here, waiting for Mason to contact her. Can you do it?
5: I'll do anything for a parole.
7: All right, then. Get busy.
6: Oh, I didn't hear you come in, Miss Jennings. You frightened me.
8: I called you loud enough. Seems to me you're awfully jumpy. Never mind cleaning that up now.
5: My patient wants some coffee right away.
6: Another cup? This is his third, isn't it?
5: He says it's the only good coffee he's had since he came here. You bring it up to him. I'm expecting a phone call.
6: I'll be glad to.
5: Just put the tray on his table and don't speak to him. He can't stand the sound of women's voices. I think his operation left him a little peculiar.
6: Oh, what's the matter with him?
5: Well, so far as I can find out, he came near blowing himself up in some kind of a chemical explosion. He can't see yet, so put the tray where he can reach it easily.
6: All right.
5: It's room 314 at the end of the corridor. Tell him I'll be up.
0: Come in. Who is it?
6: It's your coffee.
0: Oh, thanks. Let's have it, will you? No cream or sugar?
6: No.
0: Good. Smells like...

0: Who are you?
1: I'm sorry. Your nurse told me not to talk to you.
0: Why? Why did she say that?
1: Well, she said you didn't like the sound of women's voices.
0: Oh. Did you ever listen to Miss Jennings' voice?
1: Why, yes.
0: Well, there's your answer. I was never conscious of funny noises until they put this bandage on my eyes. Her voice isn't exactly soothing, but yours is, so go ahead and talk.
1: Thank you.
0: You know, if I ever get married, it'll be to a girl who makes coffee like this. Delicious. What's the matter? What are you laughing at?
1: Oh, I'm sorry.
0: Don't be sorry for a laugh like yours, but you didn't answer my question.
1: Well, I laughed because I'm the girl who made the coffee.
0: Are you? Well, you're the world's champion coffee maker, and I'm the world's champion coffee drinker. How do you do? My name's McDonald. What's yours?
1: It's Alice Brown. I work in the kitchen. I've got to get back now.
0: Will you bring me some more coffee later?
1: Well, I'll make as much as you want.
0: That wasn't what I said. I asked if you'd bring me some.
1: I'll see what I can do. Miss Brown?
2: Yes, Miss Jennings.
3: Are you going back in there for that tray?
1: Why, no, I was just coming
3: out.
1: Don't
3: bother. I'll go in and get it myself. You get back to the kitchen.
1: Yes, Miss Jennings.
0: Oh, back so soon? Come here. You know, you're a very nice girl.
4: Why, Mr. McDonald.
0: Oh. Yes, put down on my chart that my mind wanders at times. There I was lying here, day in and day out, drinking mud. And then you came along. I'll never forget you for this, Alice Brown.
1: I'm glad. How are your eyes today?
0: They hurt a little.
1: Oh, that's because they're getting better.
0: I hope so. The doctor's going to take the bandages off in a couple of weeks, and we'll know whether or not I'll ever see again.
1: Oh, you will, I'm sure of it.
0: Maybe. I'd like to be able to work again.
1: Work? After what happened?
0: What's a little explosion between scientists? I'll probably blow the roof off the lab someday. Want to come around and watch?
1: No, thanks. I'd better get back now.
0: No, not yet. Sit down.
1: I can't. If the superintendent sees me
0: here... Let her. Doctor said I was to be humored and everything. All right, I'm being humored. Mm-hmm. You know, Alice, I can't see you, but if you're anything like your voice, you're very lovely.
1: You might be disappointed.
0: I don't think so. When I lie awake at night, I try to picture what you look like. I imagine you're rather tiny. What color eyes have you?
1: Blue.
0: And your hair is a lovely chestnut.
1: No, much lighter.
0: Well, there's one thing I'm sure of. There's a twinkle in your eye.
1: Mm-hmm, and I have big feet. Is there anything else you'd like to know?
0: Yes, Alice. Are you married?
1: Why, no.
0: That's fine. I've been a little worried about that.
1: Mr. McDonald, I have to go now.
0: All right, but look, they're going to let me walk in the park in a few days. Will you hold me by the hand and guide me over the rough spots?
1: But I'm not a nurse.
0: I don't need a nurse. I need somebody I like to talk to, and I'm to be humored. Well?
1: I'll speak to the superintendent. And here's the money for the rent, Goldie. I guess that covers everything.
3: Yeah. I feel like a prize heel using your dough like this after the way I rousted you around.
1: Well, you rousted me out of jail, too. I'll never forget that.
3: It sure is a miracle you haven't been recognized. I hope our good luck lasts, that's all.
1: I haven't even been thinking about it. I guess when you see other people suffering, you forget your own troubles.
3: Is that it? Or is it that guy you've been walking through the park?
1: He's suffering too, Goldie, but you'd never know it. He may be blind for life and he jokes about it.
3: You ain't going soft on him, are you?
1: Mm. A lot of good it'd do me, wouldn't it? The way things are now.
3: Yeah.
1: Well, I've got to beat it.
3: You seeing him again?
1: I said if it was a nice morning.
3: Well, the sun's out. Keep your hat down over your face, kid. Don't take any chances.
1: I won't. And there are flowers coming out over there by the fountain. Jonquils, I think they are. And the grass is so green and so fresh.
0: Yes, I can smell it.
1: Do you want to sit down now? There's a bench right here.
0: All right. It's almost as good as being able to see, having you with me. Better, maybe. I'm going to miss you when I leave here, Alice.
1: Are you?
0: You're supposed to say you'll miss me, too.
1: I will.
0: Isn't there something we could do about it?
1: I don't think so.
0: How about you coming along as my assistant?
1: Oh, I don't even know what a chemist's laboratory looks like.
0: That automatically makes you an expert. Or maybe you could be my secretary, or companion, or... I can make you professor of coffee. Don't think that's any small job. A house is never a home without a good cup of coffee.
1: Your home must be lovely.

0: It is. It's in a little town called Kent up in Connecticut. My friends call it McDonald's Folly because it's mostly barn. That's the lab. The rest of it's not much, really, but it's enough for me. I've never been very good at making money or wanting to.
1: I can understand that.
0: Can you? A lot of people can't. Most people lie, others cheat, some even kill for it. But would you sell your happiness, peace of mind, contentment right now for any price? Bet you wouldn't. What's the matter? Alice?
1: Nothing.
0: You crying?
1: No. Go on talking. Please.
0: Alice, what do you think about coming home with me?
1: Do you really want me to say yes?
0: So much so that I'm afraid.
1: Afraid of what?
0: I have a premonition. I have a feeling that when they take the bandage from my eyes, that you'll have vanished.
1: Oh.
0: Will you, Alice?
1: I don't know. Don't you think it's time we were starting back?
0: All right. Thanks for the walk, madam. It's been grand.
2: But you can't do it. You can't leave here now. Where would you go?
1: I don't know. Somewhere as far away as I can guess. I want to start all over, Goldie.
2: Yeah, you'll start all over in the pen. 14 years and 8 months, that's what you'll start. Mary, what's the matter with you? You've been lucky here. Is it that guy that's got you going? Is that it?
1: He asked me to marry him.
2: Marry him? You can't.
1: I know. That's why I'm leaving here. I don't want him to ask me again. I want to see him just once. Then I'm clearing out.
2: You're not going to tell him anything?
1: I want to see him, that's all.
2: Who's that?
1: You're going to open it?
2: Quiet. Who is it?
3: Manager.
2: Manager? Well, he wants that, I don't know.
4: All right, sister, get back.
2: Who are you?
4: The old file. Get back in that room. Okay, John.
1: John.
4: All right, Luigi. Wait outside in the hall.
5: Sure.
4: Hello, Mary. Let me look at you, honey.
1: John.
4: Didn't expect me here, did you? The cops did, though. I slipped through a whole army of them. I'll do it any time to get to you.
1: Cops? Where?
4: Well, they're thick as flies all around the block. We came over the roofs, and that's the way we're going back.
1: Going back?
4: I told you they couldn't keep us apart. We're together now, you and I. And we're going to stay together.
2: Go ahead, kid. What have you got to lose?
4: Who's she?
1: She's my roommate.
4: Will she talk?
2: Do I look silly?
4: No. You look smart. Too smart. Go ahead, Mary. Get some things
1: together. No, you can't do this. You can't.
4: Why, it's half done now, honey. I'm taking you right out of their teeth, just like I said I would. Come on.
1: All right. Give me a few minutes. I'll pack my things.
4: Go ahead, but don't be long. I'm hot as a rivet around here.
1: No, I won't be long.
4: Hey, you, get away from that window. Don't be giving any signals or I'll drop you.
2: Signals? Who'd I be signaling? The cops?
4: Why not? You wouldn't be the first stool pigeon to win a parole by double-crossing a pal.
2: What do you mean by...
4: Shut up. I had your number before I ever stepped in here. That was a nice break you made out of stir, wasn't it? Nice and easy. With the guards shooting over your heads.
2: You're crazy.
4: The cops must think I am trying to hook me with a stunt like that. But I'm not, Goldie. I'm smart.
5: Hey, boss.
4: What?
5: Boss, a couple of cops heading for the door downstairs. I seen them from the window in the hall.
4: You know we're here?
5: They don't look it, but we better blow.
4: Get Mary out of that room. Tell her to make it fast.
5: Yeah.
6: Hey, the boss says she ain't here.
4: What?
6: She's gone. Look, the window's open. You were down the fire escape.
4: Gone? Oh. You did that, didn't you, Goldie? You gave her the nod, didn't you?
2: No.
4: Don't lie. You told her to skip.
2: I didn't. To help me, I didn't. She must have been scared. That talk about the cops, she was scared, that's all.
4: Yeah.
5: Boss, no. Boss, not with those guys downstairs. No, boss, don't do it now.
4: Open the door.
5: No, boss.
4: Open it. I ought to let you have it.
2: No, don't, please.
4: Oh, don't crawl. You can thank those guys in the street for getting away with this. And you can tell them that I'm going to find Mary Burns. No matter where she is, I'm going to find her. Tell them that.

0: We've finished Act Two of Mary Byrne's Fugitive. Before getting into the third act, we observe an old custom and hear from another personality from behind the scenes of Hollywood. Next Sunday is Easter, one of the most important religious holidays, a day of happiness and rejoicing. An interesting sidelight is that tradition has decreed it to be the official opening of spring styles, a sort of premiere performance of new clothes. We figure you'll be interested in hearing what one of the screen's capital's best-known authorities has to say about styles. He's Travis Banton. Mr. Banton has created clothes for Paramount stars for 13 years. He is largely responsible for the style influence wielded today by celebrities like Claudette Colbert, Marlene Dietrich, Carol Lombard, and tonight's star, Miriam Hopkins. As a husband, Travis, and the father of two daughters, I have a marked interest in women's clothes, an interest which reaches tremendous proportions about the first day of every month. So go ahead and tell me what kind of clothes I'll be paying for this spring.
1: It may sound strange, Eddie, but the individual exerting the greatest influence on new styles has been dead for 18 years. Her name was Eugenie, and she was Empress of France 75 years ago. Do you remember those hats?
0: I've been trying to forget them.
1: So have I. However, I think her ideas for dresses are decidedly more sensible, and apparently the rest of the fashion world agrees. For this Easter, we'll see a great deal of middle 19th century style.
0: Oh, you mean those willy-wee romantic thingamajigs with the come-hither look?
1: Well, that's one way of putting it. Dresses with snug bodices and full billowing skirts. Only we don't call them thingamajigs. We call them Winterhalter dresses. Mr. Winterhalter being the court painter during Eugenie's reign. The point to keep in mind about Winterhalter dresses is this. It's very fine to go back in history for style ideas, but be careful how you apply these ideas. Don't go completely 19th century, or you'll give the impression of dressing for a masquerade. Make certain you incorporate a modern touch in your hairdress and accessories.
0: Well, what are these winter garden dresses going to be made of?
1: The name is Winterhalter.
0: Oh, I see.
1: And the materials will be the same as in Eugenie's day.
0: I see.
1: Taffetas, heavy satins, nets, and when the weather gets warmer, organdies. That applies to evening wear. Correct streetwear in Hollywood at Easter will reveal an abundance of light colors, pastels and rose beige, light gray blues. Dresses will follow very simple tailored lines. Materials will be crepe and sheer woolen.
0: Tell me, Travis, are women's skirts getting any shorter?
1: No, they'll stay about the same. And speaking of skirts, the proper place for one to end is the middle of the calf, not any set number of inches from the floor. Because that would have to vary out of necessity, depending upon the height of the individual.
0: Well, what about these things they call cocktail dresses that aren't street or evening dresses and yet come down to about the ankle?
1: My advice is to steer clear of cocktail dresses. They've been in and out for the last 6 years. But a woman will look better for late afternoon and dinner if she chooses a regulation length dress in formal fabric, such as velvet or lamé, with a simple cloth coat or fur jacket. Of course, that's only my own opinion, and some well-dressed women don't seem to agree with me. There are a few other things I don't like in styles which make me look a little foolish because I had so much to do in making them popular.
0: For instance?
1: Well, veils. I designed some for Marlene Dietrich on the screen, and for a while they were fine. But now let's forget them for a while. Miss Dietrich also set a style when I gave her a bunch of carnations to wear on her hair. But I think it's time we put flowers in vases and keep them off of a girl's head. And fancy gloves. I had something to do with them, too. I wish I hadn't. I'm all for gloves, but let them be simple. I'm also a staunch believer in women spending as much money as possible.
0: Take it easy. Take it easy. Take it easy.
1: Let me finish. I just want to suggest that if women spend their money on good materials and forget about doodads and ornaments, they'll dress much better and will actually economize. Paris doesn't quite agree with me because at the moment they're advocating buttons made of walnuts and chickens for hats, and they're putting lobsters on the fronts of their dresses.
0: A sort of a combination salad idea. Mm. By the way, did you ever taste my sauerbraten?
1: No, I don't want to.
0: That's too bad.
1: Eddie, looking at you reminds me of waistline.
0: Waistline? Say, you're sure again me tonight, aren't you?
1: No, not at all. You merely prompt us out. The trend today is toward a high waistline. That's perfectly all right. But dresses should emphasize the natural waistline also. And a dress can do both easily, as Claudette Colbert shows you in Bluebeard's Eighth Wife. Your own waistline is a pretty good asset, and don't let fashion deprive you.
0: I'll back you up on that, Mr. Benton.
1: You look at Mr. Arnold.
0: Any other remarks?
1: Yes, one more, which is pretty important. Give the care of clothes the same attention as you give the purchase of clothes.
0: Did I hear the word Lux coming up?
1: You certainly do. I can't tell you why Lux Flakes are so fine, but I can tell you that they leave washable materials looking smarter than anything else I know. And more washables will be worn this summer than ever. By smarter, I mean that colors stay fresh and alive when you use Lux, and fabrics retain their new look so much longer. You can be pretty sure that's why Lux is in all the big studio wardrobes in Hollywood. And one parting bit of advice. When you buy a hat or a dress or a pair of shoes, bear in mind of what other clothes you're going to wear that hat or dress or shoes. Only through the coordination of good taste will you dress properly. Thank you very much.
0: Thank you, Travis Banton. Thank you. And once again, Mary Burns Fugitive, starring Miriam Hopkins, Henry Fonda, Mary Astor, and Paul Guilfoyle.

0: More weeks have passed. Weeks of terror for the fugitive Mary Burns. Hunted by the police, hunted by an insane killer, she walks in the shadows, never showing a face, startled by every footstep. Now in desperation, she turns to the only refuge left to her, the home of Alec McDonald in Connecticut. As she stands in line at the railroad ticket office, the newsboys scream her name from the street.
1: Hey, paper, police hunt Mary Burns, gangster sweetheart, still at large, paper.
2: Yeah, read all about it. Killer defies police. Don Mason will get Mary Burns and Spider G-Man. Hey, read all about it.
3: Next, please.
4: One ticket to Kent.
3: Round trip?
4: How much is that?
3: $480.
4: No, one way, please.
3: Here you are. That's $292.
5: Hartford Special, leaving on track 2. Hartford Special, all aboard. Hartford Special, leaving...

0: Who is it?
1: Just a minute. Who is it?
2: May I come in, please?
1: What you want?
2: Mr. McDonald, is this his house?
1: Yes, ma'am, but he ain't been well. He just come from the hospital last...
3: Who is that, Jerry?
1: Lady here, sir, says she want to see you.
3: Oh, yes? What is it, please?
2: Don't you know me?
3: No, I don't.
2: You can see me now. Don't you know my voice?
3: Alice, is it really you?
2: Yes.
3: Catch her, Jerry.
0: Yes, sir.
3: What's the matter, Alice? Alice, what is it? Carry her inside, Jerry.
0: Yes.

0: How is she, Mr. Mack?
1: Is she all unfainted yet?
2: She'll be all right. Fix a cup of tea, will you?
0: Yes, sir. Right away, sir.
2: Alice?
3: Why do you look at me so curiously? Do I seem so strange to you?
2: You're exactly as I've always pictured you, except that you're much lovelier. How did you come here?
3: Please, don't ask me anything now, Alex. I've been sick, that's all. I thought it'd be quiet here if it had me for a while.
2: I'll have you for a long while. You just try and get away.
3: Thank you.
2: I'll make you happy here. It may be lonesome at first, but
3: oh,
2: I'll...
3: no, that's just why I...
2: What?
3: Nothing.
2: It's a good place for a rest. That's what you need, don't you?
3: Rest? Yes. That's what I need.
2: And that's the thing that licked me, Alice. That jar with the tubes. Blew up on me. Well, now I've licked it. It's been worth every minute.
3: I'm glad.
2: Did you finish all the notes?
3: Yes, the ones from last week, too.
2: Good, we can go right ahead now. I've got a lot of ideas on this stuff. May take a little time, but...
3: Oh.
2: What's the matter, Alice? What are you thinking about?
3: Well, I can't stay here indefinitely. I've got to leave, Alec.
2: Why?
3: Because... Well, because I must.
2: Alice, look at me. Is there something you want to tell me? Is there?
3: No.
2: Then I'll tell you. I love you, Alice. You can't leave me now. I love you more than anything in the world.
3: You mustn't say that.
2: I will
3: say it's not right.
2: Why isn't it? Why, Alice?
3: Because you don't love me. You love Alice Brown. And I'm not Alice Brown. I'm Mary Burns, an escaped convict, fugitive. I tricked you, fooled you. I've used your house as a hideout. Well, you couldn't love Mary Burns, a gangster's girl.
2: Are you a gangster's girl?
3: Don't you read the papers? Don't you know?
2: The papers say that Mary Burns is a gangster's girl. Are they right?
3: No.
2: I love you, Mary.
3: Don't, Alice. If I married you, I'd be responsible for your death. Won't you understand? Don Mason says I'm his. He'll never give me up. He'll kill you. He's insane. He'll kill you.
2: I'm not afraid of Don Mason, and you're not. You've got to tell me you're not.
3: But I am. I know what he'll do. Alec, why don't you be truthful? If you'd known I was Mary Burns, you'd never have fallen in love with me.
2: Wait a moment. There's something I want to show you. You see these? Newspaper clippings. Shall I read you the headlines? Mason Mall escapes police. Mary Burns, fugitive from justice. Mason swears...
3: Don't, please. You knew all the time.
2: The police questioned me at the hospital after you disappeared.
3: Oh.
2: I learned everything about you. I followed every step of your flight through the newspapers.
3: Why didn't you tell me?
2: I've been waiting for you to tell me. If you'd been able to forget everything, I'd have married Alice Brown. Kept her here where she'd be safe and free, not hunted. But you can't forget. It's hanging over your whole life. That's why you've got to go back, Mary, and clear yourself.
3: Oh, I won't go back. They didn't believe me once. Why should they now?
2: Mary, listen to me. I want to do everything in my power to make you happy. I want to make up to you for everything you've gone through.
3: But you don't know what it's like.
2: You had the courage and strength to tell me who you were. You had the courage and strength to go back there. It's the only way. Our future together is up to you. We can go away where no one will ever find us, or we can stay here and face it bravely and honestly. Which will it be, Mary?
3: I'll go back.
2: Mary. Mary, darling. Long distance, please. Hello. Get me the Federal Bureau of Investigation, Washington, D.C.

0: myself up to Ed Famous Chemist Paper. Chemist of Mary, Mary White, before we sign the present. Chemist of Ed, Mary White, we got paper. Chemist of Ed, Mary White,
1: Ed Mary Burns.
2: Take it easy, boss.
3: Nobody's ever taken anything from me that I wanted. She doesn't love that guy. The G-Heat panicked her, and she wants security. And that's what I'll give her right now, for her and for me. Come on, we're scrambling.
2: You dope, Mason. That place is 1,500 miles.
3: They're planes, aren't there? I'm going to give those newspaper pals of mine a headline that'll thrill the world. Did you ever hear of Pagliacci?
2: No.
3: Well, never let it be said that Mason is a Pagliacci. Come on.
4: Well, I guess you know what you're doing, McDonald.
5: I guess I do. The wedding's to be right in this room. No guards around the place. No outward signs of protection.
4: But why?
5: Psychology, Mr. Cameron. I'm expecting an uninvited guest.
4: All right. You're the boss.
5: Where's Mary? We're almost ready.
4: Upstairs with the matron. I'm not completely screwed.
6: I've been to lots of weddings in my life, Mary, but never one like this. It's too bad you'll have to be separated. But then, as Mr. McDonald says, it'll only be for a little while. He's a fine man.
7: He's the finest man in the world.
6: And you're a brave kid. Have you got everything? You know, every bride should wear something old, something new, something borrowed, and something blue.
7: Well, I've everything but something borrowed. Would you lend me something?
6: Sure. Hand me my bag. I'll let you have my handkerchief.
7: Thanks. Here you are.
6: Hanky matches your... Why, Mary, what's the matter?
7: Nothing. That revolver in your bag.
6: I have to carry it, Mary.
7: Oh, I know. It just made me remember... I'm not just a happy girl getting married. I'm Mary Burns, fugitive. Alec.
5: Hello. Nervous?
7: Well, isn't every girl nervous at her wedding?
5: I suppose so. Don't be frightened, dear.
7: I'm not. But, Alec, this marriage is too unfair to you.
5: It's what I want.
7: Thank you, darling.
5: They're waiting. Come on, Mrs. Kelly.
8: And do you take this woman for your lawfully wedded wife? To love, honor, and cherish as long as you both shall live?
5: I do.
8: If there be anyone who knows why this man and this woman should not be joined together in wedlock, let him now speak or forever after...
2: I'll speak. Shut up.
7: Oh!
3: Shut up, everybody. Stand where you are. Mary, come here.
5: Mason, you can't get away with this.
3: You poor sap. Did you think I was going to sit by and let you marry my girl?
5: Mason, you're nothing but a cheap grandstander.
3: Yeah? I'm the most famous guy in the country, that's all.
5: You're insane, Mason.
3: I'll show you how insane I am. Mary, come here.
7: Alec.
4: You'd better go, miss.
3: Yeah, make it snappy, kid. We gotta get going. You, McDonald, that crack about my being a cheap grandstander is your last crack. But I'm gonna give you a memory to take with you. Mary, show that Sir Galahad you were kidding. Show him who you really love. Show it to him with a kiss, Angel.
7: All right.
3: Yeah. What do you think of that, Sir Galahad? Come on, kid, let's land.
7: Wait until I get my handbag on the table.
3: Well, make it snappy.
6: Mary, that's my bag, you...
3: Shut up, you. Hurry up, baby.
7: All right, Don.
3: Are you ready?
7: Yes, Don.
4: Get back. Get away from him.
9: You got him, Mary. He's dead.
7: Dead? I killed him. I've killed a man. Oh, my God!

0: It's all right, Mary. Don't cry anymore.
1: I had to do it, Alec. I had to. Peter killed you. That's all I could think of. His life against yours. Oh, I don't care what happens to me now. I don't care what...
0: Darling, don't. Look up here.
2: Oh, sorry.
0: Come in, Cameron.
2: I'm leaving for Washington in a little while. I'd like to speak to you, Mary.
1: I know. I'll be ready in a few minutes.
2: Oh, there's no rush for you.
1: What?
2: I just phoned headquarters. They're pretty proud of you, Mary, and they'd like to show their appreciation. The chief cut through a little red tape and had a paper drawn up. It isn't absolutely legal yet, but it will be by tomorrow.
1: What is it?
0: Let me see. This is to certify that the prisoner known as Mary Burns has been granted complete and full pardon.
1: Alec.
0: And has been remanded to the custody of and is responsible. Read it, Mary.
1: To the custody of and responsible to Alec MacDonald.

0: Thank you, Miriam Hopkins, Henry Fonda, and our all-star cast. In just a moment, Mr. Arnold will bring our stars back for a curtain call. And remember, right after the chat with our stars, you will hear the announcement which was promised earlier in the program. Edwin Arnold.
1: Thank you. A word now with Miriam Hopkins and Henry Fonda.
2: I want to thank you, Mr. Arnold, Mary Astor, Paul Guilfoyle, and everyone who worked with Henry Fonda and me tonight. Though I hadn't been on this program for some time, I feel very much at home because I appeared in Seventh Heaven. That was the first broadcast of the Lux Radio Theater.
3: And you've beaten me by a few years, Miriam. Tonight was my first.
2: Well, I'm sure you'll come back again if you liked it as much as I did. This was my third time here. I used to wonder if people in general had a real interest in listening to drama on the air. But the marvelous success of the Lux Radio Theater has proved beyond a doubt that they have.
1: Thank you, Miriam. And I know that's going to help Mr. DeMille, our regular producer, get better a lot faster.
3: By the way, Eddie, how's Mr. DeMille getting along?
1: Well, I'm glad to say splendidly. He'll be back here next Monday night.
3: Fine. And what's the play going to be?
1: Well, I'm going to tell you that in a minute or two, and I'm sure you'll agree that both the show and the cast we planned for next Monday night are very unusual. We're really very proud of it.
2: Well, just in case that's a hint to sit down, I think you and I, Hank, had better end our performance now. And thank you again.
3: Yes, the lady's right, Eddie. Good night.
1: Good night. Good night, Henry.
0: Thank you, Miriam Hopkins and Henry Fonda. And now, while we are waiting for Mr. Arnold to come back and tell us what has been planned for next week's performance, I'm going to make our special announcement to you. For a long time, the sponsors of this program have been trying to think of some means of expressing their appreciation for your enthusiasm and loyalty. To do this, we have searched for something beautiful and yet practical. Something that would have a real value so that it could be kept for many years. Something that would be part of your everyday lives. Well, it wasn't easy to get. But finally, the makers of Lux Flakes, through the cooperation of the world's largest silversmiths, have been able to obtain one of the most beautiful sets of teaspoons I have ever seen. They are original Roger Silver Plate, guaranteed by the International Silver Company. These teaspoons have been specially designed in an exclusive pattern called Allure. This pattern is new, dainty, and modern. Its delicate wheat motif sweeps gracefully from bowl to tip. It is not ornate, but has just enough design to add character to the sparkling beauty of the silverware. And, of course, there is absolutely no advertising on the spoons in any way whatsoever. We knew that you would want enough to go around. So, while the supply lasts, you may get 6 spoons, a complete half dozen, in the easiest way imaginable. 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And now, here is Mr. Edwin Arnold with news of next week's show.
1: And here, ladies and gentlemen, is another announcement that I'm sure will delight you all. On this stage next Monday night, you'll hear one of the most popular stars the screen and radio has ever produced. 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I refer to Deanna Durbin. And we bring you not only Miss Durbin, but three other stars seen with her in this grand play of song and sentiment: Herbert Marshall, Gail Patrick, and Mr. William Frawley. Our sponsors, the makers of Lux Flakes, join me in inviting you here next Monday night when the Lux Radio Theater presents Deanna Durbin, Herbert Marshall, Gail Patrick, and William Frawley in Mad About Music, with Cecil B. DeMille back here as usual as your host and producer. This is Edward Arnold sending thanks to you all, and good night.
0: Edward Arnold appeared tonight in courtesy of B.P. Schulberg. His next picture is Columbia's You Can't Take It With You. Louis Silvers is from 20th Century Fox, where he was in charge of music for Rebecca of Sunnybrook Farm. Paul Guilfoyle will be seen next in The Saint in New York. The screenplay, Mary Burns' Fugitive, was written by Gene Town, Graham Baker, and Louis Stevens. Our cast tonight included Earl Gunn as Cameron, Sybil Harris as the matron, Edward Marr as Luigi, Justina Wayne as Miss Jennings, Perry Ivins as Steve, Roger Drake as Joe, Lou Payton as Jeremiah, Lou Merrill as District Attorney, and Frank Nelson as Judge. Heard on tonight's program was Thanks for the Memory from the big broadcast of 1938. This is the Columbia Broadcasting System.

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Adventure! Adventure, intrigue, mystery, romance, starring Humphrey Bogart and Lauren Bacall. 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

0: Once again, the magic names of Humphrey Bogart and Lauren Bacall bring you Bold Venture and a tale of mystery and intrigue.
1: I just told you that hotel joke because of this place, this Shannon's Hotel reminder me. Oh, I got another one for you. Hey, you want to hear it? Sure you do. Now look, you ask me, why do rumba dancers have such an easy time of it? Go on, ask me.
2: All right. Why do rumba dancers have such an easy time of it?
1: You want to know why rumba dancers have such an easy time of it, Miss Duval?
2: Uh-huh.
1: Well, get this, it'll kill you. Because all they have to do is stand around and twiddle their tubs. Twiddle their thumbs, you get it? Rumba dancers. It doesn't reach you, huh?
2: How long do you plan to stay with us here at Shannon's Hotel, Mr. Dixon? Play it straight and give me an answer, huh?
1: You're just angry because you don't respond to my bombs. You got a deep hate. You got a deep hate because your boy Shannon has taken offense, you know, my partner, Fanny Lane. Like that. The ink is barely dry on the register from a signature. He invites her out to partake of the delicacies of Havana. She accepts with alacrity. That hates us both.
2: Slate likes to make people feel at home.
1: How long does it take to build up a cozy little thing like that? 3 hours? 4?
2: Well, roll out the carpet. Here comes lover boy now.
3: You should have come with us, sailor. Franny's a lot of girl. We had a ball.
2: What did you do for 4 hours? Dribble it?
1: Everywhere comics. Where's my partner, Shannon? Did she make you walk home alone because you got frisky?
3: She's in her room. I took her by way of the balcony. The moon shines brighter there. You don't mind, do you, Dixon?
1: No, not a bit. Maybe Fanny can build it into a laugh for the act.
3: Hey, look, Dixon, all we did was look at the sights.
1: Then she'll want to show me the postcards, because Fanny likes to share things with a partner. Shannon.
3: Yeah?
1: The next time you'll bring Fanny around the front way, huh? Because she plays better to an audience. You'll do that, huh? Franny. It's Hal, Franny. Come on, open up. That's my little Franny.
4: Okay, what do you want?
1: Inside.
4: Wait.
1: Invite me to sit down.
4: Have you gone crazy?
1: Tell me a thing, honey. You like Havana? Sure you do.
4: What are you talking about?
1: How much money you got stashed away in Havana, Franny? 20 grand? 100?
4: Huh. That's the funniest joke you ever told in your life.
1: I'm a funny man. You want to know another thing? I know who you are.
4: Hell.
1: The first time I saw you, I knew about you. 5 years ago when we teamed. For a purpose we teamed. Because I knew you were the ever-loving of Tommy Carper. And Tommy's a man with how much money? 20 G's? 100?
4: All right. What do you want?
1: That's my baby. Tommy's in the clink right here in Havana. Because that's the law. You pull a bank job in the locality, you get caught, you get the clink in the locality. That's why you were so anxious to come to Havana, Franny?
4: Listen to me, Hal.
1: Sure it was. Because the dough Tommy robbed never turned up. Because you know where it is, because Tommy told you. All that dough for us. For you and me, baby.
4: Take your hands off me.
1: Oh, now, Franny.
4: Get out of here, get out!
1: No! You don't talk to Hal like that, never like that. Franny, get up, baby. You hit your head on that bad old pipe, Franny, huh? Oh. Come on, get up. Hey, baby. You're not going to get up, are you? Never. Well, we'll just have to put you someplace, baby. An alley? Sure, an alley. You went out with a guy named Shannon tonight and you never got home. Shannon left you in an alley. Did you bring the passkey, Shannon, like I told you?
3: Like you asked me. You did ask me, didn't you?
1: Oh, sure. What's eating you, Shannon? You got ugly memories? Did I wake you up out of a bad dream? You should be grateful.
3: It's just that I'm not used to comics on an empty stomach. What makes you so anxious to get into Franny's room?
1: Well, it's like this. I've been knocking on the door, and she doesn't answer. Oh, you must have given her a snazzy time last night, Shannon.
3: Granny. Granny, your partner says it's time for you to get up.
1: No, I've been through all that, Shannon. So make with the key, huh? Even if it breaks your heart.
3: Yeah. Well, Franny.
1: What do you know? Franny isn't here. What did you do with my partner, Shannon? Look at the bed. It hasn't been slept on. Hasn't even been sat on. And no nylons hanging up to dry. She never came home, Shannon. What did you do with her?
5: Exactly as I would have phrased the question, senor.
3: Huh? What are you doing here, LaSalle?
1: A policeman. Havana type. Well, you two will want to be alone.
5: Thank you for the courtesy, senor.
1: Here's a pass to my show, Chief. I'm a comedian. You'll enjoy me.
5: Gracias.
3: I asked you a question, LaSalle. What do you want here?
1: Maybe what I want, Shannon. Maybe he wants you to bring back my Franny to me. Have fun, fellas.
5: This was Senorita Franny Lane's room, eh?
3: Yeah. What about it?
5: She is murdered. Beaten to death. We found her body in an alley. With a room key to your hotel. Franny Lane.
3: Oh. Not Franny.
5: Exactly, Franny. You enjoyed Havana with her last night, Senor Shannon, eh? We know you did so. Many friends have told us.
3: What else did your friends tell you? That I killed her?
5: We have not yet had the rudeness to ask this question of them. But I will ask it of you.
3: I brought her home. She said goodnight here at the hotel.
5: Far from an alley, no? You know who the girl really was, senor?
3: Franny Lane, part of an act. Dixon and Lane.
5: She was more than that, senor. She was the wife of a convict whose name is Senor Tommy Carpa. Yesterday, Senor Carpa escaped from our escape-proof jail. It makes me sadness.
3: I bleed for you.
5: Thank you. The Senor Carpa, it is good for you he escaped. If he had not, I would arrest you for the murder of his senora. As it is, you will have no impulse to depart our Havana. No, Senor Shannon?
2: Hello, Slate.
3: Hi.
2: I've been looking all over the beach for you all day.
3: What do you want?
2: Nothing. Pretty night, huh?
3: What do you want, sailor?
2: Look at me.
3: What?
2: Go ahead, look at me. What do you see?
3: Now look, sailor, I got enough on my mind without making drooling noises at you.
2: And that's why I'm here. I want to know what's on your mind, so I can worry about it, too.
3: Who killed that girl?
2: You didn't.
3: Well, that leaves the rest of Havana. Any of the 23 people registered in the hotel. You didn't kill her, did you?
2: It crossed my mind.
3: So it brings us back to the question, who killed that girl? Her husband?
2: You've got to know that so you can clear yourself. Is that why?
3: I've got to know it because she was murdered. Because she was a person I enjoyed. Because she gave me 4 hours out of her life. We laughed a lot together. She kissed my cheek and thanked me when I brought her back to the hotel. Now she's suddenly dead. That's why I've got to know who made it like that.
2: That's why, Slate. What are you going to do?
3: I've been spending the day thinking about it. Now I know. You want to come along?

0: We going to walk around Havana for the rest of the night, Slate?
1: You want to go home? Go.
0: Not getting any place, are we?
1: Well, it's not easy to get people to give you an answer when you ask them about an escaped convict.
0: Mind if I ask a question?
1: What?
0: How do you know all these people? The kind of people you can ask about an escaped convict.
1: Oh, we got mutual interests. Books, teas, the theater, friends in jail. In here, sailor.
0: Hey, what is this?
1: $10 a dance. Stay here, sailor.
2: Oh, Slade.
3: Your friend is leaving, senorita. You dance with me, see? I am pretty. I dance the American Charleston.
1: You're on your own, sailor.
0: Thanks, boy.
1: Hello, Maria.
4: Oh, Slade Shannon, my beautiful Slade, my Alma Slade. I have been waiting for you.
1: Waiting?
4: See, I knew you would come here to Maria, to her palace of jolly, of which Maria is the foremost jolly. Also, people have been whispering in my fat ear that you have been saying, where is Tommy Carpa?
1: So you've just been waiting for me to come to you, huh?
4: Oh, could I come to you, mi hermosa, with my big measurements? How many times a day can I give from this chair? See, I knew you would come.
1: Where's Carpa?
4: He will be happy to see you.
1: Where is he?
4: Number 22, Paseo Batista, on the corner, near the alley.
1: Girl I came in with is named Sailor Duval.
4: Oh, I saw her. She is lovely. Muy lovely.
1: Yeah, well, see that she gets home alone.
4: See. Once I had a figure like she has. Oh, tell her to stay off of the tamale, senor.

0: You would be Slate Shannon.
1: The word got to you, huh, Carper? The word moves fast in Havana.
0: Doesn't it, though? Come on in. Make yourself cozy, Shannon. The sofa there, and a pillow for your head. Don't refuse me, Shannon. I'm sensitive. I'll be hurt.
1: Yeah, but the gun in your hand will help you get over it, huh?
0: Sure it will. Comfortable?
1: Uh-huh. What have you got in these pillows, Carper? Goose down?
0: I never looked. Another word reached me, Shannon. A word that said you showed my wife a big time. Then you killed her. Is that how you operate? One pleasure on top of the other?
1: Now look, Carper, I came to you...
0: You came to me to die, Shannon. That's why I want you to be comfortable. All warm and cozy. Because pretty soon, Shannon, it's going to turn cold.

0: try like a hostess to pose. Mr. Shannon, he take powder right under her nose.
1: What are you laughing about? I made $1.30. How that man could Charleston.
0: You mean you dance, Lady Sailor, and let Mr. Slate get away from you?
1: How did I know he was getting away? I turned my back and he was gone. I need a cab fare home. So I danced.
0: You know where Mr. Shannon go?
1: Sure. Looking for something. And he'll find it. Why does he do it, King? Why doesn't he stay here?
0: With you?
1: With me. Have it your way. I think I'll take myself somewhere and dream about it.
0: You go for a walk?
1: With the moon dipping low in the tropic sky, I'm going to bid a fond farewell to colorful old Havana. I'm going to sleep. Hey, wait a minute.
0: I wait, Lady Sailor. For what?
1: The letter in the box for room 12, Franny Lane's room.
0: While you were out, it came. I was going to mention it to Mr. Slate when he returned.
1: A letter for Franny Lane, for a murdered girl. Registered. Postmarked Miami. And no return address. Let's see what's in it, King. Don't look at me like that. Mr. Slate would see what's in it.
0: King Moses can compose jail song on spur of the moment.
1: Well, what do you know?
0: What is it, Lady Sailor?
1: A baggage check for the check room at the plane terminal. A baggage check. I wonder why.
0: If King Moses was you, he would not wonder too much. He would wait for Mr. Slate to do the wonder why.
1: Sing me a song, King Moses, about how I was going to sleep to dream of Slate Shannon, about how I decided to wait up for him to show him a baggage check. Go on, King. Sing to me about Slate Shannon.

0: How does a man like you go out, Shannon? With a Betty Bye prayer you remember as a kid? I pause because it interests me what people tell themselves when they're going to die.
1: If you kill me, Carpy, you'll never know who murdered your wife.
0: You. You. Nobody but you. The word is they found her in an alley. That's no place for my wife to die in. An alley?
1: Cops say you got to her, Copper. You or me, they don't care. I found you. Why didn't I just turn you over to them without going through all this? Maria gave me your address. I could have given it to LaSalle. Why didn't I do that, Copper?
0: It's stuffy in here. I go to open a window. I escape from a jail because I want to breathe. What do I get? A wall. A stinking alley covered with yesterday's garbage.
1: You believe me now? You believe I didn't kill her?
0: Relax, kid. I'll tell you about Copper.
1: Yeah, sure. Go ahead. Do that.
0: 5 years ago, I did good in Havana. I split open a bank for 50 G's. They put me behind a door for that. But they never lay hands on the money. Stick their noses every which place. Can't find my 50 G's.
1: Hey, look.
0: Don't interrupt, kid. Copper is sensitive, remember? I put 50 G's worth of dreams in a cardboard suitcase. Checked it in a place. Send the baggage check to Franny. Told her to come to me when I give her the word. You find the check on her when you killed her, huh, kid?
1: The cop, I told
0: you. Because it won't do you any good. It won't do anybody any good. I'll tell you more about Copper. A piece of my life I spend in the army.
1: I'll tell my friends I met a man who was in the army.
0: They were good to me. Put me in the demolition squad. Taught me how to rig a trigger mine. I rigged them all over the place. In doorways. In suitcases. So you see, kid, if I don't kill you, death waits for you anywhere. Like it waits for... See? You see how it is?
1: Copper. Copper. Yeah. Yeah, someone just killed you. That's how it is.
2: Mr. Shannon's a long time gone, Lady Sailor.
3: He's a big boy now. What am I trying to be funny for? I'm worried.
2: Maybe the funny man will make a ha-ha for you.
3: What?
2: Funny man. He just come in, Lady Sailor. The way he's standing there at the desk looking at you, he liked the inside of Shannon's hotel better than the outside of Havana.
3: I wonder what he wants. I just asked myself what you wanted, Mr. Dixon.
4: Oh, a big smile.
3: See, I give it to you. What do you want?
4: Let's play post office.
3: All right. Go stick your head in a mailbox. I'll send you home to Mother.
4: Oh, that's good. Very good. Very good. Say, ain't that letter in box 12?
3: What about it?
4: Give it to me.
3: Over my dead body.
4: Yeah. It might just have to be that way. There's a gun in my pocket, Sailor Doll. It's pointed upward. If I pull the trigger, the bullet would hit you, say, somewhere between your throat and your heart. Over your dead body. Now, how am I going to top that one?
3: The letter's addressed to Franny Lane.
4: Poor Franny. Bumped a little head. Franny Lane had a pain in the back of her head. It made her dead. You want what I gave her?
3: Here's the letter. Goodbye, Mr. Dixon.
4: Goodbye, Mr. Dixon. How funny can you ever live? You tag along, doll. Wave goodbye to your friends over there. Make it jaunty and carefree and happy, happy.
3: King Moses.
5: Yes, Lady Sailor.
3: Ta-ta, King Moses, and toodaloo. Tell Mr. Slade I couldn't wait any longer. Jaunty enough, Mr. Dixon.

0: Well, welcome to your home, Mr. Slate.
1: Anyone been asking for me, King?
0: Me, Lady Sailor.
1: Anyone else, like police?
0: So far, it has been a very beautiful night. Full moon with no shadow of police. However, I bring one if you want one.
1: And suddenly, everyone's a comic around here.
0: Oh, I had no desire to be funny, Mr. Slate. I thought perhaps you would want a policeman.
1: Now look at me, King. What could make you think I'd want a thing like that?
0: The letter, maybe.
1: Huh?
0: The registered letter that came from Miss Franny Lane.
1: Oh, where is it?
0: Here, in slot room 12. I knew you would want to peek into it before... It's gone.
1: So it's gone. Who took it?
0: Lady Sailor, maybe. Maybe she could not resist the curiosity.

0: Giant terminal. I peaked also.
1: Where's Sailor? In a room?
0: Oh, no. On the arm of the man with the not-too-funny jokes. They went away together someplace. I know not what place.
1: Yeah, but I bet I do, King. Funny, funny man could kill a girl in a place like that.
0: Because he killed before?
1: Uh-huh. How'd you guess?

0: And the girl was tall, slender, with honey-colored hair.
1: Sí.
0: She came here with a man to get some baggage just a few minutes ago.
1: Sí, I remember.
0: Sure you do. How could you forget a girl like Sailor?
1: Frankly, senor, the thing I remember about the girl was her baggage check. It was 5 years old. It was for a suitcase.
0: A suitcase? Ah, that's what copper meant. It's booby-trapped.
1: Please, senor. The name booby I do not like.
0: Hell, where'd they go?
1: Out that door there, where the taxi cabs are.
0: Thanks. Hey, cabbie.
2: Senor.
0: You see a tall girl and a man, both Americans, come out of here a few minutes ago. They had a suitcase.
2: Si, they just took a cab.
0: And where'd they go?
2: I heard them tell Pedro the driver, senor, to take them to the beach at Punta Verde.
0: Now, well, take me there, cabbie, fast.

0: You tell me where to stop, Dahl.
1: What have I got to do with it? You've got the gun.
0: Pick a place that's pretty, because it's your dying place. I want to do right by you.
1: What's it to you if I'm dead or alive?
0: You've got to be dead, Dahl. There's maybe $50,000 in that suitcase. I'd kill Franny for it and Carver. I've got to kill you so you won't run to the police. I know a joke to fit the occasion. You want to hear it? Wait a minute. Is that... Yeah, someone's following us. Lie down behind that dune, Dahl. I said lie down.
2: You're looking for us, Shannon?
3: Yeah, I'm looking for you.
2: You found us.
4: Slate, are you all right?
3: You missed, Dixon.
2: We'll try again.
3: Dixon, listen to me. That suitcase is booby-trapped. You'll get blown up.
0: Your boy makes funnies too, eh, Dahl?
3: Copper booby-trapped that suitcase, he told me.
1: You better listen to him, Dixon.
0: You think so, huh, Dahl?
1: He's not going to lie to you at a time like this.
0: This is just the time to lie to me. But I tell you what, we'll play it out.
2: Hey, Shannon.
3: I'm telling you it's booby-trapped, Dixon. Don't open it.
2: Tell you what, I'm going to slide this suitcase down the other side of this dune. You open it, Shannon. You open it or I'll kill this girl of yours here. You got it, Shannon?
3: I got it.
2: Open it.
4: Slate, run. Don't open it. Run.
3: It's open.
2: Strike a match so I can see it's open.
3: All right. Look.
2: Yeah.
5: All that money, Shannon.
3: $50,000. Copper told me that, too.
0: Say goodbye to your girl, Shannon. I'll give you that much.
3: Sure. I'll go tell her things I never told her before.
2: Don't roam away or I'll shoot you in the back. I can see that far.
3: Yeah. Thanks.
0: Oh, you pretty money, you. You pretty's lying there so smug in this suitcase. Let me touch you. Oh, you feel nice. Let me lift you out. Let me rub you against my cheek. Let me...
3: Now turn around, sailor. You don't have to look. We're pretty lucky, sailor.
1: What happened?
3: The copper rigged it good. Blew up when the money was taken out of the suitcase. Come on, sailor, let's go home.

0: down there, Slate. Doesn't the beach look lovely?
1: Who needs it?
0: I know a deserted hunk of it where there's four clumps of palm trees.
1: So?
0: So you can gather yourself a lovely bunch of coconuts. Goodbye, Slate.
1: Come back here.
0: What for?
1: Is that a way to treat a man who saved you from the jaws of death? The very jaws?
0: Then come to the beach.
1: For what?
0: So I can pin a medal on you.
1: Do it here.
0: All right. Well?
1: That's a medal?
0: What do you think?
1: Oh, I think it's a kiss.

0: Maybe I'm wrong. Come here.
1: And so our two stars, Humphrey Bogart and Lauren Bacall, have brought to a close our latest Bold Venture story. Special music was composed and conducted by David Rose. May we invite you to listen again next week at this time for another exciting adventure starring Humphrey Bogart and Lauren Bacall together in Bold Venture.

0: In the name of the law, we bring you another of the thrilling stories in this exciting series, taken from actual police case files.
1: Begins near midnight on November 4th, 1935. A heavy rain, riding the wings of an early November gale, lashes down on the sleeping city.
2: Oh, I beg your pardon.
3: Oh, that's all right.
2: I was holding my umbrella down. There's terrible wind and rain, and I'm afraid I didn't see you.
3: Oh, that's just what I was doing, and I'm afraid I didn't see you, Mrs. Tyson.
2: Oh, why, it's Ruth Taylor. Or is it? Is it Ruth or Jean? I could never tell you Taylor twins apart.
3: Well, it's hard to tell anybody in the storm. I'm Ruth.
2: I never saw twins so much alike. So you're Ruth, the one that works in the bank?
3: Yes, and that's just what I've been doing, working in the bank.
2: At this time of night? Why, it's after 11 o'clock.
3: Well, this idea of bankers' hours is a myth sometimes, when they have special statements and things like that to get out.
2: My goodness, this storm is terrible. An awful night to be out.
3: Yes, the streets are like rivers.
2: Ruth, is that a King Street car? I can't see in the rain.
3: No, it's a Norwood Road car, Mrs. Tyson. I'm afraid we'll both have to wait. Here, let's get out of this storm.
2: Well, we're out of the storm under here. Say, that certainly is a pretty umbrella you're carrying.
3: Oh, I like bright colors. That's why I bought this red one. Tell me, how's Jimmy?
2: Jimmy? Oh, that boy's twice the size of any five-year-old. Oh, what a lad.
3: Give him my love, will you?
2: I will indeed. He should be proud to have such a lovely girl asking for him. My, Ruth, even under this awning, I can see why they keep putting the Taylor twins' pictures in the paper.
3: Oh, well, that's because of my sister.
2: I know. And I just bet I'll see a picture of you in that outfit. Green coat, dark skirt, and that blue sweater. Just wait till Jimmy gets a little older.
3: Oh, I think this is your car coming. Oh, no, it's Carl's and it's mine. I'm sorry to have to leave you alone, Mrs. Tyson.
2: Oh, I don't mind. I only have a short way to go. But how about you? Aren't you afraid to walk from the car line along that dark ravine?
3: Oh, no, I'm not afraid. Good night, Mrs. Tyson.
2: Good night.
3: Now, don't worry about me. What's going to happen?

0: night, Bill. Some storm last night.
1: Sure was. Look, Norm, down there in the ravine, there's a big maple tree blowing down.
0: Gee, Bill, this ravine's creepier than ever.
1: Like something in a mystery story. But say, Norm, what's that red thing? Farther down the slope there, see?
0: Looks like an umbrella. Never saw one that color of red before. So bright. I'm going to get it.
2: Come on!
1: I'm coming. Say, Norm, that umbrella's a beaut. Hardly broken at all, just a few ribs.
0: Swell. Let's play parachute. My turn first. I'll jump first.
1: Wait, my turn first. I saw it first.
0: Oh, all right.
1: Here I go, down the hill. Whee! Whee!
2: Come on,
1: Bob.
2: It's my turn.
1: Some climb up that slope.
0: Wonder whose umbrella this was. Looks new.
1: Don't know. Looks like a girl. Here you are.
0: Watch me. I'm going for a real ride. Not just halfway down like you did, but all the way to the bottom. Give me a push off.
1: Ready?
0: Go.
2: Whee! Whee, I'm bailing out. Phil, come quick.
1: What is it? What's the matter?
2: Awful, something awful. Quick, I'm scared.
1: I'm coming. What is it, Norm? What's the matter?
0: Oh, gee, Bill, Look over there.
1: Where?
0: There, see her? It's a girl. She's dead.
1: Girl? Oh, yes. Her clothes are all torn.
0: And her head. Look.
1: This is terrible. Let's run for help.
0: Yeah, come on.
1: Help!
2: Help, please! Help!
3: How long has she been dead, Sergeant?
4: About 8 hours, I'd say, Inspector. Horrible death.
3: Fiend was murdering here. Take that cloth off her head, Sergeant.
4: Yes, Inspector.
5: May the saints have mercy.
3: The poor girl. Forehead is completely crushed.
4: Yes, sir. Looks like the blow just about crushed that pretty head.
3: What a brutal crime. She was so young, lovely young body. But what a fiend.
4: Yes, sir. About all you can recognize is that blue sweater.
3: Blue sweater. Hey, look. There's her skirt.
6: Right over here. Yeah, dark blue. Yeah, here's a
3: great
6: coat.
3: Yeah? Nice clothes, once. Hey, look over there, Sergeant. What's that?
4: It's a pocketbook, Chief.
3: Open it.
4: Money's still here. Wasn't robbery.
3: No, it wasn't robbery. Is there any name in that purse?
4: Well, there's a name on the paper. Ruth Taylor.
3: Poor Ruth Taylor. The name's familiar, but... not the face. All covered with dirt and blood there. Sergeant, this girl must have been murdered after 11 o'clock. These clothes are all wet.
4: That's right, Inspector. Didn't start to rain until 11 last night. The rain's probably washed away any clues.
3: I don't know. Rain sometimes makes clues.
4: We've got to get this murderer. He's at large now.
3: Yes, and he may strike again like this tonight.
5: Oh. I've got a daughter at home, too. About this girl, do you?
3: Come on, Sergeant. Pull yourself together. Get the coroner's photographer to hurry up out here.
4: Yes, sir. Here's the pocketbook, Inspector.
3: Wait just a minute. Ruth Taylor, Drover's Trust Company. Why, sure, Sergeant, I know it.
4: What, Inspector?
3: Why, that face. This is Ruth Taylor, one of the Taylor twins.
4: That face? No. Surely that can't be.
3: Oh, yes, it is, Sergeant. Oh, what a tragedy. And it's the coroner who puts her picture on the front page this time.

0: Hello, Inspector.
1: Oh, good morning, Dr. Irv. Well, here's your case.
2: Bad as this, eh? The sooner we get this murder, the better, Inspector. What clues?
1: Well, I've had the police combing this spot since the body was found. There wasn't much in the way of clues.
2: Footprints. Plenty of mud. Sizable man made these footprints, Inspector. I want plaster a pair of moles made of these.
1: Well, I've kept them clean for you for that purpose, Doctor.
2: Good. Look at the burrs. Nice, sticky burrs all over the place. And these maple leaves.
1: And oak leaves, too. You count them as clues?
2: Oh, yes. Leaves of the white oak. What's that over there?
1: Piece of concrete, I guess.
2: A bloody piece of concrete, or I missed my guess.
1: Would you say that was the murder weapon, Doctor?
2: Uncover the poor girl's head, and maybe I can answer, Inspector.
1: All right. There you are.
3: Incredible.
2: Incredible that one body could be so mutilated. But one thing is sure.
1: Yes?
2: That piece of bloody concrete is not the murder weapon. It's too blunt.
1: You mean that...
2: The poor girl's skull was fractured by a sharper instrument. We've got to find that.
1: All right. Now put the men on the job right away, Doctor. They'll rake every leaf in this ravine, dig up the earth...
2: Save a couple of the leaves for me, Inspector.
1: Leaf? What for?
2: I may need them to find the man who murdered this girl.
1: All right, Doctor. You're a criminologist, and I'm just a cop. You try your way, I'll try mine.
2: All right. Maybe we'll catch two murders that way. Don't forget, the Taylor girls were twins.
1: Now, you say, Miss Jean, that your sister Ruth had no enemies?
4: Oh, no. Ruth was so kind, Inspector. So wonderful. Everybody loved Ruth.
1: Well, Miss Jean, have you any enemies? Maybe the murderer was hunting you.
4: Oh, I wish it had been me.
1: There now. Remember, you and your sister were identical twins. You looked alike. You dressed alike. Did anyone have mistaken Ruth for you? Anyone jealous?
4: Well, Ruth and I, we both had boyfriends. Sometimes they would get jealous, you know, like boys do.
1: And who were these boyfriends?
4: Oh, Tom Pittman. He liked Ruth a lot. She was worth liking. I loved her. She was a part of me. I'm lost without her.
1: When did Tom Pittman see your sister last?
4: Well, it was last night. He took her out to dinner downtown. He was really jealous. He was afraid she wasn't working last night. He was afraid she was going out with Jim Larkin.
1: Who's Jim Larkin?
4: Well, I suppose you'd call him a real sport. He sells cars, owns a big red roadster, and spends lots of money. He was crazy about Ruth. Oh, Ruth.
1: Now, please, Miss Jean, try to collect yourself. You know, we need your help.
4: Well, Jim was crazy about Ruth, but she didn't like him. He swore he'd kill her before any other man should have her. We used to laugh, thinking he was fooling, but no.
1: Tell me, what's Larkin's address?
4: I don't know where he lives. None of us ever knew where he lives.
1: That's strange. Well, where does he work?
4: At the National Auto Sales Company.
1: Oh, national, eh? Miss Jean, did anyone ever try to molest your sister coming home at night?
4: Well, once in a while, she thought someone was following her.
1: A man?
4: Yes, Ruth wasn't sure, but she thought he wore a long gray ulster. A tall man, she said.
1: Gray ulster, eh? Did he only show up on rainy nights?
4: Well, yes, but... Ruth would laugh about it the next morning, and we'd sort of kid her about the shadow in the gray ulster.
1: The shadow in the gray ulster. Miss Jean, we'll talk to Pittman and Larkin, and we'll bring that shadow in the gray ulster out in the daylight. Sergeant, we've questioned all the suspects brought in so far. I'd better talk to that motorman now.
5: He's right outside, Inspector.
1: Well, bring McSorley in, then. Oh, just a minute. You look up Pittman and Larkin?
5: Yes, sir. They're snarling at each other already. I put a dictaphone in there, still, like you told me. Pretty soon that pair will be at each other's throat, and then maybe they'll spill the truth.
1: I don't know, Sergeant. This case is getting tougher and tougher. Well, bring in the motor.
5: Yes, sir. Come in.
1: Oh, yes. Come in, McSorley.
6: Hi, Inspector.
1: So you're the motorman of the death car, are you?
6: Death car?
1: Well, Ruth Taylor met her death a few moments after she stepped off that car into the rain, didn't she?
6: Oh, I... To Masora, yes. I could take my motorman's handle to the man who committed that murder.
1: Yes, yes, McSorley. But tell me, who was on your car that night besides the girl?
6: A lot of people. It was a hockey special, Inspector. We'll run them on nights they play hockey in town.
5: You remember the girl?
6: Oh, that I do, sir. And Wheel. She rode with me every day, almost.
1: Where did she get off?
6: at the corner of Gerard and Norwood Road.
1: At what time?
6: I'll have to look at my record book, sir.
1: All right.
6: I got there at the corner. She got off, sir, at 11:43.
1: 11:43, eh? Tell me, McSorley, do you know any of the people who were on that death car?
6: Why, yes, sir. There was a lot of hockey fans in the game, and John Dennison and his missus, and Miss Mary Graham, and... Oh, yes, yes, and on the back of the car was Tom Pittman.
1: Who?
6: Why, Tom Pittman. I've often seen him take Miss Taylor aim at night, and I was wondering why he was on the back of the car and not up front near me.
5: Did Pittman get off when Miss Taylor did?
6: Nay, sir, but another man did.
5: What?
6: When Miss Taylor got off, another man got off with her.
1: Was he tall?
6: Yes.
5: And did he wear a gray ulster?
6: Why, that he did.
1: Did you get a look at his face?
6: Kind of look, yeah. He had his collar turned up.
1: Well, take a look at these pictures.
6: Oh, Rogue's Gallery, eh?
1: Yes. Do you recognize the man in any of them?
6: No, not this one. No. Wait. No. Yes. Here. That's him.
1: Are you sure?
6: I could swear that's the man.
1: Hmm. That's George Angelface Buchanan. Burglary, petty larceny, assault. Sergeant, arrest Angelface.
0: Yes, sir.
1: Round up every man and woman who was on that death car last night. But I want Angelface first.
0: Yes, sir.

0: What about it, Sergeant?
1: Inspector, if Angel Face is guilty, he's a better actor than most. He didn't spill a thing.
0: Yes, he held out on me that first time, too. Bring him in again.
1: All right.
2: May I come in, Inspector?
0: Oh, hello, Doctor. Come in, surely. I'm just having Buchanan in for some more questions.
2: I have a question to ask him, too.
0: Just one?
2: Just one.
1: Come on, Angel Face. Come on. Sit down.
0: Buchanan, what were you doing on Norwood Road last night?
3: I told you.
0: Walking. Walking in that rain? You expect the jury to believe that?
3: Well, it's the truth.
0: Your record's against you, Angel Face.
3: I was on Norwood Road, but I didn't kill that girl.
0: All right. Just hang yourself, Angel Face. You had her newspaper pictures in your pocket.
3: So what? I often collect pictures from the paper.
0: Oh, just another twist in the noose, eh, Angel Face? Oh, Dr. Irby here has a question to ask you.
4: All right, Doctor.
2: Yes, Buchanan. Here, take this pencil and write your name on this pad.
3: Write my name?
2: Yes, just write it.
3: Yeah. What can I lose? Yeah, there you are.
0: All right. Anything else, Doctor?
2: That's all, Inspector.
0: Take Buchanan away, Sergeant. Whenever you're ready to confess, Angel Face, just let me know.
3: I didn't do it. I tell you, I didn't do it.
1: Come on.
0: Well, Doctor, have you got your man?
2: I don't know yet, but Angel Face is not the murderer.
0: What? Why, but how?
2: Buchanan wrote with his right hand. The murderer of Ruth Taylor was left-handed. See these photographs of her head?
0: Yes.
2: Those blows came from above and to the right, delivered by a left-handed man. Medium height, I'd say, from the angle and the leverage he had on the murder weapon.
0: What was the murder weapon?
2: It was short, about the size of a monkey wrench. For these blows with a wrench would have obliterated her head.
0: All right, Doctor, go ahead. Are you going to give me a picture of the murderer?
2: Not yet. But when you find him, his scotch-clad overcoat will be wet, covered with mud and burrs. But suppose you come over to my laboratory. This is my private laboratory, Inspector. I've never allowed anyone in here before.
0: This Taylor case deserves the honor, Doctor. What are these?
2: Casts of the footprints. The murderer wears a number 10 shoe, rubber heel.
0: What's this?
2: Rabbit's hair.
0: Rabbit's hair?
2: Yes. I can't tell you any more about it now, but it may hang a man.
0: The sooner the better. How old will he be?
2: About 25. He'll have a slight limp and be clean shaven. My tests prove it.
0: But how?
2: I analyzed every minute particle found under the dead girl's nails. She put up a desperate fight. She tore his coat. That's the plaid. She clawed the man. And those enlargements are of the stubble of his beard. Reddish brown. You'll find a scratch on the murderer's hand, too.
0: Tall, scotch plaid, limp, 25, clean.

0: Mrs. O'Donnell. I brought the baby.
1: Oh, thank you, nurse. Hasn't my husband come yet?
0: Why, no, but don't worry. He'll be here at the hospital any minute.
1: But he's an hour late, and he didn't come yesterday all day.
0: Don't upset yourself. It's almost time to nurse the baby, and you'll make yourself sick and him.
1: That's right. Put him here right in my arm.
0: There.
1: Oh, isn't he sweet? How happy I'd be if only Harry were here.
2: Well, Harry is here, the boy himself.
1: Oh, Harry. Harry, I worry so when you're late.
2: Well, you know how it is, Mary. We've been so busy at the garage.
1: Aren't you going to look at the baby?
2: Oh, sure, sure. He's a cute little thing. Oh, nurse, you're not leaving.
0: I'll be back later, Mr. O'Donnell.
2: Frosty, huh? Well, I must go now, Mary.
1: You're leaving already?
2: Well, I promised Ma and Pa to drop by for supper tonight.
1: Well, all right. Come back tomorrow. You will come back tomorrow. I missed you so today.
2: Sure, I'll come every day. Glad you and the kid are so well.
1: We have done well. Little Harry's only 3 days old, but you can see he's exactly like his father. Exactly like you, Harry, darling. Kiss me.
2: There you are. Cheerio. See you tomorrow.
1: Goodbye, dear. Why aren't you wearing your heavy overcoat? Rained so hard last night and it's cold outside, I know.
2: If you were dying, you'd worry about me.
1: I probably would. You're so tall and handsome and good, Harry. Good.
2: Well, toodaloo. See you tomorrow.
1: Goodbye, darling. Goodbye.
2: All the racket outside, Nurse.
0: They're hunting for the murderer of Luke Taylor.
2: Huh?
0: They're searching houses, stores, every place. Looking for a tall young man who wears a Scotch plaid overcoat.
2: Oh, well, I hope they find him. But when they do, he'll probably be short, fat, and wearing kilts. Yeah, goodbye.
0: Goodbye, Mr. O'Donnell.
3: What can we do for you, officer?
4: Listen, sir. You keep a grocery store, and you know everybody in this neighborhood, don't you?
3: Well, yes, and it's a good neighborhood, too.
4: Yeah, I know that. And that's what they tell me everywhere. But this is murder.
3: What?
4: Yes. That Bruce Taylor case. We're hunting a young man, tall, wearing a Scotch plaid overcoat. He's clean-shaven and walks with a limp. He's left-handed, too, and,
3: Why, it can't be. No.
4: Can't be what?
3: Well, I know the man you describe, but he can't be a murderer.
4: Who is he? Why can't he be?
3: Well, he's Harry O'Donnell, a model young husband. Wife and just a baby.
4: Where can I find him? Quick. Where?
3: If he ain't at his home on Wood Street, he'll be at Norwood Garage. But he never killed Ruth Taylor. Not Harry O'Donnell.

0: How many?
1: I'd like 5 gallons of gas. What's your name?
2: Why, customers don't usually ask names.
1: I'm not a usual customer. Come on, what's your name?
2: My name is O'Donnell, Harry O'Donnell.
1: Hold out your hand. Oh, left-handed, eh? Turn it over.
2: What is this?
1: Let me see the back of that hand. I'm Inspector of Police. Come on. Oh, a scratch, eh? How'd you get it?
2: Working here on this gas pump.
1: Let me have that tire iron. So this is what you clubbed her with. O'Donnell, you're wanted for the murder of Ruth Taylor.
2: I never heard of her. I never saw her except in the newspapers.
1: Any man who can laugh over a fate like that.
2: Well, I wasn't laughing at that. I was laughing at you thinking I had anything to do with this.

0: Prosecuting attorney will proceed with the witness.
1: Yes, Your Honor. Now, Dr. Erb, I show you this photograph. State's Exhibit 25. Can you identify it?
2: Yes, sir. It's a composite photograph, life-size, of the man which all my laboratory tests show is the murderer of Ruth Taylor.
3: I object.
0: Objection overruled. Proceed.
1: How was this man and the photograph reconstructed, Doctor?
2: His height and weight were determined by footprints found at the scene of the crime. Her feet were not muddied. Therefore, the murderer carried this girl who weighed 120 pounds from the road down the ravine. In doing so, he left tracks that indicated a limp, some slight defect in the right foot.
1: Those tracks also showed a certain type of rubber heel, did they not?
2: Yes, those shown in the inset. And the soles were hand-sewn, newly repaired. These photographic enlargements of the footprints in the mud show that clearly. I also indicated that burrs and maple leaves would be found in the murderer's clothing, as the facts prove.
1: And the color of the hair, Doctor, how did you arrive at that?
2: These photographs are giant enlargements of the tiny particles of flesh and hair found under the murdered girl's fingernails. They show, one, the stubble of the man's beard, scratched from his face in the struggle, and two, the fine hair from the back of the hand. The color of both is reddish-brown.
1: Same color hair and beard of the defendant, Harry O'Donnell?
2: Yes, exactly.
1: I show the jury State's Exhibit 27. 27.
3: Is this more of Dr. Earth's laboratory rubbish?
0: The prosecuting attorney will proceed.
1: Your Honor, this is the final piece of evidence the state will present. Dr. Ebb, I show you this cellophane envelope. What does it contain?
2: Rabbit hairs.
1: Rabbit hairs?
2: Yes, sir. In that envelope are 234 blue rabbit hairs.
1: Blue? Where did you get them, Doctor?
2: We found them on the overcoat and on the suit of the defendant, Harry O'Donnell.
1: The defendant's wife recently had a baby, Dr. Ebb. Would those rabbit hairs come from baby garments?
2: No baby garments in the O'Donnell home contained rabbit hairs of this type. These are known as Belgian rabbit hairs. Those on the baby's garments were Ardona.
1: Dr. Erb, I show you again. State's Exhibit number 1. Will you identify it again, please?
2: It's the sweater worn by Ruth Taylor on the night she was murdered.
1: What color is this sweater?
2: Sky blue. Rabbit hair dyed sky blue.
1: The same kind of blue rabbit hair as the 234 blue rabbit hairs found on the clothing of the defendant O'Donnell?
2: Yes, sir.
1: Exactly the same?
2: Yes, sir. Science proves without a doubt that the blue clues found in the sweater and on the defendant's clothing are twins.

0: Turn around, O'Donnell.
1: All right, Sheriff.
0: Is the noose ready, Edward?
2: The noose is adjusted, Sheriff.
0: Have you anything to say, O'Donnell?
1: Only that I love my wife and baby boy. That I'm innocent. I'm sorry for my wife and baby. My father and mother. My wonderful wife. All my regrets are for them.
0: Is that all?
1: That's all.
0: The trap door. Bring it.
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3: 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Herbert Marshall as The Man Called X. Wherever there is mystery, intrigue, romance, in all the strange and dangerous places of the world, there you will find The Man Called X. Tonight you can sit back and relax and enjoy a good feeling because Christmas shopping is over for another year. Tomorrow you may want to put the last fancy ribbons and wrappings on the packages and scatter them under the tree. And you're going to have an enchanted Christmas this year if you're one of the thousands who will wrap a big, bright ribbon around a beautiful new RCA Victor television, radio, phonograph combination and proudly place it by the Christmas tree. Three worlds of wonderful entertainment will be brought to your fireside and into your home, all wrapped up in one matchless RCA Victor instrument with a bright Christmas ribbon around it. Three worlds of entertainment for the whole family to enjoy day after day and year after year. If you're one of those happy families, you're in for a wonderful time this weekend and all year because RCA Victor, world leader in radio, first in recorded music, and first in television, will bring into your home that special morning a very special Merry Christmas. By special request, we're repeating this story as a reminder that Christmas is one time of the year when even miracles can happen. A time for a shabby world to lift up its tired eyes and learn once again to hope and to dream. And a time for the strangest adventure in the whole career of the man called X.
17: I finally got the call through to Cairo, Chief. They still don't have any report on Mr. Thurston.
18: Oh. Then try checking again with Tehran, Miss Brooks.
17: All the Tehran lines are out of order. Cairo says there's a terrific storm over the Transjordan Hills.
18: Transjordan? That's right on the route Ken must have taken.
17: You don't think he's run into trouble?
18: All I know is that Ken chartered a plane in Tehran and took off for Egypt with Pagan Zelshman aboard. Right now, he's 4 hours overdue at Cairo, and there's been no report on him.
17: He must be all right. He's got to be all right.
18: What were you planning to do Christmas, Miss Brooks? Take a trip?
17: Well, no. I thought I'd probably stay here in the city. I mean, well...
18: I see. Well, he still has time to get home for Christmas.
17: Oh, but, Chief, I didn't
18: mean... It's all right, Miss Brooks. I understand. I don't know. There's a dozen simple things that might have happened. But believe me, I'd give a lot to know what Ken's doing right this minute.
19: It's blacker than the inside of a head out there, Mr. Thurston. How can you even see what to fly this plane?
20: Pagan, I can't.
19: Then what are we going to do?
20: I know what I'd like to do is that mechanic in Tehran. Not an instrument on this board is working right.
19: Oh...
20: The way we've been kicked around in this storm, I don't even know where...
19: Mr. Rex, the engine's skunked out.
20: Yeah.
19: What do we do now?
20: If I could only get one look at the ground, I don't even know how far up we are.
19: I think I'm as good as dead pigeon, right? This Look! And that lightning flash.
20: Yeah. Top of a hill. Get ahead.
19: Mr. Rex! We're gonna hit!
20: If I can get a leveled off, hang on, Pagan!
2: Mr. Thurston, we gotta do something. We can't just lie there. Say something, Mr. Rex. Can't you hear me?
20: I can hear you, Pagan.
2: I'm getting very dizzy, Mr. Rex. I don't know. I think I'm... I can't.
21: To the top of the hill.
20: Huh?
21: Come out. Out into the night. Stand with me here. And look at the world.
20: Yes. All right, I'm coming. Wait for me. I heard you calling out here in the darkness, child.
21: It was you whom I called, sir.
20: A storm was raging, but now... now it's grown very still. And there are a million glittering stars.
21: There can be no storm where I am.
20: Yes, yes, I know. The friend who was with me, what about him?
21: He lies there in the great bird that fell from the sky, even as you do. So will it be for a time.
20: I understand. But you, child, why are you here alone in the night?
21: I came to look for one last time at a foolish world before leaving it.
20: Before?
21: I have decided I shall not grow up.
20: Not grow up? But you're very young. Younger than I've ever believed. Why have you decided this?
21: Because to grow, I must live. Men must want me to live. And no place on earth today can be called my home. Listen. Can you not hear it? The voice of the world rising up out of the dark valleys below this hill.
20: Yes, I can hear it.
21: That voice. It's so terrible with its jealousy, greed, selfishness, hate.
20: It's not pretty.
21: Can I live and grow up in a world like that?
20: No, but child, you can't judge mankind from the top of a hill. You have to go down among them.
21: I've been down among them. Seen their wars and heard rumors of wars.
20: There are other things to hear. When you know how to listen, and I can show them to you. Come with me now.
21: Down there? Down in those valleys? How can we?
20: Why not? It's Christmas, so anything can happen. Come along, child. Come with me.
21: The little boy who's playing.
20: Tiny Tim.
21: He's crippled, isn't he?
20: Yes. Wait. Listen.
22: Ah, lad, you play it better every month. It's a great virtuoso you'll be, Tiny Tim.
23: It's a marvelous song, Timmy boy.
24: Oh, thank you, everyone. Maybe when spring comes, I shall be able to play for pennies in the streets. Then I'll be a help to you, Father.
22: Bless you, lad.
24: Now I think I should tune my fiddle. One string was ever so slightly flat, you know.
23: Such a serious lad.
22: He says strange things sometimes. He told me in church this morning he hoped all the people would see him and remember who made lame beggars walk and blind men see.
23: Oh, it's a lucky family we are, Robert. There's few in this world that have as much as we.
22: Oh, that's something of a joke, my dear, with the little I'm able to give you.
23: Robert Cratchit. When I think of all the years we've had, and such wonderful children, and you always so cheerful and understanding of our needs.
22: Oh, go along with you now. And what about that surprise?
23: Heart alive, I'd almost forgotten it. Quiet, everybody. I have a surprise for you. I'll bring it right in.
22: Now, I wonder what it could possibly be.
24: I'll wager I can guess, Father.
23: Look, everyone. Here it is.
22: A plum pudding. Blazing like the sun itself.
23: It's saying Merry Christmas to all of us.
22: Yes, and God bless us.
24: God bless us, everyone.
22: Timmy, lad, such a beautiful dish needs a real salute. take your fiddle and play us an overture to the pudding.
24: Yes, an overture to the pudding.
0: Any reason why you couldn't find a home there, child?
21: Oh, it would be so easy if all people were like them.
0: There are a great many like them, if you know where to look.
21: What are their names, the family we saw?
0: That was the family of a certain Bob Cratchit, a clerk in the London firm of Scrooge and Marley in the year 1840.
21: Oh, the Christmas Carol. Those were not even real people. They came from a book. Must I live then only in old books? This is here and now. Things are different.
0: Are they so very different? Look up. Aren't those the same stars that glittered overhead 100 years ago? Or 1,000? Or 10,000?
21: Real people sleep in the dirt and never look at the stars.
0: Not all of them. I can think of one right now on the other side of the earth. In a little flat in Queens. I could walk up a certain stairway there tonight and ring a doorbell. Hello, Marion.
17: Oh, Ken, come in. Oh, it's good to see you. Here, let me take some of those packages.
0: Well, thanks. Guess I was pretty well loaded down.
24: Who is it, Mommy? Who's there?
17: It's Mr. Thurston, Donnie. You remember, Daddy's friend.
24: Hey, sure, I remember. Hello, Mr. Thurston.
0: Hiya, Donnie.
24: Look, packages. I'll bet you they're presents.
17: Take them into the other room, dear, and put them around your tree.
24: All right. Boy, I wonder what's inside of these old packages anyway.
17: Oh, he's growing so fast, Ken. And every day he looks more like Jerry did.
0: Yes, I've noticed that.
17: I wouldn't want it any other way, Ken. That's how it should be. Why, it's the only reason for my still being alive.
0: You're a pretty brave girl, Marion.
17: No, it was Jerry who was brave at Anzio. What he did was for Donnie, too, you know.
0: Are you, you getting along all right, Marion? Is there anything you need?
17: We're getting along perfectly. Oh, I resent my job keeping me away from my son in the daytime. But we the evenings, and the park on Sundays, and snow in winter, and merry-go-rounds, and ice cream sodas, and... Oh, don't worry about us, Ken. We'll be all right.
0: Yes. If there's one thing in this shaky world I'm certain of, it's that. You'll be all right. Well, child, I could open other doors like that one, many others.
21: But she was a heroine, and they are too few and far between.
0: Try to walk 100 steps without finding one.
21: It is of no use. I know you as one whom sometimes men call X. You too fight for my cause. But the world is filled with hate, and I shall live in it no longer.
0: All right. Then I'll show you why you've got to live. Grow up. Even if it takes proof so fantastic as to seem incredible.
21: How can you? How can you know what I need when you don't even know my name?
0: Would you like me to say it for you?
21: Could you? You know who I am?
0: Yes, child. I know who you are. I know very well who you are.
1: 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And now to continue with The Man Called X, starring Herbert Marshall with Leon Belasco as Pagan Zellschmidt. Somewhere between Cairo and Tehran, a plane carrying Ken Thurston and Pagan fought its way through a raging storm. In a blinding flash of lightning, a hilltop loomed ahead, and a second later, the plane smashed into it. Then suddenly the storm was gone. A million cold, bright stars glittered overhead, and Ken stood outside on the hilltop, talking to a strange little girl who seemingly came from nowhere, everywhere. Proof, indeed, that at Christmas time, anything can happen.
21: You must know that I want to live and to grow. I've loved this world, seen beautiful things happen in it, and found hope in them. And then each time I've seen that hope die. The world has not grown wise nor clean. The years have only made it old and unclean, not fit to live in.
4: There's hope in it yet, child. Hope for both of us. After all, I think we're both searching for the same thing.
21: I'm done with searching, and with hoping, and with living.
4: And what of those who follow you, believe in you? What about those people who all their lives put the needs of humanity above their own needs?
21: Are there such on the earth anymore?
4: Are the stars still overhead?
21: Do you know even one?
4: I know a lot of them, down in those valleys below us. But let's take just one. A man I've known for a long time. I've got a pretty good idea where he might find him tonight. Look a long way off, child. Look half around the world.
5: Possibly some stricture there, all right. Thrombus, maybe. How's the pulse, still fast?
6: 97, Doctor.
5: Well, that's all we can do now. What time is it, Miss Nelson?
6: After midnight.
5: Oh, good Lord. No wonder I'm tired.
6: Dr. Richards, I've been a supervisor with this hospital long enough to have a right to contradict you once in a while.
5: Hmm? About what?
6: You're not tired because it's after midnight. You're tired because you haven't had a decent night's sleep in 5 years.
5: Oh.
6: What's more, you had a checkup at the clinic 6 months ago. I happen to know what they told you.
5: Oh, they didn't know what they were talking about. A bunch of crepe hangers.
6: They told you to work only 4 hours a day. Now, when are you going to start doing it?
5: 4 hours a day. When people are dying 24 hours a day.
6: There are other doctors.
5: Yeah, and there are other problems for them, too. Why, you've seen kids like this come in here year after year, and we can never do a darn thing for them. Well, now, after 5 years, I can do something for them, and in another year, I'll have the technique perfected so every doctor can use it.
6: If you live long enough.
5: Yes, well, I'll live long enough. If I stopped now, threw away the chance to beat this thing just so I could live another 20 years, then, why, there'd be no sense to anything in this world.
6: You've got a life, too, Dr. Richards.
5: Poppycock. I suppose you think I'm a fool, Miss Nelson.
6: If I told you what I think you are, you just laugh it off. No. No, Dr. Richards. I don't think you're a fool.
4: Can't you believe there are others, child? Other people who think of their fellow men first and themselves second.
21: Yes. Oh, yes, there must be others.
4: And can't they be called believers in you, these selfless people?
21: Yes. But they, too, are heroes. Ordinary people must believe. If I'm to live and grow up.
4: Well, what could be more ordinary than a boy and girl in love? Paris or London, Vienna, Shanghai, New York. There's nothing in the world so beautifully ordinary as a boy and girl in love.
6: It's lovely out there across the harbor. Even like tonight when it's foggy.
7: As long as you're in it, honey, the whole world's lovely.
6: We're terribly lucky, you know. Supposing we hadn't found each other.
7: Well, we couldn't miss. We're a natural.
6: How could you tell? The first time, I mean. What made you know you were in love with me?
7: You came down the street in a crowd. And all of a sudden, there wasn't any crowd. Only you. So I decided I must be in love.
23: Do you think there may be other people as happy somewhere in the world?
7: Not a chance.
23: Oh, there must be. People who are in love, too. Millions of them. Oh, I love every one of them.
7: Now I am jealous.
23: Oh, but you do, too. You know you do. It makes you feel close to them.
7: Yeah. I guess I do it, then.
23: Listen. Isn't that a mournful sound?
7: I can't hear it. When I look at you, all I can hear is music.
23: I know. I can hear it, too.
7: Most beautiful music in the world says I love you.
23: I love you, my darling.

0: Oh, it's true. There are millions who love someone else. And with them, I can have hope. For they can see beyond themselves.
1: Sometimes far beyond. Far enough to see you and believe in you.
0: They do want me to live and grow up. All those who love.
1: There are even greater reasons, child. But they're in a place a long way off from the starlit hill and the dark valleys and the wrecked plane lying over there.
0: Then we can go to them. We can go anywhere tonight. Because it's Christmas time when anything can happen.
1: We can try. Do you know what time means?
0: It's a stream that flows forever in one direction.
1: We'll have to move against it. For this place lies far up the stream, toward the headwaters of time, outside the universe, a long way off. But we can try.

0: glorious place is this? To what wondrous spot in all eternity have we come?
1: This is the realm of tomorrow.
0: But all of these wonderful things, I have no names for them.
1: There are no names for them, child. They're still a part of tomorrow.
0: This one. Oh, how beautiful. Look at it. Just look at it.
1: It's one of tomorrow's dreams, child. Gilded with expectation. Gleaming with fulfillment.
0: And this one. Oh, how lovely.
1: That's one of tomorrow's hopes.
0: And here's another. So proud. And so splendid.
1: It's an ideal, not yet realized. Another part of tomorrow.
0: Many wondrous things. Things never seen on the face of the earth.
1: Nor will they ever be. If you decide not to live.
0: Wait. This door. Where does it lead?
1: Why not open it? Find out.
0: I will. I will. Babies. Millions of babies. Look at them.
1: Those are the unborn. And there'll never be anything else unless you decide to live.
0: Oh, they're so beautiful. Everything here is so beautiful. It can't be lost. We can't let it be lost.
1: The choice is yours, child. It's your choice.
0: I've made my choice. Let's go back. Back to the hill and the stars and the valleys of the world.

0: beautiful world down there. Why did I ever think it wasn't?
1: But the voice of hate still sounds from it. Have you forgotten?
0: No. But hate only sounds big because it has the loudest voice. I can hear another sound, far off in the black night. It's a voice from the hearts of heroes, a song of hope and love and understanding.
1: You call them heroes. Why not men of goodwill?
0: Yes, men of goodwill. I can live in a world that has such men.
1: And you must live for such men. They are the ones who believe in you.
0: Yes. And they must believe as I believe in them. Know this, you who are called X. I shall live and I shall grow. And someday I shall rule this world.
1: Wait, don't go.

0: Yes. I understand. Where?
1: Oh.
0: Pagon.
2: Look out. Look, we're going to hit.
0: Oh, Pagon.
2: What? Who? Oh. Mr. X, what happened?
0: Came in for a pretty rough landing in the dark. Must have been out cold for hours. The dawn's starting to break over there.
2: Oh, I'm so stiff. I must have a broken a leg or something.
0: Let's get out of this wreck and walk around a little.
2: Mr. Thurston, you shouldn't have woke me up. I was having a beautiful dream. All about money.
0: Yes, I had a dream too. Hand me that map.
2: Huh? Oh, here. Was it about money, Mr. Rex?
0: It was about a little girl.
3: A little girl? Anybody we know?
0: Oh, somebody a lot of people know. And a lot of others ought to know.
3: Yeah? What's her name?
0: Oh, the French call her Pay. The Romans used to call her Pax. Pega? Her name is Peace.
3: Peace? That's a strange name.
0: Oh, she's a strange little girl. Come on, Pagon. Let's get out of this wreck.
2: Hey, look, Mr. X. Down there in the flat. It's a little town.
0: Yeah. That's what I was checking on the map. Come on. I want to get a wire off to the chief.
2: Which way? Down this path?
0: No, Pagon. Straight ahead. Toward the sunrise.
2: Mr. Thurston, look. The sun's coming up. It's shining on all those houses, turning them purple and red and gold. All kinds of colors. Hey, what's the name of that little town anyway?
0: Pagon, if the map is right, if that dream was true, that little town is called Bethlehem.

0: Now, here is our star, Mr. Herbert Marshall.
1: Thanks for being with us. And thank you, Ann Whitfield, for your sweet performance. I wish I could see all of you out there, see you and talk with you and shake your hand. Because almost anything can happen at Christmas, I almost feel that I can. And so, I say to you, each of you, for all of us on The Man Called X, from the bottom of our hearts, Merry Christmas. Next week, Mr. X goes deep into the jungles of the Belgian Congo, the land of voodoo and superstition. And not the least of the things he has to contend with is that old headhunter, Pagan Zellschmidt, played as usual by Leon Belasco. So join us, won't you, when next I return as The Man Called X. Good night.
0: 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And by the makers of Anacin for fast relief from pain of headache, neuritis, neuralgia. The Man Called X is a J. Richard Kennedy production with music composed and conducted by Felix Mills. Tonight's story was written by Les Crutchfield. All characters and incidents on this program are fictitious, and any resemblance to actual characters or incidents is purely coincidental. Also heard in tonight's cast were Will Wright, Barbara Fuller, Eric Snowden, Irene Tedrow, Henry Blair, Theodore Von Eltz, Lucille Meredith, Maggie Morley, and Harry Bartell. Be sure to listen tomorrow evening for The Big Show with Tallulah Bankhead and a great parade of stars, the Sunday night feature of NBC's All-Star Festival. And until next week, same time and same station, this is Jack Latham saying good night for The Man Called X. Now the hit tunes of your hit parade. 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

0: With the tabloids whispering about unemployment and 24-point headlines, a guy out of work gets the feeling he should grab anything that comes along. So when the kind lady at Uncle's Employment Service hands me a pink slip for an interview, I say yes before I read it. And after I read it, I'm not so sure. Adventurous young man with no family connections, desirous of serving mankind. Exceptional opportunity, unusual pay. Zenith Foundation, 45 Mugman Street. Experimental work, highly dangerous. I locate 45 Mugman Street, which is a shabby little building in a shabby part of town, and I haul myself up 5 rickety flights to an office with a glass door.
1: Come in.
0: Is this the Zenith Foundation?
1: It could be.
0: I got a slip.
1: Let's have it. Fortune, huh?
0: Rocky fortune.
1: No family?
0: None to speak of.
1: Turn around.
0: What for?
1: Because I say so.
0: Anything you say, pal.
1: Take out your wallet and toss it here.
0: Oh, is that kind of dodge, huh? There's only $3 in it.
1: Take it easy. I have to check it.
0: Okay, you're holding the artillery.
1: Let's have a look. No pictures. Home address, 55 Bleakman Street. What kind of place?
0: Room and house.
1: Honorable discharge from the Army. 3 citations. Where?
0: Anzio.
1: Health good?
0: Terrible, but I ignore it.
1: Driver's license, chauffeur's license, hack, steamfitters union, maritime card, truckers. You're a drifter, huh?
0: Yeah, I've been around a lot.
1: How come?
0: I get restless. I was born that way.
1: You go away for a long time ever?
0: Yeah, 3-4 months.
1: So nobody admits you particularly?
0: Not particularly.
1: You clean?
0: You mean jail?
1: I mean everything. Police record, prints, booked.
0: Clean.
1: All right, turn around. Here's your wallet.
0: $1, $2, $3. Yeah, it's all there.
1: Okay, Fortune. You can meet the boss.
0: I'm not so sure I want to. Is this thing legit?
1: It is not only legitimate, it's top secret. Let's go.
0: Where?
1: Utah.
0: How's that?
1: That's where the job is, a ranch in the Utah desert.
0: Oh, well, I'll pack my stuff and notify the landlady.
1: You won't need the stuff. We supply the uniforms and equipment. You can write your landlady. It's better that way.
0: And what'll I tell her?
1: Tell her you're going away. You're going to go a long ways. You'll be gone for a long time. Tell her you may never come back.
0: 2 hours later, Milton, that's the bum's name, and me are on a plane headed for Utah. I still don't know where or why I'm going or what I do when I get there, but I figure any kind of a job is better than starvation. Besides, I can always quit. I keep telling myself.
1: Okay, Chester, set it down.
0: Is that it?
1: That's it.
0: Hey, that's pretty deserted. How come they got such a big house out in the middle of the desert?
1: A house belongs to the boss. This is where we get out. Let's go.
0: We head for a big house. It looks like somebody moved an old castle over from Scotland piece by piece. Out behind the castle is the biggest barn you ever saw. Only something tells me cows can't live on sand, so it must have something else inside. What really gets me, though, is the barbed wire all over the joint. We head for the main entrance.
2: Halt!
1: It's okay, Harvey.
2: Oh, it's you, Mr. Milton.
1: The boss inside?
2: Yeah, he's in there with the professor and his secretary.
1: Let me just go right in.
0: What a layout.
1: This way.
3: Come in. Well, Milton, I see you found a man.
1: Rocky Fortune, this is Colonel Sam Jones.
0: The Sam Jones? The man who owns half the oil wells?
3: All the oil wells, boy. All of them.
0: Oh, glad to know you.
1: This is Professor Von Gluck.
4: A pleasure, I'm sure.
1: And Colonel Jones' secretary, Helen, Crandall.
0: My pleasure.
5: You're from New York, aren't you?
0: Brooklyn.
5: So am I.
6: Isn't it a small world?
4: Sure. Yeah. I think before we continue our discussion, we should inform Mr. Fortune of why he was selected for the job.
3: By all means. Mr. Fortune, as you know, I'm a wealthy man.
0: So my broker tells me.
3: Well, about a year ago, I became interested in science fiction. You know, reading the magazines about rocket ships and men from Mars.
0: Dimension X.
3: The only thing is, Mr. Fortune, those magazines are not as far-fetched as you might think.
0: I'm still with you.
3: Much of them is devoted to genuine scientific study.
0: I think you're losing me now.
3: Well, to put the whole thing into a coyote's ear, I got to reading about the research the Army's doing on space travel.
0: You mean space travel?
3: Exactly. For example, did you know that the Army now has a whole department of space medicine? Did you know, sir, that rockets are being devised which have already gotten past the pull of the Earth's gravity?
0: I seem to remember a picture of some mice in a rocket. They were kind of floating upside down or something.
3: Exactly. Well, sir, I began corresponding with a magazine telling of my interest. Then one day I saw an article by Professor Van Gluck here announcing a new type rocket ship he'd invented.
0: Congratulations.
4: Thank you.
0: Go on, Colonel.
3: Well, to put the whole thing in a coyote's ear, I decided to devote the remainder of my life to helping develop interplanetary travel.
0: You just lost me.
3: I established, with the professor's help, the Zenith American Foundation for the Promotion of Interplanetary Travel, commonly known as ZEFIT.
0: ZEFIT. That's clever. Where do I fit in all this thing?
3: Well, I'm coming to that, son. Well, sir, it wasn't 6 months before we got the professor's rocket off the drawing board and into the pilot model stage. And that's what we're working on now.
4: I should explain that the final rocket will be some 20 stories high and will carry a crew of 212. The pilot model is only 3 stories high and carries a crew of 1.
0: That's you.
3: No, Mr. Fortune. That's you.
0: Yeah, well, it's been nice. I enjoyed the plane trip. You got a nice little shack here, and I'll see you around.
1: Just a minute, Jack. You ain't leaving till the colonel is finished.
0: Now, look, pal.
1: Now, you look.
0: I'm looking. And I'm staying.
3: Just hear me out, son.
0: I got no choice. Continue.
3: Well, the professor here assures me this model is absolutely foolproof. All you got to do is let us shoot her up to the ionosphere and fall back to Earth.
0: Fall?
3: She's equipped with chutes that open when she strikes the Earth's atmosphere.
0: Colonel.
3: And in recognition of your service...
0: I ain't gonna do it,
3: we
0: Colonel.
3: We will pay you...
0: I don't care how much you...
3: $10,000.
0: You pay me, I...
3: In cash.
0: When do I leave?
3: You'll do it.
0: Did you say 10 grand?
3: Cash.
0: I'll do it. Colonel, the way me and money have been separated lately, for 10 grand, I'd fly to the moon on a Roman candle.
3: Good boy. Professor, you've got your man.
0: That's it. They give me a room with a view of Salt Lake Desert and all the room service I can tolerate. I kind of feel a little tired, so I stretch out for a snooze. But I'm no longer alone. Who's that?
6: Shh. It's me.
0: What's the shh about?
6: I don't want them to hear me.
0: Who's them?
6: The professor and Milton.
0: Well, in that case, maybe you ought to shut the door. Okay, what's on your mind?
6: I came to warn you.
0: Okay, warn me.
6: Get away from here.
0: I like it here.
6: They'll kill you.
0: Yeah, I'm going to die one way or another anyway.
6: Please, I'm not joking.
0: Look, Miss Crandall, maybe you better get to the point, huh?
6: The rocket ship that... Shh. Somebody's coming.
0: Yeah, let's make like we're necking.
1: Well, well...
0: Doesn't anybody ever bother to knock in this joint?
1: I see you and Miss Crandall are getting acquainted.
0: I was just showing her a few holes. I used to be a wrestler. Flyweight.
1: You don't waste much time.
0: I don't have much time, pal. I may be on my way to Mars in a couple of days.
1: The professor wants to show you the ship.
0: Fine. Where to?
1: It's out back in the barn.
0: We go out into the barn, which is a 3-story concrete building with what looks like a silo at one end. We go through 5 sets of electric doors, and I find out it ain't a wheat silo at all. It's a rocket ship. The same kind you see in the comic books. All shiny and streamlined. So we walk over to the colonel and the professor standing near the platform.
3: There she is, my boy, the colonel's lady. Named to myself.
0: Yeah, it's very nice. Only one thing.
3: Yeah?
0: Does it fly?
3: I love this boy. Son, this ship has inside it the greatest development in engine since Einstein opened the atom. She'll fly from here to eternity if we wanted to.
0: How about a look inside?
3: Well, now, I...
4: Absolutely verboten. I will not risk having any foreign agents steal my design.
0: Buster, do you remember me? I'm supposed to fly this harpoon.
4: When the time comes, all you will have to do is step inside. All controls are preset.
0: Just the same, I'd like to look around.
4: Absolutely verboten.
0: You've said that before. Okay, but just remember, I might decide to quit.
4: Mr. Fortune, once I have introduced you to my secret designs for space equipment, it will be too late to quit. You understand?
3: What the professor means, boy, is once you're in on the secrets, we can't permit you to leave, so it's up to you, Mr. Fortune.
0: Okay, fellas, I'm in. I go back to my room to think things over, and it occurs to me that maybe I'd better get a gander at the inside of that chromium nightmare out in the barn before I really commit myself on this job. So I wait for dark and then sneak out back. There's a guard standing outside the hangar, and I strike up a conversation with him.
7: Halt!
0: Oh, hi, Emil.
2: Oh, it's you, Mr. Fortune.
0: Yeah, I left my cigarette case inside. Can I get it?
2: Oh, I guess it's all right. The professor's inside working on the ship.
0: Thanks, pal. Emil opens the doors and I go inside. The professor and Milton are inside a little glass office over a drawing board. I can hear him talking as I sneak past.
1: What do you think, Hans?
7: Another 100,000 will do it.
1: You think he'll go for it?
7: Of course he'll go for it.
1: Okay, I'll make out the bills of lading. What should I make it?
7: Titanium and platinum for the preheating coils.
1: Oh, you better spell it.
7: I'll write it for you.
1: Maybe we should lay off. Huh?
7: Nonsense.
1: Yeah, I suppose you're right.
7: Are the fuel supplies all ready?
1: I put them in the tanks this morning.
7: Good. We have to be careful. What was that?
1: Mice, probably, but sound like somebody in a hangar.
7: Well, you better check. We can't take a chance at this point.
1: Okay. Anybody out here? Anybody here? If you're out here, you better come out now or you'll be dead.
0: The mice they heard was me, my big feet stumbling up the ladder to the inside of the ship. So I make the rest of the trip with my shoes off. But it's touch and go all the way when Milton starts to climb the ladder behind me. Now there's nothing to do but slip into the cabin of the ship, which is as black as the inside of a ballpoint pen. And I'm praying that Milton will get tired of climbing, but I hear his feet on the iron steps.
7: You see anything?
1: Nope.
7: Well, check the inside of the ship.
1: Okay. Turn on the lights.
0: The lights go on and I dive into a locker marked fuel tank, don't open. I get the lid on just as Milton sticks the muzzle of his .45 into the cabin.
1: Anybody in here?
7: You see anything?
1: It's empty.
7: All right. Come on down. I'll switch off the lights.

0: When I hear Milton go down the steps, I strike a match to see where I'm located. I put it out in the biggest hurry since Paul Revere's ride. The fuel tank is loaded to the giblets with sticks of ordinary blasting dynamite. So I climb out and decide maybe I better have a look around, which I do. What I find is so interesting, I don't even notice it when the door of the cabin slides open again.
1: Okay, Fortune, get him up high.
0: I thought you left.
1: I did. But the guard mentioned that you were inside.
0: You came up quiet as a mouse, or should I say a rat?
1: What you say don't matter much, because you won't be able to talk at all pretty soon.
2: Ah, I see Mr. Fortune has been snooping around.
0: That's right, pal, and I've seen some pretty fascinating things, too.
2: Really?
0: Uh-huh. This is a real crazy rocket ship you got here, man.
2: In what way, Mr. Fortune?
0: Well, for instance, you take them bulkheads. They're the first genuine 12-ounce canvas duck bulkheads painted to look like metal I ever seen. Also, they're marked Property Room, Magnum Picture Studios, Incorporated. Then you take them 2-foot walls over there, solid tin. Or that phony control room with the stovepipe rocket tubes. This thing's built like a cardboard display model.
2: Mr. Fortune is very observing.
1: Ain't he?
2: A very unfortunate habit.
1: Very unfortunate.
0: Very unfortunate for you characters when the colonel finds out you milked him for $5 million to build a ship out of old beer cans.
2: It would be if he found out, but he won't.
0: Sooner or later, he'll poke around.
2: No, Mr. Fortune. You see, tomorrow morning we make our test flight.
0: Pal, you couldn't get this erector set off the ground with a derrick.
2: We aren't interested in getting it off the ground. You may have noticed the rather unusual fuel we carry, trinitrotoluene, known as TNT.
0: I begin to see it.
2: Yes. When the initial rockets go off, there will be a case of acute engine failure. The ship will go up in a cloud of dust, and Milton and I will retire to a small island with $3.5 million to try to figure out what went wrong.
0: Oh, brother, what a swindle this is.
2: It is a masterpiece, isn't it?
0: Yeah, and I was slated to go up in the smoke along with the ship.
2: Unfortunately, yes. We had to hire someone to make it convincing.
0: Rocket to the moon, they say. You ought to call it rocket to the morgue.
2: For you, Mr. Fortune, it will be exactly that. You see, you are going to make the journey as planned.
0: Milton jabs his persuader in my spine and marches me back to the house. I spend a quiet night staring down the muzzle of a .45. And the first thing in the morning, the professor knocks on the door, lugging what looks like 50 pounds of old inner tubes.
2: Milton!
1: Is everything ready?
2: I informed the colonel we're testing the ship at 8 o'clock. Here, Fortune, climb into this.
0: What is this?
2: A spacesuit, complete with two-way radio communication and oxygen. If you press this button, you'll be able to communicate with whomever has the earphones for the receiving set.
1: That's me.
0: Yeah, like a walkie-talkie, huh?
1: Uh-huh.
2: Here's the receiver, Milton. All right, Mr. Fortune, into the suit.
0: Now, wait a minute. Is this thing guaranteed to work? A guy can suffocate inside a sack like that.
2: It will work as long as you will need it, Mr. Fortune. About 1 hour.
0: The Buck Rogers outfit, and Milton screws the aluminum helmet on my head. By the time he gets finished strapping on the lead boots and the oxygen tanks, I look like Martian Sam the Minstrel Man. Milton turns on the oxygen, and we go outside where the colonel and Helen Crandall are waiting for us alongside a jeep.
3: Good morning, gentlemen. Everything ready for the big moment?
2: Everything is in order. We've just tested Mr. Fortune's spacesuit.
3: He seems agitated. What's he saying?
1: Turn on a two-way receiver and listen on the earphones. What is it, Mr. Fortune?
4: Get me out of this thing. I can't breathe.
2: What's his
1: name? He says he's impatient to start the experiment.
4: That isn't what I said. Colonel, it's a fraud. They're going to blow this whole thing up.
3: What's he say?
1: He says he feels confident he'll make it all the way to the moon.
3: Bully for him!
4: Oh, you dirty rotten...
1: No point in wasting the batteries.
2: The ship is ready, gentlemen. Shall we go?
3: Well, now, before we get into the jeep, I think we should drink a toast. I have a small flask here.
1: That's a good idea.
3: There you are.
2: To the success of our noble experiment.
3: Now, to that heroic gentleman who's going to make this historic flight, Mr. Rocky Fortune. Fortune! Fortune! He's driving off!
5: Archie, come back here. Come back, I warn you.
6: He's going right through the barbed wire.
4: So long, Milton.
5: Get the car after him.
4: See you on Mars, pal.
0: I gun the jeep through the barbed wire and make it with a few punches. I take off across the desert until the buggy won't go anymore. And I head for the rocks on foot, which ain't easy when you're wearing lead boots. The trouble with these spacesuits is that you can't get out of them without three mechanics and a blowtorch. Anyway, after about 20 minutes of dragging myself along, I'm surprised to contact what looks like a human being, but I can't be sure.
7: Easy there, Minnie. Easy, girl. Let's just settle down here and cook up some grub. Sure gets lonesome prospecting out in these rocks, huh, girl? Yes, sir. 3 months on this desert, a man's liable to start seeing things.
8: Hey!
7: What's that?
8: It's me!
7: Holy smokes, the Martians have landed. Take to the hills.
8: Oh, the pup getting the order to shoot.
7: Hey, we got
8: to
7: keep calm, Minnie. Maybe it's a friendly Martian.
8: Of course I'm friendly getting the order to shoot.
7: Sure does talk funny.
8: Meet the Earthman. Friend, you got that? Me, Earthman. Friend.
7: He's fighting to my knife, Minnie. What do you suppose he wants?
8: Get me out of the soup before I suffocate. The oxygen's running out.
7: I can't understand your lingo, Mr. Martian.
8: I'm suffocating.
7: Why, he's fainted, Minnie. What do you suppose is the matter with him? Well, maybe we better get him out of that there crazy suit.
0: The oxygen gives out, and all of a sudden the world does a quick blackout. When the lights go on inside my brain, I'm flat on my back in very familiar surroundings. Looking down on my baby blues is the ugly face of my good friend Milton. Oh, what happened?
1: Take it easy, pal. Coming out of it, Prof.
2: It's fine.
0: Oh, you. Where am I now?
1: In the rocket ship, pal.
0: The prospector of the desert.
1: The old prospector took you out of that spacesuit just in time.
0: How did I get here?
1: When he saw you were just a man, he tied you to his mule and brought you right to the house. Convenient, huh?
0: Swell.
1: So the professor and me took you back into the ship to get you ready for the trip.
0: Hey, you scum.
2: Make sure he's tied up, Milton. I'll go down and keep the colonel cooled off.
1: Right.
2: And as soon as you get clear of the launching platform, I'll set off the chart.
0: I hope you don't make it, you punk.
2: Thank you. Well, Mr. Fortune, bon voyage.
0: There I am, right back in the soup. The professor goes down the iron ladder and Milton bends over to tie me up. I don't have enough strength left to lick a postage stamp, but I figure it's now or never. So I make the supreme effort.
1: Hold still.
0: I'm ticklish.
1: You won't be for long.
0: Listen, before you tie me up, one favor, huh?
1: Now go on.
0: I'll bend over. I'm too weak to shout.
1: What's on your mind?
0: This oxygen tank is on my mind.
1: What about it?
0: I'd like to put it on your mind. Don't ask me how I did it, but somehow I managed to tip over one of those iron tanks over into Milton's head. He goes out like a sick firefly. I know I'll never leave the hangar alive if the professor can help it, so I decide to change clothes with my muscular friend Milton. It takes a couple of seconds, and I pull down the hat, take his gun, and climb down the ladder. 2 seconds later, I'm out of the barn and head for the concrete shelter where the professor and the colonel are going to watch.
3: Here comes Milton.
2: We'll give him time to get clear.
3: I can't understand what made that boy chicken out at the last minute.
2: We managed to convince him to go through with it.
9: Colonel, don't let him do it.
3: Ah, nonsense, girl. This is a historic moment. Ready, Milton? He's waving his hat. Let her go, Professor. Right. Look out! Everybody all right?
9: I'm all right.
3: What happened?
2: The fuel tanks must have exploded.
9: Poor Rocky.
2: Yes, too bad.
0: Yeah, ain't it a shame, though?
2: What?
0: Don't move, Herman, or I'll blast your skull.
3: What's the meaning of this? Fortune, why aren't you on your way to Mars?
0: I found out I forgot to buy a round-trip ticket, Colonel.
3: Sir, I demand to
0: just
3: know...
0: Just go over and take a look at that load of junk that this swindler just blew up inside your barn.
3: Junk, sir? Don't believe him.
0: These characters swindled you out of $5 million, Colonel. That rocket ship is nothing but papier-mâché and mucilage.
2: He's insane.
0: Am I? Here's a piece of metal that blew out of the barn just a minute ago.
3: Well, that does look like a part of the tail fin.
0: Yeah, on one side it looks for real, all shiny silver paint. But if you turn it over, it's the first tail fin you ever saw that says Rappaport Selected Sardines. Let's go, Professor.
3: What? Why, the boy's absolutely right.
9: I tried to tell you.
3: You swindling coyote, I ordered.
0: Save it, Colonel, save it. The government's got a place for this character. And it ain't built out of old beer cans either.

0: NBC has presented Frank Sinatra as that footloose and fancy-free young gentleman, Rocky Fortune. Others in tonight's cast include Howard Culver, Don Diamond, Dan Riss, Edith Terry, and William Euler. Tonight's script was written by George Lefferts. Andrew C. Love directed. Now, to tell you about next week's adventure, here's Frank Sinatra as Rocky Fortune.
1: Did I ever tell you about the time I decided to find a new room because I found out they were using my old mailbox as a numbers drop? 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
11: Hey, Dad, how do airplanes fly? What's in this box? Can I touch this? Where does sand come from? Is this tree good for climbing? 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

0: knows what evil lurks in the hearts of men. The Shadow knows.
1: Once again, Mutual Don Lee brings you the thrilling adventures of the Shadow, the hard and relentless fight of one man against the forces of evil. These dramatizations are designed to demonstrate forcibly to old and young alike that crime does not pay. 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
2: Today, by popular request, Blue Coal again brings you one of the most outstanding Shadow dramatizations of all time. The exciting story called Death in a Minor Key. The Shadow, who aids the forces of law and order, is in reality Lamont Cranston, wealthy young man about town. Years ago in the Orient, Cranston learned a strange and mysterious secret: the hypnotic power to cloud men's minds so they cannot see him. Cranston's friend and companion, the lovely Margot Lane, is the only person who knows to whom the voice of the invisible shadow belongs. Today's drama, Death in a Minor Key.
3: Death in a Minor Key. You know, to me, that expression brings back the memory of a series of weird, eerie musical notes in a minor key that had a tragic bearing on my life. It's funny, isn't it, how all of us recall a certain sound that we associate in our minds with a strange, indeterminate feeling of uneasiness or fear. Like the cry of a coyote as it's silhouetted against the night sky. Or the wild shriek of a siren as an ambulance catapults through the city's darkened streets. And then there's even the sound of a distant train whistle punctuating the evening stillness, bringing with it that lost, empty sensation of being all alone in a strange, lonesome world around you. Huh. That's odd. I just happened to think. All of those sounds that I described are night sounds. I guess that does have significance, too. Because the night is, well, night is a time for fear. And it was at night, too, that those notes in a minor key were heard. Faintly at first. Ever so faintly. Played on a strange instrument. Then as they came closer, you heard uneven, heavy-footed steps. The sounds are louder now. The footsteps nearer. Nearer, nearer, nearer, nearer. Well, I seem to be getting ahead of my story. It's one that I think will interest you, so if you'd like me to pass it on, suppose I start at the beginning. My name is Terry Mason. My mother and father died in an accident when I was 12, and I was brought up by an only uncle. My story really begins down in Santo Domingo, where I spent 2 years supervising one of the family plantations. Well, Santo Domingo was all right, but believe you me, I was a very happy guy when the day finally arrived for me to board a ship to return to the States. The main reason for that happiness was, because I was in love. Yeah, not only in love, but on my way to get married. The girl was Barbara Norton, so you can imagine how anxious I was for that boat to get to New York and get there fast. Well, I got to New York all right. And the following day in a little church downtown.
4: Do you, Barbara Norton, take this man to be your lawful wedded husband?
5: I do.
3: I do. Yeah, it was a beautiful ceremony, I guess. But I wasn't the man who married Barbara Norton. What happened? Well, there were probably a dozen reasons, so let's just say that 2 years was too long for her to wait. Well, a thing like that's pretty tough to take. All my hopes and dreams of a future were wrapped up in Barbara. Then all of a sudden, boom, there's nothing. After she was gone, there was only one thing to do. Try to forget. To lose myself in bright lights, music, and the gay whirl of the city's night spots. When one place would close, I'd dig up another. My favorite hangout was the Sky Room. Of course, I know I shouldn't have gone there because everyone knew me. But I just liked the idea of kicking it around 40 stories above the ground. I never took a table, just sat at the bar and listened hazily to the jumble of conversation around me.
6: Care to dance, Maru?
5: Not yet, Lamont. I'm having too much fun just watching. Darling.
3: Hmm?
5: You see that young man sitting at the bar? You know, he's been staring at you for the past 10 minutes.
6: Hey, wait a minute. I believe I know him. Of course, that's young Terry Mason. For heaven's sake, I haven't seen him in years.
5: Well, if he's a friend, ask him over.
6: You mind?
5: No, I wish you would.
6: Terry? Hey, Terry.
7: Yeah? Oh, Lamont.
6: Come on over.
5: If he can make it. Oops, he almost landed on that table.
6: Hello, Terry. I'm glad to see you.
7: How are you, Lamont?
6: Well, fine, thank you. Well, this is Miss Lane, Terry.
7: How do you do?
5: Hi, Terry.
6: Sit down.
7: All right.
6: Now, tell me, where have you been all these years?
7: Hmm? Oh, Santo Domingo plantation stuff. 2 years of it.
6: Finally got fed up and came back, huh?
7: Are you kidding?
6: Why, what do you mean?
7: You know why I came back.
6: I'm afraid I don't.
7: Hey, you see, Miss Lane, that's Cranston, always the gentleman. Well, I tell you, my friend, I came back to get married. But you want to know what happened? I was jilted.
5: Oh, that's a shame.
7: There was I, you waiting at the church. Oh, come on, let's have a drink.
5: Who was the girl?
7: Barbara Norton.
5: Oh.
6: Barbara Norton? Yes, I know her.
7: Nice kid. Good to her parents. Woman of her word, too. Yeah, woman of her word.
6: Well, just what happened, Terry?
7: I was away too long. That's the story they give me. I was away too long. But that isn't the real story, not by a long shot.
5: What do you mean, Terry?
7: They're all working together on this thing. They're working against me.
6: Ooh. Who's working together?
7: My uncle, Barbara, and her father, Dr. Norton.
6: I don't understand, Terry.
7: My uncle controls my inheritance, Lamont. Today I learned that he and Dr. Norton were planning to confine me in the doctor's private sanitarium. What do you think of that?
5: Well, now, maybe they're doing it for your own good.
7: Oh, sure. Just like Barbara married somebody else for my own good. Oh, no. No, sir, they're all working together. They want that inheritance. And if they get me to that sanitarium, they know they'll have it.
6: Where is this place, Terry?
7: It's up the Hudson. It used to be our family home.
6: Terry, I think you're putting too much stress on this whole thing.
7: Lamont, you've got to believe me. If they confine me in that place, I'll never come out alive. Well, in spite of all I could do, they put me in the sanitarium the next day. It's for your own good, Terry, they kept telling me. Oh, yes. What they really meant was that it was for their own good. Well, I kept my eyes and ears open, waiting for something to happen. And then, that very first night in the hall of the sanitarium, a sound was heard. Faintly at first. Ever so faintly. Then footsteps. Nearer. Nearer. Nearer. Nearer. Nearer. I rushed to the phone quickly. I knew that I had to call Lamont Cranston at once. He was the only one that I could turn to. The only one.
5: Don't answer that, Lamont. I know it'll be someone who'll give you an excuse for not taking me to the lecture.
6: That, Margaret, would be the neatest trick of the week. No such luck. I'd better answer.
5: Oh.
6: Hello. Yes.
5: Oh.
6: Yes, Terry, how are you? Where are you? Sanitarium. Murder? Are you sure? I see. Yes, I know where the place is. All right, Terry, I'll be right up.
5: What's the trouble?
6: It was Terry Mason. Someone's just been murdered at the sanitarium.
5: Ooh.
6: Come along, darling. We'll go up there at once.
8: You know, Mr. Cranston, when you're first telling me that I'm taking you in my cab to a house up the Hudson, I am thinking of only one house which is up the Hudson. And this house is not a house which I am fond of, indeed, on account of bars which is on the window.
6: Yes, I know, Shreve. You turn left in this driveway.
8: Yes.
5: Oh, Lamont, is that the sanitarium up there on the hill?
6: Yes, darling.
5: Gee, it's a grim-looking place, isn't it? Old stone walls and high turrets. Almost looks like a prison.
8: The house to which I'm referring is a prison also, although it ain't the same house in it.
6: You'd better stop here, Shreve.
8: Yes, sir.
5: Why, aren't you going right up the door?
6: No, Terry will meet us at the cellar door. He doesn't want anyone to know we're coming.
5: Do you really think that a murder's been committed here, darling?
6: I don't know, Margot. The whole thing may be a wild goose chase. Young Terry's in a highly nervous condition, mm-hmm. but I do think it's worth an investigation. You wait here, Shreve.
8: And I'm keeping beside me my jack handle, just in case.
6: Come on,
5: not
6: darling.
5: Not a bad idea. Look. The whole place is shrouded in darkness.
6: Well, it's quite late, you know.
5: Yeah, but you'd think that... Come on. What's that?
6: What? What are you talking about?
5: Look. That cloaked figure disappearing into the shadows of the building.
6: Yes. Yes, I see him, Margot. That looks very much like Terry's uncle.
5: Oh, then you know him, then?
6: Yes. Both he and Dr. Norton are old friends of mine.
5: He's gone now.
6: I wonder what he's doing here.
5: Yeah.
6: This must be the cellar door Terry mentioned. He should be right inside.
9: Is that you, Lamont?
6: Yes, I have Miss Lane with me.
9: I see. Come in, both of you. Watch your step. Now follow me.
6: Terry, what is all
9: this? You've got to be quiet, please. The murderer is still in the house. Perhaps even at this very minute, he's listening to our conversation.
6: What murder? Who are you talking about?
9: We'll stop here. Now, do you see that door?
6: Yes.
9: That leads to the operating room. In that room is the body of the woman who's been murdered.
5: How do you know?
9: They took her there a few minutes ago.
6: Who are they?
9: My uncle and Dr. Norton.
5: Then that was Terry's uncle we saw.
6: Yes. Look, Terry, how do you know that a murder's been committed?
9: Well, I just know, that's all.
6: Did you actually see it done?
9: No, I didn't.
6: Well, then...
9: But I did hear something. Weird music in a minor key, accompanied by the uneven thump of a cripple walking. When the music reached a crescendo, the woman screamed. And then she was found dead.
5: Who's the woman?
9: An elderly patient here at the sanitarium.
6: But who would kill her? What's the motive?
9: I have a theory about that, too. In fact, it's more than a theory. That old lady who just died was a very wealthy woman. My uncle handles all of her investments. In fact, every one of them in this sanitarium is a person of wealth. And all of them are friends of my uncle and Dr. Norton.
6: I'm not accusing them of murder, Tim.
9: Why not? Why have they got me here? To get me out of the way, that's why. I'm just one of the hand-picked victims. But they're not getting me, do you hear me?
5: No.
9: That's
5: no,
9: why
5: Terry,
9: I called you to
5: Terry,
9: help me.
5: Take it easy.
6: Margot, take Terry upstairs to his room. See that he takes something to make him sleep.
9: No, I want to know. Terry. I want to know what that music was that I heard.
6: Please, Terry. If you want me to help, you must go along with Margot. I want to investigate a few things here by myself.
9: All right. This way, Miss Lane. Up these stairs.
5: Just a minute. Lamont, what are you going to do?
6: I'm going to pay a visit to that operating room, Margot. As the shadow.
10: Examine the body completely, Doctor.
11: Yes, and believe me, when the coroner arrives, he'll find nothing wrong.
10: You're sure of that?
11: Yes, I am.
10: Doctor, what can we do about Terry?
11: Frankly, I don't know.
10: The boy must be taken care of. He must be.
6: What was that?
12: You'll pardon my intruding on your private conversation, gentlemen.
10: Who are you? Where are you?
12: I'm called the Shadow, gentlemen.
10: Shadow?
12: You've heard of me, perhaps?
10: Yes, of course.
12: And you must know that although I stand here beside you, you cannot see me. By my hypnotic power, I've clouded your minds.
11: Why are you here?
12: I am seeking information, gentlemen. Information about the death of that woman whose body lies on the table before you.
11: Why, there is no information to give you.
12: No? How did she die?
11: We can't tell that until the coroner arrives.
12: It couldn't have been murder, could it, Doctor?
11: Murder? I don't know what you mean.
12: Just before her death, did you by any chance hear music? Weird music and the sound of a cripple walking?
13: No. No, we heard nothing.
12: Why are you so anxious to get rid of young Terry Mason?
13: Get rid of him?
12: Yes. Didn't I hear you say the boy must be taken care of?
13: I didn't mean it that way.
12: Those were your words, gentlemen. Just let me warn you. I'm very interested in the welfare of young Terry Mason. And if anything should happen to him, anything at all, gentlemen, I warn you, you'll answer to the shadow.
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6: Ready to leave, Shrevey. Hop in, darling.
5: Oh, thanks.
8: Mr. Cranston, I ask you should ignore paying any attention to that taxi meter. You should.
6: Why, Shrevey?
8: The jack handle and I'm holding for my protection slipped and fell against it and ups to $20.
6: Don't worry, I'll ignore it all.
8: I'm referring to, or rather referring to it in my accounts as paper profits.
6: Okay, Shrevey.
5: Lamont, what'd you learn downstairs?
6: Well, I went into that operating room and found that Terry's uncle and Dr. Norton were examining the corpse of the old woman who died.
5: Do you think she was murdered?
6: Well, I saw no evidence of violence. Both men swore she'd met a natural death.
5: Then you think it was just Terry's imagination after all?
6: No, I don't. It's hard to say at this point just what I do think.
5: Well, do you still think that Terry might be right?
6: Yes, I do.
5: Well, then what do you propose to do?
6: Well, I think I'm going to call on you for help, darling.
5: Me help? How?
6: Tomorrow I want you to go to Dr. Norton's office, pretend you're verging on a nervous breakdown, and gain admittance to the sanitarium as a patient.
5: Well, all right, but how does one acquire a nervous breakdown?
6: How? Just watch the cabbie take these turns.
5: Not a bad suggestion.
6: No, seriously, Marco, I do this myself. Only Dr. Norton and Terry's uncle both know me. Now, what do you say?
5: Well, sure, but... Sure, I'll do it.
6: Good girl. You must see the doctor first thing tomorrow and gain admittance to the sanitarium no later than tomorrow night.
14: Are you quite comfortable, Miss Lane?
5: Yes. Yes, thank you, nurse.
14: Well, there's a cord right above your bed if you wish to ring for
5: Yes, me. I know. You told me that.
14: Well, I'll just open your window and put out your light. There, now. Do try to get a good night's sleep.
5: I'll try.
14: Good night.
5: Good night. Good night. Try to get a good night's sleep. That's funny. Well, I can try...

0: light. There. Doesn't work. Lights have been cut off. Oh. Somebody's coming in the door. Who is that? Why don't you answer me? Now, don't come any closer because I'm...
1: Shh! Quiet, Miss Lane. It's I, Terry Mason.
0: Oh, you frightened me.
1: Sorry, but you must come with me to the cellar at once. The killer's loose again.
2: Margot, you all right?
0: Oh, Lamont, what are you doing here?
3: I was outside keeping watch and I heard the scream. First, I thought it might have been you.
0: No, I'm all right, thanks to Terry here.
1: I think the murderer struck again.
0: Yes, and just the way that Terry described. The weird music, the footsteps, and then the scream.
3: Who was it this time?
1: I don't know. But there was one unusual thing that Miss Lane didn't mention. The footsteps seemed to be coming down a staircase. And yet, there are no stairs in that wing of the house.
0: Yes, I noticed that, too.
3: Anything else?
1: Yes, there is. About 25 minutes ago, I heard the house phone ring. I listened in on the extension in my room, and I heard my uncle tell Dr. Norton that he'd be over here shortly.
3: Yes, I saw his car drive in. Well, there's...
0: Uh-oh.
3: Someone next door in the operating room.
1: It sounds like Uncle and Dr. Norton.
3: Perhaps they have the latest victim's body in there.
0: Oh, Lamont,
3: I... Terry, go back upstairs at once. We'll get back to your rooms before you're missed.
1: Yes, that's right. Come on, Miss Lane.
0: I'll be right with you, Terry.
1: Okay.
0: Lamont, what are you going to do now?
3: The Shadow's going to pay another call in the operating room and try to unravel this mystery. Now, see here, old man, I do think this thing has gone too far.
4: Doctor, you promised me that we'd see this through together.
3: I know, but the second death is too much.
5: I should say that's understatement, Dr. Norton.
1: Shadow again.
5: Yes, gentlemen. This time I shan't be as lenient with you. The body on that table should be examined by me, not you, Doctor. You fooled the police with your first murder. You'll do the same with this second one.
1: Are you accusing us of killing?
5: I am. Hello, what's this? So, step over here, gentlemen. That's it. Now, examine that mark behind the patient's left ear.
1: Look, Doctor. He's right.
5: That tri-cornered puncture was the cause of this woman's death.
3: Then it was murder.
5: So, you agree with me at last.
1: But you don't think that we killed her?
5: I'm not sure yet. I want you both to go to Dr. Norton's study. And do not leave there until the Shadow calls.
0: Hello?
5: Are you alone, Margot?
0: Yes, Lamont.
5: I'm coming right up to your room. The murderer's about to strike again.
0: Oh, no.
5: Yes, darling. I have reason to believe that you've been selected as his next victim.
0: Who is it?
1: Sorry, Lamont. Open up.
0: Oh, I'm so glad it's you.
1: Put out your light, Margot, quickly.
0: Well, yes, surely, but...
1: We must have darkness.
0: Oh,
1: enough light from the moon. You'll see. I purposely called you on the house phone, Margot, because I knew the murderer would be listening in.
3: Then through his fear of my knowing his identity, he'll pick this time to try to kill us both.
0: Now, that's a pleasant little thought. But who is this murderer?
3: I'm not mistaken. It'll be a long, black, highly poisonous snake. He's a tri-cornered mark on his victim.
0: A snake? Oh, gosh, Lamont, they scare me to death.
3: Quiet, please, darling. The snake may be in the room now, ready to strike. We've got to listen for it. Look out, Margot! I got him.
0: Oh, Lamont!
3: I saw him come in through that window. I guess I closed it on him just in time.
0: You cut his body in two.
3: Yes. Well, that takes care of that.
0: So that's our murderer.
3: No, darling, only the instrument of death. Our murderer should be paying us a call in a moment to add the final macabre touch to what he expects has been a double killing this time. Listen. You hear that?
0: Yes, it's that same sound.
3: We'll stand over here by the wall.
0: It sounds again as if he were descending a flight of stairs. And yet there are no stairs.
3: Shh, I don't speak. Just watch that panel on the wall. You see? Slowly opening.
6: All right.
0: Oh, you got him! Lamont, you got him!
3: Yes, he'll play a different tune this time. Put on the light, Margaret.
0: Right.
3: Well... There's our murderer.
0: Oh, that face. Those long fangs and those popping eyes. It doesn't look human.
3: It isn't human, Margot. That's a mask. It's worn to hide his true identity. Now take it off. There.
0: Well, Lamont, it's...
1: Well, that just about ends my story. But you can see what a mess I almost got Lamont and Miss Lane into. Fortunately for them, they found out the murderer in time. This killer's motive was a familiar one. Revenge. Trying to implicate those he thought had wronged him. As you've probably already deduced, the club foot was a disguise, and the weird music came from a strange oboe-like instrument that he used to hypnotize the snake. Yes, he thought he was being very smart. But, well, right on down the line, it's been pretty well proven that the smart guy in the long run gets just what he gives out.
4: Time to go, Terry.
1: Oh, yeah. Yeah, didn't realize I was so long. I was just telling these people a story. Not a bad one either, if I do say so myself.
4: You'd better come along, Mason.
1: Okay. Okay.

Having been sentenced to die for committing the crime of murder, I hereby pronounce Terry Mason legally dead.

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That little farm on the edge of town, that really long vacation trip you've been promising yourself. If you're air-minded, one of those

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1: Get this and get it straight. 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
2: From the pen of Raymond Chandler, outstanding author of crime fiction, comes his most famous character in The Adventures of Philip Marlowe. 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

0: So much for the news from abroad. Here in Los Angeles, two persons were killed and eight injured today in three separate automobile accidents attributed directly to the thick fog that has blanketed the city ever since yesterday morning. Mm. And according to the Weather Bureau, the fog which is rolling in from the sea will be with us for...
1: Fog, smog, everything's cockeyed. Hello.
2: Philip Marlowe, please. Earl Hanley speaking.
1: This is Marlowe. How are you, Mr. Hanley? How's the newspaper circulation business?
2: Oh, bull zooming, Philip. Look, Marlowe. Can you come out to my joint in Las Feliz Boulevard, 3810? I'd like you to work for me again. And you write your own ticket as usual.
1: No, thanks. They play too rough in your league, Hanley. Besides, it's a bum night to ride around in a cold newspaper truck watching out for hijackers.
2: No, Marlowe, it's nothing like that. This is personal business.
1: Oh?
2: It's an old man who's disappeared. I'd like you to find him for me.
1: Still a dark night.
2: Double your fee.
1: I see a light, Mr. Hanley. Outside, the city was wrapped up tight in a kind of wet ceiling zero fog that leaves you feeling damp and all alone. Hanley's joint on Los Feliz was an old English stone mansion. Sprawling, smothered in ivy, and about as cozy and come hither as a scream in the night. Inside, I followed an aging round-shouldered butler whose footsteps didn't make any noise along the type of high, wide, nice, cold furnished corridor you find only in museums. When we finally arrived at Hanley's study, however, things changed. It was a small room with bright lights, heat, and a desk cluttered with friendly bric-a-brac. Hanley himself was standing against the far wall, and for a moment, the contrast was jarring because the self-made man in shirt sleeves, built like a boxcar and chewing on a cold cigar, didn't at all match the collection of stiff family photos, 1890 style, that hung on the wall behind him.
3: Yeah, what is it, Marlowe? Hard to find the family resemblance?
1: From here. Your folks, Mr. Hanley?
3: Yeah.
1: Oh.
3: And left to right, my mother, she passed on a year ago, and me as a kid. My father, a lush, and my grandfather. He claimed to have killed more Indians than ever existed.

0: All born and raised in a lot of nothing named Walker Falls. Wow.
1: Couldn't hold you, huh?
0: Yeah, couldn't bring me back either, even when Ma died. Yeah, I was only a little tyke when I ran away, Mono. Couldn't stand my grandfather even then. Nothing but a rod and a bottle.
1: Bad combo. How about your father?
0: Oh, I wrote a few nice words to him when Sister wrote me that Ma died. And I sent a fat check for flowers and a tombstone, but... yeah, he never answered. Probably drank the dough up. He never could save a buck on his own, they tell me. Anyhow, enough of letting our hair down, Armando. Let's get on to business. Sit down,
1: sir. Oh, thanks, sure. You said someone disappeared, Mr. Hanley, an old man?
0: Yeah. It was a gardener here, Marlo. Name's Cooper, John Cooper. He's 60, 65 maybe, tall and skinny. Yeah, he got a fringe of curly hair around his ears. The rest is strictly cue ball. Yeah, he shoved off yesterday.
1: With what, Hanley?
0: Yeah, you catch on fast, Phil.
1: You know, it's my trade.
0: Yeah. Well, the stuff don't amount to too much. Half a dozen fancy silver drinking glasses, those...
1: goblets?
0: Goblets. Worth about 100 apiece, nothing that'll dent me. Also, I'm insured, of course.
1: Well, then the goblets mean something else.
0: They do. Let's call them a present from a lady.
1: All right, let's.
0: I want them back, Marlo.
1: Why me? Why not the insurance company or the law?
0: No. No, that I don't want. And if you laugh when I tell you the reason, I'm going to punch you right square in the nose. And have some scotch.
1: No, thanks. Go ahead.
0: Well, drink alone, then, if you don't mind.
1: I don't mind.
0: Mm-hmm. It's this old Duck Cooper, you know. I feel sorry for him. Yeah, he came in here one day last week, hat in hand, looking beat as an alley cat. So I gave him a job, helping one of the gardeners, but I was on to him right from the start.
1: What does that mean?
0: He was a gardener like I'm a ballet dancer.
1: Oh.
0: Yeah, I could tell. And from there on, it got worse. First couple of days, he watched me and everybody else around here pop-eyed as a shoplifter loose in Tiffany's.
1: But you didn't fire him?
0: No. Well, I figured a few square meals, sleep, a little dough in his pocket, it'd calm him down. So I just put a new master padlock in my trophy room and let it go with it.
1: That was your mistake, huh?
0: Yeah. But just so you don't think I'm losing my marbles, Phil, I better tell you about another mistake. But gonna have to make this short, dinner guest, you know.
1: Another mistake?
0: Mm-hmm. Yeah, 15 years ago, Phil, I was in a spot just like this Cooper. Yeah, I was broke, hungry, mad at the world, and in a position to do the wrong thing. I did, and I got caught. But the boss understood, read me the riot act, and let me go. And today it's my turn. Want to laugh?
1: Not very much. Tell me, what have you got for me to go on?
0: Well, thin air. Ah, but you're good, Marlo. You'll make out. The name and description I already gave you. Mm-hmm. All right, here's the rest of it, according to the servants. One, lived somewheres around Skid Row. Mm-hmm. Two, he never touched anything that kicked harder than ginger ale. And that he went for in a big way. Three, he had a buddy in his neighborhood who was teaching him how to whittle. You know, make stuff, carving wood.
1: Yeah, I know. And that's it, huh?
0: Well, that plus the fact that he smoked these pint-sized cigars, we found a pack of them in the overalls he wore. Here they are. Mm-hmm. They're called Aces Up, made in a downtown L.A. shop, also on Skid Row. Oh, the address is on the box there. Could help.
1: Could. Mm-hmm. Well, see what I can do, Mr. Hanley.
0: Okay, Marlo. Call me as soon as you get close, will you?
1: Sure.
0: Oh, and Marlo.
1: Yeah?
0: I want those goblets pretty bad, but take care of the old man, will you?
1: I know what you mean.
0: Yeah.
1: Also, Hanley, I think it's a pretty decent thing that
0: you'll have to excuse me, Marlo. I got a change for my guest. I'll talk to you, huh?
1: I followed Hanley back along the museum corridor past the guests who included a spy beautiful lady dressed in too much black, chatting with a crisp item in banker's gray flannel who looked like he'd been born holding an hors d'oeuvre. I didn't see how they could have much in common with their host. But when the big front door eased closed behind me, I forgot about them and concentrated on finding a needle in a haystack. A needle in a haystack and a fog yet. Well, the tobacco manufacturer responsible for the handmade black rope called Aces Up was my first try. His shop was a 2x4 dirty glass storefront labeled H. Andrade in dry, peeling gold foil that flaked off when I opened and closed the front door. And what had to be the proprietor was alone, rolling cigars on a rickety table that was stacked high with damp, dark tobacco leaves. He didn't look up when I described the man I was after. Asked if he'd seen him. A moment later, when he did turn his head my way to answer, I realized why.
2: I am sorry, senor. I don't see nobody. I am blind.
1: Fine start, huh? And for some cockeyed reason, like the fog or the kind of man I was after or the neighborhood of derelicts I moved through, which could have used a few sprays of sweet air, didn't get any better. Not at least for the next hour, during which I stuck to the wood carving angle and covered every possible tie-in I could think of, including a visit to a nearby home for retired men of the sea.
3: Looking for someone who's teaching a man to whittle.
1: That's right. He's teaching an old man named John Cooper. Ever hear of him?
3: No, can't say I have. But lots of lads here whittle. Why don't you have a chat with them?
1: Okay,
3: I will. In the morning. They're all bedded down now, mate. Wouldn't want to pipe them out over a silly question like yours, would you?
1: No, Skipper. Let him sleep. Right there, the whittling went the way of aces up cigars, and I turned to my last hope. John Cooper's mania for ginger ale. However, asking about that in the cheap, noisy bars that dotted Main Street was even a sillier question. And it gave all the local comics their big break. Finally...
4: Straight ginger ale, you say, huh? Now, let me see. I get so many orders for it, you know. It could have been the time Carrie Nation stopped in, or was it the night some joker who was eating pig's knuckles called for a finger bowl?
1: Now, look, Bright Eyes. Let's work a little less on the gags and a little more on... Hey, see that guy over there in the corner booth, the little fellow whittling on that stick? You know him? Come on. Here's fire for your trouble. Who is he?
4: The name is Skeeter. Been doing his drinking and wood chopping here for 5 years.
1: Is he always alone?
4: Not always. Sometimes he has a buddy with him. Lately, an old ball he's trying to teach how to cut them poles.
1: Oh.
4: A guy who never orders nothing at all, so don't get
1: started. What does Skeeter drink?
4: Skeeter?
1: Yeah.
4: Why, he always has bourbon and... Yeah. Bourbon and ginger ale.
1: Uh-huh.
4: The guy you want must drink Skeeter's chases, huh?
1: That figures, thanks.
4: Well, don't mention it, Screwball. A profitable pleasure.
5: Only with thine eye. You're making me nervous. What is it, mister? Lose something?
1: Sort of. John Cooper.
5: Oh.
1: Have you seen him, Skeeter? He told me I could get in touch with him through you here at this bar. Said you were a friend.
5: And I am. Say, is he in trouble, mister?
1: Maybe. What makes you ask?
5: Because he didn't show tonight. And last night he was all out of sorts. Had something on his mind. Couldn't pay attention to the lesson I was giving him. Is it bad?
1: No, not if I can get next to him in a hurry. Tell me, Skeeter, do you know where he stays?
5: Sure do. A rat hole over on South Spring number 2... Hey, wait.
1: Huh?
5: You ain't a cop, are you?
1: Oh, no. A friend, Skeeter.
5: Yeah? What kind of cigars does he smoke, friend?
1: Aces up. Do I pass?
5: Uh-huh. It's 210 South Spring.
1: 210 South Spring. Uh-huh. Thanks. So long, Skeeter. I'll get in touch if I need any more help. Sorry, buddy. I was in a hurry. I didn't see you.
6: You lost up my shoeshine, sweetheart. Where are you running?
1: Get your mitts off. I said I was sorry. What do you want? The dime you invested in the shiny, your ears slapped down into the pockets of that zoot suit. Which?
6: Okay. We'll let it go.
1: I thought we would. So long again, Skeeter, and thanks. After I made my call to my client and told him how we stood, I drove the half a dozen blocks to 210 South Spring Street. The place was the kind of stale-smelling, beer can-littered, dingy, two-story affair that made you wonder if the garbage collector got around anymore. When I knocked on the cracked glass front door that sported a laundry shirt cardboard that said rooms for rent and eyebrow pencil, I was ready for anything. And that's what I got. Puffy red eyes, bad teeth, smell of cheap gin, all in a cold cream shiny face that was half hidden by enough bleached blonde hair to stuff an ottoman.
7: Hey, handsome, I can catch my death of cold here. What's up?
1: You the landlady?
7: No, she passed out. I was drinking with her, so I'll do. What do you want?
1: An old man named John Cooper. Is he in?
7: The skinny duffer?
1: Mm-hmm.
7: Yeah, I guess so. I seen him earlier. It's that door back there, the one on the right. Hey! Hey, Chalky! What do you want back there? Where are you going? Oh, what's the use? This way, miss.
1: Hey, was that Cooper's room the fella just came out of, last on the right?
7: Yeah, that's it. That louse probably swiped your friend's bottle. He's the kind. Empty.
1: Too bad.
7: You know, he drinks you under the table and then takes what's left.
1: Which in this case would be ginger ale. Cooper doesn't drink.
7: Yeah? Oh, I didn't know about that. Hey! Hey, you got company? Hey, Cooper! Lights on.
1: Try the knob, huh?
7: Hey, you're kind of anxious.
1: Yeah.
7: It's your game, mister. He doesn't drink, huh? What do you call that spread eagle position on the floor? Napping?
1: No. Not with that knife in his chest.
7: Huh?
1: I call that murder.

0: In just a moment, we will return to the second act of Philip Marlowe. But first, one of your favorite laugh shows and stars, My Favorite Husband, starring Lucille Ball, will return to CBS this Saturday night. Formerly heard on Sunday nights, Lucille Ball and Her Favorite Husband will now be heard on most of these same CBS stations every Saturday night. Be listening this Saturday when Lucille plunges that favorite husband into a mad and merry mix-up over who is the town's best or worst-dressed man. Now with our star, Gerald Moore, the second act of Philip Marlowe, and tonight's story, The Soft Spot.
1: Man's body was rumpled in death like a discarded bundle of rags, loosely pinned at the center with a knife that had killed him. And as the frowsy blonde gradually realized he was dead, the look on her face was dumb, slack-mouthed revulsion.
2: Gee, death's an awful-looking thing, ain't it?
1: Ain't it?
2: Hey, don't touch him, mister. It don't seem decent to...
1: Decency is strictly relative, sister. There's a scratch here on his neck. Like a woman's fingernail raked it.
2: Huh? Where? Hey, his locket's gone.
1: Locket?
2: Yeah.
1: This old guy wore a locket?
2: Yeah, I seen it on him yesterday when the cops hauled off that redhead from upstairs. This old guy was shaving and he came out in the hall without his shirt on to watch and I seen the locket around his neck.
1: What did it look like?
2: It was a little square one on a gold chain. Now it ain't there.
1: Ripped off and in a hurry. That much old gold's not worth murder even in this backwash. Baby, what do you use for closets?
2: Closets? Are you kidding? In this dump, you hang your stuff on the plumbing and like it. Why?
1: Well, then there's no place here that six big silver goblets could be hiding, I guess.
2: You couldn't hide a shot glass in this joint. Not for long, anyway.
1: Well, the old boy traveled light. There's nothing here but...
2: What? Hey, what'd you find? What'd you find?
1: Oh, this newspaper story on the table. Torn out of the day before yesterday's paper, it says... Nelson Root, wealthy Beverly Hills broker, dies in a freak car smash-up. Root is survived by his wife, former showgirl Evelyn Lansing.
2: Now, what do you suppose that old guy was saving that for? To have sold his shoes with, maybe?
1: Oh, sure. Now, look, as long as you get your brain in gear, tell me where I can find that guy who ran out of here.
2: Chalky?
1: Yeah.
2: Hey, listen, mister, I don't want to get mixed up in this. I just live here and...
1: Come back here! You're already mixed up in it.
2: Yeah, but that Chalky's awful hard, mister. I wouldn't want to cross
1: him. Now, listen, that old man there was murdered. Remember, it's for keeps. You tell me here and now or the cops down at headquarters. Come on, where does he live?
2: I don't know for sure. I think I heard once he's got a shack in the alley behind some warehouse over on San Pedro Street.
1: Which warehouse?
2: I don't know. Honest, I don't know. Hey, you might find out at Dooley's Diner. I think he shoots craps over there.
1: Okay. Thanks, baby. And do yourself another favor before you cool off. Call the police. It took a solid hour of devious back alley trails before I finally broke down the intimidated loyalty of the Skid Row Brotherhood with a well-placed $10 bill and got a bona fide lead. The thick fog that crawled along the alley. Chalky's shack had all the welcome home look of a wet gutter. It was wedged in under the hulking concrete base of an overpass like dirt under a giant fingernail. Sick yellowish light oozed out through a single tiny window, too murky to see into. So I did the next best thing and hoped that he was alone inside.
3: Who's there? Who is it?
4: I got a tip for you, Chalky. Dooley sent me. It's about the Johns. They're after you.
3: Cops? Hey, wait a minute. What's the tip, fellow? Hey, where are you?
4: Right here, Chalky. Now stay where you are, Buster. I'll kick your head off.
3: Hey, what's the idea?
4: I want fast answers, Chalky. Nice straight ones. Why'd you knife the old guy tonight?
3: Knife the old... Hey, who are you? What's the idea?
4: I want answers, not questions, Chalky. Why'd you do it?
3: I didn't kill him. I never used the shiv. He was already dead when I went in there. I lifted that locket off to the old coot, that's all, so help me.
4: Give me that locket.
3: I ain't got it no more. Ma Murphy's got it now. I hocked it already. She gave me 3 1/4 on it. Look, I got a buck left. If you want that,
4: you
3: can have it.
4: You're lying, grifter. You're killing old man to get the trinket for 2 cents.
3: Oh, no, I didn't. I seen that guy with the big ears run out of the old coot's room, so I went up to take a look.
4: Wait a minute. Guy with big ears?
3: Yeah. He was a zoot suitor. I never seen him around before. I'd remember them flaps of his. He ran out of the old guy's joint in a big steam swan. Hey, now listen, buddy. He was the guy who done it honest. Ain't no doubt about it. He was the... Hey, Hey, now, wait a minute. You ain't a friend of his, are you?
1: He is again. Reason, unless he was telling.
3: Oh, now listen, buddy. No, I never put the finger on the guy before in my life. But when it's protecting my own hide,
1: finger.
3: I gotta...
1: Yeah, I could have been the finger. So long, Chalky, and drop dead. It was still foggy outside, but my own personal fog began to lift. Big Ears must have been tailing me, overheard me on the phone, and got to the old man first. But why? Why the clipping that old man Cooper had about Nelson Root's accident? Nelson Root survived by a widow. A widow? Holy smoke! Callahan of the Daily Star gave me half a dozen pictures of Evelyn Lansing Root, from her early cheesecake days right on up to the role of widow in mourning. There was no doubt left. She was the lady in black, one of my client's dinner guests. By the time I'd driven through the fog out to Los Feliz again and up to Hanley's sprawled-out house, I'd lined the whole business up to where it made a twisted kind of sense. There was nothing left to do but nup it in his lap. I found him in his study.
5: Well, what's wrong, Marlowe?
1: Maybe you better tell me.
5: Tell you what. Did you find Cooper or didn't you?
1: Sure. I found him. I found him dead.
5: What? The old man is dead.
1: You know perfectly well he's dead.
5: Come on, Marlowe, sit down. Have a drink. You look beat.
1: No, thanks. I've covered a lot of ground tonight, most of it pretty slimy. Led me in a big circle. It started here and ends here, and now it's late. We're both fairly intelligent. Let's give each other a break, shall we?
5: Go on.
1: Let's suppose that a man was in love with a woman, a married woman, who was tired of her husband.
5: So? So, she and the man arranged for the husband to die in a freak accident.
1: Yeah, that's right. And let's suppose a strange old geezer overheard them plan it and then disappeared.
5: Oh, that's rough, rough. I imagine they'd have to find him and shut him up, wouldn't they? Or he'd blackmail him to death.
1: Possibly. And how do you suppose they go about that, Hanley? Hire a private detective, maybe? Give him a song and a dance about a theft, a trumped-up story about some missing silver goblets, maybe?
5: Maybe. Only, he'd be much too reputable to do their killing.
1: Yeah, so they'd hire a professional killer, one with big ears, to follow the detective. And when the old man was located, the killer would step in and go to work with a knife.
5: And then vanish completely, because he'd be a good professional man.
1: Well, Hanley?
5: Well, Marlowe? Oh, yes, that's a great yarn. Yeah, but a little fantastic, isn't it?
1: Yeah.
5: Oh, good boy. That's the way I figured. Too weird to take seriously.
1: Only I'm going to make it stick.
5: Yeah? Marlowe, you try to embarrass me with a crackpot theory like that, and I'll make you the laughing stock of this state, do you hear? I'll have you hooted right out of the business. Because you don't have one shred of proof, Marlowe, and you'll never be able to get one. And what's more, you know it, don't you? Don't
1: get your hands off me, Hanley.
5: Sure. Oh, come on, Phil. Come on, come on. Let's have that drink now, and then you go on home and forget all about this, huh? Shall we? Oh, after all, the old jerk was just a skid row drifter. He didn't belong any place. Who'll ever miss him? He was nobody, Phil. Get it? Mr. Nobody. He's no loss, so let's just forget him. Marlowe! Marlowe, wait a minute. Marlowe, come back here.
1: I had to get out. What made it even worse to us that I knew he had me. I couldn't even begin to prove the first word of what I knew was the truth. I couldn't sleep with it either. That was why an hour later I leaned against a lamppost back on Skid Row again and looked across a lifeless intersection through the eddying fog at the gaunt flophouse where the old man had died.
6: Well, well, well. A wayfaring stranger in the night. Hiya, pal.
1: Beat it.
6: Wait a minute, wayfaring stranger. Couldn't you accommodate me to the extent of a match, or would that break your back?
1: Here. Keep him.
6: Thanks. Why don't you go home, pal?
1: Hmm?
6: Nothing happens here on Cooper Street after 2 in the a.m. As a matter of fact, nothing happens anywhere anymore.
1: Cooper Street. Cooper. That's one right out of the book. I'll bet $50 on it. 9 out of 10, they'll take the name of a street.
6: Huh? Who...
1: Never mind. You live around here?
6: You're kidding.
1: Where's Ma Murphy's pawn shop?
6: Hey, easy. Watch the lapels, pal.
1: Well, come on. Where is it?
6: Ma's joint is 3 blocks down on Filbert, downstairs, middle of the block. But there's no romance there, pal.
7: I still got the good notion to to call the cops. The idea. Getting me out of a warm bed in the middle of the night to give you a look at a cheap little locket. And all on a dizzy hunch, you said.
1: Yeah, a wild one. You know the locket I mean, Ma. Come on, trot it out.
7: That'll do you no good anyway, sonny. Can't sell it to you for 30 days yet. The law, you know.
1: Yeah, sure. But you've been winking at the law so long, you're blind in one eye, Ma.
7: Is that so? Well, here you are. See, is it hot, sonny?
1: I'll know in a minute. It's the inside I want to see if it's... Oh.
7: What is it, sonny? Is something the matter?
1: Yeah, my hunch paid off, Ma. It's hot, all right. Hot enough to burn a guy to death. Here's my card. I'm taking this along.
7: What? Now, well, hold on a minute, you. Hey, stop. I'll call the cops.
1: Don't bother, honey. I'll call him myself. The lights were still on in Earl Hanley's study, so I pulled over and parked on the street and went up the walk on foot. And as I moved to the door, the fog slid around me in thick swirls. When Hanley answered, his face was hard and ugly. He had a gun in his hand.
8: Our business is over with, Marlowe.
1: Not quite, Hanley.
8: What do you want?
1: I got a tag for our fantastic little Just Suppose story.
8: You're either drunk or stupid, Marlowe. I warned you once, now beat it.
1: Not till you've heard my punchline, Hanley. It goes like this. Suppose a wife died after 40 years of marriage and left her husband alone. A lonely, lost old man who's mellowed with the years. Suppose he doesn't have much time left himself and he knows it, but he's got an obsession. An old unhappiness he wants to set straight. He wants to see a fella, not cause any trouble. Just be around where he can look at him now and then.
8: Go on, get to the point.
1: Sure, this is the point, Hanley.
8: Huh?
1: Here. Here, take it.
8: Where did you get this locket, Marlowe? Where?
1: Just suppose it has your picture in one side and your mother's in the other. What then?
8: I gave this locket to my mother when I was a kid. Where did you get it? Come on, tell me.
1: It came from around the neck of a harmless, sentimental old man who was stabbed to death tonight by a hired killer. He'd never have turned you in or blackmailed you, Hanley. Because that old man was your father.
8: I had my own father killed. I ordered my own father's death. I didn't know it.
1: Yeah. Mr. Nobody, remember? Come on, Hanley, give me the gun. We can go now. Hanley went quietly. All the way, he kept a little locket clenched in his fist. But as I led him up the stairs of police headquarters, he broke loose long enough to shatter both his hands against the marble pillar. He wound up in a straitjacket. But it didn't matter much because when they picked up Evelyn Root, the lady in too much black, she filled in the rest of the story, including a lead to Big Ears. When it was over and I was sitting outside in my car alone in the fog that pressed close against the windows, I could see nothing of the city. Nothing but the soft, swimming white mist which hid the black outlines of Skid Row. Funny thing, you know. Some people can get out of Skid Row, but Skid Row will never get out of some people.

0: adventures of Philip Marlowe, bringing you Raymond Chandler's most famous character, star Gerald Moore, are produced and directed by Richard Sanville and written for radio by Robert Mitchell and Gene Levitt. Featured in the cast were Bill Boucher, Vivi Janis, Verna Felton, Edgar Berrier, Peter Leeds, Nestor Paiva, and Paul Dubov. The special music is composed and conducted by Richard Arant. Be sure and be with us again next week when Philip Marlowe says...
1: This time there were five masks. One for greed, one for cowardice, one for cruelty, and one for deceit. And they all covered a murder. But it was the fifth mask that really counted, because it uncovered the killer.
0: For some easy-to-listen-to music on Sunday afternoons, be sure to hear those favorites, the Symphonette and the Choraleers, which return to CBS this Sunday afternoon. 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

Roy Rowan speaking. 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
13: Are you willing to undertake a dangerous mission behind the enemy lines, knowing you may never return alive?
14: What you have just heard is the question asked during the war to agents of the OSS, ordinary citizens, who to this question answered, yes.
13: This is Cloak and Dagger.

0: Black warfare. Espionage, international intrigue. These are the weapons of the OSS. In today's adventure, The Secret Box, concerning an American agent who was sent into a Japanese-infested jungle to take back a prisoner. The role of John Marco, the OSS agent, is played by comedy star Jerry Lester. The story is suggested by actual incidents recorded in the Washington files of the Office of Strategic Services. A story that can now be told.
1: I always carry this little box around with me. I never knew when it might come in handy. It was about as big as a small lunchbox, and... well, to begin at the beginning, I happened to be in the radio room at OSS headquarters in Bamo that night when the message came through.
2: Have important Japanese captive for you. Can you come get him? Come soon. Jap patrol only few mile away. Again, for OSS headquarters in Bamo from Agent Terry.
1: So that's how Harry Stevens and I happened to be in an AT-18 flying over Agent Terry's position about 86 miles behind enemy lines in Burma. And like I say, I had this little box in my knapsack. Oh, in case I forgot to mention it, my name is Johnny Marco. Snappy songs and witty sayings. Just mention my name in Sheboygan. Oh, they loved me in Sheboygan.
3: Yeah, I know, Marco.
1: Hey, Harry, did I ever tell you about my last date in Frisco before I went overseas?
3: I can hardly wait.
1: Her name was Rose. She had a name like a flower and a face like a weed. I called her Cream of Wheat because she was so mushy.
3: Marco, I have but one thing to say to you.
1: Well, talk to me.
3: I hope you live to be as old as your jokes.
1: You know the trouble with you, Harry? You don't realize you're carting around $1 million worth of talent. I tell you, they love me.
3: In Sheboygan, I know.
1: That's the city, yeah.
3: Now, hang on. Gonna take a dive, see if I can find the landing strip.

0: We had figured our checkpoints carefully. But when we reached our rendezvous, all we could see was a rough field with a Buddhist pagoda at the far end. Nothing else. No landing strip, no markers, no one waiting downstairs. Just a rough field covered with brush. We knew something must have gone wrong.
1: I don't get it, Marco.
0: Well, the Japs probably closed in and are afraid to come out of hiding.
1: Oh, great. Live Jap prisoners aren't dropped in our laps every day.
0: Hey, Harry.
1: Huh?
0: Who is this Agent Terry, anyway?
1: Oh, missionary. He's been working with a tribe of Anglo-Burmese for years. Colonel says he's already radioed back a lot of information on enemy positions. This is the first prisoner he's ever taken. What a rotten break.
0: Well, look, circle around again. Maybe we'll see something.
1: Nope. Better head back before we run into trouble ourselves.
0: Hey, Harry, huh? Harry, look. Look, the brush. It's being yanked away.
1: Yeah, I see it. Look, those natives. They're putting up the white marker stripes.
0: The safe to land panel's out. It. Gee, it's like seeing something pop before your eyes.
1: Let's go.
0: That landing strip came out of nowhere. Just all of a sudden, there it was. The plane bumped the ground and rolled in. But we kept the motor still running in case of a Jap trick. And we sat there and waited for whatever was going to happen next. Harry, Harry, look, look, look. Something or somebody's coming out of that clump of bamboo at the end of the field.
1: Yeah. Keep your hand on your gun. I'll make a quick getaway if I have to.
0: Check. Harry. Harry, natives.
1: Yeah, but are they friendly?
0: Spears. Hey, they're armed. Let's get out of here.
1: Yeah. Hey, wait a minute.
0: What's the matter?
1: There's a white woman with them.
2: I am Mrs. Terry, gentlemen. One would never suspect I was an agent, would one?
1: Well, what's the angle? I mean, well, I beg your pardon,
2: ma'am. Oh, it's very simple, really. My husband, the late Reverend Oscar Terry, a God-fearing man, went to his rest a few months ago.
0: Well, you mean, ma'am, that you're the agent who's been sending all that information to OSS headquarters in Bommel?
2: Naturally. This is Lin Tao. I suppose you'd call him the right-hand man. Say, how'd you do, Lin?
3: How you do?
0: Hi.
2: Lin, incidentally, sent the radio message. He does so enjoy tinkering with mechanical devices. I showed him how to use it. Unfortunately, however, my husband, the late Reverend Oscar Terry, a God-fearing man, was the only one of us who knew how to take it apart and put it together again. Lin.
3: Yes, Miss Terry?
2: That radio, you have it?
3: I have it here.
2: Excellent. Captain, would you either have this replaced in Bommel with new parts or have a new radio dropped over to us?
1: Why, sure, Mrs. Terry. I'll see what can be done for you.
2: Oh, thank you so much. Oh, fancy. I almost forgot. We have a Japanese prisoner for you.
0: There were about a half a dozen natives a short distance away standing around the cart. In it, they had a Jap officer with his hands and feet tied. They dragged him over.
4: Get down. Get out of cart. Down.
0: He was a surly character. Maybe I would be under the same circumstances. Anyway, he didn't say a word. Just glared at us from under the bloody bandage around his head.
2: Here is your guest, gentlemen. Colonel Sawaka, the Japanese High Command. He resisted arrest rather strenuously, so it was impossible to avoid banging him around a bit. Well, goodbye now, and good luck, and do give my regards to your colonel.
0: We loaded Colonel Sawaka into the small plane. And a few seconds later, as we swung over the field, we looked down and saw that all trace of the strip had completely disappeared. The brush was replaced, and there was nothing. Only jungle.
1: How's our friend Colonel Sawaka doing, Marco?
0: Well, he's a little tied up at the moment. Hey, friend, how you doing? Friend doesn't want to talk.
1: You know something? That's the best audience you'll ever have, Marco. One who can't understand English.
0: Oh, come on now, will you, Harry? Hey, maybe you got something. Hey, friend, did you know that the former ruler of Russia was called the Tsar? His wife was called the Tsarina? And you know what they called his kids? Get a load of this. Sardines!
4: Yeah.
0: You know, I think you're right, Harry. Friend obviously doesn't understand a word of comedy English. Oh, hey, what's that?
1: Chap back, act. They've spotted us.
0: Can we get away from them?
1: Oh, we could try.
0: That's climbing, Harry. Gee, 1,000 feet in about a half a minute.
1: Ah, it's no good. Can't get out of range this way.
0: Well, what'll we do?
1: I'll level off and head for home. I can't get away from them. I'm just climbing.
0: You did it. We're out of range now. I think.
1: You spoke too fast.
0: Trouble?
1: Black must have hit one of the engines. It's knocked out.
0: Oh, fine.
1: Well, it could have been worse. I can get us back on one.
0: Oh, brother, if you were your sister, I'd marry you.
1: Oh, you're a big-hearted guy. You know that, Marco?
0: Well, I don't go around proposing every day.
1: You better go back and see how Brent is doing.
5: Friend, Colonel Sawaka, doing extremely well, thank you.
1: What?
5: Keep your hands on the flying instruments, Captain.
0: Hey!
5: And you, Lieutenant, keep your hands in the air. Way in the air. I thank you.
0: Oh, you dirty dog face, you spoke English all the time.
5: Enough to tell you that if you do not do as you are told, I put the bullet through your head. I thank you, Lieutenant, for leaving gun within easy reach.
1: Can you do anything, Marco?
0: Quiet. Nothing. He's got us.
5: Quiet. Do not talk. Just continue to fly a plane.
0: So Harry kept the plane steady. His back to our friend. And I just stood there and watched Colonel Sawaka as he manipulated the parachute and buckled it on. Changing the gun from one hand to the other as he put his arms through the straps of the chute. Then he opened the handle of the waist door.
5: I will say goodbye now. It was an unpleasant ride.
0: Why, you...
5: Hands in the air. Keep the hands in the air. Much better. Now I shoot you both. Then I...
4: Goodbye, friend. Don't forget to write.
1: The jerk shouldn't have opened the waist door first. All I had to do was bank the plane over on its side and we lost him.
0: Yeah, we lost him, all right. Uh-oh. His chute open.
4: Oh, fine.
1: Mission unaccomplished. Well, anyway, it was a nice ride.
0: I'm glad you thought so.
1: Uh-oh. Second engine couldn't take the strain of that flip-flop.
0: Is it conking out?
1: Yeah. It conked. All right, hit the silk, Marco. We better bail out.
0: I made it okay. Rolled over a couple of times when I landed and pulled the chute down. But it was another story with Harry. As he bailed out, his slipstream caught him, flung him back against the horizontal stabilizer and cut a gash in his head. Miraculously, his chute opened, and he drifted into the green jungle and landed upside down in the top of a tall mahogany tree. Harry! Harry, are you all right? Can you talk?
6: Marco, shroud line of the chute, it tangled. Can't get out. My head, I cut it.
0: Yeah, I see.
6: Marco, get me down.
0: Yeah, yeah, easy boy now. I'll do something. Something? But what? I tried to climb the tree to reach him. But it was no use. The trunk was bare and smooth. I kept slipping back. It was as if the two of us were in the middle of a nightmare. Harry! Harry, can you hear me?
6: Yeah, yeah.
0: I can't climb that lousy tree. It's too slippery. There's nothing for me to hold on.
6: Marco, it's no use.
0: Well, what do you mean it's no use?
6: If you waste time standing there, you'll be caught. The Japs all around, you know that as well as I do.
0: Harry, will you listen to me?
6: Now you listen to me. Get away now, will you? They may have seen the plane.
0: Oh, shut up. Now, will you shut up?
6: Get out or we're both dead ducks. I know I am, anyway. Just do one thing. Marco?
0: Yeah?
6: Don't leave me here to starve or fall into Jap hands. Maybe you can make it back alone.
0: You're nuts. Now, I couldn't do that.
6: Just don't leave me to starve, Marco. Please. Please, huh? Shoot me first. Through the head, Marco. Please.
0: I knew he was right. I couldn't leave him.
6: Please, Marco.
0: Not that way. And I couldn't stay.
6: Marco!
0: Well, I took the .45 from the holster at my belt. When I heard the dry click of the hammer being drawn back, I broke out in a sweat. My hands started to get wet, too.
6: Marco.
0: I counted. One. Two.
2: Well, Lieutenant.
0: What?
2: From the looks of it, we're right in time.
0: Lin Tao and the natives went to work swiftly, knocking down a second smaller tree against the mahogany. They scaled it like cats to the base of the branch where Harry was hanging, tossed a loop of rattan across the branch and pulled it toward him. Then they lifted Harry and passed him from hand to hand and lowered him gently to the ground. And all the time I just stood there next to Mrs. Terry, feeling the blood pounding in my head. And I put the pistol back into my holster.
2: Lynn, that other bandage, please.
3: Here you are, Miss Terry.
2: That's a good fellow. Thank you so much. How's your head now, Captain Stevens?
7: Oh, much better, thanks.
0: I still don't understand. How did you
2: happen...
0: Oh,
2: we saw the Japanese AK-AK hit your plane almost immediately after you left us. And we came along to the jungle in case there should be need of us.
0: Lady, no one ever needed you more.
8: You say Colonel Sawaka escaped? Dear, what a pity.
2: There now. I think that bandage will do till you get back.
3: Miss Terry.
2: Yes, Lin.
3: Lin Ta say, leave now. Do not stay. Back to village.
2: Oh, yes, quite. But that poses a problem. As I told you earlier, our radio is out of use, so...
0: So there's no way of contacting headquarters and telling them to send a plane for us?
2: Exactly, Lieutenant Marco.
0: Well, do you think we can make it back through enemy lines on foot?
2: Possibly. It would take 5 or 6 days anyway.
0: Yeah, but it could be done, couldn't it? I mean, we could sneak through, couldn't we?
2: Bypass the Japs, so I don't
3: care. Can do. Yeah. Lin Tao help. Good. Thank you.
2: Capital idea, Lin Tao. My husband, the late Reverend Oscar Terry.
0: A God-fearing man.
2: Thank you. Yeah. He would approve heartily.
0: Lin Tao knew plenty of shortcuts, and we followed him, skirting Jap patrols all the way. There was something uncanny about the way he led us over miles of jungles. We kept our packs light because we had a pretty long hike ahead. But just the same, I kept that little box with me. I never knew when it might come in handy. Then we came to a small stream.
3: Ah, must go to a stream here. Take offshore.
0: Well, wait a minute, Lin. Why bother? We'll be wading through a lot of water, and why take our shoes off and on?
3: Do as Lin say. If shoe get wet, feet wet all time. Many saw come on feet. Will not be easy for you to walk much distance to Bamo.
0: We crossed several more brooks, and we kept taking our shoes off and on. On and off. The jungle along the banks grew thinner. So did we. The sun beat down harder. The water washed sand up around our knees. The shoes off and on. On and off. We'd splash them and then stumble. Then start walking again. A couple of days of this, we were pretty beat. Except for Iron Man Lin.
3: Feel good.
6: Lin, the sun, I'll have to hold up a while.
3: We'll rest here. Near stream.
0: Hey, this is an ideal spot for a picnic. 50 million insects can't be wrong. Got you first, you little foreigner.
6: Hey, Marco, got any water left? My canteen's dry.
0: Yeah, sure, here.
6: It's all you got?
0: It's okay. Go ahead, drink it.
6: Lin, is all the water we got?
3: Lin Tao say, do not worry. Watch. I will show what to do so you know.
0: Hey, wait a minute. What are you digging a hole in the sand?
3: Watch. First, dig... small hole in sand near stream. Place leaf in bottom, like this. And when water come through, sand and leaf, it not be muddy. Can drink.
0: Hey, that's the greatest. The leaves act like a filter, you mean.
3: Water is clear. Drink it with your hand. Will not hurt you now.
0: This Lin Tao had a dozen cute little tricks like that. He'd have been a riot in vaudeville. Well, the next morning, we were back on the trail, pushing our way through sharp blades of grass. And all of a sudden, we heard the tinkle of an iron bell.
1: Hey, Lin, what's that?
3: Escape book. Elephant coming. Dangerous. Villager in jungle put iron bell around neck to warn. Dangerous.
1: We've got guns. We've got guns. Let's shoot at him from this side.
3: No. Do not shoot.
0: Yeah, but
3: bullets not go too high. It only make elephant much angry. Do not shoot. Still.
0: The size of him. Look at the size of him. It's like being charged at by a six-story
3: building. Still. Do not shoot yet. Only if we must.
0: Right by us.
1: Yeah. Maybe he didn't think we were worth noticing.
0: You know something, Harry? Huh? One thing I can't figure out about an elephant. With a tail at both ends, how does he know which end to sit on?
1: Oh, funny man. Come on, let's make time.
0: Lin Tao did our seeing and our thinking for us. He did everything but walk for us, and we got sort of used to leaning on him. Nothing could happen to Iron Man Lin. Only it did.
1: Oh! Lin! Lin!
0: Harry! Harry, he's dead! That knife went right in his back!
1: Where'd it come from?
0: What? They came out of the jungle. At least 50 of them. Half-naked savages carrying long stalks of bamboo that had been sharpened to deadly points. Their leader was a giant. Must have been about 6'7". He held up his hand. The sudden silence scared us more than the noise.
7: Quan. Dan Li.
0: What did he say? Did you understand him, Harry?
1: Look. Friends. Friends. Savvy friends.
7: No friend. Quan. Dan Li. White devils.
0: White devils. That was us.
9: 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Dragnet made its NBC radio debut in June of 1949, created and directed by Jack Webb, who also starred as the unmistakable Sergeant Joe Friday. Webb wanted something different from the sensational crime programs of the day. He wanted realism. The routine questioning, the paperwork, the laboratory work, and the painstaking investigation that went into putting a case together. The stories drew upon actual police files, with details changed to protect those involved. Alongside Webb was Barton Yarbrough as Sergeant Ben Romero, Friday's original partner. Following Yarbrough's untimely death in 1951, Friday worked with several partners before Ben Alexander became the familiar voice of Officer Frank Smith. And Dragnet had another star, its sound. The footsteps down a hallway, the telephone ringing at headquarters, the clipped dialogue, and of course those famous opening notes that became one of the most recognizable sounds in broadcasting. The success of the radio program was so tremendous that Dragnet made the leap to television while the radio series was still on the air, introducing an entirely new audience to Sergeant Friday and his methodical pursuit of the facts. Today, we're going back to where it all began. Radio. So, settle in, turn up the volume, and spend your Labor Day with Joe Friday and some of the most memorable cases from the golden age of radio. From all of us here at Crimetime Radio USA, the badge is ready, the city is waiting, and the investigation is about to begin. 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

0: Ladies and gentlemen, the story you are about to hear is true. The names have been changed to protect the innocent.
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0: You're a detective sergeant. You're assigned a robbery detail. A pair of thieves has been terrorizing the merchants in your city. They're described as a man and a woman. From their actions, you know they're capable of murder. Your job, stop them. Today, you hear these three words everywhere. Chesterfield's for me. The cigarette with a proven good record with smokers. Here is the record. Bi-monthly examinations of a group of smokers show no adverse effects to the nose, throat, and sinuses from smoking Chesterfields. Chesterfield's for me. The cigarette tested and approved by 30...

0: low nicotine. The taste you want. The mildness you want. The Chesterfield you smoke today is the best cigarette ever made. And best for you.
1: Dragnet, the documented drama of an actual crime. For the next 30 minutes, in cooperation with the Los Angeles Police Department, you will travel step by step on the side of the law through an actual case transcribed from official police files. From beginning to end, from crime to punishment, Dragnet is the story of your police force in action.
2: It was Wednesday, July 23rd. It was warm in Los Angeles. We were working the night watch out of robbery detail. My partner's Frank Smith. The boss is Chief of Detectives Thad Brown. My name's Friday. I was on my way back from the main jail, and it was 8:16 p.m. when I got to room 27A. Robbery detail. Hi, Slat.
3: Joe, any word from Frank?
2: Yeah, I talked to Skipper this morning. He said they were having a little trouble with that extradition.
3: Anything big?
2: No, I guess not. Chief Brown said the authorities back in St. Louis would get it straightened out. Frank ought to be back in the middle next week.
3: Mm-hmm.
2: Skipper said he wants me to work with you on that liquor store thing.
3: Gaffney and I can use some help. We've run down just about every lead there is. They all end up in the same place.
2: Well, I got a little of it. You want to fill me in on the rest?
3: Yeah. Hotshot, I'll get it. Well, you can get it firsthand.
2: Yeah?
3: They just scored again.
2: Sergeant Slats Henry, Tom Gaffney, and I went downstairs to the carpool. We took out our robbery car and we rolled on the call code 3. It took us a little over 10 minutes to get to the corner of Alexandria and Burns Avenues. The place that had reported being robbed was a small neighborhood liquor store. By the time we'd gotten there, a radio car had answered the call and a felony car from Hollywood Division had gotten there. While Gaffney talked with the men in the felony car, Slats and I went inside the store to see the victim. The uniformed officer who was with him told us that the elderly man's name was Charles Osborne. We got what information the officer had been able to get, and while he went to his unit to get out a broadcast on the suspects, Slats and I talked to Osborne.
4: Well, there isn't much to tell. I guess they worked it the same way they've been doing. Just the way how it tells in the papers. The same.
2: Mm-hmm. There were two of them, were there?
4: Yeah, the man and the woman, two.
3: Might be better if you told us just exactly what happened.
4: Well, just pick up any paper. It's all there. They've been doing the same thing for a couple of weeks. I don't understand it. I don't.
2: What's that, Mr. Osborne?
4: Well, these two just walk into any store and take what they want. You guys don't seem to be able to stop them. You go great guns after they've held up somebody, then you're great. But where are you when they're doing the robbing, huh? Where are you then? Where?
2: Well, if you'll just calm down here and tell us what happened, we might be able to do something about it.
4: Oh. Well, they come in just like always.
3: About what time was that?
4: Well, it must have been around 8. I was a little too busy to look at my watch.
2: Mm-hmm. Do you want to go ahead?
4: Well, there was two of them, man and woman.
3: Yes, sir.
4: Man and woman stood over there at the door. Woman walked right up here at the counter, right up, stood there. First off, I thought she had a cold or something. Wasn't long that thought held on, though. No, sir, not long at all.
2: Yes, sir.
4: Turned out to be a mask. Handkerchief, you know, right across here. Right here across the face. About that time, of course, I realized there was something was wrong, you know. Anybody walks into a store with a mask off, they don't mean no good. Oh, none.
2: Yes, sir. Did you get a good look at the pair before they put the masks on?
4: No, sir, not at all. No, no. They had them kind of up over their mouths when they come in, kind of like they was going to cough or something. Then they took their hands away, and I could see that the handkerchief was tied right on. Tied.
2: Yes, sir. You want to go ahead?
4: Well, this woman come over to the counter and asked me for a bottle of Canadian whiskey. Just as calm as can be. I fought right out. Now, mind, you see, all this time, I thought she had a cold.
2: Yes, sir.
4: I walked over, you see, there. Yeah, that's where I keep the Canadian stuff and got a bottle.
2: I see.
4: Got it right down, and I turned around, and there she was, just standing there with a mask on. Had it tied right around, tied.
2: Yes, sir. What happened then?
4: Well, I asked them what the big idea was. I thought that maybe they was playing a little joke, you see. They was, but it was on me. Woman told me to put the bottle in the paper bag and put the money in the bag, too. Told me to open the register and just put all the money right in the bag.
3: Did you see if they were armed?
4: No wonder you haven't caught them.
2: Sir?
4: You got a life-size picture of me giving them the money if they wasn't armed. You got that kind of idea?
2: No, sir. We just want to know if they had guns.
4: Well, of course they had guns.
3: Did you see them?
4: Well, naturally. Right out in the open. No. Wait a second. Come right down to it. I didn't actually...

0: actually see them. The fellow, he was at the door over there. He had his hand in his pocket. She had her hand in a purse, see? Like this.
1: Mm-hmm.
0: You see?
1: Mm-hmm.
0: Like this, kind of... Come right down to it, I didn't really see them, no. But I'm sure they was there, I'm sure.
1: Yes, sir. Well, what happened after the woman asked for the money?
0: Well, her and the fella just told me not to move for 5 minutes. And me to keep real still. Said I wouldn't get hurt if I just took it easy. And they left the store.
1: Did they walk away from the place?
0: Oh, no, sir. They had a car parked right out in front. Right in front. Got into that and roared down the street. I counted to 100 by ones and then called you.
2: Did the uniformed officer get a description of the car?
0: Yes, I give it to him, right off.
1: All right, Mr. Osborne, if you'd give us a description of the pair.
0: Well, the woman was about, maybe 5'3", around in there, weighing around, 130.
1: Mm-hmm. How about the color of her hair?
0: Red, just flaming red. Had blue eyes, so I guess her hair really was that color.
1: What color were the eyes?
0: Flaming red. I told you that before.
1: Not her eyes.
0: Yes. Her eyes. Oh, I'm all confused here. Well, her eyes were blue.
1: Yes, sir.
0: So that's how I knew that. Hair was bright red.
1: What was she wearing?
0: Oh, had on a kind of beret, green, kind of green coat, red purse, red shoes, low heel. The front was cut out.
1: Mm-hmm. How about the man? What did he look like?
0: Oh, he's a big one. He must have been around 6 feet. I couldn't tell too good because he was standing over there with a door. Oh, but he was a big one, I tell you. He weighed about 170, maybe more.
2: How about his coloring?
0: Dark hair, dark eyes. Of course, I couldn't see anything very good. And then he had that mask on.
1: What was he wearing?
0: He had a blue suit on. Looked kind of like it was linen.
1: How about his shirt and tie?
0: White shirt, black tie. Shirt was a button-down collar. No hat.
2: Did either one of them have any marks or scars that might make it easier to identify him?
0: Not that I could see, no, sir.
2: Well, how about accents? Either of them have any kind of speech peculiarity?
0: No.
1: Exactly what did the woman say to you? Do you remember the words she used?
0: Uh-huh. Well, first off, she asked for the whiskey. Said, give me a bottle of Canadian whiskey. Didn't mention any special brand.
1: Mm-hmm.
0: Then when I brought it back, she said, just put it in the paper bag and empty the register in there, too. That's what the woman said.
2: Did the man say anything at all?
0: Well, when it was leaving, he said, stay put, Pop. Stay there for 5 minutes. You won't get hurt. Those are his words. Exact. I remember them.
1: Mm-hmm. All right, sir. We'd like you to come downtown and check some pictures for us, if you will.
0: Well, I guess it'll be all right. You guys should sure get on the ball, though. It's getting pretty bad.
1: Sir?
0: Seems a little silly you can't catch these people right out instead of rushing around locking the door after the horse has been stole. A little late then, seems to me.
1: Yes, sir. Well, they've been pretty lucky. They'll probably try the same thing again.
0: Yeah.
1: We'll try to beat it the next time. A search of the immediate area failed to turn up anything that might lead to the identity of the thieves. A broadcast had been gotten out to all cars in the city, giving the description of the couple, the automobile they were driving, and the clothes they were wearing. The pair had been operating in the city for the past 3 weeks. In that time, they'd established a fairly definite method of operation. 2 days before they planned to work, they'd steal a car. Then, on the night that they started their operation, they'd pick one of the city's main arterials and start at one end of it. They'd hit 3 or 4 stores in the area in a period of half an hour. The stolen car would be parked on a side street and the couple would make good their escape. All of the routine efforts had been made to identify them. Due to the fact that a woman was involved in the operation, the State Adult Authority for Women had been contacted for the names of recent parolees. But when these had been checked out, we netted nothing. Because of the circumstances of the M.O., we felt that the first break in the case would come through the woman. The stats office had made several runs and the possibles had been checked out. Results, nothing. 5 minutes after we'd left the first victim, we got another call. The pair had hit again, further down on Alexandria Avenue. All right, let us through here, please.
3: Let us through. Please.
4: Yes.
3: You the cops?
1: Yes, sir, that's right.
3: I'm the fellow was robbed. I'm him.
1: Slats, you want to see if you can try to clear the front of the place?
3: Right.
1: Okay. All right, sir, if you'd like to tell us what happened here.
3: Terrible. Most terrible thing that ever happened to me.
1: Yes, sir.
3: I got to have a little something to calm my nerves. Got to.
1: Well, can I get you anything, sir?
3: I don't have to, son. I got all right here. Whole store full of it. Just a minute.
1: Yes, sir.
3: Yeah, a little brandy, that's what I need. Yeah, mother's sure going to think I took the little nip just to have it. Going to have to explain the whole thing to her. Imagine me being robbed.
1: Yes, sir. Now, if you tell us what happened here.
3: Yeah. Say, excuse me, you like a little of this?
1: No, sir.
3: Yeah. These two came in here not more than 5 minutes ago. Man and woman. Came right in and asked for a bottle of whiskey.
1: Mm-hmm. Do you recall what brand?
3: Didn't ask for no special brand. Just said they wanted Canada whiskey. Blend.
1: Mm-hmm. You'd be able to give us a description of them?
3: Well, the woman had red hair, and that's about the only thing I do remember about her. Other than the way she talked.
1: How do you mean, sir?
3: Foul mouth. The way she swore at me. Just something fierce.
1: What did she say?
3: Oh, just swear words, you know. I guess I didn't get the bottle fast enough for him. She told me to hurry up. Only she didn't say it just like that.
1: Where was the man during this time?
3: Oh, he was over here at the cash register with a gun.
1: Was the woman there, too?
3: Oh, no. No, she stayed over by the door. Seemed to be the lookout or something. She didn't come much past there.
1: Mm-hmm.
3: Right there by the potato chip rack. That's about as far as she come.
1: Mm-hmm. Well, you said they used guns. Did you get a look at them?
3: Oh, yeah. Big ones. I guess they must have been that long. The barrel must have been that big round.
1: Mm-hmm. What kind of a gun was it, would you know?
3: I don't think I know what you mean.
1: Was it an automatic or a revolver?
3: And I'm sorry, officer, but I don't understand. All I know it was the biggest gun I ever saw. Must have been that long, that big round.
1: Did it look like this one?
3: Oh, no. No, that's just a pea shooter compared to when that fellow was waving around.
1: Did you see a car when they left?
3: Yes, I did. Right out in front it was. Parked in front of the sign. Hey, you see there where it says reserved for patrons?
1: Yes, sir.
3: Right there. That's where the car was. After the fellow told me to dump the cash into the paper bag with the bottle, the woman opened the door and both of them ran out and jumped into the car. Roared off down the street. But I got a good look at it. Real good.
1: Mm-hmm. Then you can give us a description of it.
3: You bet I can. Dark, 1953 Ford sedan. Four-door. Had one of them sun things on the front. You know, like a shade.
1: Yes, sir.
3: Used to have them on the buggies when I was a young man. Guess if you wait long enough, they get back to everything.
1: Yes, sir. How much money did they get away with, sir?
3: Oh, guess it must have been around $225. Round in there someplace. Give a couple, take a couple.
1: Mm-hmm. Do you think you'd know either one of these people if you ever saw them again?
3: No, you just bet I would. Even with those masks on, I'd be able to pick them right out of a crowd. You just stand them up in front of me and I'll point them out. I'll never forget that gun. Biggest gun I ever saw. Must have been that long, that big around. That one you got there is a real pea shooter.
1: Mm-hmm.
5: How's it look, Joe?
1: Well, it's the same couple. Description fits perfectly.
2: I checked around the people in the crowd, found one old guy who says he saw the pair come out of the store. Got a good description of the car.
3: I already gave him one. I can tell you anything you want to know.
1: Yes, sir, we appreciate that, but we do want to talk to everybody who knows anything about the holdup.
3: All right. You go ahead and talk to the other fella. You go right ahead. Yeah, but I got something he can't give you.
1: What's that, sir?
3: License number of the car they drove.
1: An immediate supplementary broadcast was gotten out to the cars in the area with special attention to the units covering Alexandria Avenue. The search for the pair of thieves went on, but as the hours passed and they failed to hit again, it became apparent that they had eluded us again. The next morning, the car was found abandoned on the east side of Los Angeles. It was a stolen vehicle, and after it had been checked with the crime lab for latent prints, we were no further toward apprehending the suspects. Conferences were held with the chief of detectives, Thad Brown, and it was decided to place an extensive stakeout on the liquor stores in the Hollywood area. From past performances, the pair seemed to work their operation in that general area more than the other parts of town. The stakeout was maintained for 3 days without results. On Tuesday night, July 29th, Sergeant Henry and I waited in the squad room for reports from the other officers out in the field. 1:15 a.m.
2: Well, looks like another night shot.
1: Yeah, still no action. Stores will be closing in about 45 minutes now.
2: Yeah. You got a cigarette? I'm out.
1: Yeah. I think there's a couple left in here. Yeah, just two. Here, go ahead.
2: I'll go down the hall and get a couple of packs later.
1: That's all right. Here.
2: Heard from Frank?
1: No, I talked to Faye night before last. She got a letter from him. Said he thought he'd be back about the end of the week.
2: Say how it's going?
1: No, he just read me a couple parts of the letter. I guess it's all straightened out. Suspect's coming back on his own.
2: Extraditions can sure be a pain. I had to go back to New Orleans on one last year. Had a miserable time. Guy gave us a lot of trouble.
1: Yeah, I remember. I get it. Now, let's go. They just hit again.
2: In the stakeout area?
1: No, out in Highland Park. They're way out on this one.
2: What do you mean?
1: Well, the victim decided to give him a little trouble.
2: Yeah?
1: A male suspect broke off the bottom of a whiskey bottle and worked the victim over.
2: Mm-hmm.
1: Almost killed him.
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7: In cigarettes, the young crowd really goes for Chesterfields. I've noticed that wherever we've played. 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We know they're best for us.
5: Chesterfield's for me. 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
1: At 1:13 a.m., the pair of thieves had entered a small all-night grocery store in the Highland Park area. They'd gone through the usual part of their M.O., asking for the bottle of Canadian whiskey and then the money. However, when they asked the victim to turn over the money to them, he had told them to get out of the store. The male member of the team had grabbed the bottle, hit it against the counter, breaking off the bottom, and then struck the victim several times about the head and shoulders. When we'd gotten the call, the man had been removed to Georgia Street Receiving Hospital, where he was in a critical condition. An immediate search of the area had failed to turn up anything that might lead us to the apprehension of the man and woman. A citywide broadcast was gotten out on the pair, and arrangements were made for their description to be broadcast on the police television program. Newspapers carried the stories and joined with us in asking for full cooperation from the public. For the next 3 days, we received several calls with information on the suspects, but when all of these were checked and sifted, we were right back where we started. The stakeouts were maintained on the liquor stores, but the suspects failed to hit again. On Monday, August 4th, we got a call from the county hospital telling us that the latest victim was in condition to be interviewed. Slats Henry and I drove over to see him. He was unable to tell us anything more than the dozen victims before him had told us. 3:15 p.m., we went back to the office.
2: Want to check the book?
1: Yeah, I'll get it. Yeah, there's a message here that Aris McKay called. He left a number.
2: Say what he wanted?
1: No, he just wants us to call. This table, we gotta put something under this leg. It sure wobbles, doesn't it?
2: Been that way for years.
1: Yeah. I'd like to speak to Mr. Aris McKay, please. My name's Friday, Los Angeles Police Department. No, Police Department. Yes, surely. It's the attorney's office. Yes, sir? Mm-hmm. This is Sergeant Friday. Yes, sir. Certainly. When was this? Mm-hmm. All right, sir. No, we'll be right over. Yes, sir. Thank you very much. Oh, might be something.
2: What did he say?
1: Woman was in his office this afternoon.
2: Yeah?
1: Said something about being involved in a robbery. Sergeant Henry and I signed out of the office and drove over to the address the lawyer had given me on the phone. We waited in the reception room for a few minutes, and then his secretary ushered us into Mr. McKay's office.
8: Come in, gentlemen.
1: Thank you very
2: Thank
1: much.
2: Thank you.
8: I'm Aris McKay.
1: Yes, sir. This is Sergeant Henry. My name's Friday.
8: Oh, yes. You're the gentleman I talked to on the phone.
1: That's right.
8: Well, sit down, and I'll try and tell you what happened.
1: All right. Thank you very much.
8: You've got to realize my problem in this thing.
1: Yes, sir. What's that?
8: Well, if this isn't anything worthwhile, I certainly don't want to have a client embarrassed. You can understand that.
1: Yes, sir.
8: I suppose I just tell you what happened, and we can go on from there.
1: All right, that'll be fine.
8: A couple of days ago, I got a call from a young woman who said she wanted me to handle a divorce for her.
1: Mm-hmm.
8: Well, we set up an appointment for her this afternoon. She came in, and we went over the problem. I don't want to go into the detail of the divorce action. I don't think that'll have any bearing on the rest of it.
1: All right, sir.
8: Well, to get to the short of it, we were going over the necessary information. The door burst open, and this man came in.
1: Mm-hmm.
8: I wanted to know what it was all about. My secretary was right behind him, seeing that he just pushed his way right through the reception room.
1: Well, who was he, do you know?
8: Well, he said he was the woman's husband.
2: That true?
8: Well, apparently, I told my secretary to wait outside, then I asked him what he wanted. He didn't pay any attention to me at first, said it wasn't any of my concern, told me to keep my nose out of it.
1: Mm-hmm.
8: Then he and the woman had a big discussion. Seems that he didn't want her to divorce him, made all sorts of promises how things would be different if she came back to him.
1: Mm-hmm.
8: At first, she seemed to go along with the idea. As you know, we like to effect a reconciliation wherever possible. So I told him to go ahead and talk it over.
1: Mm-hmm.
8: Well, I left them in the office and went out of the reception room, and for a while it seemed they were getting along all right. Then the shouting died down, and they seemed to have agreed. And all of a sudden, it broke loose again. They started to scream at each other, and I went right back in the office, and just as I opened the door, I heard the man tell her that if she didn't come back, he'd cause her a lot of trouble.
1: Mm.
8: He said for her to remember that she was mixed up in the holdups, too, and these were the exact words. Don't forget, you're mixed up in those stick-ups as deep as me.
7: I see.
8: When they saw me, they both quieted down, and a couple of minutes later, they both left the office. Woman said she'd get in touch with me about the bill.
2: It's certainly something that should be looked into.
8: Yes, that's what I thought. That's the reason I called you.
7: Can you give us the name and address of the couple?
8: Yes, sir. I have it right here.
7: Mm-hmm. Thank you.
8: Pretty difficult to imagine that she'd be involved in anything like that. Pretty woman, beautiful hair.
7: Is that right?
8: Yes, flaming red.
1: We obtained the address the woman had given Reese McKay, and we checked her name through R&I. We found no criminal record on anyone answering her description. While Slats called Chief Brown and told him what had happened, I asked the record division to make a run on the husband. We found that he'd been arrested 3 years before for attempted armed robbery, but that he'd been released for lack of evidence. 5:40 p.m., Slats and I drove over to the woman's address. The name on the mailbox in the apartment lobby read Mr. and Mrs. George Winston. We rang the bell and we identified ourselves.
9: You want to come in?
8: Thank you very much. Is there anyone else here, ma'am?
9: You mean in the apartment?
8: Yes.
9: No, I'm alone.
2: Where's that door lead, ma'am?
9: Bedroom.
2: You mind if we take a look?
9: Maybe you better tell me what this is all about first, huh?
8: You better go ahead, Slant.
2: Yeah.
9: I suppose you're used to hearing that you've got a lot of nerve.
8: Yes, ma'am.
9: Well, it's true. What's this all about? Isn't there some law that says you've got to make a complaint or something?
8: Where's your husband?
9: That bum.
8: Where is he?
9: I don't know, and I don't care if I never see him again. Nothing but trouble did I ever get from him. Miserable man.
8: Mm-hmm. You haven't any idea where he is?
9: No. Don't think I'd tell you if I did until you let me know what this is all about.
8: What's your husband do for a living, ma'am?
9: You guys are so interested in him, why don't you ask him yourselves?
2: Place is clean, Joe. Mm-hmm.
9: I told you that going in. What's this all about? Now, come on, tell me or get out.
8: We understand you and your husband had an argument this morning. Two of you mentioned something about a robbery.
9: Oh, I understand it all now. Now it's all real plain. Look, what George said was a joke. That's all just a joke. He didn't mean anything by it.
8: The way we got the story, it sounded pretty straight.
9: You got it a little mixed up.
8: Well, maybe you better come downtown and tell us all about it, huh?
9: What for?
8: Well, we've got some people down there we'd like you to meet.
9: I got enough friends.
8: Well, then let's put it down that these people would like to meet you. Do you want to get your coat?
9: I think there's supposed to be something like a charge, isn't there?
8: Yes, ma'am. That's the way you want it.
9: I do.
8: Well, and suspicion of robbery.
9: What makes you think you can make it stick?
8: Well, we wouldn't be taking you in if we didn't figure we had a case.
2: You'd save all of us a lot of trouble if you'd tell us where we can pick up your husband.
9: What's in it for me?
8: What do you got now?
9: Nothing.
8: Well, that's the best we can do.
9: What makes you think you can hold up this kind of a charge?
8: A dozen victims, for one thing. Slats, you want to check the closet and see if you can find the green coat and the red shoes and purse?
2: Yeah.
9: What happens if I've got a green coat?
8: Well, it makes us look pretty good, doesn't it?
9: A lot of girls got green coats.
8: Yeah, we're looking for one.
9: She's supposed to look like me?
8: Description we got matches exactly.
9: A lot of people in the world look like me. Same people who have green coats.
8: Mm-hmm.
2: Got them, Joe. Found them up on the shelf in the closet. Take a look. They match what we heard.
8: Yeah, would you like to try this coat on, Ms. Winston? Then we can get going.
9: Okay, but you guys are sure going to find out that you're wrong.
8: Is that right?
9: You just bet, and it's going to cost the city a lot of money because I'm really going to make a big thing out of this.
8: Well, if we're wrong, we'll admit it.
9: Then you admit you could be making a mistake.
8: No, we don't.
9: I read in the papers where there was an old guy beat up in a robbery. Same ones you're after me for?
8: Might be, yeah.
9: How's he doing, the old guy?
8: Well, we're not sure yet.
9: He's going to live, though, isn't he?
8: I told you, Ms. Winston, we're not sure.
9: You got a cigarette?
8: Yes, ma'am. Here.
2: Here.
9: I want you to tell me something. Tell me true.
8: What's that?
9: You really think you can put me in those stores?
8: Yes, we do.
9: I can't make a deal, huh? I'll tell you things and have it going easier?
8: No, ma'am. All we can do is see that it's marked down that way.
9: Best I can get?
8: That's the best.
9: I'll take it.
8: What?
9: I'll tell you about it. I'll tell you the whole thing.
8: All right, go ahead.
9: Well, you got the right people, me and George. I knew when he hit that old man we'd had it. Knew it right away. That's why we quit. I was afraid. If the guy died, you'd be able to get us for murder. I didn't like the robbery part, but I didn't want any part of a killing. I never did like the setup. Never. I used to tell George I didn't like it. That didn't make any difference to him. He wanted to be the big man. He used to sit here after hitting the places. George would get the morning papers and sit here and laugh at the cops because he had them running after themselves.
2: You know where he is?
9: Yeah. He's in a hotel down on West 7th, using the name Evanston. I'll give you the address.
8: All right, let's go.
9: Yeah. Old George. He's going to be real surprised when you walk in on him. Real surprised. Sure wish I could see the expression on his face when he finds out what happened. Sure like to see it.
8: Well, that makes you even, doesn't it?
9: Huh?
8: He'll want to see yours.
5: The story you've just heard is true. The names were changed to protect the innocent.
6: On November 17th, trial was held in Department 98, Superior Court of the State of California, in and for the County of Los Angeles. In a moment, the results of that trial.
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6: Geraldine Ruth Winston and George Roland Winston were tried and convicted of robbery in the first degree, 5 counts. They received sentence as prescribed by law. Robbery in the first degree is punishable by imprisonment for a period of not less than 5 years in the state penitentiary. You have just heard Dragnet, a series of authentic cases from official files. Technical advice comes from the Office of Chief of Police W.H. Parker, Los Angeles Police Department. Technical advisors, Captain Jack Donahoe, Sergeant Marty Wynn, Sergeant Vance Brasher. Heard tonight were Vic Perrin, Herb Ellis, Vic Rodman. Script by John Robinson. Music by Walter Schumann. Hal Gibney speaking.
5: 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Chesterfield has brought you Dragnet, transcribed from Los Angeles.
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6: Dragnet, the documented drama of an actual crime. For the next 30 minutes, in cooperation with the Los Angeles Police Department, you will travel step by step on the side of the law through an actual case transcribed from official police files. From beginning to end, from crime to punishment, Dragnet is the story of your police force in action.
1: Who It was Wednesday, November 18th. It was cold in Los Angeles. We were working the day watch out of homicide detail. My partner's Frank Smith. The boss is Captain Warman. My name's Friday. I was on my way back to the office, and it was 10:32 a.m. when I got to room 42. Homicide.
12: Sal?
1: Yeah?
12: That didn't take too long.
1: No, Sal just got the coffee made. Here you are.
12: Thanks. Boy, it sure is hot.
1: Mm-hmm. Anything come in?
12: No, it's been pretty quiet.
1: I got it. Homicide, Friday. Yes, ma'am. Mm-hmm. Yes, ma'am. When was that? Mm-hmm. No, ma'am. No, if you'll wait just... Yes, I understand, but... Yes, ma'am. If you'll wait just a moment, I'll transfer you to robbery. Yes, ma'am. Well, I'll explain it to you over there. Right. Would you hold on, please? Would you give this call to 2511, please? Yes, that's right.
12: Sure dismal weather.
1: Yeah. Feels like it's going to rain, doesn't it? Paper says it might hit tonight.
12: Yeah. Well, I hope it clears up before Sunday.
1: What do you got figured out this time?
12: Well, Joe, I don't understand why you say it that way.
1: You don't, huh?
12: No.
1: Well, what do you got figured?
12: Take a look at this. I got just the ticket right here.
1: The ticket, huh?
12: Yes, sir, look at that. The answer to every homeowner's prayer. Take a look.
1: Yeah.
12: Gonna be a beauty, isn't it?
1: Well, if you say so.
12: Now, look, here, Joe. Look what it says. Easy, simple, install in a few hours. Just the ticket.
1: Do you need one of these?
12: Have you seen our backyard lately?
1: No, not for a couple of weeks. Looked all right the last time I did see it.
12: Well, you ought to see it now. It's pretty bad.
1: It is, huh?
12: Awful. I just stand there and look at Perry's yard and want to throw rocks at mine.
1: Perry's the fireman, isn't he?
12: No, Joe. That's Neil you're thinking of. He lives on the other side. Perry's the insurance salesman.
1: Oh, yeah, that's right.
12: Yeah.
1: He's the one who tries all the sales talks out on you, is that
12: right?
1: Yeah,
12: tells me all about him. That's pretty good, too. Joe, would you believe it? Up to now, I've bought $246,000 worth of insurance.
1: What?
12: Yeah, me, just a policeman. Of course, that's all on paper, just on paper.
1: Yeah. What's wrong with your yard?
12: Too dry.
1: Too dry?
12: Yeah. Hot weather this summer, you know. Little plants that Faye put out dropped like flies, Joe.
1: They died?
12: Like flies. But this is the answer, this right here. See? Home sprinkler system. Install it yourself.
1: What's that?
12: Look at it.
1: Well, what is it?
12: It's a home sprinkler system, Joe. Read what it says here. Resist corrosion, rust, and rot. It's the answer.
1: It is.
12: Right. I'm going to put one of these little gems in my backyard. Just turn on the faucet. Everything's all watered. Don't have to stand there with a hose. Just turn it on and it's watered.
1: You're going to put this in yourself, are you?
12: Well, I could, Joe. Like it says here in the paper, shouldn't be any trouble at all.
1: Who's going to do it?
12: Well, I thought I'd get all the stuff together and then just start on it Sunday. You know, about 10:30 in the morning. Old Perry and Neil work out in the yard at that time.
1: They do, huh?
12: Yeah. They'll see this little gem and they're going to hop over the fence, see what it's all about.
1: And then what happens?
12: I got him, Joe. I got him.
1: Yeah.
12: Sure, Joe. They see me laying out the sprinkler system right off. They're going to want to help.
1: Well, if you want him to give you a hand, why don't you just ask him?
12: Well, you just can't do it that way, Joe. It wouldn't be right.
1: It wouldn't, huh?
12: No. You gotta be subtle. Remember the kid that whitewashed the fence?
1: Who?
12: You know, Huck Finn or whatever his name was. Whitewashed the fence.
1: You still reading those books?
12: No, but I remember that he was pretty subtle.
1: Hmm.
12: I got it figured out. They'll come over and, you know, look around, start asking questions, and next thing they'll be working. After we get the system in, I'll throw a little barbecue and just sit around, turn on the new sprinkler, and it'll be cool.
1: Yeah.
12: Sure hope it clears up before Sunday.
1: Well, it doesn't matter, does it?
12: Well, sure, Joe. If it rains Sunday, old Perry and Neil won't be out in their yards. They won't be able to see me with the hoses and the sprinkler heads.
1: Yeah, but if it rains, there won't be any need to put in the sprinkler system right away, will there? I got it. Homicide, Friday. Yeah, Sid. Uh-huh. Did you talk to him? What'd he say? Right. All right, we'll be right over. Want to get your coat?
12: What is it?
1: Sid Hughes over at the mirror.
12: Yeah.
1: Just got a call from a guy who's going to kill himself. A.M. Frank and I notified the complaint board what had happened, and then we left the office. As we drove out of the City Hall garage, it started to rain. We turned up First Street and then over to Spring. Sid Hughes, the reporter who'd called me, was waiting in front of the mirror building.
12: Sid, over here.
13: Oh.
1: You got the address, Sid?
13: Yeah, here. 2682 North Ardmore, out by the Ambassador. Hi, Smith.
12: Hi, sir. Let us go. What do you got on it, Sid?
13: Well, a couple of minutes ago, the guy called. I answered the phone. Told me his name was Jan Patachek. Said he was going to kill himself.
12: Yeah?
13: I talked to him for a couple of seconds. It was easy to see he wasn't just another crank. He meant what he said.
12: How'd he happen to call you?
13: I don't know. He said something about the paper treating him right. Said he wanted to thank us.
12: You know what he's talking about?
13: No, I got Casey Shawhan working on it now. He's our city editor.
12: Yeah, I know.
13: He's checking the morgue file to see if he can come up with anything.
12: You ever heard of him, Frank?
14: No, name does nothing to me.
12: How come you figure he's on the level, Sid?
13: Well, the way he talked, I can't put my finger on it. Just something in the way he sounded. You knew he meant what he said.
12: What'd you tell him?
13: Well, I tried to bluff it through, told him that there wasn't anything so important he ought to kill himself over it.
12: Yeah?
13: I asked him to let me talk to him, asked him to wait until I could see him.
12: What'd he say to that?
13: Told me it wouldn't do any good. Nothing could make him change his mind, said I'd be wasting my time.
12: Yeah.
13: Told him I had a lot of it. Wouldn't do any harm to let me see him.
12: He went along with that, did he?
13: Yeah, said he'd wait 15 minutes. Told me to come alone, not to figure on trying anything.
12: Yeah. Frank, you better kill the siren when we get near the place.
14: Right.
13: What time you got?
12: 10:42.
13: Can we go any faster?
14: What's that?
13: I told you, I believe the guy.
14: Yeah?
13: He said to get there before 11:05.
1: Ardmore was a two-story Spanish-type apartment house. There was a large courtyard in the center of the U-shaped building. Apartment number 8 was at the rear of the yard. When we got there, there were several other people standing by the entrance. Two police units had arrived, and the officers were trying to keep the crowd away from the door to the apartment. 11:03 a.m. As we walked back toward Patachek's apartment, Sid Hughes and I tried to figure some way to talk the man out of carrying out his threat to take his own life.
13: I'm not sure how to handle this thing, Joe. I'd feel pretty bad if I went in and botched it up. I wish you could do it.
12: Well, has Patachek ever seen you before?
13: I don't think so. Why?
12: Well, we can try a switch if you want to. Tell him I'm Sid Hughes.
13: That'd be better, Joe. You got some idea what to do in there. I'm not sure I could swing it.
12: All right.
13: I told him I'd shove one of my cards from the newspaper into the door. That way he'd know it was me.
12: All right.
13: Now, after you're inside, I'll try and get in touch with Casey and see what he's been able to come up with on Patachek.
12: Good.
13: Oh, better leave your gun here. Told him I'd come unarmed.
12: All right.
14: You think it's a good idea to go in there without a gun, Joe?
12: Well, we haven't got much to say about it. The big thing right now is to try to get him out alive.
14: Yeah, I guess you're right.
12: Okay, you want to hang on to this for me?
14: Right.
12: All right, let's give it a try.
15: Who is it?
12: It's Sid Hughes, Patachek. I told you I'd be out here. You want to let me in?
15: What about the card?
12: All right, here it is. Under the door. How about it? Got a check?
14: Well, he took the card.
12: Yeah.
13: I don't know. I hope this thing works out.
12: You're going to try to get in touch with your office, aren't you, Sid, and see what you can get on him?
13: Right.
12: Might help. Come on, Patachek. Let me in.
15: The police are there. I'm not going to let them in.
12: They aren't going to bother you?
15: Tell them to go away. Tell them to get off the porch.
12: All right, Frank. You better get the other officers to clear the place out.
14: Right.
12: All right. The police are gone now. You want to let me in?
15: Will you bring my mail in for me?
12: What's that?
15: My mail. It's in the box, right on the side of the porch. In the box.
12: All right, I'll get it. All right, now let me in, huh?
15: Come on.
16: I'll stand right there.
12: You don't need that gun. I'm not going to cause you any trouble.
16: Turn around.
12: I told you I was coming unarmed.
16: Turn around. We'll see. All right, let's go upstairs.
12: All right.
16: Just a minute. Okay, let's go.
12: Why don't you put the gun down? You're gonna need that.
16: I feel better with it.
12: Mind if I take off my raincoat?
16: No, go ahead. Make yourself comfortable.
12: Here's your mail.
16: Thanks.
12: Aren't you going to open it up?
16: No reason to. There's nothing important.
12: You can't tell. There might be.
16: There isn't. I know that.
12: You want a cigarette?
16: No, but you go ahead. Here, have one of these. I want to be able to see your hands.
12: All right. Well, what's this all about?
16: There's no other way.
12: What do you mean?
16: All night I've been thinking about it since I got home. There's nothing for me anymore. I'm not going to prison. If they think they're going to take me, then they're wrong.
12: Well, who says you're going to prison?
16: The authorities. They said I have to go to jail for 90 days. I know how they plan it. They tell me 90 days, and then they'll keep me there for more. Well, I'm not going back to prison.
12: You ever been in jail before?
16: Yes, 5 years.
12: What for?
16: For nothing. 5 years because I didn't agree with what they were doing. I'm not going back. I'm not going. I'll kill myself first.
12: All right, take it easy. You want to start from the beginning and tell me what happened?
16: I said I forged a man's name to a check.
12: Did you?
16: Yes, but you've got to understand I didn't have any money. They're going to take my car away from me. I'm behind on my rent here. I owe money. All my creditors were hounding me. I thought if I could just get a little money to pay the bills, and I could pay it back when I got a job. I was going to pay it back, all of it. I really was.
12: How much was the check?
16: $250.
12: Whose name did you sign to it?
16: A man I know. I got a check and signed his name. He has the money. I was going to pay him back. I have a job coming up. As soon as I got paid, I was going to put the money back. I didn't mean any harm. I knew it was wrong, but it was the only thing I could think of. They were hounding me.
12: Well, what about that car? Couldn't you sell it?
16: I suppose so, but then if I did, I wouldn't be able to get to my job. I needed my car for that. I had to keep the machine.
12: Well, you'll have a trial. If you tell them what happened, they'll probably understand. The court will make an allowance.
16: I've had a trial. I told them I was guilty, that I did forge a check. They told me I had to go to jail.
12: You said you'd been in prison before.
16: Yes. 5 years, and I escaped.
12: Where was that?
16: In Czechoslovakia. They put me in prison because I wouldn't do what they told me. They killed my father and my mother, and then they put me in prison. I know what it's like. I'm not going back.
12: Well, the prisons here aren't concentration camps, you know.
16: Well,
12: that.
16: That's what you say. I know different. I've lived in them. You see here? You see these four teeth in front?
12: Yes, I see them.
16: Well, they're false.
12: Is that right?
16: I lost the teeth when I was kicked by a guard. You know why I was kicked? You know why he did it?
12: No.
16: Because my clothes were torn. That's the reason he kicked me. I tore my clothes, so he knocked my four front teeth out.
12: That's all over now, isn't it? Things like that don't happen here.
16: Well, maybe not out in front of people, but they happen in the prisons. I'm not going to have it happen to me again. There were 800 of us, all arrested at the same time. 800, Mr. Hughes.
12: Yeah.
16: 800 men, people I knew. 800 human beings with homes and families. And I'm the only one alive now. All the rest were killed. All taken to Buchenwald and run through the showers. Now, don't tell me about prisons, Mr. Hughes. I know. I've lived in them.
12: Tell me something.
16: Yes.
12: You remember the name of the judge who sentenced you here on the forgery charge?
16: Yes.
12: Well, let me call him. Let me get him over here and talk this thing over. We can work something out. There's no reason for you to do a thing like you're planning here. It's not that important.
16: Maybe not to you.
12: It isn't to anybody. But we can work something out here. Let me call the judge.
16: No, sit down, Mr. Hughes. Look, I'm not a stupid man. I have degrees from 3 universities. I speak 4 languages. I spent 5 years jumping every time a guard looked at me. 5 years wishing they'd kill me. 5 years wishing I could live in hell because it'd be much better than the way things were. Now they think they're going to send me back. They're not. You understand that, don't you, Mr. Hughes? Don't you?
12: Yeah, I think I understand it. Look, you said yourself that you thought about it all night. Now, isn't it possible that you're making this thing more important than it really is?
16: No.
12: I came in here to help you. I want you to help yourself.
16: Get your hands off me, Mr. Hughes. Now, get over there.
12: Look, I don't know how to tell you, Patachek. I don't know how to make you believe me, but none of us want to hurt you. We want you to be happy here. That's one of the reasons you came to this country, isn't it?
16: Yes, I read the books about freedom. That's why I came here. Now they're trying to take that freedom away from me. Before I even have it, they're trying to take it away from me. I forged a check. I admitted it. I told them I did it. But I told them I'd pay the money back. That didn't seem to make any difference. They still said I had to go to jail.
12: You said yourself that you were put in prison for not agreeing with the authorities. Isn't that what you said?
16: Yes, that's what I said.
12: Well, they don't do that in this country. You know that. Everybody's entitled to his own opinion, live his own life. We got laws that are written by the people to protect the people. You understand that, don't you? The people themselves write the law.
16: Yes, I understand that.
12: Well, you don't break a law just a little bit. Either you keep it or you don't. Do you understand that?
16: Yes.
12: Well, you broke the law, didn't you? Isn't that right?
16: I told you I did. I broke the law.
12: All right, now listen. After you've broken a law, you can't make it right by saying you'll pay the money back. But the fact that you do want to rectify your mistake will certainly be taken into consideration by anybody in authority. Do you understand that?
16: I don't know. I try to think. I've thought about it over and over. I can't come to any answer.
12: Where are you going?
16: Got to take something for this headache. Not a bad headache.
12: What's this here?
16: What?
12: This note here on the bureau.
16: That's what I wrote. Tell why I did it, so they'd know.
12: Nobody understands what has happened to me. I cannot accept a jail term. All I want is to find peace and freedom. I guess this is the only way to do that. I'm sorry to cause anybody any trouble. Please take care of my dogs. Patachek?
16: Yes?
12: You know this is all wrong, don't you?
16: I don't know. I wish I did, but I don't know.
12: Well, we're not going to need this. There's going to be no reason for it.
17: What are you doing?
16: Get away from me.
17: Leave my things alone.
16: Like all the rest, you don't understand either. You better get out of here. Get out.
12: All right, if that's the way you want it.
16: Why'd you crumple up this note? Now, why?
12: I didn't think that you'd need it. I thought we had this thing straightened out.
16: Well, we haven't. I told you, get out.
12: All right, wait a minute. You said that you'd pled guilty. You admitted you forged that check. Isn't that right?
16: That's what I said.
12: Well, how come you're here? How come you happen to be home?
16: They gave me 24 hours to arrange care for my dogs. I put up a bond. They gave me 24 hours.
12: Where'd you get the money for the bond?
16: One of the companies by the jail. They put it up for me.
12: Well, how about the dogs? Did you take care of them?
16: No, not yet.
12: Where are they?
16: They're out in the kitchen.
12: Can I see them?
16: You like dogs?
12: Certainly I like dogs.
16: All right, come on. There they are. This one's Marta. This little one's Eric.
12: Yeah, they look like real good dogs.
16: They are. Thoroughbred shepherds. Only friends I have.
12: That's not true. You got friends.
16: Who? Tell me who.
12: Well, me, for one. I'd like to be your friend if you'll just give me the chance. How about it? What do you say?
16: What's that on your belt?
12: What?
16: The leather case on your belt. What is it? You don't have to answer. I'll tell you. It's a bullet clip. You're not Sid Hughes, are you? Are you?
12: No, Jim.
16: No, you're a policeman. You're here to take me to prison, but you made a mistake, a big mistake.
12: Yeah.
16: I'm going to kill you.
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5: 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Again and again, over a full year and one half, a group of Chesterfield smokers have been given thorough medical examinations. The doctor's reports are a matter of record.
6: No adverse effects to the nose, throat, and sinuses from smoking Chesterfield.
5: A responsible independent research laboratory supervises this continuing program. Chesterfield, the only cigarette ever with a record like this. 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
12: A.M. I'd been in the apartment with Jan Patachek for 13 minutes. During that time, he'd held a chrome-plated Luger pointed at me. We'd gone into the kitchen to see the dogs, and Patachek had noticed the cartridge clip on my belt. When I'd given my gun and holster to Frank, I'd forgotten to take the clip off. Patachek had noticed it when I kneeled down to pet the dogs. He'd looked at it for a minute, and then he motioned me to go into the living room. He followed, keeping the gun pointed at me. When we got into the center of the room, he told me to sit down, and he walked over to the other side of the room and sat on a chair.
16: There's some cigarettes on the table next to you. Please give me one.
12: Yeah, sure. Here.
16: Just throw it over here.
12: All right, here you are.
16: Thanks. Take one yourself if you like.
12: Mm.
16: Who are you?
12: My name's Friday.
16: You're a policeman, aren't you?
12: That's right.
16: You know, killing isn't new to me. I've done it before.
12: All right?
16: Yeah. See this gun?
12: Yeah.
16: I killed the man who owned it. He was the one at the prison camp, the one who kicked me. After I escaped, I went back. Now I have the gun. Now I don't have to listen to other people who tell me what to do or when or how to do it. You'll listen to me because you know if you don't, I'll kill you. You know that, don't you?
12: Maybe.
16: I've seen a lot of killing. I know what it is. I won't hesitate to kill you.
12: What about the people you know here?
16: What about?
12: How are they going to feel after you've done away with yourself?
16: It won't matter to them.
12: You sound pretty sure about that.
16: I'm sure as I can be.
12: You mean that in the 2 years that you've been over here in this country, you haven't made any friends that are going to care about you?
16: Not at all.
12: What about the people in that picture?
16: Why?
12: Right here. This photograph here. Christmas party, all the signatures. Won't they care?
16: No.
12: About this one here. Says to Jan with deepest regards. Signed Mary Jane. Is this her?
16: Yes, that's her.
12: Looks like a nice girl to me.
16: She is.
12: Well, she'll care, won't she?
16: I don't think so.
12: Why?
16: Because all of them, they felt sorry for me all the time. They tried to make it easier because they felt sorry for me. They thought I didn't know, but I did all the time. I knew.
12: Well, some of the things that they wrote on the pictures doesn't make it look like that. Some of them are pretty nice.
16: They didn't mean them.
12: You really believe that?
16: I don't have any other choice.
12: How long has it been since you did believe in anything?
16: Long time.
12: How long?
16: I guess since my mother died.
12: When was that?
16: At the beginning of the war, right after the conference. They came one night. They took her and my father. Took them both. I never saw them again. I heard what happened. Guess that's the time I stopped believing in anything.
12: How'd you happen to come over to this country?
16: After I escaped, I went to England for 5 years. I worked with the Czech forces there. Then, when the war was over, I got permission to come here.
12: I think you said before that you came over here because you wanted the freedom. Isn't that right?
16: Yes.
12: You found it, didn't you?
16: I guess so.
12: Anyone ever try to tell you where you could go?
16: No.
12: What church to go to?
16: No.
12: You can say what you think, can't you?
16: Yes.
12: Yeah. Well, why do you want to do this thing?
16: I try to tell you. I know about prisons. I know what goes on behind the doors. I lived there. I lived and died in them. You ever been in one?
12: Yes.
16: As a prisoner?
12: No, not as a prisoner.
16: Well, that's just it. Maybe they got you fooled, too. I remember when the people from the relief organizations would come along. The guard would take us out in the court of the prison. They'd make us stand there and tell the people how good they were to us. If we didn't say it that way, then they'd take us back and beat us to death. I know what goes on behind the doors. I know because I saw it. I lived it. Now, don't tell me what happens. Now, you and your law come along and tell me that you're going to send me back.
12: What about them? Who's going to take care of the dogs? Isn't that the reason that you're here? Isn't that the reason you came home? Who's going to take care of them?
16: I don't know. Somebody will.
12: They're going to miss you.
16: They'll miss me feeding them, that's all.
12: You know better than
16: that. Marta, Eric, be quiet.
12: They seem to mind, don't they?
16: They're well trained.
12: You ever shown them?
16: No.
12: We have a lot of good dog shows around here. You ought to show them. They probably do real good.
16: Do they have dog shows in prison?
12: I don't know how to tell you. I don't know how to make you believe me. If you just let me get that judge over here, let him talk to you. Maybe he can make you believe that it's not going to be like it was in your country. You'll be well fed. You'll get decent clothes. Nobody's going to beat you. We don't do things like that here.
16: I'm not going to prison.
12: Just let me get that judge over here. Now, let me call him on the phone. He can be here in just a few minutes. He'll tell you. He can do something. There's no reason why we can't work this thing out. Now, let me try to help you, please.
16: I want to believe you, Mr. Friday. I really do, but it's hard to believe in anything.
12: I'll just ask you one thing. Trust me. I've never seen you before. I don't know you outside of this room, but I ask you to believe me. I promise you. I give you my word that I won't let anything happen to you.
16: I don't know. I don't know.
12: Let me have that gun. Let me take it. Then we can work things out.
16: Really think we can do it?
12: I think we can.
17: John? John, let me in. I want to see you.
16: They're here now to take me. You won't let them do it, will you? Please, don't let them take me.
12: Don't worry.
16: All right, you down there. Get away from that door.
12: All right, come on, Jan.
16: I'll go crazy if they put me in prison again. I know I will. I don't want to go back.
12: Jan, come on. Give me the gun, will you?
16: I won't go back. If I go this time, it'll be for good. Now, if they take me this time, they'll kill me for what I did. I know they will.
12: No, they won't, Jan. Now, please, give me that gun.
17: Jan, let me in.
16: Get away from that door and stay away, will you?
17: They're going to break in.
16: Now, quick, we got to hide. If they find us, they'll kill us both.
12: Come on, Jan, believe me. I won't let anybody hurt you. I promise. I give you my word. Now, give me that gun.
16: You mean that?
12: I do.
16: You won't let him take
12: me? No, now, come on. Give me the gun.
16: I want to believe you. I want to believe you.
12: Do it. Trust me, Jan. I won't let you down. Come on, give me the gun.
16: Get away from that door. I'm doing the best I can.

0: Who is he?
1: Now, just stand still, you.
2: All right.
0: We did all we could, Joe. This guy got by us. His Patterchek owed him money.
3: We tried to stop him, Joe.
0: Yeah.
2: You the man who was with him?
0: That's right.
2: Well, you had no business up there. That's what you get for trying to impede justice. That's just
0: you want to tell me something? What were you doing pounding on that door?
2: Patterchek owed me money. I heard he was going to jail. I wanted to get it before he left. I had a right to be here. If you tipped your nose out of this, I'd have got that straight
0: sure
2: now.
0: Sure you would have. Patterchek's dead.
2: I know that. I heard the shot. I'm out a couple of $100 he owed me. Think I'll ever get it back? I hope you're happy. You just took a couple of $100 away from me, didn't you?
0: Come on, Frank. Sid.
3: Yeah.
0: Let's go.

0: story you have just heard is true. The names were changed to protect the innocent.
1: On November 19th, an autopsy was performed in the coroner's office in and for the county of Los Angeles, state of California. In a moment, the results of that autopsy.
0: Now, here is our star, Jack Webb.
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1: The coroner's autopsy disclosed that the death of Jan Patachek resulted from a self-inflicted gunshot wound. It was officially recorded as a suicide. 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Technical advice comes from the Office of Chief of Police W.H. Parker, Los Angeles Police Department. Technical advisors, Captain Jack Donahoe, Sergeant Marty Wynn, Sergeant Vance Brasher. Heard tonight were Ben Alexander, Whit Connor, Vic Perrin, Jack Crucian. 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Music by Walter Schumann. Hal Gibney speaking.
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3: You're a detective sergeant. You're assigned to Juvenile Bureau. 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Suspicion points to an organized gang of juveniles. 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
5: If you want a long cigarette, smoke the best of long cigarettes. Smoke Fatima. It's the long cigarette that contains an essential ingredient of all the very popular cigarettes, Turkish tobacco. That's why you see the Turkish symbols on the attractive golden yellow Fatima package. That's why Fatima has a much different, much better flavor and aroma than any other long cigarette. 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Yes, if you want a long cigarette, smoke the best of long cigarettes. Smoke Fatima.
4: Dragnet, the documented drama of an actual crime. For the next 30 minutes, in cooperation with the Los Angeles Police Department, you will travel step by step on the side of the law through an actual case from official police files. From beginning to end, from crime to punishment, Dragnet is the story of your police force in action.
6: It was Sunday, March 27th. It was windy in Los Angeles. We're working the night watch out of Georgia Street Juvenile Bureau. My partner's Ben Romero. The boss is Ed Backstrand, Chief of Detectives. My name's Friday. I was on the way up from the Juvenile Bureau, and it was 11:25 p.m. when I got to the receiving hospital, room 5, the treatment room.
7: Everything happens on Sunday nights, huh, Joe?
6: Yeah. How's the kid making out, Doc?
7: The one arm is cut up badly. Nothing fatal, though. How'd it happen?
6: That's what I'd like to find out. Can I talk to him?
7: If you want. Don't press him, though. He's had a bad shot.
6: All right.
7: Officer here to talk to you, son.
8: I can't. Tell him I can't talk, please.
6: Just a few routine questions, son. You're going to have to answer him sooner or later.
8: Please, can't you see what's happened already? I can't tell you anything.
6: Jack Monroe, is that your real name?
8: Yeah.
6: How old are you?
8: I'll be 16 next July.
6: Where do you live?
8: I can't tell you. You know that. Now, let me alone, will you? Let me alone.
6: You've been running around with that gang of kids on Spring Street, haven't you? The Big Timers, isn't that what they call themselves?
8: I don't know anything about it. Believe me, I can't talk.
6: You tipped us off about the burglary they were going to pull tonight. Is that where they knifed you?
8: Look, will you believe me? I can't tell you anything. Not anything, please.
7: He's still shaky, Joe.
6: All right, Doc. Well, Jack, we'll talk about it later when you feel better.
8: You see what they've done to me already? They said next time they'd kill me.

0: him?
1: No, I scared him good. He wouldn't tell me a thing.
2: Did you get a line on the boy's parents Friday?
1: I got a hold of his father. He's on his way in.
2: How's the boy?
1: Bad knife wounds. Nothing fatal.
2: You know the boy?
3: Not till this afternoon, Captain. He tipped us off about a burglary a gang of young kids were supposed to pull tonight.
2: You go through?
1: No, but 2 hours ago, this Monroe kid was found in a vacant lot down on Olympic, cut up pretty bad. The gang must have pegged him.
2: How long is it going to take you to break that up?
1: Well, we're just starting to get a line on him, Bob. Must be nearly 100 in that gang.
2: And every one of them working hard. Take a look at the pin map over here. This spot here, look at it.
1: All the jobs pulled during the last month, huh?
2: The last 5 weeks up to date. Red tabs for burglary, must be more than 100. The robberies, green pens, count them, at least 50. And there's five more orange ones I added for the weekend, auto thefts. You bet those kids are working hard.
3: We got a lead on them. That's more than we had last week.
2: You have to push it harder. Here's the big reason. This line of pins, brown and black.
1: Purse snatchings.
2: Purse snatching and rape. 26 of them in the past 5 weeks.
1: They're pretty well concentrated in one area here.
2: That's right. Now, what's the lead you're working on?
3: Right there on the pin map, Captain.
2: Huh?
1: Well, these two blocks here, Bob, where Franco Alley intersects Spring Street.
2: Well, what about it?
1: Well, it's the only clear area for a dozen blocks around. There's not a colored pin on it, you see?
2: Yeah.
1: Now, all the rest of the pins, the robberies, burglaries, attacks, they all seem to branch out from this same spot right here in definite patterns, Franco Alley and Spring Street.
2: You figure that's the focal point for the gang?
3: Well, it's got all the mark.
2: For instance?
1: Well, we've been checking that neighborhood for a week. We got it narrowed down to one place, right on the corner of Franco and Spring.
2: What is it?
1: It's a soda fountain. It's pretty typical. Only it stays open all night, and it gets a pretty good play from kids.
3: A regular hangout, Captain. Pretty tough youngsters. None of them over 18.
2: Who runs the place?
1: Guy named Eddie Ramsey, small-time con man. Had a run-in with him when we worked bunco detail.
2: I remember the name.
1: Smart mouth. Tried to give us trouble when we talked to some kids in there last night. He's got a place set up for him in the back of the store, kind of a club room.
2: He sounds like a good lead. What are you doing about it?
1: Well,
2: just a minute. Captain Bowley. Yeah? Who? Yeah, we'll be right down. The Monroe kid, his father's downstairs, cursing every one of us.
3: What's his problem?
2: Can't understand how his boy got into trouble.
1: Come on, Ben, let's tell him.
4: What kind of a city do we have when we can't allow our children out on the street without being stabbed or shot? What's our great police force doing when this is going on? I'd like an answer if you got one. I demand an answer.
1: We got an answer for you, Mr. Monroe. Will you sit down?
4: My boy's lying in there in that hospital bed, cut to pieces. What did you do to prevent it? Tell me.
3: You tell us, Mr. Monroe. What'd you do to prevent it?
4: I'm no cop. That's your job. I pay my taxes and I help pay your salary.
1: We look out for your kids, but we don't raise them. That's
4: what are you talking about?
1: Just a minute, Mr. Monroe. Answer me this. How old is your son, Jack?
4: He's 16, I think. Why?
3: You know what he does with his spare time, where he spends his nights?
4: Of course I do. He's at home. Some nights he goes to the library.
1: Then you don't know much about your son, Mr. Monroe. For the past month, 4 nights out of 5, he's been hanging around with a gang down at a soda fountain on Spring Street. He's down there as late as 2 a.m.
4: He says he goes to the library. How do I know? I'm a busy man.
1: Did you know that your son is mixed up with that gang?
4: He's not mixed up with a gang.
1: A bunch of small-time thieves, but they're growing. They started with purse snatching, breaking in parked cars, burglarizing candy stores.
4: You don't know what you're talking about.
1: Wait a minute, please. And then they took up robbery, stealing cars, beating up girls, women, attacking them.
4: You're crazy. Jack's not that kind.
1: He's part of that gang, and right now we hold all of them responsible.
4: My boy wouldn't do anything like that.
3: He's a member of that gang, he told us. They're the ones that knifed him tonight.
4: That's a lie. Jack's not mixed up with anything like that.
1: You believe anything you want, Mr. Monroe. We're going to protect your boy as much as we can, but don't expect us to raise him for you. Now, you better take a free piece of advice.
4: You keep your advice. Jack's not in this. You can't prove he is.
1: We're not out to prove anything right now. But you catch up with that boy of yours. Keep him off the streets before it's too late.
4: Are you threatening me?
1: No, sir, advising you. Next time we might meet at the morgue. One a.m. Monday, March 28th. A detail of 50 officers from Juvenile Bureau and Metropolitan Division were deployed for 16 blocks along Figueroa Street. At 1:05, they started to move south over an appointed area. In the space of half an hour, 18 young kids, none of them over 17 years old, were picked up off the streets and brought to the second floor at 1335 Georgia Street, the Juvenile Bureau. 4 of the youngsters were girls. At 1:45 a.m., Ben and I checked the soda fountain on the corner of Franco Alley and Spring Street.
3: Same bunch, Joe. Business as usual.
1: Yeah, come on.
0: Hey, Teddy, the Bulls. They're back again. Same guys.
5: Go back and tell Eddie. Hey, look, why do you guys have to keep tracking us, huh? You'd think we were crooks or something.
6: You were here the last time we checked in, Teddy. You ever go home?
5: Sure, when I'm tired. I ain't tired. What's the matter?
6: That's your money on the table there?
5: Sure, it's my money. You want to borrow a buck?
3: $28, that's a lot of money for a boy your age.
6: You keep pretty late hours, son. You have to go to school in the morning?
5: Maybe. I can sit here, can't I? It's free country. I'm drinking coffee. You gonna make me on that?
6: You've been drinking more than coffee. Where's your driver's license?
5: Every time the same thing. There.
3: March 10th, 1933, 16 years old.
0: They giving you trouble, Ted? Eddie's on his way out.
6: What's your name?
0: Jones. Clyde Jones. Huh, Ted?
5: Sure. He's got money, too. Rich family.
6: You can save the smart talk, boys. Any of your pals in the back room?
7: What's the trouble now, Sergeant? How many times a week do we get a checkup?
0: Go ahead, Eddie. Read them off.
6: We told you the last time, Ramsey. Clean up your place here or we'll ride your back till you do.
7: I told you the last time, Sergeant, there's nothing wrong with my place.
6: It's almost 2 o'clock in the morning. You got a dozen underage kids hanging around here doing nothing. Some of them have been drinking. Schoolboys.
7: Better to have them in here than hanging around outside in the street. I keep an eye on them.
3: You're not the guardian, Ramsey. This time of night, they've got no business in here or on the street alone.
7: That's your opinion, huh?
6: That's the law, Ramsey. Now, either you shut down that back room and keep these kids out of here late at night, or we'll go after your license.
7: You don't scare me, Sergeant. You can't prove a thing.
6: A couple of these kids have juvenile records. They're on probation. We can tag you for contributing.
7: You still don't scare me. Now, why don't you leave the kids alone?
5: That's right, Eddie. Read them off.
6: Ben, get Benson and Bell.
3: Roger.
6: If you won't clean up your place, Ramsey, we'll do it for you.
7: Yeah? What are you going to do?
6: We're pulling these boys in, all of them. A.M. Monday, March 28th. The dragnet operation had netted 30 juveniles, 26 boys, 4 girls. 24 of the children were between the ages of 16 and 17. They were lodged in the assembly room at the Georgia Street Juvenile Bureau. The other half dozen were 13 and 15-year-olds. They were taken to the juvenile hall at 1369 Henry Street. At 2:43 a.m., we met with Captain Bowling.
3: They all checked in, 30 of them.
2: All right, in the morning we filed petitions to have every one of these cases brought to the attention of the juvenile court. Make a note of it.
6: Okay, Bob.
2: For the kids with records, ask for detention from the probation department.
6: Right. We'll call their parents in the morning.
2: Call them now. They've got some explaining to do.
6: By 6 a.m., all but 3 of the children's parents had shown up. To most of them, it was nothing new. Their kids had been there before. They'd be there again. They took the lecture from the juvenile officers calmly. As long as it didn't mean trouble for them, they wouldn't worry. When they got their children home, they would reprimand them, not for running the streets, but for being picked up by the police. Ben and I had seen the cycle of the young criminals start before, 100 times over. It had a lot of different endings, most of them sour. During the next week that followed, we booked an average of a dozen juvenile delinquents every night. The clampdown continued, so did the crime wave.
2: 10 burglaries, 4 robberies, 8 car thefts, 6 purse snatchings, 3 assaults on women. 1 week's work.
3: Picked up a new angle on Ramsey today, Captain. He might be fencing for the gang.
2: Who gave you the tip-off?
6: One of our informants. Ramsey's brother lives out in the valley. He's supposed to be pushing this stuff.
2: You check him out?
3: Yeah, couldn't get a thing on him.
2: Well, it might explain what attracts the kids to that soda fountain.
6: It explains those $20 bills the kids are flashing. They steal and rob, and then they sell the loot to Ramsey for nothing.
3: Another thing. Ramsey keeps his place open all night, and there's no reason to. He doesn't get that much trade. It's only from the young gang that hangs around there.
2: You question the kids. How do they account for having all that money?
6: Well, most of them say Ramsey lends it to them. They say they pay him back a little at a time. I think he's fencing for the kids.
2: Have you tried to get his license?
3: No luck, Captain. We can't prove a thing against him.
2: Then we'll do it the hard way. Sweat it out.
6: That night, we drove out to Ramsey's soda fountain and asked him again to clean up his place, to keep the young kids out after 10 o'clock at night, to stop lending them money. He refused. There was nothing we could do. His business was a public place. He could not be held responsible for any of his patrons. In the next 10 days that followed, Ben and I haunted the sidewalk outside the soda fountain. We questioned every youngster as they entered and left. We made more than a dozen arrests. Many of the kids had been drinking heavily. We found some of them under the influence of narcotics. But Ramsey was still in the clear. The crime wave continued sporadically. Ben and I waited for our chance. It was a long time coming. Thursday, April 14th. We had dinner at Johnny Cokin's place, and it was 10:35 p.m. when we checked back in at the office.
3: Hot shot. Grab it, Joe.
6: Yeah.
8: A terminal on Market Street, a 459 in shooting. A terminal on Market Street, a 459.
6: Let's go. He was approximately 5 feet 4 inches tall, 125 pounds, brown hair, brown eyes, slight build, fair complexion. He was wearing blue jeans and a corduroy jacket. We found him between a row of packing cases at the rear of the warehouse at Terminal and Market Streets. There was a single bullet hole in his forehead just above the left eye. There was a .38 revolver near his right hand. The watchman told us how it happened.
9: He broke in the back of the warehouse, Sergeant. He wanted to shoot it out with me.
3: Here's his ID card. Fell out of his pocket.
6: Teddy Cameron, age 15.
9: Dear God, a kid. I didn't know, Sergeant.
6: He didn't either. He thought he was grown up.
10: 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Now, here's the solution to many of your Christmas shopping problems.
11: If your friends smoke a long cigarette, give the best of long cigarettes.
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11: The cigarette that has doubled and redoubled in popularity. Here are the authentic reports. New York Division.
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11: Chicago Division.
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11: Los Angeles Division.
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11: More and more smokers agree Fatima is the best of long cigarettes. So enjoy Fatima yourself. And give Fatima for Christmas in the attractive golden yellow carton. Everyone who smokes Fatima says that this great new long cigarette is the best of all long cigarettes.

0: Juvenile Bureau, Friday. Yeah. Yeah, okay, friend. Goodbye.
1: How'd you make out, Joe?
0: Not very good, Ben. Captain Bowling come in yet?
1: He checked in while you were gone. Wants to see us.
0: Okay.
1: The kid tell you who next?

0: Los Angeles Police Department, Form 311, dead body report. Type, gunshot. DR number, 437695. Victim, Theodore Cameron. Residence address, 960 Charter Street. Date and time of death, Thursday, April 14th, 10:35 p.m. Place, Terminal and Market Streets, South State Warehouse. Cause of death, gunshot. Motive or reason, attempted burglary. Time discovered, 10:40 p.m. Removed to county morgue. 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Identified by Barbara Cameron, sister. Description of victim, male, Caucasian, age 15, height, weight, so-and-so, occupation, student, descent, English, and as a witness, signed Joe Friday, serial number 2288, age 15.
1: Ready, Joe?
0: Hmm?
1: And Cameron Boyd's sister, she's waiting in the next room.
0: Yeah. Now, let's go. She taking it hard?
1: Yeah.
0: Morning, Miss Cameron.
2: Good morning.
1: We won't keep you long, just a few routine questions.
2: Yes, all right.
0: Miss Cameron, how many are there in your family?
2: There were three of us, Teddy, Mike, and me. Mother and father are dead. I work. Teddy and Mike go to school. I mean, Mike does.
1: How old is your brother Mike, Miss Cameron?
2: He's 14.
0: You're the sole support of your two brothers?
2: Yes.
0: Do you have any idea who the boys were your brother Ted used to run around with?
2: I don't know them by name. I remember seeing a couple of them once or twice. Mike would know, I think. He and Ted were pretty close brothers.
1: Do you know if Ted mixed with a gang of kids down on Spring Street?
2: Maybe Mike would know that. Sergeant Teddy wasn't a bad boy. He wasn't a bum. None of us are. I tried to raise the boys like Ma told me. It wasn't easy. We made out.
0: Yes, I understand, Miss Cameron.
2: My salary didn't have too much, but we got by.
0: Yeah.
2: I figured on getting married. I'm 31. It'd be good for the boys, especially Teddy. He's dead, isn't he? Yeah. I couldn't be in two places at once. Hold a job and watch the kids. But that's why I thought maybe a husband.
0: I'm sorry to press, Miss Cameron. Do you think your brother Mike can tell us about that Spring Street gang?
2: Oh, Mike would know.
0: Where can we find him?
2: Staying at a friend's house. I've got the address in my bag. Here. That's 2514. I don't write numbers too well.
0: Thank you, Miss Cameron. You've been very helpful.
1: I'll get somebody to drive you home.
2: Oh, do I have to go? Would it be all right if I just sit here for a while?
1: That's all right.
2: I'm tired. Real tired.
0: 2514 West Serrano Street. That was the address Barbara Cameron had given us. It was the home of Mr. and Mrs. Gene Brewer, high school friends of the dead boy's sister. We talked to Mike Cameron. He told us that his brother Teddy had been running around with a gang down on Spring Street. He identified Ramsey Soda Fountain as the hangout. It was 2:25 p.m. when we got back to Georgia Street Juvenile Bureau.
1: I got it. Juvenile Bureau, Romero. Yeah, hold on. I'll call him. You, Joe.
0: Thanks. Friday.
3: Joe, this is Canfield in burglary.
0: Yeah, Homer.
3: You're working that Cameron case, aren't you?
0: Yeah.
3: I just got a report on one you might be interested in, out of the same neighborhood. Distillery Prowl.
0: What do you got on it?
3: Looks like a juvenile M.O. They got away with 7 cases of scotch whiskey. Expensive stuff.
0: Okay, we'll hop on it.
3: Bubeck Warehouse, Crocker at 7th.
0: Miss Elizabeth Rice was the auditor in charge at the Bubeck Warehouse. We located her on the mezzanine office row. It was her job to keep a running inventory on all incoming and outgoing liquor stock. She knew her job well.
4: As you know, Sergeant Friday, each and every bottle of distilled spirits carries a United States Internal Revenue stamp.
0: Yes, ma'am.
4: Each stamp carries a serial number together with the name of the firm to whom the stamps are issued.
1: Well, Miss Rison, the stuff is missing. The stamp on each bottle carries the case number. Is that right?
4: That's right. Now, what did I tell you? Oh, yes, I have it right here. 7 cases of high-grade blended Scotch whiskey. Now, I have a bottle identical to those in the missing cases.
0: Yes, I see.
4: Now, if you'll just look here.
0: Yes, ma'am.
4: The number on this stamp here, 36A2279956, followed by the firm name.
0: Could you give us the numbers of the stolen cases?
4: Now, I have them typed out for you right here. 7 cases, 12 bottles to the case, Canada Dry Incorporated, 4 of the red label and 3 of the black label, Johnny Walker.
1: All right, thank you very much, Miss Rice.
4: And you think that this might be a juvenile case, Sergeant?
0: Yes, ma'am, we do.
1: 7 cases, that's close to $600, isn't it?
4: We've lost a great deal more than that, Sergeant. The insurance company makes up for the liquor loss.
1: Yes, ma'am.
4: Those youngsters, who makes up for them?
0: Ben and I left the Bubeck warehouse with a list of serial numbers of the 7 cases of stolen liquor. We headed back for the Juvenile Bureau. We figured that there was a strong possibility that the Spring Street gang was responsible for the warehouse liquor theft. How were they disposing of the stolen property? That was the key question we had to answer. Ben and I had a hunch and a tip from an informant that the young gang was operating under the guidance of a fence, a man or woman whose job it is to dispose of stolen property. The gang members were close to Ramsey at the soda fountain. Ramsey was the logical suspect.
1: All right, now suppose they did steal the liquor. Suppose Ramsey's a fence. What's he done with the stuff?
0: I don't think he's turned it this fast, if he's turned it at all.
1: He wouldn't keep it at the soda fountain, no liquor license. And we've been around too much.
0: He wouldn't keep it in his house. He lives in the rear of the fountain. It's too hot.
1: Only leaves one other location that we know about.
0: His brother's place in the valley. It was 5 minutes to 10 when we turned left off Ventura Boulevard onto Sepulveda. Ramsey's brother had a small farm about a mile and a half off the highway. It was a modest white frame house planted squarely in the center of an acre of ground. An unpaved driveway led off to the left of the house to the garage. Pull up here, huh?
1: Yeah, okay. Yeah, it looks kind of quiet, no lights.
0: Let's go.
1: Mud sticks to everything.
0: Now, where's the doorbell? Oh, here it is. You got your flashlight?
1: Yeah, what?
0: Here's a note somebody left.
1: Oh, it's on the bum again. Here, strike a match.
0: Okay. Can you hold it a little closer?
1: Can you read it?
0: Yeah. Harry, wife and I have gone to the drive-in theater. Before you put the truck away, get 3... Can you hold that match closer?
1: Oh, no, wait a minute.
0: Yeah, get 3 cases out of the garage and take them into town. Ed is waiting. Please try to make it by 11:30 tonight. Let's see, it's signed George. The address is here.
1: And there's the garage.
0: Yeah, come on.
1: 3 cases. Could be eggs, Joe.
0: If it is, we wasted a trip.
1: I'm out of matches, Joe.
0: All right, here, use mine. What was that?
1: Checking.
0: Come on.
1: See anything?
0: No.
1: There goes the light. Just a minute, I'll strike another one.
0: You can save your matches. We found it. We found 5 cases of Scotch whiskey on the floor of the garage. We checked the serial numbers against the warehouse list. They matched. We went back to the car and called communications. We had an immediate stakeout placed on George Ramsey's place, and then we headed back for the city. It was 11:20 p.m. when we got to the address we found on the note.
5: It's about time, Harry.
0: Hello, Ramsey. We can do without the music.
5: What's your problem this time?
1: Hey, you're almost out of Scotch, Ramsey. Serial numbers check out, Joe.
5: Sorry I can't offer you a drink.
1: We're too old to drink here, aren't we, Ramsey?
0: Where's your phone?
5: You want to invite somebody? You can see we're out of booze.
0: You got a phone?
5: In the hall.
0: Ben, call the office.
1: Yeah.
5: All right, what's it all about?
0: We've been out to your brother's place. What happened to the other two cases? You drink them here?
5: I gave it to the kids. What are you looking at me like that for, Sergeant?
6: Anything wrong, Eddie?
0: Party's over, kid.
7: The story you have just heard was true. Only the names were changed to protect the innocent.
8: On June 5th, 1949, trial was held in Superior Court, Department 74, City and County of Los Angeles, State of California. In a moment, the results of that trial.
7: Earlier tonight, you heard the reports of amazing increases in Fatima smokers from New York to Los Angeles. Yes, all over the country, Fatima is doubling and redoubling its sales. And here's reason one.
9: Fatima is the long cigarette that contains an essential ingredient of all the very popular cigarettes, Turkish tobacco.
7: Reason two.
9: Fatima has a much different, much better flavor and aroma than any other long cigarette.
7: Reason three.
9: To millions of smokers, the name Fatima has always stood for the best in cigarette quality. Smoke Fatima, the best of all long cigarettes.
8: Edward and George Ramsey were tried and convicted in Superior Court of receiving stolen property. After serving their terms as prescribed by law in the state penitentiary, they will be returned to the county jail where they will serve a one-year term for contributing to the delinquency of minors. You have just heard Dragnet, a new series of authentic cases from official files. Technical advice for Dragnet comes from the Office of Acting Chief of Police, W.A. Wharton, Los Angeles Police Department.
7: Honoring the city of Greenwich, State of Connecticut, and the men who make up the Greenwich Police Department, another of America's great law enforcement agencies. One of these men, Chief John M. Gleason, FBI National Police Academy graduate, who dedicates his life to making yours more secure.
9: Fatima Cigarettes, the best of long cigarettes, has brought you Dragnet from Los Angeles.
10: And now, here's another in NBC's great parade of new shows.
8: Gentlemen, the story you are about to hear is true. Only the names have been changed to protect the innocent.
10: NBC brings you Dragnet. You're a detective sergeant. You're assigned to a homicide detail. A man's wife has suddenly dropped from sight. On the surface, it appears only as a routine missing persons case. You start to investigate. Suspicion grows. There is evidence of possible foul play. Your job? Find the woman or find her murderer.
8: Dragnet, the documented drama of an actual crime. Investigated and solved by the men who unrelentingly stand watch on the security of your home, your family, and your life. For the next 30 minutes, in cooperation with the Los Angeles Police Department, you will travel step by step on the side of the law through an actual case transcribed from official police files. From beginning to end, from crime to punishment, Dragnet is the story of your police force in action.
11: It was Wednesday, September 15th. It was warm in Los Angeles. We were working the day watch out of homicide. My partner's Ben Romero. The boss is Ed Backstrand, chief of detectives. My name's Friday. I was on the way back from lunch, and it was 12:56 when I got to room 42. Homicide.
1: Hi, Joe. Waiting for you.
11: Hiya, Ben. Al.
1: Hi.
11: I hear you got something for us.
1: Here's a report right here. Gardener by the name of Eric Kelby called in day before yesterday. Said his wife disappeared from their home out in the valley Sunday night. Says he thinks she left him.
11: That happens every day, Bargetti.
1: Not this way, it doesn't. Walsh and I went out yesterday to interview the guy. Story doesn't add.
11: Why not?
1: None of her clothes are missing. None of her luggage. She even left her pocketbook behind, full of money. Found out from the neighbors a missing woman is a 17-year-old boy by a former marriage.
11: So what?
6: An only child. Mother dotes on the kid. Shouldn't even say goodbye to him.
11: How did this Sherry Kelby impress you?
6: Pretty grouchy with Walsh and me. No cooperation.
1: Wants to find his wife, doesn't he?
6: I don't know if he does or not. It's no help, I'll tell you that.
11: Can I see that report a minute now?
6: Oh, here you are.
11: Agnes Trumbull Kelby, age 39.
6: Kelby's her second husband. First one died a little after the boy was born.
11: Mm-hmm. Disappeared Sunday night from her home, 546 Belasco Road, between 7 and 8 o'clock. When did Kelby call in?
6: Monday afternoon. Said he thought his wife might be spending the night with her sister. When he found out she wasn't, called us.
1: Did you meet the boy while you were out there, Borghetti?
6: Yeah, that's another thing. Kid came riding in on a bike while we were talking to one of the neighbors. Trying to talk to him, but the old man came out hustling him inside the house. Then he starts eating us out.
1: What'd he say?
6: Told us it was our job to find his wife, not to go prying into her stepson's affairs.
11: Well, that's a new slant.
1: How about her friends and relatives around here, Al? Any besides her sister?
6: Walsh located a couple of her aunts. I don't think he's checked them yet, though. I'll tell you, boys, this is one I'll bet on.
11: Maybe. You got the names of Mrs. Kelby's relatives?
6: Oh, yeah. Yeah, right over here. Sure wish we had a chance to talk to that boy.
11: Yeah. How's it feel to you, Ben?
1: I don't know. Notice anything else funny about the guy, Al?
6: I don't know. Now, here's those names, Joe.
11: Thanks.
6: Kelby was upset, all right. For some reason, he didn't strike me as reacting the way a normal guy reacts when his wife disappears.
11: All right, Al. How would you react?
1: Borghetti's worrying again.
6: Oh, now listen, boys. It's no fooling matter. This is one I'll bet on. It's a homicide.
11: All right. How about a copy of this report?
6: Yeah, where will I get the phone? Missing persons, Borghetti. Who's that? Oh. Yes. Yes. About what? Oh, sure. All right, son. 4 o'clock. Yeah. Goodbye. That was Kelby's stepson.
1: What do you want?
6: Think something's happened to his mother.
11: In police work, missing persons detail is not a department separate in itself. It is organized as a part of the Homicide Bureau. According to Borghetti, who took the call, the boy said he suspected his stepfather and he didn't want him to know of any meeting between him and police officers. He would meet the officers that afternoon at 4 p.m. in a restaurant on the corner of Hollywood Boulevard and Fairfax Avenue. At 3:15, Ben and I left the office and drove out to the meeting place, the Dairyland Fountain and Coffee Shop. We arrived there at 3:45. At 8 minutes to five, the Kelby boy still had not arrived.
1: Youngster's not very prompt.
11: Well, let's wait a little while longer.
1: Yeah. Smoke?
11: Yeah, thanks.
1: Want some more coffee?
11: No, thanks. I guess the boy isn't going to show.
1: Think something's happened?
11: 15 minutes after we left the coffee shop, we drove up in front of the gate of the Kelby Nursery on Belasco Road. The house itself was set well back on the property, which covered about 4 acres. The entire nursery was surrounded by a 6-foot steel wire fence, and it looked like almost every available foot of ground inside was planted with some kind of a flower or shrub. Kelby met us at the gate.
12: Yes? What do you men want?
1: Police officers. Are you Mr. Kelby?
12: Yes. What do you want?
13: Well, if you'll shut those dogs up for a minute, we'd like to ask you a few questions.
12: I'm busy now. Can't you come back tomorrow?
13: It's pretty important, Mr. Kelby. I think we better talk right now.
12: All right, if you have to. Red, Giant, down. You too, Jaime. Quiet.
14: All right. Now, what do you want?
1: Mind if we come inside?
14: Well, these watchdogs of mine are pretty vicious. We can talk here at the gate.
11: All right, Mr. Kelby. This is Sergeant Romero. My name's Friday. We've been assigned to look into your wife's disappearance.
14: Oh. Did you find anything yet?
1: Nothing definite. Maybe you can help us. Would you tell us exactly what happened the night your wife disappeared?
14: What do you mean, what happened?
1: Well, when did you last see her? When you first noticed she was gone?
14: We finished up Sunday night dinner about 7 o'clock, and I laid down for a nap. Agnes went out on the front porch for some air. I woke up a little before 8 and went outside to look for her. She was gone.
11: Nobody saw her leave, Mr. Kelby?
14: Not that I know of. Maybe some of our nosy neighbors, I don't know.
11: How about your stepson? Wasn't he around Sunday night?
14: Bruce? No. Went out to a show with some other kids.
1: When did he get back from the show?
14: About 10, I think. Why?
11: Where's your stepson now?
14: Who are you looking for, my wife or my stepson?
1: Both, Mr. Kelby. Where's your stepson?
14: Gone. I took him over to my sister's in Alhambra. Been feeling bad since his mother disappeared. figured the change would do him good.
11: When did you take him over to your sister's, Kelby?
14: This afternoon. What's that got to do with it?
11: We'd like to talk to Bruce.
14: No, I can't allow it. The boy's too upset. I can't allow it.
1: I'm afraid you're going to have to allow it.
14: Listen, mister, you can get off this property right now. No cop's giving me sass.
11: Nobody's giving you sass, Kelby. We want to talk to your stepson, that's all. He might give us a clue as to the whereabouts of your wife.
14: And I say you can't see the boy. What's more, you cops couldn't find thorns in a rose patch. I'll get somebody else to look for Agnes. It's my business anyway. Nobody else's.
1: It's our business, too, if anything's happened to her.
14: What are you talking about?
11: You better get your coat, Mr. Kelby. We're taking you in for questioning.
14: You come through that gate, and I'm going to let these dogs go, accidentally.
11: I'd hate to shoot the dogs. Now, go on in the house and get your coat. Eric Kelby turned and made his way up the path and into the house. 5 minutes later, he came out. Without a word to either of us, he came down the path, closed the gate behind him, and got into our car. On the way back to headquarters, he chatted pleasantly about the weather, the nursery business, and his dogs. When we pulled up in front of the city hall, we met the reason for his sudden change in temperament. His lawyer was waiting for us at the door. We took Kelby to one of the interrogation rooms. His lawyer tagged along. We tried to question him, but the lawyer objected to 2 out of every 3 questions we asked. It was hopeless, and we knew it. So did the lawyer. We released Kelby, but we did get the name and address of his sister where the stepson Bruce was staying. After they left, Ben and I got back in the car and drove out to Alhambra to check on the boy.
1: McGiddy had this in pegged right, Joe. It's a real sleeper.
11: Yeah. I'd like to know how the stepson missed that date with us this afternoon.
1: Well, if the kid called us from the house, his stepfather could have overheard him.
11: It's possible. Sister's house ought to be along this block, shouldn't it?
1: Yeah, let's see. 1408, 1406. There it is, Joe. A great cottage, 1402.
11: Right. That's a nice-looking little place, isn't it? Well kept.
1: Yeah, it's a nice neighborhood. I wonder how the lot prices run out here. Somebody's coming.
15: Yes, what is it?
1: Police officers, ma'am. Are you Miss Kelby?
15: Bertha Kelby, yes, that's my name. Why?
11: We talked to your brother earlier today, Miss Kelby. He said that you brought his stepson, Bruce, here to stay for a while. We'd like to see him.
15: Bruce? Yes, he was here till about, an hour and a half ago. I went to the store, and when I came back, he was gone.
1: Have you any idea where he might be, Miss Kelby?
15: Well, I telephoned my brother Eric's place just before you came to the door. He's not there. I don't know where he might be. I'm worried about him. He seems so upset. This business about his mother's disappearance, you know.
11: Would you mind if we came in and looked around, Miss Kelby?
15: Well, no, not at all.
11: We went in and looked the house over from one end to the other. There wasn't a trace of the boy. We drove back to Kelby's nursery and satisfied ourselves the boy wasn't there. Then we came back to Alhambra and we kept an eye on Miss Bertha Kelby's home until midnight. No one came or went. At 5 minutes past midnight, the lights went off in the living room and a few minutes later in the back of the house. The next morning, when Ben and I checked in for work as usual at 8 o'clock, we met with Captain of Homicide, Frank Kearney.
16: What makes you two so positive there has been any foul play in this Kelby thing?
1: That's just it, Cap. We're not positive. It's a whole setup. It smells bad.
16: For instance?
11: That lawyer. If a man's innocent, he doesn't need a lawyer to sit with him in the interrogation room and tell him not to answer questions. Number two, that kid's telephone call.
16: Maybe he doesn't get along with his stepfather. It happens, you know. Maybe he's trying to get back at him for something or other.
11: Maybe. Then why is Kelby hiding him out?
16: You're sure he's hiding him out?
1: No other way to take it, Cap.
16: The Kelby woman walked away from her home Sunday night. Nobody saw her. She took nothing with her. No clothes, no luggage, no money. You checked with the family doctor?
11: Yesterday. He told us Mrs. Kelby was in perfect health. We double-checked the wanderer's file and the repeater's file and missing persons. Couldn't find her name in either one.
16: How about her relatives in town?
1: Haven't had a chance to talk to them yet, Cap. We'll check them this morning.
16: Well, one thing's certain. The woman couldn't have gone very far.
1: We checked the sheriff's office, the jails, the hospitals.
11: We've sent out a teletype and an APB. Every cop in the city has her description. She's been gone almost 4 days, but nobody's seen her. How does that add up to you?
16: It doesn't. You better move on it. Check every one of Mrs. Kelby's friends and relatives.
11: Right, Frank.
16: Then try the neighbors. As long as I've been a cop, neighbors have been able to tell everything about anyone.
11: All that day, Ben and I made the rounds. First stop was the Western National Bank, where Mrs. Kelby maintained her account. Her savings statement showed a total balance of $31,564.17. Her separate checking account had a balance of $842.71. At the Farmers Mutual, we found the record of an insurance policy issued to Agnes Trumbull Kelby. It was a 20-pay life policy covering the insured in the amount of $30,000. The beneficiary was listed as the insured's son, Bruce Trumbull Kelby, if living upon the receipt of such due proof. If not, the insured's husband, Eric J. Kelby. By the time we finished checking her financial status, the odds were piling up fast. From only casual reports, we knew that Eric Kelby was a frugal man. If he was greedy as well, if he wanted or needed money badly enough to kill, then he had all the motives necessary to murder his wife. Maybe his stepson, too. Ben and I started to make the rounds of Mrs. Kelby's friends and relatives. Our first stop was at the apartment of Agnes Kelby's sister, a talkative maiden lady in her early 60s.
4: Agnes just isn't that kind. Oh, I'm worried sick about this. I really am. And Bruce, the poor lad, he must be heartsick. And Eric, what does Eric say about all this?
17: He says he thinks his wife left him.
4: Left him? Why, that's ridiculous. How strange.
17: Can you think of any good reason why your sister would leave Mr. Kelby?
4: Why, no. They had tiffs, of course, small ones. But, of course, there was that argument about Bruce. The two of them always seemed to be arguing about Bruce.
17: How do you mean, ma'am?
4: Oh, well, raising the boy and all, you know. The last time I talked to them, they were tiffing about whether or not Bruce should be paid for working in the nursery for Eric. And the strangest thing, Eric seemed to be so upset about it all. Imagine. All on account of paying the boy a few dollars for good, honest work in that silly nursery. Well, you know, I'm the outspoken kind, and I just told Eric. Eric, I said, don't be an old meanie. Pay the boy.
11: That was the extent of the information which Mrs. Kelby's sister had to offer. Next, we called on an aunt, a Mrs. James D. Trumbull, 83 years old. She could hardly understand our questions, let alone answer them. She hadn't seen her niece, Agnes, in a year. After that, we paid a visit to one of Mrs. Kelby's friends, a Mrs. Lillian Humboldt.
15: Well, I'm sorry, Sergeant, but I can't think of any good reason why she would leave him. Unless that silly business about Bruce got out of hand. You know, maybe Eric is just a little jealous of the boy.
11: Next, we called on Daisy McLeod, who worked as a day maid for Mrs. Kelby.
18: Officer, what Mr. and Mrs. Kelby thought, what they said, what they did, it's none of my business. I come in the morning, I do my work, I do it well. I'm not the nosy type, and I don't pry. I take half an hour for lunch, and when I'm through, I take my pay, and I don't expect tips, and I take the boss home. I'm not the peeking through the keyhole kind, sneaking around corners listening. But what I couldn't tell you about that man...
17: Exactly what do you mean, Miss McLeod?
18: Oh, he's a hard man, you know. They're always arguing about the boy. Bruce this, Bruce that. He's a nice boy, I think. He's never done anything to me. Oh, but the arguments. Him and her all the time. Should the boy be paid for working? Shouldn't he? Why? Why not all the time?
11: When Ben and I finished with a list of Mrs. Kelby's friends, relatives, and employees, we started out on the neighbors. None of them saw Mrs. Kelby after 6 p.m. the night she disappeared. Two of the neighbors said they saw the porch light burning after 7 p.m., but both said the porch was empty. Mrs. Kelby was not sitting in her chair at the usual time after dinner. According to them, that was one of her habits. It was 6:10 by the time Ben and I got back to the office. The light was still burning in Captain Kearney's office.
17: Full day, Joe. A lot of money.
11: Yeah. I wonder what the captain's hanging around for.
17: Let's find out.
19: Get anything?
17: Pretty good luck, Cap.
19: Good. I've got some more for you. Just walked in 5 minutes ago.
11: What do you mean, Frank? Who walked in?
19: Bruce Kelby. He's waiting in the next room.
11: We went in the next room and met Bruce Kelby. He was small for a 17-year-old, dark-haired and a little on the sickly side. He told us that he couldn't keep the date he made with us on the phone because his stepfather apparently did overhear the conversation and drove him directly to his sister's home in Alhambra. We asked him why he was so sure that his stepfather was responsible for his mother's sudden disappearance.
20: For one thing, all three of us usually go to the early show on Sunday night. Eric, Mom, and me. But last Sunday, Eric said he wasn't feeling good and he wanted Mom to stay home and take care of him. Then he told me to go on ahead to the show, so I did.
19: What time did you get home, son?
20: About 9:30, 9:45.
17: What was your stepfather doing when you got home?
20: Sitting in the living room, reading the paper.
11: Did you notice anything unusual about the way he acted?
20: He was nervous and jumpy, more than usual, I think.
19: Anything else?
20: Yes, sir. When I came in through the front yard, I noticed the dogs had mud all over their paws. They'd been out somewhere in the nursery plots. And they won't go out in the plots unless Eric's with them. He doesn't want them to trample the seedlings.
17: What would your stepfather be doing out in the nursery at night? Does he usually do some work at night?
20: No, sir. None of the plots are even lighted. Only the greenhouses.
11: And the paths in the greenhouses are usually gravel, aren't they? No mud around.
20: It's my job to see that the greenhouse paths are kept graveled. I know they're not muddy. I fixed them the day before, Saturday.
19: What do you think it means, son?
20: I don't know. I don't want to think about it. I just know he's done something. He's done something to her.
17: Did your stepfather give you any reason for keeping you away from the police officers the other day?
20: No, sir. He said people were getting nosy, and he said it might be better for me over at Aunt Bertha's. She's his sister.
19: Do you think your Aunt Bertha might know where your mother is?
20: No, we hardly ever see her. We don't know her well at all.
19: We've heard your mother and your stepfather argued about whether you should be paid for your work in the nursery.
20: When I started to work for him, he promised he'd pay me. I was saving up to buy a 31 Model A. And then after a couple of months, when he didn't pay me, I asked him. He told me I ought to be glad to work for him for nothing.
19: And your mother argued with him over that?
20: Sure. It was her money that bought the nursery anyway.
11: How'd you get away from your aunt's place last night?
20: Well, Bertha had some shopping to do, and she left me alone. She locked the door to my room. Even the screen over the window in my room was nailed down, but I kicked it out and got away. I stayed at a friend's house last night.
17: Thought about where you're going to stay tonight?
20: I don't know. But I'm not going home. And I'm not going back to Bertha's place either. I'll get a room.
19: How'd you like to stay at my house a few days?
20: Sure nice of you, sir. Maybe I'd better not. Mom might not like it.
19: Oh, I'll take care of that. Now let's hop out and get some dinner.
20: Sure darn nice of you, sir.
19: All right, son. Come with me.
17: What do you think, Joe?
11: He could be lying. Yeah.
17: Now what, Cap? Should we bring Kilby in again?
19: No, not yet. He's found out by now from his sister that the boy's gone. He probably figures the police station is the first place he'd come.
11: Wouldn't do much good pulling him in now, Ben. We couldn't even question him. 10 to 1 his lawyer'd be waiting for us when we got back.
19: That's the problem. How do we get to this, Kilby, without his lawyer finding out?
17: Well, what about the early morning, Cap? Say tomorrow, about 5 or 6 a.m. Think you'd be looking for us then?
19: Yeah, that might do it.
11: If we can just get by that pack of hounds he owns without waking the whole neighborhood, might work.
17: If we could just question him alone, I got an idea it wouldn't take much to make him cop out.
19: All right, give it a try. Get out there in the early morning and bring him in for questioning as quietly as possible. I'll be in at 6 a.m. If you want me before then, call me at home.
11: All right, Frank.
19: Kelby's got a smart lawyer. It's going to be plenty hard to convict him without a body and corroborating evidence.
17: He's got 4 acres out there, Cap. You can hide a lot of bodies in 4 acres.
19: Well, that's what I mean. This case isn't ending. It's just beginning.
11: The next morning, Ben and I met at the office about a few minutes past 4 a.m. We had a cup of coffee and a donut at an all-night restaurant, and then we started for the Kelby place out on Belasco Road. We took 4 pounds of fresh horse meat with us to keep the dogs quiet if they raised a fuss. It was 28 minutes past 4 when Ben pulled the car to a stop a few hundred feet from the gate to the Kelby nursery. We got out of the car and made our way down the road to the gate. I reached in and tried the latch. It was padlocked. The dogs started in. Okay, Ben, looks like we'll have to jump the fence. Toss some of that horse meat over to him.
20: Yeah, here.
11: That's it. Come on, let's climb.
17: Keep an eye on those hounds. Looks like they could chew your leg off.
11: Yeah. Here comes a third one, Ben. Toss some more meat.
20: Yeah. There you are, boy. Go get it. Go get it, boy.
11: Look, Ben, light's going on in the house.
17: Come on, let's make it fast.
2: Who is it? Who's there? I'll set the dogs on you.
11: Police officers, Mr. Kelby.
2: What? What are you doing out here this time of night?
17: You're under arrest, Kelby. Get your coat.
2: You cops are asking for a peck of trouble.
11: Get your coat.
2: Where's my stepson? What have you done with him?
11: What have you done with your wife?
2: You're going to pay for this. I'll have your jobs.
17: That's not the first time we heard that, Kelby. Let's go. Light's burning in the captain's office.
11: Yeah. All right, Kelby, in here.
2: I'll pay for this, mark my word.
11: Ben, take him in the office here and stay with him. I'll see if Frank's in yet.
17: Right, Joe. Come on, Kelby, inside.
19: Friday, you bring in Kelby?
11: He's down in the interrogation room. Ben's with him.
19: Somebody saw you.
11: Don't think so.
16: They must have. Kelby's lawyer's sitting in the next room.
11: Kelby again refused to answer any questions without the advice of his attorney. We released him. That day, Captain Kearney sent out two men to keep an eye on the nursery and report on all of Kelby's movements. Shortly after 7 o'clock that night, just after nightfall, we tried once again to bring in Kelby for questioning without his lawyer's knowledge. It didn't work. A little after we booked him, his lawyer obtained a writ of habeas corpus. We had to release him again. The two men assigned to stake out the Kelby place reported definitely that somebody was tipping the lawyer whenever unknown visitors showed up at the nursery and drove off with Kelby. There was nothing we could do about it. The next morning, Kearney came up with a lead.
16: I had a long talk with the boy last night. Accidentally, I think he's given us a pretty good lead.
17: Yeah?
16: There's only one way we'll ever get a conviction. That's by finding the body and evidence to tie Kelby in.
11: Yeah, that'll do it. Where do we start looking?
16: In a new rose bed next to one of the greenhouses in Kelby's nursery.
17: Hmm?
16: The kid came up with it last night.
11: How come?
16: First, Kelby's crazy about saving a dollar and making one.
17: Yeah.
16: In the nursery trade, especially where you have a limited area to work in, like Kelby, you cultivate every foot of ground. Every bit of soil you got is planted with something.
11: Mm-hmm.
16: Kelby's not the type to waste anything. Especially he's not the kind that would let ground lie fallow when he could plant something that might bring in a few dollars next season. Bruce tells me his stepfather has every inch of those 4 acres planted. Every inch. Except a 6 by 9 foot plot of ground in that rose garden.
11: Well, that sounds like a long shot to me, Frank.
16: The boy said he prepared that piece of ground for planting late Saturday afternoon. His stepfather wanted it ready for Sunday morning. The plot of ground's still vacant.
17: Might have planted it yesterday, Cap. When's the last time you checked?
16: Before I came to work this morning. I called the men on stakeout next to the nursery. They told me the plot's still empty.
11: Uh-huh. It's worth a chance, Frank. When do we look it over?
16: Tonight. I don't want Kelby or his lawyer to know a thing until we find that body.
17: Well, how are we going to work it?
16: We'll order up a crew from the crime lab. They can take probings through that plot and all around it. They can tell us without any guesswork how deep that ground's been worked over lately.
11: When do you want to start?
16: Be here in the office at 8:30 tonight. If my hunches are any good, we'll find a body.
11: It was 9:10 that night when we got to the Kelby place. Lieutenant Lee Jones and his assistants, Kearney, Ben, and two other men from homicide. The men on stakeout told us that Kelby had left about 20 minutes before in a dark blue coupe. Ben brought along the usual supply of horse meat for the dogs, so we didn't have any trouble there. We found the empty plot of ground in the rose bed next to the greenhouse, exactly as Bruce described it to Kearney.
3: Ground's been worked over all right, boys. At least 4 to 5 feet down.
16: All right, Lee, let's start digging. Romero, take care of the dogs. Watson, grab one of these shovels.
21: Right, Cap.
17: Hey, Kelby said these dogs were vicious, didn't he?
11: Yeah, why?
17: Look at these hounds. They're no more vicious than a lively colt, look.
3: Higgins, get that light over here, will you? Thanks.
16: What is it, Lee?
3: Let me see. Teeth. Set of false teeth.
16: Been in the ground long?
3: Don't think so, judging from the shape they're in.
11: How far down would you say you are, Lee? A
3: couple of feet. Ground's real soft.
21: Lee, come here a minute.
3: What is it?
21: Body. Here's the shoulder.
16: All right, you men over here with Watson. Get the dirt off the face. Romero, you got a picture of the Kelby woman?
17: Yeah, Cap. Let's see. Oh, here it is.
16: Thanks. Get the light down here.
11: Hunch paid off, Frank. That's her. Ben and I went back to the car and notified communications to broadcast a want for murder on Eric Kelby. His description, together with a description of the car and license number of the car he was driving, was rebroadcast every 15 minutes. Then we went back to check the house. We found the front door unlocked. We went inside and looked around. In one bedroom, we found clothes scattered over the bed and the floor. There was only one old suit remaining in the closet. On the table next to the bed, we found an airline's timetable. We got to the phone and notified communications to alert all police details at railroad stations, bus terminals, and airlines, and then to send out an APB on the teletype. After that, we checked with the airlines. One of them told us that a man answering Kelby's description had booked passage for Mexico City. The plane was scheduled to take off at 10:40 that night from Burbank Airport. Ben's watch said 10:04. We called the detail at the airport and alerted them. Then we drove over to check in person. It was 10:35 p.m. when Ben and I took up our positions just inside Gate 3, where passengers were boarding Flight 72 for Mexico City.
17: He's cutting it close, Joe. Got about 4 minutes more to make that plane.
11: We waited. The crowd got thicker as departure time came closer. At 10:39, Eric Kelby came through the main entrance, across the terminal, through gate 3, into a pair of handcuffs.
0: I don't understand. What does this mean?
17: We found your wife's body, Kelby.
0: What? I don't know what you're talking about.
17: In the rose patch next to the greenhouse. Your lawyer can't help this time.
11: Mexico City. Would have been a nice trip. Expensive.
0: I'll plead insanity. I didn't know what I was doing.
17: Be a nice vacation next year, Joe, Mexico City. I'm going to talk to my wife about it.
0: I didn't mean it. She slapped me. We were arguing about the boy. I didn't mean it.
11: I don't know if you did or not, Kelby, but you killed her. Come on. You missed your plane.
10: The story you have just heard is true. Only the names were changed to protect the innocent.
8: Eric Kelby was tried and convicted of murder in the first degree. He is now awaiting execution in the lethal gas chamber at the state penitentiary. You have just heard the 14th in a new series of authentic cases transcribed from official files. Technical advice for Dragnet comes from the office of W.A. Wharton, Acting Chief of Police, Los Angeles Police Department.
10: Tonight's program is dedicated to William J. Weston, Jr. of the Washington, D.C. Police Department, who on the evening of March 4th, 1945, gave his life so that yours might be more secure. Dragnet came to you from Los Angeles. If you enjoyed tonight's production of Dragnet, you'll want to listen to Richard Diamond, private detective, as played by the screen's romantic tough guy, Dick Powell.
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